0: in Los Angeles. And LeBron, while you got a championship out of him, you got some amazing years out of him. It wasn't his prime years that were committed to L.A. He's always going to be remembered as a Cleveland Cavalier. So for some, they saw LeBron as somewhat mercenary-like as he was coming in more towards what was projected to be the end of his career. And obviously, he's continued to be great long past what anybody would have projected that he would. But I think for all of those reasons, in addition to some having the perception that he had his hand too much in the roster-building portion of the Lakers organization, all of that created this disdain for LeBron James that existed within not all, but some of the Lakers fan base.
1: I just, it's amazing to me, because if you just look at his 8 years in L.A., LeBron averaged 26 points per game, 8 assists, and 8 rebounds per game. That's a Hall of Fame career. You ungrateful Laker fans, Trevor.
0: Well, let's face it. Lakers fans are fairly spoiled, right? I mean, we've seen a who's who. We've seen a who's who of players wear the purple and gold, going all the way back to George Mikan and, you know, Jerry West and Wilt Chamberlain and Magic and Kareem, Shaq and Kobe, and on and on. All the different stars. So that's certainly part of all of this. But I think there were some Lakers fans that just never got around to really appreciating LeBron James and what he did. I tend to look at this and say, I remember vividly where the Lakers were. I've been working in this business for long enough to know, you know, they were in a very bad spot before LeBron James arrived. Those were some very bleak years, and he helped in a big way to pull them out of it, to put them back on the map. And they won a championship. So for me, it's all appreciation for LeBron James. But I do see a good segment of the fan base that that thinks, okay, now we can you know move forward without LeBron James here, and that they're excited to see him go. We'll see. A lot of it's going to depend on how this next season plays out without LeBron James in the purple and gold.
1: Trevor, I'm not going to go full Stephen A. Smith, but Luka, Walker Kessler, Austin Reeves. Is that good enough to get back to a Western Conference Finals?
0: It depends on the pieces around them. I think you've got, I had Walker Kessler number one on my list of big men targets for the Lakers, specifically guys that were actually available. Of course, Wemby would be number one. But in terms of guys that you could actually go out and get, his skill set is a perfect fit with Luka because he's such a great defensive presence, one of the best shot blockers in the NBA. His ceiling is to be the best rim protector in the league, not named Victor Wembanyama. And that's what you can see out of him. In addition to being a rebounder, somebody that can help you a little bit as a catch and finish guy on the offensive end as well. So I love the fit with Walker Kessler. He gives you those defensive chops that you just didn't have from DeAndre Ayton last year. So I like the fit there. Austin Reeves is going to have to continue to play at the level that he was at, particularly at the beginning of last season when he was fresh. He did deal with a number of injuries. Perhaps some of that was due to the workload. But a lot of it's going to depend on the pieces around them. These are good but flawed players, as every player has some sort of flaw. But in the case of Luka and Austin, their flaws do overlap a bit in terms of their defensive ability. I think it's a little bit overblown. I think they are slightly better defensive players than some make them out to be, but that doesn't mean they're good defenders. You need athletic, versatile, switchy defensive pieces around them, and those are things the Lakers, even after making the moves that they've made, simply do not have. So I'm curious to see how J.J. Redick puts all of this together, because I think there is a path for those guys together to be good, but it's a narrow path that involves having just the right pieces around them in order to maximize their strengths and minimize their weaknesses. I don't think this roster is quite there yet, but we'll see what Rob Pelinka can do with it.
1: Laker Nation podcast host Trevor Lane, our guest here on Westwood One Sports. I'm Mike Wickett. How confident is Laker Nation that Luka Doncic can give you 70-ish games and be healthy in the playoffs?
0: I won't say there's a lot of confidence given what's happened last year. Heck, even the year before, he was sick in the playoffs. We remember it was game three against the Minnesota Timberwolves when he came down with an illness and was very clearly not himself. This year, the hamstring strain, he was the best player in the world during the month of March. He was absolutely unreal. The Lakers went on an incredible run. And then April 2nd, boom, the hamstring injury upends everything. Luka's dealt with injuries over the years. He's had question marks about, you know, how well he prepares his body, diet, all those sorts of things that followed him around. He was in great shape to begin this season. And if he does pick up another injury-plagued season next year, those concerns are only going to grow louder. So I won't say there's a lot of confidence that he's going to stay healthy, but the hope has to be with the Lakers' additions on the ball in terms of Colin Sexton and Quentin Grimes, that these are guys that can maybe take a little bit of the burden off of Luka with an eye towards keeping him healthy for the postseason. But until he actually makes it all the way through a playoff run, those concerns are certainly going to be there.
1: 53 wins a year ago. They won the Pacific Division. I think the rest of that division is kind of trash. Are the Lakers better today than they were 3 weeks ago?
0: No, I'll say that I don't think they are. I think they're younger. They're faster. I need to see all of the pieces come together on the floor before I can say they're better than they were, because in my mind, what you've done is you've taken players like LeBron James, who is a clear-cut starting level player, Marcus Smart, who can be a starting level player on a good team, Rui Hachimura, who could fill in and be a starting level player. You replace these guys that are largely not starters. When you look at Colin Sexton, you look at Quentin Grimes, Sandro Mamukelashvili, these guys are reserves, and these are the players that you've replaced clear-cut starters at the NBA level with. So if the pieces all fit together the way the Lakers think they can, then that'll be one thing. Then we'll say, okay, they have taken a step forward. But as of right now, these players individually, I don't think are an upgrade over what they've had previously. It's going to require a situation where they become greater than the sum of their parts, and the only way we're going to be able to see that is to actually have them out there on the floor.
1: Trevor, it's always a busy time in Laker Nation. Thank you so much for coming on here on a holiday. Really appreciate it, man. Continued success.
0: Hey, no problem. Thank you for having me, and happy 4th of July.
1: You too. Trevor Lane hosts the podcast Laker Nation and has 168,000 followers on Twitter. Follow him at Trevor Lane. And look, they're not done. The Lakers are not done. Okay. I don't know if they're going to be a great team this year, but as he mentioned, they got younger. Bronny's back for another year. I just read Mark Stein say that the Lakers would be open to trading Bronny. So keep an eye wherever LeBron does wind up. Maybe there's a trade there. Bronny goes there. Who knows? They don't control any picks until 2031 or through 2031. So this is what the Lakers are going to be. Luka, Kessler, Austin Reeves, and we'll see. That's what the Lakers are going to be for the next 3 or 4 years, unless something ridiculous happens, and who knows what can happen. But I'm telling you, that right there, what he said, when I asked him if they're better than they were 3 weeks ago, and his answer was no. And that guy knows this roster better than anybody. They won 53 games last year. They're very lucky they play in a trash division. The Suns are mid. The Clippers just traded away Kawhi. The Warriors are 80 years old each. Average age is 80 on the Warriors. And the Kings stink. So it wouldn't surprise me if the Lakers wound up winning the Pacific Division again at like 48 wins or 49 wins. Like that would take a step back a little bit, but they're not going to compete right now as constructed with the Oklahoma City Thunder or the San Antonio Spurs. I think the Nuggets have some things to work on. I think Jamal Murray is going to be the next star that gets traded in the NBA. He'd look real good next to Cade Cunningham in Detroit. He'd be a real nice piece there. Maybe he'd fit in Boston. They can trade away those picks they just got for Jaylen Brown, get a little younger. But I don't think the Lakers are on the level with the Thunder and the Spurs and the Nuggets if we're going to keep putting the Nuggets on that championship level. But then again, the Joker can't get out of the first round anymore. And I was the guy on the air screaming, where's the smoke for Nikola Jokic like we've been giving to Giannis and Antetokounmpo? Why isn't Shams or Windhorst or any of the big perk? Why is no one calling for the Nuggets to trade Nikola Jokic because he can't win? Get him out of that market. Get him to a bigger city. Get the Joker somewhere else. That was only reserved for Giannis. That was only reserved for Giannis out of Milwaukee. Have you seen Denver in the second round? Been a while. Not bad for the air quote best player on earth. Right? Nikola Jokic hasn't been able to get out of the first round. So I don't know if the Lakers are on that like second tier, third tier in the West right now, but they have made the conscious decision to go with Stephen A. Smith's three white guys. Luka, Walker Kessler, and Austin Reeves, and that's the future of Lakers basketball. What do you think of the moves the Lakers have made? 310-840-4910, 310-840-4910. Has Rob Pelinka done enough? We're on 97.1 in Los Angeles, our newest affiliate here on Westwood One Sports. Laker fan, what do you think of this week? You added a defensive big you needed. You got rid of DeAndre Ayton. LeBron's gone. Bronny's back in. It's now the Luka, Kessler, and Reeves show. You good with that, Laker fan? 310-840-4910. 310-840-4910. We'll get to your calls. We're going to hear from LeBron's agent, Rich Paul. And we got to talk about a whiteboard. We'll get to that on the other side here on Westwood One Sports.
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1: Josh, did you have me on when I was singing along with this one right here, or was I still not? Did America not get to hear my singing voice?
2: Yeah, sorry we didn't get to hear you.
1: Okay, you're lucky. You're lucky, America. Happy 4th of July. Hopefully you're having a great day. It is an awesome, awesome day here in America. 250. If you're lighting off those fireworks, man, be safe. Come back with all 10 fingers. You can jump in right now by using those fingers and dialing us up 310-840-4910. Talking about LeBron James, talking about Walker Kessler, talking about Austin Reeves. Getting your take on the Los Angeles Lakers, who I think got worse, but have gotten younger and are trying to set themselves up. I think the Lakers will be better in 27-28 than they will this upcoming NBA season. We have to figure out what Walker Kessler actually is. He only played 5 games last year for the Jazz, had shoulder surgery. They were tanking anyway. By the way, the guy they drafted, Darren Peterson, had 28-5-5 in his summer league debut. Not bad. That happened today, as a matter of fact. 310-840-4910. Did the Lakers do enough to set themselves up for the future? Or do you look at Walker Kessler, Luka, and Austin Reeves and think, I'm pretty sure the conference semis are as high as they're going to get with J.J. Redick? 310-840-4910. Let's go to Wyatt from Wisconsin. Wyatt, thanks for calling, man. Happy 4th.
3: Happy 4th. I'm genuinely just wondering, what are the Lakers doing signing Colin Sexton, signing Quentin Grimes, giving up more than the Bucks got for Giannis, for Walker Kessler? What direction is this team going in?
1: I don't know. I don't know. Our last guest was, said that, hey, they got younger. But I if you put them up against the other teams here, Wyatt, and thank you for calling. You line them up against, the San Antonio Spurs and the Oklahoma City Thunder. And I feel like Houston should be better, but Durant at this point in his career, I'm not sure. I don't know the direction they're going. I really don't. The Jazz got more for Walker Kessler than the Celtics got for Jaylen Brown. It just feels weird to say. Wyatt, you bring up a great question, man, and I wish I had the direct answer, but I don't. Have a great one, man. Happy 4th of July. 310-840-4910. Todd is in Tampa. Todd, what do you think about the week for the L.A. Lakers and LeBron James?
4: Boss, let's get down to business. I want to hit that, and I want to hit the U.S. hockey soccer game Monday night real quick. The Lakers are going nowhere, okay? I don't know what y'all are doing. You went from showtime to no time, okay? And nobody wants to see your product, and you're like the Buffalo Bills and the Ravens. You may get to the playoffs, but you get bounced, and you can't close. Let me say this about the U.S. soccer team. If I was in the locker room, I played right wing in college, I put our team up against Brazil. Let me say something to you boys. I have complete confidence in you. If every one of you plays defense, get your butt back on defense and shut them out. Okay, and shut them out and play defense. I don't care what happens. I don't care. You got to beat the referees, just like going on the road in the NFL. You got to beat the referees on the road. Okay, you're not going to get no calls, but you can. And don't stay offsides is a joke, but you're still going to beat them. You're going to win Monday night. You're good enough to win this whole thing. France just won 1-0 against Paraguay. They're supposed to win 3-4, 4-0. They barely won, and they had a bunch of yellow cards. I don't care what anybody says. You're good enough to win it all. Christian, get your butt back on defense and help out on defense, and USA gets it done 2-0 Monday night.
1: Get that guy. Rack the. Oh, that's not this show. That's a different show. God, he said a whole heck of a lot. I don't know if you can put the Lakers and the Buffalo Bills on the same page, because the Bills at least can get to a conference championship. I don't think this Laker team. I'll tell you, this Laker team's not good enough to get to the Western Conference Finals. Not the way they're built right now. If Luka, Reeves, and LeBron were healthy last year, they're still not getting past Oklahoma City. But they're probably winning a game or two in that round. Okay? Oklahoma City was so good last year, they just ran out of healthy bodies to help SGA in the Conference Finals against Wemby. And that ridiculous roster. It went 7 games. Great series. But I don't think that this combination of Luka, Kessler, and Reeves is going to have anything for Wemby and for De'Aaron Fox, if he's still on the roster. and the rest, Vassell and Castle and Harper, like that team is set up. And so are the Thunder, man. If you get Jay Will back and healthy, Thunder are going to be right back in the finals, and we're going to get Spurs and Thunder for a while. Thank you for calling, man. And your stuff about Team USA, it sounds like you're all about getting back on defense, and I'm all about it. Because Monday Night Football, we got. Did I tell you we need to get Joe Buck and Troy Aikman on that? Can we get a Manning cast for Team USA versus Belgium? Can we get that going? We got Monday Night Football. Let's do it. Todd, thanks, man. Jake's down in Texas. Jake, oh, we lost Jake. Sorry about that. Mitch is in Jersey. Mitch, thanks for calling, man. Happy 4th of July.
5: Happy 4th, Mike. Thank you for taking my call. Hope
1: you got it.
5: Well, being LeBron says it's not about the money, he should have stayed, but I think they got better. I think they're going to win more games, but I agree that I don't think they're going to get over Oklahoma, or San Antonio, even Denver. I really like the improvement. If they can get somehow swing a deal for Michael Porter Jr., talking about like an old 1950s Lakers, you know, like the Jerry West. You know what I'm saying? But I'm thinking about the movie White Man Can't Jump. That's what I mean. Luka and Austin, not the most athletic. And I hope Luka continues his workout because he still leaves a little bit to desire.
1: Listen, Mitch, I'll tell you what, man. And thank you for calling. If I'm the Lakers, I'm getting a trainer with Luka 24/7, 365 because Luka, even though I know, remember last year he was on the cover, what was it, Men's Health magazine? I remember seeing Luka like, oh, he's working on his body. He's fixing his body. Is he? Is he really? I mean, I looked at Luka Doncic last year, and he still looked as doughy as ever. I mean, he was absolutely incredible in the month of March last year, and you probably could have said he was the MVP. Hell, he led the NBA in scoring. So it's not like he was some slouch last year. But I do worry about the conditioning of Luka, the health of Luka long term. Like, that does concern me. Because when they needed him the most, the hamstring, and I know you can't, you know, keeping your hamstrings right, that can be a little bit difficult. And I'm not downplaying or knocking Luka for like, oh, he's got weak hamstrings. No. Those things just happen. But I'm highly suspicious of whether or not Luka Doncic can stay healthy for, say, 70 games and then give you multiple rounds in the NBA playoffs. We haven't seen it. I mean, they went to the finals a couple of years ago down there in Dallas. We haven't seen it in a while, right? Just has not happened. 310-840-4910. That opens up a phone line for you. You know, Rich Paul, one of the most powerful agents in the NBA. He's LeBron's agent. And he was asked about what it is LeBron wants, wherever LeBron's going to wind up going. It could be this team, that team, whatever. And here's what he told Max Kellerman on his podcast.
6: Me ultimately making a decision based upon how I feel I want to position myself and be totally happy. I mean, you had at one point he went to 8 straight finals. He had been to the finals more than half the years that he's actually played in the NBA at one point. That's a haul. I just think it's more so along the lines of having the ability to compete for the possibility of winning a champion.
1: And you've seen the whiteboard, right? Like you've seen the whiteboard that has been out there. Basically, there was this whiteboard that was sitting there, and they showed it during the podcast taping. And the LeBron's name was written right in the middle of it. And there's 5 teams that are kind of on like the inner circle, and then there's 6 other teams that are on the outside with players, with GMs, with coaches, with all these other names that are right there. And LeBron's going to have to figure out where he wants to go. Now, I don't think there's a team on this list that wouldn't want LeBron. I think if LeBron goes to Philly, they're the favorite in the East. I think if LeBron goes to Miami, they're one of the favorites in the East. I think if he winds up going to Minnesota, I don't think that does a whole lot. I don't think LeBron wants to go to Minnesota. I think LeBron wants to go somewhere that's warm. I don't think necessarily money is a big factor. But according to Rich Paul, indoor golf is a thing.
6: I've talked to probably about 12 to 14 teams.
7: And the Golden State Warriors.
6: You can let your imagination run. I don't think, as long as they're indoor and outdoor golf, Max, I think he'll be fine.
7: Right. They got indoor golf in Minnesota, right?
6: So I think it's indoor and outdoor golf. I think he'll be fine.
1: Indoor and outdoor golf. That's code. Okay. That's code for LeBron wants to play warm weather golf on off days in the city in which he's playing. If that's true, goodbye, Cleveland. If that's true, goodbye, Minnesota. If that's true, goodbye, Philadelphia. Goodbye, Boston. Rich Paul said that if the Knicks weren't going to win the championship, that LeBron would have been a Knick next year, but that's off the list. All right? That's Miami. That's Miami, guys. That's Miami. LeBron wants to mend the fences, fix the problems of his last exit from Miami. LeBron wants to go to the Heat. That's it. I'm telling you right now. LeBron, if I had to bet a dollar, I'd put it on LeBron to the Heat. I don't think he's going to go back to Cleveland. I don't think he wants to go anywhere cold. I think he wants to wind up playing for the Miami Heat, where he can do outdoor golf and indoor golf. Because that's where the indoor golf thing was in the off season. Okay. Let's go to Buffalo. Talk to Alan. You're on Westwood One Sports. What's going on here? Go ahead.
8: Yeah. Hey, this is St. Alan. This is Paul.
1: Okay. Well, I apologize. Paul, go ahead.
8: No problem. Listen, I will take LeBron for 1 year. Play him in the first quarter, fourth quarter. I'll take LeBron, especially now that you made a move with JB. Listen, I'll take LeBron. He has business here in Fenway Sports Group. I will take LeBron. Right,
1: I don't think there's a single team right out here there that would say, I don't want to take LeBron. I don't know if LeBron wants to go play for the Boston Celtics. I have no idea. Huh?
8: Guess what? He wants to win. He's not going to win in the West Coast, but I bet you any money, that he will win in the Celtics if he comes to the Celtics.
1: I think LeBron and Tatum, thank you for calling. I think LeBron and Tatum would be real fun to watch. But the Celtics don't need LeBron, okay? What the Celtics need is low post help and somebody who's above 6'7" that could score on the block. They don't need LeBron. It's not bad to have LeBron on your team, but they don't need LeBron James. The Celtics need low post help. I watched them in the playoffs. You watched them in the playoffs. Paul watched them in the playoffs. When you shoot 83s a night, you're not going to win a lot of games in the playoffs. That's great, October through April. But when we get into playoff basketball in late April, May, and June, what was winning? The mid-range shot, the midi, low post play, defense, blocking shots. That's what was winning for the Knicks. That's what was winning for the Spurs. You don't need the Celtics need low post help. Mitchell Robinson ain't it. LeBron in Boston would be fun. I'd watch that. I want LeBron to go to Golden State. That's fun for me as a basketball fan to see the YMCA crew, the Olden State Warriors, literally a bunch of Benjamin Buttons trying to play basketball again together. All right? The Golden State Warriors, brought to you by Icy Hot and Blue Light Specials. They'd have to have all their games early, and that's fine. That way those guys can get the rest that they need. That would be fun. Last one, Mike in Maine. You're on Westwood One Sports. Hey, Mike.
9: Hey, what's going on? Happy 4th.
1: Happy 4th of July to you. What do you think about the Boston Celtics trade, the Jaylen Brown move?
9: Yeah, I think we could have traded for a wheelchair and gotten a better deal out of it. I think that in all seriousness, they should have done, ownership should have done their due diligence and not traded him in division. I don't get that. Why not trade him to the Suns or to the Jazz or to the Timberwolves or whatever.
1: My question is, if the best deal, and I think that in the NBA, I think trading a guy in the division is a little, it's not as big of a deal, I think, as trading a guy intra-division in the NFL. And I say that because you play 82 games and four are against Philadelphia, for Boston's example. I don't think that has a massive effect on the other 78 games you have to play in the regular season. My question is, why make the trade now if the best thing you're going to get is 36-year-old Paul George and two picks you can't use for half a decade? That's my big concern.
9: I don't know. I don't get the reason why we are all of a sudden hating on Jaylen Brown. I mean, other than the price tag, I mean, the guy was a top defensive player for us. And then if we could, you know, just get somebody, maybe we trade a Pritchard instead, or somebody that's one of those uniform, you know, symbolized bench players that can come off the bench and really score for a team. Maybe we trade one of those guys and get a low post guy.
1: Well, I'm telling you right now, and appreciate you calling because I got to get to a break here, but you were not going to get, there's no way you were going to get, I mean, look, the Paul George return was a joke, but you were not going to get anything for Peyton Pritchard. You weren't going to get anything for some of these rotation guys, these 9 minute a night guys on that Boston bench. If you wanted to bring back star power, and I guess in somebody's mind, Paul George's name is still star power, you had to trade Jaylen Brown. And the reason that the Celtics got out of the Jaylen Brown business is exactly what Mike mentioned. Mike, you mentioned the price tag. That's it. The Celtics new owners were not going to come in and commit $600 million to its top two players, because that's what Tatum and Brown were going to cost you after Brown signs the two-year extension coming up, where he's going to get paid $140 million. Yes, $70 million a year for Jaylen Brown. That's what he's going to get paid when he signs that extension. That sounds like a ridiculous amount of money for anyone to do anything, but that's what he's going to wind up getting paid. Thanks, man, for getting in. Appreciate it. Still to come, we are going to talk some Denver Broncos. You know, right, it's 67 days till the start of the NFL season, so we'll talk some Denver Broncos coming up. We'll talk about some great sports moments in the history of the United States here on the 4th of July. It's Westwood One Sports. I'm Mike Wickett.
0: Jaylen Brown is headed to the city of brotherly love. The Celtics are trading the former Finals MVP to the Sixers for Paul George and a bundle of draft picks. Does the addition of Brown make Philly a legit challenger to New York in the East? Westwood One Sports.
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2: Well, happy 4th of July, wherever you are in America. Thank you so much for hanging with us. You know, I have YouTube TV on in my my studio here. I'm broadcasting live from the Flyover Studios, straight out of my basement in Des Moines, Iowa. And the four, like the quad box option on YouTube, one of the options is the Macy's 4th of July fireworks, the Great American Block Party 250, Disney Celebrates America 250. There's a lot of fireworks on TV right now. It's kind of ridiculous. Last time I talked to you here on the weekend show here on Westwood One Sports Night was last Sunday. And there's a lot that happens between my last show of the weekend on Sunday night and the time I get on the air here on Saturday. So we want to do one of our favorite segments here to find out if any headlines

0: headlines this week are worth talking about here on the Weekend Shift. It's a segment called Did It Stick? Can we get some Did It Stick music, please? There we go. All right. We bring in, making his debut here on Westwood One Sports Night, our newest producer, Peyton Lodge, is here. Peyton, hello. Welcome to the show and welcome to Westwood One.
1: Hey, thanks for having me. Let's go. Proud to be here, especially on the 4th. Let's go.
0: Hell yeah, America. Let's do it. All right, Peyton, what do we have first up? What headline for Did It Stick?
1: All right, well, you were just talking about Rich Paul, LeBron's agent. He says the 27 teams are interested in LeBron. 27 teams. You're telling me 27 teams can afford LeBron James? Does that stick?
0: First of all, who are the 5 that are not? Well, I know one of them is the Lakers. Who are the 4 that are not interested in LeBron James? I feel like if you're going to go full rebuild and full youth and full young, you don't want LeBron. Like, I don't think the Bucks are interested in LeBron James, right? Like, LeBron with that squad, how bad they're going to be, I don't think that's a team. Sacramento, maybe, because of the California thing. I don't think there are that many teams interested. I think Rich Paul is a damn good agent. I think Rich Paul is trying to drum up as much interest as possible so that way LeBron doesn't wind up being the Boston Celtics and taking some crap offer from some crap team and wind up with crap like the Celtics did in the Jaylen Brown trade. So I would bet there are about 12 teams that really think LeBron is a piece that could get him to the next level, to the championship. I don't think the Spurs are interested in LeBron for the opposite reason that the Bucks wouldn't be interested. I think the Spurs look at their roster and like, we don't need that guy. We wouldn't want to bring in that ego, that circus. And LeBron's great. Like, I'm pro LeBron. But I don't think the Spurs or the Thunder are on that list of 27 teams for the opposite reason of Milwaukee. So that's hilarious and definitely sticks.
1: Now, if you mentioned 27 teams, Rich, you might as well just mention the 5. At least shout them out. Like, who you're leaving out. All right, next topic. Everyone's talking about that Argentina-Cape Verde game yesterday. I was watching it. Probably the best soccer game I've ever seen. I know it was the World Cup game of the 2026 year thus far. But the question is, did we just watch yesterday the single most dramatic, tension-filled game of the year?
0: Ooh, not a bad question. The Super Bowl was not tense. The college basketball national championship was not tense. It was a good game, but it wasn't tense. I never thought Michigan was going to lose that game. The finals, I think if you're a Knicks fan, you would say any of those finals games were more tense, especially like game... Well, when they were down 29, I think that would be one of those games where that was more tense for Knicks fans. I'll be honest with you. I didn't watch Cape Verde and Argentina.
1: You've got to be kidding me.
0: No, I did. My neighbor had his 4th of July party, and there's 25 kids at this party with giant water slides, and there was slip and slide kickball. And then, like, I helped clean up and then came home, and I had to get my kids to bed. And I hadn't seen my wife much of the day, so like we hung out and we watched a show together. So I didn't see Argentina. I'm not supposed to say that as a sports talk show host, but I did not see the game. Okay. So this is I feel like Homer Simpson going into the shrubs. Like, okay, it was great. So for me, it did not stick, but for everyone else, yes, it did.
1: Okay, all right, that's a great answer. All right, let's move on to the next question. Stephen A. Smith, guys, the gift that keeps on giving. He's great. He says the Lakers are not winning anything, and I'm going to have to quote, with 3, I quote, white dudes, right?
0: Oh, man.
1: Leading the charge. Stephen A., what are you talking about? Does that stick?
0: I brought this up when I saw it 2 nights ago. Because I was in for Black and Abdallah here on the network. I did the midday show, noon to 3 on Thursday and Friday. And that was a headline that popped up. I think it was Wednesday night. Maybe it was Thursday night. I can't remember. And I'm reading it on my phone, sitting next to my wife. And she said, what's wrong? Because I had, like, my head, and on my forehead was my hand. And I'm like, did Stephen A. Look, I had to explain to her who Stephen A. Smith is and what his shtick is, the Screaming A. Smith. When you meet Stephen A. Smith not on TV, Stephen A. is a lot more chill. 20-some years ago, I was working at one of our affiliates now, the Big 1050 WTKA in Ann Arbor. And I think it was when the Pistons were in the finals against the Lakers. And Stephen A. was doing his show. I think it was on ESPN Radio. I don't remember. And Stephen A. came in to do his show from our studio. And, like, you see him pull up, and you think he's going to just get out and start yelling at you. And Stephen A. is so much more chill than that when the camera's not on him. He's just like, hey, man, how you doing? Hey, thanks. His, like, his handler or whatever was a really nice guy. Stephen A. is about 6'5". He's so tall. And then I had to explain to my wife all this stuff, and then I was like, trying to explain to my wife who Walker Kessler is. She has no idea. She doesn't like the NBA. She doesn't like basketball. I realize that this is a very, very touchy subject. And if I were to come out and say, how can a soccer team with three black guys as your best player, or how can my NHL team, you're not going to win Stanley Cups with three black guys? And then I would be fired. I would not have this job if that was my true position about an NHL team whose three best players were black. I don't care if you're black or white. Can you ball? I don't think the Lakers can win a ring with two dudes who play similar games and no defense. I think this Walker Kessler signing is fine. I don't think Walker Kessler is the missing piece to getting past Wembanyama. I don't. Stephen A. makes so much money. He's so important to that network. Nothing will happen to him. But if he wasn't Stephen A. Smith, then this probably would get somebody fired. You know, it just, it's a status thing. Again, I'm not going to ever come on the air and tell you a team can or can't win because of the color of their three best players. You know, if you gave me Larry Bird, John Stockton, and hell, Walker Kessler, I'd feel pretty good about that. You know, or Bill Laimbeer in the middle, or
2: Pistol Pete.
0: But I need a big man. I'm trying to come up with a good white center.
2: McHale.
0: You know, Kevin McHale is power forward. But still, yeah, I get what you're saying. If you give me Bird and you give me McHale and you give me Pete Maravich, I'm feeling pretty good about that. I don't care that they're white or black or whatever. So it's stuck, but it's stuck for all the wrong reasons.
2: Oh, Bill Walton, of course. All right, let's move on.
0: Bill Otani. Walton, the college player, not Bill Walton, the NBA player. Bill Walton in college, absolutely.
2: UCLA, of course. Otani already, we're moving to the diamond, by the way. Okay. He'll be the NL MVP, obviously, right? We already know. The American League MVP, different story. Yordan Alvarez, Nick Kurtz, Bobby Witt Jr., those are the three favorites right now. But do those three stick as the favorites?
0: Yeah, I would think so. I mean, I think Bobby Witt's going to win the MVP this year, but we'll see. Kurt's not even an all-star, by the way. Yordan Alvarez got the nod. The all-stars got announced earlier today. Witt is the starting shortstop. You know what I love seeing? I love seeing Mike Trout get the starting spot for the American League. I think that's great.
2: Let's go.
0: I mean, this isn't the old MVP Mike Trout, but he's got 17 homers on the year, and he's a fan favorite, so I'm kind of good at seeing that. I think those are going to be your big three, but I do believe Bobby Witt Jr. will win the MVP this year in the American League. So yes, that sticks, and I think those three will stick until we get to awards day, whenever that is in November or whatever.
2: I like it. All right, Travis Kelce and Taylor Swift officially tied the knot yesterday, as we all know, at Madison Square Garden in the Big Apple. The question is, does this relationship stick?
0: Yes! Why does everyone pitching doom and gloom for Kelce and Taylor? I don't get it. I have no idea. I don't get it.
2: You got to ask DraftKings because they have the years at 2.5 as the over-under.
0: Oh, my God. This is so stupid. Yes, I'm happy for them. All right? I'm thrilled for them. If you follow me on social media, I've got a picture that I took with Taylor Swift. It's not AI. I've met her twice. And I'm happy for my friend Taylor for getting married. I think my favorite thing is how mad everyone's getting because she shut down the streets around Madison Square Garden. But she also, she and Travis, mostly her, donated $26 million to charities in New York.
2: Yeah.
0: She's awesome. I don't get the hate for her. It's ridiculous. Ridiculous. All right. We talk Broncos football. Who's leading that backfield? What's next for Bo Nix? That's coming up next. Mike Wickett, Westwood One Sports.

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1: Well, happy 4th of July. 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We are almost there. We are closer, much closer to the start of the season than the end of last season. And we've been talking a lot about the NFL, a lot of these teams, previewing them every single weekend here on Westwood One Sports. And today we are going out to the Mile High City from GorillaSports.net and KOA in Denver. Brandon Cristal is with us. Brandon, thank you so much for the time, man. And I know you just got off the golf course, so I got to ask, how'd you hit them?
2: Well, it just depends on which hole and which shot we're talking about. So some were out of this world and some were out of the course, unfortunately. So, you know, it's about having a good time. My cousin, who was visiting from Phoenix, he is a periodontist, doesn't get to play a lot because he's in his office a lot. So we're able to take him out, played 24 holes. So it was nice. A good way to spend part of the day. Now we're going to go hit a couple parties. We can't have any fireworks anywhere in town except at the Rockies game, because of fire bans all across the state. So there's some drone shows and stuff, but we're going to do all that now with the kiddos.
1: That sounds good, man. It works. It definitely works. Let's get to the Broncos. Now, I have made the assertion that while we sort of don't know Bo Nix's ankle status and Patrick Mahomes' knee status, there is no way the NFL is putting Broncos Chiefs on the first Monday night game of the year without knowing or feeling confident that both of those guys will be playing. You don't know about Mahomes' knee, but what can you tell us about Bo Nix's ankle?
2: Yeah, although I do think Mahomes' knee is going to be fine, too. I don't think he'll be maybe at 100%, but based on the way that guy goes about things and hearing reports and talking to people around the league and being at different league events in the offseason, he's going to be just fine. And, you know, if that limits his mobility early, I think he's still Patrick Mahomes. So I think we'll see him on Monday night. And Bo Nix told us, during mandatory minicamp, he's like, I'm good to go now. They just were holding me back. And we actually saw him on the field on the second of what would have been 3 days of mandatory minicamp, but Sean Payton cut that third day off. But because Bo had that second ankle procedure and cleaned up some bone spurs, he said he actually feels better than he has in the last 2 or 3 years. And so the idea that, because, you know, he was asked, hey, are you worried about losing mobility? He goes, I might be more athletic or be quicker because I haven't felt this good in 3 years. So rather than waiting and doing a cleanup at the end of the year, I kind of went ahead and did a cleanup around just the, you know, whatever's loose in there on top of the surgery from, you know, earlier when he obviously had the ankle break against the Bills. So, you know, that's obviously Bo telling us that, but we did see him doing a couple things with the team on that last day. And when training camp starts, you know, they report July 28th and then there'll be a couple days of acclimation, but I expect that we'll see Bo Nix full go from the jump.
1: What does Sean Payton expect Nix to be better at next year?
2: I think just having a better handle of the offense, and we'll see with, you know, Davis Webb taking over play calling, what does that mean in terms of his comfort level with Bo and getting plays in more quickly? Because Bo wants to play fast, and I don't know if it's a 100% accurate criticism, but at least an observation was that Sean Payton in his early 60s maybe wasn't getting the play in as fast. And you could see some of Bo's frustration at various points. So I think just having, you know, an even greater understanding of the offense, because Davis isn't reinventing the wheel. He's running his preferred plays in Sean's offense with Sean's influence. So I think that, you know, their comfort level together, Davis now calling plays, but Bo having an even greater understanding with so much roster stability. They had 84% roster retention a year ago, and I think they're bringing back even more guys. They basically just lost John Franklin Myers is about it. And they added Jaylen Waddle on offense and maybe a rookie running back in Coleman, the human bowling ball from Washington. He's going to, I think, factor into some of the work share in the backfield. And so I think that could be interesting to see how Sean Payton has told us for the last few years, he has a hard time really splitting up the workload amongst three backs, but they brought J.K. Dobbins back. They love him in the room. They loved his production before he got hurt. And they like a lot of what they got from R.J. Harvey after, especially after J.K. went down. And so Coleman is a really smart kid. He obviously had a lot of production at Washington. But he, you know, Sean Payton has created his own scenario that he doesn't really like, which is trying to figure out how to use three running backs. But, you know, those are the additions. Jonah Coleman and Jalen Waddle. And Jalen Waddle is certainly going to make everybody's life better, certainly on offense, but I think on both sides of the ball, because they'll just be more productive. But other than that, it's just a comfort level for Bo. It's a long answer to your question, but a comfort level in this offense that anybody's going to have when they have that continuity year over year.
1: Talking Denver Broncos with GorillaSports.net's Brandon Cristal here on Westwood One Sports. I'm Mike Wickett. Brandon, you mentioned all those running backs. If you had to pick a guy to be RB1, who do you think that guy is and why?
2: I think it's going to be Dobbins. They paid him. They didn't know exactly what they had with Dobbins off the field. Not that they didn't know that he was a good guy or whatever, but from the second he got here, and he didn't get here till end of June, everybody to a man, but certainly Sean Payton talked about how valuable he is in the room. And you know, he's got one of those infectious personalities there. He's all smiles and obviously has been in a few different offenses the last couple of years and around different, different play callers and his time in Baltimore, and then had a really good year in LA with the Chargers. And coming from Ohio State and being a top running back coming out of the state of Texas, so, you know, he's got a good pedigree, but it was just the off-field stuff. And then the on-field production was there, and you saw it. You saw that he was on pace having another really good year, maybe not as good numbers-wise as he had with the Chargers before he had to miss those three games, but he still had his best year 2 years ago. But he was playing great. So I think he's your RB1, but it's not a bell cow situation because Sean Payton's never really had that. If you look at his numbers, he's had 3,000-yard rushers in his time as a play caller, or maybe I think it's three going back to the Cowboys. I think it was like Deuce McAllister once and maybe Reggie Bush once and I think Kamara once or Mark Ingram. You know, it's like it's very few 1,000-yard rushers. And when they're 1,000-yard rushers, they're like 1041, 1086. It's not like there's a 14 or 1,500-yard rusher because he likes using lots of backs.
1: How big of a need was it to go out and get Jalen Waddle?
2: I think pretty significant, only because you know what Cortland Sutton is and you know what he isn't. And he's paid as the 18th best receiver in football because that's about what he is. He's great in the red zone. He's great on third downs. His production kind of fluctuates, and that's based on who his quarterback is. And he's had lots of them until having some stability with Bo finally. And he did have 2 years with Russ and had a really good first year with Russ, or I guess what was that second year with Russ in Sean's offense or whatever Russ was running of Sean's offense that they could be on the same page about. We all remember the catch against the Bills on Monday night. That was as good a catch as we've seen in the last, half decade or more. But Jalen Waddle, and what's interesting with Jalen Waddle is that, because we really don't get to see very much, especially with the way Sean runs his offseason program, we just didn't get to see him on the field a lot. But talking to defensive players, defensive coaches, people with the team, the first name they bring up, solicited or unsolicited, is Jalen Waddle. And so that I think, tells you something. There's a suddenness to the way he plays. Every route looks the same. That's something they've talked about, and he was asked about it when we talked with him. They said, hey, what's your secret there? He's like, well, I can't tell you. He goes, but yeah, I try to make everything look the same. And so I think the biggest knock on him, honestly, has been that he's played through injury. So he hasn't missed a lot of football, but I don't think he's been 100% in his time in Miami at long stretches. So talking to people down there, that was not necessarily criticism, just a fact or an observation that because he toughs it out, that's great, but you're not getting 100%. Or, whatever the best version of his Waddle is week over week, in a given season. Obviously, we know the season goes on, guys aren't going to be 100%. But you know what I'm saying? If you're playing through stuff and you're just fighting through it, that's great, and it's good to have you out there. But if you're not as productive as you could be if you were healthy. And the Broncos have been, knock on wood, remarkably healthy the last couple of years with Bo Lowry as their head of all their football medical stuff and football science that Sean had in New Orleans. He left for LSU, and then Sean got the Walton Penner Group to overpay, or not overpay, but, make him an offer he couldn't refuse to come back to the NFL. And they've had a pretty good run of health these 3 years here with Sean.
1: Brandon, 14 wins last year. Will they have the same, more, or less in 2026?
2: Probably less, but that's just because of the way the schedule stacks up. You got the Chiefs, like we talked about on Monday night, and then you go five straight playoff teams.
1: So, oh, my. I had not even looked at the schedule, but yeah. I'm seeing it now. Chiefs, Jags, Rams, Niners, Chargers. Then Seattle. Oh, my gosh.
2: On a Thursday night, short week. 3 days to leave the Chargers, get beat up by the Chargers, because, you know, it's always physical with these two teams when they play, especially in the Jim Harbaugh era. And they get the world champs and that physicality coming in just a few days later. Now it is at Empower Field at Mile High, so they've got that going for them. But it's still not the easiest turnaround. So, yeah, their first 6 weeks is just a bit of a gauntlet. So if they can come out of that, like I said, 3-3, great. Better, you're feeling really good about it. They're 4-2 or better. So it feels like 14 wins is a lot, but 11 or 12 still feels safe because they did get lucky with their cross match. You know, when you look at the cross conference, the extra game, they get the Panthers because they just happened to have played the NFC South 2 years ago. So they'll go to Carolina. But that's not the same as having to go to maybe the NFC East champion or NFC North champion, and have to deal with that.
1: Brandon, appreciate it, man. Thank you again for coming on here on the 4th of July. I know it's a day off for everyone, but we're fortunate to get you on for 10 minutes or so. So thanks for coming on. Enjoy your drone show with your family.
2: Thanks, Mike. I really appreciate it. I'll talk to you here as we get closer to the season.
1: Awesome. Love that. Love that. Book him. Book him for like mid-August. Let's go. Brandon Kristol from GorillaSports.net, also KOA Radio in the great city of Denver, Colorado. Man, that Broncos schedule is brutal. It is. At Kansas City, then two home games, but those home games are Jacksonville and Los Angeles, the Rams. Then they go to San Francisco. Then they go to the Chargers. And then 3 days later, they get the Seahawks in their building. Then they get a break with a road game at Arizona. Still a road game, though. It's still a road game in the NFL. Those aren't easy. Then the Chiefs for the second time. They get both games with the Chiefs by November 1st. Road game at Carolina. I know he said that was, kind of a break. Still, Carolina might be on the come, man. They might be on the way up. Division champs last year. They fixed some of their defensive problems. They added wide receiver help. And after that, it's Vegas. At Pittsburgh, Miami, New York, Vegas again. Like, that's your stretch to pick up some wins. If you're a bettor and you can find a site that will give you the live odds, midseason odds for wins for the Broncos, after their first 8 games, they might be 3-5. And that's not because the Broncos aren't any good. It's because everyone else they play is really good. But I can see them getting 5 in a row. Vegas, Pittsburgh, Miami, the Jets, and Vegas. That's their November schedule into December schedule, and you can see them picking up 4 or 5 wins in there. And then they end the season with Buffalo, the Patriots, and the Chargers. Good God, the schedule makers did not help out the Denver Broncos. But those first 6 games, are you kidding me? Chiefs, Jags, Rams, Niners, Chargers, Seahawks. I wouldn't put Kansas City in this conversation, but those other teams, the Jaguars, the Rams, the Niners, the Chargers, and the Seahawks, those are physical teams. I don't look at the Chiefs as a physical team, at least not right now. They're a good team. They get Mahomes back. Still don't love their offense very much, even though Eric Bieniemy's back as the OC. But there's a bunch of teams in a row that want to beat you up, and that's going to be brutal for Denver. Again, 14 wins last year. They beat Buffalo in overtime in a playoff game. They lost with Jared Stidham as the quarterback because Bo Nix busted his ankle on the next-to-last play on that kneel-down play. I just remember where I was, man. I'm like, I'm on Twitter, and I saw Nix do the ankle and take the knee. And then on Twitter, you see Sean Payton that day with the announcement that Bo Nix broke his ankle. And you're like, wait, I just watched him play five quarters of football. They just beat Buffalo in overtime. What are you talking about? He broke his ankle. Nope, that's it right there. His ankle broke. And then Stidham, who could have played better in that playoff game against New England, but he had the dumb play where he's going back and then he threw it and was picked off and gone the other way in a snow game, ugly football game. You know, remember that one? 67 days, man. 67 days till the start of the NFL season. Can't get here soon enough, right? Can't get here soon enough. All right, coming up. So it is America's birthday. America, happy 4th of July. What's your favorite? All right, what's your favorite or what's the greatest moment in American sports history? And by that, I mean Team USA. I think we know what the obvious number one answer is, right? I think we know. But in the history of America, like American sports, what's the memory that you have that didn't happen in Lake Placid? All right. I got some for you, but I want to know yours. 310-840-4910. 310-840-4910. We'll get to your answers coming up on the other side. Mike Wickett with you here, Westwood One Sports.
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0: Westwood One Sports Night with Mike Wickett.
1: Why is this song associated with soccer? Like, what? Somebody explain it to me. Why is this, when we beat Bosnia and Herzegovina the other day, why was that playing throughout our stadium and it plays for all the foreign teams as well? I don't have any idea why that is. Does anyone, Peyton, our producer, Peyton, do you know why John Denver is like the official anthem of soccer?
2: I'd like to think of myself as a pretty good producer, but I don't think why you would think I have an answer for that question.
1: I have no idea. You watched Argentina and Cape Verde like a madman, so I assume all things soccer go through you. Josh, our board operator, you have, if you don't know, Josh has more useless knowledge, especially of like 80s and 90s game shows, stuck in his mind. Do you know why the soccer world embraces John Denver?
3: It's a mystery, especially since the guy was into golf. That's the only sport I remember him even embracing was the greens. So maybe, I don't know.
1: I have no idea.
3: Takes place on some lawn, and that's the only thing I can think of.
1: That's fine. You know, I don't expect an answer out of you, Josh. I thought you just would have been like, yeah. This was actually an answer on Press Your Luck, episode 45. I have no idea. Speaking of soccer, by the way, I don't know if this qualifies as one of the greatest moments in USA sports history. Now, I'm not asking you to tell me about the catch, the drive, Jordan's six championships. When it comes to Team USA, there is so much momentum going on because of our soccer team. The U.S. men's national team, we're into the Sweet 16. We got a decent shot to beat Belgium. Are we favored? Peyton, look that up. I want to know if we're favored to beat Belgium, even without Flo Balogun on Monday night. Monday night football coming up. But there are so many USA soccer fans. Like, the last game, if you include Telemundo in the United States, it was like 34 million people peak, or average. Peak was like 31 million just on Fox, and you had 9 million more. So it peaked around 40 million Americans, which is by far the most we've ever watched soccer. It's absolutely on everybody's mind. Non-soccer fan, I can't wait. I couldn't wait for the Bosnia-Herzegovina game. I got strong feelings about that terrible red card that was given to Flo Balogun. When they were down 11-10, I was like, uh-oh, this doesn't feel good at all. But then Malik Tillman, he stepped up and did something that, I don't know if it's on the same level as the Miracle on Ice, but it was pretty big.
4: Tillman!
1: I mean, that call over there on Fox, and it was like, it was right there. What do you got for me, Peyton?
2: U.S., Belgium, yes. So, money line, U.S. on the money line is plus 160, Belgium plus 170. So, right there.
1: It's a toss-up. No one's favored. We're barely favored. Which, by the way, if you're a bettor, it's so weird to see both teams at plus money. It is such an odd thing when you're betting on a game. Like, I bet on a minimal, I don't bet a lot of money, but I enjoy betting on sports. And when I see, you know, like you bet on NBA games, if it's Heat and Spurs, one team is minus, one team is plus. For soccer, both teams are plus money. I don't understand it. So I don't know if Malik Tillman and that second goal that helped seal our berth into the Sweet 16 deserves to be on this list. But in American sports history, USA sports, something that made you feel patriotic pride. Because listen, we're as divided as we've ever, well, not as we've ever been. We're pretty damn divided in this country. All right? But Team USA soccer seemingly is bringing a lot of people together. What's that moment in USA sports history, or just a moment in sports that made you feel proud of your country, patriotic? 310-840-4910. 310-840-4910. I mean, it starts with this, right? Like, this is the GOAT. Normally, you're supposed to close with the GOAT. But I'm going to open with the GOAT.
4: For tonight?
1: Nope, that's not it. Here it is.
5: 11 seconds. You've got 10 seconds. The countdown going on right now. Morrow, up to Schultz. 5 seconds left in the game. Do you believe in miracles? Yes!
1: Unbelievable. Yeah, it's the GOAT right there, right? The Miracle on Ice, 1980, Lake Placid. We beat the Russian team. Anybody who, you know, remembers those days, the Russian national team, the Russian army, was unbeatable. And here we get a bunch of college kids going up against these pros. We didn't even see it live because we didn't do things like that back then. And by the way, that wasn't the gold medal game. They still did go on and beat, was it Finland in the gold medal game? So Miracle on Ice, obviously one of those patriotic moments. It's the king. It's the GOAT. But if you got another one you want to add to the list, 310-840-4910. I do have some others in here as well. This was back in the 1990s at the Olympic Games. You might remember Carrie Strug.
6: Carrie Strug is hurt. She is hurt badly.
1: 1996, the Summer Games in Atlanta, the vault. She lands on one leg. We win the gold. She's on one leg. She then collapses to her knees and crawls off of the pad. And then there's the famous picture of Bella Caroli, who's carrying Carrie Strug off of the mat. Like, I remember where I was 15 years old. I remember where I was watching that. That one was a really big one, especially if you were back then. I feel like we cared more about the Olympics than we do now. This one just happened recently. This one actually turned my sister-in-law, who knows nothing about hockey, did not care about hockey. This turned my sister-in-law into a hockey fan. Happened a couple of months ago.
7: It's around the park. United States with numbers. Watch across it comes. Jack Hughes wins it. The golden goal for the United States. For the first time since the 1980 miracle, the United States takes the gold.
1: Everyone and their brother was waking up at 7:15 to watch that thing. To watch USA versus Canada. No, it's not as important as the Miracle on Ice. It's not. Don't let anybody tell you. Because I remember people were saying, bigger win, Team USA against Canada in the gold medal or Team USA against Russia back in 1980. The answer is Russia. We have NHL players playing against their NHL players. Like, those are our best players. Back in the 80s, we sent college kids. All right? College kids. 310-840-4910. What would you add to the list? Your favorite patriotic sports moments, probably from the Olympics or wherever it may be. I got some more to play, but I got some people who want to jump in, so let's get right to it. 310-840-4910. Ernie is in Palm Desert, California. Ernie, what's your favorite patriotic sports moment?
8: Hey, how you doing? Thanks for taking the call.
1: You got it.
8: Nothing beats the Miracle on Ice. But when we were getting, when everybody else was playing their pros and our college basketball players were getting beat up in the Olympics, and we had the first dream team with Magic and Jordan and Bird, that was a moment for me.
1: Yeah. Oh, no doubt. No doubt. And we beat the snot out of everybody. And our first game was against Angola. Like, most people can't find Angola on a map. And we beat them by 1,000. But it was incredible to see that group. Like, you know, you are a basketball fan. Then I was 11 years old in 1992. And even I was like, this is pretty incredible to see that collection of players.
8: We really sent a message there. So it was big.
1: Yeah, absolutely. Ernie, great call, man.
8: Hey, I appreciate it. Thank you.
1: Thank you, bud. 310-840-4910. If you don't like the globalization of the game, if you don't like all the international players taking over right now, like, do you know the last American to win NBA MVP? Think about it. I'll tell you. Because Shea Gilgeous-Alexander, not American. He's won the last two. Joker, not American. Giannis, not American. You know Wemby's going to win a bunch of them, right? So, I don't, and he's not from here. He's French. So I don't know who the next, if we're going to get one. And Joel Embiid won an MVP, not American. Is James Harden American? Do we know? Is that beard American? He's from America, right?
2: He is.
1: James Harden, the last American to win the MVP. And that was in 2018. But all of this globalization, it started then. It started in 1992 when the rock stars that were Michael and Magic and Larry and Malone and Stockton and Christian Laettner, although not much of a great player, great college player, not much of an NBA player, but a great college player, and Ewing and Robinson and Chris Mullin. I wonder if I can name the whole dream team. When those guys went overseas and we saw the response that they had, mostly for Mike and Magic, but the whole and Charles Barkley. When we went over there, a light went on with David Stern. David Stern realized Michael may have globalized the game, but the rest of the country, the rest of the world really likes the NBA. And that's when these developmental programs and overseas scouts, we started to really ramp that up. And now the best players in the NBA aren't American. Again, James Harden was the last American-born player to win the NBA MVP. Giannis got two. He's Greek. Nikola Jokic got two. Is he from Slovenia? Is that right? Am I right on that? I want to make sure I get it right. Serbia? Where is he from? Where is he from?
2: Jokic,
1: Serbia.
2: Jokic is Serbia.
1: Jokic is from Serbia. Sorry to my friends in Slovenia. I apologize. Joel Embiid? He's not American. Joel Embiid's from what, Cameroon? Is that right? Cameroon, I think. And then you got Jokic again and SGA, and that all started with the Dream Team, man. It did, and we beat the crap out of everyone. And then there was Dream Team 2, and then there was the Redeem Team, and then things didn't go so great. And then recently, because you look at how these other teams are, how good these other teams are, they got a lot better in the last 15 years. Like, we needed an incredible performance out of Steph Curry to win the last gold medal. And it's all because of the Dream Team, which got the whole rest of the world starting to play basketball at a really, really high level. When was that last moment, the most patriotic moment, your favorite patriotic moment in the world of sports? 310-840-4910. 310-840-4910. We'll get to Doug, we'll get to George, we'll get to everybody who is on hold coming up on the other side here on Westwood One Sports.
0: We know you're jonesing for some football just like we are.
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0: NFL training camps begin opening in 18 days. And yes, we're counting. You're home for the NFL. 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

0: Westwood One Sports Night with Mike Wickett.
1: Happy 4th of July in honor of America's birthday. Little James Brown here. What's your favorite patriotic moment in sports history? Now, I get it. I understand it. Miracle on Ice, always going to be the king.
2: 11 seconds. You've got 10 seconds. The countdown going on right now. Morrow, up to Schultz. 5 seconds left in the game. Do you believe in miracles? Yes! Unbelievable.
1: That's the GOAT, all right? That's it right there. Doesn't get any better for patriotism in this country than 1980 when we beat the Russian army. So what would be next? What's your favorite? Or what would be second? 310-840-4910. 310-840-4910 is the phone number. Again, I'm Mike Wickett. Let's go to Pittsburgh. George. George, thanks for calling, man. Happy 4th of July. George? George, are you there? All right, we'll try George again in a little bit. How about Doug in Texas? Doug, you're on Westwood One Sports. Happy 4th to you there, Doug.
3: All right, man. I remember watching that hockey game in sixth grade, and you're right, that's kind of the GOAT, but I would have to go with Yankee Stadium, George W. Bush throwing out the first pitch right after 9/11. That was unbelievable.
1: I will never – there are very few – not very few, but there are certain moments, Doug, that I remember in sports or whatever, and the arm hair stands up. And I don't care if you're a Republican or a Democrat. I believe that that year, 2001, the end of September into October, may have been the last time we were mostly unified as a country. Because now everybody hates everybody.
3: Yeah, I've taught history for 30 years, and I've never seen our country as divided as it is now. And I teach my students all the time that if there was one moment I could go back to that would unify across political boundaries and across the aisle, that night at Yankee Stadium was unreal. And it didn't matter who you were or where you were from. That was just a chills up the spine moment to watch our president walk out onto the pitcher's mound and throw out the first pitch days after, just days after seeing him stand on the rubble of the World Trade Center,
1: yeah,
3: encouraging our first responders. And now he's out on the mound at the Yankee Stadium.
1: And people don't realize he came out of that dugout and there was a bulletproof vest underneath his Yankee coat or whatever.
3: Right.
1: Like I watched a little like mini, I don't know if it was a 30 for 30 or whatever it was. But and you know what? He threw a strike, too. So if you like George W. Bush or you don't like
3: it,
1: the man threw a strike. Like, it was, you know what? Let's listen to it right now.
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0: Mr. President.
1: Like, even still to this day, the arm hair just went up because I remember exactly where I was. I was in my apartment. Like, everybody, and thank you for the call, Doug. That's my favorite answer so far. I remember where I...
2: God bless America.
1: You too. Have a great day, Doug, and thank you for calling. Happy 4th. I was, like everybody else, you know, I don't know what you were at in your life on September 11th, 2001. My mom woke me up the morning of the event, of the attack. And I was working at a sports talk radio station in Ann Arbor, the Big 1050 WTKA, one of our favorite affiliates over there. Go Blue. And I was 20 years old. And we had late nights, you know, as 20-year-old men happen to have. And my mom called me at like 10 o'clock in the morning. Michael, turn on the TV. And the towers had been hit and everything that had gone on. And I remember I went into work that day at the radio station. I was producing the afternoon show, which meant my shift generally started around noon. And I walked in and, you know, no one could believe what had happened. Nobody could believe we had been attacked. And we had a sister station in Toledo.

0: we hooked up with the news station in Toledo that was our sister station, and we just turned them on. We didn't talk about sports. Remember, everything got canceled. Every single sporting event got canceled. And it was a real, and everybody did the same thing. You just kind of looked around. You didn't know what to think. And you watched the TV. You watched the incredible brave men and women in New York City trying to rescue, trying to move the rubble. And you look for answers. Like, it was 25 years ago. Coming up is the 25th anniversary of it. And nobody, and I watched the TV every night. Just like everybody else did. You watch the TV every night, trying to figure out all the questions, all the answers. And I remember when we started to get sports back. And then at the World Series, it was the Diamondbacks and the Yankees at Yankee Stadium, where the towers had come down, where, as Doug mentioned, there was George W. Bush. He was covered in soot. He was on the side, on the rubble. He was talking to first responders. And then to see him come out for game one of the World Series. I'm not a Yankee fan. I don't care if you're a Republican or you're a Democrat. I wasn't a Diamondback fan. But at that moment, I felt like everybody was unified. And I know that it's not the same now and everybody's split and you can't. Nobody likes each other when it comes to the people's politics. It's gotten so gross and divided here. But I just, that's a great answer, because that's when we were together as a country. That's when we were together as a nation.
1: For tonight's ceremonial first pitch, and please welcome the President of the United States.
0: And he came out onto the field. He had a ball in his hand. He had a bulletproof vest under his jacket. Gave a thumbs up, and he threw a strike.
1: Thank you, Mr. President.
0: It was awesome. It was a great moment. It really was. 310-840-4910. That was one of the last times you felt some serious patriotic pride when it came to sports. What's yours? George is in Pittsburgh. George, thanks for calling, man. Happy 4th of July.
2: Hey, Mike, happy 4th. Can you hear me?
0: Yes, I can. What's on your mind?
2: All right. Hey, man. I wanted to say this. Rocky Balboa's victory over Ivan Drago became a symbol of the American spirit overcoming impossible odds. Standing alone in the heart of the Soviet Union, Rocky endured. He endured punishment. He refused to back down. And he proved that determination, grit, and heart could overcome raw power and intimidation. As the fight went on, the Soviet crowd began cheering for the very man they had come to see lose. When Rocky finally defeated Drago, it became one of the most patriotic moments, a triumph perseverance, freedom, and the belief that an ordinary person with unwavering resolve can inspire even those who stand against him. God bless the USA, and God bless Little Athens Catering.
3: If I can change,
4: я думаю, что каждый тоже изменился сегодня.
3: And you can change.
4: Вы можете измениться.
3: Everybody can change.
4: Каждый может измениться.
0: I know this is going to be a hot take.
5: Okay.
0: I know this is going to be a hot take. It's the best Rocky movie. Okay. It's the best. I realize Rocky 1 won an Oscar, and Rocky 2 was a great sequel, and Rocky 3 brought us Eye of the Tiger and Thunderlips and Clubber Lang, and Mick died in number 3, spoiler alert. But number 4, the man ended the Cold War. Okay. And as the caller said, the perseverance, the standing in front of the host nation who came to boo you as they were cheering his name. It's the best Rocky. Rocky 5 was trash, and then after that, nothing was very good. Although Creed was pretty good. But Rocky 4 is my favorite because it ended communism. It ended the Cold War. Thank you, George. Appreciate that. 310-840-4910. What's your most memorable patriotic sports moment? And if you want to have a second option, because we know the answer is the Miracle on Ice, you can. Does anybody remember the year 2000 when Rulon Gardner, the wrestler, young people have no idea, but Rulon Gardner was a wrestler going up against Alexander Karelin from Russia. Alexander Karelin hadn't lost a match in 13 years. Alexander Karelin, or Carlin, hadn't given up a point in 6 years, and he was a three-time reigning gold medalist. And here comes American Rulon Gardner.
5: Time is running down. There's only 2 seconds to go. That's it! Oh, my! Do you believe in miracles again?
0: Wait.
5: Rulon Gardner has upset the king!
6: Who would have ever thought, other than maybe Rulon Gardner, that this was even possible?
7: When I talked to Gardner, he seemed genuine in his belief that he could beat Alexander the Great. He obviously never wavered in that belief.
0: And he did it, man. And he did it. So there's just some of them, the Miracle on Ice. You know, there was another one. What was her name? Brandi Chastain from Team USA, when she hit the game-winning shot, the game-winning kick. It was a penalty kick against China. Was it China? I think it was China. And then she does the famous celebration where she rips her shirt off and she's just in. She's in the sports bra and celebrating. And that was like, we're good at soccer on the women's side. We got this. 310-840-4910. Let's go to Ann Arbor from the Big 1050 WTKA, listening down there in southeastern Michigan. Joe is on the air. What's up, Joe?
8: Yeah, oh, I was really glad to hear you talk about Roland. That was a special moment. Miracle on Ice, for sure. The moment, especially at home, like it was. But the greatest road win has got to be when Jesse Owen went and did it in Hitler's face.
0: I just don't have any audio of that. I was going to get to Jesse Owens, but I don't have an MP3 of him winning his race.
8: That, right. what a shame. What a shame, because I'm not sure how much I don't know what it did unifying the country at the time. I don't ever read on, but I just think it's a pretty spectacular thing. This kid out of, you know, Ohio State goes over there and just blows them away and egg on the face over there in Germany.
0: Absolutely. And like you said, thank you for the phone call. I don't think Jesse Owens, a black man going to Berlin and basically giving the finger to Adolf Hitler in 1936, unified people in this country. Because especially at that time, there were still a lot of people who had real problems with black people. It was a great moment. It was an unbelievable feat. But I don't know if it unified the country. Doesn't mean it wasn't a patriotic moment. I'm not poo-pooing your answer. I think it's a great answer. And I really wish I had some Jesse Owens audio to play. Like, I got Rulon Gardner. I got Kerry Strug. I got the Miracle on Ice. I got Rocky.
3: If I can change.
0: I got all these, all right? But I don't have any Jesse Owens audio, and I wish I did. That's a fantastic answer. We'll get to a few more years coming up on the other side. Also, there is a time capsule going into the ground. We got to talk about what's in this time capsule. It's not going to be open for a couple hundred years. We'll get to that coming up. Mike Wickett with you here on a Saturday night. One more hour on Westwood One Sports.

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1: Happy 4th of July here, Saturday night. I'm broadcasting from Des Moines, Iowa. It's dark outside, and I can start to hear people lighting off fireworks outside of my house. Hopefully, if you're doing the same thing, maybe you're going to a show, whatever, you come back with all 10 of your fingers, and you have a wonderful time here on the 4th of July. Happy birthday to America. John Lund coming your way an hour from now from the desert. Wrapping up our conversation about the most patriotic sports moments of your life. The Miracle on Ice, I think we all agree, gets the nod.
2: 11 seconds. You've got 10 seconds. The countdown going on right now. Morrow up to Schultz. 5 seconds left in the game. Do you believe in miracles? Yes!
1: I wasn't alive yet when that happened, but even I know what that meant for the United States of America, for us to beat Russia and then go on to win the gold medal back in 1980 at Lake Placid. This one happened a couple of days ago, not in the same conversation, but with the momentum that is building, with the soccer momentum that is building right now in this country. And again, we're 2 days away from USA Belgium. This was such an important goal for Team USA. They were up 1-0, but they were also down a man.
3: Tillman!
1: And again, I'm not putting Malik Tillman's goal in the knockout round, the first knockout round match for Team USA on the same level as the Miracle on Ice. Don't twist my words here. But it does feel like if we, I don't think we're going to win the World Cup, but I have no idea. France only won 1-0 today. They seem kind of beatable today. But maybe we'll have that moment for Team USA like we had Brandi Chastain over 20 years ago for Team USA on the women's side. Maybe Flo Balogun or Christian Pulisic, or so, maybe we'll get deep into the tournament here and we'll have that patriotic moment out of the World Cup. You had Kerry Strug back in 1996.
4: Kerry Strug is hurt. She is hurt badly.
1: You had Bella Caroli carrying her off stage, or off the mat, I guess. This one earlier this year, back to the ice.
5: Around the park, United States with numbers. Rock across, it comes. Jack Hughes wins it! The golden goal for the United States! For the first time since the 1980 miracle, the United States takes the gold!
1: It was amazing. Everybody and their brother was up at 8 a.m. to watch. Team USA beat Canada. Our stars beat their stars. How about the year 2000? This is from the wrestling match. The wrestling world, Rulon Gardner against the three-time gold medalist, the reigning three-time gold medalist, and Alexander Karelin, who hadn't given up a point in 6 years and hadn't lost a match in more than a dozen.
6: Time is running down. There's only 2 seconds to go. That's it! Oh, my! Do you believe in miracles again? Rulon Gardner has upset the king!
7: Who would have ever thought, other than maybe Rulon Gardner, that this was even possible?
1: Rulon Gardner in 2000, and then this one, it wasn't Team USA, but I think it was the last time we were all actually, for a moment, for a week, for a month, whatever, unified as a country, and it came to a head at the World Series.
8: For tonight's ceremonial first pitch, and please welcome the President of the United States.
1: George W. Bush coming out of the dugout to throw the first pitch.
8: Thank you, Mr. President.
1: And then he was whisked off the field by, back to, a safe location underneath the dugout. It just, the arm hair stands up. That was 25 years ago. It'll be 25 years coming up later on this fall. What was yours? Your most patriotic sports moment? Maybe second most behind the Miracle on Ice. 310-840-4910. Mike is in Redlands, California. What's up, Mike? You're on Westwood One Sports. Happy 4th.
9: Hey, I appreciate it. Happy 4th to you, too. It's not really a patriotic moment, but what comes to mind with me is all the games preceding the death of Kobe, where all the players of every team was taking a 24-second violation and an 8-second violation to commemorate him.
1: Yeah, I remember that. I mean, like you said, I wouldn't put that in the patriotic category, but there's an arm hair factor. Like with President Bush gave the first pitch or throughout the first pitch, even just listening to the replay, my arm hair kind of stood up. But to see everyone do the 24-second violation in honor of the great Kobe Bryant, definitely cool and unifying. Appreciate the call, man. Thank you, Mike. 310-840-4910. 310-840-4910. If you want to jump in, you can get your answer up on the board. We'd love that. Our own Josh Graham, host of the Josh Graham Show here on Westwood One Sports, had a list this right as he was getting done. And I wanted to talk about it real quick because we're going to do this or that in about 15 minutes from right now. But I wanted to squeeze this in before we did that. There's a list that Josh Graham here from Westwood One Sports put out that is the top 10 American athletes. And anytime you make a list about anything, there's going to be a debate, right? We all know that. There's going to be a debate. Lists are, when you see them online, when you see them on your Facebook feed, whatever, no one's ever happy with any list ever. If I were to say, give me the five greatest movies ever made, your list will have five movies my list doesn't have. But I got an issue with Josh Graham's list of the top 10 American athletes of all time. Okay? And I'll run through them and tell you why they shouldn't be on this list. Number one, Muhammad Ali. All right, I guess. I mean, in my opinion, the greatest boxer of all time. Some people have a real issue with it being on the list because of the draft dodging. But Muhammad Ali, number one. All right, I'll listen to that. I would have had number two ahead of him, but he's got Michael Jordan at number two. Greatest of all time at his sport. This is very important to me. The greatest all time at his sport definitely matters when you're factoring in who should be on the list of the greatest American athletes. But then this is where the list begins to go awry. Number three, Josh Graham from Westwood One Sports. Babe Ruth. Dude, Babe Ruth doesn't belong on this list. Babe Ruth played in an era without curveballs, played in an era without minorities, played in an era where, let's be real, if Babe Ruth were trying to make a baseball roster today, he wouldn't have a chance in hell. All right? Great for his era. But this list, you would have to, in my mind, be the greatest athlete of all time at your sport, or at least top two, to make the list of greatest American athletes. Now, also on this list is Jackie Robinson. There's some, when I'm talking about the greatest American athletes of all time, I'm talking about what they do on the field. I believe Josh had a cultural impact factor when he made his list. Because as good a player as Jackie was, and he was an MVP, Jackie's not one of the top 10 baseball players of all time, much less one of the top 10 athletes in the history of this country. Babe Ruth wouldn't be on my list. Jackie shouldn't be on the list. But you know what baseball player should be on this list? Hank Aaron. Hank Aaron should be on this list because he broke Babe Ruth's record while going through the same crap that Jackie Robinson went through. Hank Aaron, though, did it in the South. In the South. They were horrible to Hank Aaron. Death threats, repeated use of the N-word, people angry that he was getting closer and closer to the great Babe Ruth's record. Jackie doesn't belong on this list, neither does Babe Ruth, but Henry Aaron does. Number four, Tom Brady. Who's the greatest football player of all time? It's not Tom Brady. Brady's not even the greatest quarterback of all time. He's got the best resume and trophy case of anybody. He's got the best ring collection of anybody. When I say who's the greatest football player of all time, guys like Jerry Rice pop in my head. Lawrence Taylor pops in my head. Aaron Donald pops in my head. The guys who were the best of the best at their job and dominated. Jerry Rice dominated. Lawrence Taylor dominated. Yeah, Tom Brady won a lot. But if Tom Brady didn't have the best run organization in the National Football League for 20 years, he doesn't win six rings. All right? Brady doesn't belong on this. LeBron on the list. Fine with it. LeBron, second or third greatest player in the history of the NBA. I'm fine with him being there. He owns all the records, and he's doing it at 41. Number six, Tiger Woods. How is Tiger on this list and not Jack Nicklaus? Tiger doesn't have as many overall wins as Sam Snead, and Tiger doesn't have as many majors as Jack. Now, I understand there were things that led to the demise of Tiger Woods playing at the highest and elite and greatest level that we've ever seen. But overall, career-wise, Jack's resume is better than Tiger's resume. Now, I know what Tiger, again, this goes back to the Jackie Robinson thing. What Tiger did for golf was revolutionary. Tiger made golf, which was not anything more than an old white guy's sport, open to young people, black people, women were playing, kids were playing, more minorities were playing. No longer was it the old boys club, and by old, I mean old white guys club. Tiger changed that. And from 97 to 2015, nobody was better than Tiger. But his resume is not as good as Jack Nicklaus. So I don't get why you have him on the list here. Serena Williams, on the list. Fine with it. Maybe the greatest female tennis player of all time. And it sucks that she had to pull out of Wimbledon this year with the knee injury, but at her age, you're not totally shocked by that. He's got Michael Phelps at 8. I'm fine with that. The most decorated American Olympian ever, I believe. Is it him or is it Katie Ledecky? I feel like it's still Michael Phelps. Watching him in 3 Olympics be that good was ridiculous. Jim Thorpe at 9. I got nothing for Jim Thorpe. I can't tell you how good Jim Thorpe was other than what I read about Jim Thorpe. So I'm fine with him. And then he's got Jackie at 10. So I disagree with a lot of Josh Graham's list that he's got on here. Real problem with it. All right. Let's go to Tony in Vancouver. Tony, you're on Westwood One Sports. What's up, Tony?
3: Thank you, sir. Yeah, I want to bring up the Rocky Balboa thing, you know. fake fighter, actor. The city of Philadelphia had the greatest upset champion of all time. And he didn't have a statue. And that was Joe Frazier. When he defeated Muhammad Ali, the greatest, he became a legitimate heavyweight champion. They put a statue of Rocky Balboa up there. The outcry from the boxing world was so heavy.
1: It's ridiculous.
3: They put that statue in the closet, and he erected the statue of the greatest underdog story in boxing history. And that's a fact. That's American to me.
1: Tony, it's a great one, man. Yes. Thank you for getting in. Appreciate you. 310-840-4910. Let's go to Pittsburgh and talk to Ken. Ken, what's your most memorable patriotic moment in sports?
10: Well, it was Kurt Angle in the Olympics. He, unbeknownst to everybody at that time, he had a broken neck, and he about a month before the Olympics, he had a qualifying tournament, which was one weekend, then the next weekend, and on the first weekend he broke his neck, and he got one doctor. He went to one doctor, and the doctor told him he'd never wrestle again. He went to another doctor, and the other doctor told him, he says, if you do this, he says, we'll get you through it. Essentially, before every single match in the final qualifying plus the Olympics, he took 12 shots of Novocaine all around his neck so that he didn't feel anything. And then afterwards, he felt a lot of pain after the Novocaine wore off.
1: Yeah.
10: But he actually wrestled with a broken neck because I covered him in high school and college and internationally. And he, one of the most incredible people I've ever met. And just seeing him on the mat with that American flag draped around him, that's just one of the most inspiring American things you could ever see.
1: Dude, great call, Ken. Appreciate you. Thank you very much. Have a great rest of your 4th of July, man. That's awesome. That's a cool story. Yeah, Kurt Angle fractured 2 cervical vertebrae, herniated 2 discs, and bruised his spinal cord. And still won gold. That's ridiculous. Jimmy's in Lakewood. Jimmy, thanks for calling, man. You're on Westwood One Sports.
11: Hi, yeah, thanks for having me on, guys. My most patriotic moment was after the Boston Marathon bombing, when Big Poppy addressed the crowd. He had just become an American citizen and, proud to be an American and, around everybody. It didn't matter who you were. That was my moment.
1: And he, if I remember correctly, and I will not quote it verbatim because I know Josh has got his finger on the dump button. I believe he said, this is our bleeping city or our bleeping town. And everybody went wild. And I, you know, even thinking about that, I'm not from Boston, but even thinking about that, man, like that's another arm hair moment for sure. Now, it was a Red Sox moment, but it was during the after the Boston Marathon and Americans were reeling. Really, I remember going home and crying watching that stuff. It was unreal.
11: Yeah, I really felt proud, you know, as an American when Big Poppy, you know, said that. I'm from L.A., and, you know, he's Boston, but, you know, that's a defining American moment for me.
1: Great call, man. Appreciate you. That opens up a line for you, 310-840-4910. Got time for two more. Luke is in Los Angeles. Luke, what's your most memorable patriotic sports moment?
12: My most memorable moment is when Kobe Bryant was representing Team USA and the Olympics before we got defeated. And the very first thing that he did was set the tone when they played Spain, and he ran right through Paul Gasol's chest. To this day, I still get, like you said, my hair raises on my head and just excited about that because he just set the tone that we're back and nobody pushes us around.
1: For sure. Redeem team. Because we didn't fare so well. we had a little bump in the road with our USA basketball team. Luke, thank you, man. I got time for one more. Mike is in Buffalo. Mike, you get the final word. What's your favorite patriotic sports moment of your life?
13: So most patriotic would be the killing of Bin Laden when the Mets were playing the Phillies. And news broke, like, in the middle of that game, like, two heated rivalries. And, you know, it just started spreading through the stadium. And I remember watching that on TV. And then you had the breaking news come on TV as, like, a, you know, the picture-in-picture. And that it was going to be going to the White House. And then you just saw people just start lining up out in front of the White House, chanting USA, that we finally got them after all those years. And that was a pretty cool moment.
1: I think a lot of people learned that we got Bin Laden from John Cena. I think a lot of this was it.
14: I walk out here every night with hustle, loyalty, respect on my sleeve. That is a credo I have adopted from the men and women who defend the freedom of this country. We have caught and compromised to a permanent end Osama bin Laden.
1: I think a lot of people learned it watching WWE that night. And another arm hair moment, man. Thank you, Mike.
13: You're welcome.
1: You have yourself a great rest of your holiday weekend. Good answers from everybody. Really good stuff, guys. Thank you so much to everybody who got in. We're going to flip over to one of my favorite games we play on Sunday. This or that. Our producer, Peyton, is going to hit me with some tough ones here. We'll make some choices. Happy 4th of July. We'll get to that coming up on the other side. Mike Wickett, Westwood One Sports.
0: It's our nation's 250th birthday. That's a lot of candles.
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0: Hey. 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
1: Hanging out. It's time to get to one of our favorite segments we do during the weekends here on Westwood One Sports Night. Fire it up, Josh. Let's stick to this or that.
35: You can get with this or you can get with that. You can get with this or you can get with that. I'm going to get with this because this is where it's at.
36: Mike, are we ready?
1: We are ready. Peyton's going to fire some things my way. We're going to make a choice of this or that.
36: Let's go. Well, number one, ESPN did a list today of the top closers in Major League Baseball. Of course, Mariano Rivera, number one. But there was a little decision between numbers two and three. Kenley Jansen and Aroldis Chapman is who it's between. My question is, you need three outs to keep your house, Mike. Who are you bringing in, prime Aroldis Chapman or prime Kenley Jansen?
1: Can I wait? So the list was Rivera 1 and then 2 is between Chapman and Jansen all time?
36: Well, for radio's sake, I'm making it between the two. But okay. I can tell you who ESPN
1: Because I was like, Trevor Hoffman should be in this conversation for
36: number
1: 2.
36: Four.
1: Four?
36: Yes.
1: Are these two number 2 according to ESPN, or are you just throwing it my way? I have to know. I'm sorry.
36: These are numbers 2 and 3. Kenley Jansen. Okay, I'll spoil it. Kenley Jansen was number 2, and Aroldis Chapman was number 3.
1: I don't like that. I'm going to go with Aroldis Chapman on this. I think you can't go wrong here. So, Dodger fan, don't get mad at me. He's with the Tigers now. But Aroldis Chapman to me was so intimidating standing up there at like 6'6", and he'd throw the ball 100 miles an hour. I remember the Yankees tried to make him a starter, just did not work, and he's had his best success coming out of the bullpen. So I'll go Aroldis Chapman. But by the way, Trevor Hoffman should be too, okay? Wow. Trevor Hoffman threw 2 pitches. He threw a 95 mile an hour fastball, and he had a changeup that went about 60 miles an hour. And those are the only 2 pitches he threw. And you had to be able to guess which one was coming, and nobody could do it. He should be 2, not either of these guys. But I digress. That was not this or that.
36: Well, it's okay. You can't go off the board in this question because this is literally this or that. It's between A.J. Devonser or Darren Peterson. Which one will have more of an impact on their teams in their rookie season?
1: I'm going to go with Devonser. I think that the Wizards are going to eventually trade Anthony Davis, whether he's in Golden State or whatever. So I think Devonser will be still more of the focal point of that offense with Trae Young. I like Darren Peterson. There's so many questions people have about Peterson, the cramping, the creatine, the love for the game. But I think both guys are going to have really good careers. If I have to pick one, I'll say Devonser, but I don't think you go wrong either here. By the way, Peterson had 28 in his summer league debut today. Not bad for the Jazz. They got a good thing going over there. I know they got rid of Walker Kessler, but Utah's got a good young core they're building over there.
36: And it looks like Darius Acuff, the guy he went against today, Darian Peterson, he put up 29.
1: That's my guy. If this was a this or that, like I'm going to put money on Acuff to win Rookie of the Year. That guy is a flat out scorer. I think Darius Acuff will be the best player coming out of this draft. I know he's not Devonser. Looks like he was built in the lab. I know he's not Peterson, who was really great in high school and up and down at Kansas. But I watched Acuff a lot this year, and that guy is a bucket. He's a leader. He's my guy to win Rookie of the Year. But that wasn't the question, so once again, I digress.
36: That's okay, because I'm an A-Cup fan as well.
1: All right!
36: He put up 25 field goal attempts, by the way, in that summer league.
1: He likes to shoot. He likes to shoot.
36: All right, there's 2 sides left on the 4th of July picnic table, Mike, okay? Both have been in the sun for hours.
1: Do I have to choose whatever this is?
36: I know. Well, there's plenty left of potato salad or coleslaw. What are you taking?
1: What kind of coleslaw? Is it a creamy coleslaw or is it an oil-based coleslaw? These are very important.
36: It's the creamy one, but it was left in the sun, too.
1: I don't want to eat either one. I'll get sick. I'll go potato salad because maybe the potatoes can soak up more of the grossness of being in the sun for that long. But if they're both cold, I'm going coleslaw, oil-based coleslaw, but I'm going coleslaw all the time. If I had to power rank this, it would be oil-based coleslaw, cream coleslaw, then potato salad. But I don't want either of them if they've been sitting in the sun. I'll have another beer.
36: Well, yeah, you mentioned they'd be cold. I mean, in the sun.
1: Are they cold? They're hot. They've been in the sun. Don't nobody want hot potato salad or hot coleslaw.
36: All right. Back to the game. Here we go. You're drafting your World Cup team, playground style, okay? It's a video game, playground style. Who are you taking first? Kylian Mbappe or Lionel Messi?
1: Prime Messi. There's no way. Even 38-year-old Messi looks like he's still got a lot of playground in him. And this is not a knock on Mbappe, who scored again today. Had the goal for France in their win over Paraguay. Yep. But every time, like, there's just these two guys, man. And if you're like me and you're new to soccer, you're trying to get into it. When you see Mbappe with the ball or you see Messi trying to create, or you just see him take off and go. Like the ball crosses midfield, they get it to Messi in the middle of the field, and he just goes. Or Mbappe, especially around the net. there's just that difference where you're like, those guys are playing on a different level. You know, those guys, they look so much different, more fluid, they're twitchier. Of these two, I'll take Messi, even at 38, but definitely prime Messi over Mbappe. But that, again, neither guy is a wrong choice. Give me Messi.
36: What about Mbappe now and Messi now? You're still going Messi?
1: I'm still going Messi, man. I watch him play, and he's shifty. He's like a water bug. and I know that they struggled with Cape Verde yesterday. But give me Messi right now. If I gotta take guys out to this, to, you know, me going out to the soccer schoolyard. If I gotta take my squad with me, add Messi to my team.
36: I like it. I like it. All right. Moving on here. This week in the NBA has been great. You've mentioned the gift that keeps on giving. This week we saw DeAndre Jordan re-sign with the New Orleans Pelicans for another year. For all of you who were aware that DeAndre Jordan still plays.
1: And then I didn't know he still was in the NBA.
36: Yeah, there you go. Well, there you go. Now this is going to be a good question for you then. Andre Drummond went to the Knicks. Did you know that one? Were you aware of that?
1: I saw that today because Mitchell Robinson went to Boston.
36: Okay. All right. So those two centers go to their new teams. Well, DeAndre Jordan re-signing with the Pelicans. Anyway, who ends up with a worse free throw percentage? Because historically, those two are terrible from the line.
1: Drummond, I think. What an odd question to ask. I know they're probably both career sub 50% free throw shooters, right? Like,
36: indeed.
1: We're not talking about guys in the 60s. I'll take Drummond, and I definitely do not want either guy on my team in the fourth quarter taking big free throws. I definitely don't want either of those two guys.
36: DeAndre Jordan career 47.5%. Andre Drummond 48.9%.
1: Either way, they're both an upgrade from Mitchell Robinson.
36: That's true. That is true. All right, moving on. Last but not least, which was more impressive a more impressive celebrity pool? Adam Sandler officiating the Taylor Swift, Travis Kelce wedding? Or was it Justin Bieber last week announcing the first overall NHL draft pick?
1: Okay, first of all, the NHL draft doesn't compare to the importance, the hype, the popularity, the cultural phenomenon that is the Taylor Swift Travis Kelce wedding. That's the biggest event to happen at Madison Square Garden all year. Okay,
36: I hate that statement is true.
1: That there is no bigger event that happened in New York. Okay, I know there was a parade. I get it. There might not be a bigger event that happened in New York that affects more people than the Taylor Swift Travis Kelce wedding. I had absolutely no idea, and why would I? I don't live in that circle. Yes, I've met Taylor Swift twice, but I've never lived in that circle or know. Why is Adam Sandler friends with Taylor Swift and or Travis Kelce?
36: Yeah, I don't get that.
1: Well, Kelce was in Adam Sandler's Happy Gilmore 2.
36: Who wasn't?
1: Right, there was 7,000. Bad Bunny, everyone's favorite Bad Bunny. Everybody's favorite halftime show. He was the caddy in that movie. So did Kelce get to know Sandler on movie set? And did he get to know Sandler well enough to the point where he would be officiating the wedding? Because your officiant is generally somebody very close to you, mm-hmm. right? Like,
36: yeah.
1: The guy that officiated our wedding was a very good friend of mine. His name is Andy Riggs. He does radio down in Texas. But we had worked together in California, in Milwaukee. And so he was our Reverend Riggs, we called him. But I'd known him for a very long time. His wife and my wife were close. But is the Sandman close to T-Swift? Is the Sandman close to Kelce? Is it all because of Happy Gilmore 2? Like, I don't know. By the way, the right answer is Adam Sandler. Bieber announcing a pick in the NHL draft.
36: The first pick.
1: Barely a blip on the radar as compared to the Taylor Swift Travis Kelce wedding. Barely a blip in the cultural phenomenon that was. So the easy answer here is Adam Sandler. And I'm so happy for my friend Taylor Swift for getting married to Travis Kelce. I hate the fact that so many people are angry about it. I just don't get why people are mad. You know, the dads, Brads, and Chads, they couldn't handle Taylor Swift on their TV for 13 seconds of a 3.5 hour game are ridiculous. Like, good for them. They've been together for a while. They're married. They seem happy. I hope it lasts forever. I can't believe DraftKings has odds on how long the wedding is, or the marriage is going to last. It's ridiculous.
36: 2.5 years? That's what they got.
1: What's the...
36: will they be broken up by 2028?
1: And just what are the odds on that? Do you have the odds on that in front of you?
36: Not in front. Earlier today, I saw it. I think it was yes. For them to still be together, I think yes was like minus 800, though. So it was very heavy.
1: They have... Right. Like... What are we doing here? Why are we betting on divorce? What are we doing here? This is so stupid. All right, that's this or that. We'll wrap it up. Send it off to John Lund, coming from the desert. Going to take you through the rest of the night. The early Heisman odds are out. And no, the guy that you think is on top is not the favorite right now. We'll tell you who is next on Westwood One Sports.
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1: Well, a happy 4th of July. Wrapping it up, John Lund coming your way at the top of the hour from the deserts. Next time I talk to you, by the way, tomorrow night, back on here, 7 to 11 Eastern time. And been a lot of fun. It's my fourth day in a row. It'll be my third day in a row, or this has been my third day in a row on the air. Thanks to Black and Abdullah for letting me fill in on Thursday and Friday tonight, and then back with you tomorrow here on Westwood One. And by the way, you can always listen to us on the Westwood One Sports app. Tell your smart speaker, hey, Alexa, play Westwood One Sports. Shout out to you if you're listening to us on Sirius XM 375. And, of course, the hundreds of radio stations carrying Westwood One all across this great country, America 250. Be safe. I can hear the fireworks outside my house that are already starting here in Iowa. And if you are going to blow things up, be safe about it, all right? If you're going to light up some fireworks, make sure you keep all your fingers, okay? That's got to be it. We are 67 days away from the start of the NFL season, which means we are probably 60-ish days away from the start of the college football season, maybe a little less than that for week zero. And your Heisman odds are out. And no, Arch Manning is not the favorite, according to our friends at DraftKings. Arch Manning right now at plus 800. So that's 8-1 to win the Heisman right now. But the favorite is Notre Dame quarterback C.J. Carr, the favorite to win the Heisman. 6'3", 210 pounds last year, 24 touchdowns, 6 picks. This is a dude coming in as a freshman that they have as the favorite at plus 700, slightly favored over Arch Manning. After that, it's Dante Moore of Oregon, who could have been QB2 in this year's NFL draft, but that Nike money in Oregon, that NIL money will keep you around. And then Julian Sain from Ohio State at plus 1,200. Miami's Darian Mensa, plus 1,200. And then it goes on and on and on. I don't see my guy, Lenoris Sellers, on this list. Now, Lenoris Sellers is South Carolina's quarterback, dual-threat guy, couple of 2,300 passing yards last year, another 650 on the ground. Now, he probably won't win the Heisman because South Carolina is going to lose like 5 games this year, if not more. But I think he's going to be the number one pick in next year's NFL draft. There you go. There's my bold prediction right there, is that he goes number one. So we'll keep you updated on that as we get through the rest of the offseason. And again, about 60 days until the college football season starts. Cannot wait. 68 days, 67 now, till the start of the NFL season. But today's the 4th of July. And I don't know if you know this. Fun little story. My wife, I'm in Iowa. I'm in Des Moines, 45 minutes south of Iowa State. And my wife, Lee, she watches 2 sporting events a year. My wife does not care about the NBA. My wife does not care about the World Cup. My wife does not care about the NFL. And I'm fine with all of this. My wife cares about 2 events all year long, okay? The big game here in town between Iowa and Iowa State, the Cy-Hawk game, she is always up for. Our neighbors have a big party. It's often split. It's usually about 70-30, 60-40. Iowa is big brother in this state to Iowa State. And she went to Iowa State. She's a Cyclone, so she gets up for that. The only other sporting event she gets up for, and actually today she watched it alone, is the hot dog eating contest. I don't know why. I have no idea, but my wife loves 2 sports.

0: sporting events all year. Not even the Super Bowl, okay? It's just the Cy-Hawk game and the Nathan's hot dog eating contest, which again was dominated by maybe the greatest American athlete ever. Someone who should have been on the list when Josh Graham put together his 10 greatest American athletes of all time. It should have been this guy. And I'll tell you what, I love the intros they give at the hot dog eating contest to Joey Chestnut.
1: This is his cathedral, the crystal dome of umbrella blue sky, whose vaulted ceilings touch the edge of heaven itself, whose faithful join as one to honor those who do not falter, those who do not yield. I speak of this man.
0: Yes.
1: Who stands at the border of the mortal and divine, shy of a god perhaps, but more than a man. Whose thoughts rise as the vapor of angels, but whose charge is here on earth to teach us that intention is the outcome for those who refuse any other outcome. Hold fast when forsaken. Stand firm when forlorn. Press on when weary, beaten, broken, or undone. How long will he fight? I will tell you. Until he stands on the ramparts of glory, overlooking a sea of truth. For he is the champion of now and of always, of the air, of the fire, of the sea, of the land, of the free, of one nation. The Nathan's famous 4th of July champion of the world, Joey Chestnut!
0: I think that is so fun, and it is so stupid, and it is gross to watch. Joey Chestnut crushed 66 hot dogs today. He won the mustard belt for the 18th time. Didn't come close to his record of 76 hot dogs. But 66 was enough to get it done.
1: And this is the 18-time champion of the world with 66 Nathan's famous hot dogs and buns in 10 minutes, Joey Chestnut!
0: I just think it's so fun. Mickey Sudo, by the way, she ate 38 3/4 hot dogs, and she won her 12th. Nathan's hot dog contest. Been a weird year for Nathan's, by the way. If you didn't know, Nathan's was sold to a packaged meat giant, Smithfield Foods. And if you did not hear this story, a couple of months later, Joey Chestnut slapped the guy in a bar and was on probation. He was allowed to travel outside of Indiana. Chestnut accepted responsibilities for his action, and he went on to win again today. That's 18 championships. That's one more title than John Cena has in the WWE. Cena's got 17. Chestnut's got 18.
1: Joey Chestnut!
0: I understand it's gross. I get it. I am so amazed by watching this dude, what he's able to do. It's just ridiculous. I want to close with this. Now, I scroll Facebook like anybody else. You can follow me at Mike Wickett, Facebook, Instagram, TikTok, Twitter, at Mike Wickett. Please do. Two T's and Wickett. So I just see this woman on my feed, my real feed, okay? And it's a doctor. And the headline is Things She Doesn't Let Her Kids Do. I got to play you what happened here. Her name is Dr. Tanya... Get her last name. I don't want to butcher it. Dr. Tanya Elliott. What do you think of this right here?
2: I'm a doctor, and here are five things I never let my kids do. Number one, gold sparklers. They can melt metal and are hot enough to cause third-degree burns. Number two, jump on a trampoline. I've heard way too many horror stories from my ER friends. Number three, chew on ice. It can crack their teeth, and it's a choking hazard. Number four, swim in really crowded pools. They're full of fecal matter and too hard to spot if they're in distress. And number five, blow up balloons at kids' birthday parties. Major choking hazard.
0: Okay. I'm going to bring in our producer, Peyton, and our board operator, Josh, for this one, for the last couple of moments here. Does that doctor, Dr. Tanya Elliott, does she just basically not want her kids to have any fun?
3: Yeah, she's part of the AFC, And that's the anti-fun club is what I
0: thought.
3: Oh, is
0: that it? Okay. Yeah. All right. Peyton, you're 22 years old, yes. So you weren't around in the 1980s. Josh Jacobs, yes, that Josh Jacobs, you were around in the 1980s and the 90s. How did we ever survive?
4: I know. I'm surprised she didn't say don't drink from the garden hose and don't eat the sour grass.
0: Listen, the garden hose contained rust, which strengthened our immune systems. All right? That tap water 80s metal, oh, yeah. Mm-hmm. That's what really made it great. She doesn't let her kids play with sparklers because they're hot. How about you just teach them to hold the bottom? Like my six-year-old kids were using sparklers earlier today.
4: Yeah.
0: All right.
4: My parents told me, just hold it from the end where there's no flames and you'll
0: right.
4: be fine.
0: Right. The trampoline, I get it, but like kids like jumping on trampolines. What are we doing here? The third one, she doesn't let her kids chew on ice. I don't know if kids really like chewing on ice. Did you chew on ice? Is that like a thing, Josh or Peyton?
4: Well, I mean, not a whole ice cube, but like the ice from the soda from the fast food place, of course. But
0: yeah,
4: that was not enough to choke you.
3: As a kid, I didn't. Now I do a little bit. Now,
0: well, you're an adult now. Obviously, yeah. You've passed Dr. Tanya Elliott's, the threshold. But like, does she order drinks? Well, she probably doesn't let her kids have anything but water anyway. But does she order drinks with no ice? Is that what it is? She doesn't let her kids swim in a crowded pool? Come on, man.
4: What, does she wrap them in bubble wrap? Oh, wait a minute. That's,
0: right?
4: That's toxic plastics. They might not be good, you know?
0: Is there any biodegradable bubble wrap I can wrap my children in so they don't experience hardships? You don't let your kids swim in a crowded pool? What if all their friends want to go to the pool? You're like, fecal matter.
2: I'm a doctor, and here are five things I never let my kids do. Number one, hold sparklers. They can melt metal and are hot enough to cause third-degree burns. Number two, jump on a trampoline. I've heard way too many horror stories from my ER friends. Number three, chew on ice. It can crack their teeth, and it's a choking hazard. Number four, swim in really crowded pools. They're full of fecal matter and too hard to spot if they're in distress. And number five, blow up balloons at kids' birthday parties. Major choking hazard.
0: Blow up balloons at kids' parties?
3: This wasn't on social media, was it?
0: This was on Facebook. It was just I don't know what my algorithm is doing where this is showing up in my Reels feed.
3: I like looking at the comments after stuff like this. And then, you know, so some of the moms out there are probably commenting like, yeah, same. I never did that.
0: No, please. Like, I know what she is. She's a millennial. I'm a millennial. I know this is a millennial mom thing. Like, we're not this. Not all millennials are like this. I promise you. I don't think she's Gen Z. I don't think she's your generation, Peyton. She looked a little bit older, like she's in her late 30s, early 40s. We are not all like this, I promise you. Let the kids play with sparklers while they're jumping on a trampoline and chewing on, maybe not jumping and chewing, but then they go get some ice on the way to the crowded pool to swim with the fecal matter as they're blowing up balloons for the party at the pool. Thanks to Trevor Lane for joining us. Also, thanks to Brandon Kristall for being on the show this morning or this afternoon, and Mac Engel. Thanks to our producer, Peyton Lodge, board operator, Josh Jacobs. My name is Mike Wickett. Happy 4th of July. I'll talk to you tomorrow night. John Lund takes you the rest of the way here on Westwood One Sports.
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0: I knew Alex would do this right. This is how it is the July 4th edition of the late night version, stay with me, of Sports Night here on Westwood One Sports and Westwood One Sports app, however you are listening tonight. 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And we love getting the calls and the thoughts from Canada as well. So welcome, welcome, welcome. SiriusXM 375. Thank you, thank you, thank you. And happy July 4th. Happy 250 America. And ladies and gentlemen, boys and girls, at about 20 minutes past the hour, we will get into the craziness. NBA gone wild at about 20 minutes past the hour. I've got the five things you absolutely positively have to know right now, including Mike Wickett was just talking about Joey Chestnut, and I told Alex I had a great story. I have a Joey Chestnut story from this week that I've got to share with everybody. But before we do that, first and foremost, it's our good friend Alex keeping the ship afloat. What's happening? How are you? Any good stories to start the show from you?
1: Good stories. Let's see. How do I celebrate 250 years of greatness, John? How do we celebrate the most patriotic way other than standing up and saluting not only Team USA, who's still alive, by the way,
0: Yes, very much so.
1: But I will say it's been a beautiful week. Everything's been great. It's been adventuring, frolicking, having fun around the world, and sitting with you is the best way to end my radio day.
0: It is going to be nice. We're going to have a good time tonight. I don't know if it's going to be weird because we normally get all of our great callers on Saturday night and have a great time. So I don't know if they'll be out celebrating America or if we will get our usual people. We shall see at some point tonight. All our usuals, if you're new, you're in for very much of a treat. And ladies and gentlemen, boys and girls of all ages, when they do a TV show, they go through the people, you know, and then if it's a first timer, it says, and introducing, you know, at the end, like bop, bop, bop, bop, bop, and then it says, and introducing, which used to mean back in the day when they had the fancy opens, the comedies and everything like that, or cowboy shows or whatever on TV, and it would say, and introducing. So for our show, we'll do it in the proper, and introducing Peyton Lodge, who is right there with you, Alex, which is unusual, in Culver City, California, where all this comes from. To just kind of, before we bring Peyton on, so people understand this, the beauty of technology is, basically, Westwood One Sports, we're all over the country, all of us. So I'm sitting in Phoenix. You're in Culver City. I'm originally from that area. And then now we have Peyton Lodge. And when Peyton, who I just met, but we're going to be best friends in the next 4 hours. Peyton, I said, where are you from? And he said, I'm right here. And he started to explain California. And I'm like, dude, we're all three of us are from California. So introducing Peyton Lodge, who I heard with Mike Wickett, and he was outstanding. Peyton, how are you?
2: Oh, man, that's great to hear. Thanks, guys. Yeah, I just met both of y'all. Alex in person just shook his hand. Really nice guy. Got some great hair as well. He's over in the next studio. I know. So I'm a little jealous. I didn't do my hair today. It's a good thing we're doing radio.
0: Yeah. Yeah, I got to start bringing in the video to this whole thing. I've gotten a lot of people hitting me up, and when I do the Drake Toll Show, which I usually do a couple times a week, the real early version of the show, they have a whole setup. So I'm going to do that. Maybe I'll start doing that next week because Alex is too good looking of a guy and has too much good hair to hide on a radio. Mm-hmm. I could always just wear a hat, which is fine with me. Peyton, what are you doing? You wearing a hat? You just decided not to shower? What happened?
2: No, I did shower, and then I didn't do anything after that. You know how you just kind of let it dry?
0: Yeah.
2: You know, and then you just kind of go out like that? That's kind of how I went, and I had the window down in my Mazda CX-50 that I drove here to the studio today. Yes.
0: Very good. All right. That's just so you know the pieces of the show. We like to introduce everybody, usually like every hour, at the top of every hour. We like to do that so that we can say hi to everybody and everybody can know what's going on. So, again, welcome, welcome, welcome. It is the late night version of Sports Night. Happy July 4th. Here are the things that you need to know right now, the five things. Let me start with this. So Mike Wickett was talking at the end of his show just moments ago about Joey Chestnut. So I do a show here in Phoenix as well. And on Thursday. Joey's from the Bay Area. I'm from the Bay Area. Worked at KBR in the Bay Area for years and years and years. And I'm not going to say we're close personal friends or anything, Joey Chestnut and I. We are not. But he's been on the show many times. I did hang out with him one time. Well, he did the real version, not the version they're trying in Major League Baseball this year, of 9 and 9, which means the 9 hot dogs, the 9 beers kind of a thing. I didn't try it, but he did it like he was bored with it because he could do 9 hot dogs in a second. He did 66 to win the Nathan's hot dog in 10 minutes. Quick math tells me that's what, almost 7 hot dogs a minute. His record is 76. So long story short here is he was on video on my radio show this week, and somebody got the bright idea. I didn't know this, and this was at 10 o'clock in the morning. They ordered, at least they just ordered one hot dog, so they ordered a hot dog. And in front of Joey Chestnut, I had to try my, you know, my technique on him. And he actually said it was good because we had another guy on the show who tried to eat the hot dog just dry and just shove it down his throat, and it didn't work. And I actually did the, you take it out of the bun, you shove it down your throat, and then you dip the bun in water and you put it, I did it in mere seconds. Now, could I have done that 66 more times? Absolutely not. But in terms of just one hot dog, and I felt an immense amount of pressure because, you know, Joey Chestnut's watching my technique, but he gave me the, you know, the thumbs up on it. So I'm pretty excited about that. So yeah, we had Joey on Thursday, and I'll tell you why he wins all these. And I know a lot of people kind of tongue in cheek are saying, you know, he's the greatest American athlete and he's Jordan and he's this, he's that, because now he's won 18 of these mustard belts. But the reason he wins, because I asked him a question. I said, Joey, do you just like right when you get there and you get introduced, and Mike Wickett minutes ago was playing the introductions, and they're amazing. But what Joey says he does is he just walks right by his competitors and he just starts trash talking him right away. He goes, it's kind of like when, you know, Tyson used to be so dominant, or Jordan, or any great athlete who basically wins the event, whatever it is, before everything starts. So Joey just, I mean, and he gave me like, okay, and I said, if I'm an opponent, what happens when you walk by? And he just starts, you know, he kept it clean for radio, but he was just like, and after about a minute of that, I'm like, I would have no chance, like no chance. And I think today, if I'm doing it right, it was like he got 66, some guy got like 50 something, and another got like 47. Like nobody's even close to him. Nobody's even close to him for it. And for a minute or two, there was a guy who I think was like at one point, I think it was like 12-10, and then Joey just hits the afterburners and it's over. And I think, you know, I don't know if he'll ever get to 76, but could you think about this? He's eating 66 hot dogs. He's eating over six, almost seven per minute. 10 minutes, 66 hot dogs. You do the math. You get what I'm saying here. And it's just, it's insane. I did one at 10 o'clock in the morning this week, and I was like, yeah, that was it for me. So how about that? You impressed by that, Alex, that I did the hot dog eating technique right in front of Joey Jaws? Right,
1: I'm actually extremely impressed by you.
0: See, I thought you'd be disgusted.
1: Oh, God,
0: I thought you'd be disgusted because you wouldn't put a hot dog in your mouth.
1: Can I have a confession? Can I have a confession?
0: Okay, go ahead.
1: Yeah. I did eat a Hebrew National today.
0: You did?
1: I swear. The Jumbo Edition, baby.
0: Those are good dogs.
1: I had one.
0: Those are good. It's July 4th, man.
1: I had to.
0: It's July 4th.
1: America! Yeah,
0: it's too good today. Too good.
1: And you know what's wild how I eat them? I put, like, this is my secret sauce. I haven't had one since I was, probably 7 or 8 years now. I get the bun.
0: What was the motivation today? It just hit you right?
1: Almost like constellations aligned. My sister was in town, went to see my mom. My lady came with me, pulled out the barbecue, and I was like, I guess we're doing this tonight. So I did, and I made the dogs, and like I'll toast the bun lightly. I'll put half mayo and half ranch. I know it sounds crazy. Hold on. Put the dog in there, spread some mustard on, and then you put sautéed onions, bell pepper, and jalapeno. Oh my
0: like
1: God.
0: That.
1: Oh, my God.
0: Yeah, that last part is for me. I like, I'll do those with, like, I'll make a sausage and put, like, a, you know, the peppers, the onions. So good. I up for debate is, here's the thing. I know there's a lot of people in their car because you started out with the ranch. What was the original thing you put on the ranch?
1: Half
0: mayo and what?
1: And half ranch. It's so bomb.
0: That's going to be controversial.
1: Really?
0: But I do have a philosophy in life. Well, I'm sure of it. I'm sure it will be controversial. But here's the thing. And Peyton, you can jump in here. I'm a big proponent in life of you do you. Like when people yell about pineapple on pizza or whatever the case may be, or this, that, or the other, I think Patrick Mahomes like ketchup on steak. Like I wouldn't do ketchup on steak, but the reality is like you do you. I'm a you do you kind of a guy. That's how I live my life. And I don't know if I would do that. Maybe I would probably try it. But yeah, that's good. And you took it down and it was good, right?
1: Oh my God. That, good
2: that's completely fine. Alex, I like it.
1: Thank you.
0: I say no.
2: Well, personally, not for me, I don't like it, but I like it for you. Now, I will say I did have a plain hot dog today.
0: What do you mean? You went plain?
2: There was nothing on it.
0: Hmm. Nothing?
2: Nothing.
0: Is that how you like them?
2: Yeah.
0: Are you a hot dog guy?
2: Yeah.
0: You go plain every time?
2: Yeah.
0: No mustard, no nothing?
2: Yeah.
0: Okay.
1: I like my dogs, women plain. I love it.
0: Naked.
1: Yes.
0: No, I'm with it. I'm with it. Like I said, when I did the Joey Chestnut thing, like there's nothing on those hot dogs. I have no issue with that. I really don't. I mean, I would, if I was dressing up, I'd do mustard on them and the whole deal. But you know, ketchup is controversial to me. But like you, like I said, if that's the way you like things, like people freak out. I'm sure we'll get these calls tonight, but I'm good with it. If you like them plain, that's cool. Like I'm good with it. I'm good with it. Some people, like, there are people screaming in their car right now going, oh, you can't do a plain. It's like, hey, definitely, man, if that's what you like, that's what my son likes. He just, I'm like, every time we do dogs, I go, do you want this or that? And he's at the point now in his life, he's 22. He looks at me like, look, man, you've been asking me that for 22 years. I'm not going to change my mind.
1: That's
0: like,
1: so yeah, awesome.
2: I'm 22.
0: He does. He says it. Yeah. That's what he said. Look, I think ever since I can remember, you've asked me if I want condiments on my hot dog. I do not. And so I don't do that anymore. I don't do that anymore at all. All right, we'll get back to that at some point. Joey Jaws, by the way, the over-under was 67.5. He goes 66. The American Wedding of the Century went down in New York City. Some of these prop bets were awesome, by the way. Will they get divorced before 2028? What will happen first? Kelce announces retirement or Swift announces pregnancy? Will there be a shotgun wedding, which means they'll have a baby within 8 months? Will she announce a pregnancy? I don't know. This seems to be everywhere. My interest level is pretty low, but this is about as close as we're going to get to kind of a royal wedding. My first wedding, I went absolutely bananas and we spent a bunch of money and all that kind of stuff. And then my second one was during the pandemic and it was amazing. We were on a beach in Carmel and there was a person who held a video camera to stream it because it was during the pandemic. And then there was a person who got us married. And we had a photographer. So there was three people on a beach, then us, so five total. And it was the best thing ever because we're like, God, we'd really like to invite you to this wedding, but we can't. So we streamed it. And it cost us very little, next to nothing. And it was unbelievable. So I think we're under 50% on marriages succeeding. I don't know how long this one is going to succeed. It's very difficult because he might retire soon, but then it might even be worse. Like, I love my wife at a very high level. But, and I think I told you this, Alex, they were out of town for 2 weeks. And because it's so stinking hot in Phoenix, that's what people do. They just take off for a couple of weeks. So they took off for a couple of weeks to San Diego. And it was glorious. Doesn't mean I don't love my wife. It's just glorious.
1: It hits.
0: But when he retires, it's so great. And I think when Kelce retires from the NFL, maybe he'll be a commentator. Maybe he'll be in the media. I think he probably will. But if he is just planning on following her around on tours, that marriage is going to end. That marriage is going to end fast.
1: Oh,
0: so he's
1: got
0: to find something to do. He's got to find something to do.
1: I still don't even think it's legit, but that's just me.
0: You don't?
1: No.
0: Even after this lavish wedding?
1: Not at all. I think it's all just stardom and show, because Taylor Swift, what does she love? Attention. Him, he loves attention. So they're like, why don't... It's like, for example, right? Like two kingdoms. Let's say Old England and Old Irish. They're just getting married for like public display. I don't think they give a care about each other.
0: Yeah, that's interesting, because now... Plus, like you said, once you have a marriage... Once you're married, then what?
1: Like, exactly.
0: I'm sure they'll still, you know, be out there, but all the rumors of will they stay, you know, I don't know. Maybe it'll die down. Like you said, if you're an attention whore, that's
1: the
0: worst
1: thing that can
0: happen.
1: Who's ever done this? Who's gotten married at a stadium? What is this? Like, it's just a whole show to me. It's so weird. And people like it. What are we doing?
0: Yeah, it's weird. Weird. Plus, you know what? Wouldn't you think, too, like, it was very secret who was, like, at the wedding and what happened,
1: dude.
0: And there's no photography, and, you know, they're going to sell everything.
1: Of course.
0: The thing. It's like, okay, here's the picture, here's the video, here's the, you know, I don't mean to be, you know, negative Nelly, but that's what they're going to do.
2: Guys, why
0: everything's so secretive.
2: Why didn't they televise it?
0: Yeah, that's what they should have done. You know how much money they could have made if they had televised it? Like you said, like a royal wedding, when they would televise the royal wedding or something like that.
1: And here comes Prince Charles. He's looking plush today. Can you imagine? Just think, like, again, I think
0: if they had Joe Buck or something doing it, like it was a sporting event.
1: Oh, stop it,
0: dude. That'd have been amazing. That would have been cool.
1: Gosh.
0: And like him, who else would it be good on there? Pat McAfee, Stephen A.
1: That'd be awesome.
0: It is preposterous that she is wearing a white wedding dress. She is not a virgin. Oh my God!
1: Put the camera on me.
0: It'd be so good,
1: Taylor. You do not want to make.
0: Plus, it's in New York.
1: Yes.
0: Oh, that's amazing. All right. So the royal wedding, NBA moves gone wild. We'll get into that at about 20 minutes past the hour. Just tons of stuff. The latest, DeAndre Ayton from the Lakers to the Wiz. Full review at 20 minutes past the hour. All-star rosters were announced, and I think this is funny. And we'll do a full segment on this a little bit later on in the show. Everybody loves talking about the All-Stars. Everybody I shouldn't say everybody because I don't hate the All-Star game. I don't hate any of them. And I'll give you my philosophy on All-Star games. But this is pretty crazy, but there's a reason why. And we'll get into this. 15 American League All-Stars are first-timers. 11 National Leaguers are first-timers. So quick math tells us, even though we're told there's no math in this show, 26 first-time All-Stars. That is a record. We'll get into that conversation a little bit later. And then Alex is very, very happy. And we're going to do a few soccer segments on this because I learned some stuff this week. But U.S. versus Belgium, my friends in Seattle have told me that they're, and if people haven't been there, around the stadiums, and the Mariners and the Seahawks stadiums are right next to each other, all sorts of great bars around there, breweries around there. And they've said that the breweries around there and the bars and such, no Belgian beer, and a lot of the restaurants, no Belgian waffles. So, like, they've sworn them off for the weekend and through the fifth. They're just, a buddy of mine texted me and goes, it's just anti-Belgium. And he showed me all these pictures and stuff of, like, you know, with the X through them and those kind of things. So they sell a lot of beer. I think I've told you this story before. I was cruising Europe a couple years ago, and our train broke down. And so we were stuck for the night in Belgium. And we're like, well, this is great because we'll check out the beer scene.
1: Yes, yes, yes.
0: And even though there are, you know, our sworn enemies for one night, the beer is outstanding. I do have to say, even though there are enemies, the beer is, that's
1: top
0: the real
1: tier.
0: Deal.
1: Top
0: that's
1: tier.
0: That's the real
1: beer.
0: Deal. It was awesome. Because we could have broke down anywhere. Like, you know, it was, all of a sudden they're like, you must exit now. We're like, we're in Belgium? Oh, this is going to be good. So, yeah, it was nice.
1: Don't tempt me.
0: It could have been worse. Could have been a lot worse. So, anyway, that is, by the way, I'm excited to talk to you today about both of you about soccer because we're at the point, and I do believe this. This is just the uneducated person, but like I said, I did play soccer growing up. I know it pretty well, but France barely beat Paraguay, and Argentina
1: yes.
0: struggled 3-2 over Cabo Verde. So, we're getting to the point where, I mean, I'm not saying there can't be blowouts. There can. But, man, I think anybody can beat anybody. I really do.
2: Yeah.
0: And Mbappe got the penalty kick goal outside of that. France really didn't do a whole lot. I mean, they dominated the ball. There's no question about it. But I think anybody can beat anybody. Am I
1: yes.
0: wrong there, guys, or what?
1: No. You know why you're right? Because that Argentina and Cabo Verde, a.k.a. Cape Verde, is the instant classical game I'll watch for the rest of my life. Do you know how incredible that
2: cool.
1: game was?
2: That was the best game I've ever seen.
1: Oh, my John, I was at Fox, and everybody was running through the studios because we thought the giant of Argentina was about to lose to Cabo Verde.
0: Oh, I know.
1: I don't even know. Like, most girls
0: amazing.
1: Are like, I love Cabo. Is Verde a salsa type of it? What is it? Dude, Cabo Verde. The guy with the second goal, John, was the best goal I've seen in my life. Are you kidding
0: me? Oh, that was amazing,
2: that was
0: wasn't
2: insane.
0: It?
1: Oh, my
0: runs
1: God.
0: Up, he runs up into the crowd.
1: Yes,
0: I mean, come
1: to
0: on,
1: find
0: man.
1: His girl.
0: Like
1: I was
0: said.
1: Like, run, run.
0: That
1: let
0: was
1: him
0: cool.
1: go.
0: That was cool.
1: I thought they were going to win. Oh, my God.
0: I did, too. And that was, and you know, everybody was talking about it afterwards. For those who don't understand, I mean, that's like, you know, right now the New York Jets knocking off, you know, the Seattle Seahawks or something.
1: Dude.
0: I mean, it's just, not again, that's probably not fair to them. But, I mean, it would have been one of the biggest upsets
1: John,
0: in World Cup
1: this
0: history.
1: This would have been the
0: just
1: biggest upset in World Cup history. Over 100 years, a 67th team has never gotten close to the number one or two team. Are you kidding me?
0: Yeah.
1: Oh, my God.
0: That was awesome. So I think we're learning that we're getting to that stage where it's like, hey, you know, just because you're the number one ranked team in France or Argentina or Spain or any of these teams, and I think that's good news for the U.S. So we're going to get into a ton of stuff about soccer because it is still taking over our country. And there you go. Those are five things that you got to know right stinking now. Joey Chestnut, the 66 hot dogs, the American wedding of maybe the century, who knows. NBA gone wild, which we'll discuss shortly. All-star rosters announced in Major League Baseball. U.S. versus Belgium is coming up on Monday. France escapes, Argentina escapes, and soccer is still taking over our country. All right, let's hit this. NBA gone wild, the week in review. What does the NBA look like now? Let's do it next. Sports Night on Westwood One Sports. And the Westwood One Sports app.
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20: Yeah! Freedom is the only way.
0: Oh, yes. We have to let this play. Happy July.
1: A lot of bleeping there. A lot of bleeping.
0: That's a lot of bleep. But you took care of it. I knew you would. Thanks for joining us. John Lund with the late night version of Sports Night on Westwood One Sports, Westwood One Sports app. You know we get wild. You know we get crazy. But now America's 250th birthday. We got to be crazy today. As always, lines open. I will give you compelling reasons to call the show at the top of the third hour of the show. We do. We should be talking about blank, but phone lines are always open at 310-840-4910 on the Westwood One Sports talk and text line. NBA gone wild. If you give me 60 seconds, we'll get to that. But one thing that is pretty funny, I was just perusing X during the break, and you can always hit me up at John Lund Radio, 24/7, 365. You guys will like this. So Alex is very skeptical of the true love of America's royal wedding, Kelce and the beautiful, beautiful Taylor Swift. And I just read this during the break. Taylor Swift had Travis Kelce sign a 40-page prenuptial agreement that includes an infidelity clause costing Travis $20 million every violation. Wow. Can you imagine? So it's she's not saying she's going to divorce him, but if he steps out on her, which here's the whole thing. Look, I'm not a big Taylor Swift fan, so maybe I'm just stereotyping. But from what people tell me is like that's what she writes about, right? A lot of what she's written about is broken love and you know guys cheating on her and all that kind of stuff. So if he does cheat on her, and then he charges him $20 million, well, I mean that's just a song she's going to write anyway, you know. Anyway, how wild is that, though? She doesn't say she's going to divorce him, but it's a 40. And look, I don't have a problem with a prenuptial. I mean, she's got a lot more money than he does. So
21: of course.
0: You know, I get it. But every time he cheats on her, it's 20 mil.
1: Interesting.
0: I would think that it would be 20 mil and you're out of here.
1: No.
0: But I don't know. Maybe she'll just, you know, maybe she'll just stay with him.
2: 40 pages, though.
0: Do you think
2: he read it all?
1: Yeah, of course not.
0: There's no chance. No.
1: Where do I sign, baby?
0: Whatever. Yeah.
2: Where do I sign?
0: Exactly.
1: I don't read the Apple update. You think I'm going to read this? Come on.
0: No. I mean, he's going to... Although training camps are coming up, I don't know how long of a honeymoon they're taking, but I heard that they were heading off. Like they showed him getting into a plane like the president, and I think they were going to like Israel or something. But wow. Yeah, I mean, he better think twice, you know? $20 million.
1: Anyway. Huh.
0: Jeez. All right, $20 million and the NBA gone wild. Here's what happened this week and what it all means. Now, you know this. It can be all official this week, but Giannis Antetokounmpo goes to the Heat, so where are they in the East? LaMelo Ball, kind of a surprise to go to Minnesota from Charlotte. A lot of people are criticizing Charlotte for this and Miles Bridges, but the word out of Charlotte is that they felt like they had kind of hit their ceiling and got a bunch of picks. The unprotected picks have become the gold standard in all these trades. So LaMelo Ball goes. My prediction on that one is I don't think Ball is the answer. I'm not saying he's not a good player, but I think the reason the word out of Minnesota was that Anthony Edwards, and there's always players who are going to do this in the NBA, and unlike the other sports, if they start squawking more times than not, they get to leave said organization. And I think Anthony Edwards is the next one. They've gone to a certain level in the playoffs every single year, and I think he's getting sick of it. They bring in LaMelo Ball, I think, as a desperation move to try to appease Anthony Edwards, but now they don't have a whole lot of size. They lost Julius Randle to Brooklyn. They lost Naz Reid in this trade. So now you have Rudy Gobert, who, ironically enough, was the one that a lot of people thought they were going to trade. So he's the last big, really, that they have, and so they don't have really a lot of size to compete in the Western Conference. I mean, think about this. Oklahoma City got bigger. Obviously, San Antonio with Wembanyama, they've got a lot of size. It's kind of coming back in vogue in the NBA, and they really don't have it now. Ja Morant, that wasn't a surprise. It was not a surprise either that he went for so little. I worked in Portland years and years and years ago. It's going to be an interesting fit to me, to the Blazers, and he, because the thing about Blazers fans is they are fiercely loyal to you, but if you screw up, they're not going to act like they love you like in a lot of markets. Like in a lot of major markets, especially the hardcore markets like a New York or a Philly or something like that, they'll get behind you. I mean, they'll get after you, but they'll get behind you too. And once you lose Portland's trust, they're not really forgiving. It's kind of an interesting market, so we'll see how that goes. Kawhi Leonard, the first thing that comes to mind with Kawhi Leonard to me is not, okay, he goes back to Toronto. The whole thing's weird. Toronto, the Clippers to Toronto again, and LA's his hometown. But the fact that he, Paul George, and James Harden were on that team, there were such sky-high expectations, and they did nothing. They did absolutely nothing. And then Kawhi, who wants an extension, Toronto is probably desperate enough to give it to him. And most players want to stay in the Eastern Conference. Like Giannis Antetokounmpo, he didn't want to go west at all, because you look at San Antonio and Oklahoma City, that's for a long time, that's going to be the Western Conference final unless one of those teams has a major injury, something like that. So a lot of these players are like, I'd rather go east. I think Kawhi Leonard has a much better chance in Toronto to get to an NBA Finals. No offense to the Knicks and the Knicks fans. That was awesome. You won the championship. But as we do, we move fast away from said thing, and we start going, well, who's going to win it next year? And I'm not sure that the Knicks are the favorite. In fact, with Antetokounmpo with the Heat, depending on what they can add, we'll get to Jaylen Brown in just a second. I think Philly's ahead of him. But Kawhi Leonard's looking at that going, I'm not messing with San Antonio and Oklahoma City. Put me east. And then the big story of the week, Jaylen Brown, and people have to, well, you don't have to understand this, but do understand this about the trade. And we hate this. We were just talking about hot dogs. You don't want to hear how hot dogs are made. You just want to eat hot dogs because they taste good. But the underbelly of sports is there's a financial side to it, even for a team like the Boston Celtics. They have new ownership. That ownership is financially driven. I tell this to people all the time. They don't believe me. Not all owners want to go all out for a championship. They just don't. There are the Mark Cubans of the world. There are the Guggenheim Group with the Dodgers. There's a handful of teams. And Mark Cuban owned the Mavericks. You know, there are owners who are just like, I don't care. I'm not going to run it like a business. I want to win a championship. At some point, they all kind of do. But I've spoken to many, many owners through many years doing this, and the majority of owners treat it like a business. In fact, I've talked to many owners, but one in particular I had an interview with, and then we were live, and then afterwards I got talking to him, and I asked him a question off the air. I said, well, how do you look at your team? He owned like 50 other businesses. They were car dealerships, was the main thrust of his income. And he said, owning Team X is like one of my other 50 businesses. That's how I treat it. And I said, well, you know, there's civic pride. You want to win a championship. He goes, that's not really my thing. He's like, I treat it, you know, financially, I'm not going to go above certain things and all this. And I thought, well, interesting. And from that point forward, I talked to a lot of other owners that way. And people think that every owner is driven to win, and they're not. They're driven to financially succeed. They like the ego of having the team, all these different things, but not all owners. In fact, the majority are just going to go all out to win championships. Now, if they get close, maybe they'll do something they wouldn't normally do. But I'm just saying, a team like Boston, who would think the Celtics have unlimited resources, right? Well, it came down to Jaylen Brown versus Jason Tatum. They didn't think they could give the money to both players. Brown's up for an extension soon, and they decided, nope, we don't think he's worth the money. Now, the shocking part is, apparently they shopped him throughout the NBA. Now, there were teams he didn't want to go to, like Portland, and there were others like that. But to think, and just use some logic here, to think that you're going to trade him to your division rival, the team that you lost to in the playoffs, for Paul George, one of the worst contracts in the NBA. And the report was that the 76ers were just trying to dump the salary on somebody. And then Boston said, how about this? We'll give you Jaylen Brown. Now, they did get an unprotected pick. They did get a swap. They did get a couple of number twos. But it's when this comes out, I don't know if there's going to be a documentary or somebody's going to dig deep into this or whatever the case may be. There has to be an underlying thing here, just because this doesn't make sense. Like, you couldn't make this trade in some video game. Like, if you have an NBA video game, it would reject it. It'd be like, no. I don't care how many number ones. I don't care how many. I don't care. So there has to be an underlying answer here that Boston just didn't want Jaylen Brown. Now, I know it's financially driven. That's what they say. A salary dump. That's what they say. This guy's an all-NBAer. Won a championship. 29 years old. Very bright guy. I know he can be controversial at times. I don't care. He's versatile. He can guard a lot of different positions. I don't care what the analytics say. There's a bunch of people, and I think Boston may have been guilty of a bit of a smear campaign here, but to me, I still can't believe it. Like, I'm looking at it like a computer or a video game would, and I'm not approving that trade. And if I'm in Boston, and I know we get tons of listenership in Boston, and we have a bunch of people calling from Boston, I'd love to know your thoughts on this whole thing, because I don't get it. I get it. financially driven, but in terms of what Boston could have done in terms of trading him. Now, remember, apparently they did talk to him about a couple of teams that he just didn't want to go to. Okay. But every NBA city across the country has got to be thinking to themselves, most, if not all, NBA cities have got to be thinking to themselves, we couldn't have done that. We couldn't have done unprotected picks. We couldn't have done, you know, if I'm looking, you know, I'm the Lakers, who we'll get into a little bit later, and LeBron. If I'm, you know, almost any team across the board, oh, you're going to trade into Philadelphia in division, your rivals? Most teams, when they trade a great player, like if you're in the NFL and you're a team in the NFC, you're not trading in your division. You're not. You don't even want to trade in your conference. You want to put them over in the AFC. You know, baseball is a little bit different in that you play all the teams, but still to get to a World Series. So if you got a really good player, you want to trade him to the other league. And short of that, you're not going to. We have this conversation in sports all the time. Like, you're going to trade that guy in division. Oh, you're going to trade him to your rival. Oh, you're going to take Paul George's contract back. Like, there's something. There's got to be something going on here. Because in your brain, it just does not compute. So give me your thoughts on that at 310-840-4910. The craziest trade probably so far. And I just, look, we all knew they had talked so much. I got to talk to Bobby Marks from ESPN on my local radio show here earlier this week. And when this trade went down, and he was just like, and look, this guy was in front offices. He understands how they work. He understands how owners can be. You got to get rid of this guy. I mean, that was probably the mandate. You got to get rid of this guy. But he was even like, yeah, this has got me confused. It's just a weird one. Like, a lot of times you can look at trades in any sport and say, okay, I hate that trade. I don't like it, but I get it. But this one is like, ugh. And there was a smear campaign, and I'm sure, you know, Bobby Marks told me, though, like, look, they had talked so much, and they're, you know, basically pushing him out the door. They had to do something, but they didn't have to do it trading with Philadelphia. There had to be other places. They just had, you know, wait a little bit longer. I mean, the first game, where are we sitting? We're in early. Oh, yeah, it's July 4th. We're sitting on July 4th. I mean, the first game isn't until middle of October. You've got that much time to trade the guy. Like, just, we're going to sit here. We're not taking the Philly trade. But they did. Just crazy, man. All right, so that's NBA gone wild. We didn't even bring up LeBron James. We'll do that a little bit later. What is the latest with LeBron? The one thing I will say about LeBron is I'm looking at the Lakers, and I get what they're doing. You know, Rob Pelinka told, apparently, according to reports, told Luka Doncic, hey, this offseason, 2026 is it. 2026 is it. Stay patient. We will build your team like you had in Dallas. The 3-and-D, those kind of things, those kind of players. We'll get that lob center for you like they did in Walker Kessler. But I talked to Michael Thompson, a great former player himself and analyst for the Lakers. And I was asking him, I said, are they better? Because I didn't, I'm like, okay, you got Walker Kessler, I get it. You get Colin Sexton, you get a couple other guys. I was pretty surprised they let Luke Kennard go for as cheaply as they did to Phoenix, because that's what you want around Luke. You want shooters. And I don't think the Lakers are better. I don't know who the third best team is in the Western Conference after Oklahoma City and San Antonio, but I don't think it's the Lakers. And I understand wanting to be rid of LeBron. And like I said, there'll be something on how LeBron left the Lakers at some point. It's not really a mystery. Luka wanted players about his age, certain kind of players like he had on the Mavs. I understand the Walker Kessler move. I don't love it, but I understand why they did it, because they gives him a, you know, a big defensive player. So, you know, when he screws up and somebody goes to the rim, there's Walker Kessler on the offensive end, pick and roll, rim runner kind of a guy. Like, I get it. I just don't think they're better than they were with LeBron. So you can give me, you know, those thoughts on the NBA. The NBA this week has gone absolutely mad. 310-840-4910. All right, let's get back to the World Cup. We all get excited talking about it. It has been a rousing success, but how far is acceptable for U.S. fans to keep up the fury? Let's get into that tonight. It is a late night version of Sports Night. Your old friend John Lund, Alex and Peyton are here as well on Westwood One Sports and the Westwood One Sports app.
3: Jaylen Brown is headed to the city of brotherly love. The Celtics are trading the former finals MVP to the Sixers for Paul George and a bundle of draft picks. Does the addition of Brown make Philly a legit challenger to New York in the East? Westwood One Sports.
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1: Don't catch you slipping now. Don't catch you slipping now.
2: What's happening? Thanks for joining us. Happy July 4th. Alex is rolling it. Oh, I just got here. You know what? I promised soccer here, so I'm going to stay with soccer, but we are going to get into something because Alex is legend for this old LeBron thing. So we got to do that at, top of the hour? We'll do that top of the hour. About 15 minutes or so from now, where will LeBron end up? I have a pretty good idea, and I have a pretty good idea what he's doing and why he's doing it, and we shall discuss. At the top of the hour, it is the late night version of Sports Night here on Westwood One Sports and Westwood One Sports app. John Lund with you as always on this night. Alex is here as always. And please, ladies and gentlemen, boys and girls of all ages, please welcome Peyton Lodge. He is producing the program. So when you call in, those are the people. Want to acknowledge America's 250th birthday. Hope you are having a great time. Remember, there are Ubers out there. There are driverless cars out there that will take you home as well. So please use those if you would. Thank you. Thank you. Thank you. Real quick, just because I told you we were talking during the break and we hate to leave people out. So we were just talking about hot dogs earlier. We've all eaten hot dogs today. Glorious day. I actually barbecued. I just love to barbecue. So I barbecued a bunch of stuff for the fam, and then I had to head out, and they were like, thank you, and leave. So somebody always posts this every single year, and I don't know how Joey Chestnut stays alive. I told you. I asked him this question earlier this week when I spoke with him, too, what he does. By the way, Alex, I know you're a big fan of fasting. He fasts for like 3 days before and 3 days after.
3: Makes sense.
2: Yeah, cleanses very well. And so this is what he consumed today, 66 hot dogs, which equal 19,800 calories. Remember, this is in 10 minutes. 46,000 milligrams of sodium. And this is the one that gets you about 1,000 grams of fat. This is in 10 minutes.
3: Wow.
2: The body is an amazing vehicle because there, I mean, yeah.

0: come on. I don't know how the body processes that, but it does. And what's amazing is Joey's not fat. Like he just knows how his body works. And this is not the only thing that he consumes. He does all sorts of different things, chicken wings and, you know, boiled eggs. By the way, he told me, this is nasty. Hope you've already eaten your food for July 4th and are just driving around. I asked him, I said, what's the worst thing you ever ate? And he said, cow brain tacos. He said at home.
1: What the heck?
0: He said at home, he sauteed them with garlic and he said they weren't too bad. And then he said when he got to the competition, they had just boiled them in water.
2: Oh, God.
1: That's nasty.
0: Yeah, it's, how nasty is that? Terrible. But no anyway, way. He still won. He basically says he turns off his, you know, his system and just throws things down his gullet like a dog does, you know? Like just swallow it. Just don't even think about it. Anyway, I digress. I'm asking you both this question, and I'm asking everybody this question. I think this thing is so cool, and I want America to win, obviously, even if they don't, coming up against Belgium and Seattle, which I think they will, and they are favored. This has still been just an amazing success. As we pointed out in the first segment of the program, if you missed it, please be on time next time. This would be their road, but I'm not so sure it's going to be the road because we've seen teams almost get upset, France, Argentina already. But if things stay as they are ranking-wise, obviously Belgium is up first, then it would be Spain in L.A., France in Dallas, and Argentina in New Jersey, which would be absolutely amazing. So that would be the run. So I'm going to ask you this, Alex, because there's two different things. The age-old question that we ask ourselves after a World Cup is, what will it do? What will it mean? And, you know, I've been given that a ton of thought, and my first inclination is it's kind of like the Olympics with shin pads. I've said that before, where every 4 years it happens, we get excited. It's entertaining. We love it. We go out to the stadiums. We're selling things out. It's been very patriotic. It's been a lot of fun. And then we just kind of wait another 4 years. But I do think because it's on our home soil and lots of impressionable kids, maybe I'm wrong in this, but lots of impressionable kids have watched this. And I think it will make a difference. We say this every 4 years. Now, it's different when it's somewhere halfway across the world and then we have to get up or they have to tape delay it. And in today's day and age, there's just no way. You know, the first thing we do when we get up in the morning, and I don't care who you are, even if you're not into electronics, you look at your phone. And so there's no like, hey, I'm going to try to tape delay this. I'm going to try not to watch this. I'm going to try not to hear about it. Especially when it comes down to soccer and the way it's so patriotic, it doesn't matter. We're going to find out what happens. So for it to be on our home soil, to get this excited, to have this run, which, by the way, if people don't understand this, we have 48 teams in the World Cup. It's normally 32. So it's not like we're somewhere we haven't been before. We have been here. That's why I think this Belgium game is so incredibly important for soccer in this country, because if we win it now, we're all of a sudden in the eight. And now it's, if they were to lose in the upcoming, because after this, it would probably be Spain in LA, amazing atmosphere. It'd be great, but I could see that. Now you're talking about Spain, France, and Argentina, those type of teams you're going to play. So yeah, are we better than them? Probably not. Could we beat them? We could. But I know we continue to ask this question, but will this be different? Because to me, it's been so successful. So Alex, will this be different?
2: Yes.
0: Or is it just, hey, every 4 years we really get into the World Cup?
2: No, it's right time, right place. And since it's here, now it is even more impressionable, as you said, to so many people. Because imagine telling people you went to a World Cup game, whoever it was. Even if you watch Turkey and like Iran or whatever it is, you went to a game. And when you feel the energy that this world stage brings and the almost culture that is embedded into soccer, because number one, it is literally the oldest sport we still play on this global thing. 100 years is going to be in the next World Cup. It's just, it's so massive that our brains literally don't comprehend at times the world outside of America, because we're kind of programmed and bred to believe we're at the greatest, right? So we really don't know much outside of our own bubble. But for the first time, you're getting swarmed with this culture. We're at the best pinnacle our team has ever been. And the coolest part about all of it is, it doesn't even matter anymore, because I think it's already a success. No matter if the U.S. wins this, if they go to the final, whatever it is, it will help it, of course. But I think we've passed that stage now where I can say, after watching Argentina and Cabo Verde, that had 2.7 billion streams worldwide, it's here. Soccer has won. It's going to be more flourishing. More investors will be in it. The money's going to flow. Everything is perfect through social media. I was just telling you, the goalkeeper for Cape Verde has 20-something million followers on Instagram now. What the hell's happening? happening? So I think, honestly, even without Balogun, I know that McKinney will step up. I know Pulisic will do his job. I know that maybe even Robertson will do what he needs to. I just don't think Belgium's that team anymore. For 85 minutes against, I think they were playing, what was their name again? Senegal. They looked like a normal-ass team, and they were behind, and then they scored freaking three goals. I know they can be beaten, and I promise you, USA will win this. Bellingham will come back. And I don't even know if Spain's a sure shot. It could be Ronaldo for all I know. All I know is, yes, John, it's here. We've won. I'm just going to enjoy the ride.
0: Real quick, Peyton, what say you? You're 22. You're a young guy. So they're targeting you. They want you to become a soccer guy. What do you think? They do.
3: I'm straight up a basketball and baseball guy, football, hockey, too. Right. Great. So they're definitely targeting me, which I like to breed myself as the casual, as I like to call myself,
0: as far as
3: soccer. And I just haven't seen an event make a casual fan such a big fan in such a short amount of time than the World Cup. And yeah, Alex just mentioned Vizinha, right, for Cape Verde.
2: Yes!
3: 50,000 followers to 15 million after one game. I mean, have we ever seen that before in any sport? Probably not. And it just shows you how many people watch it and how many people actually get engaged after watching it.
0: Yeah, no, there's no doubt about it. And it's been cool. We're going to talk more about this a little bit later, but I think the whole thing has been a success. I would love it if they would win this game. I think it would cement a lot of people. And I know we ask this question every single time, but this one, maybe I'm getting sucked into it, but it just feels different. This time just feels different. I think there's a lot of kids and a lot of young kids too, look, I have kids from 22 down to, 15. And they're watching every minute of it. And it's the same thing. You talk about casuals. I think I said this last week, Alex. I had a guy who was on the Drake Toll Show. I was filling in for Drake. And he was, soccer expert and everything. And within the first minute, he goes, well, you're a casual. And I stopped him right there. I go, what do you mean I'm a casual? And he's like, oh, well, and I didn't think I gave it away. But it's okay. I mean, I think people are understanding. I want to get into the red card a little bit, too, because I think people are going to misunderstand that. But we'll do that in the second hour as well. But since you brought up LeBron, and you brought up such a great point, Alex. I want to start that in hour number two. We'll get to some calls as well at 310-840-4910. That's your Westwood One Sports Talk and Text line if you want to chime in on anything tonight. And an hour from now, of course, we'll open up everything. We should be talking about blank. I wonder how things are going to be tonight on July 4th. Are our regulars going to abandon us for America? I get it if you do. All right, hour number two, Sports Night here on Westwood One Sports. 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
0: Ah, yes. Hour number two. Thank you for joining us. 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Why? 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So whether it's Drake Toll in the morning, You Better You Bet, Black and Abdallah, Jim Rome Show, all the great shows right here, and you don't want to miss one, so you can download all the podcasts, everything that you want. 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Lines are always open. We got tons of stuff going on tonight, and I'll reset everything here momentarily at 310-840-4910. John Lund with you. Alex is here, and Peyton Lodge, his first foray, his first edition, his first corporate ride on the late-night version of Sports Night. An hour from now, we will open up the lines to you, the sweet, clean listener. And you know how that works. If you are new, it is we should be talking about blank. We'll do that in an hour. You call. You say, hey, man, why aren't you talking about whatever the case may be? Could be NBA. Could be Major League Baseball, NFL. We are in the month of July. That means training camp is coming up. World Cup soccer we've been talking about, having a good time with that as well. Or if you'd just like to talk about America and discuss your grilling habits, whatever, man. Things are wide open. And we're open now at 310-840-4910. All right. So in about... Not 20 minutes past the hour. I do have a Major League Baseball question for you, which we will get to. But right now, This was brought on because Alex was discussing LeBron. We were at the beginning of the show as well, and I gave you kind of the NBA landscape a little while back. And my thought is, where is LeBron going to go? What does it matter where LeBron goes? This, I think, is going to be his last season. And I think we might have a dead giveaway because they just, on social media, I just saw this, and you don't know what you can believe in everything with AI, but this looked credible. He was in an elevator with some of his high school friends. They were in Akron, Ohio, high school basketball friends, and he was in Akron, Ohio. I would expect that's where he probably goes. That is the favorite right now. This morning on the futures betting apps, I did think right at the beginning of this, and I had talked to a lot of people who had said that he wasn't going to go back to the Lakers, so that's not a surprise to me. I thought he was going to go to Golden State because I thought maybe they could put together that old man team brought to you by Geritol or Metamucil or something. That would be the patch on their jersey, but it doesn't look like that's going to happen because no Anthony Davis, and LeBron's pretty smart. They're not going to win anything at Golden State just with him and Draymond Green and the old man team, Jimmy Butler coming back from a knee injury. So they thought they could make some moves, but Golden State's been trying that for years, and I think what's happened is a lot of the better players that could elevate them is like, not me alone, sorry, you've just waited too long to make those moves. So I don't think Golden State's going to be in the midst of that. I did think also because of the off-the-court opportunities there with AI and all sorts of business things you could do up in the Bay Area, Northern California, and he could get involved in that. That's kind of replaced Hollywood as like, I'm going to be a actor or a rapper or something like that. I'm going to go to L.A. A lot of players have gone to Northern California and made a nice little mint, Kevin Durant, Andre Iguodala and such. So I thought maybe he'd get involved in that, but it doesn't seem like it. Heat would be interesting with Giannis, but I don't see that. Lots of people think Philly, and I still think they're in the mix. If you added LeBron to Jaylen Brown to Tyrese Maxey and Joel Embiid, if he's healthy, Philly could certainly be something there. And then there's some long shots. I don't think he's going to New York. If they wouldn't have won the championship, I could see that. And then he could say that he pushed them over the top. I think Minnesota's a mess. Their odds on there. Denver doesn't seem like it. I think LeBron is trying to do, obviously, is still win a championship. And the thing that I think is going to be interesting, then I'm going to jump Alex in here because he talked about this the other day on a radio show, but look, I don't know what he's looking for, but logic would tell me this. He is up in that rare air of being discussed as one of the best players of all time. I am not a list person. I am not a Mount Rushmore person. I don't really care. Legacies are interesting to talk about, but the reason they are interesting to talk about is because there is no right or wrong answer. They're very much subjective, not objective. And so I don't know where LeBron is in the pantheon of the greatest players of all time. I grew up and covered Michael Jordan early in my career. I don't think there's anybody better, but I didn't see Wilt Chamberlain play. I didn't see Bill Russell play. I didn't see a lot of these guys. I didn't see George Mikan play. So to be able to, that's the interesting part of all of this is if you didn't see somebody play, how the hell can you have any kind of an opinion on them? I have NBA Classic, not the same thing. It's just you're looking at players in a vacuum, not in the context. Statistics, whether it's any sport across the board, you know, look at quarterbacks, how many yards, look, all the guys who have the records as far as most yards, touchdowns, everything else, they play in our era. So back in the day, in context, how could you say whether another quarterback when you didn't throw as much, a Montana or Unitas? I could do this all night. You can't, it's impossible to come up with the answer because everybody plays in a different era. People say that Jordan couldn't hit the three. Well, they didn't shoot the three then. I watched it. When he needed to hit a three, he just did. So I think Larry Bird's maybe the greatest shooter of all time. I know that Steph Curry's really, really good, but he plays in a different era. Somebody's going to break his record because you shoot so many threes now. Even early in his career, he didn't shoot many threes. So anyway, I think I've made the point. So I don't know if LeBron James is going to be the greatest player of all time. I don't. I do know this, which nobody's talking about, and that's kind of what we pride ourselves on around here is try to think a little bit deeper, which is whoever takes him on, that's great. Give LeBron a ton of credit at the age of 42. Nobody's done this in NBA history. Not Jordan, not anybody. To be what he does and to spend the time he does on his money and on his body, and you can not like some of the things that he does off the court. I'm not a big fan of the crowning thing. I'm not. You know, some of the things he does is certainly self-serving, where when you're really that great, you don't really have to do it because other people say it for you. You know, so it's weird, but it's a modern athlete kind of a thing. But you cannot deny that since he's been on the cover of Sports Illustrated all the way up to now in this social media era that we live in, like LeBron or don't, he has navigated the last 20 plus years in the NBA pretty damn good. And some will say, with the exception of when he went to Miami from Cleveland, the decision, I don't care. Like, whatever. That's his biggest transgression. That's pretty good in the era that we live in now. So I give LeBron a ton of credit. But what a team like Cleveland, who I think is going to be the favorite to secure his services, and maybe that will put them over the top in the East. What they don't understand is, I believe, and everybody's saying that this is going to be his last year in the league. Do you know what kind of a distraction he's going to be this year? Probably outweighing his contributions, because every arena that he goes to, and he deserves it, they're going to have some sort of going away thing, and they're going to give him a present. Remember Kareem and Dr. J and all? That's what they'll do. And they're going to do it before the game. And so everything's going to be about LeBron. The media, extra media is going to be there, all that kind of stuff. Now, are players used to that? Yeah, to a certain extent. But I guarantee you, like, ESPN is going to have a guy and a crew just following him around. And it's going to be a distraction, and it's going to be tough. And he's got a giant ego. And he's not the 1A player. In Cleveland, he might be the third or fourth best player. And I think that's one of the reasons he's leaving L.A., because he just couldn't handle it. Guys like Tim Duncan, they kind of, like, Tim Duncan's like, yeah, I'm not the best player on my team anymore. And they still won titles when Tim Duncan was, like, the third or fourth player. And he accepted that. That's not LeBron. Again, I'm not ripping the guy. One of the greatest players of all time. But it's going to be a distraction. All right, so, Alex, the other day, when was this that you went on this? Because you have a really interesting thought. We actually talked about it off the air, and I think it's really interesting.
1: Yeah, this was yesterday, because I do some weekday shows over at Fox. And so we had this conversation yesterday about LeBron, too, and they were just bringing this up, and I kind of jumped in and was just like, I have a question, right? So we keep saying that LeBron has this image, this aura, this feeling to him, and we've bought into it for so long, right? We keep thinking that we're going to miss him when he's gone, that we have to enjoy greatness while it's here. We have to be present and enjoy the moment, because these are the times we're going to look back and be like, oh man, I wish we knew the best times were the best times when we were living them. Well, my question was this, and I kind of had this thought about it too. When are we going to accept the fact that LeBron is no longer LeBron? And at this point, I think he's just holding the entire league hostage. And what I mean by that is that you can clearly see that the Lakers were crippled because of him. You can clearly see that the Lakers have this facade with the whole superstardom and having the names and etc. And it goes back to Shaq, Kobe, Magic, etc. But you could see what happened to them when they let Kobe play himself out through them, which was well-deserved. But now LeBron comes in, and he's literally decided everything, even with Rich Paul. It doesn't matter who he wants. He picks everyone. He wanted AD. He's tired of AD. He wants his son. Now he's like, okay, well, now I want something else. It's like LeBron decides everything he wants, and it's even further than that. The league is just revolvent around him, and that's the craziest thing. Is like, I really poached this question to you, John. Let's say we remove LeBron right now. He doesn't come back next season. Who's the legit face of the league? It can't be Wemby. He can't even beat the Knicks in every game. It can't be SGA. He can't get a call to save his life because he's jumping around and falling for everything. Who's even the face of the league now? It's no one. No one has stepped up. We thought it might be Antetokounmpo, Giannis. He hasn't broke through. We thought maybe there'd be some. There's no clear person that stands as the face of this league. And the part that just pisses me off at this point is we're letting LeBron hold this over everybody. And that's the problem, is we're not going to see what's next, because we can't get past the past here. And it doesn't matter what we say. It doesn't matter what else he does. John, he can go back to Cleveland three more years, win three titles. The people who've decided he's not the greatest are not going to change their mind. The people who've decided this about him aren't going to sway. It doesn't matter where he... Let him go to Miami and win him another one. Let's let him go to freaking the Wizards and win one. It doesn't matter. And that's why I'm just so sad at this point as fans. We're letting this happen. So I think it's us. We have to start participating, and that registers with the teams, and they all get together, because I don't know what he has on them. He has to have, like, nude pictures of every coach or something at this point, because I don't get it. I don't know why we're still playing his game, and I hope to God, John, we stop playing. It's time to just let him go.
0: Well, it's interesting, because if you look at it from a Lakers perspective, and we always get to the bottom of everything nowadays. There's just nothing stays hidden. It's going to be interesting when this comes out, because it's pretty obvious to me that when the Lakers made the trade for Luka, that those two didn't fit together. And people say that all the time, but you have to look deeper. LeBron needs to handle the ball. Luka obviously needs to handle the ball. Neither are standstill shooters. LeBron certainly is not. LeBron's a great player, and I'm not disparaging. It's just that's not his thing. Hey, let me just stand and shoot corner threes while Luka, you know, drives and dishes. That was never going to work together, and it never did work. Plus, as LeBron's gotten older, LeBron's still a very effective player, but he wasn't going to play. You know, he's kind of indifferent to defense, just like Luka is, so that was never going to work. So the word now is that they told Luka after the trade, look, just give us till 2026. Now, have they made the right moves? I don't know. the sum of the parts might be greater. You know, the whole might be greater than the parts, because I'm looking at the parts going, well, this isn't better than LeBron. But to your point, let's say he does go to Cleveland next year. There have been a lot of players in the history of sports, but the NBA, the NHL is like this too. Baseball is kind of an individualistic sport. But if you're in the NBA and he still has the ego that says, I'm still the best player on this team, I got to handle the ball. Well, then, you know, Donovan Mitchell's going, well, I'm kind of the orchestrator. I'm kind of the guy that handles the ball. Like, what's the pecking order wherever he goes? Like, let's say he goes to Philadelphia to the 76ers. He's not the best player on that team. Jaylen Brown is better. Joel Embiid is better. Tyrese Maxey is better. So, I mean, if he goes to Philly, he's the fourth best player on that team. Like, can he handle that? Because that's why I think one of the reasons why L.A. did what they did. Again, LeBron put up his numbers. He did what he did. And at the age of 42, nobody else has done that. But there's a reason why L.A., like, I know what Rich Paul is trying to do. He's trying to say that this was LeBron's decision. It was not. This was Luka's decision right when he came over. He said, look, I'm sure he sat down with him and said, okay, when's the old guy leaving? Because this is my team. When are we going to do this? And this is why, by the way, to just kind of go off on a little bit on this, this is the reason why everybody around the NBA was upset when they got Luka, because everybody was ticking down the clock. LeBron's going to leave the Lakers. The Lakers then won't be relevant anymore. 4-3-2-1, the Lakers get Luka. You know, it's like, why did you do that? Why did you just give them a superstar? Everyone was like, he was good. Like, LeBron was getting to the end, and the Lakers didn't have another star, and everyone was going, okay, they're going to turn into what the Knicks used to be or what the Bulls are, these major market teams that don't have these players. So they've given them a reprieve. Now, I don't know if the Lakers are much better, but to your point of LeBron, the thing that I question is, A, what kind of a distraction he's going to be, and if he goes to one of these top teams, and if I'm him, I do want to win a championship and then possibly ride off into the sunset when I get my deserved going-away parties in every city, is can he fit into a, you know, the same thing with the Heat. Like, the Heat are a team that are being talked about. Well, you're not better than Giannis. You're not better than Bam. You know, you're the third best player on the Heat. You're the fourth best player on the 76ers. Donovan Mitchell is the guy. Like, you're going back to Cleveland. I get it. But it's kind of like you've been replaced. You know, you're going to be beloved, and people are going to love you, and they appreciate you in Cleveland. That's why I think he's going to go back, because that's where I think he's the most appreciated. But he's not going to be the guy there. Like, it's Donovan Mitchell's team. Can a guy like LeBron handle that? I don't know. I think no. That's going to be an issue all year with any team that gets him. Like, it's going to be exciting. They're going to sell a ton of tickets. ESPN's going to love it. NBA's going to love it. NBC's going to love it. Like, it's all, you know, it's LeBron's final season. They'll market the heck out of it. They're going to broadcast before games when he gets some kind of a special thing from somebody. But when it comes down to the actual game, what kind of an issue is this going to be? Because he's not going to go to some crummy team and just run the team. He wants to win a championship. And how is that going to alter the team? Because he's not just some, hey, he'll shoot. Like, I think Steph Curry could play to 50. Because Steph Curry doesn't have this monster ego. And Steph Curry can just stand in the corner and jack threes from a wheelchair. You know, he's whatever. He doesn't need to handle the ball. He doesn't need to initiate the offense. He just wants to shoot the ball. He could do that forever. But LeBron is like, look, I'll initiate the offense. And Donovan Mitchell is going to go, no. And anyone in Philly is going to go, no. And Golden State's going to go, no. So, yeah, there's definitely a question around the actual playing of basketball where LeBron goes.
1: I'm saying, you know where you should go, John? I have it written down right here. It's go home. That's where you should go. Go home. Like,
0: is that – and Peyton, you're in L.A. too. What is the prevailing opinion now that he's not going back?
2: Yeah, it's everybody like a little that. Bit. I mean, Alex can attest to this because he's here. You know, as we're in Culver City, people yeah. just seem like that they're excited about LeBron being gone, and yeah. Laker fans don't want him anymore. And it just seemed like some of these Laker fans were the ones that were talking about him last year and were fans of him. So I don't really know what's going on with the Laker fans as a whole. But I don't know. The Lakers franchise seems like they're all over the place. But we're talking more about LeBron right now. And LeBron, I think, is going to Cleveland. But you bring up a good point with how's he going to fit in there as far as, you know, who has the ball at all times? How's Donovan Mitchell going to feel about that? Another question, we haven't even mentioned this name. What does James Harden think about it if he goes to Cleveland? He's going to have the basketball, well, James, too, at some point.
0: Oh, he'll be gone. He'll be gone at some point because we know how he works. He's just like, he takes his ball and goes home all the time. You know, I mean, and the second thing is, if LeBron is going to go onto a James Harden team and thinks he's going to win anything, he's gravely mistaken, because that's not what James Harden does.
2: Yes.
0: So we'll see on that. But you're right. By midseason, James is like, look, I handle the ball. You're right. I talked about Donovan Mitchell. It's James Harden going, no. And look, most people would be like, look, I'll defer to Bron. I have that respect. I don't see James Harden doing that. So, yeah, any team that he can win a championship on, he's going to have to kind of alter what he does and who he is. And I'm not sure that his ego will allow that. And to your point, Alex, everybody knows this is going to happen. He could, I think, right away just go, hey, I'm going to Cleveland, end of story. He's waiting completely until the smoke clears. Like, he wants the stage to himself and the spotlight, where he's going to be sitting there, I think, days after July 4th, and I don't know where he is right now, but where he says, okay, is everybody clear? Has everybody gone to their teams? Okay, I'm going to Team X. And by the way, Rich Paul came out and said, oh, yeah, every team has called us. Well, no kidding, every team's called you. You're playing for the – he's saying he's going to play for the minimum. Like, if he wanted $50 million, everyone would be like, nah, I'm good. He says he's going to play for the minimum, which we'll see. But, yeah, I mean, if you want to give me LeBron for what the worst player in the league makes, I'll do that. Like, okay, even with the dog and pony show. So
1: I don't
0: think that's any great shakes.
1: I would call them back and say, I'm going to pay you to stop calling us. That's what I would I don't want your old man here. Tell him to go somewhere else with his chalk trick to start the game. We're good, dude. We're good. We're trying to win, not get suspended.
0: That's L.A. That's L.A. So in a nutshell, right?
2: John, I don't think Alex wants LeBron to play again.
1: I'm done. I'm good. I'm not one of these guys that sits around like, oh, remember those old days? Yeah, I'll watch it. I'll watch it, okay? Just like this Cabo Verde in Argentina. I'll watch it when I want to. There's got to be better players out there. Like, you're telling me we have the best athletes in the world, and we're still stuck on LeBron? He's 40. This is like the Tom Brady thing. We helped him win another championship. We're going to do that for LeBron, too? Are we not paying attention? Yeah, what did that cost Brady? His whole marriage? What do you got, LeBron? Jesus.
2: Wow.
1: Pisses me off.
0: I love it. All right, an open jump at 310-840-4910, the late night version of Sports Night here on Westwood Sports, the Westwood Sports app. We do have our starters, reserves, and the such in Major League Baseball for the All-Star game, but I'm going to expand this out a little bit on how we do and how we feel, how we should feel about All-Star games. We're going to do it next at Sports Night on Westwood Sports and the Westwood Sports app.
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10: Oh, yeah, play this one.
11: Born down in a dead man's town. The first kicker took us
10: It is Sports Night. Happy July 4th. I hope you are doing great. We're going to discuss fireworks. We'll try to get to it in this segment. Also, some great callers. Somebody wants to debate LeBron, which is awesome. I always tell you, on this show, you are in a safe space. The host is not always right. In fact, very rarely. So we love to get differing opinions on everything. This is not like the rest of America. We love to get your thoughts. 310-840-4910 on the Westwood One Sports Talk and Text Line. Do remember that at the top of the hour, if you're new to the show, thank you for tuning in. 35 minutes from right now, we do this thing called We Should Be Talking About Blank because, look, We put agonizingly very good detail into this show, and we think we're talking about the right things, but maybe your team is not being discussed or your topic is not being discussed, and so we open it up to everything, and it doesn't matter what it is. Just hit us up at 310-840-4910. We will do that at the top of the hour, and we'll get out to calls in just a second, and we may have to get fireworks in, so we're very busy. But let me throw this out, just because All-Star starters were named in the baseball All-Star game today. And look, I love All-Star games. I'm probably in the minority in that. But here's my philosophy, and maybe this can help you out. Maybe it's like a consumer advocate type of thing, which may make you enjoy All-Star games a little bit more. Now, let me just give you a couple of different things. This All-Star game is going to be interesting in that there are 26 first-timers in this All-Star game, 15 from the American League, 11 from the National League. Why is that happening? Well, Aaron Judge was voted in. He's hurt. Mike Trout was voted in. He's maybe not going to make it. Guys like Jose Ramirez, Francisco Lindor, Mookie Betts, Cal Raleigh, Manny Machado not having really good years. Lots of other all-stars. Vlad Guerrero Jr. was voted in, but he says he has a back injury. I think it's more because he knows he's not deserving. But Fernando Tatis Jr., Kyle Tucker, Bo Bichette, Alex Bregman, I mean, you can go on and on. Jose Altuve, they're just not having the years that they had. So you're getting all these young first-timers, and I think it's great for the sport because they get exposed on a big stage, and I think a lot of people start realizing, because, look, it's hard to watch everybody. I mean, this is what we do for a living, so we get it. And I watch all the time, and my wife is always looking at me like, do you have to watch this game? Yes, I do. I have to watch every baseball game. So I've got the package, and I watch all the time, and I put my marriage at risk for you people so that I know as much as I possibly can. But that's the whole thing. But, you know, I'm looking at ESPN right now, major league rosters, snubs, other takeaways. Like, snubs is the weirdest thing ever, but, you know, guys are going to go, whatever. My philosophy is this. We care more about this part of the process, the actual who's getting in, versus the game itself, and why people get mad about the game itself. And this is why Bud Selig back in the day tried to make this thing about home field and everything, and I'm glad that that's gone because it is an exhibition. It should be about fun. But here's where I'm going to help you out. This is not going – I'm going to break some news to you. It's not going to have the intensity of a World Series game, and nor should it. So when you go to a movie – let me compare it to this. When you go to a movie, and it's an Adam Sandler movie, who, by the way, he was the one who married Taylor Swift and Travis Kelce. Weird. We'll get into that a little bit later. But if you go to an Adam Sandler movie, you don't think it's going to win an Oscar, right? You just go in there, generally speaking, you're going to laugh, get a few laughs out of it, eat a little popcorn, have a little night out. Doesn't have to win an Oscar. If it is an Oscar-worthy film, then yeah, you have certain expectations for it. Well, that's what the Super Bowl is, right? It's an Oscar-worthy film. The All-Star Game is an Adam Sandler film. It's silly, it's stupid, it might get a few laughs, and you walk and you go home. You have an expectation level, and you go in there with anything that you do in life. Here's my expectation level for this. And as long as you don't have too high of expectations of things, then you won't get upset. So just think about it like that. The Major League Baseball All-Star Game, I enjoy it. I have since I was a kid. I don't really get up to who's in it and who's not and who got snubbed. And who cares? I don't care about that. I just want to watch the Major League Baseball All-Star Game. And I love that they went back to the uniforms. As far as the home run derby, I think everybody should be in it. I think it should be part of your contract. If we want you in it, you should be in it. That's the least you can give the fans. I'm not sure the fans deserve the right to vote anymore because it's the Dodger Philly Blue Jay Invitational, but whatever. But I understand All-Star Games because I put them in their proper place. Same with the NBA. Everybody's complaining and screaming, they don't play any defense. I don't care. I want to see athletes fly through the sky. I don't care if they play defense. I want to see crazy passes and shots and dunks. And I understand it's not going to have the intensity of the NBA Finals. That's okay, and et cetera, et cetera, et cetera. So hopefully that helps you. Just walk in or sit on your couch to watch the Major League Baseball All-Star Game. I don't know that I agree that everybody gets a star, but no matter what your team is, there they are, even if they don't get into the game. So they do it like that because they want everybody to watch. But I don't get angry about All-Star Games. I don't get angry about NBA All-Star Games if they don't play any defense. The NFL, I get it. Like, it's really hard to recreate football without playing football. So they do a skills competition. That's fine. Like, I don't get angry with it because I just look at the things and I go, okay, that's my expectation level. It doesn't really make me excited to watch a skills competition in the NFL. I like the pageantry of the All-Star Game. It's interesting to me. It doesn't ruin it because we have interleague baseball. Like, all the Bob Costas of the world. I'm sorry. I still think it's cool. Like, all those things. So that's the All-Star Game to me, and hopefully it can help you out. But again, 26 new All-Stars, I think that's a good thing. So your thoughts, 310-840-4910. I just wanted to get that off my chest before we jumped out to the lines. Now, we were talking about LeBron James. Alex is very angry. So let's get out to the lines. And again, top of the hour in about 30 minutes, we will open this thing completely up to you at 310-840-4910 on the Westwood One Sports Talk and Text Line. Whatever you want to talk about, that's what we will talk about. Let's start out with AP in Cleveland. AP, thank you so much for the call. You're on Westwood One Sports. Go right ahead.
12: Gentlemen, happy 5th of July, at least on the East Coast, yes, to you guys. Sir. And, that's a great way to start because, you know, you guys on the West Coast, including your co-host here, Mr. L.A. Elitist, defacing LeBron and talking about how he's over the hill and he doesn't deserve any. I mean, come on. It's the greatest player of all time. Still the man, you know, like. You guys, it's that LA attitude, you know. Come on now. Come on. You're acting like the guy is like a 42-year-old Kevin Willis averaging 8 rebounds and like 4 points a game. LeBron is still playing at an all-NBA level. Who wouldn't want him on their team?
10: I think it is. No, I don't think you're wrong. I just think L.A. is – they've kind of had him for a number of years, and you're right. There's a snootiness about him, but I think what they do is they look at the all-timers, the Magics, and in that, and they don't put LeBron in that category. And I think that the drama for people in L.A., I think the drama outweighs the talent at this point, talent versus tolerance, I like to say, and I think that's what's happening in L.A. versus where you are in Cleveland. – I think a lot of people, well, I think everybody in Cleveland would embrace him. Plus, they're at a point where you're in the Eastern Conference, and if you add LeBron to what they have in Cleveland, maybe you and Philadelphia would be the favorites. The Knicks would certainly be up there. Sure. But, I mean, if you add LeBron for the minimum to Cleveland, that becomes maybe the favorite in the East?
12: Yeah, I mean, I think a lot of people forget, and it wasn't pretty in the Eastern Conference Finals, but, I mean, we did make it to the Eastern Conference Finals. I think if you add an all-NBA-level type guy, you're only going to get better. Plus, this was a team that never really got healthy and figured it out last year. Now, you were right on James Harden. I don't know how anybody can watch that guy for more than, like, 4 seconds in a game. That was brutal. I'd rather have my wife go play basketball out there. So if there is anyone that wants to take James Harden, this is my national plea. Because, yes. Guys, it is going to happen. Stop the presses at 12:33 East Coast time. I will make the declaration. LeBron is – this isn't a rumor or a, hey, I – he's coming back to Cleveland. Again, another great thing about us not being LA is there's not 4 million people that we have to say hi to every day. There's, you know, it's like me, three neighbors, and my mailman. We're all, you know, we all live in the same neighborhood. LeBron is coming back. The final chapter will be written where it should be, at home in the greatest city in the United States of America, on the shores of Lake Erie, Cleveland, Ohio, Cleveland, this is for you.
10: Very nice. Well done. Great call by AP. I mean, he disagrees with it, but as we sit here either on July 4th or, as he said, the East Coast on July 5th, that's what the show is about. Like, you don't have to agree with us. I'm just telling you, like, we got three guys from L.A., two in L.A. right now. And, look, I understand why the Lakers are sick of them, because I understand Lakers fans. I understand the way they think. And unfortunately for him, he did win a championship, and I don't take that away from him. But there's certain levels for all-time Lakers, and Magic and Kobe are on one level, and James Worthy, and then, you know, you have your Kareems and Shaqs, and, you know, Jerry West is on a certain level, and Elgin Baylor, and, all, you know, all these different people, and he's not on those levels. And so when they kind of get bored of the whole thing, and he, like I said, it's a talent versus tolerance thing. And I'm not saying LeBron's not talented. He is. But there's a tolerance level of fans to say, okay, we've seen enough, and they want to move on to Luka. Most teams don't have a Luka to fall back on. That's why everybody was so angry when LA made the trade. Thank you, Nuka Harrison. Like, they're running out of time. The sand is going out of the hourglass, and all of a sudden they just gave him a complete reprieve. And Lucas, I'm sure, said a couple of years ago, and when the documentary comes out, when's that guy leaving? And if I'm Cleveland, I'm like, whoa, whoa, whoa, whoa. One man's trash is another man's treasure. There's Cleveland going, are you kidding me? And then he brought up James Harden, which is like, what a great contrast that is. Like, Harden can't win anything. And so they add LeBron for the minimum. I mean, that's great. And Cleveland's got to be happy. And really, that's the way it should end if there's a storybook. Now, if he goes to Philly or somewhere else. But I think he's going to Cleveland. I mean, it looks pretty obvious at this point. So, well done. Well done by AP. Very nice. Very, very well done by you.
13: I still don't agree with
10: you. You don't
13: AP.
10: Always have
13: that's
10: to agree.
13: On me, though.
10: Yeah, but that's good.
13: It
10: that's
13: is.
10: Fine.
13: It is.
10: But I think it's different. If you're sitting in Cleveland, I get why you would want LeBron. And if you're sitting in L.A., I completely get why you don't want him anymore. Like, I get that. Because that wasn't it. Look, there's one basketball, and both those guys want to possess it a lot. And it just doesn't work. Plus, I swear when this documentary comes out, like, Luka, the minute he came to L.A., went into Rob Pelinka's office and ownership and everything and went, when's the old guy with the weird hair leaving? Like, when's that guy going? With the ozone hair. When is that guy leaving?
13: You know what's

0: I want to build my team.
1: I was wondering which one would last longer. LeBron trying to hold onto that hair or his career, and I guess he lasted longer, so good for him.
0: Shaved heads look nice, man.
1: They look fine.
0: I wouldn't even fight. Like, I don't know why you're fighting it. You know, I don't know why. I don't
1: ego.
0: Know why you're fighting
1: it's just his
0: it.
1: Ego, man.
0: Yeah, it must be. Because it's like, man, it's okay. Plus, by the way, did you see? I don't know. Again, I don't know what's AI and what's real anymore. But they showed him on a golf course. Not that public appearances should be show fodder, but they are. Where he was on the golf course and he had a completely gray beard. So does he just go Grecian formula during the season on that whole thing?
1: Yeah.
0: Like, I think it would be
1: 30.
0: A power move. I think it would be a complete power move if he grew that thing out completely gray, like
1: Gandalf.
0: David Letterman did. Yeah, just crush souls with a gigantic gray beard. Like, you know, this gray beard is just crushing you right now, right? But during the season, I guess he goes Grecian formula black on it, because the other day on the course, he had a completely gray beard. Like, there were specks of black, but it was gray. And I'd power move that thing. I'd grow that thing completely, you know, David Letterman after he got off the, you know, off TV, went to Montana and just grew that thing out. Like, that's what I'd do. And I would just crush souls with a big gray beard. Like, hey, young guy, you're getting killed by an old man. I'd lean into the old man thing.
1: Walk out to every game with a cane.
0: Yeah. He should join the Warriors now that I think about it, and they should all grow big gray beards and just go completely, lean completely into the old man thing and just be like, you're getting crushed by old men here, you know, even though they're not.
1: Golden girls, we got golden boys now.
0: That'd be amazing. All right, we'll get back to the lines as well. Again, that opens up your line. 20 minutes, it's official until we open it up to We Should Be Talking About Blank, but we'll always take calls now, 310-840-4910. A lot of great things to be discussing. I got a little bit into Major League Baseball. Hopefully that'll help you. We'll get into some more soccer as well, because where the U.S. ranks and all this thing, and I didn't think they could win this thing, but yeah, look at the last couple of games, especially between France, what happened there, and Argentina, what happened in their game, and you think to yourself, well, anybody can win it at this point. So we'll hit up that, and then we'll get out to some more lines as well. The late night version of Sports Night on Westwood One Sports, John Lund, Alex Payton, the whole crew here on Westwood One Sports and the Westwood One Sports app.
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1: Very nice. I didn't know we were going to hear this one tonight. Very nice. Happy July 4th, or we're on the East Coast and almost in the Midwest. 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It is Sports Night at Westwood One Sports, Westwood One Sports app. Your old friend John Lund with you. Alex is here tonight. Of course he is. Peyton Lodge is here. Peyton is producing the program tonight as well here on Westwood One Sports. Thank you, thank you, thank you. However you are listening, could be hundreds and hundreds of radio stations across the country, Sirius XM 375. I would suggest westwoodonesports.com, and then you can download the app, but that's just me. I'm going to hit a firework discussion here real quick, and this might be controversial, but do remember, 15 minutes from now, we should be talking about blank. Now, we'll take calls now, but we will open it up to whatever you wish. I always say, you take over the wheel. I'm going to throw on a blindfold, throw in a heater, and you just take off and take over at 310-840-4910. We'll do that in 14 minutes and 24, 23, 22 seconds. So we want to hear what you want to talk about tonight. Again, 310-840-4910 on the Westwood One Sports Talk and Text Line. All right, Will, do you believe in this? Because Alex just walked outside in L.A. and says it's a war zone. But a friend of mine who's listening tonight texted me and said, if you've seen one firework, you've seen them all. Do you subscribe to that theory? Alex, I'll start with you. Do you subscribe to that theory that if you've seen one firework, you've seen them all?
2: I agree completely, and I think if I've seen one, I've seen one too many. I don't get this.
1: Really?
2: Oh, dude, I don't get the appreciation for fireworks. For some reason, people think it's like patriotic and it makes you like, I'm celebrating America by blowing stuff up. It's like, okay, awesome. How about we just get together, have a barbecue, sit back, throw some beers, have a bonfire? You know, like, what are we doing? That's just me.
3: Did okay. He not just play firework?
2: I was making fun of it.
1: Peyton, what is your, again, don't feel intimidated because you're in the same, you know, area as Alex.
3: I know he's going to come beat think? Me up if I fireworks? Say my take. I love I fireworks.
2: Oh, I'm yeah. coming go over.
1: Hey, there we go.
3: Here he comes right now. There's he's grabbing me.
1: I know.
3: I'm trying to talk to him. Here he is. He's yelling at me. No, I love fireworks. Oh, my gosh. Fireworks shows? Are you kidding me? They're fantastic. But you know what, though? I don't know. Maybe some people just see them too much. I don't see them enough. I feel like there's not that many events that are firework worthy. Although the

0: Angels do have fireworks every Saturday night, so
1: baseball, they do them all the time.
0: Yes, but I really haven't seen a lot of fireworks lately. So, I mean, I kind of like them.
1: All right. I'm glad that he was not intimidated by you, Alex, and he had his own opinion.
2: Oh, he will be in about 5 minutes when we break.
0: Uh-oh.
1: Yeah, that's like maybe.
2: I'm just kidding.
1: You're going to go over there.
2: Or am I?
1: You know what's amazing is, so growing up, I'm hearing a reverb back in my earphones, by the way. Something's going on. But we would travel to this lake, and my parents have a boat, and we would put the boat in the water, and then we would, the barge that would shoot off the fireworks was very close to us. And so that was kind of, exciting and everything. And then we took out my son when he was very, very young, and it scared the heck out of him, but we couldn't go back in, we were out in the middle of the lake. So it was like, they're shooting off the fireworks close to the barge. We thought it was really cool because you could like see where they're flying from, and we thought it would be really cool. And so it got to the point so much that he was so scared that he started vomiting off the side of the boat, and we had to like go inside because this, 6-year-old kid is freaking out. So I do enjoy them. Once a year is fine, but I'm kind of, what I'm hearing here is they're a little bit like a parade for some people. Like my parents used to drag us to parades all the time, like any parade. And it was like, I've seen so many parades, and I've been to the big parades too. I've been to the Macy's in New York. I've done that on New Year's. It was something, it was kind of a bucket list. But once you've kind of seen X amount of parades, X amount of fireworks, I get it. But my question would be, as I was hearing you say that, Alex, is, as you said, is it anti-patriotic, anti-American to not like fireworks?
2: I'm wondering, because honestly, I don't get it. Like, the pets hate it. People don't like the noise.
1: Oh, yeah.
2: I mean, like, dude, what are we doing? How does this show any patriotism? I just don't get it to me. I try to figure it out. Mm. Where does that come from?
1: Our Pledge of Allegiance? The one thing is, I think there's a big difference between, say, one of those really cool fireworks shows. And people, by the way, people love them in general, because when you go to baseball games and they say we're doing fireworks, like, it'll sell out. Like, it's one of the easiest ones to be like, okay, what are we going to do? Yeah, we're going to do a bobblehead. We'll do this. We'll do that. Okay, when are we doing fireworks? Even other than July 4th. And people go crazy and they stay and they love it and they go on the field or whatever. The ones that annoy me is not the designed fireworks shows that go into the sky. Those are fun to me. But it's what you're hearing right now. Like, everybody in the neighborhood, depending on what state you live in, some of them, they're illegal, but it's like all night long. So it'll be like 2:30 in the morning. You had your barbecue. You started probably drinking at noon. You're like, okay, one of the fun things about day drinking is like you can be in bed by 9 or 10. It's nice. But then you're laying in bed at 2 in the morning. And it's like pop, pop, pop, pop, pop, pop, pop, pop, pop, pop. And you're like, come on, man. And you got, the kids in the neighborhood are, like, shooting off fireworks at 2:30. You're like, come on, man.
2: It's insane.
1: Come on.
2: That's different.
0: Yes.
1: Yeah, that's annoying.
0: Alex and I sit here in the studio and we just hear pop, pop, pop right over our heads throughout the whole show, I think that might have played a factor, by the way, maybe in Alex's answer. But, I mean, we have to talk about that.
1: He's angry.
2: I wouldn't say angry.
1: So what? When you went outside, though, what's going on? Like, you said it sounds like a war zone out there, right?
2: It's insane. It literally sounds like it's just constant bombs going off. It's insane. It's so loud, and it's constant. It echoes. And then as you, like, try to listen in the distance and try to see how much is going on, then a closer one pops up. Then another one's over here. Then you hear a dog screaming in the background, a baby crying. I'm like, this is us celebrating? This is it? This is 4th of July? Okay. Good job, us. Good job.
1: I will say, and I hate to say this because you're going to get angry with me, I lived in a state growing up where you couldn't have fireworks, but I lived close enough to another state that you could cross the border. And I'm sure there's a lot of people out there. We're right and right at the border, they would have all these fireworks stands. So we used to go get all these illegal fireworks that everybody hates, like M80s, tons of firecrackers, like just the annoying stuff, really annoying stuff. And then, you would wrap them all up and they would just make these huge noises, or you'd shoot them into the sky. And like I said, you wouldn't be satisfied when you were a teenager until you heard like a dog freaking out, like, rah, rah, rah, and you're like, yeah, let's shoot him again. So I've matured past that. But I did have a stage that would have really annoyed you. And those are the kids that are probably doing it right now outside of your broadcast studio.
2: It's insane.
1: Sorry. So I'd like to apologize publicly.
2: It's okay. I don't mind. I think that's cool. Have fun. Do your thing. There's all this fun stuff to do. I think fireworks are cool when they use them on Jackass. They do the fun stuff there.
1: Yep. Oh, yeah, yeah.
2: But I don't know. I feel like, again, as a country, as a populace, There's so much better things we can do. For example, let's do a block party. Let's close off the street. Let's get a jumper. Let's have some karaoke. We'll get like a bonfire marshmallow. We'll get the kids together. That sounds dope. Why do I need to sit there with my brain off? Go, oh, lights. It's loud. Our air quality's already crap, John. I don't need more.
0: I will ask this because last night my friend group wanted to put out some fireworks or something. We didn't have any, of course, but we were asking
1: not
0: around.
1: Not before, like, night after is the worst.
0: Yes. And they're asking where to grab them and all that stuff. And I just kind of thought that it was a little – I thought we were maybe a little old for it. I'm 22, you know, but I just – how old were you when you did the fireworks thing? I mean, I don't
1: – Ooh, good question. See, I liked it because, like, when we would do it, and this is how, you know, I grew up in California, and so we would do it on our little block. And what was really cool is when you could get to a certain age where your dad would, you know, you'd go to the fireworks stand with your dad, and you'd pick out certain things, and, you know, the really annoying ones like Whistling Pete's and all those kind of things. Yeah. Just, that's all they do is just whistle and they scream and people hate them. But when I got to be maybe 12 or 13 or something, and, you know, I'm immature, obviously, my dad would let me light them. Now, that was cool, and it was okay, it's John's fireworks show, and I would go out there, and it was awesome. But like you said, that's what you're pointing out. It's almost like Halloween. How old you got to be to stop trick-or-treating? Like, by the time I was probably, I don't know, that was like a 2 or 3 year thing. By the time I was like 15, I'm like, yeah, I'm good. Like, I'll just sit back, and one of the other young kids can do it, and we would pass along the tradition of, like, our own little... Yeah, we lived in a cul-de-sac, so our own little cul-de-sac, all the families would come out, you'd shoot up, you know, you'd do some fireworks, and that would be fun and everything else. But now that I think about it, like, Whistling Pete has got to be the worst one. Like, everybody knows what that is. It's just really loud tone, and then it's, like, over. It's like, what's the point of that? I don't know, to annoy everyone? It's about the only thing it does. Anyway.
0: Well, that makes me feel fireworks. Better. That was my answer to my friends, but I just thought we were too old.
1: Yeah, I mean, I like the organized big ones that shoot way into the sky, but the whole neighborhood one, I get it. But it's, you know, people are like, okay, knock it off. 2, 3 o'clock in the morning. But that's when kids that age want to shoot those off. I get it. All right, hour number three. This is it. We're going to get out to the lines. Coming up next, we should be talking about blank. You take over the show. What are we not talking about? 310-840-4910. Or we can talk about the NBA gone wild or soccer or any of those things as well. Jump in line. 310-840-4910. Sports Night on Westwood One Sports. 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
1: Oh, yes. Thank you so much for joining us. A great night. It is July 4th across the country. Now in the East and Midwest, it is July 5th. But we will still proceed on the show, the late night version of Sports Night here on Westwood One Sports and Westwood One Sports app, as if it were America's 250th birthday, which it is. So happy birthday to America. Thank you, thank you, thank you for joining us wherever you are across this fine country and Canada of ours, however you are listening, Sirius XM 375. As I said, hundreds and hundreds of radio stations across the country, WestwoodOneSports.com, Westwood One Sports app. Thank you, thank you, thank you for hanging out with us on July 4th. Alex is here running the show. Peyton is producing this program. I am John Lund. Thanks for joining us. It is the time we all love, which is we should be talking about blank. It's very simple. If you're new to the show, there is something that you probably want to discuss, and you're thinking to yourself, why aren't they talking about that? So it could be the NBA gone wild this week. Who are the NBA favorites now? We discussed LeBron James, where he should go. We think we know where he is going because he's in Cleveland tonight. MLB season, we're just past the halfway point. Major League Baseball starters and teams were announced tonight. Do you have a problem? Who is snubbed, as everybody likes to talk about? NFL, anything. It is July, so training camps start this month. That's crazy. World Cup, we've talked a ton. Love to get your opinion. Can the U.S. win this thing? How into it are you? So lots of different questions, comments, thoughts. Hit us up at 310-840-4910 on the WestwoodOneSports.com text line. We also discussed fireworks. Are you of the opinion if you've seen one, you've seen them all, or do you just absolutely love them? Alex, not a fan. I'm a fan. Peyton's a fan. I just don't like the ones. I don't like Whistling Pete's. Don't be lighting off Whistling Pete's in my neighborhood. What did you do today? Burgers, dogs, whatever the case may be. Give us your thoughts. Joey Chestnut, by the way, 66 today. just under the 67.5 that was bet. So there you go. Anything else you want to get to as well? Everything is on the table at 310-840-4910. All right, we got some full lines. We want to get out to the people tonight. And again, we invite you to call up and discuss, especially if you are new. Let's start in California. That's where Gary is. Gary, welcome to Sports Night here on Wesson Wind Sports. Go right ahead.
0: Hey, thanks for having me. I appreciate you, man.
1: Of course. Yeah, of course.
0: You know, I just wonder sometimes, and listen, I loved Jordan when he was in the Bulls, right? And then LeBron comes along, and he takes some of Jordan's shine, right? And everybody can't stand him that's a Laker fan, right? And he's done nothing but put in work and done great things for you guys, right? But I get the media doesn't like him because he manipulates you guys, right? He, you know, oh God, the decision was so terrible. It was such a terrible thing that, you know, he should go to court for the decision. You know what I mean? It's terrible. You know what I mean? I get it. And when he said, not one, not two, not three, not four, you know, and those things are really not that bad, right? And then he comes to LA, and I came to LA with him, right? Because I'm a fan that goes with the player, okay? So I can change teams. That's okay, right? But
1: yeah,
0: he did his work for LA. He's still doing work. He still did work last year, the very last game, right? You know what I mean? It wasn't like he's not able to dunk the ball, or he's not, you know how Jordan was kind of not too good there in the Wizards, you know what I mean?
1: Yep.
0: And you were going, oh God, sorry, please don't make fun of him because he just missed the dunk, right? Or Melo or whoever. No, he's playing at a high level, and luckily he came from the East, right? If he had stayed in the East, imagine how many more championships he might have had, right?
1: Mm-hmm.
0: But I would love for him to just go back to Cleveland, right? They will love him there. But if he just happens to say, you know what, let me jump on the Spurs could help him, and he could teach Wembanyama and all those young guys how to be really good champions, right? Just like they taught him in Miami. And my second
1: great
0: rant
1: call.
0: Is...
1: Yeah, go ahead.
0: Second rant is, don't you think that they should have a shot clock in soccer or football? Because we waste so much time just passing the ball back and forth across the field to the other side. Oh, my goodness. Here you go. There you go. Oh, come here. No. Just kidding. You know, so I'm just saying, shot clock, and, you know, get more scoring, and, you know, and Joey Chestnut is a hero, right?
1: Yeah, absolutely. He's the greatest champion of all time. Gary, that was a great call. Thank you, my friend. That opens you up at 310-840-4910. Let's opine on some of the things, and then we'll get back out to the calls again. We should be talking about blank, your favorite time of the show. Take over the show. Give us your thoughts at 310-840-4910. That opens up your line from Gary in L.A.
2: About that.
3: Not two, not three, not four, not five, not six, not seven.
1: Oh. Well done.
3: Hey.
1: Very well done. Very well done. Look, I'm trying to think how many years I've said this. LeBron doesn't have to be my favorite player, but in terms of transgressions, I give him a ton of credit. He is one of the first real true superstars to have basically started when all the social media started. And his biggest transgression, as Gary said, is the decision. And maybe that press conference in Miami, but I'm sure that's what they wanted. He hasn't done stuff off the court. He's done some annoying things. I don't like when he crowns himself. I like when superstars are a little bit more humble and let other people say how great you are, but that's not the era we live in. Everybody's a brand. Like, I respect him as a player. There's no question about it. And I'm fine with everything he's done, because to be in the spotlight and to be in social media and to be in these major markets and not have any transgressions other than real big transgressions other than the decision. And I don't even, it's like, whatever. It didn't annoy me, but I understand why it annoyed some people. I'm fine with that part of it. As far as the soccer shot clock, I'll let Alex handle this one. But the funny thing about it is, we want to Americanize everything. Like, when we look at the red card, and you said this right before the show off the air, Alex, look, it was a red card. That's the way soccer is. I texted one of my very good friends who knows soccer backwards, forwards. He's involved in the sport. And I said, was it or wasn't it? And he goes, there's no doubt. There's no line in soccer. And what I was trying to explain to him is, but what about time and place, and in the NBA and other places, the NFL, like, they look at things, you know, in the last 20 seconds of a game and think, you know, we're not going to do that. Was there ever a consideration, or is there a consideration in soccer where you say, okay, we would go over to the machine and it gives us a suggestion, but you know what? It's not taking into account, like, hey, we're going to lose them for the next game, and they're going to have to play a man down, and it's just, it's a black and white issue. So once he told me that, I went, okay, I'm a stupid American, and I don't understand the rule, and that's the way it is, and someone who knows soccer knows a lot more than me, okay. But it's funny because, and I'm not saying that Gary's wrong, I'm just saying, like, Americans want to Americanize the sport and be like, okay, let's move the ball a little bit more. I don't know how you could have a shot clock because, what, it's in the zone, then it's out of the zone, like, whatever. But anyway, great call had by he didn't talk about fireworks, but that was a fine call.
2: I thought he was.
1: I know. It was okay. It was fine. I didn't have an issue.
2: There's no way for a shot clock, by the way.
1: No,
2: it's literally soccer's chess. They're playing it out to a pine to make you bite or to find an opening. It's perfectly fine.
1: Yeah, they can't do it. All right, ladies and gentlemen, boys and girls of all ages, if you've never heard Mr. Positive, you are in for a treat, and it's the July 4th edition. So again, 310-840-4910. Mr. Positive, take it away, if you will.
5: To my warriors, as the darkness descends upon you, and I enter your mind, I live everywhere around you. It is now time to electrify your soul with some positivity. Remember, how can you triumph? Just stay on track. Aim for the future and never look back. Boom shakalaka to my warriors. I want you to work out. I want you to read nonfiction books. I want you to drink water. I want you to go for that foxy chick, that handsome hunk. And I want Taylor Swift and Travis Kelce to start making babies tonight. Do you believe in you? I do. Go for your dreams. Boom, shakalaka.
2: Hey, yo.
1: He went off script tonight. He went off script tonight.
6: Dang it. I'm so upset. I had him over 2.5 boom shakalakas. Like, dang it.
1: So did I. Yeah, I did too. He threw in a remember, but he didn't. Now, this would make a lot of people feel better because we had calls after last week when he called in. And something about going inside. And so people were a little bit uncomfortable. So none of those. But he also went into this whole, I've never heard this, read nonfiction, drink water, but the biggest one that you would remember from tonight would be, he talked about wanting Taylor Swift and Travis Kelce to start having super babies.
6: Tonight.
1: Right now. Yeah, like right now, tonight. Alex, thoughts?
2: I don't know where to start.
1: He threw us a little loop there. That was some new material in there.
2: Yeah. I thought
1: new
2: we were
1: material
2: get
1: for Mr. P.
2: The good one, the rotational, you know, I was waiting for him to, a.k.a. go inside of us, and that was nice.
1: No,
2: I liked the boom shakalaka. Oh. And the fact that he had to even tell us to, like, drink some water, go work out, talk to that girl, that foxy girl, or that handsome hunk.
1: Oh, right.
2: It was a little motivational, and I liked it. And then, you know, the Taylor Swift thing. It's neither here nor there.
6: How do you go from working out to nonfiction books?
1: Yeah.
2: It's a good jump, dude.
1: Yeah. It's good. That is. All right. I'm just taking it in. He threw it a little bit different tonight. I liked it. It was good. The July 4th edition of Mr. Positive. Your thoughts at 310-840-4910. He always stirs up controversy among the people. So again, 310-840-4910. It is your time to take over the show. The late night version of Sports Night here on Westwood One Sports and the Westwood One Sports app. John Lund, Alex, and Peyton. Peyton, had you heard Mr. Positive before? Before we go back out to the lines, had you heard Mr. Positive before?
6: Yeah, I have. I just haven't heard him with his own music bed before.
1: Oh yeah, we try to, you know, we play it up. So Alex, as always, when Mr. Positive's coming, he, you know, we get some drama music behind it, and you know, I think it works. I don't know how you do them without the music now. Yeah, I you know, it gives them rhythm.
2: Oh no, can't do it dry. No way.
6: No, it's almost like you're listening to Mr. Negative at that point with no bed. I mean, I got to make sure I bed him next time.
1: Yeah. Oh no, no doubt about it. Yeah, Mr. Negative is not called in a few weeks. We also have Mr. Realistic who calls in from the Boston area from Massachusetts. So we're hoping to hear from him tonight as well. But again, it's July 4th, so I don't know if this throws the algorithm off of people or whatever the case may be. But again, 310-840-4910. This is our good friend TD in Dallas. He is a regular, and I'm glad he is here tonight on July 4th. TD, welcome to Westwood One Sports. The stage is yours. What's on your mind?
7: Gentlemen, good evening.
1: Good evening.
7: It is your close personal friend, TD in Dallas.
1: That's right. Damn right it is. My close personal
7: friend. And believe it, TD. Rain or shine, holiday or not, if it's Saturday night and it's sports night with John Lund, our very charismatic cult leader, I will be calling in. And to the new members of the cult, I hope you've got your robes on. I hope you got your chalices out. And I hope you're sipping something very nice out of those chalices this evening. I personally am myself. I want to give a shout-out to my wife, Mrs. TD in Dallas. It is America's birthday today, big deal. More importantly, it was her birthday today. So we took the proper precautions. Yeah, you know, this is funny, John.
1: She's a July 4th baby. That's great.
7: She got to grow up as a little kid thinking that every year all these fireworks and everything going off is for her birthday. Not that
1: that's
7: special.
1: That's brilliant.
7: But that's very cute, right? Anyway.
1: Yes.
7: I'm thinking tonight, weigh in on all this LeBron talk, because LeBron's been such an enigma, a very polarizing character, I guess, in sports. And again, it's TD and I'm a Dallas Cowboys fan. Dak Prescott's kind of got a similar dilemma where people just hate him seemingly for no reason.
1: That's a good point.
7: I don't know what it is. LeBron kind of brings it on himself a little bit.
1: I agree with that.
7: But I remember when LeBron was a kid getting drafted in the league, how exciting that was. I remember Bubba Wishes, because I was younger at the time myself, I was a kid. Bubba Wishes had a LeBron-flavored gum. I was still into bubble gum in those days. LeBron's Lightning Lemonade was a thing.
1: Wow.
7: And I remember buying that gum. I remember being like, man, this guy LeBron. You know, how cool. And so he's been such a part of, you know, my young life coming up in sports, and I've always celebrated him. And again, now it's funny hearing people talking about him as someone that's like crippling a franchise. And I see that in LA. I really do. I see how he could be doing that. But I think his best move is just go back to Cleveland. One last hurrah. Try and get the championship. He's not going to touch Jordan at this point. Don't you think?
1: No. There's just something around Jordan. I don't know what it is. And again, that's when I grew up. I covered my first assignment was covering the Bulls. He's just on a different level. But I get it if people want to say LeBron based on the numbers, based on how long he played. But, yeah, I don't know. I think Jordan is just the guy, but that's me. By the way, TD, can I tell you, can I just shout you out for this? As you were talking, I looked up LeBron's Lightning Lemonade Bubblicious. Not that I didn't believe you. I did, but I don't remember it. I don't remember it at all. And I was a big bubblegum guy, too. Bubblicious, Hubba Bubba, all that kind of stuff. Eating that rock-hard gum that was in, like, baseball cards and everything, a big collector.
7: Oh, yeah.
1: I had no, like, if someone had come up to me on the street and said, was there such a thing as LeBron's Lightning Lemonade Bubblicious? I said, no, I never heard of it. I'm looking at it right now. Unbelievable that you just pulled that. Wow.
7: Dude, I wonder how much a pack of that gum is worth right now. It's like memorabilia. Can you imagine?
1: That's a good point. Let me look this up on eBay. I bet there's somebody who has it.
7: Let's go, man.
1: Gotta be. They have to. Like, it's gotta be, right? And it's probably worth something. eBay.
7: Dude, someone's got an unopened pack of LeBron's Lightning Lemonade as we speak.
1: And they're selling it for a lot. I bet they are.
7: See, and if this isn't any testament to me, this is a tribute to how my brain works. I'm a very talented cult leader, but at the same time, I'll remember a pack of bubble gum from 20 years ago. No problem.
1: TD, what
7: don't
1: an
7: ask me to do math.
1: No. I'm the same way. Like, when it comes to sports, I can remember anything. My wife will be like, hey, remember to get milk, eggs, and bread. I'm like, and then I'll come home and she'll be like, where is it? And I'm like, where's what? There's no way. Yeah. Dude, a four pack right now on eBay, a four pack of LeBron's Lightning Lemonade Gum is $1,000. Somebody has an unopened four pack, and they want buy it now price is $1,000, $250 a pack. It's like, come on, man, I'm buying that.
7: Dude, wow. I love anyway, capitalism. And you know what? In the debate of 4th of July, I love capitalism. In the firework debate, yes, fireworks are stupid. We have drone shows now. They're infinitely cooler. I come from a place of authority before anyone wants to get mad. You know, I've spent a very significant portion of my life being around explosions. It's part of how I've made a living for a very long time. It's how I've gotten to be the charismatic cult leader that I am today, along with my close associate, John Lund. But, you know, yeah, they're just not all that. You have seen one firework show, you've seen them all. But you know what? A drone show, we're living in the future, baby. We got something going on with those.
1: That's a good call. Bro, thank you for the call, man. You were outstanding tonight. You're outstanding every week. And by the way, happy birthday to Miss TD. That is awesome. July 4th birthday. Happy birthday. If I could sing better, I would sing to her, but awesome. TD, you're the best. Thank you. That opens up your line at 310-840-4910. 310-840-4910. We have legends on the line right now. Legends. If you would please hold, we got Mr. Realistic in Massachusetts. I have to talk to him because of the Jaylen Brown. Susan in Worcester, who we haven't heard from in a long time. She's up. We also have more regulars on the lines as well. Stay right there, 310-840-4910. We'll do another one. You always do an outstanding job of taking over the show. We'll continue it coming up next. If you have something on your mind, we should be talking about blank on this July 4th or 5th, depending on where you are. 310-840-4910. 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
4: But depending on where you are across this wonderful country of ours, happy 250. You don't look anything over, I don't know, 249, America. Hit us up. I got a great story in this real quick. We got to get out to the lines. We continue to. We should be talking about blank. You tell us. Could be NBA gone wild. Who's the NBA favorite? Major League Baseball season, NFL, anything, World Cup, or you can go completely off the board. 310-840-4910 on the Westwood One Sports Talk and text line. I was saying this on Friday. I was filling in for Drake Toll here on Westwood One Sports. And I'm not disparaging John Denver and Country Roads or anything, but we were just discussing like what could be better. And somebody on the show brought up that song. And, you know, think about it. It's real easy because if you're going to have a theme song after you win games, like it's got to be real easy. Because generally what you do when you're singing in your car and you know a song, like let's just say it's John Denver, Country Roads, right? You're like, Country Roads, take me home to the place I belong, West Virginia. And then it's like, oh, yeah, you might go, Mountain Mama. And then after that, it's like, until the chorus comes back. And then you boot it out again, you know? But so that true. One's like, you know, Party in the USA. It's like, whatever. I'm a terrible singer. But,
5: okay, no,
4: you
5: know, hit that note,
6: John. That was nice.
4: You got to have like the chorus and then maybe a little more. It's got to be a real easy song. Because think about it. You're at a soccer game. You've had about 19 beers. You know, you tailgated, you went in. Like, it's got to be easy. And Country Roads, like, you know, a lot of people know that part of it. Then it's like, you know, you can cut it off from there. I like it. I guess what happened was because somebody called in on Friday and told me this and said basically they voted on it. Every team had to have, like, their winning theme song. And that, you know, that's what we did. We presented that to them, and that's what they play. So it's not like it was up for debate. I mean, it was, but it's not anymore. So anyway, all right, there's the story on that. All right, let's get to it. 310-840-4910 on the Westwood and Sports Talk and text line. You take over the show. We should be talking about blank. This is beautiful. Mr. Realistic in Massachusetts. We've been waiting for you. Mr. Realistic, welcome. Go right ahead.
7: Yeah, sorry. I couldn't call last week. I was waiting for my blind girlfriend to leave. So it would have been rude to call you. But I wanted to tell you about the guy was crazy thinking that you should change your show. It's perfect. I've called a couple other shows in the past, and you wait half an hour to get through. You have quick, smart comments, and then you get to the callers, and people love that. More people should call you. By the time we get to the other shows, we've all grown beards, and half of the people here are women. So, yeah, I think we should be talking about James Harden and what we'd rather have instead of him on our team. Like, I'm voting for a colonoscopy with no medication.
4: Mr. Realistic is the man. As a person who's had a number of those, no medication would not be good. Put me to sleep or buy me dinner, but put me to sleep first.
7: Yeah, nice. I told the doctor, shouldn't you buy me a couple of drinks before doing this?
4: I mean, exactly. Moon River.
7: Yeah. It's like if I feel both of his hands on my shoulder, I'm leaving. Thank you. Great show.
4: Oh, wonderful. Thank you, Mr. Realistic. See, Mr. Realistic is perfect, man. Gives you a couple of zingers, a couple of one-liners, and he's on his way. I mean, that was absolutely great. Very nice, Mr. Realistic. I'm so glad she waited. This is Susan in Worcester, and I love that she called. Susan, welcome to Westwood on Sports. You go right ahead.
8: Thank you. He needs a drum roll.
4: Yes, he does, right?
8: But I'm pumped. Okay.
4: Yeah.
8: Anyway, I'm upset about these analyzing my Jason Brown here, Jaylen Brown.
4: Yeah, you're Jaylen Brown.
8: Analytics. Come on. We're smart enough. Oh, I would love to talk to some people that do this crap. You can watch with your own eyes. Is he good? Is he great? Does he give 150%? Yes, yes, yes. And what they're trying to do, it's like a smear campaign. And, you know, they're going to have a press conference Monday. So we're going. I want to watch because you know I don't like the media at all. I want to see these clowns, and when they ask a question, I want follow up. I don't want them to just keep going and talking and talking, and I want them to find out if Jason Tatum had anything to do with it. I just have that funny feeling, and I'm usually right, but it got to come out though. And I want to know if he had anything to do with him getting out of town. And it's ridiculous because you know what? The Celtics aren't going anywhere. I don't believe these ratings. Oh, they're number two. How can you say that when every other team is getting better but them? I mean, give me a break. They think we don't have a brain in our heads. It's crazy. But this media crap, and they talk about sauces. Yeah, you know where their sources are from each other? Stephen A. Smith, Carlin. That's where their sources are. They have an agenda. It's to smear Jaylen Brown, and I'm getting tired of it. That's where their sources are. Another thing, I heard about the wedding, and they called it the royal wedding. Are you crazy? You are. Stupid press. Royal wedding? It's ridiculous. I wouldn't walk across the street to even shake hands with them two. You know, she used to write songs. Every time she broke up with a boyfriend, I think it was 52, she'd write a song about him. What kind of a girl is she? I think she's a whore. And you make her out to be the royal wedding. You people in New York, this press, you're psychos. You're psychotic. And I think the American people should really... La La Land, singers and B singers, this is what they used for the Democrats. They had every top singer, supposedly, and it was a turnout to the rest of the country. We don't want to hear Bruce Springfield. He's starting to look like Joe Biden. Have you watched him? It's crazy. Number three, let me just think of whatever. I'm ranting. I know.
4: Okay. You're on a roll. You're a legend. Keep going. Take your time.
8: I'm digressing. I'm upset about the press. We've had scandals with our boy. Where was the Boston press? No, we have to wait for the Atlantic rag sheet there. Then we're going to wait for the New York slime, the record of toilet paper, to break our stories when you got these clowns that should be the first one breaking the story. I just don't get how they work. They're so afraid. They're really, really scared. I don't know what it is, but I'm going to be watching every single one of them. And they better ask follow-up questions. And Tatum should be there. He hasn't even commented on him. Don't you find that strange that he's been with the guy 10 years and don't say one thing about him? Or is it just me? And I'm not drinking. And I'm not drinking. No,
4: I think you're straight. I could not. First of all, legend. That was legend is what that was, Susan. First of all, I couldn't agree with you more. It's a smear campaign on Jaylen Brown. I don't know why, but that's amazing. Your thoughts on the wedding are amazing. That was outstanding. We love every caller equally here, just like our children. But that was legend. Thank you, Susan Wooster. Please do it again anytime. Are you kidding? That was legend. Was that not legend? I mean, my Lord. She was just on fire.
0: It was incredible.
5: That was a great call.
4: That was incredible.
5: She's fed up.
4: She's just a whore. Oh my God. She was legend on that, Susan, on that dude. Call. Can you imagine if she was at the Jaylen Brown press conference just sitting front and center? She would have no problem just like... unacceptable answer. Try again. Well, we had to dump some. Nope, try again. Like, she's right. She's right in every thought. She's right that with like Tatum, it's like, obviously there was a tiff between the two, and they had to make up, they had to decide like one or the other. I mean, I was asking before, like, there's nothing that makes sense, but she's right. Like, we haven't heard, like, man, you played together, you won a championship. You would think in today's day and age, you don't have to go to the media. You've got your own social media. Like, you would release some sort of a statement. It was like, man, I love that guy. That's too bad. Like, obviously there was something there, but my God, that was legend. I mean, like, I sat there for 5 minutes going, she's doing a much better job than I can. So just let her go. Like, this is better than me. Wow.
0: Amazing.
4: She was outstanding. She was outstanding. That opens up a line at 310-840-4910. That was Susan Worcester. We've heard from Mr. Realistic this segment. Very nice. Always love to go to Canada when we can. So let's go up to, and I say this at the top of every hour, welcome to all of our friends in North America, but also up into Canada. When we get calls, we love it. Bork is up next in Canada. Bork, welcome to Sports Night. You go right ahead. Welcome.
6: Hey, how you guys doing?
4: Good. How you doing?
6: Good, good. Great. Oh, it's a fun time up here. We nice. Got we got all kinds of stuff going on in Calgary here this time of year. But we got Calgary Stampede Rodeo up here right now. So that's okay. A lot of fun. Always a blast every year. And free breakfasts and lunches all over the place the whole 10 days. Okay. And we got the North American going on at Spruce Meadows, which is fun. And my daughter's an equestrian coach and trainer. So, it's a fun time. My Stampeders, the Calgary Stampeders football team, won 58-34 the other night. So that was pretty cool. But nice. What I really wanted to talk about is that top 10 list of great all-American athletes. And okay. Some might not like this, guys, but and happy 250th, by the way.
4: Thank you very much. Appreciate it.
6: And some people might not like this, but I'm sorry to say I got to take Babe Ruth off that list. And I want to put somebody else in there.
4: Out of the top 10 of all time? Okay. Okay, who would you put in?
6: Top 10 of all time? I would put in Simone Biles, a great athletic gymnast.
4: Yeah,
6: okay. I mean, my gosh, 30 championships and a few gold medals and that. She's just all-time great American, I think. Anyway, well, thanks for taking my call, but I thought I'd just throw all that in there from up here in Calgary.
4: Appreciate it, man. Appreciate it. Thank you. Call anytime from Calgary. We love to hear people from Canada. By the way, just a quick search of this is just off the top of my head of Calgary. 1.7 million people, known as Canada's energy capital, with many oil and natural gas companies, don't you know? Warm summers, cold, dry winters. And they host the, as he just said, the annual Calgary Stampede every July, one of the world's largest rodeos and Western festivals. Are you guys big rodeo fans, by the way? Either of you rodeo fans?
5: I've been to one. I thought he wanted us to talk yeah. about it and like elaborate on it. So I was glad he went to 12 other places afterwards.
4: Yeah. I've been to a rodeo. I lived in Dallas for a minute, went to Fort Worth and saw a rodeo once in my life. Not good, bad, or indifferent. Had a good time. There was beers there, and it was a good time had by all. That's nice. Okay. I like when people call from just, I don't know where people call from, but that was beautiful. Just generally just called and talked about take Babe Ruth off the top 10 list and add Simone Biles. Good enough for me. Let's fit one more in here. Let's go to Marty in Texas. Hi, Marty. Thanks for waiting. We appreciate it. You're on Western One Sports. Go right ahead.
9: Okay. I have a question and then a statement about soccer. Do you know
4: sure.
9: if when we played basketball and one guy was beating us, we ran a 4-man zone and one guy stayed on him all the time. Do you think mm-hmm. they could do that to Messi? It would be against the rules.
4: That's a great question. Almost like a box and one is what you're talking about in basketball. I'll go to my soccer expert, Alex, in this, and thank you very much for the call.
9: Okay, one other thing.
4: Go right ahead.
9: Okay, my all of a sudden I forgot what it was.
4: Don't worry about it. Take your time.
9: I think after the World Cup, they should have an MVF award for most valuable flopper.
5: Like that.
4: Thank
5: like
4: you,
5: that.
4: My friend. Appreciate it. Yeah, they should. They should. Like a box in one, could they? I mean, how do you take away a great player like Messi? You really can't, can
0: no,
4: you? What do you do?
0: There's nothing.
4: Or Mbappe,
0: you can do.
4: Who, when you got a great
0: tough.
4: Player. Yeah, because the problem is let's say you give him extra attention, then what you're doing is you're essentially playing a man short.
0: Exactly.
4: And these guys are all so good. I mean, don't get me wrong. The stars won for France and Argentina at the end of the day on those close games.
0: Sure.
4: But if you give one so much attention, then you're opening up for others. I guess maybe for some teams that's okay.
0: Yeah,
4: but that's not really how soccer wise, works.
0: Yeah, you're usually going to have like a left wing and a left back on each other and have like that constant battle. But to just leave somebody on Messi, oh gosh, then you leave like a hole somewhere in the field, and anybody can capitalize on that. It's just basically you have to focus on him the best you can, but it's Messi. What are you going to do?
5: The more people you crowd up, you know, in together on the field, the more you're liable to, like, you know, graze someone's shin, and then he falls on the ground like he just got hit by a bus.
0: Hey, those buses move
4: the
0: fast.
4: Sniper. Yeah, very nice.
0: On the sniper
4: very
0: in the top corner.
4: Yes. Very nice. Very nice job. We'll still continue to take calls, but you took over the show masterfully, as you always do. More than a golf clap for you on this July 4th / July 5th. Awesome stuff. You can open it up, or we'll open it up still at 310-404-4910 on the West Women's Sports Soccer text line. But that's what we're talking about, like the guy calling from Calgary and all that kind of stuff. It's like, whatever, man. Whatever is on your mind. We love doing that on Sports Night here on Westwood One Sports. All right, we will reset. Since he brought up soccer, we haven't talked about it for a while. I have another theory, so let's discuss that coming up next. We'll still hit some of your calls as well at 310-840-4910. We'll do it coming up next, the late night version of Sports Night here on Westwood One Sports and the Westwood One Sports app.
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13: 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Over the line.

0: U.S. victories. Little village people. Got a throwback. Would everybody know the words? Oh, yeah. I think we'd do this. Oh, this is amazing. We have to keep this. America. It'd be amazing after these games.
1: America!

0: I don't know what the rationale behind this song or why they wrote this song, but could you think of anything that was more untrue than to say it's fun to stay at the YMCA? Like, I know what we'll write. We'll write the ultimate irony song. It's fun to stay at the YMCA. Unbelievable. Happy July 4th. Happy July 4th. Happy July 5th, depending on where you are. We're going to finish up with some callers. Then we will hit up a lot of soccer talk at the top of the hour. Alex is our expert, so we're going to get into that as well. And NBA gone wild, and what is the latest rumors? LeBron is somewhere, and that may be where he ends up. So we'll do that, plus Lund's last call in the final hour, so don't go anywhere. Let's get out the lines at 310-840-4910 here on Westwood One Sports and the Westwood One Sports app. Our good friend Bert is in Baltimore. Bert, always good to hear from you. You're on Westwood One Sports. Go right ahead. Stage is yours.
1: Is there a full moon out tonight?
0: It's wild, isn't it? Susan was wild. A lot of wild
1: people
0: tonight.
1: Very interesting night, man. I set my phone down, came back in to grab my food, and I walk into the kitchen to hear, "Remember!"

0: Everybody should read nonfiction books. And then I think TD's got to have maybe one less pop before calling in. He's starting to sound like Mr. Positive. Everybody's got their robes on. Tonight's a little disturbing. The last guy called in about a list that Josh Graham had from 4 to 7.
1: Oh, is that what that was? Okay, so the guy from Calgary was... Okay, I see. Because I didn't know why we were talking about the top 10 list.
0: And I think we got to hook up Susan with Mr. Realistic. She's got to get laid. She is so
1: Callers are fire tonight. Just fire. Absolutely.
0: All right,
1: fire.
0: I'm out. I'll talk to you next week, gentlemen.
1: Thanks, man. Thank you very much. I was going to ask Bert what he was cooking up. I forgot. He's fire. So he's been listening like all day. Like instead of cranking music at the barbecue, he just had us on, which is amazing.
2: Good man.
1: Because I didn't know what the list was. I didn't know what he was talking about with the list, but I didn't really care. He was talking about the Calgary Stampede, all that stuff. Pop is up next in Massachusetts. Pop, thanks for waiting. We appreciate it. You're here on Sports Night. Go right ahead. Hey, Pop.
3: It's the Pope, Sports Pope, Paul in Westfield, Mass.
1: Pope.
3: How are you, sir?
1: Yeah, how are you, Sports Pope? Good to hear from you, man.
3: Well, a new coeptus, the new world order of severe chronic depression, confusion, and chaos. To know that one of the top two-way players in the world is traded away for a 35-year-old Paul George who does have a chance to give us help in the low post and could have a significant impact. However, my two first-round picks and two second-round picks, I can't touch for 5 years. So let me tell you something. As Ric Flair would say, that's it. This better work, brother, because if it doesn't, there's going to be mutiny, mayhem, and puking from Palmer to Panama. Because if it doesn't work out, they're going to be criticized more than a corkscrew in a screen door submarine. And it does work out to the heroes. And there's something very serious you have to consider about this. The owners are not stupid. And when Michael Jordan said this, I thought the mind of someone like him says a lot. And he said a little. When he picked his top five players, he said he didn't pick Kobe, because Kobe was a mirror and LeBron was the king. And think about what he's saying. He needs an assistant and coordinate like Steph Curry, Giannis, and the alien. And of course, Durant, a 6'9" forward that can shoot threes for the ultimate assassination team. And I think that's what we're all looking for. And with the shift and transition in the NBA, people have to realize what New York outdid the 93 Bulls and the 95 Rockets because with 45 points with Jordan and now Jalen, point differential, they beat both those teams. So technically, they're like the best team ever, so there's going to have to be some movement, adjustments, and actions. Because like they say, you either get on board and adjust and recommend improvements or look in the past and go nowhere. And this is going to be a wicked year to see how this develops. And LeBron has to go to Golden State to be with Anthony Davis and his best friend Curry. I can't wait. My mouth is watering like a kid at the all-you-can-eat buffet.
1: Outstanding. The Sports Pope has spoken. Yeah, I tell you, man, the Jaylen Brown thing, this is can't miss TV on Monday because the new ownership group and Brad Stevens, who is many people crown the best executive in all of the NBA, and I think he's just going to be going because this is ownership. This is an ownership move. And Brad Stevens is going to be trying to defend it. And one of the reasons you get paid the big bucks as an executive is one of your jobs is to protect ownership. So he's not going to be able to go, look, this is not on me. This is on them. They salary dump this guy. He's going to have to come up with some answers, whether he believes him or not. And this is again, why this is so screwed. There's so many layers to this Jaylen Brown thing. And one of the reasons why it's so screwy is we're talking about Brad Stevens. Like, this isn't Isaiah Thomas when he was running the Knicks, or a bunch of other boneheads, or this isn't Jerry Jones who does dumb things with the Cowboys, or on and on and on and on and on. This is one of the best, if not the best, front office executive in the NBA, certainly one of the most respected. And there, I believe, and again, when we got the caller a little bit earlier from Susan from Wooster, it's a smear campaign. It's, you know, look at the analytics. He's the seventh best player in the Celtics. Stop it. Like, just stop it. You know, you try to make us believe all these things through marketing as a society, and it's like, I'm just not buying it. He's an all-star. He's a champion. He's a two-way player. And I don't buy all this stuff. Look, he's a really smart guy. And he may rub some people the wrong way, like late in the week when there was a quote attributed to him or somebody said, yeah, he thinks he's the smartest guy in the room. And then he quipped back and he said, well, the bar is not very high. And he's not wrong there. It's just, you know, some people hate honesty. I don't know what the case is, but I know this, that when you case the entire league and he ends up on your chief rival, the Philadelphia 76ers, for very little, and Sportsbook was saying, well, you know, Paul George could be effective. Well, it's hard to be effective when you're sitting on the bench most of the time. I mean, look, this is the second worst trade. Like, as good of a career as Paul George has had, and he's solid. Maybe he's a Hall of Famer, maybe he's not, but he was in the SGA trade. He's in this trade. He's going to be more remembered for the trades he was in that were horrible than he is as a player, and he's a pretty good player. So this thing's very confusing. And on Monday, when Brad Stevens goes to the podium, this is going to be the toughest conversation of his life, because he's not going to believe anything he's saying. Management, ownership, I should say, made him do this. Here, make a really bad trade to your rival. Like, it's just... It's unbelievable still to this minute. The more I think about it, the more I just go, wow, insane. All right, final hour of the show. We got a ton of great stuff for you. Don't go anywhere. Peyton is here. Alex is here. We got a bunch of great stuff, including let's reset all the soccer stuff of went on. Could we really win this thing? And then, of course, NBA Gone Wild. We got to reset that for you as well. And then Lund's Last Call. And we might have to do six things. We normally do five. We may have to do six. I mean, it's that crazy. Happy July 4th. We hope you had a great time. July 4th, July 5th, depending on where you are. We'll continue the final hour of Sports Night on Westwood One Sports and the Westwood One Sports app.
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16: We're number four already? We are. Thank you so much for joining us. It is Sports Night, the late night version of Westwood One Sports, the Westwood One Sports app, or I guess early morning version, depending on where you are. Just had a great third hour of the program. Love it when we open it up to the people. We just did an hour worth of We Should Be Talking About Blank. And what we do in that hour is, on the late night version on Saturday night, Sunday morning, we just give it up to you. And we do it as long as you are great, and you were great for the entire hour. So congratulations to you. I did very little in that hour. And we will finish strong with you. Ton of stuff we got to get to. We got to get into a little soccer talk right here. I had a conversation with somebody on Friday, and I want to discuss and then get into what happened today and what is America's chances of actually winning this thing. And I believe, based on what I saw today, and I haven't been, as Alex would tell you, I haven't been overly optimistic that we would win it. I think this has been highly successful, all these things. But a couple of things I saw today I want to ask Alex and Peyton about. Alex is here running the ship. Peyton is producing the program. I am your good friend, John Lund. And then at about 20 minutes past the hour, we will get into NBA Gone Wild and the latest there as well, including a major clue on where LeBron is going to end up. And then you have Lund's Last Call, which, when we are here for the late night version on Saturday night / Sunday morning, the five things you got to know to be a productive member of society on Sunday. So that's what we've got. All right. First, before I get into what happened today that made me optimistic that the U.S. could win this thing, everyone is always asking, this is the perpetual question with soccer and when the World Cup comes around, of what this will all mean. And somebody asked me about it. We were getting into a conversation on a local radio show that I do. And I said, look, this is it. This is what it is, and it's growing, and maybe young people will get more into it, and more people will play. More importantly than that, though, maybe more people will finance it, the people with money who want to maybe bring the U.S. a better consistently better product of soccer. It's not that we don't have good leagues here. We do. But here's the thing, and here's the comparison to make, because a lot of people are just jumping on the soccer bandwagon. The reason why it can't be the NFL or baseball or NBA or even maybe hockey is that we put all this money into these sports, and then as far as international sports are concerned, baseball and basketball specifically, those players want to come here to play. So European players from all over the world want to test themselves against the best. Well, that's the NBA. Our players are world renowned, whether it goes back to Jordan or Kobe or now Curry and LeBron. And this is where you test yourself at the highest level in America if you want to play basketball. When it comes to baseball, look at guys like Ohtani and players from all over the world. Again, an international sport, wherever it is, the Latin countries, Japan, etc. Where do you test yourself if you want to play at the highest level in baseball? Here in America. And it's the same thing in soccer, except it's not here. It's the English Premier League. Now, we have Messi. We get some players. I get that. And they'll shell out the money. But until and everything, this is where everything happens in the world. If you're new here, money, money, money, money, money, money, money, money, money. We could have the resources if we wanted to sink all this money into, and we could have players come over here and test themselves at the highest level. But that's not where we are. So a lot of our players we talk about on the U.S. team, they play other places, and that's okay. But it's not the highest level of soccer here. So for right now, when people are going to ask this perpetual question, whether it be when the U.S. is done or when this is over or whatever the case may be, where can soccer be? It's at a really high level right now. Look at the ratings. Look at and this is a great, everybody talks about social media, it's a cesspool and everything, but you can see right now how they test things. And social media wise, people are going crazy. I mean, we love it. I don't know if we get knocked out by, Belgium or whenever we get knocked out or if we win the whole thing, where this will all be. But people aren't realizing that it doesn't have to top the NFL for it to be a massive success, which it is. It's already been a massive success, even beyond like people taking back ranch dressing, which, by the way, don't get me going on a tangent because I've been to Europe many times and they have something very close to ranch. In fact, I thought they had ranch. Maybe they don't have like, here's the difference is we have some sort of like, I'm sure you see this on social media all the time, like our Doritos versus their Doritos or our cereals versus their, like it's called the same thing, but then we put trashy preservatives in everything and everything that we do. And maybe there's just a trashy ingredient that we put in our ranch dressing that they don't over in Europe. I don't know, but they went bonkers for our ranch. So anyway, I digress. It's awesome. Where we are is awesome. And until if we ever put that amount of money so that not just a Messi comes over, but they all do like this, I guess this is the highest level, but right now we're not. And that's why it can't go beyond where it is. Okay. That's A. B, as I'm starting to look at this whole thing and I was looking at who people are playing. Like for example, France struggled with Paraguay. They barely win 1-0 on a penalty kick by Mbappe. They've got Morocco next. Morocco's number 3 in the world. Spain has Portugal. Argentina struggled with Cabo Verde. They've got Egypt next, and they're 14th out of the last 16, so that's probably a win. Argentina has a much easier road. Hell of a game that's going to be England tomorrow or today, depending on where you are, versus Mexico. That's going to be absolutely great. Norway and Brazil. All these different teams, Colombia and Switzerland. I'm just talking about the matchups. Portugal, Spain, like I said. The U.S. gets a pretty good draw in Belgium to go into the 8. But what's cool here is, and look, I'm not claiming to be an expert, but what I saw today, or July 4th, is that anybody can beat anybody. France is the number 1 team in the world. They could have easily gotten beaten on July 4th. Everybody has seen, I think, or heard of by now, Argentina struggled with Cabo Verde. Their second goal that they made after that, it was like, uh-oh. And again, they're overly reliant on Messi. At least that's what I'm seeing. But as we're getting to the 16 and closer even to the 8, I'm looking at myself, and I know other sports well, and I think I can make this parallel, and I think it can be accurate. If the United States wins, they're going to have to probably go through a gauntlet. But we're seeing teams like France and Argentina struggle. When you get to a certain point, like again, if you're not a soccer person, think about when we get down to like the Elite Eight in the NCAA tournament, or think about it in the NFL when you get to the Final 8 and you think to yourself, well, that team can't beat this team or this team can't beat that team. You know, this is said all the time in all those sports. When you get to a certain point, even if a team didn't have as good of a record or even if they're not rated as highly, you start to get to a point where it's like when you get to that amount of teams, anybody can beat anybody. And that's what you see in soccer. Just anybody can beat anybody on a given night. Like, for example, Argentina had the ball a ton, or France had the ball a ton in terms of possession of the ball, but it's whether the ball goes into the goal. And the only reason France won is because there was a penalty, by the way, that had to be reviewed in the box, and Mbappe gets a penalty kick, which is nearly impossible to stop. That's just the way it works in soccer, and that's the only reason they won. So if France can struggle like that, if Argentina can struggle like that, my novice mind says anybody can beat anybody at this point. And I never was a big believer that the U.S. could win this thing. And France and Spain and Morocco and Argentina and England and Brazil and all these teams. I mean, those teams are great teams. So I don't know if we can beat them. Because after this point against Belgium, if things go the way they're supposed to go, it could go something like Spain, France, and Argentina. That, can you get lucky three times? Can you beat those? I don't know. And then we got the red card controversy and all that kind of stuff. But to me, they have a shot. And I don't know that we've been able to say that very many times, if ever, when it came to U.S. soccer. It's on our home turf. And then I'll twist this back around to what I said at the beginning. If the U.S. were somehow to win this thing or even get into the four, whatever the case, I wonder what the ramifications would be. I wonder what would happen. I wonder if someone would put more money into the sport so we could get better and better and kind of get over the top. Because that's really what it's going to take, is look how close. Like, if they could get to the final or even the four, I know they don't call it the final four, but if they could get to that point, I do wonder if a number of people with the mega bucks would go, geez, we're close. Why don't we throw a few more bucks at this thing? Because I think everybody's asking the wrong questions. It's always about money. And if the U.S. decided we wanted to be about soccer, we could be. But it would take a heck of a lot of money to do it and to get the players over and to get the right things and to become a superpower. We could do it. It's just that we're so diversified in all the different things that we like to do that we really haven't committed to it. So we'll see. Maybe it changes nothing. Maybe it changes something. All right, Alex, I just went on a diatribe about soccer. Who knows if I said anything coherent whatsoever, but what do you think?
0: Actually, very well spoken. I agree with you. And you do not sound like a common folk. You don't sound like a passive viewer. Yeah.
16: Jeez, 1 minute into our interview, and he goes, "Well, you're a random," and I'm like, "What? Keep it away." He just went, "Well, you." He was a French guy, and he was a nice guy, and I liked the interview, but he kind of went, "Well, all you Americans are kind of randoms about this." And I'm like, yeah, you're probably right. Well, I mean, not all. You're not.
0: It's true.
16: You're not. But
0: well, I
16: some
0: grew up
16: people
0: playing
16: are. You know.
0: Sport, yeah. So.
16: Right, and they just kind of assume we're a bunch of randoms, and so that of I go, course. "What did I say to give it away?" And like a minute into the interview, I go, "What did I say to give it away?" And he went, "You didn't say anything, but just, you know, U.S. soccer fans are randoms." And I go,
0: just
16: "Well, not all of us, but yeah, you're right, I am."
0: So you just had to open up.
16: What
0: oh, such a massive game we have on the pitch today. Absolutely massive.
16: yeah, that's but, how I should have spoken.
0: No, I'll be honest with you. You're actually spot on with all of it. And that's the thing is, it's simple when you say follow the money, right? That's where everything leads back to. Any problem, any solution, any type of discourse or anything that might seem driven by something else, it's always the money. And so as you said, top of the line competition for every well-known sport we watch is here. Football, basketball, baseball, etc. It's here. The thing is that with soccer, there was already a distinguishedly set league with Primera, Bundesliga, Premier League. These have been distinguished for far longer than our country had the ability to even participate in these things on that type of level because, I don't know if people know this, we're probably one of the newest countries still. I mean, we're barely 250. I wouldn't say over 249, like you said, but it's just we never had the investment here, right? There was no way for us to bring these players here when you're already massively invested in other places that are way better. It's like living up in the Malibu Hills and you're like, oh, I just started this beautiful community in Arizona. And you're like, okay, bud. Yeah, you got a mansion out there. I'm about to jump in the ocean. What do you got for me, you know? So I get you and you're true on that. The only thing that I think is different now is that now that you're watching this from, like, let's say an investor point of view, right? Every single game is sold out, dude. The stadiums are packed, and these tickets aren't like chump change. They're thousands of dollars. If you're like an NFL owner or a baseball owner, you tell me you're not sitting back and like, dude, that's how much they're paying for these tickets? You're kidding me, right? And that's a team that's going to get one goal, maybe? Like, so I'm with you in the sense that it's right time. It's right place. It's in our backyard. We can watch it now, and it gives us this more of like a home feel because you don't know what you got until it's gone, and you also don't know what you're missing until you experience it. And I think the American people, like you said, we like to Americanize things. We had this like false stigma about so many things, like a lot of people had about us. I mean, we had people calling in and people talking about America, like, y'all aren't that bad. And it's true. And so it's the same thing with soccer. It's very fun. It's very intense. It's one of the best things you can watch because not only do the fandoms, they got drums. I mean, Norwegian team is literally on the field and the whole stadium goes, and they're rowing a boat. Like, dude, you tell me you want to row. Awesome. Dude, it's insane. And you got this guy, Holland, who's a 6'4 Viking who just wants to kill a ball and a goal. Like, it's insane to watch this at home. And again, our U.S. team is that team this year. The whole thing with the time changes on our side, we're not flying to different continents. It's in our backyard. We're here. Our players are acclimated. They've been building since the last World Cup. They had to lose the last World Cup to even get more, I guess you could say, like that bond, that unity. And even without Balogun, our best player, I'm telling you, we're still the favorite. I looked at the odds. We're still the favorite over Belgium, and that says something. Belgium is a distinguished team. This isn't the Belgium of, you know, the past where I remember, I forgot his name, but he was insane with his big afro. You'd see him on the field and their goaltenders, every striker. This team is beatable. And that's why I think with where we are now, if we advance, John, and we make it, just let's say to the quarterfinals at least, right? It's still up for grabs because, I mean, France has to play Morocco and there's no telling if they can beat Morocco. They could lose. And then what are we facing? Morocco? Maybe France? Even France showed, load the box, wait for a counterattack, and at least take it to extra time if you need to. It's possible. And I mean this when I say this. Yes, the red card sucks, but it was deserved because guess what? You have to play the right game. VR's different now. So yes, I think regardless if we win this, if we win it all, whatever happens, soccer's going to grow. And mark my words, dude, not only is Messi here, we're going to see more players like possibly Harry Kane to end his career. Maybe Ronaldo comes over here. And when you get these megastars, even at the end of their career, that takes investment, that takes money. So then you can be like, yo, Pulisic, you've had some time over there. How about 80 mil to come back to, I don't know, LAFC? For 5 years, when that money's there, John, oh, you're telling me I don't have to get hit by a Mack truck in football every day? There could be like a better playing environment. I can enjoy my life and go overseas and play like for, say, a Bundes for. It's here, it's time, and I'm ready to watch this, dude. Monday and Tuesday are going to be insane for soccer.
16: Yeah, they're huge. The game's going to be huge, and you're right. I mean, look, if they get close, I think that some people could get excited and they could get more money into it, and that's what I'm talking about, and that's what you're talking about, is you can. It's just you've got to be able to put the money in it, and we haven't. And so to get to this point, to have it on home soil, you've said this numerous times, kind of becomes like kind of the perfect storm kind of a thing. I don't want to leave Peyton out of this. Peyton, thoughts, soccer thoughts. How far could we go? How big could this get? What do you think, my friend?
13: I think Alex knows his soccer. But I think if you, I don't know, when you really look at the grand scheme of things of just the whole soccer world in general, yeah, I mean, no one's really playing here. I've grew up here my whole life. I didn't go to any LAFC games. I think I've been to one my whole life. And I feel like there's a lot of my friends that are kind of the same deal. A lot of people the same way. Yeah, we went to when SoFi was built. We went to Rams games. That's what we did. Yeah. Lakers, Clippers, all that kind of stuff. But not really here. Have we been this into soccer since the World Cup? And yeah, it would be nice to see some players come this way. But I understand it's just all the money involved and the fact that it's moving out and they're all taking all those players away from us. You kind of just have to say, as fans, okay, all right, I understand. That's where the money is, and all the players are going to go where the money is. And the players in the NFL, NBA, let's face it, they're making some ridiculous amount of money, but that's here, and that's a different sport. So when you look at soccer, that's a whole nother world, and it's in a whole nother country. It's not here. That's just not how we're going to see things here in the U.S. as far as paying players what they really deserve. So these soccer players are going to be out of the country going ahead and making as much as they possibly can. It's just all where the money is, like Alex said.
0: And think about this, John. I'll hit you with a quick one, right, when it comes to money. Take a guess, both of you, how much Cristiano Ronaldo at the end of his career is making a year right now. Just take a guess.
16: It's got to be astronomical.
13: Just
16: right?
13: off of soccer alone without the endorsements?
0: Yeah, just his fee he's getting per this year. This is no endorsements, nothing. This is just for his brand in this league right here. Just take a guess.
16: Tell us.
0: $300 million for one year. I'm telling
16: you.
0: We'll
16: never compete.
0: Bro, soccer is the way to go. And we don't have to compete, but at least
16: he's making $300 million just in salary?
0: Just for himself. No, and he's playing in a freaking Saudi league. Oh, there's no one out there. They have money. I'm telling you. It's going to
16: happen. He's in a Saudi league. I got you.
0: I'm just saying the money is there. The money is there.
16: Yeah. That's crazy. All right. Let's get you caught up on everything that's going on in the NBA. Just a crazy week. And plus, maybe the biggest story could be where LeBron is right now is where he's probably going to sign and what kind of impact that will have. We'll give you that coming up next. Lund's Last Call at 40 minutes past the hour, the late night version of Sports Night on Westwood One Sports and the Westwood One Sports app.
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16: Tonight, Alex is always on point. Very nice. Thank you so much for joining us. Late night slash early morning version of Sports Night on Westwood One Sports and Westwood One Sports app. Happy July 4th. Happy 250 America, or happy Sunday morning, depending on where you are. By the way, I do most of my best work after or before the show, so I'm glad I caught this one before we got off the air. Someone was just talking about I didn't think of this, that the why didn't America play on its 250th birthday, by the way? Shouldn't they have caught that in the scheduling? Like, hey, it'd be pretty cool if in our home country we played on July 4th on birthday 250.
0: You know what'd been cooler?
16: Yeah, I didn't think of that.
0: FIFA rigged it and we played England on this day. Oh, God.
16: Oh, would have been amazing. Wow. But anyway, I mean, I get it. But, I mean, we'll be patriotic. We'll be crazy. And we'll do, you know, Seattle has been great. And it's going to be a lot of fun. But that's probably a missed opportunity. Just saying. Probably.
0: Oh, maybe. Hands down.
16: Little, yeah. Or maybe they just let people party and enjoy July 4th, but I would have thought we probably should have played.
0: John, I want a soccer Saturday, game over fireworks.
13: Yeah, I thought you hated fireworks.
16: Exactly.
0: I do. That's why I want soccer.
16: Exactly. My whole timeline right now is just people like, there's gunfire, fireworks, my dog's going crazy. Because, see, depending on where you are in our country, so Pacific time, it's still July 4th, it's 11:24 in the evening. But in a lot of places, like our East Coast friends who have been calling and staying up so late, thank you very much. It's 2:24 of the a.m. And this is the time where you're laying in bed and there are people, whether they're shooting off guns or shooting off fireworks, shooting off firecrackers, shooting off M80s, whatever the case may be, just lots of booms and, you know, crackles and all that kind of stuff. And you're just laying in bed going, please no. And then 3, 2, 1, crack, crack, crack, crack, crack, boom, boom, crack, crack, crack. And you're like, oh, you know, and you probably had 8 too many beers and the whole deal. So I apologize for that. Not that I'm doing it. It's just, it happens. All right. Lund's Last Call, the 5 things you got to know to be a productive member of society on Sunday. We'll give you that to finish up the show at 40 minutes past the hour. But NBA gone wild this week. Let me start with LeBron James and then we'll go from there. It really looks like LeBron is going to Cleveland. I know that he is going to wait till all the smoke clears so that he can have the stage to himself, and that's fine. But he is in Cleveland tonight. That has been confirmed many outlets. I guess there was a picture of, I saw it, but I didn't know if it was AI or what. You have to wonder. But then when credible outlets send this stuff out, then you're like, okay. But he was in an elevator with a bunch of high school buddies from Akron that he played ball with. So, look, I don't know if that's just, hey, I'm going back home, coincidental to me. He's not in Philadelphia, which would be a good place. He's not in San Antonio, which would be a good place. Obviously, he's not in L.A. There had been discussions about Golden State, but I just think if you add LeBron, you're just an old team. I don't think you're going anywhere. If I was LeBron, certainly, and I'm not, so he can do whatever he wants. You do you. I'm not going to scream and yell about where he should go. But certainly from a standpoint of, you can win a title in the Eastern Conference easier than the Western Conference. Cleveland was in the conference finals. I'm sure he believes he could be the missing piece for them. And the reports say he's going to play for the minimum. So I don't know how that would work out. I don't know what the deal is. And it was funny because everyone, all their agents and all the people around LeBron are like, well, you know, lots of teams have reached out. Yeah, he'll play for the minimum. If he wanted to, you know, if he was saying I'm not going to take the minimum, I want $50 or $60 million. Yeah, nobody'd be reaching out because nobody has that money. But now that you're going to play for next to nothing and you're LeBron James and you still got some juice left, so it looks like it's going to be Cleveland. We'll wait on a definite on that, but certainly that would help the Cavs in the Eastern Conference. And I don't know where I would put Cleveland if he signed him. I still think Philly getting Jaylen Brown and that press conference on Monday from Boston is going to be interesting from Brad Stevens and the new ownership group who basically forced Brad Stevens to move him for next to nothing. So that's going to be a good one. But yeah, the East with Antetokounmpo going to Miami and seeing what they'll do, with Jaylen Brown going to Philly, with LeBron potentially going to Cleveland, I think you're kind of shuffling the deck, not disrespecting the Knicks, but maybe all three of those teams would be ahead of the Knicks in the pecking order, at least from an odds standpoint. I think they would be. So that's the biggest story, and still waiting for LeBron. As far as everything is concerned, Giannis Antetokounmpo, as I said, going to the Heat. Would I put them ahead of everybody? I wouldn't put ahead of Philly, and if LeBron goes to Cleveland, I wouldn't put him ahead of Cleveland. Put him probably neck and neck with New York. That would be my thought. A LaMelo Ball, which was it feels like it's been a minute because of all these different changes. I think that was done in part. I've got some people I know who cover the Timberwolves who are in know there told me that Anthony Edwards was starting to squawk. And you know, in the NBA, when a player wants out, unlike the other sports, he generally gets his wish. And so there's going to be a star, whether it's going to be Edwards or whatever, like, you know, Giannis, obviously there's a couple, James Harden consistently. There's always players who look at their situation and say, I want to do better. I'm sick of either not making the playoffs or only getting so far in the playoffs or losing at this point or whatever. And players, it's not like the old days where Bird stays with the Celtics and Magic stays with the Lakers and et cetera. Guys get bored and want to get onto a super team or a better place that they can win a championship, to cement some sort of a legacy or whatever. So they just don't wait very long. And I've heard that Anthony Edwards was going to be the next one to want out, and I think Minnesota was desperate, and they went, okay, here, we get LaMelo Ball. LaMelo Ball puts up a lot of great numbers. Because you put up great numbers does not mean you are a winner. And he's nice. He's a nice player. I just don't think that that's going to save Anthony Edwards in Minnesota. I think they're going to be in the same place. Ironically, I thought the big they were going to move, or at least everybody talked about them moving, was Rudy Gobert, and yet they moved Naz Reid in this deal. They trade Julius Randle because as a mid to smaller market team in the NBA, they can't afford everybody. And so in a league now that is kind of discovering size again, Minnesota doesn't have it. And so that's a nice backcourt, but I don't think Minnesota is going to be up with San Antonio and Oklahoma City, and that's kind of where Western Conference teams are. Who's the third team? I don't think it's the Lakers anymore. I don't think they made themselves better by losing LeBron and signing Colin Sexton and Walker Kessler, giving up a bunch of stuff to Utah. So I don't know where they're going to be in the West, but the West is two teams, and then we'll see. Ja Morant going to the Blazers. I worked in Portland years and years and years ago, and it's an interesting, different market, and I just think he might struggle there because players are really under a white hot microscope there. If you saw the show that they did on the Jail Blazers back in the day, and they talked to Bonzi Wells and Rashid and all those guys, and they talked about it. It's kind of a different market, and if Ja Morant isn't great and on and off the court, then Blazers fans can get on you. And they don't just blindly follow a player because he's a Blazer. So he's got to be on the straight and narrow. I thought that they were going to make another trade. I thought Jaylen Brown would have fit perfectly there, but apparently Jaylen Brown did not want to be in Portland. But they've got a glut of guards, so I expect them to make another move. Kawhi Leonard going to Toronto. I think from Kawhi's standpoint, it's a really smart move. Why stay in the Western Conference? But the thing I see from, and again, this is revisionist history, but when they had Kawhi and Paul George and James Harden, I thought the Clippers were finally going to do something. Highly disappointing, and mainly due to injuries to Kawhi Leonard and Paul George, but that's what I'm going to remember that for. Is he going to be able to discover glory days again in Toronto? I think they're a step below everybody. I just mentioned the teams like Miami and Philly, and you know, teams have gotten a lot better. Not Boston really hasn't, but I mean, in terms of Miami being better, Philly being better, New York they're still absolutely positively in the middle of this thing. So where's Toronto in that mix? I think they're still down a couple of rungs from that. They've got some players, but I don't think Kawhi's pulling a championship out, but I'd rather be in the East and the West, and that was probably what Kawhi's thinking was. And then Jaylen Brown is, I understand it. I've talked to people, and it's a financial dump. When they have that press conference on Monday, it's part of Brad Stevens' job, who's a great general manager, great executive. It's part of his job to take the bullet for that hit. But I've heard it was a financial decision. But here's what they're, I don't believe they're going to be able to answer sufficiently when they have that press conference. Why Philly? Why did you take back Paul George? I mean, word was is that Philly was just trying to dump that contract, and all of a sudden Philly gets Jaylen Brown. And I know you gave up an unprotected first-round pick, a pick swap, 2 second-round picks, and Paul George, who nobody wants on their team because he can't stay healthy. I can't believe that Boston couldn't have done better. I cannot believe there wasn't a team. And look, they had to agree with Jaylen Brown because Jaylen Brown's going to sign an extension somewhere to get max value. So I heard he didn't want to go to Portland, but I mean, anybody would line up for Jaylen Brown. And I don't care what kind of smear campaign was done and how much money he's going to get and all these kind of things. If you're a team that wants to win, he's won a championship. He's an all-NBA performer. He's a really bright guy. Does he say some things that sometimes can be controversial? Yeah, but I mean, I've never seen that he's a problem. I think part of this is it's absolutely financial with the new ownership group in Boston. The other side of it is, and this is going to come out at some point because everything does nowadays, I wonder if he and Jason Tatum had something, because it's not like, you know, most, if you lost a player that you had won a championship with and seemingly were close with, wouldn't there have been something from Jason Tatum like, man, I'm really going to miss this guy? And this, you know, I would make sure that, because nowadays, obviously, you can make your voice heard. You don't need a media member. You don't need a microphone, somebody to stick it in your face. You don't need, you know, you can do it yourself. And I would have thought we would have seen a video from Make Your Voice Heard. You don't need a media member. You don't need a microphone, somebody to stick it in your face. You don't need, you know, you can do it yourself. And I would have thought we would have seen a video from Jason Tatum going, man, what a bummer. I'm really down. This was my guy, man. We were Batman and Robin. We didn't win a championship. Yeah, I would have thought that. So, I don't know. If you don't put something out like that nowadays, then people are going to assume like I am right now. And I know what assume is, ask you me. So, I don't know. But I'm assuming right now that there was some sort of a rift. So, because there's got to be something beyond. This just doesn't happen. I can't think of an example, because when teams trade really good players, they don't want to trade them in the conference, let alone the division, let alone the rival that knocked you out of the playoffs last year. There are so many things that don't make sense about this trade. There wasn't another place. There wasn't a team in the West. There wasn't a team outside of your division. There wasn't a team that wasn't your rival that you could send this to. I mean, beyond, you know, Boston and New York obviously have that rivalry, but Philly knocked you out last year. And you're going to send him there for Paul George and some picks in a number of years. I know, I understand the value of unprotected picks now in the NBA, but that's where you're going to send him, so that he can go back to Boston and terrorize your team for the next few years while Paul George is sitting there in street clothes and Boston fans aren't stupid and Boston's sitting there going, why did you do this again? Financial, we're the Boston Celtics. Like, what are you talking about? So anyway, we'll see how that thing all works out. We'll see at the press conference on Monday what they say about it. But that's essentially what's going on in the league right now. NBA gone wild. Giannis, LaMelo Ball, Ja Morant, Kawhi Leonard, Jaylen Brown. Where's LeBron going to go? Man, that was a crazy week of basketball. And, you know, people were talking about this week. Look, everybody loves the season. But the way we are now as fans, the rumor mongers that we are, and the Shams Charania and the Adam Schefters and the Jeff Passans and all this kind of stuff, the offseason is rivaling and for some people better than the regular season, depending on how good your team is. Because if your team stinks, like right now in baseball, if you're the Mets, if you're a Mets fan, it's like, bring on the offseason, man. Like, I don't want to sit through this. A lot of times it's just better. Don't get me wrong, NBA finals are good, and the NBA scene is great. There's lots of things to talk about. But you look at what's going on, like that week of offseason, like it gives everybody hope. Like, you're this team going, wow. You know, you're Cleveland going, God, we got James Harden. How the hell are we going to win anything? Oh, LeBron might come out? You know, you're Toronto. You're kind of dormant. Nobody cares about you. You get Kawhi? Like, just, I mean, it's just crazy. Giannis going to Miami. I mean, these are megastar type of moves, and you don't see them all the time. And this whole week was just bananas. And the Jaylen Brown thing will never make sense to me. They can explain it. They can, you know, they're going to be lying through their teeth, half of what they say in Boston on Monday, but you just don't see stuff like that all the time. And just the impact of, you know, to me, one of the biggest stories is, what are the Lakers going to be? I mean, I look at their team with their players that they got in place of LeBron with the money that they saved, and I think, well, they're not as good. You can just look at it. But maybe this is what Luka wants around him. It's much more closely done than what he had in Dallas than this, and he took Dallas to an NBA Finals. That was out without an Oklahoma City or a San Antonio dominating. But 3-and-D guys, pick and roll, rim-running center, those kind of things, that's what they have. Do they look like they're better on paper? They do not, but that's not where the game is played. So maybe they're better. So there's lots of storylines around the NBA just based on what we saw in the first week. I don't know that there'll be as much of this, but we're sitting there waiting for LeBron. But again, that picture, maybe it's just, you know, hey, I went back to Akron, but it seems like he's going to go to Cleveland. And the maybe the funniest part of this whole thing is there's reports that Cleveland is holding a roster spot for Bronny. And I'm thinking to myself, look, if I'm Bronny, it's like, nah, he's gone. And he got his contract guaranteed for this year by the Lakers for $2.3 million. So by LeBron having him come into the league when he clearly was not ready, I mean, he's made something like, you know, $8 or $10 million. And, of course, he's made some endorsement money. So, you know, if he's smart, he can invest it into smart people. You know, got a few bucks, can live quite.

0: a long time on that. Maybe go to Europe, whatever. But if I'm Bronny, I'm like, nah, I'm good. Like, I don't need to go to Cleveland. You know, he's not like LeBron. He didn't grow up there. It's not his home. Like, it's just, he's in L.A. now. It's like, look, if the Lakers cut me, the Lakers cut me. I'll see what I can do. But at some point, you're like, yeah, the umbilical cord, cut that thing. Let me move. Like, if he comes on to Cleveland, it's like, you're just following your dad around. Like, if you can't play in the league, you can't play in the league. And it doesn't look like you can. But I would want to try that out on my own. But maybe, I don't know. I don't know. I have no idea what his relationship is with dad. I'm sure he's very close, but at some point you're like, no, nah, I'm good. I don't need to follow you to the Cavs. Anyway, there is your NBA Gone Wild week in review. All right, let me check this thing out. I haven't looked at the Lund's Last Call for a minute, so let me just double check on what we're going to be looking at here. Oh, these are good. All right, a little July 4th question for you. There's a crazy story that's going on at ESPN/the NFL. An amazing story about a guy and this thrifting story. Best moves of the NBA, we'll give you that as well, and a little bit more soccer talk. Plus, I think I might have to add a sixth. It's five stories that you got to know so you can be a productive member of society on Sunday, Lund's Last Call. We'll do it coming up next on Sports Night on Westwood One Sports and the Westwood One Sports app.
1: Jaylen Brown is headed to the city of brotherly love. The Celtics are trading the former finals MVP to the Sixers for Paul George and a bundle of draft picks. Does the addition of Brown make Philly a legit challenger to New York in the East? Westwood One Sports.
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1: Closing time.
2: I always get very sad. You know, even though this is technically work, it's not really work. We're just entertaining the masses, and we've had a great time as always. You took over the show. We've got a great discussion about soccer, NBA. Somebody called from Calgary. I don't know, just nuts. We had Susan from Worcester go crazy on the Celtics. You never know what's going to happen around here. Beautiful night as always. Happy July 4th to everybody. The West Coast is about 15 minutes away from the 5th. Everybody else has hit that. So again, happy 250, old girl. You look, you don't look a day past 249. So congratulations. Hope everybody had a great time. Kept all fingers and toes intact. Grilled nicely and enjoyed fireworks. Yeah, it's still going on, of course. The annoying people have broken out their firecrackers. It is Sports Night at Westwood One Sports and Westwood One Sports app. We'll give you Lund's last call in a second. You know how on social media this has become the thing on July 4th, all over the country, they just showed different fireworks places. And in my own stomping grounds in San Francisco, as would be proper. So all these people, and I generally stay away from it. I lived about 20 minutes east of the city, and all these people went down into the city, and it was incredibly foggy. So like Vegas, the fireworks look amazing in Vegas and all these different places. And we talked about L.A. earlier. It's gone all over the place in New York and all these places. And they're showing videos of people in San Francisco, and you see that the fireworks go off like from where they went. And then you just see this light, and you can't see the fireworks. You might like this, Alex. And you just see like a light pop, but there's no, because it's so foggy, you can't see anything.
3: I love that.
2: So you see like light behind the fog, which might, I mean, it kind of looks cool, but it's like you can't see like the details of it all. You just see like a light in the sky. Like it's just wild.
4: Crack, crack, crack, crack, crack.
2: I don't know if I've ever seen
4: that. Crack, crack, crack.
2: Yeah. Oh, see, that is. That's what's happening in everybody's neighborhood. Like, what is it? You know, almost midnight in the West, but like in the East, it's like, you know, almost 3 a.m. and people are just like, will that kid next door stop it? That's kind of where we are. We're in that zone where it's like, you know, the kids are annoying people around the block. All right, let's do it. We got five things. We even have a bonus thing. It is five things that you need to know before you get out of here. It is Lund's last call.
0: It's time for Lund's last call.
2: As always, Alex and Peyton are here as well. A good time had by all. Let me give you six, because I was going to do five at six. Get this. Have you ever been, I guess my question is, have you ever been this inebriated? This is in Las Vegas. Casino security on the Las Vegas Strip responding to a disturbance in a restroom. A caller reported an intoxicated male urinated on him through a gap in the stall while the caller was using a toilet. Subject apologized to caller saying, quote, he thought it was his friend in that stall, unquote. Have you ever been that inebriated? And even if I can't do it. Can you imagine all of a sudden someone's peeing on your leg and you're like,
3: dude,
2: what in the what? Oh, I thought you were my friend. Or more so, I thought you were my friend.
5: How gone do you have to be for that?
2: Pretty gone, right?
5: Pretty gone.
2: It is Vegas.
3: That's insane.
2: But come on, man. You know, like they said in The Hangover, some people just can't handle Vegas. It's like, come on, man, just go to the bathroom. I know you're stumbling around, but come on, man.
3: That's insane.
2: Even if that is my buddy. I'm not peeing
3: on him,
2: you know, through the stall, like through the crack in the stall.
3: No.
2: I'm not doing that.

0: is that a win in any way?
1: It's not a win.
0: I don't see how anybody wins.
1: Especially walking out of there. It's like shorts. I mean, it's a million degrees in Vegas. So that's even worse. You got to go up to your hotel room. Your socks and shoes are wet. That's disgusting.
0: Oh,
1: number five, speaking of July 4th, where's July, both you guys, where's July 4th on the ranking of holidays? Where do you put July 4th? You know, Christmas, Thanksgiving. You can even put birthdays, anniversaries, whatever. In your yearly, what you look forward to, where's July 4th on the list?
0: Man, I'd say probably close to the bottom.
1: Oh, really?
0: Yeah.
2: Wow.
1: You're
2: okay.
1: Into the,
2: I think I'm going Christmas, Thanksgiving, and then 4th of July.
0: God, you're so patriotic. Yeah. I feel it. I can feel it.
1: I just, you know what, though? And I know you don't like fireworks, but like the barbecuing, the weather's generally good. Yeah. The people come over.
0: Not bad.
1: Yeah. It's high up on my list.
0: Is it really?
1: It's high. Yeah. I just, you know, the thing is, too, like, nothing against family. The only thing, like, Christmas and Thanksgiving, I don't know what it is. Maybe speaking of drinking, maybe my family went overboard a lot of times. They forgot me one Thanksgiving, so that maybe is jaded. I was at the airport before, like, Ubers and all that became very popular. I call them and I go, hey, I've been waiting at the airport for, like, an hour. You guys forget? My dad went, yeah, we forgot, yeah. Sorry. And it was like, so I took a cab home, and then, the cabbie tells me how much I owe him. I walked out of the car, go, somebody from inside is going to pay it. I was disgusted.
0: That's
1: so maybe
0: incredible.
1: I'm jaded towards that, but my family always went overboard, you know?
0: Really, huh?
1: Just like, you know, a little too much. Thanksgiving. Okay. Christmas, even when I got to be an adult, they stayed at my house a little too long, a couple days too long. I was like, are they ever going to leave? So anyway, barbecues are nice, man. People go home. Like,
0: you're
1: right. Sun goes down. People go home.
0: No, you're right.
1: Yeah, go watch their fireworks somewhere. I don't know. Just me. Everybody's different. I don't know if you guys have heard this story. This is bananas. So Matt Miller is, and was maybe, an ESPN draft analyst, really good at his job. He got into a crash last week, and he almost had one of his arms, well, he did have one of his arms amputated. He almost died in this thing. So then he started a GoFundMe for help paying his medical bills. Well, that thing has been shut down because apparently it started a Reddit firestorm because he was asking for money. And so these people on Reddit started saying, hey, it was the commissioner of my football league, and we never got the football league off the ground. He stole my money. Or they played the football league, and they never got paid. Awful Announcing goes back and looks at all this. He was a commissioner of 91 leagues last year. He didn't play in most of them, and a lot of the leagues didn't even get off the ground, so people are basically saying it was like $100 a head. So, you know, 12, 15 teams times 91 leagues, that's a fair amount of money. And a lot of people are now accusing him of stealing all the money. So now he lives in Missouri, Joplin, Missouri. Missouri, they've started an investigation into this whole thing. They've frozen his GoFundMe. And here's this guy that's basically lying in a hospital bed, barely on his life. And because he started a GoFundMe, all these people are like, this dude's a ripoff guy. So he's laying in a hospital bed, and Missouri's looking into whether he ripped all these people off. And this is ESPN's main guy, as far as not on ESPN.com. And he's on their draft coverage, and now people are questioning whether he's like a legit dude.
2: Unbelievable.
1: How crazy is this story? Have you guys heard this story? My God.
2: That's the first time I've heard it.
1: Oh yeah, the Missouri God. Attorney General's office has launched an active investigation into ESPN analyst Matt Miller. Man, it's just a nuts
0: story. Wow.
1: Crazy. Like, how would you be feeling? Like, right now, you know what's going on around you. You just had your arm amputated. You're laying in a hospital going, this is going to be fun when I get out. Wow. And it was all brought on by this story of, like, he started a GoFundMe, and people are like, don't give to that GoFundMe. He's a ripoff artist.
0: Wow.
1: Crazy.
0: Do you think, like,
1: crazy
0: this
1: story,
0: extensive
1: huh?
0: accident in any way kind of negates that? Or do you think that should be brought up because of what he did before this?
1: Yeah, I wouldn't feel great about it. You know, if I was someone who had, like, hey, I didn't get my, you know, $1,000 or whatever from this league, I'd be like, oh.
0: Yeah,
1: I don't want to say karma's
0: wild,
1: you know,
0: man. Oh,
1: still,
0: yeah.
1: It's like, I don't know what he did. I don't know what he didn't do. But, I mean, this is one of the craziest stories that's come around in a long time.
0: Man.
1: Let me throw this in because we're running out of time. And we, and by the time we talk next week, soccer may or may not be still going. Both you guys, real quick. Can U.S. soccer win this thing or not?
0: Yes.
1: Alex first.
0: Yes.
1: All right.
2: Yes.
1: What do you think,
2: Peyton? Yes for me as well.
1: U.S.
2: can
1: win
2: it? Yes for me as well. Yes.
0: Yes.
2: Yes. If you get through Monday, definitely yes.
0: I believe that we will win.
1: It starts to get crazy. You really do?
0: I do.
1: You're not just saying that. I know.
0: Nah, I believe it, man. I believe it.
1: Awesome. All right, we didn't get to five. We did as much as we could, but that was a good time had by all. Thank you. We always have a great time on Saturday night / Sunday morning. Happy July 4th. I hope everybody was safe. We had a great time, as always, on a Saturday night. I'm hanging out with you. Thanks so much for making it so fun, for making it great, having all the great calls. We had a great time had by all. The great thing is, we're next. More of us next. I don't know how it works. It just does. It is Sports Night on Westwood One Sports and Westwood One Sports app. Thanks to Alex and Peyton. Have a great night and great morning.
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13: Huh? Oh, sorry.
12: 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I just need you to listen to me.
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1: 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Lines are always open. We got tons of stuff going on tonight, and I'll reset everything here momentarily at 310-840-4910. John Lund with you. Alex is here, and Peyton Lodge, his first foray, his first edition, his first corporate ride on the late-night version of Sports Night. An hour from now, we will open up the lines to you, the sweet, clean listener. And you know how that works. If you are new, it is we should be talking about blank. We'll do that in an hour. You call. You say, hey, man, why aren't you talking about whatever the case may be? It could be NBA. Could be Major League Baseball, NFL. We are in the month of July. That means training camp is coming up. World Cup soccer we've been talking about, having a good time with that as well. Or if you'd just like to talk about America and discuss your grilling habits, whatever, man. Things are wide open. And we're open now at 310-840-4910. All right. So in about... not 20 minutes past the hour, I do have a Major League Baseball question for you, which we will get to. But right now, this was brought on because Alex was discussing LeBron. We were at the beginning of the show as well, and I gave you kind of the NBA landscape a little while back. And my thought is, where is LeBron going to go? What does it matter where LeBron goes? This, I think, is going to be his last season. And I think we might have a dead giveaway because they just, on social media, I just saw this, and you don't know what you can believe in everything with AI, but this looked credible. He was in an elevator with some of his high school friends. They were in Akron, Ohio, high school basketball friends, and he was in Akron, Ohio. I would expect that's where he probably goes. That is the favorite right now. This morning on the futures betting apps, I did think right at the beginning of this, and I had talked to a lot of people who had said that he wasn't going to go back to the Lakers, so that's not a surprise to me. I thought he was going to go to Golden State because I thought maybe they could put together that old man team brought to you by Geritol or Metamucil or something. That would be the patch on their jersey. But it doesn't look like that's going to happen because no Anthony Davis. And LeBron's pretty smart. They're not going to win anything at Golden State just with him and Draymond Green and the old man team, Jimmy Butler coming back from a knee injury. So they thought they could make some moves, but Golden State's been trying that for years. And I think what's happened is a lot of the better players that could elevate them is like, not me alone. Sorry, you've just waited too long to make those moves. So I don't think Golden State's going to be in the midst of that. I did think also because of the off-the-court opportunities there with AI and all sorts of business things you could do up in the Bay Area in Northern California, and he could get involved in that. That's kind of replaced Hollywood as like, I'm going to be a actor or a rapper or something like that. I'm going to go to L.A. A lot of players have gone to Northern California and made a nice little mint, Kevin Durant, Andre Iguodala and such. So I thought maybe he'd get involved in that, but it doesn't seem like it. Heat would be interesting with Giannis, but I don't see that. Lots of people think Philly, and I still think they're in the mix. If you added LeBron to Jaylen Brown to Tyrese Maxey and Joel Embiid, if he's healthy, Philly could certainly be something there. And then there's some long shots. I don't think he's going to New York. If they wouldn't have won the championship, I could see that. And then he could say that he pushed them over the top. I think Minnesota's a mess. Their odds on there. Denver doesn't seem like it. I think LeBron is trying to do, obviously, is still win a championship. And the thing that I think is going to be interesting, then I'm going to jump Alex in here because he talked about this the other day on a radio show. But look, I don't know what he's looking for, but logic would tell me this. He is up in that rare air of being discussed as one of the best players of all time. I am not a list person. I am not a Mount Rushmore person. I don't really care. Legacies are interesting to talk about, but the reason they are interesting to talk about is because there is no right or wrong answer. They're very much subjective, not objective. And so I don't know where LeBron is in the pantheon of the greatest players of all time. I grew up and covered Michael Jordan early in my career. I don't think there's anybody better, but I didn't see Wilt Chamberlain play. I didn't see Bill Russell play. I didn't see a lot of these guys. I didn't see George Mikan play. So to be able to, that's the interesting part of all of this is if you didn't see somebody play, how the hell can you have any kind of an opinion on them? I have NBA Classic, not the same thing. It's just you're looking at players in a vacuum, not in the context. Statistics, whether it's any sport across the board, you know, look at quarterbacks, how many yards, look, all the guys who have the records as far as most yards, touchdowns, everything else, they play in our era. So back in the day, in context, how could you say whether another quarterback when you didn't throw as much, a Montana or a Unitas? I could do this all night. You can't, it's impossible to come up with the answer because everybody plays in a different era. People say that Jordan couldn't hit the three. Well, they didn't shoot the three then. I watched it. When he needed to hit a three, he just did. So I think Larry Bird's maybe the greatest shooter of all time. I know that Steph Curry's really, really good, but he plays in a different era. Somebody's going to break his record because you shoot so many threes now. Even early in his career, he didn't shoot many threes. So anyway, I think I've made the point. So I don't know if LeBron James is going to be the greatest player of all time. I don't. I do know this, which nobody's talking about, and that's kind of what we pride ourselves on around here is try to think a little bit deeper, which is whoever takes him on, that's great. Give LeBron a ton of credit at the age of 42. Nobody's done this in NBA history. Not Jordan, not anybody. To be what he does and to spend the time he does on his money and on his body, and you can not like some of the things that he does off the court. I'm not a big fan of the crowning thing. I'm not, you know, some of the things he does is certainly self-serving, where when you're really that great, you don't really have to do it because other people say it for you. You know, so it's weird, but it's a modern athlete kind of a thing. But you cannot deny that since he's been on the cover of Sports Illustrated all the way up to now in this social media era that we live in, like LeBron or don't, he has navigated the last 20 plus years in the NBA pretty damn good. And some will say, with the exception of when he went to Miami from Cleveland, the decision, I don't care. Like, whatever. That's his biggest transgression. That's pretty good in the era that we live in now. So I give LeBron a ton of credit. But what a team like Cleveland, who I think is going to be the favorite to secure his services, and maybe that will put them over the top in the East. What they don't understand is, I believe, and everybody's saying that this is going to be his last year in the league. Do you know what kind of a distraction he's going to be this year? Probably outweighing his contributions, because every arena that he goes to, and he deserves it, they're going to have some sort of going away thing, and they're going to give him a present. Remember Kareem and Dr. J and all? That's what they'll do. And they're going to do it before the game, and it's good. So everything's going to be about LeBron. The media, extra media is going to be there, all that kind of stuff. Now, are players used to that? Yeah, to a certain extent. But I guarantee you, like, ESPN is going to have a guy and a crew just following him around. And it's going to be a distraction, and it's going to be tough. And he's got a giant ego. And he's not the 1A player. In Cleveland, he might be the third or fourth best player. And I think that's one of the reasons he's leaving L.A., because he just couldn't handle it. Guys like Tim Duncan, they kind of, like, Tim Duncan's like, yeah, I'm not the best player on my team anymore. And they still won titles when Tim Duncan was, like, the third or fourth player. And he accepted that. That's not LeBron. Again, I'm not ripping the guy. One of the greatest players of all time. But it's going to be a distraction. All right, so, Alex, the other day, when was this that you went on this? Because you have a really interesting thought. We actually talked about it off the air, and I think it's really interesting.
0: Yeah, this was yesterday, because I do some weekday shows over at Fox. And so we had this conversation yesterday about LeBron, too, and they were just bringing this up, and I kind of jumped in and was just like, I have a question, right? So we keep saying that LeBron has this image, this aura, this feeling to him, and we've bought into it for so long, right? We keep thinking that we're going to miss him when he's gone, that we have to enjoy greatness while it's here. We have to be present and enjoy the moment because these are the times we're going to look back and be like, oh man, I wish we knew the best times were the best times when we were living them. Well, my question was this, and I kind of had this thought about it too. When are we going to accept the fact that LeBron is no longer LeBron? And at this point, I think he's just holding the entire league hostage. And what I mean by that is that you can clearly see that the Lakers were crippled because of him. You can clearly see that the Lakers have this facade with the whole superstardom and having the names and etc. And it goes back to Shaq, Kobe, Magic, etc. But you could see what happened to them when they let Kobe play himself out through them, which was well-deserved. But now LeBron comes in, and he's literally decided everything, even with Rich Paul. It doesn't matter who he wants. He picks everyone. He wanted AD. He's tired of AD. He wants his son. Now he's like, okay, well, now I want something else. It's like LeBron decides everything he wants, and it's even further than that. The league is just revolvent around him, and that's the craziest thing. Is like I really poach this question to you, John. Let's say we remove LeBron right now. He doesn't come back next season. Who's the legit face of the league? It can't be Wemby. He can't even beat the Knicks in every game. It can't be SGA. He can't get a call to save his life because he's jumping around and falling for everything. Who's even the face of the league now? It's no one. No one has stepped up. We thought it might be Antetokounmpo, Giannis. He hasn't broke through. We thought maybe there'd be some. There's no clear person that stands as the face of this league. And the part that just pisses me off at this point is we're letting LeBron hold this over everybody. And that's the problem, is we're not going to see what's next because we can't get past the past here. And it doesn't matter what we say. It doesn't matter what else he does. John, he can go back to Cleveland 3 more years, win 3 titles. The people who've decided he's not the greatest are not going to change their mind. The people who've decided this about him aren't going to sway. It doesn't matter where he... Let him go to Miami and win him another one. Let's let him go to freaking the Wizards and win one. It doesn't matter. And that's why I'm just so sad at this point as fans. We're letting this happen. So I think it's us... We have to start participating, and that registers with the teams, and they all get together, because I don't know what he has on them. He has to have, like, nude pictures of every coach or something at this point, because I don't get it. I don't know why we're still playing his game, and I hope to God, John, we stop playing. It's time to just let him go.
1: Well, it's interesting, because if you look at it from a Lakers perspective, and we always get to the bottom of everything nowadays. There's just nothing stays hidden. It's going to be interesting when this comes out, because it's pretty obvious to me that when the Lakers made the trade for Luka, that those two didn't fit together. And people say that all the time, but you have to look deeper. LeBron needs to handle the ball. Luka obviously needs to handle the ball. Neither are standstill shooters. LeBron certainly is not. LeBron's a great player, and I'm not disparaging. It's just that's not his thing. Hey, let me just stand and shoot corner threes while Luka, you know, drives and dishes. That was never going to work together, and it never did work. Plus, as LeBron's gotten older, LeBron's still a very effective player, but he wasn't going to play. You know, he's kind of indifferent to defense, just like Luka is, so that was never going to work. So the word now is that they told Luka after the trade, look, just give us till 2026. Now, have they made the right moves? I don't know. The sum of the parts might be greater. You know, the whole might be greater than the parts, because I'm looking at the parts going, well, this isn't better than LeBron. But to your point, let's say he does go to Cleveland next year. There have been a lot of players in the history of sports, but the NBA, the NHL is like this too. Baseball is kind of an individualistic sport. But if you're in the NBA and he still has the ego that says, I'm still the best player on this team, I got to handle the ball. Well, then, you know, Donovan Mitchell's going, well, I'm kind of the orchestrator. I'm kind of the guy that handles the ball. Like, what's the pecking order wherever he goes? Like, let's say he goes to Philadelphia to the 76ers. He's not the best player on that team. Jaylen Brown is better. Joel Embiid is better. Tyrese Maxey is better. So, I mean, if he goes to Philly, he's the fourth best player on that team. Like, can he handle that? Because that's why I think one of the reasons why L.A. did what they did. Again, LeBron put up his numbers. He did what he did. And at the age of 42, nobody else has done that. But there's a reason why L.A., like, I know what Rich Paul is trying to do. He's trying to say that this was LeBron's decision. It was not. This was Luka's decision right when he came over. He said, look, I'm sure he sat down with him and said, okay, when's the old guy leaving? Because this is my team. When are we going to do this? And this is why, by the way, to just kind of go off on a little bit on this, this is the reason why everybody around the NBA was upset when they got Luka, because everybody was ticking down the clock. LeBron's going to leave the Lakers. The Lakers then won't be relevant anymore. 4, 3, 2, 1, the Lakers get Luka. You know, it's like, why did you do that? Why did you just give them a superstar? Everyone was like, he was good. Like LeBron was getting to the end and the Lakers didn't have another star and everyone was going, okay, they're going to turn into what the Knicks used to be or what the Bulls are, these major market teams that don't have these players. So they've given them a reprieve. Now, I don't know if the Lakers are much better, but to your point of LeBron, the thing that I question is A, what kind of a distraction he's going to be. And if he goes to one of these top teams, and if I'm him, I do want to win a championship and then possibly ride off into the sunset when I get my deserved going away parties in every city, is can he fit into a, you know, the same thing with the Heat, like the Heat are a team that are being talked about. Well, you're not better than Giannis. You're not better than Bam. You know, you're the third best player on the Heat. You're the fourth best player on the 76ers. Donovan Mitchell is the guy. Like, you're going back to Cleveland. I get it. But it's kind of like you've been replaced. You know, you're going to be beloved and people are going to love you and they appreciate you in Cleveland. That's why I think he's going to go back, because that's where I think he's the most appreciated. But he's not going to be the guy there. Like, it's Donovan Mitchell's team. Can a guy like LeBron handle that? I don't know. I think no. That's going to be an issue all year with any team that gets him. Like, it's going to be exciting. They're going to sell a ton of tickets. ESPN's going to love it. NBA's going to love it. NBC's going to love it. Like, it's all, you know, it's LeBron's final season. They'll market the heck out of it. They're going to broadcast before games when he gets some kind of a special thing from somebody. But when it comes down to the actual game, what kind of an issue is this going to be? Because he's not going to go to some crummy team and just run the team. He wants to win a championship. And how is that going to alter the team? Because he's not just some, hey, he'll shoot. Like, I think Steph Curry could play to 50. Because Steph Curry doesn't have this monster ego. And Steph Curry can just stand in the corner and jack threes from a wheelchair. You know, he's whatever. He doesn't need to handle the ball. He doesn't need to initiate the offense. He just wants to shoot the ball. He could do that forever. But LeBron is like, look, I'll initiate the offense. And Donovan Mitchell is going to go, no. And anyone in Philly is going to go, no. And Golden State's going to go, no. So, yeah, there's definitely a question around the actual playing of basketball where LeBron goes.
0: I'm saying, you know where you should go, John? I have it written down right here. It's go home. That's where you should go. Go home. Like,
1: is that – and Peyton, you're in L.A. too. What is the prevailing opinion now that he's not going back?
2: Yeah, it's everybody me a like little that? Bit. I mean, Alex can attest to this because he's here. You know, as we're in Culver City, people yeah. just seem like that they're excited about LeBron being gone, and yeah. Laker fans don't want him anymore. And it just seemed like some of these Laker fans were the ones that were talking about him last year and were fans of him. So I don't really know what's going on with the Laker fans as a whole. But I don't know. The Lakers franchise seems like they're all over the place. But we're talking more about LeBron right now. And Bron, I think, is going to Cleveland. But you bring up a good point with how's he going to fit in there as far as, you know, who has the ball at all times? How's Donovan Mitchell going to feel about that? Another question, we haven't even mentioned this name. What does James Harden think about it if he goes to Cleveland? He's going to have the basketball, well, James, too, at some point.
1: Oh, he'll be gone. He'll be gone at some point because we know how he works. He's just like, he takes his ball and goes home all the time. and the second thing is, if LeBron is going to go onto a James Harden team and thinks he's going to win anything, he's gravely mistaken, because that's not what James Harden does.
2: Yes.
1: So we'll see on that. But you're right. By midseason, James is like, look, I handle the ball. You're right. I talk about Donovan Mitchell. It's James Harden going, no. And look, most people would be like, look, I'll defer to Bron. I have that respect. I don't see James Harden doing that. So, yeah, any team that he could win a championship on, he's going to have to kind of alter what he does and who he is. And I'm not sure that his ego will allow that. And to your point, Alex, everybody knows this is going to happen. He could, I think, right away just go, hey, I'm going to Cleveland, end of story. He's waiting completely until the smoke clears. Like, he wants the stage to himself and the spotlight, where he's going to be sitting there, I think, days after July 4th, and I don't know where he is right now, but where he says, okay, is everybody clear? Has everybody gone to their teams? Okay, I'm going to Team X. And by the way, Rich Paul came out and said, oh, yeah, every team has called us. Well, no kidding, every team's called you. You're playing for he's saying he's going to play for the minimum. Like, if he wanted $50 million, everyone would be like, nah, I'm good. He says he's going to play for the minimum, which we'll see. But, yeah, I mean, if you want to give me LeBron for what the worst player in the league makes, I'll do that. Like, okay, even with the dog and pony show. So
0: I don't
1: think that's any great shakes.
0: I would call them back and say, I'm going to pay you to stop calling us. That's what I would do. I don't want your old man here. Tell him to go somewhere else with his chalk trick to start the game. We're good, dude. We're good. We're trying to win, not get suspended.
1: That's L.A. That's L.A. So in a nutshell, right?
2: I don't think Alex wants LeBron to play again.
0: I'm done. I'm good. I'm not one of these guys that sits around like, oh, remember there's old days where, yeah, I'll watch it. I'll watch it, okay? Just like this Cabo Verde in Argentina, I'll watch it when I want to. There's got to be better players out there. Like, you're telling me we have the best athletes in the world and we're still stuck on LeBron? He's 40. This is like the Tom Brady thing. We helped him win another championship. We're going to do that for LeBron too? Are we not paying attention? Yeah, what did that cost Brady? His whole marriage? What do you got, LeBron? Jesus.
2: Wow.
0: Pisses me off.
1: I love it. All right, an open jump at 310-840-4910, the late night version of Sports Night here on Westwood One Sports, the Westwood One Sports app. We do have our starters, reserves, and the such in Major League Baseball for the All-Star game, but I'm going to expand this out a little bit on how we do and how we feel, how we should feel about All-Star games. 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
10: Oh, yeah, play this one.
11: Born down in a dead man's town. The first kicker took us mad.
10: It is Sports Night. Happy July 4th. I hope you are doing great. We're going to discuss fireworks. We'll try to get to it in this segment. Also, some great callers. Somebody wants to debate LeBron, which is awesome. I always tell you, on this show, you are in a safe space. The host is not always right. In fact, very rarely. So we love to get differing opinions on everything. This is not like the rest of America. We love to get your thoughts. 310-840-4910 on the Westwood One Sports Talk and Text Line. Do remember that at the top of the hour, if you're new to the show, thank you, thank you, thank you for tuning in. 35 minutes from right now, we do this thing called We Should Be Talking About Blank, because, look, we put agonizingly very good detail into this show, and we think we're talking about the right things, but maybe your team is not being discussed or your topic is not being discussed, and so we open it up to everything, and it doesn't matter what it is. Just hit us up at 310-840-4910. We will do that at the top of the hour, and we'll get out to calls in just a second, and we may have to get fireworks in, so we're very busy. But let me throw this out, just because All-Star starters were named in the baseball All-Star game today, and look, I love All-Star games. I'm probably in the minority in that, but here's my philosophy, and maybe this can help you out. Maybe it's like a consumer advocate type of thing, which may make you enjoy All-Star games a little bit more. Now, let me just give you a couple of different things. This All-Star game is going to be interesting in that there are 26 first-timers in this All-Star game, 15 from the American League, 11 from the National League. Why is that happening? Well, Aaron Judge was voted in. He's hurt. Mike Trout was voted in. He's maybe not going to make it. Guys like Jose Ramirez, Francisco Lindor, Mookie Betts, Cal Raleigh, Manny Machado, not having really good years. Lots of other all-stars. Vlad Guerrero Jr. was voted in, but he says he has a back injury. I think it's more because he knows he's not deserving. But Fernando Tatis Jr., Kyle Tucker, Bo Bichette, Alex Bregman. I mean, you can go on and on. Jose Altuve, they're just not having the years that they had. So you're getting all these young first-timers, and I think it's great for the sport because they get exposed on a big stage, and I think a lot of people start realizing, because, look, it's hard to watch everybody. I mean, this is what we do for a living, so we get it, and I watch all the time, and my wife is always looking at me like, do you have to watch this game? Yes, I do. I have to watch every baseball game, so I've got the package, and I watch all the time, and I put my marriage at risk for you people so that I know as much as I possibly can, but that's the whole thing. But, you know, I'm looking at ESPN right now. Major League rosters, snubs, other takeaways. Like, snubs is the weirdest thing ever. But, you know, guys are going to go, whatever. My philosophy is this. We care more about this part of the process, the actual who's getting in, versus the game itself and why people get mad about the game itself. And this is why Bud Selig back in the day tried to make this thing about home field and everything. And I'm glad that that's gone because it is an exhibition. It should be about fun. But here's where I'm going to help you out. This is not going, I'm going to break some news to you. It's not going to have the intensity of a World Series game, and nor should it. So when you go to a movie, let me compare it to this. When you go to a movie, and it's an Adam Sandler movie, who, by the way, he was the one who married Taylor Swift and Travis Kelce. Weird. We'll get into that a little bit later. But if you go to an Adam Sandler movie, you don't think it's going to win an Oscar, right? You just go in there, generally speaking, you're going to laugh, get a few laughs out of it, eat a little popcorn, have a little night out. Doesn't have to win an Oscar. If it is an Oscar-worthy film, then yeah, you have certain expectations for it. Well, that's what the Super Bowl is, right? It's an Oscar-worthy film. The All-Star Game is an Adam Sandler film. It's silly, it's stupid, it might get a few laughs, and you walk and you go home. You have an expectation level, and you go in there with anything that you do in life. Here's my expectation level for this. And as long as you don't have too high of expectations of things, then you won't get upset. So just think about it like that. The Major League Baseball All-Star Game, I enjoy it. I have since I was a kid. I don't really get up to who's in it and who's not and who got snubbed. And who cares? I don't care about that. I just want to watch the Major League Baseball All-Star Game. And I love that they went back to the uniforms. As far as the Home Run Derby, I think everybody should be in it. I think it should be part of your contract. If we want you in it, you should be in it. That's the least you can give the fans. I'm not sure the fans deserve the right to vote anymore because it's the Dodger, Philly, Blue Jay Invitational, but whatever. But I just, I understand All-Star Games because I put them in their proper place. Same with the NBA. Everybody's complaining and screaming, they don't play any defense. I don't care. I want to see athletes fly through the sky. I don't care if they play defense. I want to see crazy passes and shots and dunks. And I understand it's not going to have the intensity of the NBA Finals. That's okay, and et cetera, et cetera, et cetera. So hopefully that helps you. Just walk in or sit on your couch to watch the Major League Baseball All-Star Game. I don't know that I agree that everybody gets a star, but no matter what your team is, there they are, even if they don't get into the game. So they do it like that because they want everybody to watch. But I don't get angry about All-Star Games. I don't get angry about NBA All-Star Games if they don't play any defense. The NFL, I get it. Like, it's really hard to recreate football without playing football. So they do a skills competition. That's fine. Like, I don't get angry with it because I just look at the things and I go, okay, that's my expectation level. It doesn't really make me excited to watch a skills competition in the NFL. I like the pageantry of the All-Star Game. It's interesting to me. It doesn't ruin it because we have interleague baseball. Like all the, you know, the Bob Costas of the world. I'm sorry. I still think it's cool. Like all those things. So that's the All-Star Game to me, and hopefully it can help you out. But again, 26 new All-Stars, I think that's a good thing. So your thoughts, 310-840-4910. I just wanted to get that off my chest before we jumped out to the lines. Now, we were talking about LeBron James. Alex is very angry. So let's get out to the lines. And again, top of the hour in about 30 minutes, we will open this thing completely up to you at 310-840-4910 on the Westwood One Sports Talk and Text Line. Whatever you want to talk about, that's what we will talk about. Let's start out with AP in Cleveland. AP, thank you so much for the call. You're on Westwood One Sports. Go right ahead.
12: Gentlemen, happy 5th of July, at least on the East Coast,
10: yes,
12: to you
10: sir.
12: Guys. And, you know, that's a great way to start because, you know, you guys on the West Coast, including your co-host here, Mr. L.A. Elitist, defacing LeBron and talking about how he's over the hill and he doesn't deserve any. I mean, come on. It's the greatest player of all time. Still the man, you know, like, you guys, it's that L.A. attitude, you know. Come on now. Come on. You're acting like the guy is like a 42-year-old Kevin Willis averaging 8 rebounds and like 4 points a game. LeBron is still playing at an all-NBA level. Who wouldn't want him on their team?
10: I think it is. No, I don't think you're wrong. I just think L.A. is – they've kind of had him for a number of years, and you're right. There's a snootiness about him, but I think what they do is they look at – the all-timers, the Magics, and in that, and they don't put LeBron in that category. And I think that the drama for people in L.A., I think the drama outweighs the talent at this point, talent versus tolerance, I like to say. And I think that's what's happening in L.A. versus where you are in Cleveland. I think a lot of people, well, I think everybody in Cleveland would embrace him. Plus, they're at a point where you're in the Eastern Conference, and if you add LeBron to what they have in Cleveland – Not sure. Maybe you and Philadelphia would be the favorites. The Knicks would certainly be up there. Sure. But, I mean, if you add LeBron for the minimum to Cleveland, that becomes maybe the favorite in the East?
12: Yeah, I mean, I think a lot of people forget. And it wasn't pretty in the Eastern Conference Finals. But, I mean, we did make it to the Eastern Conference Finals. I think if you add an all-NBA level type guy, you're only going to get better. Plus, this was a team that never really got healthy and figured it out last year. Now, you were right on James Harden. I don't know how anybody can watch that guy for more than like 4 seconds in a game. That was brutal. I'd rather have my wife go play basketball out there. So if there is anyone that wants to take James Harden, this is my national plea. Guys, it is going to happen. Stop the presses at 12:33 East Coast time. I will make the declaration. This isn't a rumor or he's coming back to Cleveland. Again, another great thing about us not being LA is there's not 4 million people that we have to say hi to every day. There's, you know, it's like me, three neighbors, and my mailman. We're all, you know, we all live in the same neighborhood. LeBron is coming back. The final chapter will be written where it should be, at home in the greatest city in the United States of America, on the shores of Lake Erie, Cleveland, Ohio. Cleveland, this is for you.
10: Very nice. Well done. Great call by AP. I mean, he disagrees with it, but as we sit here either on July 4th or, as he said, the East Coast on July 5th, that's what the show is about. Like, you don't have to agree with us. I'm just telling you, like, we got three guys from L.A., two in L.A. right now. And, look, I understand why the Lakers are sick of them, because I understand Lakers fans. I understand the way they think. And unfortunately for him, he did win a championship, and I don't take that away from him. But there's certain levels for all-time Lakers, and Magic and Kobe are on one level, and James Worthy, and then, you know, you have your Kareems and Shaqs, and, you know, Jerry West is on a certain level, and Elgin Baylor, and, you know, all these different people, and he's not on those levels. And so when they kind of get bored of the whole thing, and he, like I said, it's a talent versus tolerance thing, and I'm not saying LeBron's not talented, he is. But there's a tolerance level of fans to say, okay, we've seen enough, and they want to move on to Luka. Most teams don't have a Luka to fall back on. That's why everybody was so angry when L.A. made the trade. Thank you, Nuka Harrison. Like, they're running out of time. The sand is going out of the hourglass, and all of a sudden they just gave him a complete reprieve. And Lucas, I'm sure, said a couple of years ago, and when the documentary comes out, when's that guy leaving? And if I'm Cleveland, I'm like, whoa. One man's trash is another man's treasure. There's Cleveland going, are you kidding me? And then he brought up James Harden, which is like, what a great contrast that is. Like, Harden can't win anything. And so they add LeBron for the minimum. I mean, that's great. And Cleveland's got to be happy. And really, that's the way it should end if there's a storybook. Now, if he goes to Philly or somewhere else. But I think he's going to Cleveland. I mean, it looks pretty obvious at this point. So, well done. Well done by AP. Very nice. Very, very well done by you.
13: I still don't agree with
10: you. You don't
13: AP.
10: Always have
13: that's
10: to agree.
13: That's on me, though.
10: Yeah. But that's good.
13: It
10: that's
13: is.
10: Fine.
13: It is.
10: But I think it's different. If you're sitting in Cleveland, I get why you would want LeBron. And if you're sitting in L.A., I completely get why you don't want him anymore. Like, I get that. Because that wasn't it. Look, there's one basketball, and both those guys want to possess it a lot. And it just doesn't work. Plus, I swear when this documentary comes out, like, Luka, the minute he came to L.A., went into Rob Pelinka's office and ownership and everything and went, when's the old guy with the weird hair leaving? Like, when's that guy going? With the ozone hair, when is that guy leaving?
13: You know, because
10: I want to build my team.
13: I was wondering which one would last longer, LeBron trying to hold onto that hair or his career, and I guess he lasted longer, so good for him.
10: Shaved heads look nice, man.
13: It look fine.
10: I wouldn't even fight. Like, I don't know why you're fighting it. You know, I don't know why. I don't
13: ego.
10: Know why you're fighting.
13: It's just his
10: it.
13: Ego, man.
10: Yeah, it must be, because it's like, man, it's okay. Plus, by the way, did you see? I don't know. Again, I don't know what's AI and what's real anymore. But they showed him on a golf course, not that public appearances should be show fodder, but they are, where he was on the golf course and he had a completely gray beard. So does he just go Grecian formula during the season on that whole thing?
13: Yeah.
10: Like, I think it would be
13: 30.
10: A power move. I think it would be a complete power move if he grew that thing out completely gray, like
13: Gandalf?
10: David Letterman did. Yeah, just crush souls with a gigantic gray beard. Like, you know, this gray beard is just crushing you right now, right? But during the season, I guess he goes Grecian formula black on it, because the other day on the course, he had a completely gray beard. Like, there were specks of black, but it was gray. And I'd power move that thing. I'd grow that thing completely. You know, David Letterman, after he got off the, you know, off TV, went to Montana, just grew that thing out. Like, that's what I'd do. And I would just crush souls with a big gray beard. Like, hey, young guy, you're getting killed by an old man. I'd lean into the old man thing.
13: Walk out to every game with a cane.
10: Yeah. He should join the Warriors now that I think about it. And they should all grow big gray beards and just go completely, lean completely into the old man thing. And just be like, you're getting crushed by old men here. You know, even though they're not.
13: Golden girls, we got golden boys now.
10: That'd be amazing. All right, we'll get back to the lines as well. Again, that opens up your line. 20 minutes, it's official until we open it up to We Should Be Talking About Blank, but we'll always take calls now, 310-840-4910. A lot of great things to be discussing. I got a little bit into Major League Baseball. Hopefully that'll help you. We'll get into some more soccer as well, because where the U.S. ranks and all this thing, and I didn't think they could win this thing, but yeah. Look at the last couple of games, especially between France, what happened there, and Argentina, what happened in their game, and you think to yourself, well, anybody can win it at this point. So we'll hit up that, and then we'll get out to some more lines as well. The late-night version of Sports Night on Westwood One Sports, John Lund, Alex Payton, the whole crew here on Westwood One Sports and the Westwood One Sports app.
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1: Very nice. I didn't know we were going to hear this one tonight. Very nice. Happy July 4th, or if you're on the East Coast and almost in the Midwest, it would be July 5th. But we'll stick with the theme throughout the entire show. It is Sports Night at Westwood One Sports, the Westwood One Sports app. Your old friend John Lund with you. Alex is here tonight. Of course he is. Peyton Lodge is here. Peyton is producing the program tonight as well here on Westwood One Sports. Thank you, thank you, thank you. However you are listening, could be hundreds and hundreds of radio stations across the country, SiriusXM 375. I would suggest westwoodonesports.com, and then you can download the app, but that's just me. I'm going to hit a firework discussion here real quick, and this might be controversial, but do remember, 15 minutes from now, we should be talking about blank. Now, we'll take calls now, but we will open it up to whatever you wish. I always say, you take over the wheel. I'm going to throw on a blindfold, throw in a heater, and you just take off and take over at 310-840-4910. We'll do that in 14 minutes and 22 seconds. So we want to hear what you want to talk about tonight. Again, 310-840-4910 on the Westwood One Sports Talk and Text Line. All right, Will, do you believe in this? Because Alex just walked outside in L.A. and says it's a war zone. But a friend of mine who's listening tonight texted me and said, if you've seen one firework, you've seen them all. Do you subscribe to that theory? Alex, I'll start with you. Do you subscribe to that theory that if you've seen one firework, you've seen them all?
2: I agree completely, and I think if I've seen one too many. I don't get this.
1: Really?
2: Oh, dude, I don't get the appreciation for fireworks. For some reason, people think it's like patriotic and it makes you like, I'm celebrating America by blowing stuff up. It's like, okay, awesome. How about we just get together, have a barbecue, sit back, throw some beers, have a bonfire? You know, like, what are we doing? That's just me.
3: Did he not just play firework?
2: I was making fun of it.
1: Peyton, what is your, again, don't feel intimidated because you're in the same, you know, area as Alex.
3: I know he's going to come beat me up if I say my take. I love fireworks.
2: Oh, I'm coming over.
1: There we go.
3: Here he comes right now. He's grabbing me.
1: I know.
3: I'm trying to talk to him. Here he is. He's yelling at me. No, I love fireworks. Oh, my gosh. Fireworks shows, are you kidding me? They're fantastic. But you know what, though? I don't know. Maybe some people just see them too much. I don't see them enough. I feel like there's not that many events that are firework worthy. Although the Angels do have fireworks every Saturday night, so
1: that out there. They do them all the time.
3: Yes, but I really haven't seen a lot of fireworks lately. So I mean, I kind of like them.
1: All right. I'm glad that he was not intimidated by you, Alex, and he had his own opinion.
2: Oh, he will be in about 5 minutes when we break.
3: Uh oh.
1: Yeah, that's like maybe.
2: I'm just kidding.
1: You're going to go over there.
2: Or am I?
1: You know what's amazing is, so growing up, I'm hearing reverb back in my earphones, by the way. Something's going on. But we would travel to this lake, and my parents have a boat, and we would put the boat in the water, and then we would, the barge that would shoot off the fireworks was very close to us. And so that was kind of, exciting and everything. And then we took out my son when he was very, very young, and it scared the heck out of him. But we couldn't go back in. You know, we were out in the middle of the lake. So it was like, you know, they're shooting off the fireworks close to the barge. We thought it was really cool because you could, like, see where they're flying from, and we thought it would be really cool. And so it got to the point so much that he was so scared that he started vomiting off the side of the boat, and we had to, like, go inside because this, you know, six-year-old kid is freaking out. So I do enjoy them. Once a year is fine, but I'm kind of – what I'm hearing here is – they're a little bit like a parade for some people. You know, like my parents used to drag us to parades all the time, like any parade. And it was like, I've seen so many parades, and I've been to the big parades too. I've been to the Macy's in New York. I've done that on New Year's. It was something, it was kind of a bucket list. But once you've kind of seen X amount of parades, X amount of fireworks, I get it. But my question would be, as I was hearing you say that, Alex, is, as you said, is it anti-patriotic, anti-American?

0: American to not like fireworks?
1: I'm wondering, because honestly, I don't get it. Like, the pets hate it. People don't like the noise.
0: Oh, yeah.
1: I mean, like, dude, what are we doing? How does this show any patriotism? I just don't get it to me. I try to figure it out. Mm. Where does that come from?
0: The one thing is, well, I think there's a big difference between, say, one of those really cool firework shows. And people, by the way, people love them in general, because when you go to baseball games and they say we're doing fireworks, like, it'll sell out. Like, it's one of the easiest ones to be like, okay, what are we going to do? Yeah, we're going to do a bobblehead. We'll do this. We'll do that. Okay, when are we doing fireworks? Even other than July 4th, and people go crazy and they stay and they love it and they go on the field or whatever. The ones that annoy me is not the designed firework shows that go into the sky. Those are fun to me. But it's what you're hearing right now. Like, everybody in the neighborhood, depending on what state you live in, you know, some of them, they're illegal, but it's like all night long. So it'll be like 2:30 in the morning. You had your barbecue. You started probably drinking at noon. You're like, okay, one of the fun things about day drinking is, like, you can be in bed by 9 or 10. It's nice. But then you're laying in bed at 2 in the morning. And it's like, pop, pop, pop, pop, pop, pop, pop, pop, pop, pop. And you're like, come on, man. And you got, you know, like, the kids in the neighborhood are, like, shooting off fireworks at 2:30. You're like, come on, man.
1: It's insane.
0: Come on.
1: Not it really sounds
0: that's like, that's different.
2: Yes.
0: Yeah, that's annoying. That's
2: and annoying, as right? Alex and I that's sit different. Here in the studio and we just hear pop, pop, pop right over our heads throughout the whole show, I think that might have played a factor, by the way, and maybe in Alex's answer. But, I mean, we have to talk about that.
0: He's angry.
1: I wouldn't say angry.
0: So what? When you went outside, though, what's going on? Like, you said, it sounds like a war zone out there, right?
1: It's insane. It literally sounds like it's just constant bombs going off. It's insane. It's so loud, and it's constant. It echoes. And then as you, like, try to listen in the distance and try to see how much is going on, then a closer one pops up. Then another one's over here. Then you hear a dog screaming in the background, a baby crying. I'm like, this is us celebrating? This is it? This is 4th of July? Okay. Good job, us. Good job.
0: I will say, and I hate to say this because you're going to get angry with me, I lived in a state growing up where you couldn't have fireworks, but I lived close enough to another state that you could cross the border. And I'm sure there's a lot of people out there. We're right and right at the border, they would have all these firework stands. So we used to go get all these illegal fireworks that everybody hates, like M80s, tons of firecrackers, like just the annoying stuff, you know, really annoying stuff. And then, you know, you would wrap them all up and they would just make these huge noises, or you'd shoot them into the sky. And like I said, you wouldn't be satisfied when you were a teenager until you heard, like, a dog freaking out, like, rah, rah, rah, and you're like, yeah, let's shoot him again. Like, so I've matured past that. But I did have a stage that would have really annoyed you. And those are the kids that are probably doing it right now outside of your broadcast studio.
1: It's insane.
0: Sorry. And so I'd like to apologize publicly.
1: It's okay. I don't mind. You know, I think that's cool. Have fun. Do your thing. There's all this fun stuff to do. I think fireworks are cool when they use them on Jackass. You know, they do the fun stuff there.
0: Yep. Oh, yeah, yeah.
1: But I just, right. I don't know. I feel like, again, as a country, as a populace, there's so much yes. better things we can do. For example, let's do a block party. Let's close off the street. Let's get a jumper.
0: Oh,
1: let's have
0: best.
1: Some karaoke. We'll get like a bonfire marshmallow. We'll get the kids together. That sounds dope. Why do I need to sit there with my brain off go, oh, lights, it's loud. Our air quality's already crap, John. I don't need more.
2: I will ask this because last night my friend group wanted to put out some fireworks or something. But we didn't have any, of course, but we were asking
0: not
2: around.
0: Not before, like, night after is the worst.
2: Oh, yes. And they're asking where to grab them and all that stuff. And I just kind of thought that it was a little – I thought we were maybe a little old for it. I'm 22, you know, but I just – how old were you when you did the fireworks thing? I mean, I don't
0: – Ooh, good question. See, I liked it because, like, when we would do it, and this is how, you know, I grew up in California, and so we would do it on our little block, and what was really cool is when you could get to a certain age where your dad would, you know, you'd go to the fireworks stand with your dad, and you'd pick out certain things, and, you know, the really annoying ones, like Whistling Pete's and all those kind of things, just, that's all they do is just whistle, and they scream, and people hate them. But when I got to be maybe 12 or 13 or something, and, you know, I'm immature, obviously, my dad would let me light them. Now, that was cool, and it was okay, it's John's fireworks show, and I would go out there, and it was awesome. But like you said, that's what you're pointing out. It's almost like Halloween, how old you got to be to stop trick-or-treating. Like, by the time I was probably, I don't know, that was like a 2 or 3 year thing. By the time I was like 15, I'm like, yeah, I'm good. Like, I'll just sit back, and one of the other young kids can do it, and we would pass along the tradition of, like, our own little... Yeah, we lived in a cul-de-sac, so our own little cul-de-sac, all the families would come out, you'd shoot up, you know, you'd do some fireworks, and that would be fun and everything else. But now that I think about it, like, Whistling Pete has got to be the worst one. Like, everybody knows what that is. It's just really loud tone, and then it's, like, over. It's like, what's the point of that? I don't know, to annoy everyone? It's about the only thing it does. Anyway.
2: Well, that makes me feel fireworks. Better. That was my answer to my friends, but I just thought we were too old.
0: Yeah, I mean, I like the organized big ones that shoot way into the sky, but the whole neighborhood one, I get it. But it's, you know, people are like, okay, knock it off. 2-3 o'clock in the morning. But that's when kids that age want to shoot those off. I get it. All right, hour number 3. This is it. We're going to get out to the lines. Coming up next, we should be talking about blank. You take over the show. What are we not talking about? 310-840-4910. Or we can talk about the NBA gone wild or soccer or any of those things as well. Jump in line. 310-840-4910. Sports Night on Westwood One Sports. 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
0: Oh, yes. Thank you so much for joining us. A great night. It is July 4th across the country. Now in the East and Midwest, it is July 5th. But we will still proceed on the show, the late night version of Sports Night here on Westwood One Sports and Westwood One Sports app, as if it were America's 250th birthday, which it is. So happy birthday to America. Thank you for joining us wherever you are across this fine country and Canada of ours, however you are listening, Sirius XM 375. As I said, hundreds and hundreds of radio stations across the country, WestwoodOneSports.com, Westwood One Sports app. Thank you for hanging out with us on July 4th. Alex is here running the show. Peyton is producing this program. I am John Lund. Thanks for joining us. It is the time we all love, which is we should be talking about blank. It's very simple if you're new to the show. There is something that you probably want to discuss, and you're thinking to yourself, why aren't they talking about that? So it could be the NBA gone wild this week. Who are the NBA favorites now? We discussed LeBron James, where he should go. We think we know where he is going because he's in Cleveland tonight. MLB season, we're just past the halfway point. Major League Baseball starters and teams were announced tonight. Do you have a problem? Who is snubbed, as everybody likes to talk about? NFL, anything. It is July, so training camps start this month. That's crazy. World Cup, we've talked a ton. Love to get your opinion. Can the U.S. win this thing? How into it are you? So lots of different questions, comments, thoughts. Hit us up at 310-840-4910 on the Westwood One Sports Talk and text line. We also discussed fireworks. Are you of the opinion, if you've seen one, you've seen them all, or do you just absolutely love them? Alex, not a fan. I'm a fan. Peyton's a fan. I just don't like the ones. I don't like Whistling Pete's. Don't be lighting off Whistling Pete's in my neighborhood. What did you do today? Burgers, dogs, whatever the case may be. Give us your thoughts. Joey Chestnut, by the way, 66 today, just under the 67.5 that was bet. So there you go. Anything else you want to get to as well? Everything is on the table at 310-840-4910. All right, we got some full lines. We want to get out to the people tonight. And again, we invite you to call up and discuss, especially if you are new. Let's start in California. That's where Gary is. Gary, welcome to Sports Night here on Westwood One Sports. Go right ahead.
23: Hey, thanks for having me. I appreciate you, man.
0: Of course. Yeah, of course.
23: You know, I just wonder sometimes, and listen, I loved Jordan when he was in the Bulls, right? And then LeBron comes along. And he takes some of Jordan's shine, right? And everybody can't stand him that's a Laker fan, right? And he's done nothing but put in work and done great things for you guys, right? But I get the media doesn't like him because he manipulates you guys, right? He did, you know, oh God, the decision was so terrible. It was such a terrible thing that, you know, he should go to court for the decision, you know what I mean? It's terrible, you know what I mean? I get it. And then when he said, not one, not two, not three, not four, you know, and those things are really not that bad, right? And then he comes to L.A., and I came to L.A. with him, right, because I'm a fan that goes with the player, okay? So I can change teams. That's okay, right? But
0: yeah,
23: he did his work for L.A. He's still doing work. He still did work last year, their very last game, right? You know what I mean? It wasn't like he's not able to dunk the ball, or he's not, you know how Jordan was kind of not too good there in the Wizards, you know what I mean? Yep. And you were going, oh God, sorry, please don't make fun of him because he just missed the dunk, right? Or Melo or whoever. No, he's playing at a high level, and luckily he came from the East, right? If he had stayed in the East, imagine how many more championships he might have had, right?
0: Mm-hmm.
23: But I would love for him to just go back to Cleveland, right? They will love him there. But if he just happens to say, you know what, let me jump on the Spurs, the Spurs could help him, and he could teach Wembanyama and all those young guys how to be really good champions, right? Just like they taught him in Miami. And my second rant is, don't you think that they should have a shot clock in soccer or football? Because we waste so much time just passing the ball back and forth across the field to the other side. Oh my goodness. There you go. Oh, come here. No. Just kidding. You know, so I'm just saying shot clock and, you know, get more scoring and, you know, and Joey Chestnut is a hero, right?
0: Yeah, absolutely. He's the greatest champion of all time. Gary, that was a great call. Thank you, my friend. That opens you up at 310-840-4910. Let's opine on some of the things, and then we'll get back out to the calls again. We should be talking about blank, your favorite time of the show. Take over the show. Give us your thoughts at 310-840-4910. That opens up your line from Gary in L.A.
1: About that.
2: Not two, not three, not four, not five, not six. Not seven.
0: Oh. Well done. Hey. Very well done. Very well done. Look, I'm trying to think how many years I've said this. LeBron doesn't have to be my favorite player, but in terms of transgressions, I give him a ton of credit. He is one of the first real true superstars to have basically started when all the social media started, and his biggest transgression, as Gary said, is the decision. And maybe that press conference in Miami, but I'm sure that's what they wanted. He hasn't done stuff off the court. He's done some annoying things. I don't like when he crowns himself. I like when superstars are a little bit more humble and let other people say how great you are. But that's not the era we live in. Everybody's a brand. Like, I respect him as a player. There's no question about it. And I'm fine with everything he's done, because to be in the spotlight and to be in social media and to be in these major markets and not have any transgressions other than real big transgressions other than the decision, and I don't even, it's like, whatever, it didn't annoy me, but I understand why it annoyed some people. I'm fine with that part of it. As far as the soccer shot clock, I'll let Alex handle this one, but the funny thing about it is we want to Americanize everything. Like, when we look at the red card, and you said this right before the show off the air, Alex, look, it was a red card. That's the way soccer is. I texted one of my very good friends who knows soccer backwards, forwards. He's involved in the sport. And I said, was it or wasn't it? And he goes, there's no doubt. There's no line in soccer. And what I was trying to explain to him is, but what about time and place, and in the NBA and other places, the NFL, like, they look at things, you know, in the last 20 seconds of a game and think, you know, we're not going to do that. Was there ever a consideration, or is there a consideration in soccer where you say, okay, we would go over to the machine and it gives us a suggestion, but you know what? It's not taking into account, like, hey, we're going to lose them for the next game and they're going to have to play a man down. And it's just, it's a black and white issue. So once he told me that, I went, okay, I'm a stupid American and I don't understand the rule. And that's the way it is. And someone who knows soccer knows a lot more than me. Okay. But it's funny because, and I'm not saying that Gary's wrong, I'm just saying, like, Americans want to Americanize the sport and be like, okay, let's move the ball a little bit more. I don't know how you could have a shot clock, because what, it's in the zone, then it's out of the zone, like, whatever. But anyway, great call. He didn't talk about fireworks, but that was a fine
20: was.
0: Call.
20: I thought he was.
0: Fine call. I mean, it was okay. It was fine. I didn't have an issue.
20: There's no way for a shot clock, right, by the way.
0: No,
20: it's literally soccer's chess. They're playing it out to a pine to make you bite or to find an opening. It's perfectly fine.
0: Yeah, they can't do it. All right, ladies and gentlemen, boys and girls of all ages, if you have never heard Mr. Positive, you are in for a treat, and it's the July 4th edition. So again, 310-840-4910. Mr. Positive, take it away, if you will.
21: To my warriors, as the darkness descends upon you, and I enter your mind, I live everywhere around you. It is now time to electrify your soul with some positivity. Remember, how can you triumph? Just stay on track. Aim for the future and never look back. Boom shakalaka. To my warriors, I want you to work out. I want you to read nonfiction books. I want you to drink water. I want you to go for that foxy chick, that handsome hunk. And I want Taylor Swift and Travis Kelce to start making babies tonight. Do you believe in you? I do. Go for your dreams. Boom, shakalaka.
20: Hey, yo.
0: He went off script tonight. He went off script tonight.
1: Dang it. I'm so upset. I had him over 2.5 boom shakalakas. Like, dang it.
0: So did I. Yeah, I did too. He threw in a remember, but he didn't. Now, this would make a lot of people feel better because we had calls after last week when he called in, and something about going inside, and so people were a little bit uncomfortable. So none of those. But he also went into this whole, I've never heard this, read nonfiction, drink water, but the biggest one that you would remember from tonight would be he talked about wanting Taylor Swift and Travis Kelce to start having super babies.
1: Tonight.
0: Right now. Yeah, like right now, tonight. Alex, thoughts?
20: I don't know where to start.
0: He threw us a little loop there. There was some new material in there.
20: Yeah. I thought
0: new
20: we were
0: material for Mr. P.
20: The good one, the rotational. You know, I was waiting for him to, AKA, go inside of us, and that was nice.
0: No,
20: I liked the boom shakalaka, and the fact that he had to even tell us to like drink some water, go work out, talk to that girl, that foxy girl, or that handsome hunk.
0: Oh, right.
20: It was a little motivational, and I liked it. And then you know the Taylor Swift thing. It's neither here nor there.
1: How do you go from working out to nonfiction books?
0: Yeah.
20: It's a good jump, dude.
0: Yeah. It's good. That is. All right. I'm just taking it in. I'm just, you know, he threw a little bit different tonight. I liked it. It was good. The July 4th edition of Mr. Positive. Your thoughts at 310-840-4910. He always stirs up controversy among the people. So again, 310-840-4910. It is your time to take over the show, the late night version of Sports Night here on Westwood One Sports and the Westwood One Sports app. John Lund, Alex, and Peyton. Peyton, had you heard Mr. Positive before we go back out to the lines? Had you heard Mr. Positive before?
1: Yeah, I have. I just haven't heard him with his own music bed before.
0: Oh, yeah. We try to, you know, we play it up. So Alex, as always, when Mr. Positive's coming, we get some drama music behind it. And, you know, I think it works. I don't know how you do him without the music now. Yeah, I, you know, it gives them rhythm.
20: Oh, no,
0: I
20: can't do it dry. No way.
1: No, it's almost like you're listening to Mr. Negative at that point with no bed. I mean, I got to make sure I bed him next time.
0: Yeah. Oh, no doubt about it. Yeah, Mr. Negative is not called in a few weeks. We also have Mr. Realistic, who calls in from the Boston area from Massachusetts, so we're hoping to hear from him tonight as well. But again, it's July 4th, so I don't know if this throws the algorithm off of people or whatever the case may be. But again, 310-840-4910. This is our good friend TD in Dallas. He is a regular, and I'm glad he is here tonight on July 4th. TD, welcome to Westwood One Sports. The stage is yours. What's on your mind?
3: Gentlemen, good evening.
0: Good evening.
3: It is your close personal friend, TD in Dallas.
0: That's right. Damn right it is. My close personal.
3: And believe it, TD. Rain or shine, holiday or not, if it's Saturday night and it's sports night with John Lund, our very charismatic cult leader, I will be calling in. And to the new members of the cult, I hope you've got your robes on. I hope you got your chalices out. And I hope you're sipping something very nice out of those chalices this evening. I personally am myself. I want to give a shout out to my wife, Mrs. TD in Dallas. It is America's birthday today, big deal. More importantly, it was her birthday today. So we took the proper precautions. Yeah, you know,
0: she's a July 4th baby. Like, oh, that's great.
3: She got to grow up as a little kid thinking that every year all these fireworks and everything going off is for her birthday. Not that
0: that's
3: special.
0: That's brilliant.
3: But that's very cute, right? Anyway.
0: Yes.
3: I'm thinking tonight, weigh in on all this LeBron talk because LeBron's been such an enigma, a very polarizing character, I guess, in sports. And again, it's TD and I'm a Dallas Cowboys fan. Dak Prescott's kind of got a similar dilemma where people just hate him seemingly for no reason.
0: That's a good point.
3: I don't know what it is. LeBron kind of brings it on himself a little bit.
0: I agree with that.
3: But I remember when LeBron was a kid getting drafted in the league, how exciting that was. I remember Bubba Wishes, because I was younger at the time myself. I was a kid. Bubba Wishes had a LeBron-flavored gum. I was still into bubble gum in those days. LeBron's Lightning Lemonade was a thing.
0: Wow.
3: Yeah, and I remember buying that gum. I remember being like, man, this guy LeBron, you know, how cool. And so he's been such a part of, you know, my young life coming up in sports, and I've always celebrated him. And again, now it's funny hearing people talking about him as someone that's like crippling a franchise. And I see that in LA. I really do. I see how he could be doing that. But I think his best move is just go back to Cleveland. One last hurrah, try and get the championship. He's not going to touch Jordan at this point. Don't you think?
0: No. There's just something around Jordan. I don't know what it is. And again, that's when I grew up. I covered my first assignment was covering the Bulls. He's just on a different level. But I get it if people want to say LeBron based on the numbers, based on how long he played. But, yeah, I don't know. I think Jordan is just the guy, but that's me. By the way, TD, can I tell you, can I just shout you out for this? As you were talking, I looked up LeBron's Lightning Lemonade Bubblicious. Not that I didn't believe you, I did, but I don't remember it. I don't remember it at all. And I was a big bubblegum guy too, Bubblicious, Hubba Bubba, all that kind of stuff. Eating that rock hard gum that was in like baseball cards and everything, a big collector.
3: Oh yeah.
0: I had no, like, if somebody had come up to me on the street and said, was there such a thing as LeBron's Lightning Lemonade Bubblicious? I said, no, I never heard of it. I'm looking at it right now. Unbelievable that you just pulled that. Wow.
3: Dude, I wonder how much a pack of that gum is worth right now as like memorabilia. Can you imagine?
0: That's a good point. Let me look this up on eBay. I bet there's somebody who has it.
3: Let's go, man.
0: Gotta be. They have to have, like, it's gotta be, right? And it's probably worth something. eBay.
3: Dude, someone's got an unopened pack of LeBron's Lightning Lemonade as we speak.
0: And they're selling it for a lot. I bet they are.
3: See, and if this, this isn't any testament to me, this is a tribute to how my brain works. I'm a very talented cult leader, but at the same time, I'll remember a pack of bubble gum from 20 years ago. No problem.
0: TD, what
3: don't
0: an
3: ask me to do math.
0: No. I'm the same way. Like when it comes to sports, I can remember anything. My wife will be like, hey, remember to get milk, eggs, and bread. I'm like, and then I'll come home and she'll be like, where is it? I'm like, where's what? There's no way.
3: Yeah.
0: Dude, a four pack right now on eBay, a four pack of LeBron's Lightning Lemonade gum is $1,000. Somebody has an unopened four pack and they want buy it now price is $1,000, $250 a pack. It's like, come on, man. I'm not buying that.
3: Dude,
0: wow.
3: I love anyway, capitalism. Sorry. And you know, in the debate of 4th of July, I love capitalism. In the firework debate, yes, fireworks are stupid. We have drone shows now. They're infinitely cooler. I come from a place of authority before anyone wants to get mad. You know, I've spent a very significant portion of my life being around explosions. It's part of how I made a living for a very long time. It's how I've gotten to be the charismatic cult leader that I am today, along with my close associate, John Lund. But, you know, yeah, they're just not all that. You have seen one firework show, you've seen them all. But you know what? That's a drone show, we're living in the future, baby. We got something going on with those.
0: That's a good call. Bro, thank you for the call, man. You were outstanding tonight. You're outstanding every week. And by the way, happy birthday to Miss TD. That is awesome. July 4th birthday. Happy birthday. If I could sing better, I would sing to her, but awesome. TD, you're the best. Thank you. That opens up your line at 310-840-4910. 310-840-4910. We have legends on the line right now. Legends. If you would please hold, we got Mr. Realistic in Massachusetts. I have to talk to him because of the Jaylen Brown. Susan in Worcester, who we haven't heard from in a long time. She's up. We also have more regulars on the lines as well. Stay right there, 310-840-4910. We'll do another one. You always do an outstanding job of taking over the show. We'll continue it coming up next. If you have something on your mind, we should be talking about blank on this July 4th or 5th, depending on where you are. 310-840-4910. We'll continue it next, only here on Westwood One Sports and the Westwood One Sports app.
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0: You can do it if you try. Whatever it is, but depending on where you are, across this wonderful country of ours, happy 250. You don't look anything over, I don't know, 249, America. Hit us up. I got a great story in this real quick. We got to get out to the lines. We continue to. We should be talking about blank. You tell us. Could be NBA gone wild. Who's the NBA favorite? Major League Baseball season, NFL, anything, World Cup, or you can go completely off the board. 310-840-4910 on the Westwood One Sports Talk and Text Line. I was saying this on Friday. I was filling in for Drake Toll here on Westwood One Sports. And it's no despair. I'm not disparaging John Denver and Country Roads or anything, but we were just discussing like what could be better. And somebody on the show brought up that song. And, you know, think about it. It's real easy because if you're going to have a theme song after you win games, like it's got to be real easy. Because generally what you do when you're singing in your car and you know a song, like let's just say it's John Denver, Country Roads, right? You're like, Country Roads, take me home, take me to up. The place I belong, West Virginia. And then it's like, oh, yeah, you might go, Mountain Mama. And then after that, it's like, until the chorus comes back. And then you boot it out again, you know? But so that true. One's like, you know, Party in the USA. It's like, whatever. I'm a terrible singer. But,
8: okay, no,
0: you know,
8: hit that note, John.
1: That was nice.
0: You got to have like the chorus and then maybe a little more. It's got to be a real easy song. Because think about it. You're at a soccer game. You've had about 19 beers. You know, you tailgated, you went in. Like, it's got to be easy. And Country Roads, like, you know, a lot of people know that part of it. Then it's like, you know, you can cut it off from there. I like it. I guess what happened was because somebody called in on Friday and told me this and said basically they voted on it. Every team had to have, like, their winning theme song. And that, you know, that's what we did. We presented that to them, and that's what they play. So it's not like it was up for debate. I mean, it was, but it's not anymore. So anyway, all right, there's the story on that. All right, let's get to it. 310-840-4910 on the Westwood Sports Talk and Text Line. You take over the show. We should be talking about blank. This is beautiful. Mr. Realistic in Massachusetts. We've been waiting for you. Mr. Realistic, welcome. Go right ahead.
9: Yeah, sorry. I couldn't call last week. I was waiting for my blind girlfriend to leave. So it would have been rude to call you. But I wanted to tell you about that guy was crazy thinking that you should change your show. It's perfect. I've called a couple other shows in the past, and you wait half an hour to get through. You have quick, smart comments, and then you get to the callers, and people love that. More people should call you. By the time we get to the other shows, we've all grown beards, and half of the people here are women. So, yeah, I think we should be talking about James Harden and what we'd rather have instead of him on our team. Like, I'm voting for a colonoscopy with no medication.
0: Mr. Realistic is the man. As a person who's had a number of those, no medication would not be good. Put me to sleep or buy me dinner, but put me to sleep first.
9: Yeah, nice. I told the doctor, shouldn't you buy me a couple of drinks before doing this?
0: I mean, exactly. Moon River.
9: Yeah. It's like if I feel both of my... both of his hands on my shoulder, I'm leaving. Thank you. Great show.
0: Oh, wonderful. Thank you, Mr. Realistic. See, Mr. Realistic is perfect, man. Gives you a couple of zingers, a couple of one-liners, and he's on his way. I mean, that was absolutely great. Very nice, Mr. Realistic. I'm so glad she waited. This is Susan in Worcester, and I love that she called. Susan, welcome to Westwood One Sports. You go right ahead.
10: Thank you. He needs a drum roll.
0: Yes, he does, right?
10: But I'm bum. Okay.
0: Yeah.
10: Anyway, I'm upset about these analyzing my Jason Brown here, Jaylen Brown.
0: Yeah, you're Jaylen Brown. With all these
10: analytics. Come on. We're smart enough. Oh, I would love to talk to some people that do this crap. You can watch with your own eyes. Is he good? Is he great? Does he give 150%? Yes, yes, yes. And what they're trying to do, it's like a smear campaign. And, you know, they're going to have a press conference Monday. So we're gonna, I want to watch, because you know I don't like the media at all. I want to see these clowns. And when they ask a question, I want follow-up. I don't want them to just keep going and talking and talking. And I want them to find out if Jason Tatum had anything to do with it. I just have that funny feeling. And I'm usually right, but it got to come out, though. And I want to know if he had anything to do with him getting out of town. And it's ridiculous because, you know what, the Celtics aren't going anywhere. I don't believe these ratings. Oh, they're number two. How can you say that when every other team is getting better but them? I mean, give me a break. They think we don't have a brain in our heads. It's crazy. But this media crap, and they talk about sauces. Yeah, you know where their sources are from each other? Stephen A. Smith, Cowling. That's where their sources are. They have an agenda. It's to smear Jaylen Brown, and I'm getting tired of it. That's where their sources are. Another thing, I heard about the wedding, and they called it the royal wedding. Are you crazy? You are. Stupid press. Royal wedding? It's ridiculous. I wouldn't walk across the street to even shake hands with them two. You know, she used to write songs. Every time she broke up with a boyfriend, I think it was 52, she'd write a song about him. What kind of a girl is she? I think she's a whore. And you make her out to be the royal wedding. You people in New York, this press, you're psychos, you're psychotic. And I think the American people should really... La La Land, singers and B-singers, this is what they used for the Democrats. They had every top singer, supposedly, and it was a turn-on to the rest of the country. We don't want to hear Bruce Springfield. He's starting to look like Joe Biden. Have you watched him? It's crazy. Number three, let me just think of whatever. I'm ranting. I know.
0: Okay. You're on a roll. You're a legend. Keep going. Take your time.
10: I'm digressing. But I'm upset about the press. We've had scandals about Boston. Where was the Boston press? No, we have to wait for the Atlantic rag sheet there. Then we're going to wait for the New York slime, the record of toilet paper, to break our stories when you got these clowns that should be the first one breaking the story. I just don't get how they work. They're so afraid. They're really, really scared. I don't know what it is, but I'm going to be watching every single one of them. And they better ask follow-up questions. And Tatum should be there. He hasn't even commented on him. Don't you find that strange that he's been with the guy 10 years and don't say one thing about him? Or is it just me? And I'm not drinking. And I'm not drinking.
0: I think you're straight. I could not. First of all, legend. That was legend is what that was, Susan. First of all, I couldn't agree with you more. It's a smear campaign on Jaylen Brown. I don't know why, but that's amazing. Your thoughts on the wedding are amazing. That was outstanding. We love every caller equally here, just like our children. But that was legend. Thank you, Susan Wooster. Please do it again anytime. Are you kidding? That was legend. Was that not legend? I mean, my Lord. She was just on fire.
20: It was incredible.
1: That was a great call.
0: That was incredible.
1: She's fed up.
0: She's just a whore. Oh, my God. She was legend on that,
20: Susan,
0: on that
20: dude.
0: Call. Can you imagine if she was at the Jaylen Brown press conference just sitting front and center? She would have no problem just like, unacceptable answer. Try again. Well, nope, try again. Like, she's right. She's right in every thought. She's right that with like Tatum, it's like, obviously there was a tiff between the two and they had to make up, they had to decide like one or the other. I mean, I was asking before, like, there's nothing that makes sense, but she's right. Like, we haven't heard, like, man, you played together, you won a championship. You would think in today's day and age, you don't have to go to the media. You've got your own social media. Like, you would release some sort of a statement. It was like, man, I love that guy. That's too bad. Like, obviously there was something there, but my God, that was legend. I mean, like, I sat there for 5 minutes going, she's doing a much better job than I can. So just let her go. Like, this is better than me. Wow.
20: Amazing.
0: She was outstanding. She was outstanding. That opens up a line at 310-840-4910. That was Susan Worcester. We've heard from Mr. Realistic this segment. Very nice. Always love to go to Canada when we can. So let's go up to, and I say this at the top of every hour, welcome to all of our friends in North America, but also up into Canada. When we get calls, we love it. Bork is up next in Canada. Bork, welcome to Sports Night. You go right ahead. Welcome.
2: Hey, how you guys doing?
0: Good. How you doing?
2: Good, good. Great. Oh, it's a fun time up here. We nice. got all kinds of stuff going on in Calgary here this time of year. But we got Calgary Stampede Rodeo up here right now. So that's okay. A lot of fun. Always a blast every year. And free breakfasts and lunches all over the place the whole 10 days. Okay. And we got the North American going on at Spruce Meadows, which is fun. And my daughter's an equestrian coach and trainer. So, yeah, it's a fun time. My Stampeders, the Calgary Stampeders football team, won 58-34 the other night. So that was pretty cool. But nice. What I really wanted to talk about is that top 10 list, the great all-American athletes. And okay. Some might not like this, guys, but and happy 250th, by the way.
0: Thank you very much. Appreciate it.
2: And some people might not like this, but I'm sorry to say I got to take Babe Ruth off that list. And I want to put somebody else in there.
0: Out of the top 10 of all time? Okay. Okay, who would you put in?
2: Top 10 of all time? I would put in Simone Biles, a great athletic gymnast.
0: Yeah,
2: okay. I mean, my gosh, 30 championships and a few gold medals and that. She's just all-time great American, I think. Anyway, well, thanks for taking my call, but I thought I'd just throw all that in there from up here in Calgary.
0: Appreciate it, man. Appreciate it. Thank you. Call anytime from Calgary. We love to hear people from Canada. By the way, just a quick search of this is just off the top of my head of Calgary. 1.7 million people, known as Canada's energy capital, with many oil and natural gas companies, don't you know? Warm summers, cold, dry winters. And they host the, as he just said, the annual Calgary Stampede every July, one of the world's largest rodeos and Western festivals. Are you guys big rodeo fans, by the way? Either of you rodeo fans?
1: I've been to one. I thought he wanted us to talk yeah. about it and like elaborate on it. So I was glad he went to 12 other athletes? Places afterwards.
0: Yeah. Yeah. I've been to a rodeo. I lived in Dallas for a minute, went to Fort Worth and saw a rodeo once in my life. Not good, bad, or indifferent. Had a good time. There was beers there, and it was a good time had by all. That's nice. Okay, I like when people call from I don't know where people call from, but that was beautiful. Just generally just called and talked about take Babe Ruth off the top 10 list and add Simone Biles. Good enough for me. Let's fit one more in here. Let's go to Marty in Texas. Hi, Marty. Thanks for waiting. We appreciate it. You're on Western One Sports. Go right ahead.
8: Okay, I have a question and then a statement about soccer. Do you know
0: sure.
8: if they, when we played basketball and one guy was beating us, we ran a four-man zone and one guy stayed on him all the time. Do you think mm-hmm. they could do that to Messi? It would be against the rules.
0: That's a great question. Almost like a box and one is what you're talking about in basketball. I'll go to my soccer expert, Alex, in this, and thank you very much for the call.
8: Okay, one other thing.
0: Go right ahead.
8: Okay, my all of a sudden I forgot what it was.
0: Don't worry about it. Take your time.
8: I think after the World Cup, they should have an MVF award for most valuable flopper.
1: Like that.
0: Thank
1: like
0: you,
1: that.
0: My friend. Appreciate it. Yeah, they should. They should. Like a box in one, could they? I mean, how do you take away a great player like Messi? You really can't, can you? What do you do?
20: There's nothing.
0: Or Mbappe, who, when you got a great player. Yeah, because the problem is let's say you give him extra attention, then what you're doing is you're essentially playing a man short.
20: Exactly.
0: And these guys are all so good. I mean, don't get me wrong. The Stars won for France and Argentina at the end of the day on those close games.
20: Sure.
0: But if you give one so much attention, then you're opening up for others. I guess maybe for some teams that's okay.
20: Yeah,
0: but that's not really how soccer works.
20: Yeah, you're usually going to have like a left wing and a left back on each other and have like that constant battle. But to just leave somebody on Messi, oh gosh, then you leave like a hole somewhere in the field, and anybody can capitalize on that. It's just basically you have to focus on him the best you can, but it's Messi. What are you going to do?
1: The more people you crowd up, you know, in together on the field, the more you're liable to, like, you know, graze someone's shin and then he falls on the ground like you just got hit by a bus.
20: Hey, those buses move
0: the
20: fast.
0: Sniper. Yeah, very nice.
20: On the sniper in the top corner.
0: Yes. Very nice. Very nice job. We'll still continue to take calls, but you took over the show masterfully, as you always do. More than a golf clap for you on this July 4th / July 5th. Awesome stuff. You can open it up, or we'll open it up still at 310-804-4910 on the West Women's Sports Talking text line. But that's what we're talking about, like the guy calling from Calgary and all that kind of stuff. It's like, whatever, man. Whatever is on your mind. We love doing that on Sports Night here on Westwood One Sports. All right, we will reset. Since he brought up soccer, we haven't talked about it for a while. I have another theory, so let's discuss that coming up next. We'll still hit some of your calls as well at 310-804-4910. We'll do it coming up next. The late night version of Sports Night here on Westwood One Sports and the Westwood One Sports app.
10: Are you crazy? You stupid press. Royal wedding? It's ridiculous. I wouldn't walk across the street to even shake hands with them till...
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0: Boy, this would be a banger at the end of U.S. victories. Little Village People. A throwback. Would everybody know the words? Oh, yeah. I think we'd do this. Oh, this is amazing. We have to keep this. America. It'd be amazing after these games.
1: America!
0: I think this is banging.

0: I don't know what the rationale behind this song or why they wrote this song, but could you think of anything that was more untrue than to say it's fun to stay at the YMCA? Like, I know what we'll write. We'll write the ultimate irony song. It's fun to stay at the YMCA. Unbelievable. Happy July 4th. Happy July 4th. Happy July 5th, depending on where you are. We're going to finish up with some callers. Then we will hit up a lot of soccer talk at the top of the hour. Alex is our expert, so we're going to get into that as well. And NBA gone wild, and what is the latest? One of the latest rumors, LeBron is somewhere, and that may be where he ends up. So we'll do that, plus Lund's last call in the final hour, so don't go anywhere. Let's get out the lines at 310-840-4910 here on Westwood One Sports and the Westwood One Sports app. Our good friend Bert is in Baltimore. Bert, always good to hear from you. You're on Westwood One Sports. Go right ahead. Stage is yours.
1: Is there a full moon out tonight?
0: It's wild, isn't it? Susan was wild. A lot of wild people tonight.
1: Very interesting night, man. I set my phone down, came back in to grab my food, and I walk into the kitchen to hear, "Remember, everybody should read nonfiction books." And then I think TD's got to have maybe one less pop before calling in. He's starting to sound like Mr. Positive. Everybody's got their robes on. Tonight's a little disturbing. The last guy called in about a list that Josh Graham had from 4 to 7.
0: Oh, is that what that was? Okay, so the guy from Calgary was... Okay, I see. Because I didn't know why he was talking about the top 10 list.
1: And I think we got to hook up Susan with Mr. Realistic. She's got to get laid. She is so
0: Callers are fire tonight. Just fire. Absolutely.
1: All right,
0: fire.
1: I'm out. I'll talk to you next week, gentlemen.
0: Bert, thanks, man. Thank you very much. I was going to ask Bert what he was cooking up. I forgot. He's fire. So he's been listening like all day. Like, instead of cranking music at the barbecue, he just had us on, which is amazing.
2: Good man.
0: Because I didn't know what the list was. I didn't know what he was talking about with the list, but I didn't really care. He was talking about the Calgary Stampede, all that stuff. Pop is up next in Massachusetts. Pop, thanks for waiting. We appreciate it. You're here on Sports Night. Go right ahead. Hey, Pop.
3: It's the Pope, Sports Pope, Paul in Westfield, Mass.
0: Pope.
3: How are you, sir?
0: Yeah, how are you, Sports Pope? Good to hear from you, man.
3: Well, a new coeptus, the new world order of severe chronic depression, confusion, and chaos. To know that one of the top two-way players in the world is traded away for a 35-year-old Paul George, who does have a chance to give us

0: help in the low post and could have a significant impact. However, my two first-round picks and two second-round picks, I can't touch for 5 years. So let me tell you something. As Ric Flair would say, that's it. This better work, brother, because if it doesn't, there's going to be mutiny, mayhem, and puking from Palmer to Panama. Because if it doesn't work out, they're going to be criticized more than a corkscrew in a screen door submarine. And it does work out through the heroes. And there's something very serious you have to consider about this. The owners are not stupid. And when Michael Jordan said this, I thought the mind of someone like him says a lot. And he said a little. When he picked his top five players, he said he didn't pick Kobe because Kobe was a mirror and LeBron was the king. And think about what he's saying. He needs an assistant and coordinate like Steph Curry, Giannis, and the alien, and of course Durant, a 6'9" forward that can shoot threes for the ultimate assassination team. And I think that's what we're all looking for. And with the shift and transition in the NBA, people have to realize what New York did outdid the 93 Bulls and the 95 Rockets, because with 45 points with Jordan and now Jalen, point differential, they beat both those teams. So technically, they're like the best team ever. So there's going to have to be some movement, adjustments, and actions. Because like they say, you either get on board and adjust and recommend improvements or look in the past and go nowhere. And this is going to be a wicked year to see how this develops. And LeBron has to go to Golden State to be with Anthony Davis and his best friend Curry. I can't wait. My mouth is watering like a kid at the All You Can Eat buffet.
1: Outstanding. The sports pope has spoken. Yeah, I tell you, man, the Jaylen Brown thing, this is can't miss TV on Monday, because the new ownership group and Brad Stevens, who is many people crowned the best executive in all of the NBA, and I think he's just going to be going, because this is ownership. This is an ownership move. And Brad Stevens is going to be trying to defend it. And one of the reasons you get paid the big bucks as an executive is one of your jobs is to protect ownership. So he's not going to be able to go, look, this is not on me. This is on them. They salary dumped this guy. He's going to have to come up with some answers, whether he believes him or not. And this is one of the, this is again, why this is so screwy. There's so many layers to this Jaylen Brown thing. And one of the reasons why it's so screwy is we're talking about Brad Stevens. Like, this isn't Isaiah Thomas when he was running the Knicks or a bunch of other boneheads, or this isn't Jerry Jones who does dumb things with the Cowboys or on and on and on and on and on. This is one of the best, if not the best, front office executive in the NBA, certainly one of the most respected. And there, I believe, and again, when we got the caller a little bit earlier from Susan from Wooster, it's a smear campaign. It's, you know, look at the analytics. He's the seventh best player in the Celtics. Stop it. Like, just stop it. You know, you try to make us believe all these things through marketing as a society, and it's like, I'm just not buying it. He's an all-star. He's a champion. He's a two-way player. And I don't buy all this stuff. Look, he's a really smart guy. And he may rub some people the wrong way, like late in the week when there was a quote attributed to him or somebody said, yeah, he thinks he's the smartest guy in the room. And then he quipped back and he said, well, the bar is not very high. And he's not wrong there. It's just, you know, some people hate honesty. I don't know what the case is, but I know this. That when you case the entire league and he ends up on your chief rival, the Philadelphia 76ers, for very little, and Sportsbook was saying, well, you know, Paul George could be effective. Well, it's hard to be effective when you're sitting on the bench most of the time. I mean, look, this is the second worst trade. Like, as good of a career as Paul George has had, and he's solid. Maybe he's a Hall of Famer, maybe he's not. But he was in the SGA trade. He's in this trade. He's going to be more remembered for the trades he was in that were horrible than he is as a player, and he's a pretty good player. So this thing's very confusing. And on Monday, when Brad Stevens goes to the podium, this is going to be the toughest conversation of his life, because he's not going to believe anything he's saying. Management, ownership, I should say, made him do this. Here, make a really bad trade to your rival. Like, it's just... It's unbelievable still to this minute. The more I think about it, the more I just go, wow, insane. All right, final hour of the show. We got a ton of great stuff for you. Don't go anywhere. Peyton is here. Alex is here. We get a bunch of great stuff, including let's reset all the soccer stuff of went on. Could we really win this thing? And then, of course, NBA gone wild. We got to reset that for you as well. And then Lund's last call. And we might have to do six things. We normally do five. We may have to do six. I mean, it's that crazy. Happy July 4th. We hope you had a great time. July 4th, July 5th, depending on where you are. We'll continue the final hour of Sports Night on Westwood One Sports and the Westwood One Sports app.
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1: We're getting our number four already? We are. Thank you so much for joining us. It is Sports Night, the late night version of Westwood One Sports and Westwood One Sports app, or I guess early morning version, depending on where you are. Just had a great third hour of the program. Love it when we open it up to the people. We just did an hour worth of We Should Be Talking About Blank. And what we do in that hour is, on the late night version on Saturday night slash Sunday morning, we just give it up to you, and we do it as long as you are great, and you were great for the entire hour. So congratulations to you. I did very little in that hour, and we will finish strong with you. Ton of stuff we got to get to. We got to get into a little soccer talk right here. I had a conversation with somebody on Friday, and I want to discuss and then get into what happened today and what is America's chances of actually winning this thing. And I believe, based on what I saw today, and I haven't been, as Alex would tell you, I haven't been overly optimistic that we would win it. I think this has been highly successful, all these things. But a couple of things I saw today I want to ask Alex and Peyton about. Alex is here running the ship. Peyton is producing the program. I am your good friend, John Lund. And then at about 20 minutes past the hour, we will get into NBA Gone Wild and the latest there as well, including a major clue on where LeBron is going to end up. And then you have Lund's Last Call, which, when we are here for the late night version on Saturday night slash Sunday morning, the five things you got to know to be a productive member of society on Sunday. So that's what we've got. All right. First, before I get into what happened today that made me optimistic that the U.S. could win this thing, everyone is always asking, this is the perpetual question with soccer and when the World Cup comes around, of what this will all mean. And somebody asked me about it. We were getting into a conversation on a local radio show that I do. And I said, look, this is it. This is what it is, and it's growing, and maybe young people will get more into it, more people will play. More importantly than that, though, maybe more people will finance it, the people with money who want to maybe bring the U.S. a better, consistently better product of soccer. It's not that we don't have good leagues here. We do. But here's the thing, and here's the comparison to make, because a lot of people are just jumping on the soccer bandwagon. The reason why it can't be the NFL or baseball or NBA or even maybe hockey is that we put all this money into these sports, and then as far as international sports are concerned, baseball and basketball specifically, those players want to come here to play. So European players from all over the world want to test themselves against the best. Well, that's the NBA. Our players are world renowned, whether it goes back to Jordan or Kobe or now Curry and LeBron. And this is where you test yourself at the highest level in America if you want to play basketball. When it comes to baseball, look at guys like Ohtani and players from all over the world. Again, an international sport, wherever it is, the Latin countries, Japan, et cetera. Where do you test yourself if you want to play at the highest level in baseball? Here in America. And it's the same thing in soccer, except it's not here. It's the English Premier League. Now, we have Messi. We get some players. I get that. And they'll shell out the money. But until and everything, this is where everything happens in the world. If you're new here, money, money, money, money, money, money, money, money, money. We could have the resources if we wanted to sink all this money into. And we could make players, not make players, but have players come over here and test themselves at the highest level. But that's not where we are. So a lot of our players we talk about on the U.S. team, they play other places, and that's okay. But it's not the highest level of soccer here. So for right now, when people are going to ask this perpetual question, whether it be when the U.S. is done or when this is over or whatever the case may be, where can soccer be? It's at a really high level right now. Look at the ratings. Look at and this is a great, you know, everybody talks about social media, it's a cesspool and everything, but you can see right now how they test things. And social media wise, people are going crazy. I mean, we love it. I don't know if we get knocked out by, you know, Belgium or whenever we get knocked out or if we win the whole thing. where this will all be. But it's people aren't realizing that it doesn't have to top the NFL for it to be a massive success, which it is. It's already been a massive success, even beyond like people taking back ranch dressing, which, by the way, don't get me going on a tangent because I've been to Europe many times and they have something very close to ranch. In fact, I thought they had ranch. Maybe they don't have like, here's the difference is we have some sort of like, I'm sure you see this on social media all the time, like our Doritos versus their Doritos or our cereals versus their, like it's called the same thing, but then we put trashy preservatives in everything that we do. And maybe there's just a trashy ingredient that we put in our ranch dressing that they don't over in Europe. I don't know, but they went bonkers for our ranch. So anyway, I digress. It's awesome. Where we are is awesome. And until if we ever put that amount of money so that not just a Messi comes over, but they all do like this, I guess this is the highest level, but right now we're not. And that's why it can't go beyond where it is. Okay. That's A. B, as I'm starting to look at this whole thing and I was looking at who people are playing. Like, for example, France struggled with Paraguay. They barely win 1-0 on a penalty kick by Mbappe. They've got Morocco next. Morocco's number 3 in the world. Spain has Portugal. Argentina struggled with Cabo Verde. They've got Egypt next, and they're 14th out of the last 16. So that's probably a win. Argentina has a much easier road. Hell of a game that's going to be England tomorrow or today, depending on where you are, versus Mexico. That's going to be absolutely great. Norway and Brazil. All these different teams, Colombia and Switzerland. I'm just talking about the matchups. Portugal, Spain, like I said. The U.S. gets a pretty good draw in Belgium to go into the 8. But what's cool here is, and look, I'm not claiming to be an expert, but what I saw today, or July 4th, is that anybody can beat anybody. France is the number 1 team in the world. They could have easily gotten beaten on July 4th. Everybody has seen, I think, or heard of by now, Argentina struggled with Cabo Verde. Their second goal that they made after that, it was like, uh-oh. And again, they're overly reliant on Messi. At least that's what I'm seeing. But as we're getting to the 16 and closer even to the 8, I'm looking at myself, and I know other sports well, and I think I can make this parallel, and I think it can be accurate. If the United States wins, they're going to have to probably go through a gauntlet. But we're seeing teams like France and Argentina struggle. When you get to a certain point, like again, if you're not a soccer person, think about when we get down to like the Elite Eight in the NCAA tournament, or think about it in the NFL when you get to the Final Eight and you think to yourself, well, that team can't beat this team or this team can't beat that team. You know, this is said all the time in all those sports. When you get to a certain point, even if a team didn't have as good of a record, or even if they're not rated as highly, you start to get to a point where it's like, when you get to that amount of teams, anybody can beat anybody. And that's what you see in soccer. Just anybody can beat anybody on a given night. Like, for example, Argentina had the ball a ton, or France had the ball a ton in terms of possession of the ball, but it's whether the ball goes into the goal. And the only reason France won is because there was a penalty, by the way, that had to be reviewed in the box, and Mbappe gets a penalty kick, which is nearly impossible to stop. That's just the way it works in soccer. And that's the only reason they won. So if France can struggle like that, if Argentina can struggle like that, my novice mind says anybody can beat anybody at this point. And I never was a big believer that the U.S. could win this thing. And France and Spain and Morocco and Argentina and England and Brazil and all these teams, I mean, those teams are great teams. So I don't know if we can beat them. Because after this point against Belgium, if things go the way they're supposed to go, it could go something like Spain, France, and Argentina. Can you get lucky 3 times? Can you beat those? I don't know. And then we got the red card controversy and all that kind of stuff. But to me, they have a shot. And I don't know that we've been able to say that very many times, if ever, when it came to U.S. soccer. It's on our home turf. And then I'll twist this back around to what I said at the beginning. If the U.S. were somehow to win this thing or even get into the 4, whatever the case, I wonder what the ramifications would be. I wonder what would happen. I wonder if someone would put more money into the sport so we could get better and better and kind of get over the top. Because that's really what it's going to take, is look how close. Like, if they could get to the final or even the 4, I know they don't call it the final 4, but if they could get to that point, I do wonder if a number of people with the mega bucks would go, geez, we're close. Why don't we throw a few more bucks at this thing? Because I think everybody's asking the wrong questions. It's always about money. And if the U.S. decided we wanted to be about soccer, we could be. but it would take a heck of a lot of money to do it and to get the players over and to get the right things and to become a superpower. We could do it. It's just that we're so diversified in all the different things that we like to do that we really haven't committed to it. So we'll see. Maybe it changes nothing. Maybe it changes something. All right, Alex, what I just went on a diatribe about soccer. Who knows if I said anything coherent whatsoever, but what do you think?
0: Actually, very well spoken. I agree with you. And you do not sound like a common folk. You don't sound like a passive viewer. Yeah.
1: Jeez. 1 minute into our interview, and he goes, well, you're a random. And I'm like, what, keep it away. He just went, well, he was a French guy. And he was a nice guy, and I liked the interview, but he kind of went, well, all you Americans are kind of randoms about this. And I'm like, yeah, you're probably right. Well, I mean, not all. You're not.
0: It's true.
1: You're not. But
0: well, I grew
1: some
0: up
1: people
0: playing
1: are. You know.
0: Sport, yeah. So.
1: Right. And they just kind of assume we're a bunch of randoms. And so that
0: of
1: I go,
0: course.
1: What did I say to give it away? And like a minute into the interview, I go, what did I say to give it away? And he went, you didn't say anything, but just you know, U.S. soccer fans are randoms. And I go,
0: just
1: well, not all
0: are.
1: Of us, but yeah, you're right. I am.
0: So you just had to open up. Oh,
1: what
0: such a massive game we have on the pitch today! Absolutely massive.
1: Yeah. Yeah, that's how I should have spoken.
0: No, I'll be honest with you. You're actually spot on with all of it. And that's the thing is, it's simple when you say follow the money, right? That's where everything leads back to. Any problem, any solution, any type of discourse or anything that might seem driven by something else, it's always the money. And so as you said, top-of-the-line competition for every well-known sport we watch is here. Football, basketball, baseball, etc., it's here. The thing is that with soccer, there was already a distinguishedly set league with Primera, Bundesliga, Premier League. These have been distinguished for far longer than our country had the ability to even participate in these things on that type of level because, I know, I don't know if people know this, we're probably one of the newest countries still. I mean, we're barely 250. I wouldn't say over 249, like you said, but it's just we never had the investment here, right? There was no way for us to bring these players here when you're already massively invested in other places that are way better. It's like living up in the Malibu Hills and you're like, oh, I just started this beautiful community in Arizona. And you're like, okay, bud. Yeah, you got a mansion out there. I'm about to jump in the ocean. What do you got for me, you know? So I get you and you're true on that. The only thing that I think is different now is that now that you're watching this from, like, let's say an investor point of view, right? Every single game is sold out, dude. The stadiums are packed, and these tickets aren't like chump change. They're thousands of dollars. If you're like an NFL owner or a baseball owner, you're telling me you're not sitting back and like, dude, that's how much they're paying for these tickets? You're kidding me, right? And that's a team that's going to get one goal, maybe? Like, so I'm with you in the sense that it's right time. It's right place. It's in our backyard. We can watch it now, and it gives us this more of like a home feel because you don't know what you got until it's gone, and you also don't know what you're missing until you experience it. And I think the American people, like you said, we like to Americanize things. We had this like false stigma about so many things, like a lot of people had about us. I mean, we had people calling in and people talking about America like, y'all aren't that bad. And it's true. And so it's the same thing with soccer. It's very fun. It's very intense. It's one of the best things you can watch because not only do the fandoms, they got drums. I mean, Norwegian team is literally on the field and the whole stadium goes, arr! And they're rowing a boat. Like, dude, you're telling me you want to row?
1: Awesome.
0: Dude, it's insane. And you got this guy, Holland, who's a 6'4 Viking who just wants to kill a ball and a goal. Like, it's insane to watch this at home. And again, our U.S. team is that team this year. The whole thing with the time changes on our side. We're not flying to different continents. It's in our backyard. We're here. Our players are acclimated. They've been building since the last World Cup. They had to lose last World Cup to even get more, I guess you could say, like that bond, that unity. And even without Balogun, our best player, I'm telling you, we're still the favorite. I looked at the odds. We're still the favorite over Belgium. And that says something. Belgium is a distinguished team. This isn't the Belgium of, you know, the past where I remember, I forgot his name, but he was insane with his big afro. You'd see him on the field and their goaltenders, every striker. This team is beatable. And that's why I think with where we are now, if we advance, John, and we make it, just let's say to the quarterfinals at least, right? It's still up for grabs because, I mean, France has to play Morocco and there's no telling if they can beat Morocco. They could lose. And then what are we facing? Morocco? Maybe France? Even France showed load the box, wait for a counterattack, and at least take it to extra time if you need to. It's possible. And I mean this when I say this. Yes, the red card sucks, but it was deserved because guess what? You have to play the right game. VR's different now. So, yes, I think regardless if we win this, if we win it all, whatever happens, soccer's going to grow. And mark my words, dude, not only is Messi here, we're going to see more players like possibly Harry Kane to end his career. Maybe Ronaldo comes over here. And when you get these megastars even at the end of their career, that takes investment, that takes money. So then you can be like, yo, Pulisic, you've had some time over there. How about 80 mil to come back to, I don't know, LAFC for 5 years? When that money's there, John, oh, you're telling me I don't have to get hit by a Mack truck in football every day? There could be like a better playing environment. I can enjoy my life and go overseas and play like for, say, a Bundes for, I just, it's here, it's time, and I'm ready to watch this, dude. Monday and Tuesday are going to be insane for soccer.
1: Yeah, they're huge. The games are going to be huge, and you're right. I mean, look, if they get close, I think that some people could get excited and they could get more money into it, and that's what I'm talking about, and that's what you're talking about, is you can. It's just you've got to be able to put the money in it, and we haven't. And so to get to this point, to have it on home soil, you've said this numerous times, kind of becomes like kind of the perfect storm kind of a thing. I don't want to leave Peyton out of this. Peyton, thoughts, soccer thoughts. How far could we go? How big could this get? What do you think, my friend?
2: I think Alex knows his soccer. But I think if you, I don't know, when you really look at the grand scheme of things of just the whole soccer world in general, yeah, I mean, no one's really playing here. I grew up here my whole life. I didn't go to any LAFC games. I think I've been to one right. my whole life. And I feel like there's a lot of my friends that are kind of the same deal. A lot of people the same way. Yeah, we went to when SoFi was built. We went to Rams games. That's what we did. Yeah. Lakers, Clippers, all that kind of stuff. But not really here. Have we been this into soccer since the World Cup? And yeah, it would be nice to see some players come this way. But I understand it's just all the money involved and the fact that it's moving out and they're all taking all those players away from us. You kind of just have to say, as fans, okay, all right, I understand. That's where the money is, and all the players are going to go where the money is. And the players in the NFL, NBA, let's face it, they're making some ridiculous amount of money, but that's here, and that's a different sport. So when you look at soccer, that's a whole nother world, and it's in a whole nother country. It's not here. That's just not how we're going to see things here in the U.S. as far as paying players what they really deserve. So these soccer players are going to be out of the country going ahead and making as much as they possibly can. It's just all where the money is, like Alex said.
0: And think about this, John. I'll hit you with a quick one, right, when it comes to money. Take a guess, both of you, how much Cristiano Ronaldo at the end of his career is making a year right now. Just take a guess. Take a guess.
1: It's got to be astronomical,
2: just
1: right?
2: Off of soccer alone without the endorsements?
0: Yeah, just his fee he's getting per this year. This is no endorsements, nothing. This is just for his brand in this league right here. Just take a guess.
1: Tell us.
0: $300 million dollars for year. I'm telling
1: we'll
0: you.
1: Never compete.
0: Bro,
1: we'll
0: soccer never compete. Is the way to go. And we don't have to compete, but at least
1: he's making $300 million just in salary?
0: Just for himself, and he's playing in a freaking Saudi league. There's no one out there. They have money. I'm telling you. It's going to
1: happen. He's in a Saudi league. I got you.
0: But I'm just saying the money is there. The money is there.
1: Yeah. That's crazy. All right. Let's get you caught up on everything that's going on in the NBA. Just a crazy week. And plus, maybe the biggest story could be where LeBron is right now is where he's probably going to sign and what kind of impact that will have. We'll give you that coming up next. Lund's Last Call at 40 minutes past the hour, the late night version of Sports Night on Westwood One Sports and the Westwood One Sports app.
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1: Tonight, Alex is always on point. Very nice. Thank you so much for joining us. Late night slash early morning version of Sportsline on Westwood One Sports and Westwood One Sports app. Happy July 4th. Happy 250 America, or happy Sunday morning, depending on where you are. By the way, I do most of my best work after or before the show, so I'm glad I caught this one before we got off the air. Someone was just talking about the I didn't think of this, that the Why didn't America play on its 250th birthday, by the way? Shouldn't they have caught that in the scheduling? Like, hey, it'd be pretty cool if in our home country we played on July 4th on birthday 250.
0: You know what'd been cooler?
1: Yeah, I didn't think of that.
0: FIFA rigged it and we played England on this day. Oh, God.
1: Oh, it would have been amazing. Wow. But anyway, I mean, I get it. But, I mean, we'll be patriotic. We'll be crazy. And we'll do, you know, Seattle has been great. And it's going to be a lot of fun. But that's probably a missed opportunity. Just saying. Probably.
0: Oh, maybe. Hands down.
1: Or maybe they just let people party and enjoy July 4th, but I would have thought we probably should have played.
0: John, I want a soccer game over fireworks.
2: Yeah, I thought you hated fireworks.
1: Exactly.
0: I do. That's why I want soccer.
1: Exactly. My whole timeline right now is just people like, there's gunfire, fireworks, my dog's going crazy. Because, see, depending on where you are in our country, so Pacific time, it's still July 4th. It's 11:24 in the evening. But in a lot of places, like our East Coast friends who have been calling and staying up so late, thank you very much. It's 2:24 of the a.m. And this is the time where you're laying in bed and there are people, whether they're shooting off guns or shooting off fireworks, shooting off firecrackers, shooting off M-80s, whatever the case may be, just lots of booms and crackles and all that kind of stuff. And you're just laying in bed going, please no. And then 3, 2, 1, crack, crack, crack, crack, crack, boom, boom, crack, crack, crack. And you're like, oh, you know, and you probably had 8 too many beers and the whole deal. So I apologize for that. Not that I'm doing it. It's just it happens. All right. Lund's last call. The 5 things you got to know to be a productive member of society on Sunday. We'll give you that to finish up the show at 40 minutes past the hour. But NBA gone wild this week. Let me start with LeBron James and then we'll go from there. It really looks like LeBron is going to Cleveland. I know that he is going to wait till all the smoke clears so that he can have the stage to himself. And that's fine. But he is in Cleveland tonight. That has been confirmed many outlets. I guess there was a picture of, I saw it, but I didn't know if it was AI or what. You have to wonder. But then when credible outlets send this stuff out, then you're like, okay. But he was in an elevator with a bunch of high school buddies from Akron that he played ball with. So, look, I don't know if that's just, hey, I'm going back home, coincidental to me. He's not in Philadelphia, which would be a good place. He's not in San Antonio, which would be a good place. Obviously, he's not in L.A. There had been discussions about Golden State, but I just think if you add LeBron, you're just an old team. I don't think you're going anywhere. If I was LeBron, certainly, and I'm not, so he can do whatever he wants. You do you. I'm not going to scream and yell about where he should go, but certainly from a standpoint of you can win a title in the Eastern Conference easier than the Western Conference. Cleveland was in the conference finals. I'm sure he believes he could be the missing piece for them. And the reports say he's going to play for the minimum. So I don't know how that would work out. I don't know what the deal is. And it was funny because everyone, all their agents and all the people around LeBron are like, well, you know, lots of teams have reached out. Yeah, he'll play for the minimum. If he wanted to, you know, if he was saying, I'm not going to take the minimum, I want $50 or $60 million. Yeah, nobody'd be reaching out because nobody has that money. But now that you're going to play for next to nothing and you're LeBron James and you still got some juice left, so it looks like it's going to be Cleveland. We'll wait on a definite on that, but certainly that would help the Cavs in the Eastern Conference. And I don't know where I would put Cleveland if he signed him. I still think Philly getting Jaylen Brown and that press conference on Monday from Boston is going to be interesting from Brad Stevens and the new ownership group who basically forced Brad Stevens to move him for next to nothing. So that's going to be a good one. But yeah, the East with Antetokounmpo going to Miami and seeing what they'll do with Jaylen Brown going to Philly. With LeBron potentially going to Cleveland, I think you're kind of shuffling the deck, not disrespecting the Knicks, but maybe all three of those teams would be ahead of the Knicks in the pecking order, at least from an odds standpoint. I think they would be. So that's the biggest story and still waiting for LeBron. As far as everything is concerned, Giannis Antetokounmpo, as I said, going to the Heat. Would I put them ahead of everybody? I wouldn't put ahead of Philly. And if LeBron goes to Cleveland, I wouldn't put him ahead of Cleveland. Put him probably neck and neck with New York. That would be my thought. A LaMelo Ball, which was it feels like it's been a minute because of all these different changes. I think that was done in part. I've got some people I know who cover the Timberwolves who are in know there told me that Anthony Edwards was starting to squawk. And you know in the NBA, when a player wants out, unlike the other sports, he generally gets his wish. And so there's going to be a star, whether it's going to be Edwards or whatever. Like, you know, Giannis, obviously, there's a couple, James Harden consistently. There's always players who look at their situation and say, I want to do better. I'm sick of either not making the playoffs or only getting so far in the playoffs or losing at this point or whatever. And players, it's not like the old days where Bird stays with the Celtics and Magic stays with the Lakers and et cetera. Guys get bored and want to get onto a super team or a better place that they can win a championship to cement some sort of a legacy or whatever. So they just don't wait very long. And I've heard that Anthony Edwards was going to be the next one, the one out. And I think Minnesota was desperate. And they went, okay, here, we get LaMelo Ball. LaMelo Ball puts up a lot of great numbers. Because you put up great numbers does not mean you are a winner. And he's nice. He's a nice player. I just don't think that that's going to save Anthony Edwards in Minnesota. I think they're going to be in the same place. Ironically, I thought the big they were going to move, or at least everybody talked about them moving, was Rudy Gobert, and yet they moved Naz Reid in this deal. They trade Julius Randle because as a mid to smaller market team in the NBA, they can't afford everybody. And so in a league now that is kind of discovering size again, Minnesota doesn't have it. And so that's a nice backcourt, but I don't think Minnesota is going to be up with San Antonio and Oklahoma City, and that's kind of where Western Conference teams are. Who's the third team? I don't think it's the Lakers anymore. I don't think they made themselves better by losing LeBron and signing Colin Sexton and Walker Kessler, giving up a bunch of stuff to Utah. So I don't know where they're going to be in the West, but the West is two teams, and then we'll see. John Morant going to the Blazers. I worked in Portland years and years and years ago, and it's an interesting, different market, and I just think he might struggle there because players are really under a white hot microscope there. If you saw the show that they did on the Jailblazers back in the day, and they talked to Bonzi Wells and Rashid and all those guys, and they talked about it. It's kind of a different market, and if John Morant isn't great and on and off the court, then Blazers fans can get on you, and it's they don't just blindly follow a player because he's a Blazer. So he's got to be on the straight and narrow. I thought that they were going to make another trade. I thought Jaylen Brown would have fit perfectly there, but apparently Jaylen Brown did not want to be in Portland. But they've got a glut of guards, so I expect them to make another move. Kawhi Leonard going to Toronto. I think from Kawhi's standpoint, it's a really smart move. Why stay in the Western Conference? But the thing I see from, and again, this is revisionist history, but when they had Kawhi and Paul George and James Harden, I thought the Clippers were finally going to do something. Highly disappointing, and mainly due to injuries to Kawhi Leonard and Paul George, but that's what I'm going to remember that for. Is he going to be able to discover glory days again in Toronto? I think they're a step below everybody. I just mentioned the teams like Miami and Philly, and you know, teams have gotten a lot better. Not Boston really hasn't, but I mean, in terms of Miami being better, Philly being better, New York, they're still absolutely positively in the middle of this thing. So where's Toronto in that mix? I think they're still down a couple of rungs from that. They've got some players, but I don't think Kawhi's pulling a championship out, but I'd rather be in the East and the West, and that was probably what Kawhi's thinking was. And then Jaylen Brown is, I understand it. I've talked to people, and it's a financial dump. When they have that press conference on Monday, it's part of Brad Stevens' job, who's a great general manager, great executive. It's part of his job to take the bullet for that hit. But I've heard it was a financial decision, but here's what they're, I don't believe they're going to be able to answer sufficiently when they have that press conference. Why Philly? Why did you take back Paul George? I mean, word was is that Philly was just trying to dump that contract, and all of a sudden Philly gets Jaylen Brown. And I know you gave up an unprotected first round pick, a pick swap, 2 second round picks, and Paul George, who nobody wants on their team because he can't stay healthy. I can't believe that Boston couldn't have done better. I cannot believe there wasn't a team. And look, they had to agree with Jaylen Brown because Jaylen Brown's going to sign an extension somewhere to get max value. So I heard he didn't want to go to Portland. But, I mean, anybody would line up for Jaylen Brown. And I don't care what kind of smear campaign was done and how much money he's going to get and all these kind of things. If you're a team that wants to win, he's won a championship. He's an all-NBA performer. He's a really bright guy. Does he say some things that sometimes can be controversial? Yeah, but I mean, I've never seen that he's a problem. I think part of this is it's absolutely financial with the new ownership group in Boston. The other side of it is, and this is going to come out at some point because everything does nowadays, I wonder if he and Jason Tatum had something, because it's not like, you know, most, if you lost a player that you had won a championship with and seemingly were close with, wouldn't there have been something from Jason Tatum like, man, I'm really going to miss this guy and this, you know. I would make sure that, because nowadays, obviously, you can make your voice heard. You don't need a media member. You don't need a microphone, somebody to stick it in your face. You don't need, you know, you can do it yourself. And I would have thought we would have seen a video from Jason Tatum going, man, What a bummer. I'm really down. This was my guy, man. We were Batman and Robin. We'd win a championship. Yeah, I would have thought that. So, I don't know. If you don't put something out like that nowadays, then people are going to assume like I am right now. And I know what assume is, ask you me. So, I don't know. But I'm assuming right now that there was some sort of a rift. So, because there's got to be something beyond. This just doesn't happen. I can't think of an example. Because when teams trade really good players, they don't want to trade them in the conference, let alone the division, let alone the rival that knocked you out of the playoffs last year. There are so many things that don't make sense about this trade. There wasn't another place. There wasn't a team in the West. There wasn't a team outside of your division. There wasn't a team that wasn't your rival that you could send this to. I mean, beyond, you know, Boston and New York obviously have that rivalry, but Philly knocked you out last year. And you're going to send him there for Paul George and some picks in a number of years. I know, I understand the value of unprotected picks now in the NBA, but that's where you're going to send him so that he can go back to Boston and terrorize your team for the next few years while Paul George is sitting there in street clothes and Boston fans aren't stupid and Boston's sitting there going, why did you do this again? Financial, we're the Boston Celtics. Like, what are you talking about? So anyway, we'll see how that thing all works out. We'll see at the press conference on Monday what they say about it. But that's essentially what's going on in the league right now. NBA gone wild. Giannis, LaMelo Ball, Ja Morant, Kawhi Leonard, Jaylen Brown. Where's LeBron going to go? Man, that was a crazy week of basketball. And, you know, people were talking about this week. Look, everybody loves the season. But the way we are now as fans, the rumor mongers that we are, and the Sham Sharani and the Adam Schefters and the Jeff Passons and all this kind of stuff, the offseason is rivaling and for some people better than the regular season, depending on how good your team is. Because if your team stinks, like right now in baseball, if you're the Mets, if you're a Mets fan, it's like, bring on the offseason, man. Like, I don't want to sit through this. A lot of times it's just better. Don't get me wrong. NBA finals are good. And the NBA scene is great. There's lots of things to talk about. But you look at what's going on, like that week of offseason, like it gives everybody hope. Like, you're this team going, wow. You know, you're Cleveland going, God, we got James Harden. How the hell are we going to win anything? Oh, LeBron might come out? You know, you're Toronto. You're kind of dormant. Nobody cares about you. You get Kawhi. Like, just, I mean, it's just crazy. Giannis going to Miami. I mean, these are megastar type of moves, and you don't see them all the time. And this whole week was just bananas. And the Jaylen Brown thing will never make sense to me. They can explain it. They can, you know, they're going to be lying through their teeth half of what they say in Boston on Monday. But you just don't see stuff like that all the time. And just the impact of, you know, to me, one of the biggest stories is, what are the Lakers going to be? I mean, I look at their team with their players that they got in place of LeBron with the money that they saved. And I think, well, they're not as good. You can just look at it. But maybe this is what Luka wants around him. It's much more closely done than what he had in Dallas than this. And he took Dallas to an NBA Finals. That was out without an Oklahoma City or a San Antonio dominating. But 3-and-D guys, pick and roll, rim running center, those kind of things, that's what they have. Do they look like they're better on paper? They do not. But that's not where the game is played. So maybe they're better. So there's lots of storylines around the NBA just based on what we saw in the first week. I don't know that there'll be as much of this, but we're sitting there waiting for LeBron. But again, that picture, maybe it's just, you know, hey, I went back to Akron. But it seems like he's going to go to Cleveland. And maybe the funniest part of this whole thing is there's reports that Cleveland is holding a roster spot for Bronny. And I'm thinking to myself, like, if I'm Bronny, it's like, nah, he's gone. And he got his contract guaranteed for this year by the Lakers for $2.3 million. So by LeBron having him come into the league when he clearly was not ready, I mean, he's made something like, you know, $8 or $10 million. And, of course, he's made some endorsement money. So, you know, if he's smart, he can invest it into smart people. You know, got a few bucks, can live quite a long time on that, maybe go to Europe, whatever. But if I'm Bronny, I'm like, nah, I'm good. Like, I don't need to go to Cleveland. You know, he's not like LeBron. He didn't grow up there. It's not his home. Like, it's just, he's in L.A. now. It's like, look, if the Lakers cut me, the Lakers cut me. I'll see what I can do. But at some point, you're like, yeah, the umbilical cord, cut that thing. Let me move. Like, if he comes on to Cleveland, it's like, you're just following your dad around. Like, if you can't play in the league, you can't play in the league. And it doesn't look like you can. But I would want to try that out on my own. But maybe, I don't know. I have no idea what his relationship is with dad. I'm sure he's very close. But at some point, you're like, nah, I'm good. I don't need to follow you to the Cavs. Anyway, there is your NBA Gone Wild week in review. All right, let me check this thing out. I haven't looked at the Lund's Last Call for a minute, so let me just double check on what we're going to be looking at here. Oh, these are good. All right, a little July 4th question for you. There's a crazy story that's going on at ESPN/the NFL. an amazing story about a guy and this thrifting story. Best moves of the NBA, we'll give you that as well, and a little bit more soccer talk. Plus, I think I might have to add a sixth. It's five stories that you got to know so you can be a productive member of society on Sunday, Lund's Last Call. We'll do it coming up next on Sports Night on Westwood One Sports and the Westwood One Sports app.
3: 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The Celtics are trading the former finals MVP to the Sixers for Paul George and a bundle of draft picks. Does the addition of Brown make Philly a legit challenger to New York in the East? Westwood One Sports.
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0: Crazy on the Celtics. You never know what's going to happen around here. Beautiful night as always. Happy July 4th to everybody. The West Coast is about 15 minutes away from the 5th. Everybody else has hit that. So again, happy 250, old girl. You look, you don't look a day past 249. So congratulations. Hope everybody had a great time. Kept all fingers and toes intact. Grilled nicely and enjoyed fireworks. Yeah, it's still going on, of course. The annoying people have broken out their firecrackers. It is Sports Night at Westwood One Sports and Westwood One Sports app. We'll give you Lund's last call in a second. You know how on social media this has become the thing on July 4th, all over the country, they just showed different fireworks places. And in my own stomping grounds in San Francisco, as would be proper. So all these people, and I generally stay away from it. I lived about 20 minutes east of the city, and all these people went down into the city, and it was incredibly foggy. So like Vegas, the fireworks look amazing in Vegas and all these different places. And we talked about L.A. earlier. It's gone all over the place in New York and all these places. And they're showing videos of people in San Francisco, and you see that the fireworks go off like from where they went. And then you just see this light and you can't see the fireworks. You might like this, Alex. And you just see like a light pop, but there's no, because it's so foggy, you can't see anything.
1: I love
0: so
1: that.
0: So you see like light behind the fog, which might, I mean, it kind of looks cool, but it's like you can't see like the details of it all. You just see like so a light cool. in the sky. Like it's just wild.
2: Crack, crack, crack,
0: anyway,
2: crack, boom,
0: I don't know
2: boom,
0: if I've ever
2: crack,
0: seen crack, that. Crack. Yeah. Oh, see, that is. That's what's happening in everybody's neighborhood. Like, what is it? You know, almost midnight in the West, but like in the East, it's like, you know, almost 3 a.m. and people are just like, will that kid next door stop it? that's kind of where we are. We're in that zone where it's like, you know, the kids are annoying people around the block. All right, let's do it. We got five things. We even have a bonus thing. It is five things that you need to know before you get out of here. It is Lund's last call.
3: It's time for Lund's last call.
0: As always, Alex and Peyton are here as well. Good time had by all. Let me give you six, because I was going to do five at six. Get this. Have you ever been, I guess my question is, have you ever been this inebriated? This is in Las Vegas. Casino security on the Las Vegas Strip responding to a disturbance in a restroom. A caller reported an intoxicated male urinated on him through a gap in the stall while the caller was using a toilet. Subject apologized to caller saying, quote, he thought it was his friend in that stall, unquote. Have you ever been that inebriated? And even if I can't do it. Can you imagine all of a sudden someone's peeing on your leg and you're like,
1: dude,
0: what? No, what? Oh, I thought you were my friend. Or more so, I thought you were my friend.
4: How gone do you have to be for that?
0: Pretty gone, right?
4: Pretty gone.
0: It is Vegas.
1: That's insane.
0: But come on, man. You know, like they said in The Hangover, some people just can't handle Vegas. It's like, come on, man, just go to the bathroom. I know you're stumbling around, but come on, man.
1: That's insane.
0: Even if that is my buddy. I'm
1: no,
0: not peeing
1: never.
0: On him, you know, through the stall, like through the crack in the stall.
1: No.
0: I'm not doing that.
1: How is that a win no. in any way?
0: It's not a win.
1: I don't see how anybody wins.
0: Especially walking out of there, it's like shorts. I mean, it's a million degrees in Vegas, so that's even worse. You got to go up to your hotel room. Your socks and shoes are wet. That's disgusting.
1: Oh,
0: number five, speaking of July 4th, where's July, both you guys, where's July 4th on the ranking of holidays? Where do you put July 4th? You know, Christmas, Thanksgiving. You can even put birthdays, anniversaries, whatever. In your yearly, what you look forward to, where's July 4th on the list?
1: Man, I'd say probably close to the bottom.
0: Oh, really?
1: Yeah.
4: Wow.
0: You're
4: okay.
0: Into
4: I think I'm going Christmas, Thanksgiving, and then 4th of July.
1: God, you're so patriotic. Yeah. I feel it. I can feel it.
0: I just, you know what though? I
4: oh,
0: like, and I know you don't like you don't like fireworks, but like the barbecuing, the weather's generally good.
4: Yeah.
0: The people come over.
1: Not bad.
0: Yeah. It's high up on my list.
1: Is it really?
0: It's high. Yeah. I just, you know, the thing is, too, like, nothing against family. The only thing, like, Christmas and Thanksgiving, I don't know what it is. Maybe speaking of drinking, maybe my family went overboard a lot of times. They forgot me one Thanksgiving, so that maybe is jaded. I was at the airport before, like, Ubers and all that became very popular. I call them and I go, hey, I've been waiting at the airport for, like, an hour. You guys forget? My dad went, yeah, we forgot, yeah. Sorry. And it was like, so I took a cab home, and then, the cabbie tells me how much I owe him. I walked out of the car, I go, somebody from

0: side's going to pay it. I was disgusted.
1: That's
0: so maybe
1: incredible.
0: I'm jaded towards that, but my family always went overboard, you know?
1: Really, huh?
0: Just like, you know, a little too much. Thanksgiving, okay. Christmas, even when I got to be an adult, they stayed at my house a little too long, a couple days too long. I was like, are they ever going to leave? So anyway. Barbecues are nice, man. People go home. Like,
1: you're
0: you know,
1: right.
0: Sun goes down, people go home.
1: No, you're right.
0: Yeah, go
1: right.
0: Watch their fireworks somewhere. I don't know. Just me. Everybody's different. Boy, I don't know if you guys have heard this story. This is bananas. So Matt Miller is, and was maybe, an ESPN draft analyst, really good at his job. He got into a crash last week, and he almost had one of his arms, well, he did have one of his arms amputated. He almost died in this thing. So then he started a GoFundMe for help paying his medical bills. Well, that thing has been shut down because apparently it started a Reddit firestorm because he was asking for money. And so these people on Reddit started saying, hey, it was the commissioner of my football league, and we never got the football league off the ground. He stole my money. Or they played the football league, and they never got paid. Awful Announcing goes back and looks at all this. He was a commissioner of 91 leagues last year. He didn't play in most of them, and a lot of the leagues didn't even get off the ground, so people are basically saying it was like $100 a head. So, you know, 12, 15 teams times 91 leagues, that's a fair amount of money. And a lot of people are now accusing him of stealing all the money. So now he lives in Missouri, Joplin, Missouri. Missouri is, they've started an investigation into this whole thing. They've frozen his GoFundMe. And here's this guy that's basically lying in a hospital bed, barely on his life. And because this started, because he started a GoFundMe, all these people are like, this dude's a ripoff guy. So he's laying in a hospital bed, and Missouri's looking into whether he ripped all these people off. And this is ESPN's main guy, as far as not on ESPN.com, and he's on their draft coverage, and now people are questioning whether he's like a legit dude.
2: Unbelievable.
0: How crazy is this story? Have you guys heard this story? My God.
2: That's the first time I've heard it.
0: Missouri Attorney General's office has launched an active investigation into ESPN analyst Matt Miller. Man, it's just a nuts story.
1: Wow.
0: Crazy. Like, how would you be feeling? Like, right now, you know what's going on around you. You just had your arm amputated. You're laying in a hospital going, this is going to be fun when I get out. Wow. And it was all brought on by this story of, like, he started a GoFundMe, and people are like, don't give to that GoFundMe. He's a ripoff artist.
1: Wow.
0: Crazy.
1: Do you think, like, this story, extensive accident in any way kind of negates that? Or do you think that should be brought up because of what he did before this?
0: Yeah, I wouldn't feel great about it. You know, if I was someone who, like, hey, I didn't get my, you know, $1,000 or whatever from this league, I'd be like, oh.
1: I don't want to say
0: karma's
1: wild,
0: man. Still, it's like, I don't know what he did. I don't know what he didn't do. But, I mean, this is one of the craziest stories that's come around in a long time.
1: Man.
0: Let me throw this in because we're running out of time. And by the time we talk next week, soccer may or may not be still going. Both you guys, real quick. Can U.S. soccer win this thing or not?
1: Yes.
0: Alex first.
1: Yes.
0: All right.
2: Yes.
0: What do
2: yes
0: you think,
2: for
0: Peyton?
2: Me as well.
0: U.S.
2: Yes
0: can win
2: for
0: it?
2: Me as well. Yes.
1: Yes.
2: Yes. If you get through Monday, definitely yes.
1: I believe that
0: and
1: we will win.
0: It starts to get crazy. You really do?
1: I do.
0: You're not just saying that. I know.
1: Nah, I believe it, man. I believe it.
0: Awesome. All right, we didn't get to five. We did as much as we could, but that was a good time had by all. Thank you. We always have a great time on Saturday night / Sunday morning. Happy July 4th. I hope everybody was safe. We had a great time, as always, on a Saturday night. I'm hanging out with you. Thanks so much for making it so fun, for making it great, having all the great calls. We had a great time had by all. The great thing is, we're next. More of us next. I don't know how it works. It just does. It is Sports Night on Westwood One Sports and Westwood One Sports app. Thanks to Alex and Peyton. Have a great night and great morning.
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0: for real. And I'm talking for real, for real. I'm talking maybe we should start thinking about them as NBA championship contenders. And if the New York Knicks can break a long streak, I think this trade makes it to where the Philadelphia 76ers have a chance to break a long streak on their own. I'm Elijah Campbell here on Westwood One Sports, Westwood One Sports app. Follow me at E_Campbell3, my man Stuart Kovacs producing the show. We got a really fun NFL quarterback segment to start the next hour. Looking forward to that. My man Andrew running the show from the soundboard back in California. Hope everybody had a great 4th of July yesterday, but most importantly, when celebrating America's 250th, that you woke up this morning with all of your fingers and all of your toes that you woke up with yesterday, right? That's the big thing. That's the big story. No matter how much fun you had, we can live with hangovers. We can live with staying up a little too late. But as long as you still have all the phalanges, all the toes, then yesterday's a win, quite frankly. So hopefully everybody celebrated responsibly. And now we get to talk a little bit of sports today and enjoy the rest of your sports weekend. But when it comes to the Jaylen Brown trade this week, maybe the most shocking trade I think we've had this offseason. We've had a few. Giannis Antetokounmpo was expected when he got shipped off to Miami. I think LaMelo Ball was one of the more surprising ones. But I don't know if it was as surprising as this one. It kind of came out of nowhere. I think there were rumblings that Jaylen Brown was going to get traded because he was offered. And I think at a certain point, when your name floats around in trade discussions to try to further your team, the Boston Celtics, at a certain point, even if Jaylen Brown publicly says there wasn't going to be a problem with him and the Boston Celtics, human nature just tells me otherwise. If my employer, if Westwood One was shopping me around for draft picks and a bunch of other players to try, or a superstar, then I would probably feel after a while maybe a little bit of friction. Again, just human nature. So Jaylen Brown can say the right things, but I think deep down inside, when you're seeing your name and trade conversations, the situation will eventually have an expiration date. And I think we've reached that expiration date with Jaylen Brown and the Boston Celtics, and that's why we saw the trade that we did that sent Paul George and some draft picks over to the Celtics in exchange for Jaylen Brown wearing a Philadelphia 76ers jersey. But I think it's pretty ironic that just like their namesake, the 76ers, did 250 years ago, the dudes in suits in Philadelphia are ready to rebel against the rest of the league. And right now, Jaylen Brown is the perfect player for it. I think this is the best move that they could possibly do. Now, here's why. Number one, I love the idea in general of replacing Paul George with someone who is much younger. We're talking about somebody who's about 7 or 8 years younger. I want to say Paul George is about 36 and Jaylen Brown is yet to turn 30. And not only do you get younger at that position, you're getting more production at the position. I like Paul George. Paul George is, I think, one of the more underappreciated players in the NBA in the last 15 years or so. And I think his prime in Indiana was truly something special. And those Pacers teams would have been considered all-time special teams if it wasn't for the fact that they had to play LeBron James, Dwayne Wade, and Chris Bosh in Miami in the Eastern Conference Finals every year. That's a little bit of a roadblock. That team was more than just good. They were great, and you just ran into that. No, nothing sinful for losing those games, but Paul George has a very, I would say, very accomplished career. And even overachieved based off what maybe expectations were when he got to the league. I'm a Paul George respecter. But Jaylen Brown is much younger. There's a lot more tread on those tires. And he scored 11 more points per game last year. Even though Jaylen Brown was just asked to do more, that's one thing that I try to differentiate when it comes to looking at the situations of players and comparing players. I think it is important to look at what you're asked to do on a basketball floor. And Paul George, at this stage in his career, when he's playing with Joel Embiid and Tyrese Maxey and a star rookie in VJ Edgecombe, not asked to carry as much of a scoring load as Jaylen Brown had to do with the Boston Celtics this year without Jason Tatum for the first several months of the season. But Jaylen Brown proved that he could be that leading scorer. He could play that role and play it really well. 28 points per game, a guy who was second team All NBA, top six in MVP voting. And at this point in their careers, Jaylen Brown is a significantly better three-level scoring option, brings a lot more athletic pop on the defensive end of the floor. Again, Paul George isn't what he was 10 years ago when it comes to defensive prowess, because it's just an athleticism thing. As time goes, you're going to be a little bit of a step slower on defense as the years go by. But Jaylen Brown was also a better playmaker last year, and I think his career high in assists per game kind of fueled that. I don't think that was an accident. Yes, Jaylen Brown took on more of a scoring role when Jason Tatum had to miss a large portion of the year recovering from an Achilles injury. But one thing he did really well, too, is be able to facilitate. So you're upgrading. If you just look at the regular player swap here, don't even think about the draft picks. Just think about the player swap that we have at hand. And if you're the Philadelphia 76ers, losing Paul George, gaining Jaylen Brown, you're getting a better high-volume scorer, you're getting a better defender, and you're getting a better facilitator, all while he's really entering the true prime of his career. And it's not that long ago that Jaylen Brown was a Finals MVP. Remember, it wasn't Jason Tatum that won that Finals MVP when Boston beat Dallas in the NBA Finals just a few short years ago. It was Jaylen Brown. And Jaylen Brown is getting better. There is some trajectory there with Jaylen Brown, too, truly entering the prime of his career. So you got younger, better scoring, better defense, a guy who's really figuring out his role when it comes to playmaking, too. Again, one of the small handful of players, and the three players on that team in Boston last year, that was able to average at least five assists a game. A lot of what made the Celtics really good, win 56 games, is the growth of one Jason Tatum. Number two, Brown's history proves that he's the perfect second star in the NBA, even with the second apron and our modern salary cap restrictions that are just now part of the NBA and have introduced an era of parity that we have not seen since the 70s. Now, yes, Brown's all-NBA appearances will require the Sixers to pay a higher price tag when extension time rolls around, but the window's open right now. Just because somebody's extension eligible don't mean you have to do it right now. Even if he doesn't want to be in Philadelphia for a long time for the next contract extension or for the next contract, you have a window right now. In the NBA, it's all about being able to win right now. Yes, tanking is a thing, and we see teams maybe hold back and trade superstars so they can get under the second apron. But what's more important right now, if I'm a fan of a team, I want somebody who's going to put their chips in the middle of the table and say, hey, look, we think we can build a roster that gives us a chance for at least a year. That's all any fan can hope for, and that's exactly what the Philadelphia 76ers are doing right now. Now, ESPN's Tim McMahon revealed a little bit of an interesting tidbit on the Hoop Collective podcast on ESPN, and this tidbit comes from an anonymous GM, and a message he got from an anonymous GM as it pertains to this entire trade deal. Here's what Tim McMahon had to report.
1: You saw this trade, and let's be honest, the initial reaction was, what the bleep? And, you know, this other GM says, this is a classic case of the credit goes to the guy who scores, but they're not driving team success. There's guys like this all over the league. The difference is he's not at $40 million and like a Brandon Ingram. He's at $60 million. And then, look, he's rounding up. And
2: well, he's going to be at $60 soon.
1: Right. And then so, it gets into the CBA and the cap rules and the apron. And he says, it's really hard to tie up that much money in your salary cap for one player unless they're truly generational. And he's not even close to that. Also said the league is getting smarter now. And here's the thing. The dumb teams are the cheap teams. So the Celtics weren't even in a position to try to capitalize on a quote-unquote dumb team because they're not bringing in a guy who has 180-something million over the next 3 years left on his deal and who wants an extension off of those numbers.
0: Excuse me? Now, this is not directed at Tim McMahon. Tim's just telling

0: telling you what a GM told him. But what I would look at that GM in the face and say, excuse me, are you comparing Brandon Ingram and Jaylen Brown? Are we really getting that penny-pinchy in the NBA to where somebody would rather have Brandon Ingram at $40 million than Jaylen Brown at $60 million? There's a big difference between Jaylen Brown and Brandon Ingram. I'm old enough to remember this past April when Brandon Ingram went MIA in that playoff series against Cleveland. And the reason the Toronto Raptors don't feel bad sending Brandon Ingram off to the Los Angeles Clippers so they could get Kawhi Leonard. I think the Raptors are cool spending $20 million more per year for a guy that's going to deliver them something in the playoffs, who has delivered them something in the playoffs in the past. Yes, I know the last image we have of Jaylen Brown in a Celtics uniform is him exhibiting some loser language when he's complaining about flopping and officiating after they blew a 3-1 lead to the Philadelphia 76ers, the team that he's going to be currently employed by. But I'm still old enough to remember Jaylen Brown winning the finals MVP. Jaylen Brown is a player you can win with. He's not just a guy who's scoring points. Like, yes, I can agree with the point of there are a lot of guys that can get you 22 points per game plus in the NBA. There's a lot of those guys. One of the reasons why I wasn't as high on Darren Peterson as a lot of people in the NBA media or draft experts, it's because you can get a scoring skill set from anybody. Do you make other players better? And this past year, Jaylen Brown had the best year in his career when it came to making other guys better. It's not like he's just out there chucking shots. Yeah, he led the league in 2-point field goal attempts per game, but he's still dishing 5-plus assists. He was still a playmaker. He still played within the flow of the offense to get the Celtics the best shot possible. That's how you win 56 games in the regular season. That's why the Celtics were as good as what they were. You don't get second team All-NBA just because you're chucking shots and getting yours. You're contributing to legitimate team success. I don't understand that line of thinking. Not at all. And if I'm presented with an option of Brandon Ingram and Jaylen Brown's going to be $20 million more per year, and yes, it might make the salary cap structure a little bit harder. Yeah, it might put you in a bind a little bit down the road. I don't care. Because you heard Brian Windhorst interject right there and say, hey, look, he's not at $60 million yet. He will be. This is his second All-NBA appearance. So he's going to get that whenever it's time for an extension or for a new contract. That will come. But right now, you are in a position to cash in and try to win a championship. And for the Philadelphia 76ers, they have not seen a championship since 1983. They've only been to one NBA Finals this century. Yeah, you probably are a little starved for success. Yeah, you probably should give your fan base something to cheer for, something to make them feel like they can legitimately win this title this year. I just don't understand the entire idea that Jaylen Brown's just a scorer. Yeah, he scored a lot, but D's up, facilitates. Dumb teams are cheap. I do agree with that. The dumb teams are the cheap ones, and the Boston Celtics certainly look like a team that was the cheap one here, but they were trying to do the same thing when they wanted to ship Jaylen Brown off to get Giannis Antetokounmpo. But for some reason, they just weren't willing to give up Hugo Gonzalez and Baylor Shireman. Yeah, what the Sixers did will be financially costly, but what are we doing as a sports society if the goal isn't to optimize for a title this year? There's no better time than the present. I would recommend any team take Tim McGraw's advice many, many moons ago. Live like you're dying, and that's what the Philadelphia 76ers are doing right now. And if you're a fan of the 76ers or a Philadelphia sports fan, that's all you can really ask for. For Jaylen Brown personally, I think he's fully prepared to step in and make an instant impact. Here's Jaylen Brown on his own live stream talking about this opportunity and being able to get started with the Philadelphia 76ers.
1: Philadelphia, right up the street. Got to figure out what's next, chat. I got to grab me a Philly cheesesteak or something. You know what I mean? Tap in, Sixers fans. You know what I mean? Let me know. Comment in the chat. Send me the energy. The journey starts now. It don't start when the season starts. The journey starts now. I'm already hitting the guys about how to get in the gym. I know what it takes to build that camaraderie, that chemistry. So I look forward to putting my heart, my authenticity into the locker room and into the forefront. You know what I mean? It's not always going to be good. It's going to be ups and downs. It's how it's supposed to go. It's not going to be pretty. Look, it wasn't pretty for the Knicks, and they just won a championship. So it'd be like that. But the journey starts now. It takes uncomfortable conversations. It takes chemistry. It takes brotherhood. It takes all of that. So I'm looking forward to that because that's what I'm about.
0: Now, it will take uncomfortable conversations because in that very same stream that he does, right after they got bounced by the Philadelphia 76ers, he did complain about Joel Embiid flopping. So he's going to have to learn to love that. He's going to have to learn to, I guess, kind of maybe deprogram himself from the Sixers hatred. He did go on to talk about having to deprogram that, but it's not necessarily an FCC appropriate clip, so we can't really play that. But Jaylen Brown does have to kind of deprogram the Boston in him. That's all he's known in his career, to where you hate the Philadelphia 76ers. Got to learn to love them now. Because this is one of those rare trades where a superstar is sent to a rival. A historic rival. Sixers and Celtics pretty historically familiar with each other. But when it comes to the fit, one thing you mentioned in there too was building in team chemistry and having uncomfortable conversations. They might have to squash some old beefs that they have between Jaylen Brown and the players on the Philadelphia 76ers. But I think they can do that. Jaylen Brown is mature enough to be able to do that. Jaylen Brown is a guy who has won in the NBA and knows what it takes to do that. If you're a champion at any point, you know how to do that and be able to navigate a season, get through a playoff run, and be able to optimize what it is that you have on the roster right now. But I'm excited to watch it. I'm excited for Sixers fans. This is probably the most excited you should be. I didn't feel this way when you acquired Paul George. I do feel this way that you acquired Jaylen Brown. Being in a lineup with Tyrese Maxey, a blossoming young superstar, a guy who can score a lot on his own in this league too, a guy who's one of your better playmakers and scorers out of the pick and roll, pairing him with Joel Embiid, even with Joel Embiid's availability problems he's had in his entire career, you can survive games without Joel Embiid because a starting lineup that does feature Tyrese Maxey, VJ Edgecombe, and Jaylen Brown gonna get a lot of buckets. They're gonna be able to create their own offense. And you got better defensively because of the addition of Jaylen Brown. The East got better all around. And a lot of these teams in the East are gonna have similar problems in terms of what does your depth look like? And I think that's the one thing too. If there's anything to curb the optimism here of the Philadelphia 76ers, is that you still need to be able to build a good bench and role players that are going to be able to complement the skill sets of what you have. And that's going to be the next thing in free agency. They're not going to have as much money to work with. They're going to have to prepare for the price tag that Jaylen Brown's eventually going to have. But it's completely worth it. If you can find a couple of role players, if you can find some guys that are going to be able to do what Landry Shamet did for the New York Knicks, what Mitchell Robinson did for the New York Knicks, what Jose Alvarado did for the New York Knicks, or even have an additional starter who is kind of a Swiss Army knife, a guy like Josh Hart, who on any given night, you can say, hey, you need me to score 15, I can do it. You need me to grab 12 rebounds, I can do it. Dish out 6 assists, I can do it. You need me to hang out at the three-point line all night while our main playmakers create looks and kick it out to me to make threes, I can do it. You need guys like that. And you look at the last couple champions, whether it be the New York Knicks this year or the Oklahoma City Thunder last season or even the Boston Celtics the year prior and the Denver Nuggets before that, you can look at the common denominator of all these different championships and you will look at the role players as one of the things that got them over the top. Yes, you need the star players and the capital to be able to get you to that point. The role players win it for you. You got to be able to have that. And my question for teams like the Sixers, like the Heat, like all of your budding star teams in the Eastern Conference that are now new to this picture and that got a lot better this year and added a superstar, is do you have enough on the bench to supplement? Do you have the role players necessary to be able to get you from good to great? To be able to win you that playoff series if a star player is struggling, or to be able to win you a playoff series or a playoff game when you're down by a lot of points and you need some juice, or when your opponent's game planning differently, they're making the adjustments to maybe take a certain element of your superstar's game away, do you have the role players necessary to be able to negate all of that? The teams that have won titles this decade have had that. They also had stars. So the Sixers are there when it comes to the star players. When Joel Embiid is healthy, he is one of the better players in the NBA. He's one of the best bigs in the NBA. When he's available and healthy. And I don't have maybe the same concern about Joel Embiid's availability as I would Kawhi Leonard's for the Raptors, because now the Sixers don't have to rely upon Joel Embiid as much. If Jaylen Brown proves you anything, you could be down a superstar until late March and still be fine, still be able to win 56 games, be able to have the number two seed in the East, and hold home court advantage for a good chunk of the playoffs. You got the guy that can almost make your superstar big man almost injury-proof, or your team injury-proof because of his lack of availability. I really love this for the Philadelphia 76ers, and I think for now we have to take them seriously. For the first time in a while, you have to take the Philadelphia 76ers seriously as a team that can win the NBA title. 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But coming up, there's a flip side to this trade. If Jaylen Brown goes to the Sixers, that means the Boston Celtics lose Jaylen Brown. But despite the downgrade they get at that position, I think the Celtics are at least in a better position than another historic franchise who's losing a superstar this summer, and I'll tell you exactly who that is next as you listen to Elijah Campbell on Westwood One Sports and the Westwood One Sports app. Country roads,
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0: Historic franchises are in a similar boat. The Boston Celtics and Los Angeles Lakers, both losing a superstar. And they're now trying to build pieces around the main star to contend for a title. But one of them is in a much better position than the other to actually get the job done, especially this season. I'm Elijah Campbell here on Westwood One Sports and the Westwood One Sports app. Give us a call, 310-840-4910 to weigh in. Also tweet me at E_Campbell3 on Twitter. But the Celtics are the team that's in a much better position to win this year than the Los Angeles Lakers, despite them being in very similar situations. You have two superstars on a team that you were building around, and this offseason, one of them departs. For the Lakers, it's LeBron James leaving in free agency. And unfortunately for the Lakers, you're not going to be able to get anything back for LeBron James. No one simply just trades LeBron James. You will lose him for nothing. The Celtics, though, however, did lose Jaylen Brown because they did trade him. And in return, they got Paul George and some draft picks. Now, I still kind of like the Celtics' chances of pulling this off even this year in an improved Eastern Conference. Now, let me reiterate, the Sixers got the much better player right now in this deal. The Sixers definitely won the trade, quote-unquote, when the news broke. I think anybody could reasonably look and say the Sixers are the team that got better. And the Celtics did not get better for this year. The Celtics and the Lakers both will not be getting better than they were last year because of the departures of LeBron James and Jaylen Brown. And I think to kind of reflect this, Draymond Green lays it out pretty well here on his podcast. Here's Draymond Green talking about just the raw swap of players between Jaylen Brown and Paul George.
16: Jaylen Brown traded to the Philadelphia 76ers for Paul George, two first-round picks, a pick swap, and two second-round picks. And, you know, I saw someone say, oh, man, this is this is just about an even swap. And no disrespect to Paul George, but this isn't an even swap. I got a lot of love for PG. But like myself, PG is 36 years old. Not like myself, I'm going into year 15. I think PG's going into year 17. And Jaylen Brown, not even 30 years old. He's 29 years old, and he's going into year 11. So, and by the way, he won Finals MVP 2 years ago. I think he just made all NBA second team this year. Was arguably, controversially, possibly could have been a first team performer, but the votes are what they are. So it's not an even swap. Like when you're talking just player for player, it's not. And I don't think, you know, that's no shot at PG. I don't think Paul George would say at this point in his career, him and Jaylen Brown aren't even swap.
0: Draymond's correct. He's 100% correct. It's not an even swap. And this is a move the Celtics are making to try to make themselves better down the road. And that's what you get the draft picks for. I think because Jaylen Brown's name was thrown out there in the Giannis Antetokounmpo stuff, that maybe it was going to create a situation that just wasn't very sustainable. And maybe the pairing between Jaylen Brown and Jason Tatum might actually have a closer expiration date than you might have anticipated. And that's okay, because Paul George can still help you win right now. He's not the better player, but it's not like Paul George brings absolutely nothing to the table. Draymond Green can be 100% correct here. The Celtics still have a better chance of winning right now than the Los Angeles Lakers do, because you at least got something in return. And what Paul George is at age 36 is still a solid player. Even if he's not what he used to be, even if he's not dunking on people and he's putting up 20-plus point-per-game numbers and doing what he did with the Indiana Pacers to lead them to a team that was a serious contender to win the NBA championship and win the Eastern Conference. He's not that anymore, but he doesn't necessarily have to be for the Celtics to still be a team that contends. Still a solid player. But he can play a role similar to what Jaylen Brown did, maybe at a lesser productivity level, because he's still almost a 40% three-point shooter. One thing Paul George can still really do well is light it up from the outside. He's still a reliable and efficient three-point shooter. And with the spacing that Boston plays with and the style of play that they have, Paul George fits that pretty well. It's a guy that, yeah, his athleticism and his burst and the things that made him incredibly special at the prime of his career may be gone, but it's not without any other attribute coming in for you. The Celtics love to shoot threes, one of the highest volume three-point shooting teams in the NBA. And a lot of people might attribute that type of style to how they lost that series against Philadelphia. I don't maybe necessarily agree entirely, but it's not shooting well is one of the reasons why they did lose. But I think the Celtics will play that way because they know what it's like when that goes in. Even if you have a bad shooting week, yeah, that ended a season this year, but it won them a title a couple of years ago. And there's nothing wrong with sticking to what works, even if you do have the occasional failure. One thing Paul George can still do is light it up from three. And I think that is a valuable thing for this team and fits exactly what Boston wants to do. So it's a stylistic fit. And because it is such a stylistic fit, maybe the Boston Celtics can get more out of Paul George than what we saw the Philadelphia 76ers get out of Paul George. Now, when you look at the Celtics too, they still have good three-point shooters up and down that roster. And that's always going to be the hallmark of that team. It's going to involve a lot of variance, but still high upside to steal a series if they do get hot, right? The thing about teams that shoot a ton of threes and do experience maybe some variance is that, yeah, you may lose a 3-1 series lead to a 7 seed as the 2 seed, but you could be the other way around too. Hot three-point shooting can make you the 7 seed that ends up beating a 2 seed because you just cannot miss from the outside. Paul George sticks to that MO. And if Jason Tatum and Jaylen Brown can coexist on a floor well enough to win a title, Jason Tatum can take more shooting volume and have a just as efficient, if not more of efficient shooter to be able to play with, and it still yield good results. But significantly better defensively. I think the Celtics still are better defensively than the Lakers are going to be. Now, one thing I do like about what the Lakers did, Because if we're comparing the off seasons, I still look at the rosters of both teams, at least what they're projected right now. I know free agency is not over, but what we just have as we sit on July 5th, 2026, I like what the Celtics have a lot more and trusted a lot more because they're just going to be a lot better defensively. Now, the Lakers trading for Walker Kessler was a big help and a big need. You needed a legitimate defensive big, and Walker Kessler, when he's healthy, is one of the best defensive big men in basketball. Now, I don't like what they gave up. The deal itself was not a great deal for the Los Angeles Lakers, that they gave up entirely way too much for Walker Kessler. But I do like the basketball fit because it fits a big need, or it fills a role that they needed desperately. But across the board, too, when it comes to their guards, they're not going to be anywhere near good enough defensively to keep people out of the lane. And you're going to hope that you just funnel all the drives into Walker Kessler and he's blocking 2.5 shots a game and altering 7 or 8 more throughout the course of a game. You're still building your entire franchise around Austin Reeves and Luka Doncic, and those guys are turnstiles when it comes to playing defense. The Celtics are significantly better defensively. Even by losing Jaylen Brown, they are still significantly a better defensive team just by virtue of having a Jason Tatum in the lineup or a Derek White still in the lineup. Derek White still one of the better defenders that we have in this league. And they do have two rim-protecting bigs in Nehemias Kata and Mitchell Robinson because they were able to sign Robinson this offseason, fresh off of a championship with the New York Knicks. And one thing I really do like, because the Celtics having those role players, I think helps them a lot more, and again, makes them more defensively sound than the Lakers are, which to me makes them a lot more equipped to be able to make a run in the playoffs. But the Celtics have more playmakers that can make everybody else better. Now, the Lakers being run by Luka Doncic and Austin Reeves, as they're two guys that are great in the pick and roll. They are maestros in the pick and roll. And I don't think there's any doubt about the abilities of what Luka can do off the bounce in a ball screen. It's magical, and it's a one-man offense on its own. As long as you have somebody that can knock down an open three or catch a lob, you're going to be good offensively. And I don't think there's any dispute that even without LeBron James, the Lakers are still going to have an efficient offense. J.J. Redick, as a coach, I think has proven that he can scheme up a pretty good offense. Defensively is where they're going to struggle. But when you look at the Lakers roster, it's going to be having two main facilitators. And Luka Doncic and Austin Reeves can't share the floor for an entire game. But if you look at what the Celtics have from a playmaking perspective, you have Derek White, a guy who can average 5 assists a game. Peyton Pritchard, who I think they're kind of banking on making a really big jump this year and playing a Jalen Brunson-type role, even though Pritchard's not going to be Jalen Brunson. I don't think you'll ever be confused with Jalen Brunson, but that's a guy that's won a 6th man of the year and I think is ready to maybe take on a larger role. And then Jason Tatum can also playmake. That's another guy that can average 5-plus assists a game. And you've seen throughout Jason Tatum's career where he can dish out a lot of assists and make players around him better. That's at least 3 guys right there that can still facilitate your offense from different parts of the floor in different ways. So as much as Luka Doncic and Austin Reeves can playmake, as much as they can get teammates involved, they're still going to require a lot of shots on their own. And it's just those two. I like the idea of being able to have 3 guys in your starting lineup that are going to be able to make guys a lot better. Or if you're not starting Peyton Pritchard, being able to bring him off the bench and being able to continue to run your offense effectively without having to have all 3 of them on the floor at once. So while the Lakers and the Celtics are both in similar positions, they find themselves in the same kind of boat this offseason. You should trust Boston to be the team that is much better equipped to be able to handle losing their superstar than the Los Angeles Lakers were with losing theirs. But on the other side, the most controversial part of this World Cup may be coming to the NFL. But I'm telling you right now, this is good news for fans, and I'm going to tell you why next as you listen to Elijah Campbell on Westwood One Sports and the Westwood One Sports app.
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2: 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And yes, we're counting. You're home for the NFL. Westwood One Sports.
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0: Westwood One Sports presents Elijah Campbell.
1: Yeah, I know. I get it. VAR, VAR. Maybe not the most popular part of the FIFA world.

0: And rants like these are perfectly reflective of how I think the average fan feels. This is Marcelo Balboa on CBS Sports talking about VAR and how it's been implemented, especially when it takes away things like game-winning goals because of offside.
1: I remember the days where they said, we want more goals, we're trying to create more goals. Now you put a chip in the ball, so if it nicks one little ponytail, it's not a goal. It's an offside by a toenail. So are we advancing to help soccer, or are we stopping it and are we hurting it now? Because, every little inch...
2: I mean, I agree with you. I think the point, though, is as long as the technology is used in the same way each time, then it is fair.
1: But we said that about VAR.
2: Yeah, I agree.
1: Last night... In the USA game, the VAR reached out to the referee. The referee made the call. Mm. So now let's take that into every corner kick. And we saw today, grabbing guys, pulling guys down. There's going to be a penalty in every situation possible. So the VAR was made for the goal line technology. It wasn't made for you to be offside by my little elbow here or my shoe. You know what I mean? I think we're getting to a point where it's getting carried away. Listen, I thought it was cool. I thought it was my soccer nerd.
2: It was great drama, wasn't it?
1: Yeah, it was great drama. But then, I'm glad they showed it, because if they didn't show it, I would have been like, what are you guys talking about? But I'm glad they showed the EKG. If you want to do more compressions, we're good. But I thought this VAR was supposed to create and help the game of soccer, not hurt it as much as it's... I think it's hurting it a little bit now.
0: I get it. I get what Marcelo is saying, and I get the concerns that other fans have and the annoyances that come with this type of technological advancement, because it is annoying when you're watching these World Cup games and you see a goal and you have to wait a good 15 seconds to make sure you can celebrate. Like when the United States scored that goal against Australia, the second one of the game, and it was initially called offside and they go to review it, and then they say that the goal stands, the goal counts, and then the celebration just doesn't hit the same. I understand that. And seeing something called back because a player's toe was offside or a fingernail or whatever it is frustrating. But to be honest, the way I feel about this is the rules are the rules. And if we as a sports society actually care about getting things correct, then systems like VAR become a necessary evil, especially when the stakes are this great. And I get that the precision of this is maybe the most annoying part. It's the fact that it is looked at with a closer microscope. But there are plenty of times where you would much rather, as a fan, have a fail-safe in place, like VAR, to be able to correct mistakes. I think back on things in sports all the time, like the 2019 NFC Championship game. The New Orleans Saints get robbed of a Super Bowl appearance because of the most egregious pass interference penalty that was never called on the planet. That was robbery. And in a proper sports society, we should be able to overturn that and have the power to be able to say, hey, look, this feels controversial. Let's go look at that. Oh, that's definitely pass interference. And the league tried it the next year, and I think they purposely sabotaged it by not overturning a bunch of the calls, even though it is such a subjective thing. But those mistakes are something we should be able to be long, long gone in the past. The days of Diego Maradona getting the hand of God goal should not be able to be able to happen now. Or, you know, the days of Armando Galarraga missing out on a perfect game because an umpire blew an easy call at first base. Those should be days of the past. Infamous missed calls like that should be days of the past if we have the technology to fix these type of things. And in the NFL, you have the technology to fix something like spotting the ball. But one example that I think of that people have gotten really annoyed with when it comes to the implementation of this type of video assistance when it comes to making calls in a game, I think back to the 2019 NCAA basketball tournament's championship game, men's basketball between Texas Tech and Virginia, where a ball goes out off of David Moretti's fingertips, right? It looks like in real time that is Texas Tech ball, but then when you slow it down and you see that it does hit David Moretti's fingertips, Virginia gets to keep the ball, they take advantage of it, they send the game to overtime, they eventually win the game in overtime, they're the national champions, Texas Tech is not. And Texas Tech fans and a lot of basketball fans felt kind of robbed because they felt like in real time, that should be a call that you should be able to make. But if you do look at it and you do utilize replay and you see a ball go off of somebody's finger,

0: fingertip, no matter how minimal the contact is, you still see it. It's still off that player. What are you supposed to do? Ignore it? The rules are still the rules. And the rules shouldn't change because we have gotten so precise. It gets things correct. It's more important for it to be correct than aesthetically pleasing. The NFL needs this desperately when it comes to spotting the ball specifically. Right? We can talk about things that need to be reviewed or not reviewed or what fixes the flow of the game, but the NFL does honestly need this because the way we spot a football is archaic. It's all vibes-based. We can do this so much more efficiently and with less human error if we implemented similar technology. It can still go by pretty fast. It can still be pretty smooth. But right now, we see teams in the National Football League all the time get jobbed on spots. How many times do you watch a football game and say, oh, that's a bad spot? We're trusting the eyeballs of the officials to be able to precisely spot where the ball is down on every single play. When it comes to having to measure these things, we still have two dudes holding two sticks held together by a, 10-yard chain. It seems really archaic. We have all the technology in the world at our disposal. The National Football League generates more money than God every fall, and we still have two dudes holding two sticks and a 10-yard long chain. We could do better than this. We're still asking referees to spot the football on vibes. We're still trying to look at video replay to see exactly where a ball is spotted, even though we can have chips in the ball and we're able to actually precisely tell you where the ball should be spotted. We can do this better. We could do this a whole lot better. And these decisions in soccer are made much faster. It helps the flow of the game, right? I don't think these things have been held up too much. Chain measurements and eyeballing it in football are comical in comparison to the efficiency of the decisions that can be made in soccer. In American football, the spotting the ball, to me, is simply too important. I think this technology will run smoothly, like it does with ABS in baseball. I think the best model we have for this type of technology is what we have with ABS in baseball. And if anything, I think teams in Major League Baseball should have more ABS challenges because they go by like that. Player challenges, you know the ruling in 5 seconds. It's incredibly quick, it's incredibly precise, and nobody really has any complaints with it. It's the ideal model for being able to implement this. And I don't see why the National Football League can't have an ABS-type ball-spotting technology to where if you don't like the spot of the ball, quick challenge. Shows it up on the video screen for everybody else, and then all questions are sent away. Controversy no more. This could help the league. Some people might fight this change. I might be one of the few people that would really advocate for that type of precision in football. Because if they can do it in ABS in a sport like baseball that fights this type of technological change for as long as it did and it benefit the way it has this year, I don't see why the National Football League can't. But coming up next, though, to kick off hour number two, my man Stuart Kovacs and I are going to do a little bit of a National Football League quarterback exercise. We'll do that to kick off hour number two as you listen to Elijah Campbell on Westwood One Sports and the Westwood One Sports app.
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0: down and out to the 10, 15, 20, 25, 30, 35, 40, 45, 50, 45. There goes Davis. Oh, my God. Davis is going to run it all the way back.
1: Here comes Iguodala, 2-on-1 to find Curry. Get it back. Iguodala puts it up. Oh, LeBron tracked him down and made the rejection. Huge, huge defensive play by the four-time MVP.
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3: Tradition unlike any other, that's spending the NFL offseason going through rigorous quarterback discourse. And I love quarterback tiers as much as the next guy. I love ranking quarterbacks and picking apart other people's lists and being a part of the general discourse. But what I love more is being able to apply my favorite test that I have come up with. And that's what Stuart Kovacs and I are going to do here in this segment. 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You can call the show at 310-840-4910. Now, Stuart, I have two different quarterbacking exercises that we're going to do here because I think there are teams in two different categories that I find interesting. It's interesting to rank the starters or maybe be able to put the superstars in tiers and say, do you have Matt Stafford in the same tier as Patrick Mahomes, even though Mahomes had a down year and got hurt? All that type of stuff's fun, but I love the controversy. So I want to do two different exercises here with you, Stuart. I want to do the first one where we look at teams with a legitimate quarterbacking controversy where it's still up in the air as to who the starter is going to be. Like when we get to training camp, there's going to be discussion as to who's going to be taking the snaps in week one, and then on a week-to-week basis, it may vary as to who's going to be able to get the call to be the starting quarterback. And then I want to look at some teams that have longer-term question marks, right? Like, you know who the starter's going to be this year, but then we can apply what I call the Derek Carr test. I'll elaborate on the Derek Carr test later, but I want to do the quarterback controversies first. Now, I put four teams in this group. And we're just going to rank them by favorability. And that's the Las Vegas Raiders with Fernando Mendoza and Kirk Cousins. The Arizona Cardinals with Carson Beck and Jacoby Brissett. Jacoby Brissett, who hilariously held the Cardinals hostage. And I think that's the state of the Cardinals right there, is that a quarterback like Jacoby Brissett was getting them in a dispute with a contract. But I've also included the Minnesota Vikings with J.J. McCarthy and Kyler Murray. And then the Atlanta Falcons with Tua Tagovailoa and Michael Penix Jr. So we'll start at the bottom, Stuart. If we are ranking these in the favorability, which of these teams do you think has the most unfavorable quarterback controversy situation?
4: All right. So of these four teams, I think the worst is the Cardinals. Now, I know Jacoby Brissett, he's a guy. He's actually a pretty good fantasy quarterback last year, but you mentioned it's kind of a mess with the whole holdout situation. I just don't know if there is much of a ceiling on Brissett. And then when you look at Carson Beck, okay, there is a bit of an unknown there. But in the end, do I really think Carson Beck is going to develop into a legitimate NFL starter or anything more than that? I'm not going to say it would never happen, but I'm pretty skeptical of that. So I think the Cardinals of these four have the worst quarterback outlook.
3: Yeah, I do too. I have the Cardinals number four too. I agree with your Carson Beck assessment. I would say it is more unlikely that he does not become a quality NFL starter. There are certain traits that I like, but also if you just want to take his last year in college, for example, this is a guy that played a lot of college football. The reason that the Miami Hurricanes were sweating it out on that selection Sunday for the college football playoff is because they lost two games in which he threw them out of a game. Right, they lost a game to Louisville at home early in the season where he threw a multitude of interceptions, including one that did get called back. He even got a mulligan and still blew it with an interception late. And they lost a game at SMU where he threw two back-breaking interceptions. I think the decision-making and ability to read a defense is still a legitimate question mark. I think the arm talent is fine. I think the ability to be a serviceable backup in his career is probably a likely future for Carson Beck. But I think your analysis on Jacoby Brissett was good. It was 100% spot on. But you could have just summed it up with the first part of that sentence, the first phrase of that sentence of Jacoby Brissett, he's a guy. I think that's just my analysis of Jacoby Brissett. He's a dude. He's a guy. he's a perfect warm body to have as a backup. What the Cardinals have right now is two quarterbacks in that room that are going to be career backups. This is almost like picking out a starter between Tyrod Taylor and Billy Volek, right? It's almost what it feels like the Arizona Cardinals have going into their room at the beginning of this season. And what's not very fun for them is that they do have to play in a division with a 12-win Niners team, and Brock Purdy's a pretty solid quarterback. They have to play in a division with the defending Super Bowl champion Seattle Seahawks, where Sam Darnold's completely revitalized his career and turned himself into one of the better, you know, signal callers in this league. Oh, yeah, and the league MVP plays for the other team, the third team in that division, the Los Angeles Rams. It's a really good quarterbacking division, and the Arizona Cardinals look like the spuds of the group when it comes to just what they have. Now, Jacoby Brissett, fantasy value for sure, especially considering they play, you know, from behind in a lot of games, and I think that's going to be the case again this year. So maybe not the worst fantasy football option, but when it comes to just leading your franchise and having a future outlook, neither of these guys are going to be the one that you would feel great about going into 2027 and 2028, 2029 as being the starter. Really what we're dealing with, I think, is just two placeholders for the Arizona Cardinals right now. So we both have the same number four. Who's your number three?
4: My number three is the Atlanta Falcons. Kind of intriguing with the two lefty quarterbacks, two guys that were drafted pretty high, first round picks. Obviously Michael Penix more recently than Tua. And I am a Michael Penix dynasty fantasy football owner, so I'm waiting for that breakout that I thought would come when he was drafted a few years ago. But I don't know. I feel like at this point, maybe I'll give him one more year or a half a year if he does see the field this year to see what he gives you. Tua, I mean, I love the story of what he was at Alabama, and he had a good little run there in Miami, but I just think we're never going to see that Tua again, so I'll go with the Falcons at number three.
3: Yeah, I'm afraid Tua Tagovailoa's best days as an NFL quarterback are well behind us. Now, I don't know if you're like me in terms of I have maybe an inherent bias against left-handed quarterbacks. Same thing with like basketball players, left-handed, you know,
4: absolutely.
3: Three-point
4: that
3: shooters.
4: Beautiful jump shot. Yeah. Same with the lefty quarterback, right?
3: it looks so much different.
4: Yeah.
3: And that I maybe just have an inherent bias that I have to at least address off the bat, that I just don't know if I've seen a left-handed quarterback where I'm like, that looks good, right? But there have been great left-handed quarterbacks and passers in this league. So that's not completely true. It is a bias, right? But at the heart of it, you got two quarterbacks here that their whole careers have been asterisked by injury. Tua Tagovailoa with the concussions, Michael Penix with ACL injuries dating back to his college days. Both these guys had pretty significant injuries in college. Both of them have had issues in the NFL when it comes to staying healthy. Tua, more specifically, I think it's an availability thing right there. And if both those kind of come to fruition this year, the Atlanta Falcons might have to be looking at whoever the third stringer is and say, can we give you some snaps during the season? Because there's no guarantee, given the track record of both of these guys, that health and availability is going to be a given. When it comes to their talent, I think Tua is a fine NFL talent. I don't think he is what a lot of people thought he would be, even when healthy. Now, he did conduct a pretty good offense with Miami when Tyreek Hill was at his healthiest too. But you've seen a lot of the struggles with Michael Penix. It's always feeling like the upside was there, but the more he's been in the league, it feels like it's more limited. The availability thing's a big one, and I think that also goes to show just how bad the situation is for the Cardinals, where you can look at two guys that you can't rely to be able to be in a starting lineup on a Sunday-to-Sunday basis and still think that's a better option than what the Arizona Cardinals have. Because what Tua Tagovailoa and Michael Penix Jr. at least have is a really fair upside. There is a fair upside. Maybe it's not the highest ceiling of anybody that's going to be on this list, but I find it to be a pretty fair upside. So we're both matching. I'm also at Atlanta Falcons at number three. Do we keep the trend going? Who do you have at number two?
4: All right, number two, I'm going to go with the Minnesota Vikings. I think, again, you bring in a guy like Kyler Murray, who's had a little bit of success, but has also been a pretty big disappointment in terms of where he was drafted, number one overall. And then J.J. McCarthy, again, he's only played a handful of games, but I think we've seen in those handful of games that it is an uphill battle for him despite being a first-round pick. I don't know. This one does have a little potential. I think either one could win. I think either one could do a decent job, especially with Kevin O'Connell, but it's going to slot in at number two for me. It has potential, but I'm not crazy about either guy.
3: Yeah, that's one. See, I have the Vikings at two as well, which means we have the exact same list. I love it when that happens. But with the Vikings too, it's amazing. Like looking at Kyler Murray's side of this, it's amazing what just draft number that you have really dictating whether or not your career is a success. I think if Kyler Murray was a third round pick in the NFL draft, you would look at his career and say, all right, like you performed well. But being first round, number one overall, expectations are significantly different. And you can look at Kyler Murray as a disappointment, despite having some real highs in his career, right? So there are real moments in Kyler Murray's career where I saw it, right? I saw what people saw when, or at least what Arizona Cardinals saw when it came to taking him number one. You saw the Kyler Murray that won the Heisman Trophy. You could see that from time to time. But I think mentally and from a maturity standpoint, it's maybe kept him from being what the potential was or what the promise was. And maybe the Minnesota Vikings get that. I think the thing with Kevin O'Connell is that he is a legitimate quarterback whisperer. I think, you know, it's no coincidence that Sam Darnold had the year he had last year, 1 year removed from being a full-time starter under Kevin O'Connell. I don't think that's a coincidence at all. I do find it to be a valuable experience for him because I think he is a great teacher of quarterbacks. So I'm really curious to see if Kyler Murray is able to tap into what that potential is, whatever long-term potential he still has. When it comes to J.J. McCarthy, I'm pulling for him, but it's a guy that was never asked to do a lot. I like to look at players, and regardless of sport, and evaluate performance, not just by what you do, but what are you asked to do by your team. And at Michigan, it was always strange because J.J. McCarthy was never asked to win Michigan games. He was just asked to not turn the ball over, be able to get first downs on third and shorts, and really lean in on an elite offensive line in a running game that really propelled Michigan. I think I still think about that Michigan-Penn State game during their championship season in which J.J. McCarthy, I don't think, threw a pass in the second half because they just dominated the game on the ground. Michigan won a lot of games where J.J. McCarthy just didn't have to win it for them. It's different in the NFL. Your quarterback's going to have to win you games. You're going to be asked to do that regardless of what your skill set is, at least at some point. And when Justin Jefferson's a wide receiver that you have and Jordan Addison's a wide receiver that you got and you signed Juwan Jennings and you have a really good core of pass catchers, a good pass-catching tight end and TJ Hawkinson, you're going to have to be asked to win your team a football game. I just don't know if J.J. McCarthy is as reliable in that regard. So we both, at number one, have the Las Vegas Raiders. And to me, Stuart, I don't know if you feel the same way. It's more driven by what Fernando Mendoza could be. It's like Raiders with a question mark, because I believe in what Fernando Mendoza can do. I know what I saw when he led the Indiana Hoosiers to a college football playoff championship and did it by going through Alabama, did it by beating Oregon, did it by beating a Miami team in the national title game that was littered with talent, especially on the defensive side of the ball. I saw him be perfect at Indiana this past year. I believe in the skill set, but I do think it was valuable for the Raiders to be able to pick Kirk Cousins up to provide some mentorship. And if you don't think Fernando Mendoza is 100% ready, there are significantly worse options in the National Football League that you can trot out there for the first week than Kirk Cousins.
4: Yeah, definitely. And you know, I don't think having Kirk Cousins and Fernando Mendoza is going to translate into immediate success. I don't think they're going to win 10 or 11 games this year. It's probably going to be more like 5 or 6, maybe 7, I don't know. But yeah, I think Cousins is going to be that. Yeah, I think they're going to be that guy. He's going to be that guy that plays like 6 to 8 weeks, and they're not going to win a ton of games, but he's going to do a good job, and he's going to kind of mentor Mendoza, and then Mendoza's going to come in, probably have, you know, a few speed bumps along the way, but I do like the potential of him as well.
3: Yeah, it's a foundational year for the Raiders. This is not a contention year. This is a foundational year. And even in a foundational year, I look at what that offense can be, and I think it could be pretty fun. I like some of the pieces that you have in place. Clint Kubiak is one of the better play callers in the National Football League, too. I think that's going to set Fernando up for some early success. I am Raiders curious going into 2026. But now the teams with long-term question marks. We're going to take these teams, the New Orleans Saints with Tyler Shuck, the Indianapolis Colts with Daniel Jones, Carolina Panthers with Bryce Young, Tampa Bay Buccaneers with Baker Mayfield, and the Houston Texans with CJ Stroud. And here's what we'll do. We'll apply what I call the Derek Carr test. If you're not familiar with the Derek Carr test, I don't blame you, because this is something, this is a creation of my own messed up brain, where I'm making the decision a lot easier for teams when it comes to, do you re-sign your quarterback to an extra contract? Do you extend said quarterback? I do this and make these decisions based off one question alone. Not very scientific, but if you can answer this one question, that's going to make your decision for you. Is the quarterback in question better than Derek Carr? If the answer to that question is yes, you might as well go ahead and bite the bullet and sign them to the money that the market's going to demand, and not have to risk taking a quarterback in the draft, because drafting quarterbacks can be the most entertaining crapshoot in all sports. But if the answer to that question is no, that your current quarterback is not better than Derek Carr, or at least the version of Derek Carr that existed before he retired, then you might as well take the high upside risk of taking a quarterback in the draft. If your quarterback is Derek Carr, I have nothing for you. I don't have any good advice. May God be with you in whatever decision you make. So if we apply this, we'll start with the Saints first. Derek Carr's old team. Tyler Shuck. Now, small sample size, quite literally only half a year. And there's more time that the Saints have to be able to make this decision. But you look at Tyler Shuck and what he did in the back half of last year, Stuart Kovacs. Initially, does Tyler Shuck pass the Derek Carr test?
4: Yeah, like you said, this is probably one of the tougher ones because of the lack of, I know he's only played a handful of games, but to me, from what I've seen in that second half of the season, again, there's still a lot of time, but I think he would pass at this point. He is a guy, I think, if you're a Saints fan, you should be pretty excited to see what he can do in Kellen Moore's system. And I think he is a guy that if he lives up to that potential the next few years, he could be getting that big contract, and I think it'll be worth it. So I think Tyler Shuck, as of right now, would be that guy, and he would live up to that.
3: Yeah, I wrote down likely. I think Tyler Shuck is Derek Carr test proof likely. Now, if you look at some of the numbers, they're not incredibly impressive over the course of the year. If you look at things like QBR and things of that nature, maybe success rate, but it passes the eye test. I think he's got a stronger arm than maybe I anticipated. I think he reads defenses a little better than I anticipated. Accuracy down the field is something that needs to be a little more consistent. But as someone who is a New Orleans Saints fan, I was incredibly pleased with what I saw from Tyler Shuck in the last half of the year. And I think him improving as the year went on was one of the reasons why the New Orleans Saints became one of the hottest teams in the NFL in the month of December, right? That was a team that was out of playoff contention, that played their best football in the last 6 weeks of the season, to where it gives those fans kind of a little bit of hope. Gives me a little bit of hope. I'm hopeful that Tyler Shuck can be that guy. I think likely to pass the Derek Carr test, but this is a big year because now the teams in the NFL, the defensive coordinators you're facing, are going to have 6, 7, 8 weeks of film to be able to study you. There's an offseason where they can study you and maybe pick apart your deficiencies. That's what NFL defensive coordinators do, and they do it better than anybody on the planet in this sport. So I say likely, and this year, once you get a full season sample size, you'll be able to make that decision a little bit better, and because he wasn't a first-round pick, you'll have that conclusion to come to earlier than you would if he was a first-round pick. Now, the Indianapolis Colts with Daniel Jones, availability to start the year is going to be a question because he did tear an Achilles pretty late in the season. So, availability aside, Stuart Kovacs, does Daniel Jones pass the Derek Carr test?
4: Yeah, for me, Daniel Jones does not pass the Derek Carr test. I know he had a really good year with the Giants. He got them to the playoffs. He had a really good start to the last season with the Colts before the Achilles injury. I just don't think he's going to be a guy that you're going to want to be paying a big contract to build around. He's a guy that they've plugged in, and he's done a good job when he's been healthy. But anything more than that, I don't expect from Daniel Jones.
3: I'm in the same boat. I like what Daniel Jones did this year, and I was happy for him that he kind of revitalized his career a little bit. But I can't look at what Daniel Jones did with the Colts and the role that he played and what he was, again, asked to do and see it to be sustainable for the Colts to win football games long term. What Daniel Jones did last year really well was he was a great rule follower of the offense, and they leaned heavily on Jonathan Taylor. And what we know about NFL running backs is that there is a shelf life, right? You reach a mileage point where no matter how good that running back is, they're going to plateau. There are very few exceptions to this rule. Off the top of my head, Derrick Henry is one of those exceptions to that rule. Unless Jonathan Taylor is truly generational, then there's going to be a shelf life to that production, right? 1 year it will go down and it'll be hard for him to reclaim that. And when that does happen, I don't know if you can trust Daniel Jones to single-handedly will your offense to be a top half offense in the league. When I apply that to the Derek Carr test, I don't think it passes. If I'm the Indianapolis Colts, yeah, if Daniel Jones is healthy for this year, you roll him out there, but I would absolutely be spending a lot of my football season this year with my scouting staff doing a lot of intel on this quarterback class that's coming up in 2027, which is going to be a real crapshoot on its own, but I'm doing a lot of intel digging. I'm doing a lot of research. I'm finding the guy the year after that. Panthers with Bryce Young.
4: Yeah, this is another tough one because if you're in a situation that the Panthers are in, obviously you drafted this guy number one overall. You traded up to the first pick to make matters even worse. So you gave up a lot. He's in that last year where they're going to have to make that decision soon if they want to extend him long term. They did make the playoffs last year. They did have a good run with Bryce Young getting to that last week, and it's tough. I would say he falls just below that Derek Carr range, so I would say no. But again, it is one of those situations where you're the Panthers, and it's like, okay, can we just let this guy go and then have nothing at the quarterback position after some momentum that they've built? That's where it's tough, but I would say I don't see him really ever being a franchise quarterback, so I think he falls below that.
3: I think he falls just short, too. It's close. That may be the one I had the hardest time with, because you look at a lot of the numbers, too, but you look at what the team did so successfully last year with being able to win the division, but you won the division at 8-9, so did you really win a division in the National Football League when you're under 500? It's one of those things, too, where I have seen growth, right? You look at Bryce Young his rookie year, you look at him now, there is significant growth in his game. Is it good enough to pass that Derek Carr test? I don't think so. I think his accuracy got a lot better, and you see more of the Bryce Young that won the Heisman Trophy and that what he was in college as a playmaker. You see more of that. I just don't think I've seen enough of that to where if we're making this decision right here on July 5th, 2026, that he passes that test. Two more really quickly here. Tampa Bay Buccaneers with Baker Mayfield.
4: I think he does, and I think the idea that he can't be a good quarterback in this league for another 4 or 5 years, I think is short of the mark. Look, guys have been playing into their late 30s, early 40s. I'm not saying he's a Breeze or a Brady or Stafford Hall of Fame type quarterback, but what he's done the last few years with the Bucs, I think he is someone who I would extend, and I'd be very comfortable with him as my quarterback for the next 4 or 5 years.
3: Unfortunately, I had to put it a no for me. Now, here's the thing about Baker Mayfield. If this was the first half of last season, absolutely. Second half, Baker Mayfield, didn't love it. Didn't love it. The last couple of years there's been a duality of Baker. There's good Baker, there's been bad Baker. And good Baker just throws touchdowns and, conducts game-winning drives. Bad Baker throws a lot of picks and maybe trusts his arm a little too much. The older you get, the more the arm strength is going to go down. If he always is that gunslinger and always is going to be trusting that arm, the interception problem, I think, will be persistent. If I'm the Buccaneers, I'm kind of doing what the Colts are doing, and I'm just doing a ton of intel on next year's draft. Last one, Texans, C.J. Stroud.
4: Yeah, Stroud is another one for me that passes. I think he has done a really good job. I know he has that bitter taste in his mouth after the Patriots playoff loss and how bad he played there. Look, do I think he's going to be a top 3 or 4 quarterback ever? No, but is he a guy that you can have as a starter and make the playoffs with? Yes. So I think he passes the Carr threshold for me.
3: I've got him on thin ice. He's on thin ice with me, brother. I've seen the good CJ Stroud, and he's young enough to where you can still tap into that, right? Kind of like Tyler Shuck, I've got a little asterisk there. This is a big year for him because you got to prove it this year, because trajectory matters a lot. And if your trajectory is going in the wrong way with a team that the Houston Texans have around him, especially on defense, as nasty as that defense is, they should be built to win that division and make playoff runs. It's going to be up to CJ Stroud. This is a big year to determine if he's actually going to win it or not. I would maybe lean yes like you, because I know what he has. I've seen enough from him in his career to where he can be better. At his worst, though, it will not pass the Derek Carr test. 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But coming up, we are almost at the All-Star break, and All-Star rosters have been announced in Major League Baseball. But now it's time to answer some of the hottest questions in the sport as we're over halfway through. Stuart Kovacs and I do that next with MLB Squeeze Plays here on Elijah Campbell and Westwood One Sports and the Westwood One Sports app.
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4: Oscars were announced. There were snubs. There were surprises. And we just have a ton of storylines to run through because it's an interesting year in baseball. We're over halfway through it now, barreling into the All-Star break just a few weeks away. And to be able to get through all of that, it's time to do MLB Squeeze Plays.
5: From the front office to the field.
6: And the pitch on the way. Inside, Cubs win the ball game. The Cubs have won another one.
5: We go around the diamond.
7: It's not just hitting. It's kind of, we need to play better baseball. And that's pretty much as simple as that.
5: It's time for MLB Squeeze Plays.
8: From backs against the wall to back to back, the Dodgers cement their dynasty.
5: Here's Elijah Campbell.
4: All right, Stuart Kovacs, we have a lot to get into. I think maybe the first thing might be the All-Star rosters. Some snubs, some really surprising ones. Before we get into anything else, was there anything that surprised you on this list?
9: I mean, I know we've kind of known this for a little bit now, but the fact that Ernie Clement was the leading AL vote getter with all the star power you have in the American League, the Mike Trouts, the Aaron Judges, the Bobby Witts, and nothing against Ernie Clement, but I've always viewed him as kind of more of a, kind of like a super utility, solid starter type of a player, not a leading vote getter in the American League.
4: A guy with an OPS of 746 was the leading vote getter in the American League, hitting .293. I mean, I read off 7 home runs, .293 batting average, 29 RBI, 2 stolen bases, OPS of 746, which is a tick above league average. Probably not sitting here thinking that guy was going to get the most votes of anybody in the American League. And you know what? I got a tip. Give a tip of the cap to the fans of the Toronto Blue Jays. That's a team that went to the World Series last year and threw 89 games under .500 at 42-47, and they managed to get like 4 or 5 guys on the World Series, the All-Star game roster. Hey, tip of the cap to you. They have a pretty strong voting block in Toronto when it comes to getting their favorite players in the All-Star game because they did not deserve the amount of All-Stars that they got.
9: No, and another one that kind of surprised me, I know the White Sox have had a really nice season, kind of a surprising season, and our team that's been kind of out of nowhere, especially this year. And Davis Martin, one of their pitchers, he is 9-3 with a 3.08 ERA, 90 strikeouts, and he did not make the All-Star team in terms of pitchers in the American League. That, for me, might be the biggest snub in my opinion.
4: Yeah, I wanted more White Sox players on here. I'm not going to lie. The White Sox are one of my favorite stories in baseball right now. Like 46-42, they're tied for the lead in the AL Central. This is a franchise, Stuart, that's like 2 years ago. They were the laughingstock of Major League Baseball. And they are seemingly, to me, the lovable underdogs. I know, our man Carlos, who usually is here on Sunday mornings as a Cubs fan, would not agree with that sentiment.
9: No.
4: This is maybe the only time on this program where I can get away with saying that sentiment that the White Sox are the lovable underdogs here in the American League. But I can't help it, man. I can't help it but love this team. Davis Martin, the pitcher you alluded to, the leader in WAR on this team, clearly the best pitcher on this staff that's getting a lot of results. Miguel Vargas is having a fantastic year, a guy that's really revitalized his career. But the White Sox, I think they needed a little more representation. I would have liked to have seen more White Sox on this list. I think Davis Martin not making it is maybe one of the most disappointing things that I've seen when it comes to this all-star list. And it's a weird all-star roster because it's been a weird year. Yeah, yes, Miguel Vargas is the representative for the White Sox. Feel like they should have gotten more than just the bare bones requirement of the one all-star.
9: Yeah, I certainly think that's the case. Looking at another storyline around Major League Baseball, Shohei Ohtani, he was pinch hit for in the seventh inning of Friday's game against the Padres. It appears it is a right bicep injury. He said through his interpreter, quote, "I was a little concerned with my biceps with the last at-bats I took. It's my right biceps, the same location I felt a couple of months ago," end of quote. Obviously, Ohtani's been doing the double duty this year, the hitting and the pitching. How do you feel about this? Do you feel like there's going to be a scenario in the near future where he's just going to have to stop pitching to stay healthy and, you know, keep his bat in that Dodgers lineup every day?
4: I think we're still maybe a ways away from getting to that point, because I think if you're the Dodgers, you have the most valuable commodity in professional sports right now, and I think you try to see that through as much as humanly possible. If you're able to maybe get to the bottom of it and see that maybe some of the injury stuff is a correlation, right? Or the correlation is causation of maybe more injuries, bicep injuries, things of that nature, being wear and tear, and the fact that he is doing both. Because again, in modern baseball, this is just not something we have seen at this level. If that is something that the Dodgers do deem to be unsustainable, you do what you can just to preserve him for long into the future, because he is signed to a pretty long deal. You do what you can to get the most out of that contract. I think they will be pretty lenient when it comes to letting him do both. Just because, like, we'll never see a guy in this sport again be a Cy Young caliber pitcher and an MVP caliber hitter that you get to utilize all in one person, right? That's going to be tough. I think what really the biggest bummer about this is if it changes his availability for the All-Star game. Now, I don't know how much time he'd miss or if he misses any time, right? You got pinch hit, so there's no, I guess, further word if he's going to miss a certain amount of time. Would really hate for him not to be available for the All-Star game, especially considering one of the sport's biggest stars, too, and Jacob Mizorowski, probably not going to pitch in the All-Star game because he has a scheduled start on July 12th. Would be very unfortunate to not have those two guys. And, of course, we already have some injuries that are going to rock the All-Star game, too. Mike Trout probably not going to play. He's been hurt for a while, still on the IL. Aaron Judge, still on the IL. Some big stars aren't going to be available for this. And really, an All-Star game is only as valuable as all the stars that you can have participate in the game. But for Ohtani's sake, I don't think the Dodgers pull the plug on the experiment of hitting and pitching yet, because he's just simply too good at it. I think they'll get to the point where you absolutely have to make a decision before anything's done in foresight.
9: All right, switching gears to the American League here, the Tampa Bay Rays, they are one of the hottest teams in baseball. Before last night, before Saturday night, they had won 9 straight. Before ultimately losing to the Astros. They're 9-1 in their last 10. They have a 4-game lead over the Yankees in the AL East. They have a AL best 52 wins, second best run differential in the AL with +37. I know the AL is the weaker of the two leagues this year, but how do you feel about the Rays, especially what they do with how they do things? And they don't spend a ton of money. They kind of develop guys and kind of use that money ball aspect where they kind of build up guys and trade for some more prospects and then keep building on that. How do you feel about the Rays in terms of maybe making a World Series run this year?
4: Oh, I can't help it, man. I love the Tampa Bay Rays. I always have. That's one of my franchises in pro sports that I've always grown really fond of, because I just respect how they do things. Like, look, they're never going to be constantly selling out their stadium. I always have like an affinity for the Trop because it's the first major league ballpark I ever went to. A strange one, but to be the first one. And people refer to the Trop as the dump, but I'm like, you know what? That's my dump, buddy. That is a dump that I will hold sentimentally forever. And it's the fact that they don't make a ton of money. They're not spending a ton of money. But they do it wisely. They find diamonds in the rough. They have a large scouting department that allows them to be able to do so. But they can't invest in players. They invest in the scouting staff. And it pays dividends. This is a team that's played in two World Series in my lifetime, even though it's a franchise that has no business appearing in one of them. And they're one of the smartest teams in baseball, too. My advice, the only advice I could really give to any Major League Baseball front office, is if the Tampa Bay Rays are calling you, don't answer the phone. Don't pick it up. If you do pick it up, ask them who they want and then say no to the trade and then call that player up from the minors immediately because they see something that you don't, right? And there's something that you can tap into there because their scouting is just so good. This year, it's been so much fun to watch because they're not slugging the ball out of the park more than anybody else outside of Junior Caminero, who has had six straight games with a home run. He is on a ridiculous tear right now. But outside of Junior Caminero, it's not like there's a ton of sluggers on this team. Jonathan Aranda's got 13 homers. Yandy Diaz has 12. Cedric Mullins has 10. And that's all the players that are in double figures in home runs for the Tampa Bay Rays. They're not afraid to small ball it. They're not afraid to steal bases. Chandler Simpson's got 20 stolen bases this year. He's even been caught stealing 11 times, which is the most in Major League Baseball. But they're not afraid to steal bases. They're going to try to move on the base pass. Again, play small ball, manufacture runs. The pitchers aren't necessarily striking out a ton of guys. If you look at, you know, the starting rotation for the Tampa Bay Rays, they don't have a single player that is striking out nine batters per nine innings. That's not their MO. Guys like Nick Martinez, Drew Rasmussen, Shane McClanahan, Griffin Jacks, good pitchers. But none of them are striking out dudes at an incredibly high rate, but what they have is great ERAs. They're good ground ball contact guys. They're guys that can play for the Tampa Bay Rays, right? They're not going to be highly coveted by the teams that are valuing incredible velocity and high strikeout rates. I'm always going to have an affinity for the Tampa Bay Rays, and I think the way they play is it's such a good way to play that I would not be surprised at all if they end up winning this division, and it's not a coincidence they have a four-game lead in it.
9: No, no, it's certainly not. And if you want to squeeze one more in here, we got the on the other side, it's the Mets. They've been terrible. They've lost three straight now after a blowout loss to the Braves yesterday. Now 17 games behind the Braves in the NL East. They are only a half game ahead of the Rockies for the worst record in the NL as a whole, minus 62 run differential. Is there any hope at all for the Mets?
4: Absolutely not. As one of the world's most optimistic people, I can tell Mets fans right now, you're doomed. I'm sorry. It's over. It's been over. It's a joke of a franchise right now. They are constantly in contention for the worst team money can buy every single year. So I'm sorry to my friends that are Mets fans. And if you're a Mets fan, I feel you. It is that's got to be the most frustrating fan experience on the planet. But they are comically bad in ways that it's hard to measure accurately. I even did, you know, a segment this weekend where I thought the Atlanta Braves were in a lot of trouble because the Phillies are catching up. The Marlins may be the hottest team in baseball right now. But maybe the thing that cures all ills is just a weekend series at home against the New York Mets. And the Atlanta Braves are proving that the best way to get yourself out of a slump in the worst hitting year you've had since 2016 is to simply play the New York Mets. That's MLB Squeeze Plays. Coming up next, we'll round out this morning's show. My man Stuart, my man Andrew, and I are going to make our selections, Sunday selections, next here on Westwood One Sports and the Westwood One Sports app.
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2: Something to bring me my money.
0: Yeah. Elijah, give me a winner.
1: All right, we'll give you some winners, all right. And you know what? We'll let Andrew start here because Andrew and I are on a very similar wavelength with one of the World Cup games this afternoon.
3: Yeah, so

I'm feeling the same thing. I'm definitely feeling a Mexico win here. I want to say, like, I don't have the stat in front of me right now, but I want to say that Mexico in that stadium maybe has only lost two games ever. I've been reading something along those lines and being like, yeah, that's a home field advantage that's hard to beat. And you know what? Given the history in this

0: country when it comes to England in the World Cup. I think falling a little bit short of bringing it home is kind of a safe bet, and I can't think of a better way for them to not bring it home than losing to Mexico. I want to co-sign on that. I'm taking Mexico too, so if we have maybe a Sunday selection special, I think taking Mexico to upset England today is the popular pick. Stuart, what are you looking at for today?
1: All right, I am also going to stay in the World Cup, and I am going to go with the other match today, Brazil against Norway. And I think Norway is going to pull off the upset. They are plus underdogs right now against Brazil. This is one of the classic Brazil teams. I know they've had some good matches they played. They had that nice win in the end against Japan last week. They drew against Morocco in the group stage, but I just love the run that Norway is on. I think I'm going to do a Norway win and an Erling Haaland goal, and that is at plus 345 on DraftKings. So that's where I'm going with my first World Cup pick here.
0: Norway. And Erling Haaland, we trust. The guy is a monster. Andrew, your last pick for today?
2: I'm going to go to baseball. It's Orioles and Reds. Your Reds, Elijah. Nick Lodolo on the hill for Cincinnati. I'm going to pick Cincinnati to win that game. I've liked what I've seen from Lodolo in the past couple of games. And, you know, the Reds are looking to avoid the sweep. So I think the Reds are going to get it done on 4th of July weekend.
0: You know what? I hope you're right. This year has been torture for me, from being one of the best teams in baseball in April, having the best bullpen in April, to having the worst bullpen in baseball after the month of April. It's the most cruel April Fool's joke I've ever experienced in my life. They stink, and you know what? I couldn't emotionally handle getting swept by the Orioles at home at this juncture of the season. I hope you're correct there. Stuart, your last pick for today.
1: All right, I'm going to go with one of the matches tomorrow, Portugal against Spain. I think these are two of the best teams that are left in the tournament. Certainly two top 10 teams for sure. I just love Spain's midfield. I love what Spain gives, so I think they're going to win. The value isn't amazing. They're minus 220 to advance, but I would be stunned if Spain lost at this stage.
0: Same. I look at Spain and France as maybe the two best teams left in this thing, and I think France is kind of in their own tier, even though Paraguay gave them all hell yesterday. I still like France to be able to win this whole thing. My last one today, I got to go with a little bit of an upset special. Diamondbacks over Brewers. Brewers, one of the hottest teams in baseball, but the Diamondbacks have Eduardo Rodriguez on the mound today. The guy's been awesome this year. 7-2, 2.21 ERA. Not striking out a ton of dudes, but he forces weak contact. He's one of the best players in this Diamondbacks team. The game's in Arizona. I got to take the Diamondbacks for the upset pick. But a lot of great games that we got going on today. World Cup, Major League Baseball, you name it. Have a great Sunday. 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

0: Westwood One. We are live with you on a Sunday morning coming from Dallas, Texas to all over the country. It is Pete Souza, the Westwood One Sports app, and of course, SiriusXM 375. The phone number is 310-840-4910. Stuart Kovacs is producing and on the wheels of steel. Of course, Andrew Relvas working the board from Los Angeles, California. And we are so happy to be with you this morning. Hopefully everybody is feeling good and recovering, getting back up and joining society after fireworks and 4th of July and cookouts and all that stuff. I know my guys, I think Andrew and Stuart were both working or resting yesterday, right? Stuart, you were working?
1: Yes, working indeed, for sure.
0: Working, and what about you, Andrew?
2: Yeah, I was also working, so I was busy all day.
0: I was the same thing. I was working, and then obviously I was here with you guys, and then I went out to some of like the family picnics. Or barbecues. My family's in Philadelphia. My wife and her family, they're all in the DFW area primarily. There's an area called Lindsay and Gainesville where they got 150 acres. So we were out there yesterday, and Texans just do it different. Where I grew up in Philadelphia or outside of Philadelphia, we would go to Connecticut for holidays. I mean, everybody would just get drunk, not the kids, but eventually you would. And that was our at-risk behavior, which is very risky, let's be honest, to the point where I eventually got sober about 15 years ago. But that was our thing. And good times, bad times, but that was what we would sort of, that was the communal aspect outside of getting together and sharing times and emotions and appreciation for America on 4th of July. We would have a lot of fun around cocktails. So yesterday was different. I've been married now for a month, but I've been with my wife for about 3.5 years. And I know this grassroots operation she has out at the farm. Now, these are all people with engineering degrees, successful people, you would deem, I guess, as far as like average society is concerned. And my wife is very like A-type personality. I can't come in the house with my shoes on, usually. I can't load the dishwasher right, I've been told. I need to stop drinking so many Diet Cokes because that could affect my health. You know, it's a real party over here. So you would imagine my shock yesterday because we've been out to the farm where my in-laws are on 4th of July before, but never like this. I turn around as things start to kick off, I guess you would say, or the sun starts to go down. And there is my wife, like in charge of the pyrotechnics, right up front, like literally just hand on the fire. And I'm thinking, hey, Christy, like take it easy. Maybe you want to back off a little bit. If I can't walk in the shoes or walk in the house with my shoes on, maybe you shouldn't be up close and personal with fireworks that are lighting up the sky as though when I was a kid, we would go see the Phillies at Veterans Stadium. And after that, my father was smart enough to know if we hung around on 4th of July, we would see a fireworks display. We knew our strengths. Drinking, that was a strength of my father's. Setting off fireworks, not a strength. God was amazing. You got to know what you're good at. But man, I mean, a licensed pyrotechnician, my wife is not. But I will tell you, don't tell her that. She's got a lot of the answers. And at one point I said, hey, Christy, do you maybe want to take it easy on these pyrotechnics? By the way, there was, and this is the last thing I'll say, hoping that nobody from her family is ever going to hear this. There was a little kid there. Like, 4 or 3 years old. I can't tell how old kids are. And they were doing the fireworks for him. It was almost like an indoctrination. They had like a mini or like a T-ball version of fireworks for him. And of course, the first one they set off, they overshot the mark. It was like machine guns lit up the air. And the kid was crying. And they had to like remove him from the party. At that point, I figured, hey, this is enough for all of us. But we kept going. And luckily for me, I had an appointment with you guys this morning, so I got to get out of there a little bit early because I knew we were going to be talking about LeBron James. And if you want to talk about LeBron James, I want you to give us a phone call. 310-840-4910. 310-840-4910. We will get you right on. The phone lines are open. And LeBron James appears to be open for business, too. But there is some news this morning. Mark Stein reporting. Of course, NBA reporter Mark Stein. A great, by the way, Dallas roots. Was the guy who really kind of wrote the book on Dirk. Dirk, I think, was his entry point into NBA journalism lore, and he has always done a tremendous job. And Stein reports there is a conspiracy making the rounds, which anytime you say conspiracy and sports, I'm in. We love to throw around words like conspiracy, by the way. It gets really dicey when we say conspiracy. But the Cavaliers' lack of external additions, this is as it is written by Mark Stein, at the beginning of free agency is because they want to make sure they have open roster spots in order to trade for Bronny James. Huh. I'm going to read that one more time. Buckle up, folks. The Cavs' lack of external additions at the beginning of free agency is because they want to make sure they have open roster spots in order to trade for Bronny James. In the event that his father were to rejoin the Cavs. The elder James previously informed the Lakers that he will be playing elsewhere. That's pretty good piece of reporting. It's obviously sourced up because it's Mark Stein. And you have to believe that there is some serious smoke to that fire. Now, whether or not that means that LeBron is absolutely going to play for the Cleveland Cavaliers, that does not mean that. And I believe that the more he takes his time, the more an outlier becomes a possibility. Now, what's an outlier? Philadelphia. I said on this show, I've said on my show, the Pete Souza Show, weekdays at 10 a.m. Central on YouTube. We will be playing some sound from that, and also we have some other great sound for you today from around the world of sports, including Darren Peterson's big night last night. We will get to that. But the LeBron Philadelphia situation, I feel like would behoove him the most because I feel as though LeBron wants to compare with Michael Jordan. I feel as though LeBron wants to make a run at being the greatest of all time. And going back to Cleveland and winning a title where you've already won a title before, going to a comfort zone, and let's face it, no place where you're going to be the alpha on an NBA team is a comfort zone. It's always a challenge. But for LeBron, he knows all the notes in Cleveland. It wouldn't be as challenging as if he were to go to a brand new location, let's say Philadelphia, where they have not won a title in 44 years, and bringing a parade down Broad Street. Philadelphia is a basketball-rich city. Most people would say around the area that really know basketball and Philly that it is a basketball city. You go back to the Big Five. You go back to Wilt Chamberlain. You go back to the Sunny Hill League. There is a ton of basketball tradition in Philly, and LeBron knows that. He's a student of the game. And I think he also understands that the personnel is there for him. VJ Edgecombe and Tyrese Maxey. It's been reported that it's going to be their show. Where does Jaylen Brown fit in? I'm sure they will figure that out. And now a possibility that LeBron James joins, I think he would be the perfect fit. You're not looking at any kind of logjam there, and you're looking at a guy in LeBron James who knows exactly how to treat his body and could get everything squared away before a possible finals run in Philly. And I don't think you have to rely too much on Joel Embiid in this scenario. LeBron can guard 1 through 5 down low. He can guard any of the big men in the Eastern Conference. And that would be in worst case scenario if Joel Embiid wasn't available. But you look at one thing LeBron could bring to Philadelphia and he could bring to the history of basketball. If a title were to be won next year with LeBron on the Philadelphia 76ers, it would be the 4th team he has won a title with. No one in NBA history has ever accomplished that feat. He goes toe-to-toe with Michael Jordan if that is done. Curious to see what you guys think about this. 310-840-4910. That is the phone line, and we would love to get an opinion on exactly where you think LeBron should stay, or excuse me, should play. Miami is an option, and I worry about Miami. I mean, all things being equal and transparency here, I am a Philadelphia 76ers fan. I grew up outside of Philadelphia. I worked for the team in public relations for about 4 years in the Andre Iguodala era at the end of the Allen Iverson era. I feel as though the team is moving away from the darkness that was the process and analytics. There are grown-ups in the room now running basketball operations, and those grown-ups are Bob Myers and Mike Gansey. Mike Gansey has a relationship with LeBron James that goes all the way back to both of their times at Cleveland, Gansey in the front office, and obviously LeBron as a player. So I've gone on the record here, not that it matters when I go on the record, but that Philadelphia would enhance LeBron's legacy the best. Golden State is intriguing, and that is a buddy cop movie, right? That is like Beverly Hills Cop 6. It's LeBron, it's Taggart, it's the other one, you know, Judd Nelson, whoever he played. Judge Reinhold, not Judd Nelson. But that is a bad movie. If you saw Beverly Hills Cop 4, it was bad. And this would be just as bad. I think it would be silly, and I don't think it would really take advantage of LeBron's skills. I also do think when you talk about LeBron and his future, you have to talk about his past. And the way that he left Los Angeles starts to bring into question, does LeBron have the most complicated legacy of maybe any NBA basketball player ever? He is one of the best, top three easy right now, best players of all time. But he just left Los Angeles as though he signed the dinner check at Fleming's, tipped the waiter, and walked out. It's over. When Kobe left LA, when Kareem left LA, when Magic left LA, it was a huge deal. Why don't we care about LeBron leaving LA? Let's go to Anthony in Washington, D.C. He's on the line right now looking to talk about LeBron. Good morning, Anthony.
3: Good morning, my man. How you doing this morning?
0: I'm doing great, man. Thanks for calling in.
3: No problem, man. I just wanted to point on a few things when it comes to LeBron James. You mentioned a little earlier that this would be, if he won with Philly, if he did go to Philly, hypothetically, this would be his fourth championship with a different team. But you say it as if it was a random pick, like he just went to any team and won, like four teams we just threw him at. It's not as epic as Jordan, because Jordan has he's 6-0 in NBA Finals. He's a six-time MVP. LeBron has went to teams that actually could help LeBron and help his legacy. Even though Jordan had a decent team, he never did that. LeBron was always looking for help. It was like a scapegoat mindset. So therefore, you can't compare him winning with four teams to Michael Jordan staying put at one team, because LeBron's motive was always to get better with those teams that he went to. And not only that, how many times has LeBron lost in the finals? How many times has he not showed up in big moments? We know Jordan is that clutch factor. I mean, LeBron even got bounced by Dirk Nowitzki. Not taking anything from Dirk, but MJ would have never. It's just two different mentalities, two different players. Where I do give LeBron credit for, though, is longevity. He has all the records. He's been in the game the longest. And I probably see about two or three more years in his career. So we could give him the longevity, best body, take care of his body, and play the longest. But as far as being that clutch player, cutthroat player, killer instinct player, you got to go Jordan than Kobe. LeBron needs to have a seat. I wouldn't even give him number three, but that's hard to argue.
0: Okay, hold on now, Anthony. And you and I are thinking the same way. I'm not just going to be a hyperbolic debate guy because it's sports talk radio. I do agree with you. And I wanted to ask you a question. Don't you believe that LeBron's best chance to actually compete with Jordan, because I agree with you right now, and I don't have Kobe 3. I have MJ, LeBron, and then I'd have to think about the rest, to be honest with you. But Kobe is certainly right there. But if LeBron can win that fourth title with a different team, regardless of how he does it, because I believe you are correct, he was very calculated about what teams he joined, that gives him the best shot right now to compete with Jordan legacy-wise. If he goes to Golden State and wins a title with a bunch of those guys, yeah, it will be a different team, but it's almost like an all-star game. And by the way, I don't think it would ever happen there. But if he could do it in Philly, a starving organization, and also make that his fourth title with a different team and set that record, I think it enhances his opportunity to compete with Michael Jordan on the stage for greatest of all time, which I think was really important to Jordan and his camp. Do you agree with that?
3: See, this is what it will determine for me. If he does win in Philly, I believe Joel Embiid would have to be the best player on the floor, and he would have to stay healthy. So, therefore,
0: yeah, no
3: how
0: chance.
3: Much will LeBron really input? Because remember, another season, you're more susceptible to injuries. So let's just say LeBron has a mediocre season, and he's not even the third best. Well, he's not even the second best player on the court, because you still got a young, healthy JB, and you have a Joel Embiid, and they have to click on all cylinders for that team to win next year. So if LeBron's the third best player on the court, or maybe even fourth, we don't know what type of step or, you know, BJ Edgecombe is going to take. So it depends. Now, if he's the first or second best player on that team and really puts in that dog work, then I may consider it. But if he wins in Philly, I doubt that'll be the scenario. So, no, I still couldn't give it to him, because he has to be the leading factor on any team that wins, because that's what Jordan did every time he won.
0: And I agree, and I think if Philly were to win a championship, it wouldn't be a coincidence if LeBron was on the team. I think he would be the leader of that team. And I'll leave you with this, Anthony. Great call, by the way. I appreciate you for joining in. I was talking at the cookout yesterday. I'd never seen Michael Jordan get his ass kicked. I've seen that happen to LeBron on several occasions. I had never seen anybody wipe the floor with Michael Jordan, so it is hard for me to put anybody above him in basketball lore. All right, let's step aside. We're coming back. We'll keep the LeBron conversation going. I see we got a couple guys hanging in right now. We will be back on the other side of the break and getting to the phone lines. It is Pete Souza on Westwood One. We're on the sports app. We're on Sirius XM 375, and we'll be right back.
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11: One, the Westwood One Sports app, SiriusXM 375. We are with you for the next few hours, giving you all the updates you need to know. Probably not a lot of World Cup because I was just never a soccer guy. Maybe we could turn it over to Stuart. Stuart, you're a soccer guy, aren't you? I mean, as much as you have a handle on the World Cup.
12: Yes, absolutely. It is probably my favorite sport of all the sports. So, yes, I am in. I am all in.
11: All right. We will give you some real estate later on in the show.
12: Because
11: we do need to keep the fans abreast of what's going on in the World Cup. I know we got a huge match coming up for USA on Tuesday. That's right.
12: Tomorrow, Monday.
11: Monday, and they take on Belgium.
12: Yes, they do. Yes.
11: Are they going to win?
12: They have a chance. I don't think Belgium is as good as they were 4, 6, 8 years ago. I think Belgium are a better team. I think this is going to come down to the wire, probably a 2-1. I probably think it goes into extra time. I would give the slight edge to Belgium, but I think the United States certainly has a chance.
11: USA, baby, let's go. We'll all be watching, and we'll get an update later on from my man Stuart Kovacs on the World Cup. Right now, let's go to the phone lines. We were talking LeBron before the break. Where's he going to end up? What's his legacy looks like? I think he needs to go back to Philadelphia or go to Philadelphia. Dave in Tampa has been hanging in. What's happening, man? Your turn.
13: Well, I'm hoping Anthony's still listening. What a great caller. And I tend to agree with Anthony, but let me play the devil's advocate, man. See if you agree with this. Accomplishments. What LeBron going from team to team, how difficult. And I'm going to say if he wins another one with another team, I think that's much more difficult than what Jordan accomplished.
11: Jeez, I don't know, because I feel as though LeBron would be leaning on his longevity at that point. And I don't know where I put that as far as who is the actual overall better player. You know, like, do you appreciate the marathon and the Ironman finish, or do you appreciate the burst of lightning that you saw shoot across the sky and brought you 6 championships that you will absolutely never forget? And I think that's the question, and I think it's hard for a lot of us, Dave, and I'm curious to see what you think about this. I mentioned it before the break. I never saw Michael Jordan lose. I saw him lose early in his career. And then I saw him when he came back from baseball. And Superman fans, you can hang him there with me and remember this. In Superman 2, when Superman lost his super strength and he showed up at the diner and this bully just beat his rear end into the diner, Superman was, of course, left vulnerable. But then he came back with his superpowers and he dominated everyone for the rest of eternity. That's what Michael Jordan did. He came back from baseball, and he dominated. He ran the table on the NBA and left with 6 titles and no losses. We've seen nothing like that from LeBron, and I don't know. Mentally, I think, never having seen Michael Jordan lose or miss a big shot, really, when it mattered, that really sways me to MJ being the best of all time. But LeBron winning a championship with the 4th team, especially a sports-starved city basketball-wise, like Philadelphia, first title in 44 years, I think could cement his status right up there with Jordan.
13: No, I'll agree with you and Anthony on that. I'm never going to take anything away from Jordan. I just marvel how difficult it would have to be in today's NBA to go from a team to team, especially that Cleveland championship. Well, they came back 3-1 to win that thing?
11: Yeah, they were down 3-1. And they came all the way back, and that was probably one of the most storybook championships in the history of the NBA, especially when you consider the circumstances in which he left Cleveland in 2010.
13: Well, that's why I'm just playing the devil's advocate as far as trying to accomplish something. You know, Jordan had his teams. and he accomplished what he did. And LeBron obviously did it in a completely different way. So I just marvel at both of them. To me, Kareem's the GOAT, but, you know, those two players, I'm never going to take anything away from either one of them.
11: Yeah, all right. Thanks so much, Dave. We look forward to hearing from you in the future. Let's check in with Jerome in Charleston. He's got some LeBron thoughts.
4: Hey, I wish people like you and me would leave LeBron James alone. All you do is talk about him and his legacy and all that. Nobody cares about his legacy. He's going to be a Hall of Famer. That's the only thing that matters, you know? I'm sick of people talking about him. And as far as Jordan goes, what was his career like when he went to Washington? Anybody remember that fiasco? And when he bought the Hornets, they were awful for years until he finally sold them. So don't say you've never seen him.
11: I appreciate the point you're making, and I want you to hang in there with me. I think it's our job to assess LeBron's legacy because it's sports talk radio. And LeBron is on such a stage and such a platform that he appreciates the attention, whether he wants to admit it or not. Without all of the air that we pump into LeBron, there would be no air in the room, right? There would be no discussion about the greats, which I think that he, as a basketball savant, appreciates. He knows the history of basketball like Mike Tyson knew the history of boxing. And I think it's really tough to compare he and Michael Jordan. And by no means are we looking to disparage LeBron when we discuss his career, right? I stand with you. The longevity of LeBron's career, the fact that he's 41 and playing like he is, and that bleeds into your point, I do sort of rule out the Washington years when I assess Michael Jordan. And that could quite possibly be a blind spot of mine because that was a dismal time. Now, as far as his ownership of the Hornets, I mean, you could look and say that was another win for him because he turned around and made hundreds of millions of dollars on that deal. And I actually, Jerome, was working for the Charlotte Hornets in public relations and in radio when Michael was there. And as much as he was a great guy, wasn't really accessible. He didn't do the best job as an owner. You're right about that.
4: Look, there are a lot of great players that have played in the NBA, not just Michael Jordan. He just came along during the era when there was a lot of notoriety and media. There are a lot of great players. The Lakers once won 33 games in a row. Nobody ever talks about that. No one's ever come close to that record.
11: I appreciate what you're saying, but by no means am I trying to say that Michael Jordan is somebody who just like time, luck, and circumstances paved the way for him to be the best player of all time. I think Michael Jordan and his ability to work his rear end off and honestly to have that competitive fire. And I think that's something, and I want to ask you one last question before we go, Jerome. Oh, Jerome's gone. He left. Thank you very much. I guess we ran him off. But one of the things that I think we forget about with Michael Jordan is that competitive fire. Nobody was as fierce as Michael Jordan. And you can talk to some of his teammates. I work with Brendan Haywood calling games for NBC. Brendan Haywood played with Michael Jordan in Washington. And he, by the way, give Brendan a follow on social media. He's absolutely hilarious. And he has this thing called Tall Tales where he tells stories about his career over the course of the NBA. And he has like a cartoon, right? An illustration that goes to all the stories. And he tells a story about they were about to go on the floor. The Wizards were playing, let's say, Memphis. And the song In the Club was like really hot at that point. And it was one of those things, as Brendan tells the story, whenever you heard that song In the Club, you heard that beat come on, you would start to kind of move and shake a little bit. You shake your shoulders a little bit, you know? Andrew, this is your chance right now to give us a little In the Club, if you can pull that off. So when the song would come on, you would just move right away. And the Wizards are getting ready to leave the tunnel to go warm up before this game against the Grizzlies. And Michael, who apparently can't dance, Michael Jordan, is doing the shoulder shrug. And he's starting to move around a little bit. And apparently Jared Jeffries and Brendan Haywood were looking at him like, dude, you can't dance. And Jordan looked at them and was like, I will have you guys traded to Minnesota by the third quarter if you are making fun of the way I dance. And they knew right then and there and going forward that he was nobody they were going to mess with. That's it. Do you remember? Now I'm a little older. But when this song came on circa 2003, 2004, if you weren't moving your shoulders, you had a problem that I could not solve. From Pete Souza to Michael Jordan to being made fun of by Brendan Haywood and Jared Jeffries. So MJ always meant business on the dance floor, even on the diamond, right? And, of course, winning championships in the NBA. All right, Sean in Pittsburgh, you want to get in on the LeBron convo. What's happening, bud?
6: Good morning. How you doing?
11: What's up?
6: A serious question. Before Michael Jordan got arguably the greatest supporting cast member of all time and the greatest head coach of all time, what happened?
11: Well, I think he was finding his way as a player. He was putting weight on. He was experiencing failure in the NBA, and that's what makes a champion.
6: He was losing every single year. That's literally every single year that he got into the playoffs before he got the greatest coach of all time and his best friend, Scottie Pippen. He was losing every year in the playoffs.
11: Yeah, but Sean, find me somebody who's become a great that hasn't gone through that. You have to navigate those tough waters in order to experience championships.
6: Well, I understand that. I'm not disagreeing with you at all there. But LeBron, name me another player who had all their weight on their shoulders. Before LeBron even came into the NBA, straight out of high school, mind you, he was getting compared to Michael Jordan already. Before he even touched an NBA court, he was getting comparisons to Michael Jordan. So from his very first minute to the NBA until right now, this very conversation that we're having, he has been compared to Michael Jordan. That is an immense amount of pressure. And sorry, but over the last 25 years, he's done better than Jordan in every measurable category. And the whole, Michael Jordan is 6-0 in finals, if that's your argument, then why isn't Bill Russell the greatest of all time? And if you're going off of numbers and clutch and everything like that, okay, you want to go 6-0 in the finals, then John Havlicek is better than Michael Jordan.
11: Okay, well, I'm going to rule out John Havlicek and Bill Russell because neither you or I are Chris Mad Dog Russo, as much as I love Mad Dog. I worship Mad Dog, but I think all you have to do is look at the film to understand that certain eras are just not comparable. But Jordan and LeBron, that era or those eras are comparable. And when you watch Michael Jordan and the way he used to play and the way he used to win, I've never seen him miss a big shot when the game is on the line after 1997, or let's say not 97, after 94, after he missed that shot against Orlando, or the ball was stolen from him by Nick Anderson. He was always delivering. LeBron, as far as championships per year and what we saw, he doesn't compare to Michael Jordan. Now, where the fact that he's playing at 41 and the fact that he's playing the way he is puts him in the conversation. And that's my point, Sean. There's an opportunity for LeBron to go toe-to-toe with Michael Jordan if he could go to a different team and win a title.
6: See, I genuinely, this is going to sound silly, but on behalf of LeBron, I genuinely think saying that him winning a championship just puts him in the conversation, I think that's one of the best insults you can throw out in sports.
11: Don't put words in my mouth. I'm saying if he were to win a fourth title with a different team, he would be the first player in history to do that. Right now, and it's not just me, and I know you know that, and I know I'm not talking just to you. There's a lot of LeBron support out there, too, but there's a reason there's people on both sides, because there's reasons to believe both arguments, and people feel very strongly about this stuff. I think that if LeBron were to win a title with a fourth different team, and I do think if it was the Sixers, he would be the keys to that, right? He would start the engine and make it go. If the Sixers win a title, it would be because of LeBron. I think that totally changes the argument. I truly believe that. One of the problems for LeBron, and people talk about it, but some people don't in the LeBron camp, that bubble title in 2020, it's a real title. You can't take it back. But it's like, I don't know.
6: 100% agree. I think across all sports, the 2020 season, you can't take it away from any of those guys, but there should be an asterisk next to it. You know, because let's take, for example, the pitcher that, I forget who it was, but the pitcher that won the Cy Young in 2020, he only started 12 games. How are you going to, like, that's, no. So I agree that the 2020 season and that the 2020 championship shouldn't be, it should be taken with a grain of salt. But LeBron made the championship for, what, 11 years in a row? Obviously, he didn't win them all. But do we realize how difficult it is just to get there for an entire decade? Not to mention, the previous caller said that no team has ever come back 3-1 in the NBA Finals. LeBron did against the team that went 73-9. And
11: that was amazing. And it was probably the best story. Yeah, the best story we ever saw play out in the history of the NBA. Look, we're up against the break, Sean. I so appreciate the call. Here's one thing I know we'll all agree on. When LeBron steps away from the NBA and he retires, man, we are going to miss that dude big time. We're going to step aside. We'll be back. I'm curious to talk a little bit about Joey Chestnut. I'm watching these highlights on ESPN of this lovely woman and Joey just devour these hot dogs. And to be honest with you, I'm not looking forward to breakfast. Let's just put it that way. This is Pete Souza on Westwood One. Get involved. Give us a call, 310-840-4910. 310-840-4910 on the Westwood One Sports app and Sirius XM 375.
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0: 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It is Pete Souza. The phone number is 310-840-4910. I hope everybody had a wonderful 4th of July. When I used to party back in the day, these were one of the days where I would wake up, or this was one of the days. And if I woke up today, because I haven't drank in 15 years almost, if I woke up today feeling the way I used to on July 5th, I would probably call 911. No 911 call today, baby. Feeling pretty good this morning. Talking about LeBron James and Michael Jordan. We're talking about LeBron's free agency destination. And, of course, MJ comes into the conversation. We're going to get to the phone lines in 1 second. One quick update for you on the LeBron points that I was making earlier today. And this is in support of Michael Jordan. I had this written down, but when we go back and forth on the debate, I do think I'm going to read you something here that I need everybody to just kind of absorb and digest, because I feel like there are more active out there social media call and radio stations LeBron supporters than Michael Jordan supporters. Michael Jordan supporters are retired. Michael Jordan supporters have their feet up on beaches. I believe that, okay? I think that we're a little older. So I want to shed some light for the young bucks. Here's something about LeBron that's pretty interesting. Now, he might have the most complicated legacy in sports. I've said that before. But he left the Lakers after 8 seasons. He won them a championship. He became the NBA's all-time leading scorer. Played with his son. And the breakup early last week, it caused barely a ripple. Like, think about the greats in NBA history. Whenever they left a team, it was a monumental transition for the most part. It was a huge deal. LeBron left the Lakers with a couple of inauthentic exchanges on social media thanking the team. Something's up there. Something's weird there. But you can't deny wherever he signs next, that's going to dominate the sports cycle. It's dominating it right now. All right, Michael in Virginia, you want to talk LeBron. What's happening, brother? Your turn.
1: How's it going, Pete? First of all, I've never called sports radio before, and I really don't

0: think Jordan had a crappy team, and he basically led that team with a bunch of blows.
1: Oh, so I disagree. That's just my point. I disagree. I don't think people – a lot of people look at Scottie Pippen as one of the best players of all time, and Dennis Rodman as one of the best rebounders of all time, and Phil Jackson certainly one of the best coaches of all time. So I'm not quite sure about that. I know that I sit in reverence of those guys. I can't
0: speak
1: for everyone
0: else. Okay, fair enough. And then just a few other things about Jordan. If we remember when he was in baseball, the team without him got within one basket a bad ref call of going to the finals. It was a call against the Knicks. Imagine if the team without him had won the finals, how that would have affected his legacy. For instance,
1: now that
0: they could
1: is
0: have
1: a
0: won,
1: great point.
0: Got very close, and they really should have. That was a bad call. Also, when he came back from baseball, they lost to Orlando. You remember that?
1: Yeah, well, I was talking about that, and I thought that
0: right,
1: that was really a flashpoint for MJ because he went out like Superman in Superman 2 when he lost his superpowers. But then he got him back, went back to the diner, and took that bully that just beat him up, you know, in Superman 2, and then he roughed him up. And Michael had his way with the NBA after that.
0: Right, but he didn't at first. It took a while to get it back. And just a general comment, I find that American
1: fans... It took
0: one
1: year, Michael. It took one year, and he'd been playing baseball.
0: I know, but that was his choice.
1: It was, but it didn't take him forever to get it back. Okay, what else you got?
0: Comment. We love fearless players. Like, for instance, Kobe to me is fearless, but he wasn't that clutch. But we love fearless players. LeBron is not fearless, and that's why he gets killed by a lot of people, just in terms of attitude. But I don't think fearless and clutch always go together. And I think Kobe gets the fearless part, but isn't all that clutch, and gets a lot of credit just for being Mr. Fearless. Any thoughts on that?
1: If there's one thing that LeBron is lacking as far as public opinion is concerned, and I don't really even know what that's worth, right? You and I can probably both agree on that. It is that, what is his edge like? Like, how much does this really mean to him, right? Like, without it, and this is a good thing for LeBron as a person. It seems like he's well-rounded. It seems like he has a life outside of sports. You know, he's still married. Michael Jordan got divorced. We know about Kobe and his struggles, right? LeBron is a pretty well-rounded, from what we can tell, amazing man. And sometimes the amazing men don't have quite the edge that the dudes who are maybe a little reckless and a little crazy. And so I couldn't agree with you more on that, Michael. Great call, buddy.
0: Thank you.
1: All right, let's bring in my man Stuart Kovacs. And feel free to jump in on the LeBron conversation. We'll be hitting it all morning long. And I do have actually a couple of updates that I've just received via social media. And you know that stuff is always foolproof. But Stuart, yesterday the Joey Chestnut Invitational took place. And it was Joey once again. And I'm watching these highlights. I have ESPN up here as I'm doing the show. First of all, I got this, I guess Fox does a show with James Corden and Whitney Cummings after the World Cup. It's called After Hours. Who is that for, Stuart?
2: I don't know, actually. It is not for, like, the diehard soccer fan, I don't think, is going there. I don't think the average soccer fan is going there. The person that just watches the World Cup every 4 years is to go there. I'm not sure. It's a good question.
1: Yeah, I'm the Whitney Cummings train came to a screeching halt a few years ago. I think she's very funny, and I'm always here for any kind of resurgence or comeback, but she's sort of fallen off the radar. All right, so let's go through the details of this Joey Chestnut situation yesterday. Can you give me some of the particulars, the measurables, the statistics from this?
2: I can, yes. He downed 66 hot dogs, won his 18th title here. And then in all those hot dogs, he ate 17,820 calories, 38,940 milligrams of sodium, 1,716 grams of carbohydrates, and 594 grams of protein in all those hot dogs and buns that he downed.
1: Now, everybody, you can thank me. I had Stuart read off those numbers so we would all feel much better about all the toxic crap we put in our bodies yesterday, because that's not even touching Joey Chestnut. What are his, like, next few days like after something like that? Do we know about that?
2: Oh, my gosh. I can't even imagine. I know after the competition, he said that he knew he was going to be able to win and, quote, "I've got so much room left," which I don't even know.

0: it's even possible.
1: What does he go to, Morton's?
0: I couldn't imagine even walking somewhere, but yeah, I just, it's going to be one of those situations where I can't imagine the days following are very nice.
1: Oh my gosh, that's crazy. No, all right. Well, thanks for the update, Stuart. Let's get to Hayes in Columbia, South Carolina, talking LeBron real quick. We're up against a break, but Hayes, we got you for about a minute and a half. Shoot.
2: I just wanted to say, I'm a big Michael Jordan homer. I mean, obviously, as I talk to you, you'll figure that out. But I wanted to say, like, even if he goes to Philadelphia and wins a title, I mean, I don't think that's going to have any effect on him chasing Jordan, because he'll probably be like the fourth or fifth best player, like, on that team. I mean, if he wins a title, even if with Philadelphia, I mean, would you not think that he would probably be the third or fourth best player on that team?
1: Well, it depends. And I was a little disappointed this year that Luka got injured down the stretch, that Austin Reeves got injured down the stretch, because I felt if the Lakers could have made a push in the playoffs, there would have been several opportunities for LeBron to be the best player on that team in some of the biggest moments. So I'm not saying that he would have taken over and it would have been his team. But I think if you get LeBron in the playoffs, particularly in the conference finals and NBA finals, he will have opportunities to take over in situations that he knows how to navigate and that other players are just experiencing for the first time.
2: Right. And I did want to ask, like, the steroid issue with LeBron. I mean, to me, like, I obviously think the guy's done something. Why do you think the media ignores the allegations? I mean, the guy's 41 years old and he's still playing. I mean, he's taking EPO. Like, it's obvious. Like, nobody wants to talk about it.
1: Well, that's alleged on your part. I appreciate the phone call. We got to get to a break. LeBron on enhancers. That's something I have no evidence of or knowledge of firsthand. I do know we got a commercial coming up and we're presented by Progressive. We'll be back. Westwood One Sports.
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0: Westwood One Sports, Pete Souza with you. July 5th. Hope everybody had a wonderful July 4th. America at 250. We're about to have a wonderful Sunday together. Phone lines are open, 310-840-4910. 310-840-4910. Where's LeBron James going to end up? And wherever he ends up, will that dictate or at all put him closer, more into the conversation in his competition with Michael Jordan as far as his legacy is concerned? Because right now, Michael Jordan's number one to me. And I got LeBron number two, not 1A, number two. But if he were to win a title again, especially with another team, i.e. the Philadelphia 76ers, I'm not even sure what i.e. means, to be honest with you. But, you know, example, I guess. The Philadelphia 76ers, he'd be the only player in the NBA to ever have won four titles with four different teams. And you bring it to Philly, a basketball championship starved city. It's been 44 years. I think that LeBron would move one step closer to Michael Jordan as far as history is concerned. I do think it is concerning for the LeBron camp and the LeBron fans that he just left the Los Angeles Lakers, and nobody inside that organization, nobody in that city seems to care. Something has to be said for that. Ronald in Florida, waiting to talk about LeBron James. How's it going, man? Happy July 5th.
1: Hey, man, thanks. Same to you, bro. I'll try to make it kind of quick. First of all, dude, just looking at Joey Chestnut makes me nauseous, man. My goodness, that dude, man. Okay, here's my take with the LeBron thing. I'll go back to Magic and Bird. Now, Bird was the overall better player, more league MVPs. Magic has more titles. It's an argument, you know, as to who had the better team. They came into the league together. It is the Jordan. I mean, it's the Magic Bird era because of the impact that Magic had on the league. Again, Bird was the better player. Magic won more titles, but it was the impact that he had on the league. I say that to say this. As long as LeBron James has played, and LeBron James is absolutely great, but as long as he's played, he has four titles, went to four different teams, you know, teams fairly stacked, what have you. Now, there's a cat in the league also, Stephen Curry. He also has four rings. Now, he's had more of an impact on the league. I think there's an argument that the LeBron era is actually the LeBron and Steph era. Now, if Steph wins another, what then?
0: Man, I think you make a tremendous point, Ronald, because if you look at how Steph Curry changed the game, especially the influence and the impact he made on young people, undersized guards, really. I'm not saying he was the fuel that was the engine for Jalen Brunson, but you got to figure at some place in history, Jalen Brunson looked at Steph Curry, what he was doing at that size, and said, you know, I can too. As far as LeBron, I feel like there has been more of a domination of the league. And also, I think it's almost like, when you look at the college football landscape, and they always talk about this, like if a team was ranked preseason number three, you know, they're always going to hang around that top five if they just continue to win. Now, why do we put them up there, top three, to start the season? Well, leave that to the voters, right? And a lot of the offseason hype or whatever. LeBron came into the NBA as the next one. And I think that that always has had him a level up on Steph Curry, and Steph has never been able to do anything. And it's not like he isn't ridiculously accomplished, but Steph has not been able to, let's say, surpass LeBron or eclipse LeBron in anything he has done on the court. But I think you make a great point that Steph has been right there with LeBron in this era.
1: That's it. That's all I got, brother. Thank you.
0: Hey, thanks, Ronald. Keep listening, man. I appreciate it. That's a great call. A little update on the LeBron stuff. And remember, you can give us a call and get in on this. 310-840-4910. The phone lines are wide open. 310-840-4910. So there was a tweet, or someone on social media, I should say, has been obviously scouring the internet to try to figure out what they can learn from other NBA players who are posting on social media, and how that affects the LeBron race right now, right? Who will be able to land LeBron James as far as all those teams that Rich Paul had on the whiteboard? Giannis Antetokounmpo tweets out win the day. Bradley Beal tweets out win the day. Now, of course, Giannis with Miami right now. And Eric Spoelstra and LeBron James would always enhance or try to emote to teammates, media, anyone who would listen, and they would say, win the day. The Heat are trying to win over the LeBron James, especially guys like Giannis Antetokounmpo. And I think that those relationships are extremely powerful for LeBron, and I think that helps the Heat in this sweepstakes. The fact that he has already played for Eric Spoelstra, he's never played for Nick Nurse, never played for Steve Kerr. I mean, you could talk about international events, but not in a game-in, game-out basis. And I think LeBron is no fool. Like, I think he knows that playing with the team for an entire season looks and feels different. But I'm sure he would enjoy playing for Steve Kerr. But the relationship he has with Eric Spoelstra could be a player in this. He didn't leave Miami on the best terms. Pat Riley was absolutely irate with LeBron's decision to leave the Heat, and you could say there were some petty things that fed into that decision. You talk about the cookies being taken off the Heat plane. LeBron was a big fan of the cookies, and Pat Riley gave him no heads up that those cookies were going to be taken off said plane. The cookies were taken off the plane, and LeBron was pissed. Ultimately, LeBron would leave the Miami Heat and go back to Cleveland. Now, how much it had to do with Cookie Gate, I don't know. You would hope they would have mended the fences by now. But who knows? We will find this all out very soon. One thing I wanted to talk about NBA-wise, and we will get back to the LeBron discussion. Make sure you call in 310-840-4910 if you want to get something off your chest. 310-840-4910. 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Darren Peterson last night, his summer league debut, playing for the Utah Jazz in the Huntsman Center on the campus of the University of Utah. I've called many a college hoops game there. Unfortunately, the past 2 years when I've been calling games for either ESPN or NBC, and it's been a Utah game, you go to the Huntsman Center. We were just talking about Magic Johnson and Larry Bird. That national championship game was played there in 1979, Indiana State against Michigan State, where Magic and Michigan State won. That was played at the Huntsman Center, and I don't think they've done much with it since then. It's a historic arena, but it's an old arena. And that's where Darren Peterson registered 28 points last night in his summer league debut for the Jazz. Now, is this a big deal? Right? Deal or no deal? We'll steal something from the PTI pages. It's kind of, and this is not a good sports radio take, but there's a little bit of both, okay? The fact is, it is a deal. Because when I watched the game this morning, and yes, I go back and watch the games, Darren Peterson was playing with a burst and a bounce that scouts and people around NBA personnel offices and front offices would tell you they saw more of when he was in high school than they did this year at Kansas. For Darren Peterson to show that burst and bounce last night in his first summer league game, his first pro exhibition, I think that means something. I think that's a deal. And if he can continue to play with confidence and play with that bounce, he could really make a lot of people eat crow, because myself included, I called one of his games last year when Kansas played at Oklahoma State, and Darren Peterson had 19 points in the first half. He came out early in the second half. He drilled a three. Kansas was up by about 18. I was calling the game with Matt Muehlbach, a great Arizona Wildcat, and it was on NBC. And all of a sudden, Peterson's out of the game. And the game got somewhat close, but then Kansas pulled away. I was under the impression, because I had not seen Darren Peterson pull up lame and ask out, I thought that he was being rested because it was a blowout. That's not what happened. He took himself out of the game. Now, why do I bring up moments like this that we saw way too frequently if you were a Darren Peterson fan or a Kansas fan or just somebody who loves college basketball? We saw it way too frequently this year. He was unreliable. We weren't ever really so sure about his status. Consistency is going to be the key for this young man. So as much as it's phenomenal that he had 28 points in his debut, as much as it's terrific that he showed that burst and bounce, I will not be convinced until he faces some sort of pitfall physically on the floor that will test not only his mental fortitude, but his body physically. He's going to need to break through some of those walls for me to fully jump on board. He missed 11 of 35 games last year at Kansas. A variety of issues also cropped up and led to him missing those games. Now, when he played, he averaged 20 points a game. But we want to see him healthy. Fans, scouts. The talent hasn't been a question. It wasn't a question when he dropped 21 in his college debut at Kansas against Green Bay. It wasn't the question when he averaged over 20 points a game as a freshman. And it certainly wasn't a question last night when he poured in 21 points in his summer league debut. The question is, how can he do this consistently? Not just from game to game, but availability, right? He needs to be on the floor. It's old school, but it's true, man. The best ability is availability. You know, when Armin Williams calls me up and he says, "Pete, I know you've got the Pete Souza show. It's every day, 10 a.m. Central on YouTube. You've got 110 subscribers, man. You must be doing something right. We know you call college basketball and college football for ESPN and NBC. We want you Sunday morning. It's going to be at 7 a.m. Central time, but we'd like to have you fill in." I'm available, baby. Because you guys have been listening to me. I might not be all that talented, but I'm right here talking to you. All right, Billy in Toronto, you want to talk about LeBron. What's happening, man?
2: Actually, I don't want to talk about LeBron. I wish we would put it to bed. I mean, seriously, the NBA season is over, guys. There's so much other stuff going on. LeBron, you can go wherever the hell you want for all I care. All you do is jump team, jump team, jump team. I'm surprised you weren't in the finals and either going to play for the Knicks or play for San Antonio to get another ring. Enough of this guy. You had a great career. It's time to pack it in. Get lost. I'm sick of hearing about you. Really, you are a great player, a fantastic player, but you hog up too much of the, take up too much of the talk on radio, and it's not needed. Retire, LeBron. I've had enough of you. Thanks.
0: Billy in Toronto. He doesn't want to talk about LeBron, but all he talked about was LeBron. Interesting. All right, Mr. Positive in Michigan. Do you want to talk about LeBron? I'm going to tiptoe into this one after getting served by Billy. What's happening?
3: Oh, my God. That guy was all wet. He knows nothing. Billy, you're wrong. Mr. Positive says you're wrong. Really? The man can still play. He can ball. He's athletic, muscular. He can put up 20 points, 7 to 8 rebounds, 7 to 8 assists. Come on, young man. Wake up and smell the roses. And happy birthday, America. But I got to tell you, my friend, here's the thing. You talk about titles with Jordan. Yes, he had 6. LeBron has 4. What about Bill Russell? You can't do that. Here's the thing. Jordan played in an era that had less, not necessarily less talent, but less athleticism than LeBron. LeBron has more points, more rebounds, more assists. He brings people together. Jordan was not necessarily somebody that would bring his team together. He'd punch you in the nose if you didn't work up to his standards, which is, you know, understandable. But LeBron would go on lesser teams with lesser talent and make them playoff, you know, contenders. And, I mean, I just got to tell you, LeBron is the GOAT, just like Elvis is the GOAT, just like Gretzky's the GOAT, just like Jackson's the GOAT, you know. And, I mean, it's just impact. Yes, Steph with the three-pointer changed the game. Yes, I understand that. But LeBron, from like beginning of 18 years old, he was under the microscope like nobody's ever been in the history of sports. And I just got to tell you, yeah, boom shakalaka, Everybody go for your dreams. Thanks for taking my call, buddy. And I hope your fourth was great.
0: Mr. Positive, I can't thank you enough for the call. I don't agree with everything you said, but the way that you couched it, it's hard to disagree with you, brother. I appreciate the delivery, and I appreciate the sentiments and thoughtfulness. One thing I will say before we get back to the phone lines, Tommy, hang on there for a second. LeBron is calculated with this. And you can get mad that we're talking about it, and you can get frustrated that LeBron is taking the air out of the room once again in the sports society. But the camera crews that have been following LeBron around for the last 6-7 years, okay, like that's been happening since his arrival in LA. And I can promise you there's plenty of footage from Cleveland and Miami. LeBron sat there during COVID and he watched The Last Dance, the tribute to Michael Jordan, when everybody was locked in their house, 2 hours every week, we were glued to it. And it really changed the narrative. All of a sudden, so many people who are younger than me, who didn't grow up watching Michael Jordan, were indoctrinated. And it was special, and it wasn't a sales pitch, it was reality. And it changed the game, and I think it changed LeBron James and the way that he thinks about his movements throughout the league and the way that his legacy will be perceived. I think you can expect one more brilliant move from LeBron. And I mean, where he lands will be calculated. What he does there will be of the utmost importance. And then, on the back end of all that, we're going to see an amazing documentary. We're going to see a lot of LeBron content done in the best possible way where he feels like he can walk away from the sport as the all-time greatest. He still has a little bit of work to do. And so do I, because I've ran out of time here, but I am getting to Tommy in Michigan on the other side of the break if I'll hang around. It's Pete Souza on a Sunday. The phone number, 310-840-4910. We're presented by Progressive. And you are listening on the Westwood One Sports app, maybe Sirius XM 375, or one of our Westwood One affiliates across America. We'll be back. More LeBron, some Caitlin Clark, and some news you need to know on a Sunday morning.
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0: And we are celebrating the red, white, and blue. But we're not playing basketball. We're not. I mean, basketball season's over. But is it really? The off-season talk continues to crank up. Yesterday morning, before I started out our show here on the airwaves at Westwood One, I saw a report that said LeBron James would have seriously considered or tried to land in New York if the Knicks didn't win a title. And what that said to me right at that very moment was, LeBron is not doing this next act for happiness. That's not what's driving him. It's Michael Jordan and the legacy. LeBron wants another title. LeBron wants an impact. LeBron doesn't want sunshine and rainbows. Russ, oh, no, not Russ. Tommy in Michigan's been hanging on for a while. Wants to talk about LeBron and Joey Chestnut. Thanks for hanging in, man.
23: Yeah, what's up, buddy? Thank you. Yeah, I think, I would like to see, you know, first of all, I'm not a big NBA fan. I don't really care for LeBron that much, but I think I would like to see him go to Golden State, you know, team up with him and Steph, and they're both getting older, and give that team one more run. And is Draymond still with Golden State?
0: Oh, yeah. He actually deferred an option on his contract so they could clear enough money and sign LeBron James. So that is like a huge signal that he really could be heading to Golden State.
23: Yeah. You know, that's what I would like to see that. I would actually watch Golden State. I'd stay up late. I'd watch their games. And but as far as that Joey Chestnut thing, you know, I'm just wondering, like, after it's all said and done, you know, the hot dog eating contest, he goes back somewhere into a tent. And it's like, I'm just wondering how big that bowl is where he's going to puke into. How big and deep is that bowl? Because, you know, he just downed 60 dogs. And those six,
0: let's just hope they're not running off a septic tank.
23: They're right? coming
0: Let's hope
23: back
0: they're not
23: up,
0: running
23: baby.
0: Off a septic tank wherever he is. Otherwise, you'd have to call a plumber. And Tommy, you're the man, dude. Thanks for checking in, brother. Russ in Illinois, he's got LeBron thoughts. What's up?
1: Hey, thanks for having me. If LeBron gets on the right team and they happen to win another title, his ego won't let him leave that stage. He needs to get on a team that perhaps will give him at least five and into that magic six that Jordan had. I think his best option might be with the best center in the game at Denver.
0: You know, people have been talking about that this morning, and I've been talking to some friends of mine that I have in the NBA and in front offices, and they agree with you. A guy I talked to yesterday feels like that could be the best fit for him. All right, that was Russ, my man in Illinois. How about Hector? He wants to talk about LeBron. What's happening, Hector? Hector bounced. All right, Ellis in D.C. as we continue to get to the phone lines. You're up.
2: What's going on? Good morning. I actually kind of agree with the last caller. I was going to go to a different spot and say San Antonio. I actually think he'd be a perfect fit as the four for the Spurs. And but he can't just win a title there. He would have to, like, you know, challenge that 73 wins. If he did that, then that would cement his legacy. And but I still don't got him as a GOAT. I don't even got him at number two. I got him down.
0: Who do
2: like
0: you have
2: seven.
0: At number two?
2: Number two, I got Magic. I got Magic at number two. I got a guy that is so underrated before LeBron. I got Tim Duncan. Right, like the way I look at greatness in basketball is if you had an average team and you put this superstar on that team, how far would they get? And I think if you put Tim Duncan on an average team, they would whip LeBron and his average team. And, you know, Tim Duncan beat LeBron twice in the finals. LeBron got him once with that lucky Ray Allen shot. I got Kobe, of course, like Kobe, LeBron. Come on. Right? You got one series to win and you got to bet your house. Are you adding Kobe to your team? Or you adding LeBron? On Kobe. No, like,
0: some of the most underrated players, and outside of Kobe, but the first two you mentioned, are connectors, right? Some of the most underrated players in NBA history, and Magic, obviously, far beyond a connector. But when you have a superstar who is a connector, who all they do is win, you have a tough time denying that that person shouldn't be in that top three that you're mentioning right now.
2: Facts. I mean, yeah, I got a couple more, but yeah, LeBron could have been.
0: What's your next one? What do you got next?
2: Man, I got Russell, of course. I mean, you know, like 69, Russell went against Wilt Chamberlain. He went against Elgin Baylor and Jerry West, Game 7 on the road, and said we're not losing. Come on now. But I will give LeBron credit for one thing, and it's not what everybody says. LeBron's best accomplishment was the finals that he lost to the Spurs when he got swept. He put that team on his back. His Cavs team that year was not supposed to win. They were not supposed to go anywhere. He put that team on his back. He got swept, though, so that's kind of a negative as well. Right? I don't think any of those greats we just talked about would ever get swept. He should have at least got one game. I mean, Iverson got one game against the Lakers with Shaq and Kobe. So he should have at least got one game. But to me, that was his best accomplishment, taking that Cavs team to the finals. Before he stacked
0: it absolutely was. And I think somebody who was overlooked in that whole championship equation or championship failure for the Cavs was Mike Brown. You know, Mike Brown was the head coach of that team, and I felt like his contributions were overlooked for a long time. And Mike Brown went to Sacramento and did an admirable job there, but they showed him the door. Of course, he was ousted in L.A. because he didn't win a title in 2 years, and now Mike Brown got his chance.
2: He got that chip.
0: Yeah, and he got that chip, man. Appreciate the phone call, Ellis. All right, let's get to Cliff in Toronto. He's got some thoughts on LeBron. What's happening north of the border?
3: Yeah, but I want to ask you this. First, before I talk about LeBron, like, were you one of these guys who thought that if Patrick Mahomes had beaten the Eagles a couple of years ago that he would have surpassed Tom Brady.
0: No, and hang in there with me for a second. I'm sure this is one of the first times you're hearing me do a show. I am not like a legacy ranking guy. I promise I'm not. But it's compelling to me that LeBron winning a title on another team, a fourth team, would make him the only person in the history of the NBA to do that. And I know from following LeBron's career as closely as I have, having worked in the NBA, he wants that. He wants to be considered in that same rare air as Michael Jordan. So it's important to him. So it's important for us to cover. And it's very interesting from a fan perspective and media perspective.
3: No, I think it is too. Like, I'm a huge LeBron guy. Like, you know, and I do believe that one of the reasons why people are against LeBron so much is because of his position and, you know, social issues, man. I really do. Because, like, this guy, to me, is right there with Jordan.
0: That's a very good point. And it's been a minute since LeBron has voiced his opinion on social issues. But I think there are certain people, and I'm not one of them, and it's clear that you're not either, Cliff, that hang on to some of that stuff. And where you and I forget about it because it's not that big a deal to us, regardless of what side you're on. I just really don't care so much about what some of these guys have to say. And I respect some of them feeling like they have an obligation to step to the forefront and to maybe ignite change. I also respect guys that feel like, hey, it's my personal opinion. And Republicans buy sneakers too, right? That's the old Michael Jordan line. And I don't begrudge LeBron for any of his political standpoints. And I do think some others may, though, and that's a pretty good point.
3: Yeah,
0: I would be lying if I said we weren't living in a climate where that's not something a lot of people consider.
3: Yeah, I'm not a big Nick Nurse guy. I don't want to see him in Philly. Okay, now that's it.
0: Why don't you like Nick Nurse?
3: Now, I don't know, man. I thought Nick Nurse was a little bit, you know, overrated. And, you know, he won a championship here in Toronto, and all of a sudden, like, he thinks he's on top of the world. So, no Philly for LeBron. I want to see him go back to Miami. You know, I've always been a big fan of Pat Riley. So, that's it, my brother.
0: All right, Cliff. Good luck with Kawhi back there. We had your buddy Matt Devlin on yesterday from Raptors TV, a good buddy of mine. He was amazing, and I know Matt is really excited to get Kawhi back there. 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Few other things I wanted to get to today. I have to weigh in on what's going on with Brandon Ayuk. Hopefully nobody was hanging out with him last night. But he was on social media, and after going after the San Francisco 49ers, going after John Lynch, doing everything he can to napalm that situation, trying to move to an opportunity towards the Washington Commanders. And then he goes online last night, and it looked as though he was chugging red wine, which as somebody who used to imbibe, like when you have red wine in like a rocks glass or a pint glass, that's just not a good optic. Now, I haven't drank in 15 years because I would put the red wine in the pint glass. And thank God I didn't have social media to get on. Nobody cared what I was doing when I did, because we all know that can sort of change the game as far as what you're thinking and your mentality. But it pains me to say this out loud. When I see a guy like Brandon Ayuk and he's acting what you may consider out of character, or he's just acting, for lack of a better term, crazy, I think fans like myself start to worry, oh man, is this guy dealing with something? Like, is this a brain health issue that was brought on by playing football? You know, that's part of the public conversation, because high-profile cases involving these players, later having found to have CTE, I mean, it's been a real issue. And it's been an overlooked issue. And the NFL's biggest health issue isn't former players like dropping dead at 55. But it is NFL players living lives under great stress and physical difficulty. And some of the recent headlines, like And I'm just thinking about it. When I saw Ayuk yesterday on X, I thought to myself, man, I thought of Antonio Brown. And then I thought of Chris Johnson, right? We're going now in the ALS direction. Kenny Easley died recently. He was an absolute bone crusher from the Seattle Seahawks. He died of a kidney disease that he felt was brought on by the massive amounts of ibuprofen and Advil he was taking. Joey Browner just passed away, was a bone crusher for the Minnesota Vikings, was actually could cover a ton of ground playing safety. We see the Antonio Brown behavior. We know the story about Aaron Hernandez. Mike Webster, former Pittsburgh Steelers center, basically gone mad, dying way too soon, way too early in his life. Andre Waters. Ricky Dixon was another ALS guy. Steve Smith from the Raiders. The Raiders' Steve Smith, an ALS guy. Kevin Turner. We know what happened with Junior Seau, and the Barrett Robbins stuff has been chronicled. I love football so much, but I love it enough to ask some of these questions. Like, you have to ask the question, is there something happening here? So, and we're going to play a little sound here from Jeff Perlman, who has joined me a handful of times on the Pete Souza Show to talk about some of his books, whether it's his book about the Mets, which, good on Jeff. He reads the audiobook, The Bad Guys Won. I love when the author reads the audiobook. But most recently, he wrote a book about Tupac. But he's written books about Brett Favre, about Walter Payton. And in both of those books that he wrote, I think it was brought to his attention, aside from his work with Sports Illustrated, that there is something happening here with football players. And the damage the brutality of the sport can bring on. And here's what Jeff Perlman said. Now, we all saw the image, and it was devastating. Chris Johnson, who embodied physical strength, health, and toughness, rushing for 2,000 yards when he was with the Tennessee Titans, a shadow of himself physically, sitting down with Michael Strahan this week on Good Morning America to announce he had ALS.
4: Okay, we really need to talk about this. First of all, we know by now through studies that there is a correlation between playing football and ALS. A much higher percentage of people who play football, specifically in the NFL, wind up with ALS than the general population. It is a known thing. The number of times Michael Strahan, a former football player, asks Chris Johnson about this, zero. The number of times Good Morning America brings this up, zero. It is so irresponsible and grotesque. Michael Strahan, who's paid by the NFL, Michael Strahan, who makes his money broadcasting NFL games, commenting on NFL games, doesn't bring it up. He knows the tie between football and ALS. He has seen fellow players suffer from ALS because they played football. And you are so soulless, and you are so corporately owned that you will not bring it up.
0: Okay, so I love Jeff Perlman, and I can't get on board with all of that. He is a dyed-in-the-wool, old-school, amazing journalist. He wants to break news and cover stories that will ignite change, right? He wants to help the little guy. That's what journalism really is all about, being a voice for the voiceless. However, Chris Johnson would tell you, although he'd have to do it through a speech-enhancing tool or a speech-creating tool, that he's just mentally as sharp as he was before he was diagnosed with ALS, right? His brain is still the same, but his body is totally changing. And I say that because Chris Johnson had a say in what went down in that interview. I have to believe that. And it's quite possible that Chris Johnson said, hey, I don't want to talk about the correlation, football, ALS, CTE, all that, right? So it doesn't necessarily mean that Michael Strahan is out there tap dancing. I don't think you're giving Strahan enough credit, but it definitely was weird. You feel like something was missing in that interview. If I'm Good Morning America, and they can hang on to some of the journalistic integrity that they have over there, and I'm not here to take the inventory, like it's a Woodward and Bernstein operation out of the studio here in Dallas I'm working out of, but I do respect news entities like ABC, CBS, NBC, And some of them maybe have lost a step or two. And I think this Michael Strahan interview with Chris Johnson is an illustration of that. And it makes me wonder, why didn't Michael Strahan ask that question? It makes me think that some of the stuff that Jeff Perlman is talking about could possibly be true. And I'll make a last point on this before we go to break, because I'm not that person who is like, okay, I want to do a segment on sports talk radio. I have an idea after the Brandon Ayuk stuff that football is really, again, rearing its ugly head as far as the brutality that it brings and the damage that it can bring upon these guys, whether it's physically or whether it's your brain. But then I started to look it up, and there's not a ton of data that supports football players dying before or earlier than other segments of society. Actually, they live longer. When you look at football players and you put them up against all of society, the rest of the world, right? Football players live longer. Why do they live longer? Because they're elite athletes, because they're in great condition. And they are certainly compensated for their efforts. When I worked at ESPN, I still work at ESPN, but before I started calling games play-by-play, I used to do something that's called spotting. You stand next to the broadcaster calling the game, and you point to who made the tackle, who caught the pass. Many of you, you know this. I don't mean to talk down to you, but I want to make sure everybody's involved here. I worked for Rob Stone, and David Pollack was on the crew. And David Pollack suffered a career-ending neck injury when he was playing for the Cincinnati Bengals. And we had a game that our crew was working in Cincinnati. And David went over to the Bengals facility, and he talked to Marvin Williams, because this was just a couple years after he was injured, and that led to his retirement. But David and I were driving in a car the Saturday after he paid a Friday visit to those guys at the Cincinnati Bengals facility, and he told me, look, it's basically like being a fireman or a police officer. And hang in there with me. You know what I'm saying. As far as football players aren't heroes like firemen and police officers, but they are willingly going into the line of duty, per se, where there's an awareness as to what is going to happen to them or the risks that they're taking by playing in the NFL. These guys are not teenagers. These are grown men. Now, maybe you could say, because I try to keep an open mind, that they were teenagers when they started to play and they got thrust into this cycle and there's no turning back. Maybe, but not really. You have autonomy. You can make your choices. And if you choose to play football as an adult, there are circumstances and risks that come with that sport. It's the reality of the world, and I don't think the NFL is some big, bad boogeyman that is taking advantage of these guys. I know that they do a lot of work for concussion for athletes that have been hurt by the NFL. I think that Jeff is right. I think there could be a little bit more as far as a voice around this Chris Johnson situation. There could have been more of a voice, more of a question asked on Good Morning America this week. But at the same time, I'm not here just to make a blanket statement or come up with some hyperbolic sports talk segment, some hot take deal where I say the NFL is bad. There's two sides to this, man. It sucks either way, but there's two sides to this. All right, we roll on the back end of this. Westwood One, Pete Souza. The phone number is 310-840-4910. 310-840-4910. 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We'll be right back.
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0: Want Sports, the Pete Souza Show comes to you this morning. Usually we do the Pete Souza Show Monday through Friday, 10 Central on YouTube. We put all the clips up, like, subscribe. You can hear the podcast version, but I'm lucky enough to be with you guys doing a little Westwood One version this morning alongside Stuart Kovacs producing for us on the Wheels of Steel, Andrew Relvas. 310-840-4910. 310-840-4910. We've been talking all kinds of LeBron this morning, where his next destination is going to be. I feel like he should go to Philadelphia, the tea leaves, say Cleveland. Some people say the sexiest option is Miami. What do you think? Let us know. In the meantime, I do want to share something with you. Confidence is not believing you can do everything on the planet. It's actually knowing what you can't do. Having the humility to bring in someone who can help you. And that's why Stuart Kovacs is going to tell us about the World Cup, because I don't know nothing about it. Stuart, give us an update on the World Cup. I mean, I quickly let me tell you my sentiments.
1: Sure.
0: I will be involved. I will be watching this match tomorrow. But as far as like keeping up with it, the day by day, the match by match, I've struggled. I've struggled keeping up with the pacing. It's almost like an NBA playoff series where it's like, oh, wait, when is the next game? I think that hurts a little bit from the viewer perspective. I think one more thing is very real for the average fan. ESPN has not helped Fox, and that is very real. A lot of us just veg out, we'll turn on ESPN or go to ESPN.com or the ESPN app, and the World Cup hasn't been featured as prominently as I feel like maybe it could have been to help the product. Having all said that, I digress. Let's get back to you and our World Cup update.
1: All right, yeah. I mean, we are, as of yesterday, we are in the round of 16 finally. We've had Morocco beat Canada 3-0. That wasn't too much of a surprise. Morocco's a top 10
0: team. By the way, I already love what you're doing. It's like a World Cup for dummies. Take that approach. Keep going.
1: yeah, Morocco pretty good. And then France beating Paraguay 1-0. Now, France advancing there to favorites, that was not surprising. The fact there was only 1-0, I think a lot of people had 3-4-0 to France, but it was only 1-0, and it was an Mbappe penalty. So that was definitely surprising. Today, there's some interesting games. Mexico and England. Now, England on paper, they are probably the more talented team, but they have to play this match in Mexico, in the altitude. Mexico is definitely a tough team. I could see this match going either way, and if England loses this early, that's a lot of English people are not going to be very happy. You have Brazil and Norway. Brazil and Norway also later. Erling Haaland, who is the best striker in the world. Brazil, who probably the most successful nation all time when it comes to the World Cups. They're good, but they are not the Brazil that a lot of people have come to know. So I think Norway has a very good chance to win this one. And then, of course, tomorrow, the big one for Americans.

0: the U.S. and Belgium. I know we talked a little about this last hour, but again, I think Belgium's that they're a side that should be respected. They are the favorites, but they are, I think they are susceptible. I mean, Kevin De Bruyne, a good player, but he is older now. They do have Thibaut Courtois on goal, who is one of the best goalies in the world. He plays for Real Madrid. I just think, and again, Florian Balogun, of course, not being a part of this for the United States after his red card, I think is going to play a factor as well. But I do think the United States has a very good chance. I would say if you put it on a scale of, you know, 0 to 100, I'd say Belgium wins like 55 and the United States wins 45. Wow. So there's a good chance. There's a solid chance for the United States here.
1: All right, couple questions for you. You know, we've probably got about 40 seconds left now. The guy who jumped into the stands into his girlfriend's arms afterwards that we saw on social media, like a beautiful image, was that an important goal? Like, what was the magnitude of that goal?
0: I actually didn't see that part. What was that in the, was that the Canada Morocco
1: yeah
0: match?
1: Yeah, that's good. That means you're not on social media. But a player from I forget what country scored a big goal and he jumped into the stands into the arms of his beautiful girlfriend. It was like a made for TV moment. It was nice. It was positive. It was good.
0: I like that. I do.
1: All
0: like
1: right,
0: that.
1: Would you? I guess we don't have enough time. But you think the U.S. has a chance tomorrow?
0: I do. I do. Yes.
1: All right, World Cup update. Stuart Kovacs, tremendous job.
2: This
1: we're coming back
2: is Westwood
1: NFL.
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0: 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Welcome to the jungle. Hats off to one of the best of all time, Jim Rome. I am Pete Souza. Westwood One, 310-8409-4, excuse me, let me start over and remind you that I'm dyslexic. 310-840-4910. That is the phone number. 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We are presented by Progressive. That mistake I made there is one of the many reasons I was probably one of the worst news anchors of all time. I was a news anchor for a moment in time in Monroe, Louisiana, on KNOE, Channel 8, and then in Waco, Texas, KWTX, Channel 10. And when you can't read that well, being a news anchor is tough. I mean, every morning it was like a standoff with the teleprompter. I would get so nervous. I mean, you get used to it. It's kind of like a muscle you begin to flex. But as a dyslexic kid with ADHD and some co-anchors who were, whew, you think Kobe and Shaq had a tough time. You try working next to somebody who you're not crazy about every day, just the two of you sitting at a desk. That ain't easy. But you can call on the big man upstairs for a little relief. All right, let's call to Tuck right now. He is in Clearwater, wants to talk a little bit about the Sixers. What's happening, Tuck?
1: Hey, man, I just want to say, don't you think this makes them a tremendous favorite, number one in the East? You had Jaylen Brown. Are you kidding me? If Embiid is healthy and that Edgemon and Maxi, how does that not make them a number one favorite in the East?
0: Well, I think it makes them certainly in the top five in the East.
1: Oh,
0: I think with Jaylen Brown, just hang in there with me.
1: I think
0: with Jaylen Brown, and now his entry point with the Sixers is one where he's playing with a younger nucleus, which I think is good long term. But you may add someone else too before the season starts.
1: That would be a chemistry situation
0: that you have to work out before I can anoint them. Hey, this is one of the top two teams in the Eastern Conference right now.
1: Wow, I just think that makes them unreal strong. Like you say, if they add someone that's even, as they say, more better. I mean, you got the Knicks, who's like we say, we all know you. Tough. Nobody wins back-to-back in the last 10 years and hardly ever since the old days, you know. So they'll be strong, but to win again back-to-back is not likely. The Celtics without an all-star, I don't think they'll be as tough. And what does that leave? Detroit's good, okay.
0: Cleveland was surging, obviously, last year. I mean, there is work to be done for the Sixers, and I still think the Sixers are, and I think it's almost been eliminated, but the stink of the process still sort of lingers, and I'm looking forward to this Jaylen Brown deal and new front office of Bob Myers and Mike Gansey sort of eliminating that and ushering that stench out the door, because the process, I think, really kneecapped the Sixers and their fan base, and I think it did us no good, because I am from Philadelphia, and so I'll say us and we there. But I have concerns about the chemistry.
1: I'm still thinking if the chemistry can work like anybody, and we know, like you say, important, but how that not makes them strong as can be. And as far as Cleveland, the star with the beard, he looks 38, 39, 40 every time out now. So I think they will be lacking, but I just, like I say, oh yeah, I knew you were from Philly, yeah. But man,
0: I want to ask you.
1: Yeah.
0: What do you feel about LeBron James coming to Philadelphia? Like, well, if that were to happen, where do you have the Sixers then? Because I think that's a possibility.
1: I suppose we got to think he's still strong, but every time he comes out of that 41 or 40 or 39, we say, how can he possibly continue to be so tremendous at that type of age? Whereas we know 1 out of 1,000 at that age has been tremendous. Can he continue that? Can he be that tremendous again at 41?
0: I think so. I do. And thanks a lot for the call, Tuck. I think that leads me into a point that I've been kicking around in my brain a while, and I've talked to some people in the NBA about this. And I talked to Matt Devlin, the Raptors TV guy, about this yesterday, and Jay King a little bit too. And Armin Williams, our boss, is going to get on my rear end for not having any sound. from those interviews to share with you right now. But I can tell you what I think and what my evidence has revealed. And the topic was, are we in a situation now where we're seeing these guys play so deep into their career as a result of the amazing tools they have to sustain a career at full throttle? Now, of course, LeBron has dipped a little bit, but we've never seen someone at 41 years of age playing like this. And you can go to the football field for Tom Brady. Stuart, you got the sound? Oh, my gosh. This Stuart Kovacs. All right. Let's take a listen. Is this from Matt Devlin? All right. Let's listen to Jay King, what he had to say yesterday about this.
2: I genuinely don't think so. Through their 9 years together, they did nothing but win. Celtics made the playoffs every year with those guys. This past year was the first round exit they'd ever had with both of those guys healthy entering the playoffs. They at the end of the day, they were always on the same page. Do I think they were best friends? No. But they were close working partners, and they always were able to get on the same page. I think, you know, in 2022, I do think when they started off and they were in 11th place in December or January, whenever it was, I do think there were some honest conversations. Jason has said that they asked each other, do you want to be here? And they both said, yeah. And they got on the same page. They worked everything out. Like, they went through a lot, and they had some really tough losses. They had some tough times. They had three different head coaches. Like, they went through kind of a lot together. And I think to make it 9 years as a star duo like that, you have to be able to take coaching. You have to be able to kind of adapt and evolve and grow together over the years. And they were always willing to do that. I do think, and I don't think anything was personal, but I do think that the Celtics had questions whether they could just figure out the hierarchy again moving forward.
0: That's Jay King from the New York Times and The Athletic. And now that point was around Jason Tatum and Jaylen Brown. And the question was their personal relationship an issue that led to that trade, the trade that shocked and confused us all? And you heard Jay's answer. He does not think so. So as much as we like scandal, as much as we like the drama, truth be told, Jay doesn't feel like that was a player in the situation. And just to give a little context, Jay was a beat writer, still is, for the Celtics, for The Athletic, and he's grown and is now an overall NBA writer and columnist as well. Does some great work there. Check his work out online. But in the spirit of transparency, that's not what I was talking about. What I was talking about, and it's a great save with the sound. But what I was talking about is when we mentioned LeBron and these guys playing older. Now, Golden State's a great example. Jimmy Butler, LeBron James, Draymond Green, Steph Curry. They're a collective 151 years old. The average age of that quartet would be, I think that's right. Thank you, University of Richmond Education. The quartet averages 38 years old. The average age in the NBA is 26 and a half. So my question that I ask myself and you guys, and maybe if there's a doctor on the line and you want to weigh in, you can, physical therapist probably more so. Are we in an era where the advancements that we have made technologically, the advancements we have made and helped these guys with the way that they take care of their bodies, their awareness of how important that is, the trips to Germany that can keep them going, right, at 100% beyond the ages we thought they would be able to go at 100%. Do we start to look at this differently now? Like, do we handicap that situation I just mentioned for stars who are all over the hill? In my estimation, mathematically. However, the work on the floor, which is all that matters, continues to supersede the argument, oh, hey, these guys are old. And I wonder if we are moving into just a whole new way and we need to recalibrate about how we look at these guys. Like, how long is LeBron going to play? as much as you could say he was the third option on the Lakers and he didn't end up being the face of the organization or the face of the team, I should say, till the playoffs took place and Reeves and Doncic were out, he still was tremendous all year long. And there's footage last night on X, and it's verified, of LeBron last night. He's at a club in Akron having a very good time. And looks like he's imbibing a little bit on the fourth. But, like, that's one of the things we love about LeBron, too. He's got a zest for life. And he could end up taking that zest, as he is still hanging out in Akron, back to Cleveland. It leads me into this point right here. Mark Stein mentioned just the other day, or excuse me, this morning, that the Cleveland Cavaliers have not made significant roster moves right now. Like, there's additions that the Cavs could make to their roster. Now, why haven't they made it? Because the King might possibly get the royal treatment if he returns to Cleveland. And the Cavs will have to keep space for Bronny James. Because if LeBron comes home, you know that Bronny's coming with him. And I wonder what that means to his landing spot. I think it's probably a good idea for all of us to start looking at these potential rosters and saying, where does Bronny fit here? Will a team be willing to make that concession? And I do think that that had a little bit of LeBron's legacy and its complication in Los Angeles. LeBron asked for a lot from the Lakers. Now, he brought them a lot. He brought them a title. Bubble be damned, he brought them an NBA title. But he also brought them Bronny. And I think it changed the way a lot of people looked at LeBron and his relationship with the Lakers. The Lakers really did him a solid. Now, when you're the King, and I use that as his nickname, but also I could say theoretically LeBron is the King of the NBA. Certainly had been for the last 10, 15, 20 years, maybe even. And you get some concessions. And you basically, it's almost like it's been going on forever, nepotism, right? Whether it's been not too far from me in the West Texas oil fields, whether it's been in the boardroom at Microsoft or Dell down the road in Austin, you get the deal. Like, you get what my point is. Why can't it be one of the best minority basketball players on the planet? Why can't he have his son work for him, basically? So it's not like it's nothing we hadn't seen before. It's just really another groundbreaking moment for LeBron James. And I'll be really interested to see if he gets an opportunity at making a move like that again. Will Bronny come with him? Well, Mark Stein says they're clearing room on the Cleveland Cavaliers for him. That's a legitimate piece of reporting you can take into this situation and say, LeBron may go play there. Another legitimate piece of information that I think we've stalled out on but need to acknowledge, and Brian Windhorst did a tremendous job of pointing this out earlier in the week on ESPN, Golden State, Draymond Green, they were intentional about Draymond turning down that option. And in turning down that option, Draymond Green opened up the door for LeBron James to join the Golden State Warriors. Now, I can tell you right now, that is Expendables 6 to me. That is a movie that is a big budget movie that will not win at the box office. I will not go to see. Well, that's not true. I will watch LeBron and the Golden State Warriors play together if he were to join that team. That would be so much fun. But they will not win a title. I don't even know that they would come close. I think LeBron on the Warriors would just be flat out silly. I think LeBron on the Sixers could be a flashpoint and could be an opportunity for LeBron James to move himself further into that standing and conversation. Okay, is he as good as Michael Jordan? Like, four titles with four different teams. Would that make LeBron James the GOAT? I don't think so. But I certainly believe it puts him in that area. And I'm telling you, when LeBron James retires, There will be a huge documentary. There will be major fanfare. And LeBron and his camp will make sure that that happens. On the heels of a 2020, which was 6 years ago, and I guess it was 2025 by the time it came out, but we were all indoors watching The Last Dance thinking, God, this Michael Jordan was unbelievable. LeBron was taking notes. He is going to go out on a high note. Where will he go out on that high note? Give us a call. Tell us what you think. 310-840-4910. 310-840-4910. Dallas Cowboys insider Matt Mosley from the Rogue Media Network joining us next. I mean, we're 17 days from training camp opening, folks. Let's talk NFL. We'll be right back.
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0: You can hear him on the Westwood One app. You can hear this next guest coming up on the Rogue Media Network, 1 p.m. Central, Monday through Friday. Dallas Cowboys insider, the Matt Mosley Show, comes to the Pete Souza Show this morning on Westwood One. What's happening, Matt?
24: Pete, good Sunday morning to you. Just, recovering from a really productive 4th of July. Driving a 4-hour round trip. Most people just kind of go out to their swimming pool or go out to their grill, and we decided to go out to some getaway and then spend about 5 hours there and then rip through downtown Dallas at about midnight. And it was not the safest choice coming through downtown last night. Fireworks shooting off every which way we looked. Folks just pulled over on the side of like major highways. It was not my finest moment, but we made it home safely. So hope you had a good one.
0: I did have a good one. Are you a fireworks guy?
24: Oh, I'm fine with it. I mean, I grew up in a small town, the kind of place where lots of fireworks were sold. So I certainly could walk you through.
0: Did you do your own?
24: Yeah, absolutely.
0: Yeah, you guys absolutely. Are crazy. I was with my wife's family. We were in Gainesville, and she is not a licensed pyro technician, but sure, if you'd asked her last night, she would have told you she was. Leaning over, getting really close, a couple of those fireworks maybe going the wrong direction. I'm a Philadelphia guy. I keep my distance and think about the days at Veterans Stadium where they would have a 4th of July game and we would have fireworks after that. That was perfect for me. I don't know about this up close and personal stuff.
24: Yeah, that's a rite of passage. As a kid, gotta let a couple of bottle rockets go and Roman candles. And, we all have friends who've had some bad accidents, but you gotta recover from that. You gotta bounce back and live to fight another day. So you gotta do that. Yeah, Gainesville, Texas. Are you talking about?
0: Yeah, man. It's like 100. We have like 100. I say we now. It's like 150 acres. It's far as the eye can see, Texas Pete over here.
24: Oh my gosh, you have
0: all right.
24: Really...
0: So we mentioned fireworks. 27th Cowboys camp opens. I know you'll be there. At Werder will be there, regardless of what kind of Twitter war he's engaged with. We look forward to seeing him. I would want to ask you, what kind of fireworks could we see at Cowboys camp? What is your number one storyline headed into Oxnard for the number one story team in the NFL once again heading into this year?
24: Boy, I tell you, I had really boned up on my soccer. There were so many things I was ready for. But, you know, I thought this was the one time you might not want to talk Cowboys, but here we are. I mean, we're going right into it. Understandable. I would say that all eyes will be on Christian Parker, the new Cowboys defensive coordinator, and how that whole thing is going to work. And I think we've probably I think there's maybe more. I don't know if it's false hope. I don't know what it is. I mean, I'm kind of excited to see what he comes up with, but I don't know if there's any defensive coordinator in the game who's going into a season with more riding on him. And I think his every move will be watched. The way he designs, the way he puts together the defense, the way it operates, you know, who's going to take the lead at linebacker. I mean, they got a young man from the University of Texas, Overshown, who has shown great ability, but also very fragile. It reminds me of some of these World Cup games. The man goes down, but unlike the World Cup, he doesn't get back up. He doesn't just, you know, after they stretcher him to the side, he doesn't come running back on there. So I would say that's a lot where my focus is going to be, is to see, you know, if this is like the real deal, because this has been an area they just can't get it right. And they've tried
0: The offense is an area where they have been getting it right. And so it's almost like you go into this season feeling very good about the offensive side of the football and their ability to generate points. Defensively, still got a ton of questions. What is a realistic expectation for this Cowboys team? Is it a playoff team?
24: 10-7. Yeah. I mean, I think that's a possibility. I think it'll come down to, I mean, the problem is, you know, everybody's getting better. The Giants have a real head coach for the first time really since Coughlin. I mean, it's been a long time. I think they had one playoff appearance. They've had, you know, they've gone through just, you know, folks that don't really make any sense. And so as far as head coaches go, you know, I think Washington could bounce back this year. And so you're in a tough division. I think the Cowboys, when they have been successful in recent years, and when I say successful with the Cowboys, it's never about playoff success. Regular season success is built on dominating its own division. If you look at the schedule, sometimes you go, well, hey, you could get hot here and win several games. There are not a lot of gimmies on the schedule. So I really think the top end of this thing is about 10-7. Does that get you in the playoffs? Probably so. Probably, you know, as a wild card participant. So yeah, I think that's about the best you could do. I also think it's just not a given that you roll this thing out of bed and the offense, you know, everything is firing. I mean, I think sometimes you make the mistake of going, well, they put up these great numbers. Well, they also had games where the offense really needed to carry them, and it didn't show up last season. The numbers look so good overall, you know, when they finally kind of played themselves back into semi-contention. Yeah, and I remember you and I talking through this last year. You know, George Pickens, I mean, it, you know, he had the one game where he just, like, didn't show up. And I think they're really taking a peek at that this year, is like, can this guy, given the situation of his contract and playing on the franchise tag, you know, can he make it through a whole season and stay consistent? And I honestly think the Cowboys have their doubts about that, but they want to see it play out.
0: Talking to Cowboys insider Matt Mosley, the Rogue Media Network. You can catch him Monday through Friday. 1 p.m. Central Time. It kicks off. Matt, when you talk about this Cowboys defense, I felt like leadership in the locker room became an issue with the departure of DeMarcus Lawrence, even Micah. Who steps up? Like, who's the voice in that locker room? You're in there every post game and pregame and every availability. Who steps up in that locker room this year to be an extension of Christian Parker on the field as well?
24: Wow. I mean, I really, again, I was hoping you'd let me talk about Taylor and Travis. There's so many things I'd prepared for, but we are really dialed into these Cowboys. I would say that Quinnen Williams is probably going to emerge as really a big voice on this team. I do not think the rookie Caleb Downs is walking in hat in hand. I don't think he's going to wait to lead. I think he's going to lead from day one. I think that's just in him. That's who he is. And I don't think even the way you see him kind of in interviews and you see him a little bit that I've seen interact with his teammates, I really don't think they'll be like, oh, it's going to take him a couple of years to be a leader. I think that's going to be pretty early on from him. But I think that leadership comes from up front in that defense. And so, I mean, we know Dak on the other side's kind of and CD are kind of leading the thing. They have good leadership, honestly. I think Booker's come along nicely, and I think other than Guyton, the Tylers are all, you know, pretty solid leaders. But I think Quinnen is probably the guy you look to, and Kenny Clark's got a good veteran presence. I read something the other day, Pete, that was interesting to me. And this was an ESPN story. And they were saying that the Cowboys traded the wrong defensive tackle. And I'm anxious to watch this play out. And the thought is that trading Osa Digizua was a bad move. I think what did they get? A third rounder for Osa. But they just thought that was of the three kind of main defensive tackles that the Cowboys may have made a big mistake there. And I want to kind of see how Osa does this season and see what comes of that. I also think, I mean, I just think this rookie class is going to be fascinating. I think the guy from Michigan, they've got a massive linebacker who's going to, I think, probably end up on the edge. They act like they may play him off the ball a little bit, but I find him to be maybe even more interesting than their other first-round pick. And I'm talking about
0: Jayshon Barham.
24: I love Barham. Yeah, that's who I'm talking about. But then also the UCF, I think he's better. I think Barham,
0: Mekhi Lawrence,
24: at least early on, could have a bigger impact than Lawrence. Yeah, and I just think Lawrence is going to be a little bit like Ezeraku last year. I think Malachi is going to have a little trouble getting off blocks. And that was,
0: I had a
24: that
0: couple
24: was
0: of his
24: reputation.
0: Games this year, Malachi.
24: Did he do anything?
0: He had a sack. He had a sack, and he was constantly, I'll say this, he was constantly around the ball. So I like that. I mean, from a 30,000 foot perspective, I'm not like you down in the weeds, but I did he had a nose for the ball. Let me ask
24: you ought
0: you this.
24: To come down here in the weeds sometimes. I mean, I'd love to see you down here.
0: Let me ask you this, as we're talking to Matt Mosley, the Rogue Media Network, every day, every weekday, 1 p.m. Central Time, Dallas Cowboys insider, NFL insider.
24: NBA
0: insider. Hold on now. How am I seeing that a guy like Bowen Yang is at this Travis wedding, and you're not? And my question to you, have you talked to anyone who attended?
24: Wait, Bowen Yang, let me think. That's SNL guy who used to be there?
0: Yeah.
24: I thought the best one was Dean Blandino. We got the Dean Blandino showing up. Oh, they got all the Fox broadcasters and everybody. I mean, I don't know. I feel like, well, I was trying to think. This did cross my mind last night. I'll tell you, I did one celebrity wedding that I did attend. And if he got married again, I don't know if I'd get to attend, because I did have fun talking about it on the radio, and there were a lot in Dallas at the time, and there were a lot of kind of fun stories to tell.
0: Was it Romo?
24: But I attended, yes. I was at the Romo Candace wedding, and they had the Coldplay, not the actual Coldplay, but whoever was doing their music was doing a bunch of Coldplay covers. And it was very interesting, and you had the tension of current Cowboys coach and past Cowboys coach. You had Wade Phillips, and you had Jason Garrett milling around, and then you had the cast stars from you had the cast of Gossip Girl, because his brother-in-law was like Chase. It's like a big Gossip Girl actor. Yeah. And so we used to, I hate to admit this, but yeah, I'd like to just blame this on my wife, but I would occasionally just kind of watch it with her. But that original Gossip Girl, when that was big, yeah. And like the guy who played Chuck Bass, I think he's Australian or New Zealand or something. Anyway, guy. But anyway, that night we just sat there with him for about an hour. And I mean, by the end of the time, we were like best friends with the guy. It was pretty
0: Charles
24: funny.
0: Bartholomew.
24: And he was like the, he was, what do you mean?
0: Oh no, Charles Bartholomew Bass. Who's the guy who played him? I'm looking right now.
24: Oh, I can't remember the actor's name, but yeah, he was really not, but he's kind of evil, a little bit of a villain on the show.
0: Oh, is this Ed Westwick?
24: Like
0: that.
24: Is that
0: jerk.
24: The guy? Is that the guy who played Chuck Bass?
0: Yeah. He's a jerk. I'll tell you a story about him before we go. He's a jerk.
24: Oh, we got along with him. Great.
0: You know my story. So after I got sober like 15 years ago, and after I got sober, I was living in the New York City, North Jersey area, and I was doing whatever it took to just keep the lights on, and I was working this market I was doing PR for a friend of mine as I was getting back on my feet, and Westwick was there. And it was in Brooklyn, and I took a few pictures of him unsolicited, because here was a celebrity at our table. It was called, Sunday Gravy was the pasta. And I took a couple pictures of him, and he freaked out on me. He was like, "You could effing ask me, man." I was like, "Yo, Westbrook, I'm sorry." I was like quaking in my boots. He really kind of shook me up. And if I ever see him again today, I would, in a nice way. But I was a guy, you know, he kind of talked down to me. You know, I was like the help.
24: Oh,
0: I'd like to grab him by his lapels right now, Mosley.
24: He's a tiny little man. You know, you were a former college football player. You should not have been quaking in your boots.
0: All right, Mosley, anything else? We're up against the break. You know how this world works. You got anything else?
24: Buddy, you may have a hard stop. I do not, but I do need to get to church. I'm a little concerned about you taking these Sunday assignments, because I had talked to your wife about your church attendance, you know, just to make sure you were staying in that lane. And I don't know. I don't know if Westwood One is supporting that. So, no, that's all I have for you, sir. I got to go.
0: All right, man. The Church of Armin Williams. Thank you for attending today. We'll see you later, Matt. Matt Mosley. Make sure you check him out on the Road Media Network.
24: That name sounds familiar.
0: 1 o'clock Central tomorrow. And Matt will be there. He'll be with me. We'll be at Big 12 Media Days. He'll be doing some stuff for the Rogue Media Network and for the Matt Mosley Show, and I'll be working for the conference and for Raycom. Looking forward to that, and also looking forward to wrapping things up with you here. Westwood One on a Sunday morning. I am Pete Souza. Little more time left. Give us a call if you want to get involved. The number is, let me look at it one more time as I don't have it memorized, 310-840-4910, SiriusXM 375, and the Westwood One app.
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0: on the wheels of steel, our board op today, keeping us on the air, and Stuart Kovacs in the New York metropolitan area, holding it down, producing for us. I am Pete Souza. 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We're presented by Progressive, and we got to get to Corey in Myrtle Beach, not only because it's beautiful there, but my man's been waiting for a minute, wants to talk about LeBron versus MJ eras. What's happening, Corey?
1: Hey, Pete. First of all, I think you're a great host. I really appreciate how you kind of talk back and forth with the callers rather than just hear them and hang up right away. So kudos to you for that. But and I guess it's a fair transition, seeing as LeBron's favorite NFL team, or at least documented, is the Cowboys. So we'll go from the Cowboys back to LeBron real quick. I was born in 88, so I didn't enjoy most of the Jordan era, although I was a basketball fan growing up. I see on social media a lot that, LeBron lovers will say Jordan played against an era of plumbers and, mediocre talent and the transition era. Just curious to hear your thoughts as to whether or not you think that the eras get better as time goes on. I generally think that athletes get bigger, faster, stronger. So maybe, speak to the competition of what LeBron goes against versus what maybe Jordan had seen.
0: No, man, thank you so much, Corey. I appreciate the phone call and, the nice comment. I think that, look, I have Jordan at the top of the mountain, but I'm also not going to sit here and disregard the reality that some of these guys are bigger, faster, and stronger. Now, you could say the reason why is because there's more understanding on how to treat your body. There's more understanding on what weight training can do for you. That truly is what helped Michael Jordan break through. I think that Michael Jordan getting stronger, developing a better jump shot, that enabled him to sky to a whole nother level as an NBA superstar. And ultimately, that along with his drive, his edge, and that mentality of a champion that we saw time and time again over the course of 6 championships, 2 three-peats, that supersedes any kind of talent drop-off that there has been from when Michael retired in 2003 to 22 years later. We are not comparing the LeBron James era to the Bill Russell era, which there are just amazing.

0: Jordan and the game he played was just as tough as the game LeBron is playing now. When you look at the physicality and the understanding of contact that was going to be a part of success in Michael Jordan's NBA, as opposed to now, where, yes, the game is faster and it's more up and down, but you could say it's almost easier to play now. And several NBA players have mentioned that. Now, usually they're the Charles Barkleys of the world and the Michael Jordans of the world, but there's an understanding that contact changes everything. I want to give you an example, and this kind of transitions into women's basketball and Caitlin Clark today. On my show earlier this week, I talked the Pete Souza Show, which you can hear 10 Central on the Rogue Media Network, 365 Sports. I talked to Nancy Lieberman, women's basketball GOAT, and we talked about Caitlin Clark and the comparisons to Michael Jordan. I want you to listen to what Nancy Lieberman said, and I think this almost defines Michael Jordan and his era of player, and it makes him look real good. Let's take a listen.
1: Do we need a David Stern type figure to kind of help Kathy Engelbert here to rein this in?
2: Well, I don't know if I have a solution for you, and I'm not in the business of, you know, telling Kathy what to do. You know, that's her job. But look back at 1984 when Michael Jordan came in the league, and obviously there was a changing of the guard. Not only did he change the economics, what he did, he filled up arenas. There's very few people in our sports world that have never played to an empty seat. Michael Jordan has never played to an empty seat. He's always taken his talents to another city where they don't sell out, and that was their sellout game of the year. This is what Caitlin Clark has brought to the WNBA, whether people like it or not. She's the economic engine, like Tiger Woods was in the early 90s, for the PGA, for ratings, for attendance, for sponsorships, and everybody benefited from it. There's no doubt that Asia Wilson is the best player in the world with the MVPs and all her championships and what she's done. But she didn't move the needle as much as these young ladies. There's, in my opinion, if Caitlin Clark and Angel Reese do not, or you don't know about them, the $2.2 billion deal with marketing rights doesn't happen. The jet doesn't happen. And the good news is that this generation are pioneers. They don't know it yet. There's a two-year-old that none of us know. Yeah. That in 20 years is going to be making $10 or $15 million a year to play basketball in the WNBA. It's just part of the ecosystem. So we shouldn't be jealous of each other. We should, you know, continue to compete like hell, try to win, do great things. But I think the league has work to do. The referees have got to understand the Jordan rules. David Stern, he put a stop to that.
0: Okay, so that's Nancy Lieberman, Hall of Famer, basketball OG. You can see her work now with the Big Three. She won a Big Three title as a coach just recently. But she didn't mention LeBron James. She mentioned Michael Jordan. And when you talk about Caitlin Clark and the topic, that sound we started off talking about, how the WNBA needs to sort of figure out how to officiate Caitlin Clark so the product doesn't get totally screwed up. And clearly, I think we can all agree on that. And if you can't agree on that, then you got a problem I can't solve. It'll take a whole nother radio show. But the fact that when you compare eras, you don't mention LeBron James if you're talking about basketball back then and Caitlin Clark now. You don't even mention LeBron James if you're talking about basketball now and Caitlin Clark. You always reach back to Michael Jordan. And that, to me, is a defining moment as to who the GOAT is right now and why Michael Jordan's era, although maybe a tick below the athletes and some of what we're seeing now with superstars on the floor in the NBA, just freakish athletic ability. Trust me, there were freaks when Michael Jordan was playing. but there was only one Michael Jordan.

0: And that's all there ever will be. And like Nancy Lieberman said, Michael never played to an empty seat. And LeBron, of course, sells out wherever he goes as well. But Michael Jordan set up the NBA, and he was such a transcendent figure that they had to change the rules for him because teams were beating the heck out of him, right? David Stern comes in, makes a change. Michael Jordan, players of his ilk are protected, and the world changed. LeBron has not done that yet, but if he goes to the Sixers and wins a fourth title, you never know. All right, that's it for me. We'll see you next weekend. Thank you guys so much for hanging on the Westwood One Sports app, SiriusXM 375. For Andrew Relvis and Stuart Kovacs, I'm Pete Souza. Have a great Sunday.
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1: And it is a great day to be alive on Westwood One Sports. Welcome in, everybody. This is your Sunday right here. Right here on Westwood One Sports, it is BetMGM Game Day. I'm Chris Mack. PJ Glasser will jump into the show midstream 1 hour from now. And yeah, there actually still is a lot going on, you know, as the World Cup continues to whittle the field down with some of the heavyweights advancing. A massive matchup tonight in Mexico City. I mean, the atmosphere for England-Mexico alone should make it insane. We'll definitely get you ready for the U.S. matchup against Belgium in the round of 16 tomorrow night in Seattle. We got the kickoff to the NBA Summer League. A couple of those top draft picks got started officially out in Salt Lake City. We'll let you know what happened, see if there's anything to take away from that. We had hot dogs. We had weddings. We had walk-off dongs. That sounded weird for a second, but just go with me on it. We have the all-star teams named, who got snubbed, who made it that shouldn't have, which teams are set to surge or maybe collapse in the second half in Major League Baseball. And of course, we got the biggest story of the week. Where will LeBron James go? All of it right here on Westwood One Sports, inside the Westwood One Sports app, of course, always inside the Odyssey app as well, AUDACY, and live across North America on Sirius XM channel 375, plus our usual favorite segments here on a Sunday morning slash afternoon across the country. Our power rankings, PJ and I will power rank the most improved teams in the NFL between the end of last season and the beginning of this season, which is now training camps just a few weeks away. And I believe we only have 10 more Sundays until we've got the return of NFL football. Plus, we like to have fun with a draft every week here on BetMGM Game Day. So this week, in honor of Country Roads kind of taking over the summer as the unofficial or official, I don't know, anthem of the U.S. men's national team, we will draft our favorite sports anthems, songs. And you can define it any way you want to. Something that gets you hyped, something that you think is just a great victory song. It doesn't matter. Anywhere and anything in between. The whole crew will get in on it here on BetMGM Game Day. Mike making sure all the buttons get pushed right. Grant, Max, Zach, the whole team here. We are ready to go with the five biggest stories of the day. Right off the top, we call it the high five.
2: Five.
3: Kelly tries to set a screen. Peterson's three.
4: Wow! Wow! The Rook knocks down a big three in OT.
1: Craig Bowlerjack off Prime Video. That's Darren Peterson doing Darren Peterson things in his first NBA Summer League game for the Jazz yesterday. He dropped 28 in his Summer League debut in a 103-102 overtime victory over Atlanta, including that late three. He was 11 of 21, 4 of 7 from three, 5 rebounds, all in 27 minutes. This is exactly what Darren Peterson is supposed to do. I know, it's Summer League. We're not slamming on the gas here. We're hitting cruise control, watching how the rest of the summer league goes and how Peterson gets ramped up for his first year in the NBA. But like I said, he did what he does. He drove to the hole. He hit from deep, played some defense, a little bit of everything for Darren Peterson in that summer league debut last night, which you have to feel good about. Also, Cam Boozer, his NBA summer league debut for the Grizzlies yesterday, 15 points, one of multiple guys with double digits for Memphis yesterday in a 111-74 rout of OKC. Boozer was 7 of 11, 1 of 3 from beyond the arc, 4 rebounds in 24 minutes. Not quite as emphatic a debut as Darren Peterson, but again, it's the summer league, and it's just what you need this time of year. It's just a taste of hoops. Just a taste. And you got just a taste, I think, of what Darren Peterson is capable of. Yes, against summer league competition, but as it ramps up towards the fall, maybe, just maybe if you're in Utah, you get a little bit more excited about what this may mean for the Jazz moving forward. one game in the summer league, but it's better to have a good debut than not. Next.
5: Four.
6: We're talking about dominance. We're talking about an athlete who creates separation between himself and everyone else. He makes me think about Secretariat.
7: Sure.
6: Perhaps more than anyone else. 1973, the Belmont Stakes, the 31-length victory.
8: That's a horse, though, and Joey's very much a human.
6: It's a fair point.
1: From ESPN, Jeremy Schapp and Rich Shea. On the call of the Nathan's Hot Dog Eating Contest yesterday. This is one of the beautiful things of the 4th of July in America. Independence Day. Our independence to watch a man house 66 hot dogs, which Joey Chestnut did. I believe he's been in 22 Nathan's Hot Dog Eating Contests, and he's won 18 of them. That's a pretty good run for Joey Chestnut. And I think, moreover, it's not necessarily about the hot dog eating contest. For me, it's just about Jeremy Schapp, who is a world-renowned sports journalist, right? Son of the late Dick Schapp, who, if you grew up around my age, right, you'd get up on Sundays, and ESPN had that morning block where the sports reporters were a part of it, and Dick Schapp would moderate what was then like the only panel show on TV. You'd have sports writers like Mike Lupica and guys from all over the country sitting down and talking about the issues. And these were like old, crusty sports writers. I mean that in the most endearing and flattering way possible. But guys that would sit in press boxes every single night at every game. And then they would get together once a week and in the early days, before there was sports talk, or as sports talk was becoming a thing on the radio, the sports reporters was one of the inspirations for these panel shows. And Jeremy Schapp, like I said, a world-renowned sports journalist, son of the late Dick Schapp, who was the moderator on the sports reporters, is there calling Joey Chestnut downing 66 dogs on the 4th of July and handling it with what is both reverence and humor, all in the same sentence. Bravo, Jeremy. Great job. And to Joey Chestnut as well. Don't pretend like you didn't, if you didn't watch it, you didn't at least ask someone or look it up on social media at some point yesterday. Wonder how many hot dogs Joey Chestnut ate. Wonder if he won again. Well, 66, and yes, he did. Next.
5: Three.
9: For a couple like this, MSG affords a lot of security, underground tunnels, private entrances, a lack of windows. You know, you're able to keep out drones and keep out paparazzi so Swift and Kelsey can control things on their own terms.
1: No. This has not suddenly turned into TMZ. You're still listening to Westwood One Sports. But I feel like this is worth noting, okay? In all seriousness, for just a second. Because Travis Kelsey may end up regretting this forever. And not because there's anything wrong with Taylor Swift. Far from it. She seems like a wonderful human being. But because his anniversary will forever be on 4th of July weekend, I don't think he thought this through. Want to have a cookout with some buddies? Sorry, Killer Trav. Got to take Taylor away for a nice weekend for the anniversary or out to a fancy dinner. No grills. No dogs. No chugging a beer with your brother and then cannonballing into a pool in your Stars and Stripes swim trunks. Mm-mm. No, 4th of July weekend for the rest of your life will be your wedding anniversary celebration. And I know what I speak of because my wonderful wife and I have been married for 20 years now. Our anniversary was back in April. And when we got married in April of 2006... I didn't even think of the fact because when we set the wedding date, the NHL was in the middle of a lockout. And I didn't even think of the fact that our wedding anniversary would forever be during the first round of the NHL playoffs. Maybe second round, depending on how it falls. I never thought of that. So now, every year, I celebrate my wedding anniversary with my wife, honestly. That's more important, but I'm always wondering, is a playoff game of importance going to fall on that day? And how do I arrange anniversary festivities around the playoffs, NBA playoffs as well? I mean, sometimes it's early in the year, but you might have a big baseball series, right? So I know what I speak of, Travis. That's something you got to think ahead about, and you could have done a better job on. Congratulations on the nuptials and all that. I guess Adam Sandler officiated it. That had to be pretty cool. 1,000 people there in Madison Square Garden. I'm sure that was very cool. But from now until the end of time, or at least until you and Taylor are no longer married, which, again, we're all wishing you the utmost success in your relationship, certainly, here at Westwood Sports. It won't be 4th of July weekend, Travis. It will be anniversary weekend. So just get ready. And you're not going to be running up to the hill behind the backyard to set off a bunch of fireworks while you're drunk with your buddies. You're going to be out to a fancy dinner or away for the weekend. I just want you to... That regret may be real at some point, okay? Next.
5: 2.
7: Mbappe scores! France finally in front!
1: From Fox, France holds off Paraguay. Mbappe with the penalty kick goal there and moves on to the quarterfinals. As the World Cup continues every single day to give us another moment here, another moment there, that even if you're not a hardcore soccer fan, you're definitely paying attention to, because the U.S. is still alive. And in about, 30 minutes or so, I'll get into a breakdown of USA-Belgium, which will be tomorrow night in Seattle. And PJ and I, once he's in here, we'll talk to Martino Puccio of The Athletic at 1 o'clock to get a full preview of the game and everything going on in the World Cup. But as long as the U.S. is alive, even the most lackadaisical American sports fan is paying attention to what's going on at the World Cup. Even if it's just on in the background while you were at a cookout this weekend and somebody's setting off fireworks and somebody's seeing how many hot dogs they can eat, and your buddy is over there in the corner because he tried to see how many beers he could drink and he's already fallen asleep. Whatever, the World Cup was on in most corners of this country. So France advances to the quarterfinals against Morocco, which will be Thursday night, I believe. And the winner of that matchup will play either Portugal, Spain, Belgium, or the U.S. So yes, if you were watching a little bit of the French matchup against Paraguay yesterday, you saw a possible future U.S. opponent in France. We'll get into the World Cup, as I mentioned, with Martino Puccio at 1 Eastern, 10 Pacific. And coming up in about 30 minutes, I'll give you my personal viewpoint on what it takes for the U.S. to beat Belgium. Here's a hint, a tease, as we call it in the radio business. They're already very good at what they have to do to win tomorrow night. That's coming up as we count down the five biggest stories of the day right off the top here on BetMGM Game Day. Chris Mack on Westwood One Sports. Number one.
5: One.
10: Straight away center. Did he do it? Did he do it? Yes, he did! Start the fireworks!
11: He does it every single time. And Jordan, we absolutely trust.
1: Jordan Alvarez getting MVP chance in Houston yesterday as he hit a pair of homers, including the walk-off winner there in the ninth on Space City Home Network. He's red hot. And I, at least a week ago, said, I don't know if the Astros are a team that clings to a wild card. So maybe they end up winning the division. I could also see him following all the way out of the playoff picture. PJ and I, a little bit later, we'll give you our MLB teams that we think are set to surge or set to collapse. We'll talk to Jake Hassan in the 2 Eastern, 11 Pacific hour about everything going on in baseball. But the All-Star Game rosters were also announced yesterday. Aaron Judge voted in as a starter, going to miss the game because of that rib injury. Mike Trout also voted in as a starter, is currently on the IL, but hoping to get back in time for his first All-Star game. Is that right? 7 years? 2019? Francisco Lindor? Mookie Betts? Okay. I mean, I get it. It's the All-Star game, and we got to put some names in. But I also think sometimes that when we allow the fan voting to have as big a say as we do, I'm going to go a little, I'm not a boomer, I'm going to go a little Gen Xer on you here and shake my fist at a cloud. When we do that, we really miss the opportunity to have the players that are playing best representing their teams at this game. Like Bryce Tarang from Milwaukee. Why is that dude not on the National League All-Star team? Really? I mean, I get it. Braves fans stuffed the ballot box, so Ozzie Albies gets in. That's wonderful, I guess, for Braves fans. But for baseball fans, Brewers fans, and the Brewers have been hot for 2 months now, it's ridiculous that Tarang isn't on the roster. There were some other snubs, and we'll get into them. Brian Reynolds of the Pirates, who's having maybe his best offensive season of his career to this point. But I get it. The NL outfield field was stacked. Bryce Harper having to get in as a legend pick, though. Harper deserves to be on the All-Star team. It shouldn't be a special addition to the All-Star team. Wilson Contreras, obviously, on the AL side, not getting in, we could consider a snub. I think for the most part, the All-Star roster's very good. Not great, though. Very good, not great. And again, it's the All-Star game. I understand you want to see the names there that you recognize. But there's also something about turning on the All-Star game. I remember this as a kid. And maybe seeing somebody that you didn't get a chance to see a lot of. I think Bryce Tarang would fall under that heading for a lot of baseball fans or sports fans in general. Remember, the All-Star game is watched by everyone, not just baseball fans. So the average American sports fan going to tune into the All-Star game when it happens in Philly in a couple weeks might tune in. They might not see any Brewers games because they don't live in Wisconsin. And they might be an AL fan, so they don't really have any interest in Bryce Tarang and the Brewers. They might see a clip every once in a while on social media. But if you're just an average, everyday sports fan, part of the attraction of the All-Star game is seeing players who you wouldn't ordinarily pay a lot of attention to, even if they're very good, because they might not have much of an effect on your team whatsoever. Bryce Tarang, a perfect example. If I had to give you a list of snubs, I think he would be at the top for me, the second baseman from the Milwaukee Brewers. But the All-Star teams are named, and we are firmly in the second half of the season now with the All-Star break just a little over a week away. So, as mentioned, we will talk to Jake Hassan of Hassan's Hacks at 2:20 Eastern, 11:20 Pacific. Martino Puccio, as I mentioned, from The Athletic, will join us at 1 Eastern, 10 Pacific to preview not just USA-Belgium, but Mexico-England tonight should be epic in Mexico City for a trip to the quarterfinals, which is on the line in that match. And after everything that happened this week, the Jaylen Brown trade especially, I think we have to check in on how things are going in Boston with the Celtics. So John Corrales of Locked On Celtics will join us exactly 1 hour from now as well. Where should LeBron go? Where will LeBron actually go? That's a very valid question. And I think the two answers might be competing with each other. Like, what makes the most sense for LeBron, but what will end up working for LeBron? We had someone give us a very detailed breakdown of the thinking going on inside LeBron James' head. Someone who is as close to him as anybody, especially with a decision looming in free agency this summer. And we'll roll through some of what went into that or will go into that decision coming up next here on Westwood One Sports. A detailed breakdown of the Rich Paul whiteboard, because there's a lot on there that requires some breaking down on where LeBron James will actually end up. That's next right here on Westwood One Sports.
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13: 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Can the red, white, and blue do it again tomorrow night?
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25: Reminds me of some of these World Cup games. The man goes down, but unlike the World Cup, he doesn't get back up. He doesn't just, you know, after they stretcher him to the side, he doesn't come running back on there. So I would say that's a lot where my focus is going to be, is to see, you know, if this is like the real deal, because this has been an area they just can't get it right. And they've tried
26: The offense is an area where they have been getting it right. And so it's almost like you go into this season feeling very good about the offensive side of the football and their ability to generate points. Defensively, still got a ton of questions. What is a realistic expectation for this Cowboys team? Is it a playoff team?
25: 10-7. Yeah. I mean, I think that's a possibility. I think it'll come down to, I mean, the problem is, you know, everybody's getting better. The Giants have a real head coach for the first time, really, since Coughlin. I mean, it's been a long time. I think they had one playoff appearance. They've had, you know, they've gone through just, you know, folks that don't really make any sense. And so as far as head coaches go, you know, I think Washington could bounce back this year, and so you're in a tough division. I think the Cowboys, when they have been successful in recent years, and when I say successful with the Cowboys, it's never about playoff success. Regular season success is built on dominating its own division. If you look at the schedule, sometimes you go, well, hey, you could get hot here and win several games. There are not a lot of gimmies on the schedule. So I really,
1: 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It is Westwood One Sports. 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And at the top of the hour, when PJ jumps into the mix, first thing we will do is talk about, where should LeBron James go? There are plenty of thoughts. Everybody's got a thought about where he should go. And later, we'll even talk about where we think he actually will go. Do those two things match up? Plus, plenty of World Cup coverage today here on Westwood One Sports. Martino Puccio of The Athletic going to join us at 1 Eastern, 10 Pacific to talk about not just the U.S. and Belgium tomorrow night in the round of 16, but obviously two massive matchups today as well in the round of 16. Brazil against Norway, 4 Eastern, 1 Pacific. Mexico, England in Mexico City at 8 Eastern, 5 Pacific tonight. Definitely want to talk to Martino about that one as well. A little later in the show, we will power rank, PJ and I, our most improved NFL teams between the end of last season and where we are right now. 1 through 5, we will rank them for you coming up right around 1:25 Eastern, 10:25 Pacific. But it was fascinating to watch it play out on Friday morning, late Thursday night, early Friday morning. Game Over with Max Kellerman and Rich Paul dropped a new episode of their podcast. And obviously, as every podcast does these days, it had video attached. In fact, if you want to watch this show right now, you can do so on YouTube, youtube.com/@BetMGM tonight. And it may be helpful right now to watch as I'm speaking to you, if you can do so. If not, I'll lead you through the visualization. Don't worry, because we have a screenshot. A screenshot that has been popularized all over social media and really all corners of NBA coverage over the last 48 hours. It is the screenshot of Rich Paul's whiteboard. Rich Paul, LeBron James' agent. There you see it on the screen right now if you're watching. And look at this. We've got LeBron right in the middle of this whiteboard, okay? And we've got all these different spokes coming off of LeBron as the hub of the wheel. And some of them are a listing of different lineups, maybe to get an idea of how LeBron would fit in those spots, right? And then you've got other notes off to the side as well, in the corners, in the margins, as it were, about other options. So by my count here, we have, I think, 10 different teams on Rich Paul's LeBron James whiteboard, okay? You've got up in the far left corner, it simply says Stephen Dre. Okay, Golden State. So that's still in play. But I really think when the Warriors could not convince the world, including the Washington Wizards, who were kind of important to be convinced in this aspect, that Anthony Davis could come to Golden State, LeBron looked at Golden State and said, okay, I was ready to dive into the deep end, but let's put that on the back burner now. He's also got one off to the left on this whiteboard that says Dallas and Maasai, oil, golf, Macon, Africa. I have no idea how all those things tie together, but clearly Dallas being mentioned in reference to the Mavericks. Then over on the left, in the bottom left, you've got Brad and Tatum, obviously referencing the Celtics. On the far right, you've just got Spurs underlined. I really think when we talk about places that would make sense for LeBron James based on what he seemingly wants and what Rich Paul mentioned during the latest edition of this Game Over podcast with Max Kellerman, LeBron wants to work with a bunch of young guys to try and teach them the game and know that there's already a defensive conscience in place wherever he goes. Well, I mean, could you get any better than San Antonio? They play defense. A bunch of young guys looking to get over the hump. Yeah, it would fit. It would work. But I don't think the Spurs have any interest at all. But they're there on Rich Paul's whiteboard nonetheless. Then down in the far right corner, you've got NYK, the Knicks, obviously, which Rich Paul mentioned on this podcast would have been the only team on the board had they not won the title. But they won the title, and so LeBron doesn't want to go there and screw up what they have. I imagine the Knicks probably aren't especially interested in screwing up what they have as well. So, the teams on the margins, probably not as involved. You get to the 5 teams that are coming off of the spokes around LeBron's hub in the middle of this wheel on Rich Paul's whiteboard. And this is where things get interesting, right? You've got in the bottom right, it just says Murray, Johnson, Gordon, Jokic. And then in parentheses next to it, it says Kroenke, Stan Kroenke, Nuggets owner, who I imagine LeBron must have some sort of relationship with for his name to be on the board. Would this work? I think it could. I don't know how Jokic and Murray especially would feel about that, but I wouldn't have them near the top of the list. But Denver's on there. Then you've got Mitchell, Harden, Mobley, Allen, obviously a reference to Cleveland. And look, if you want a storybook ending, right? whether it ends in a trip to even the Eastern Conference Finals, I think is up for debate, much less the NBA Finals, much less a title. It is the perfect bookending to the narrative of LeBron James' career. His hometown is Akron. Cleveland's an hour down the road. He started his career there, brought a title to the city in the middle of his career. To end it in Cleveland would sure make a ton of sense if we're just looking for narrative, right? So it makes sense that they're there on the list as well. The other team that I think narrative-wise makes a ton of sense is over in the left-hand corner of this whiteboard. And it says Mitchell, Wiggins, Giannis, Bam, the Miami Heat. I think this is, for LeBron, a solid fallback option. Not a top priority. I don't think it should be. But for a number of reasons, it's a really good fit for him. He's familiar with the organization. Pat Riley has already said he'll leave the key under the doormat for him, right? Pat Riley would still leave a giant question mark at guard, but would love to have LeBron come back for his final year in Miami. Again, I don't think, even at the absolute best, healthy Giannis and all, it would go any farther than the Eastern Conference Finals. But narratively, it fits the structure. And someplace where you once brought multiple titles in the middle of your career. And here, my friends, is where we come to the two most interesting options, in my opinion, anyway. The one that makes the most sense if LeBron really wants to chase a title, and the one that admittedly until 48 hours ago wasn't even being thought of and even now probably still remains a dark horse. Let's start with the one that everybody has been talking about for the last 48 hours or so. Here's what Rich Paul had to say on Game Over with Max Kellerman about Philly.
5: Horst is Philadelphia. Everything changed.
6: Do they have his attention as Windhorst is reporting?
5: How could you not have the attention when you have Maxey, Edgecombe, Brown, Embiid?
6: They're missing. All they really need here is a power forward who can think the game and shoot.
5: That's why he's in the middle.
1: Yeah. I mean, Philly makes a ton of sense. A ton. He fits right into the lineup. In a spot where they have a hole, or at the very least could have a massive upgrade, right? And that starting five of Embiid, James, Brown, Edgecombe, Maxey, that's a championship starting five. Are there massive questions about how healthy Joel Embiid will be and how much he'll play and what he'll look like when the playoffs roll around? Sure. But at the very least, if that's your healthy starting five going into the playoffs, look out. They would be my favorite in the Eastern Conference if they went to the playoffs with a healthy starting five of Embiid, LeBron, Jaylen Brown, VJ Edgecombe, Tyrese Maxey. That's a championship starting five. Makes a ton of sense. And so that's why everybody has been talking about that for the last 48 hours. The one that caught my attention Friday morning as we were sifting our way through all of the information from this podcast episode of Game Over with Max Kellerman and Rich Paul and the whiteboard and the screenshots and all of it. The thing that caught my attention is the last team on this board that we have not talked about yet. And you notice right under LeBron's name, there's a little line coming down, a little spoke on the wheel that points to Ant, Melo, McDaniel, Gobert. The Timberwolves may be a part of this. Here's Rich Paul.
5: Minnesota.
6: I mean, if you want to.
5: You got Ant, you got LaMelo. You remember when Ant said, it's okay, we got Jay McDaniels. So it's okay because we got Jay McDaniels. And then you have Gobert, plus Tim Connelly and that ownership group.
1: That ownership group, yeah. You wonder if there's any Alex Rodriguez connection there between two massive superstars like LeBron and A-Rod. This low-key makes a ton of sense, too. I would have this if I were personally advising LeBron James right now. This would be number two for me on the list of priorities. Philly would be number one. Minnesota would be number two. Because he fits right into this lineup also. And he can move around, find space. He's not going to be counted on every single night as the guy. And that's the one thing, one important thing that I think we learned about LeBron down the stretch in LA. Before he had to take over in the Rockets series to win that series, LeBron was starting to embrace the idea of being the third guy behind Luka and Reeves. And he didn't have to be counted on every night. Sometimes he was just out there to draw attention away from Luka and Reeves. And if he did, it got them more open looks. If he didn't draw the attention away and teams tried to lock down on Luka, Reeves wasn't available, bang, we shoot it to LeBron. And I think almost as well as Philly, he fits that idea in Minnesota. And we know they're young, relatively speaking. We know they haven't gotten over the hump yet. LeBron would love to be a part of that. And they play defense. Another thing LeBron listed amongst the priorities for a team that he wants to go to this offseason. So the T-Wolves, I think, are a very good fit as well. So that's your breakdown of the Rich Paul whiteboard. When we get PJ Glasser in here at the top of the hour, I'm just going to ask him straight out, where should LeBron go? What are your thoughts? Drop them in the YouTube chat, youtube.com/@BetMGM tonight, or you can always pick up the phone, 310-840-4910, 310-840-4910. Where should LeBron go? And we'll also break down where we think he actually will end up going. That all on the way this afternoon here on Westwood One Sports. Chris Mack inside BetMGM Game Day. We are with you until 4 Eastern, 1 Pacific. Coming up next, I'll tell you how I think the U.S. beats Belgium tomorrow night in Seattle to move on to the quarterfinals and why it shouldn't take a lot of adjustment, even with their most talented goal scorer out of the lineup. That's next here on Westwood One Sports.
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7: We know you're jonesing for some football just like we are.
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Mensah would go long. Team Ream, only man there, able to steer it to Adams. Flicks it along Tillman. He's got Balogun making a run off him. Can he get

0: either Spain or Portugal. Plenty to get into. I have said multiple times, I am no expert in soccer, ni football, but I will tell you how I think it should work tomorrow night in Seattle in just a second. 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Back into the NBA offseason as well in half an hour with John Corrales of Locked On Celtics. We will power rank PJ and I a little bit later our most improved NFL teams during this offseason. Plus, we'll talk about all-star snubs and teams set to surge or collapse in baseball coming up in just a little bit as well. Here's what Zlatan, and Zlatan is absolute gold on the Fox panel pre and post game. Here's what Zlatan had to say about the U.S. win over Bosnia.
1: Good fighting spirit. I mean, they were the favorites. They were dominating the game. I don't believe Bosnia was a threat, even with one man more. But it's not easy to play with one guy less. They showed good organization, even when they played with one less. And you can see when you believe and you really want something, you do more. That's what the American team did. And unfortunately, Bosnia goes out. They showed the whole world who they are, not only on the pitch, also in the stands with the fans. I think many knows also their song now, but happy for United States. They went through, and the next game is against Belgium without Balogun, which I believe is a big loss, to be honest.
2: Yes.
1: He has been one of the best, if not the best player of the U.S. team so far. But today was a solid game. It was a win or lose game, like we talked about before. Whatever you did in the group stage, it doesn't matter today. But you could see on the pitch that the United States, they wanted it more.
0: Zlatan on Fox after the win over Bosnia. And yes, the importance of Balogun can't be overemphasized, I don't think. I think he's their most gifted goal scorer. Now, Christian Pulisic is probably, again, in my opinion, the most talented guy on that American team when the ball is on his foot. I mean, the things he does, his ball control, absolutely ridiculous. So the real quick and easy knee-jerk reaction would be for me to say, well, Pulisic's got to score. Yes, Pulisic has to put one in the back of the net sooner rather than later if they're going to not only push past Belgium, but have any chance against Spain or Portugal in the quarters if they get to that point. I think this is more, though, about the U.S. sticking with what has worked. They have been incredibly aggressive in driving the ball through the middle of the field and attacking the opponent's crease. Even when the ball gets outside on the wings, the first thing you see those forwards do is try to turn it back inside and get it into the middle. And they have been very good at creating opportunities in those moments. They have a greater speed advantage over Belgium. And yes, Belgium has guys who, in Jeremy Doku, Kevin De Bruyne, who, if they get an opportunity on the counterattack, are very good at capitalizing. So the U.S. back line is going to have to, I don't want to say remain conservative. They haven't been conservative at all yet in this World Cup, I don't think, by my amateur eye. But the U.S. back line has to be highly aware of the counterattacks. But as long as the back line stays intact, doesn't allow those counterattacks from Belgium to create scoring opportunities, all you've got to do if you're the U.S., Pochettino has had them doing it the entire time, is just keep driving forward through the middle. And eventually those opportunities are going to be created, even without Balogun on the pitch. And maybe it's Pulisic who capitalizes on one of them. That's my amateur analysis. We'll ask someone who knows a whole lot more about the game, Martino Puccio, coming up at 1 Eastern, 10 Pacific. But coming up next,

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2: That's PJ Glasser's music. He joins us for the rest of the show. I'm Chris Mack. This is Westwood One Sports. 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Hope you're enjoying the 4th of July weekend, whether it involves blowing stuff up, pounding hot dogs, just hanging out with friends and family, whatever it is. I hope you got a little taste of whatever you were looking for. Maybe it's the World Cup. Maybe it's the NBA offseason. Maybe it's the MLB All-Star teams getting set. Whatever it may be. Now just 17 days away, I think, from the official opening of a few NFL training camps. So there is a lot to get into. We will power rank our most improved NFL teams. We'll talk to Jay Kasson about baseball. We'll talk to John Corrales of Locked On Celtics in just 20 minutes about what the heck is going on in Boston. Martino Puccio joins us to talk World Cup 1 hour from now. And we'll get into LeBron in just a second. But first and foremost, happy 4th of July, PJ. How has your Independence Day weekend been?
3: Chris, happy 4th of July to you, my friend. Good to see you. Independence Day was hot. I can tell you that much. I know you're going through the heat that I am here on the East Coast. My goodness, it's been like 101 the last 3 days. Yep. So we had some storms yesterday, cooled things down just a little bit, which is good. But I had a good day. I was doing the show yesterday with Austin Huff. We were having a lot of fun. We were following along with the Canada-Morocco game, and then I was watching France later on in the day. Joey Chestnut won his 8th billionth Nathan Hot Dog contest in a row. So, you know, just same old 4th of July, nothing new, but definitely hot. That was the big theme for sure.
2: Yeah. What is your favorite version of fireworks? Because in my opinion, there are three versions of fireworks, right? There is the massive civic display of fireworks you get in, you know, Washington, D.C., or, you know, any major city, New York, Pittsburgh, mm-hmm. Chicago, L.A., Dallas, wherever. Every city has their own massive fireworks display. There's also like the local community fireworks display, like the local borough or township will put on. Those probably don't happen as much anymore, but they happen a lot of places. And then you have the guy down the street who spends $3,000 on fireworks and sets off his own show choreographed to music. We were at one of those places on Friday night, PJ, and I think that's my favorite. The neighborhood guy who goes and spends way too much money on fireworks but puts on a show where literally the pieces of empty cardboard shells are raining down on your head. He's just blowing so much stuff up. I think that's my favorite version of 4th of July fireworks.
3: I'm going to go with door number two, I would say, okay, because I like an intimate fireworks setting like you, where there's not mm-hmm. as many people, but I also like a nice backdrop. So my favorite was when I would go to summer camp when I was growing up, you know, elementary, middle school, early high school years, and we just sit on the dock, we'd have the lake, and the camp would just, you know, blast the fireworks up into the sky. So it's kind of like a nice mesh of the two, right? Happy where you get the mountains in the background, the nice skies. Yeah. But it's like you're not fighting with people. You don't have like thousands of people around you. You know, I just think as great as it is in the major cities and those insane fireworks displays, like last night on the National Mall, Chris, or I'm sure, you know, in downtown Pittsburgh or wherever, these places are, it's insane. Like, I mean, I don't want to do all that. So I would probably go door number two. I like a nice little middle between the two.
2: That's a good call. Mm-hmm. And I know as a little kid, the crowds didn't bother me because when you're the adult, that's when you care about navigating the crowds. When I was a little kid, I loved going to downtown Pittsburgh to watch the big fireworks show they have there at the confluence of the Three Rivers. But yeah, I think I'm more on the hangout in the neighborhood tip these days. But however you're celebrating 4th of July, we thank you for spending some time with us. As I mentioned, in about 15 minutes, John Corrales of Locked On Celtics will talk to us about the Jaylen Brown deal and everything that's happened in Boston over the last week. It feels like a lot. Feels like not enough has happened, yet too much has happened. That will be Celtics specific in just a couple of minutes But the Jaylen Brown move to Philly, PJ, I just finished a way too detailed breakdown of the Rich Paul whiteboard. The Jaylen Brown deal to Philly has opened a door for LeBron James to consider Philly as a possible landing spot. That is my contention. I think the best possible spot, if LeBron really wants to go out with a chance at winning a title, Philly right now is the spot that makes the most sense of teams that may be interested in him. When you scan the entire landscape, where do you think LeBron should go?
3: I agree with you. Of the top six choices right now, where it's pretty much down to. So you got Golden State, Miami, Cleveland, Minnesota, Denver, and Philly. That's the six, right? Of those six teams, if he wants to win a championship, I agree. Maxi, Jaylen Brown, Edgecombe, LeBron, and Embiid is your starting five. I mean, that stays healthy. Like, who's beating that in a seven-game series? So I would agree with you. I think if he wants to win a championship, he goes to Philadelphia. It really does feel like Cleveland or Golden State, though, Chris, I think are the options that he ends up going with. I've been steady with saying that I think it's going to be Golden State. Now, I'm a little bit concerned about my Golden State selection because he's in Akron right now. He's hanging out with his boys. He's hanging out with family. We got random strangers taking photos with them when they're on morning jogs. Like, this would be really mean of LeBron to tease his city like this, hanging out during all this and then going somewhere else. For me, I've always thought all along, he went to Miami. He treated those as college years. He went there. He did that. Then he went back to Cleveland to win a ring. He went there. He did that. I get the part of like going back home, finish where you started. I understand those kinds of things. I've just always felt Golden State is super appealing because he gets to stay in California. He's about an hour plane ride away from the family back in Los Angeles. The fact that him and Curry both have four rings and the opportunity for them together to both get number five. He just played with Steve Kerr with USA Basketball. Like, I really think it's all about history for LeBron and it's cementing the legacy. So I've always just felt like Golden State, just the opportunity to play with Steph, I think more than anything outweighs all this. But like, you know, these markets and everything is just telling you like Cleveland is the front runner. And the fact that he's literally in Akron right now kind of tells you he's the front runner too. I'm more so, Chris, and I don't think he'll go here, but I've also more so come around to the idea of Minnesota because if LeBron truly, truly cares about the legacy, if you do really want to jump Jordan in the GOAT conversation, why not go to the city that is starving, the most desperate for a championship, that has the longest championship drought of any city, and that is Minneapolis, St. Paul. So, you know, when people keep bringing that up, I'm like, that's interesting. And you got Ant-Man there. But again, I don't think he goes to Minnesota. So I think it's Golden State. I think it's Cleveland. I've said Golden State all along, so I'll stick to it. But I mean, you just kind of look at the writing on the wall right now, and it definitely does feel like Cleveland's the favorite.
2: I think Minnesota makes a ton of sense. Like I said it a couple minutes ago before you jumped in, PJ, when I was doing the way too detailed breakdown of the whiteboard, like, aside from Philly, and you mentioned the starting five there, like you said, would be just be ridiculous. Again, massive caveat is Joel Embiid is healthy for the playoffs, and we know how massive a qualifier that is for any possible Sixers run, but that lineup would be sick. If, as Rich Paul said on this Game Over podcast, the latest episode with Max Kellerman that came out on Friday morning, if LeBron really cares about going someplace and helping them get over the hump, about helping a bunch of young guys learn how to think the game as well as play the game, yeah, I know there's veterans there. Anthony Edwards isn't necessarily young anymore. Rudy Gobert is certainly not young. But a team that needs to get over the hump, he fits just as nicely into that lineup too. I mean, Gobert, McDaniels, James, Edwards, Ball.
3: Yep.
2: I mean, I'm not a huge LaMelo Ball fan. I criticized that deal a good bit when it came out a week ago because I more so was disappointed in getting rid of Naz Reid from Minnesota. But I still think if LaMelo Ball is the weakest link in your five-man starting unit, I think that's a T-Wolves squad that could, at the very least, push whoever they meet in the Western Conference Finals to the brink if they got to that point. Whether it's OKC, San Antonio, maybe Denver, I think that's a team that's got a shot to go to the NBA Finals.
3: No question. I was talking about this on the show yesterday, too, with Austin Huff, but I just feel like LeBron would strangle LaMelo. I mean, if he struggled with J.R. Smith, Chris, could you imagine what he's going to be like with LaMelo? Like, that's just a disaster waiting to happen. Gobert, too. I mean, both of those guys. He's got some JaVale McGee in him as well. So I don't know if LeBron, at the age of 41, and he's going to be 42 when the season rolls around in December, in the middle of the season. I don't know if he wants to be dealing with all that at this point in time. But yeah, I kind of feel like it's Cleveland. Another part of all this that I can't get out of my mind was when in that interview that Rich Paul had when he was doing the podcast, and who knows how much of this like you can truly trust. You got to take a lot of it with a grain of salt. But He was talking about the part where if the Knicks didn't win the championship, it would be the Knicks. Like, there would be no discussion, which tells me that he doesn't want to jump on. He doesn't want to pull the Durant, right? He doesn't want to hop on the bandwagon and just win a ring. He wants to go somewhere where they're a contender, but obviously it's like this group that he wants to experience a championship with and bring a city, you know? So again, it's like he's done that with Cleveland already. Like you can do that again with this new group of people. And I get Steph and Draymond and all of them have experienced that as well. But that's part of why I'm like, you know, Minnesota, I think, is intriguing because those guys haven't experienced it. That city hasn't experienced it as well. But it's like, can you really envision LeBron James playing for the Minnesota Timberwolves? Like, can you envision that? But I don't think many people envision Michael Jordan playing for the Wizards. So I guess like it could happen. I get at the end of the day. Yeah.
2: Anything's possible.
3: I think they're the wild card. Yeah.
2: Yeah. I think if LeBron James allows himself to get a good arm's length distance away from all of the narratives, right? Like you mentioned, the bookending of his career in Cleveland would just be the perfect little, you know, epilogue to the story of LeBron James' career. But it doesn't win him a title. You know, going to Golden State, like you said, it's probably comfortable, I guess, because he gets along with Steph and Draymond and Steve Kerr. He can play for him, but that doesn't win them a title. And he's not looked at, I don't think, as sort of the finishing piece to a championship team. In Philly or Minnesota, he's going to be looked at as that. And I think that, like you mentioned legacy at the start of this conversation. If legacy is really, truly paramount to LeBron, then going someplace where he can be the proverbial cherry on top of the championship sundae. He's no longer the guy that's that is the keystone of the championship puzzle, but at the very least, he's that last piece that you drop in and you go, perfect. It all fits together now. And just like we talked about both of those lineups in Philly and Minnesota, he fits in as that final puzzle piece that maybe vaults. And those are the only two players. I'll be honest, I don't even know if in Minnesota that makes them a championship team because they still got to get through San Antonio or Oklahoma City out west, maybe Denver as well. I think dropping him in as the final piece in Philly, it instantly vaults the Sixers into championship contention, not just Eastern Conference champs contention, instantly makes them title contenders. That's why I think Philly, as far as where he should go, and we could get into maybe some places where we think he actually will go, like Cleveland or maybe Miami a little bit later. But I think where he should go, in my opinion, if I was in Rich Paul's next to Rich Paul's whiteboard right now, drawing things up, I would tell LeBron, Philly's the place, man. That's where you got to go. Vet league minimum, I don't care. That's where you go to really put the bow on the LeBron James legacy.
3: I agree. And if LeBron goes to Philadelphia and somehow Boston is still a betting favorite over Philadelphia, I don't care if I got to tie that money down for a year. I'm betting the Sixers at that price because in no world should Boston be favored over Philadelphia in the East. The Knicks, definitely, they're the champs. They got the whole starting five coming back. But Philadelphia, oh my God. I mean, right now, Chris, Boston is plus 475 at BetMGM. The Sixers are plus 700, plus 750. Like, even that discrepancy, I think, is way too big. So you add LeBron to the mix, And I don't think Philly's going to jump Boston. So I'm probably going to end up betting them at that price. But you're right. Of those six remaining teams, we just laid out what the starting lineup would be. When those guys are healthy, pretty tough five to beat. And Philly, they couldn't really fill out their bench all that much. And that would be the big question. You'd really need like a solid sixth or seventh man roads. Because that was the thing with the Knicks. They had a great starting lineup, but then they finally built the depth with that bench to kind of give them two, three really solid guys and then maybe a couple others. Like Philly would need to find a way to do that, especially with how unreliable Embiid is and LeBron getting up there in age and stuff. But that'd be a heck of a place to start with those five.
2: A little over a week ago, we were talking about the possibility of Giannis Antetokounmpo going to Boston. It didn't happen. And instead, Jaylen Brown left anyway. And they brought in Paul George. And now instead of Giannis in the middle, it's a tandem of Mitchell Robinson and Nemeas Kata. What exactly is going on in Boston? How are the Celtics handling this offseason? Is Brad Stevens on the precipice of losing his job based on how all of this has gone down? Are Celtics fans ready to storm the gates at TD Garden? We'll talk to John Corrales of Locked On Celtics about all of it next here on Westwood One Sports.
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23: 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Catchy, right?
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2: Maybe Mike Breen on ESPN, game three of the 2024 NBA Finals. Jaylen Brown, Celtics, no longer in Philly now after a wild trade and just a crazy week that it's been in Boston. Who better to talk to about the Celtics than the guy who covers them for Sports Illustrated, also Locked On Celtics. John Corrales joins us here on Westwood One Sports. Chris Mack alongside PJ Glasser here on BetMGM Game Day. Look at the view behind the man. He's out there in Newport, Rhode Island. That's America on a 4th of July weekend, John. How are you?
34: Yeah, I'm doing great. How are you guys doing?
2: We're good. We're good. I want to start with this because after everything that happened with Brown being traded to the Sixers, the thing that struck me the most about his reaction to it was Thursday night when he did his Twitch stream, and he said, he mentioned Brad Stevens, and he said, yeah, you know, there were some parts of the communication from Brad Stevens that I wish could have been better. But I think there's more to it, I think was the exact phrase he used, talking about what's going on in the Celtics organization right now. This from afar, as someone who is not a Celtics fan, but has watched the Celtics be a part of every single postseason in a major way for the last decade or so, this does not feel like the way the Celtics usually act. What is going on with the Celtics this offseason?
34: Yeah, that is the million-dollar question here. And we're going to talk to Brad and Bill Chisholm tomorrow. So we're going to finally get some answers. That, I think, is going to be one of the first questions of what changed so drastically, so quickly, that Jaylen Brown went from a core piece of this team to just kind of almost frantically, desperately getting off of his contract. That part, I really don't understand. That I understand, like, from a collective bargaining agreement perspective, that things changed pretty quickly in the NBA. And a contract like Jaylen Brown's is not one that teams really, really want. And I think that's why the market was so depressed and why the Celtics were kind of willing to get off of him this year. To have a second star making Supermax money is a bit of a financial problem. I don't know why that precipitated this kind of move and why they had to do this so quickly, but it might explain part of why Jalen is saying there's more to it. Because this wasn't for a basketball move. You don't trade Jalen Brown for Paul George and think you're making your team better and giving yourself a chance to win a championship. So I do think that Jalen is right in that there is more to it. It's just what that more to it is.
1: John, do you think more people are upset at the return that Boston got for the trade or the fact that they traded him to Philly, you think?
34: I think it's more the return that I think the expectation was if you're going to trade Jalen Brown, like the first thing we were talking about was Giannis Antetokounmpo. And if you even go back to all of the Jalen Brown rumors over time, they were for Jimmy Butler, Kawhi Leonard, Anthony Davis, the best of the best. And I think even Jalen could say, I can wrap my head around the team saying they want these particular guys. I think he understood some of that stuff from a basketball perspective, even though he probably doesn't agree with it. So to suddenly say, okay, well, we're moving you for Paul George. Well, this isn't prime Paul George. This isn't Paul George of 10 years ago. This is Paul George on what people are calling the worst contract in the NBA and a guy who can't stay on the floor. And we don't know if he's going to play 30, 40 games for the Celtics this year. So that part is very confusing. And I think that's where most fans are like, this is it. The fact that he's going to Philly, I'm sure there's some feeling of like on top of it, you've sent him to a rival. I'm curious how Jalen will fit in Philadelphia. I think there is some question as to how that's all going to work, but the fact that you only got Paul George in, the picks are valuable, but no one cares about the picks in Boston. This was supposed to be a win now move. If you're trading Jalen Brown, it's to get better now. And I think the feeling is that the Celtics got worse.
2: 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Talking to John Corrales of Locked On Celtics. From your point of view, John, and you're around the team a lot, is there any reason to believe that it just wasn't going to work if they tried to run it back one more year with Tatum and Brown? Like is there any reason to believe that couldn't continue to work?
34: I think that Jalen and Jason absolutely could have worked, and that's part of the confusion. They would have been absolute contenders with Jalen and Jason, which is why, like, what is that other thing? Why are they so willing to take a step backwards basketball wise? And the only thing I can think of is that this was the height of Jalen Brown's value. He turns 30 soon before the season starts. He's on a massive contract, $57 million. This, I can understand the mindset of this would be the time to move him, because at 30, 31, 32, like each year he gets older and that contract progresses, it becomes a little less valuable. So I get that part of it, but I also get you don't want to waste Jason Tatum's prime. Jason Tatum isn't, he's in his prime now and he's just coming off of that Achilles injury. You don't want to take years to say, hey, we're going to make these little adjustments. So that's the tough part to really reconcile. The Celtics made a move that does not seem to be basketball related. It seems to be financial related. But at the same time, I also understand the collective bargaining agreement now is such a different beast than things in the past that it dominates so much of what has to be done in the NBA that it's actually working the way it's supposed to. It's tearing teams apart and teams are making these inexplicable kind of moves. And you even see it, like, it's the reason why Mitchell Robinson is coming to Boston. You saw OKC move players for nothing. A lot of teams are doing things that you would say, this doesn't make a lot of basketball sense, but they have to do them.
1: John, who do you think has the most pressure on them going into next season? I think most people would probably say Tatum, because him and Brown were always 1A and 1B, and now that Brown's gone, it all falls on Tatum to be the star. I kind of think it might be Pritchard, because from everything I'm reading, they're expecting him to take this giant leap. It doesn't look like they're going to make any big moves after losing Brown. So going into next season, who do you really think is the guy that has the most pressure to deliver for the Celtics next season?
34: I'm going to go off the board here and say Derek White. Just coming off of a down season offensively, obviously one of the best defenders in the league, but we just saw Derek struggle as the number two guy, creating a lot off the dribble. And when he has been a number three and being much more of a catch and shoot type of guy, he's been great. So I'm wondering what he's going to be this upcoming season, if they're going to rely on him to be more of a catch and shoot guy, if he's going to have to do the stuff off the dribble, and if he's going to have to just spend his summer like, look, man, you got to figure this out. You're going to be an off the dribble guy. You're the number two. You got to be a more efficient off the dribble player. He's not good off the dribble. It's the one big weakness in his game. And I think it trickled down offensively the rest of the way. So he is so good. Like, I am such a fan of Derek White's game that I think he can figure it out, but that role has been the tough role for him. If he can step up and figure that out and return to his efficiency with the way he plays defense, then I think the Paul George move, if he can play, huge, if he can play a fair amount of games. Now Paul George as a complimentary player is not as bad. So a lot of this offensively falls on Derek White. So I think he's going to be the guy that most people look to. If he can't do it, then we're looking at some problems come playoff time, because the Celtics need somebody other than Tatum. I think Tatum's going to be fine. He's Jason Tatum. So they need somebody else, and I think that's got to be D. White.
2: John, is there any hope that this two-headed monster of Mitchell Robinson and Nemeas Kata can be better than what they had a year ago when they struggled down low and in the middle?
34: Yeah, well, Mitchell Robinson is an elite rim protector, elite rebounder, really good screener, pick and roll. I mean, the Celtics have sacrificed floor spacing, so they're going to rely on a little bit of a different kind of style of basketball. But it's still going to be generating three-pointers, but it's going to be generating a lot off of, like, Mitchell Robinson's going to have to become a great passer out of the short roll. He's going to have to be a facilitator in that spot. Nemeas Kata has begun to kind of develop into that as well. It'd be nice if at least Kata can develop some sort of 15 to 18 foot jumper. So I think there's room to grow, but those two guys give you 48 minutes of consistent basketball from that center spot. So, you know, you can play the same way with both guys. They're a little bit different, but they are also, their games are very, very similar. So I think it's going to be a very good addition. Robinson, especially with the offensive rebounding, it's a massive, massive part of what the Celtics do offensively. And part of the reason why they weren't able to beat the Sixers, the offensive rebounding was just demolished by the Sixers. They did a great, great job. And when the Celtics go cold, because they're obviously a jump shooting team, you need somebody to go in there and grab some boards. And Robinson especially is going to be a guy that no matter what you do to try to box him out, he's going to find a way. He's got a nose for the ball. He's going to find a way to keep possessions alive. And that's what the Celtics need.
1: John, another angle of this, do you think Boston made this trade and decided to, in a sense, kind of blow it up and you know, part ways with Jaylen Brown because they just felt it was the best move for them moving forward? Or do you think they looked at the Knicks and how they beat them the prior year? I know they didn't play this year, but do you think Brad Stevens in that front office just looked and how Leon Rose built that team really specifically to beat Boston, and now Brad Stevens kind of had to counter and say, with the way we're constructed, I don't know if we can beat the Knicks with how we are, and maybe we have to look in a different direction. What do you kind of think is the balance there between it was just Boston doing what they thought was in their best interest versus I don't know if we can beat the Knicks?
34: Well, I think the Mitchell Robinson signing is more, would be more Knicks related, because he, you know, he's the reason why two seasons ago the Celtics lost to the Knicks in the playoffs. That was a completely Mitchell Robinson driven loss. His offensive rebounding was huge. And, you know, it kind of follows a pattern. The Celtics signing guys that just killed them in prior playoff runs. So I think that's more Knicks related. I think the Jaylen Brown thing, the only thing that makes any level of sense to me is it's collective bargaining agreement related. CBA just has dictated that you can't have two players making $57 million. You can't have two 35% max guys like that for very long. And the Celtics have had them for about as long as they could. And again, I just believe that the Celtics thought this was the year to get the most value out of Jaylen Brown. And it comes down to maybe a miscalculation on Brad Stevens' part, that the suitors would be a little bit more out there, that he'd be able to get the contract like a Paul George, who's flippable after this season, right? I think the process is going to be flip Paul George after this year. He's going to be expiring, and then you try to get your second star that way. I think he thought you could do that and still get some young players and picks out of it and come away with a haul that made more basketball sense. So I feel like the Jaylen Brown thing is more CBA driven than anything.
2: John, great insight. We appreciate it, man. I don't know, get out to Easton's Beach and enjoy the day or something. It looks beautiful there.
34: Yeah, man, I got to get in the water out here. Cool off.
2: Sounds good. Happy 4th of July weekend. We appreciate your time.
34: See you, gentlemen.
2: John Corrales of Locked On Celtics also covers the Celtics for Sports Illustrated. Great insight there on what may or may not be going on with the Celtics organization. PJ, it's going to be interesting to hear what the front office, particularly Brad Stevens, has to say tomorrow afternoon.
1: Definitely is. I mean, there will be a lot of Boston fans that are listening to that, because we definitely want answers about why Philly, why was that the return that you got for Jaylen Brown, and why now? Because this has been rumored for the last four or five off seasons. It feels like, are they going to move on from Jaylen Brown? Do they need to go out and get somebody else? And now, why was this the year it finally happens? Another thing with Boston too, Chris, I just wonder if they change their philosophy just a little bit. I don't think they're going to. This is a team that just, like, every net rating and next gen stat and all these sorts of thing, love this team. And they're always great in the regular season. But this is becoming the big conversation in today's day and age of basketball. Can you shoot that many threes and consistently win games in the postseason? I know they did win their championship, not too long ago, but for a team that seemingly always comes into the playoffs as one of the favorites in the East, more often than not, they've disappointed.
2: Yeah, and despite the odds maybe not moving nearly as much as we thought they would on the Celtics due to this deal, it does shake up the Eastern Conference. So coming up next here on Westwood One Sports, PJ and I going to reorganize our NBA Eastern Conference tiers. How many teams are legitimate conference title contenders? How many teams aside from the Knicks can actually go out and win the NBA title, the Larry O'Brien? And where does everybody else in that big, mushy middle fit in? We give you our NBA Eastern Conference tiers in light of everything that's happened so far in the offseason next here on Westwood One Sports.
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1: Major breaking news in the World Cup. We'll get it to you in 1 second. Sit tight here on Westwood One Sports. Chris Mack alongside PJ Glasser here on BetMGM Game Day. But it is massive news that I don't think anybody was expecting. You can get an early payout for a two-goal lead with the World's Game by placing a pregame straight match result bet on any World's Game match. And if your team takes a two-goal lead at any point in that game, your bet will pay out as a win. The winnings are yours regardless of the final outcome of the match. Get it all right now inside your BetMGM app. Please gamble responsibly. Valerin Balogun is eligible to play tomorrow night, PJ. This breaking news from multiple sources. We saw it first from Adam Crafton of The Athletic. I'm going to read directly from his story that he published exactly 4 minutes ago with Dan Sheldon of The Athletic. Valerin Balogun will be available to play with his one-game red card ban suspended. Sources briefed on the process have told The Athletic. Multiple FIFA officials told The Athletic a team is not able to appeal against a red card. However, sources with knowledge of the matter who spoke anonymously to Protect Relationships say Balogun is set to be available as his ban has been suspended. Article 27 of FIFA's disciplinary code states that, quote, the judicial body may decide to fully or partially suspend the implementation of a disciplinary measure. If the person benefiting from a suspended sanction commits another infringement of a similar nature and gravity during the probationary period, suspension shall be revoked, whatever. Flo Balogun back in the lineup is about as massive a positive the Americans could have a little more than 24 hours ahead of their matchup with Belgium in the round of 16 as they could possibly get.
2: Chris, there are some people that partied a little too hard last night for the 4th of July that might be waking up right now reading this news and are thinking, wait, what? What's going on? Pretty crazy, man. To give people kind of behind the scenes look, we're at commercial break and a friend of mine texts me this tweet that Balogun has been cleared to play. And I'm just looking at this like, wait, what? So I immediately talked to Zach and Grant and Max in the back. And I'm like, guys, I'm getting a tweet that Balogun might be back tomorrow. Can we like find four different outlets that confirm this? Because obviously it's a pretty big story if it's true. And it definitely looks like it is, man. So holy smokes, is that big. I can't believe it.
1: Again, we're talking about the most gifted goal scorer on the roster in Balogun. And that's not to take anything away from anybody else, including Christian Pulisic. We're going to talk to Martino Puccio of The Athletic about all this at the top of the hour. So I'm fascinated to get his initial reaction. But based on my modicum of research on how Belgium plays and based obviously on watching the U.S. to this point, the U.S. has gotten to this point just because of their aggressiveness on the attack, because they are after it and they are driving through the middle of the field. And whether you've got Pulisic, who is probably the most talented on the squad with the foot actually on his ball, as far as moving in and out of defenders, he's like a wizard sometimes the way he dances people. To now have Balogun back in the middle of that attack to finish means that you're going to spread Belgium out, obviously, defensively, just as you have every other team you've played to this point, and you get an added advantage. You're already a faster team than Belgium, again, based on my modicum of research. So now you've got an even better chance to take advantage of them when you've got the ball. All the more reason for the U.S. to keep doing what they've done under Pochettino to this point, PJ, which is just keep driving, just keep attacking. And now you got Flo Balogun to finish those opportunities off.
2: And look, I'm excited. We're getting ready to talk to Martino at the top of the hour because all the soccer people I listen to tell me that this Belgian back line is a little shaky. And it was a shame that Balogun was going to miss this match because of how great he's been in this tournament. And he really could have exposed this Belgian back line. Well, now that he's back, I mean, this is

0: great, Chris, because this team has been so impressive. They have been so good as favorites. Every ounce of doubt that we've had, you know, like, can they play a low scoring game? What does it look like if they, you know, if they have 10 men? What does it look like if they face adversity? Really, the only question we have left is what happens when they go up against the top 10 teams in the world. And they're facing one of those in Belgium. And without Balogun, it was like, man, you know, it sucks that we're going to be without our best player, our best goal scorer. Well, now there's none of that. I mean, he's back. So we get to see him at full strength, and it's going to be a ton of fun. So super thrilled by the news, obviously, and super cool.
1: Yeah, for those of you just jumping in midstream, the breaking news from multiple sources, including The Athletic, Fox Sports, all of the above, Phalerin Balogun has been reinstated, or his ban has been suspended, I guess is the more accurate way to put it. He will be eligible to play tomorrow night against Belgium in Seattle. I'll say this, PJ. I think a lot of the reason that, and look, as Americans, we're event people anyway. When a big event comes around, we have a serious, you know, sense of FOMO. We don't want to miss out. We want to lock in on the World Cup. We want to be a part of it, whether you're a sports fan or not. But I will say, I think a lot of the reason this U.S. men's national team in this World Cup in particular has found maybe a softer spot in the heart of American sports fans has been because of the way they play. You know, the way they just absolutely rocketed out of the gate in that first group stage matchup against Paraguay. The way they continue to play, the way Pochettino keeps telling everybody, this is how we play. You hear Zlatan a lot on Fox talk about teams getting away from their personality, and he's very critical of that at times. This is a team that doesn't get away from that personality. It's an aggressive style, especially offensively when they've got the ball, and that, I think, has endeared them to American sports fans because it's a whole hell of a lot more fun to watch than a team that just sits back and tries to win 1-0 all the time. They are constantly on the attack, trying to create offense and score goals. And as American sports fans, that's what we want, right? Chicks dig the long ball. We want touchdowns. We want goals. We want threes. We want offense. And I think that has a lot to do with why this American team has found, like I said, a softer spot in the hearts of U.S. Sports fans to this point.
0: It's such a great point, because when we played Belgium in the World Cup 8 years ago in this kind of matchup, we were just relying on Tim Howard to be God in goal, right? Stop everything. And we really didn't generate much offense. It was Belgium who had a majority of the possession. But this game tomorrow, Chris, you're going to see two evenly matched teams, and you're going to see the U.S. hang their own with Belgium. So I completely agree. It's the fact that they've looked so good in these tournaments, but now it's the thought that they don't need to park the bus. You know, they can generate possession. They can force turnovers. They can force some pressure on the back line of these other teams. And it's going to be a heck of a game tomorrow, man. That's just, whew, what a shot of adrenaline that is.
1: I know. And this also, you know, you talked about taking on the big boys. This sets up what is going to be, if the U.S. continues to advance, really a murderer's row, right? They get Belgium, I think ranked 9th in the world. Then you're going to advance to face either Spain or Portugal. Either way, a heavyweight. If you were to get through that match in the quarterfinals, not only would it be massive, but then you'd be headed to the semis against presumably France, we would think, out of that portion of the bracket. I mean, you're to the point now where everybody who said, you know, from Jurgen Klopp to Eric Winalda to everyone else who said this is the best ever version of the U.S. men's national team, we're getting to a point where they have a chance to really prove it. And to have Balogun back against Belgium tomorrow is massive. We'll get immediate reaction from a man who covers soccer all over the world, including this year's World Cup, for both The Athletic and Game Day Garage. Martino Puccio joins us next here on Westwood One Sports.
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0: to bring you from there. As Sky News understands that FIFA has suspended the one-match ban for US star Florin Balogun for a year, so he is eligible to play in the last 16 match against Belgium.
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2: What a time to be an American soccer fan, or just an American sports fan in general. Literally getting the breaking news 15 minutes ago that Flo Balogun's ban for what would have been, well, it was for a red card, would have been for the round of 16 match against Belgium tomorrow night in Seattle, has been suspended by FIFA, which means he is eligible, arguably the most talented, gifted goal-scoring forward for the Americans, will be on the pitch tomorrow night against Belgium with their chance to advance to the quarterfinals on the line. It is Westwood One Sports. Chris Mack alongside PJ Glasser here on BetMGM Game Day. Perfect timing to have our next guest. He covers soccer all over the world. He's a contributor for The Athletic. He's been covering the World Cup very closely for our friends at Game Day Garage as well. The great Martino Puccio is with us. Happy Sunday, Martino. And I got to ask, just what's your immediate reaction to this news of Flo Balogun being eligible now for tomorrow night's matchup against Belgium?
3: I'm immediately stunned by this. It's the best news that you could possibly receive. I'm a little upset it didn't happen yesterday on the 4th. That would have been a lot better, but beggars can't be choosers at this point. I mean, this completely changed the entire dynamic of this game, let alone the energy that's going to be brought in Seattle, because we know Seattle is one of the best home field advantage places that you could play in this country, let alone anywhere else. This is huge. It's just a fascinating dynamic. You could arguably say he's on the best run any striker has had in U.S. men's national team history. That's how good he's been, right? Could have probably had two or three goals in the last round against Bosnia. To have him back, and this is, it's not the same as Willis Reed, right? There's no injury here with Flo Balogun, but just the sheer energy now that you're going into the entire week, rematch against Belgium, the last knockout loss that you had in the 2014 World Cup. It's fresh in your mind. And now Balogun is back. And Belgium has not been playing that well either. So this was the last thing that they wanted, was any sort of positive vibes heading in that direction. Because the drop-off, no disrespect to Ricardo Pepi or Haji Wright, is substantial at this moment in time. And to have Flo Balogun in here completely changes everything, as I said. I mean, there's nothing left to say. It doesn't matter if you watch your whole life for this sport. If you just tuned into this tournament, you're like, this guy's really good. And Team USA is going to need him to reach their first quarterfinal in over two decades.
4: It's unbelievable. And Martino, just listening to a lot of soccer people like yourself, Belgium, Courtois has been doing it a long time. Great goalie. You still got Lukaku, De Bruyne up front. Like, Belgium's got world-class players. The back line, though, is probably like the weak link of the team, right? A little bit shaky. So, I mean, getting Balogun and back, like you said, especially for a matchup like this, it's just huge, right? But would that probably be the area of weakness would be for Belgium, is probably the defense?
3: Yeah, I would say that, or a clear goal scorer. Where Lukaku is at his point in his career, it's not the most decisive of players. They have a bunch of good individuals. They don't have the greatest collection of players, too, that play as a unit and a team, and that's been one of the biggest critiques of Belgium in recent years. Rudy Garcia, again, I've said it on almost every show, I feel like I'm attacking the guy, but he is not that good of a manager. And the U.S. has a substantial advantage in that regard with Mauricio Pochettino. Team USA, we talk about it all the time, Americans talk about it all the time. If we dedicated our best athletes to this sport, we'd be the best, this or that. We have actually one of the most dynamic and athletic teams in this tournament, and Mauricio Pochettino is using them perfectly to that advantage. Belgium's a little bit older and slower, as you have mentioned, right? I mean, doesn't really affect Courtois because he's still one of the best in the world. But guys like Kevin De Bruyne, Romelu Lukaku, they can't put in 90-minute shifts where they're dominating and taking over games. This for Team USA, with the amount of athleticism that they have, Pulisic looks plenty healthy. He got a little bit of rest there, and hey, now, let's face it, Flo Balogun did get a little bit of rest playing in that game because he did get that red card. So maybe that helps just a little bit. But you're right, PJ, if there is a weakness in this Belgian side, you look to that defense because elsewhere, they do have quality individuals, but you can go at those guys. And the way Team USA pressures teams with their high press and just going after every single team, it doesn't matter who it is. I love to see it. Never seen a team like this for Team USA. That's the pathway. Because then who knows what happens with Portugal and Spain if you get there. Could be very interesting in that quarterfinal if it happens.
2: Martino Puccio with us here on Westwood One Sports, talking about the breaking news. The Falernan Balogun had his ban suspended by FIFA. So he will be eligible to play tomorrow night in Seattle against Belgium, and talking about how the Americans beat Belgium. I think even from the most average sports fan who doesn't know that much about soccer, Martino, all the way up to those of you that are experts in the game, it's clear that the Americans have a formula, and they've stuck to that formula throughout this tournament to this point. They attack, they attack, they attack. And when they're in possession, it feels like, especially when the ball gets to Pulisic or Balogun, they've got a chance to score, or at the very least, they've got an opportunity to create an offensive strike. What is Belgium? I mean, we're talking about the number nine team in the world, according to the rankings. And you mentioned some of the names that are present there. Yes, they're getting older. Yes, they don't have the same speed or endurance that they may have had at their peak. But what is Belgium's path forward to shocking the world, maybe? Because, look, the betting odds say it's the U.S. All the momentum is on the American side now. Getting Balogun back for this, the home crowd, all of it. How does Belgium silence all of that and beat the Americans?
3: I think it's actually an experience factor. They've been in moments like this and games like this, even if they are a lot older. Look at their last victory against Senegal. Senegal are the defending AFCON champions. It really depends on who you talk to. They got stripped of it. It's a whole thing. But they're still a top team. They were up 2-0. And if you were watching that game, Courtois was getting peppered. And they looked like their backs were against the wall. And if there's one thing to say about Belgium, historically, in their golden generation in the past 10 years or so, they've always come up short. But now it's almost as if you're playing against the home team in this with Team USA. You came back down 2-0. You win an extra time in 3-2 in probably the most thrilling of games in this tournament, or one of them at least. You feel a little bit better about yourself. But I will say this. You cannot play that way against Team USA. You simply cannot. Senegal wasted a few chances, and the way that they approached the match after a 2-0 lead was very poor. I don't expect that from Team USA. Look at how they attacked Paraguay when it was 2-0. You just keep going at teams, and unfortunately for Belgium, they're going to have to hit Team USA on the counter. That's where Team USA will always be most exposed. Yet they have not run into a team that is elite in that regard yet. Might happen in the next round, but right now, they basically have to say, okay, Belgium, if you get us on the counter, then we're going to have to deal with that. We're dynamic and athletic enough to get back on that end. They do have athletes as well. I'm not trying to totally rip Belgium. But their best goal scorers, their best creators are ancient. They're not guys who could play a full 90 minutes. They're probably going to try and hang around a little bit similar to Bosnia if it's a 1-0 score and hope that they can grind out something, get to extra time, and then who knows what happens there. I think that's Belgium's best pathway for this because they can't get in a shootout with Team USA. You can play their game. It's just a little too dangerous, and I don't think Belgium has enough quality to handle that side of things. So in that regard, Belgium's pretty much just going to have to grind it out and hope that they don't get three or four put past them. They would have loved their odds if Balogun wasn't playing in this. Balogun completely flips this game on its head now because Team USA has that clear, concrete finisher who can do anything. Pulisic looks a lot more healthy. We'll see how Dest plays. A little bit inconsistent at times, but people like Malik Tillman, Weston McKennie, they're playing with sky-high confidence that they've never had in their career, especially Tillman. So, I mean, Belgium's really just got to be efficient in this, and that's if they are. And Lukaku's got this propensity of not coming through in the big moments, just really slipping up, and that's something I can see with Belgium because, again, guys, a lot of Europeans have no idea what Seattle could be like in a certain atmosphere, right? Because we talk about the Richter scale popping up when we hear fans go crazy, whether it's Seahawks games, Sounders games are also insane. If you ever tune into MLS, I expect more of the same now. And this team is so well beloved. Every time that they get a good result, they advance to the next round. I think people are a little bit weary of rooting for this side. Now everybody's all in, and I think it's completely caught the country by storm, and it should be electric tomorrow in Seattle.
4: Yeah, that U.S.-Australia game, Martino, was unbelievable. So I can only imagine what Monday Night Football is going to be like tomorrow in Seattle. Can't wait. Now, this news obviously is going to dominate the headlines for the next couple hours, but I mean, we got to catch our breath, and we got two incredible matches today. I got to start with England and Mexico. I've told everybody, if you're going to watch one game in the World Cup this year outside of, you know, a U.S. game, like, this might be the one, because it's England and Mexico in Mexico City at Estadio Azteca. And for anybody that doesn't know, I mean, Martino, like, Mexico never, ever loses in that building. I know England is the way more talented side. They should win the game. They should advance. But we also know this is England, and it's a tough side to trust. So good luck trying to pick the winner in tonight's game. How would you play it? And do you think England escapes tonight?
3: It is tough. Mexico had this right here, but the Azteca is the biggest home field advantage in this tournament. There is not even a close second. I know we praise Seattle. We praise that environment. Altitude, we all know about it, is difficult. Heat plus altitude is difficult. Plus, coming from the people where it rains 90% of the time in that country, they're probably not going to like it too much. Because they've already been complaining. I'm not sure how much you guys have seen about it, but this is usually how the UK is. But that's the thing. They didn't play that great against Congo. They've struggled a bit. I know Harry Kane saved them in that one. The way Mexico came out against Ecuador, where Ecuador should have had a puncher's chance in that fight. They probably could have gone to the death with that. The second Mexico rallies around their home support, they are one of the most difficult teams to beat away in the world. And that's just a fact. It's not even a talent level thing. And this time of the year too, I'm sorry, there's no one from the UK that has dealt with this sort of atmosphere and heat. This is a completely different dynamic. For Mexico, they're not scared. For them, they, and I know it's the round of 32, that didn't exist before this tournament, they broke their curse of not winning a knockout match for over 40 years. For them, that takes the monkey off their back. They are playing completely free. England's one of the favorites of the tournament. And you, one could argue, outside of maybe Portugal or Brazil, England have the most pressure to win this tournament because it hasn't been done since 1966. Now, as we all know over here in the States, we've seen a ton of teams go over the hump and finally win a championship after decades. We look at college sports. We also look with the Knicks. Maybe it's kind of floating in that direction for England, but that's if you play into the narratives. Jude Bellingham, this is the guy. I think if there's anyone that steps up in this one for the English and to take them over the hump, I think Jude has been their best player this tournament. I know Harry Kane gets all the glory because he scores the goals, and rightfully so, but Jude Bellingham impacts the game more than any player on England. I expect him to make a stamp in this one. He's been one of the players of the tournament, and I think it sadly ends for Mexico here, but listen, it says a lot if Americans or U.S. men's national teams fans are rooting for Mexico over the English for this one, and I know a lot of them. So I'm leaning England in this, but never be surprised. This home field advantage for Mexico could be everything for them, and it could be what it takes them to a quarterfinals.
2: Martino, what about the earlier match this afternoon, 4 Eastern? I mean, talk about goal-scoring prowess. Vinny, Erling Haaland, I mean, should Brazil, Norway be light up the scoreboard, or do you think both teams kind of sit back and wait for their opportunities?
3: I think very much like the United States, Norway is going to stick to their guns here and keep that pressure up. Another one of those countries that's just having the time of their lives. And I say this to people just because traditionally Norway isn't this sort of powerhouse, they were dominant in qualifiers. And they carry that over to one of, if not the toughest group in the World Cup with Senegal and France. And listen, they basically conceded against France. I don't really want to talk about, I wasn't a big fan of that. But they attack, attack, attack. And it's not just Erling Haaland, right? He is the greatest goal scorer in the world. What it really comes down to is the amount that they create. And they're not going to shy away from that. Now here comes in with the Brazilians. This is not your traditional Brazilians that we grew up with their Jogo Bonito, like playing this sexy style that it's always wonderful technical ability and wowing you. They just have individuals that are fantastic. And Vinny has finally lived up to the billing of a Brazilian star in this tournament. He's been a little bit lackluster on the international stage, especially if you ask a lot of Brazilians, but the standard is so high over there. So it's a little unfair at times. He's been great this tournament. No Rafinha hurts them. They're dealing with a bit of injuries in other places, but they have the most legendary manager you could possibly have in this moment with Carlo Ancelotti. I think Brazil are going to sit and wait for their opportunities. And Vinny is one of the best counterattacking players in the world. So I don't think that they're going to be going at Norway like that. I think Norway will have their opportunities, but they could be had. They just got by the skin of their teeth against Ivory Coast. I think Brazil, if they are clinical enough, should eliminate Norway. But this one for me, coin flip. I really do. I don't really look too much at the talent on paper, because if you see Brazil, they're a little bit inconsistent at times. Their individual quality raises their level. I'm curious to see the opportunities that a kid like Endrick gets. Endrick is this phenomenal teenager who plays for Real Madrid, was loaned to Lyon in France and had a really strong season. Hasn't gotten much of an opportunity just yet for the Brazilians. But again, another one. They just got by with Japan. One of the tougher opening matches that you could also have. So some people might take a little bit way too much from that. But this is, for me, this is probably my favorite of the round of 16. If you love betting, right, like I know the network that we're on right now, this is a totally fun one to do. Both teams to score sort of style I see is probably the most likely one. The over is where it gets tricky, because sometimes the finishing on Brazil's end is a little lackluster. They're going to be able to probably keep Norway at bay to a degree. I'm not saying completely shut them down, but I wouldn't expect a shootout like some would. I'd be a little surprised by that, but there is individual talent that, like, if they get the slim chance to score like Holland or Vinny, they're going to put the ball in the back of the net. So always be wary of that. But I do love like a both teams to score. And I'm a big corners guy. If you ever talk to anybody that loves to bet corners in this sport, it's probably one of the most fun things that you could do, especially if it's live as well. And that's the other thing, right? They're going to be going back and forth at each other. That always leads to corners, right? Because it's defenses trying their best to shut down the opportunities through the central area. So then they're going to be trying to swing in crosses and clear them out, and there'll be corner kicks or goal kicks. So expect a lot of that. This match is electric, both of them today, and then we go right into Team USA tomorrow. It's just, I'm having so much fun. I don't know if you could tell by my voice right now.
4: Dude, this tournament, Martino's, it's so good. I'm riding the high from that Argentina-Cape Verde game the other day. That was an all-timer, man. So good. My final question for you, and then I know Chris has one more. France or the field for you at this point to win the cup?
3: You know what it is? I liken it a little bit to the Seahawks this year, where everyone's kind of conjuring up questions as to why Seattle can't do it. Is it a Darnold thing? Is it a, oh, well, they don't have these guys. They haven't been in this position in a while. But then you just like look at it. It's like Seattle's dominant everywhere. That's the same thing with France. People keep bringing this up where it's actually probably this simple that they're just better than everyone else and there's not anyone close. A lot of the teams are talented and anything can happen within 90 minutes, extra time, penalties, right? But when you see what goes down with that team, Olise, Dembele, and Mbappe all have a claim for best player in the world. And the backups to those players are arguably the best players in their leagues, with Ryan Cherki being one of those, but probably not in the Premier League, but he's one of the best players in the Premier League. So to have a guy like that off the bench says a lot. And Mbappe's out for blood. You know how we have playoff risers in our sports here in America? I don't think there's a bigger international riser, and Mbappe is one of the best club-wise. It's one of those things where don't overthink it with your head here. They are the best. And now I think they're down to like plus 170 in some places to win the whole tournament, which is a pretty awful number to bet at in the round of 16. But yeah, PJ, they're that much better than everyone else in the field. I don't think Spain, Portugal, or England have separated themselves to thrust them in a conversation to say they could beat France. And I know people see yesterday with Paraguay, it was 1-0. Not every team plays like that. Not every team's going to grind it out like that. And listen, France, we're kind of close on some opportunities. They could have had 2 or 3 goals. So don't expect that to sort of happen. And their pathway, it's not as bad. Morocco can beat them, though. That's another thing, too, that a lot of people are kind of just like, look, Morocco made it to the semifinals for a reason. And guess who they lost to last time in that semifinals in 2022? It was France. So they're out for blood. They played great against Canada. We'll see how they handle that one. Morocco is incredible. Nobody should be surprised by what they're doing. And by the way, if Morocco beats France, they can absolutely win this entire tournament. Obviously, that goes without saying when you beat a favorite like that. But they are that good, and they probably just got the worst matchup in the quarterfinal possible.
2: Martino, before we let you run, PJ and I were talking about this a couple minutes before you jumped on. I know you have that Milan pod. In Italy, they say you win games with the attack, but you win the league with defense, right? I think part of the reason American fans, even average American sports fans, have latched onto the U.S. men's national team, not just because it's the best version or the most athletic version of a U.S. men's national team we've probably ever seen, but because of Pochettino's style, and they just attack, attack, attack. How far can they go with that style? When will they have to adjust? Is it against Spain or Portugal? If they get all the way to the semis, is it against France? Or can they really go all the way with Pochettino's style and just continue driving?
3: I think that it could impact them this round. I don't think so. Definitely next round of the quarterfinals. You play Portugal or Spain. No disrespect to Tyler Adams, Tillman, and McKennie. The midfield level that those teams have are leaps and bounds above everyone else that we have. And I think especially against Spain, that'll be really difficult to maintain that sort of possession, get the ball back and win. We're going to be pressing like that. But as far as like teams executing on the counterattack, those are so dangerous. I mean, you would probably like to face Portugal because no offense to Cristiano Ronaldo. Ronaldo on a counterattack at his age is not that same type of player that you would be very scared of. Probably you would say so if that's the case with corner kicks and set pieces. He's always going to be of danger. His movement in the box doesn't go away. He's still a good enough athlete, but that pace has severely dropped off. I'd rather face them. And again, it could happen against Belgium. They know how to play against counterattacking styles. But with Flo Balogun back, I expect that to happen. Tim Ream, love him. Legend for Team USA. Going to get exposed at a certain point. There were moments in past games where he looked like he didn't have that recovery speed on counters, and we were fortunate enough that they were offsides or poorly played by Australia and some of these other sides. You're not going to get away with that against the sides later on in the tournament. But listen, that comes down to Team USA grinding out results. Freeman and Chris Richards have been great. There's no denying that. But I've always been scared of what Freeze has been capable of having in terms of mistakes, and the same goes for Tim Ream. So that means shut down performances by the midfield is a must in quarterfinals and on for us to pull off any sort of miracle. But again, you make the quarterfinals, you hit your highest of high goals, in my opinion. Anything after that is just incredible house money. I think that they're playing with that in a way too right now against Belgium, because on paper, everyone's like, well, you know, Belgium historically better than Team USA, and the rest of the world does not want us to win this one. So that's where it gets exciting. But yes, as soon as next round in the quarterfinals, I'd be very scared against either of those teams. Those are matchup nightmares.
2: Fantastic insight, Martino. Can't thank you enough for the time and the infectious enthusiasm that I think all sports fans are now feeling as this thing ramps up through the round of 16 and toward the quarterfinals, and of course here in America with Flo Balogun now back tomorrow night. Thanks again for the time, man. Thank you so much.
3: Thanks, guys. Appreciate it.
2: Absolutely. Thanks, Martino Puccio, contributor for The Athletic. I mentioned That Milan Pod. So if you're looking to get into European soccer after the World Cup, you could do worse than Serie A if you're looking for one of those European leagues to latch onto. And Martino covers all of it. Also been contributing to Game Day Garage during this World Cup coverage as well. I love the fact that he's just like, he's buzzing with excitement, PJ, because that's what it feels like with the breaking news, Balogun being back tomorrow night and all that. Like the momentum, you're already the home side for this World Cup, but now all the momentum kind of swelling up behind the U.S. men's national team.
4: Just get me to Monday night tomorrow, Chris. That's all I can say, man. I am just ready. Monday night football. I am ready. It's going to be so good. Seattle's going to be on fire. And we got Balogun back, man. It's going to be great.
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2: I mean, here's the classic jam for you. Some killers. We will draft our favorite sports anthems or songs a little bit later in the show here on BetMGM Game Day because everybody's hyped about the World Cup. Country Roads has taken over, typically reserved for, you know, West Virginia sports. The U.S. men's national team has just adopted it as an anthem this year. And so I'm sure that'll get drafted. We will go around the room. Everybody will get a couple of draft picks a little bit later in the show. We will continue to talk World Cup. Obviously, the big news of the day breaking in the last hour or so that Phalerin Balogun has had his ban due to that red card against Bosnia in the round of 32, has had it suspended. So he'll be eligible tomorrow night in Seattle for Monday Night Football against Belgium and a chance to move ahead to the quarterfinals.
3: Yes, alongside Chris.
2: PJ Klasser. I'm Chris Mack here on Westwood One Sports, inside the Westwood One Sports app and your Odyssey app as well, AUDACY. Can always listen on Sirius XM channel 375 as well. I don't know if we'll get, we're rearranging things on the fly here today with everything going on with the World Cup. Not sure if we'll get to the Eastern and Western Conference tiers in the NBA, but certainly I don't think much is going to change about that in the next few days or over the next week when we have a chance to talk about it again. So we'll see. We will talk with Jake Hassan of Hassan's Hacks coming up a little bit later about baseball, all-star game snubs, teams that may be ready or are ready to surge or collapse with the trade deadline less than a month away now. But we're less than 3 weeks away from the start of NFL training camps. So why not, with this opportunity, sort of summer vacation for everybody around the NFL, take a step back, assess where we're at following everything that's happened since the end of last season, and power rank, PJ and I, our most improved teams in the NFL. 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PJ, I will let you lead the way, and you can have the floor first when we talk about the five most improved teams in the NFL this offseason.
3: All right, yeah, let's do it, Chris. This is always fun, because especially in the NFL, right, people that follow the sport know that just about every year there's a team that goes from worst to first in the division, and year after year we tend to have some turnover in the NFL. So it was honestly kind of tough to just narrow it down to five teams because I had a few candidates. I'll start though with the Cincinnati Bengals, who I think are going to be improved. And I think a lot of people expect them to be. Burrow stays healthy. You got those receivers upgraded to the defense, most notably Dexter Lawrence. I think Cincinnati's definitely going to be a player in the AFC North. I think they have a good shot to make the AFC playoffs this upcoming season as well. And it kind of feels like the last dance almost for Zach Taylor. He watched all three of the other coaches in the AFC North move on and either take new jobs, or Mike Tomlin, in his case, is going to the broadcast booth for NBC. But this is it for Taylor. If they don't make the playoffs or they don't live up to expectations, he's gone. So I'll go with Cincinnati as my number five. Dallas Cowboys, I'm going to put them at four, Chris. We've talked about them plenty this summer. Dak Prescott, I think he's got a great shot to win MVP this year. That offense is going to be lethal. Then the defense is really the key. You get my favorite player, and I thought the best draft pick that any team had in the first round in Caleb Downs. Now to anchor that secondary, the pass rush, the run defense is going to be solid. Dallas has got a really good team. I know the Eagles are still in that division. Washington, people might think they could bounce back. The Giants should be better. But I think the Cowboys are definitely a threat this year to win that NFC East. I expect them to be much improved. So I'll put the Cowboys at number four. Kansas City Chiefs are going to be my number three for the upcoming season. And it's really just as simple as at number 15. I expect them to be under center week one, Patrick Mahomes. I think he's going to stay healthy like he has for just about all of his career. And I think the Kansas City Chiefs find their way back into the postseason. Yes, they did have their corners taken away from them. Yes, Rashee Rice is a big question mark. Yes, Travis Kelce is another year older, but they bring in Kenneth Walker. They still have Andy Reid. They still have Spags, and I just think they'll figure it out. So I'll have the Chiefs at number three. Atlanta Falcons are going to be my number two, Chris. And I think the reason being, they finally have a good head coach coaching their football team. No more of this Raheem Morris, you know, bull junk that we had to deal with for the last few years. I like Stefanski. I'm a big fan of his. The quarterback room is the big question mark for Atlanta. I personally would go with Penix over Tua at this point, although I think there's a shot that they could go with Tua. But Bijan's one of the best backs in football. Drake London, I've always been a big fan of. I think he's one of the more underrated receivers. I think their defense is pretty solid. But more than anything, I just think Atlanta plays in one of the easiest divisions in the NFL. Carolina won it last year. I think Tampa takes a step back. New Orleans, a lot of people are probably high on them being on a list like this, taking a big jump. I think Atlanta is more so that team. So I'll put the Falcons at number two. And then I talked about the beginning of my monologue. Usually there's a team that goes worst to first every year in the NFL. I think we might see that, Chris Mack, this year in the AFC South. Give me the Tennessee Titans atop my power rankings. I like Cam Ward. I think he's a gamer. I think he's a real solid quarterback. I think Carnell Tate, even though at the time I didn't love drafting him at number four, all these teams that have gone out and gotten their young quarterbacks, top-end receivers, it normally works out for them. I think it's going to work out for Cam Ward. I love the fact that Robert Saleh is calling the defense, that what he should have done with the Jets, he's doing it with the Titans. And Dable, bringing him in as the OC, I think that's going to be a nice match with Cam Ward. Tennessee, it's always a sneaky, underrated home field advantage, not because they have the best crowd, but I've just always felt like it's a difficult place to play, and it's kind of like a Carolina-type vibe. We saw the Panthers pull off a bunch of upsets this year at home. I think the Titans can kind of do the same thing. Ward takes that big step. Defense still pretty solid. I think Titans go worst to first, win that division. So the Titans will be atop my power ranking. So my top five most improved teams in the NFL this year: Bengals 5, Cowboys 4, Chiefs 3, Falcons 2, and the Tennessee Titans at number one.
2: So we definitely have some crossover in our lists. I'll get to mine in a second. I like the Cincinnati call. I like the Dallas call. Kansas City and Atlanta are a little curious to me because I just, you mentioned the things that Kansas City didn't do this offseason, right? So right. I think there's, you know, if we're talking about results from last year, certainly the Chiefs aren't going to be a 6-win team again. I think we all agree on that if everybody stays healthy. I just have a question about how they adjust to what I think is going to be a somewhat different personality on offense. And if they don't have a different personality on offense, and I think that's a knock against Andy Reid, because I think they do need to adjust their personality on offense. So that's a curious call. Atlanta, I think we could probably talk about any team in the NFC South as being a candidate for most improved, because they can't be much worse than last year. Any team in the NFC South, really. So, but that's a strong list. I like it. I like it for a lot of different reasons, including the teams that we overlap on. My top five most improved teams. I'm going to start in that terrible NFC South division, and I'm going to start with the Carolina Panthers. Some offensive line upgrades. I mean, they're not top flight upgrades, but they did what they could to try and make the offensive line stronger, right? They signed Rashid Walker. He's probably a depth swing tackle, assuming Ikem Ekwonu is actually healthy, which is a big question mark. They got Luke Fortner. Now they're starting center, a couple of draft picks, including Monroe Freeling. So hopefully they've upgraded. And I wasn't a massive Freeling fan, at least not as for where he was drafted in the first round, but hey, I think they've tried to address that offensive line. You got Chris Brazell added to the wide receiving core, which was already strong. But really, the improvements in the middle of the defense are why I like them as my number five most improved team. They go out and get Devin Lloyd. They hand Jalen Phillips a massive bag. They probably overpaid Jalen Phillips, but they needed to. So maybe some added pressure on opposing quarterbacks this year. So I like Carolina as my number five most improved team. Number four, you're all going to call me a homer, and you can go ahead and do that. That's fine. I love what the Steelers did at receiver. They go out and get Michael Pittman Jr., who I still think has a lot of gas left in the tank. Jeremy Bernard, I think, is going to make an immediate impact as their number three wide receiver. two draft picks on the offensive line in the first 2 days, who I think both end up taking starting jobs in the first month or two of the regular season, in Max Ahanachor at right tackle and Jennings Dunker eventually will be their right guard. Targeted improvements in the secondary with Jamel Dean and Jaquan Brisker, as well as the draft pick Dalen Everett. So I think they addressed what needs they needed to address. And I think they did a pretty good. Sebastian Joseph Day is a reinforcement on the defensive line. They got run on again a few times last year. So I have the Steelers as number four, most improved. Number three, I'm not saying this team is going to the playoffs. I'm going to just tap the brakes before I set any expectations here. But I do think they're going to take a step forward if everyone remains healthy, and that's the Giants. I do think there were some targeted upgrades on the offensive side of the ball. Isaiah Likely, I think, is a huge, huge improvement over whatever they were doing at tight end a year ago. Gives Jackson Dart maybe that security blanket when he can't find anything downfield. Hopefully a healthy Malik Nabers for their sake. Hopefully Cam Scataboo is healthy as well and not trying to run his head through brick walls all the time. So five defensive starters added on that side of the ball, more than half a dozen depth additions on defense to make sure their defense isn't just getting absolutely torched week after week in an NFC East that has real quality offense in it. So I have the Giants number three. Number two, you already mentioned them, PJ, the Dallas Cowboys. Seven different additions in their front seven between starters and depth pieces and key targeted additions in the secondary. Kobe Durant, I like that move. And obviously, you mentioned him already. Caleb Downs is going to be able to run all over the place and make plays all over the field for them, whether it's up at the line of scrimmage, in the opposing backfield, deep in center field. He'll be all over the place. And I can't wait to see what Caleb Downs does for the Dallas secondary. So I have the Cowboys number two. And number one, yes, we agree on this one wholeheartedly, the Tennessee Titans. Obviously, Carnell Tate at wide receiver. Plus, low-key, I really like the addition of Wandale Robinson as a deep downfield target for Cam Ward. Some offensive line reinforcements. And then the bulk of the work they really did on defense. You add some pieces up front on the defensive line. You go out and make a pick in the second round. Anthony Hill, an off-ball linebacker who will help. Alante Taylor in free agency in the secondary. The secondary still needs some work, I think, but I think they did so much in trying to work on the front seven that it should really help them. And we already mentioned the additions on the offensive side of the ball to help Cam Ward continue to grow. And he had a strong second half of the season last year to begin with. So I have the Titans one, Cowboys two, Giants three, Steelers four, Panthers five, PJ.
3: Chris, I, on behalf of both of us, would like to apologize to the city of Nashville that we both picked Tennessee number one. And because we know how that goes, right? We know how that goes. Yeah. No, but obviously, we both think highly. I mean, Cam Ward is every year we come into an NFL season where you just take a chance on a quarterback. And Anthony Richardson was that guy for me 2 years ago. Didn't work out too great. There have been other times where it has worked out. I think Cam Ward is going to be my guy this year. So we both think highly of him. Again, the coaching staff, I think they did a lot of good things. So we'll see on the Titans. You know, the fact that you have your Steelers on that list, and I know you're not a homer. Like, you would tell me if you just don't think they're going to be any good. You think they're going to be better. Rodgers coming back for another year. So I definitely take that. The New York Giants, I just, you know, it's too close. I can't get there. I just, you know, yeah. 18 years, that's just how it, you know. Personally, I'm hoping they go 0-17 this season. That's just me. But again, I can see where you're coming from. I think they got a lot of young talent, so we'll see how it goes.
2: Yeah, I did have the Bengals close to my list, who you had at number five. They're worth an honorable mention. I think maybe some people would include the Saints as an honorable mention as well in this ranking of the five most improved. I mentioned the Steelers. I don't think, just to be clear, there's going to be any massive improvement in their record. I think they're a 10-7, 9-8 kind of team again. I just like the targeted additions that they made. I think their defense will be better. They've long been built on like the star power of TJ Watt and Cam Hayward, now Jalen Ramsey. I think those second-tier level guys will be the ones that really drive that defense this year. I do think there's questions about Rodgers, another year older. How much more can he do? Lack of mobility. Thinks the game better than maybe anybody else at quarterback in the league right now. I just don't know if physically he can still do it. Grant just mentioned in the chat the Commanders. Yeah, the Commanders are worth a mention too. All the work they did on defense. I want to see how well that gels in Washington first, PJ, before I start handing them their flowers. I like what they've done. I want to see the results.
3: You know, I'm a little surprised too. None of us had an NFC North team. I considered Detroit because of all that talent. They missed the playoffs last year, but I still have my questions about them, especially on the defense a little bit in the O-line. And then Minnesota is a super intriguing team because you still got the KOC Flores combo, and Kyler Murray now working with O'Connell is intriguing. So I considered both of those, but I think we got some good lists.
2: Top of the hour, we'll get back into the World Cup and the breaking news of the day, which is Falerin Balogun will be playing tomorrow night. FIFA has suspended the ban due to that red card against Bosnia, so he will be in the lineup against Belgium tomorrow night in Seattle. Coming up next, though, we're going to give you, PJ and I, just one snub. If we could put one guy on a Major League Baseball All-Star roster who didn't get named yesterday, who would it be? We'll each have one for you. Maybe it's the same guy. Find out next here on Westwood One Sports.
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1: 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A really good point in the YouTube chat that we'll bring up in regards to USA Belgium tomorrow night in Seattle at the top of the hour. But alongside PJ Glasser, I'm Chris Mack here on BetMGM Game Day. The All-Star rosters are set, PJ, for the Major League Baseball All-Star game. Lots of people we could look at and say, what is he doing there? But I think there's a few names out there that we could look at and say, why isn't that guy on the roster? I mentioned it earlier in the show. For me, it's Bryce Tarang. I mean, 3.5 war already, at the heart of what a very feisty Brewers team is once again doing. The Brewers have been hot for 2 months now. I think Tarang, my biggest snub from the All-Star rosters. Who's yours?
2: It's a good one. I mean, the Brewers, once again, are playing good baseball. I'll go with Zach Wheeler, would probably be mine. He's having a terrific year for the Phillies. 8-1, 2.36 ERA, 84 strikeouts and 80 innings. Wheeler's been great. I know he doesn't have necessarily the innings that some of these other guys do, but 8-1 record with a 2.36 ERA, I felt like he should have been in.
1: Yeah, there were plenty of names we could have chosen from. Logan Gilbert, Sonny Gray, Justin Robleski, J.J. Weatherholt, Wilson Contreras, obviously, in Boston. Jonathan Aranda also at that position for the Rays. But there are our All-Star snubs. We'll talk All-Star game and everything else baseball with Jake Hassan coming up in about 25 minutes. But coming up next, Flo Balogun will be on the pitch tomorrow night in Seattle against Belgium. We talk USA, Belgium, and World Cup here on Westwood One
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0: Ingram, only man there. He'll steer it to Adams, flicks it along to him, and he's got Balogun making a run off him. Can he get around with that ball? To the deflection, Balogun scores! Flo Balogun, first to react to the deflection. He'll do the LeBron celebration. It's 1-0 U.S.
1: Good evening and welcome to Seattle, Washington. On a beautiful summer night in the Pacific Northwest under the lights at Lumen Field, the road to the World Cup quarterfinals runs through the Emerald City. And tonight, it's Monday Night Soccer. Romelu Lukaku and Belgium's Red Devils take on Christian Pulisic and the Stars and Stripes of the United States of America. 90 minutes, one winner, a place in the FIFA World Cup quarterfinals. Kickoff is next.
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3: Just absolutely glorious. Monday Night Football tomorrow in Seattle. And Valera and Balogun will be on the pitch for Team USA against the Belgians. What the hell have they done besides make waffles? Welcome into Westwood One Sports. We are just oozing red, white, and blue here today. It is BetMGM Game Day. Chris Mack alongside PJ Glasser. Hell of a credit to whoever came up with that AI Joe Buck voice there with the Monday Night Football theme on social media. Yes. Credit to our guys, Grant and Mike, for making it all work with the audio behind the scenes of the
4: that was awesome.
3: Goal. Thanks to Fox.
4: That was so good.
3: We may get that tomorrow night in Seattle. We may get a record in Seattle tomorrow. Someone brought this up in the YouTube chat, and I want to bring it up with PJ in just a second here. In 20 minutes, we talk baseball with Jake Hassan of Hassan's Hacks. Obviously, the all-star rosters named yesterday. We'll ask him which teams are set to surge or collapse with the MLB trade deadline less than a month away now. BetMGM players, you can receive an MLB odds boost token right now and an MLB parlay boost token inside your BetMGM app to use the token, either one of them, add MLB bets to your bet slip and then activate the respective token. If you win your wager that was made with either token, you'll receive extra winnings in unrestricted bonus dollars. It is the heart of baseball season, so by all means, go in, get in on it inside your BetMGM app and make it legendary. Please gamble responsibly. One quick hockey note, Jason Robertson has notified the Dallas Stars, according to Elliot Friedman of Hockey Night in Canada, that he will be filing for arbitration, which removes the possibility of an offer sheet. We'll see if anything changes before 5 Eastern, 4 Central this afternoon. Maybe one final swing of a deal by somebody out there to try and take Robertson off of Dallas's hands, but wanted to throw that out there as that is breaking news. But where it's the summer of soccer, PJ. I mean, what else could we possibly be talking about right now than what's going to go down in Seattle tomorrow night between the Americans and the Belgians? I have to bring this up. Someone whose handle is just OpinionatedLoser74 in the YouTube chat. Hello, OpinionatedLoser74. We welcome you into this band of merry misfits and opinionated losers of our own here on Westwood One Sports. Said, I could see a decibel record at Seattle if we win tomorrow night. It is, as Martino Puccio said an hour ago, PJ, one of the, if not the loudest environments in American professional sports, Lumen Field.
4: Yes.
3: Or I imagine they're just calling it Seattle Stadium or whatever they're calling it for the World Cup's purposes, for FIFA's purposes during this World Cup. It is going to be absolutely ear-splitting tomorrow night in Seattle.
4: I would venture that 99% of the fans that attend that game tomorrow, it'll be the loudest environment they have ever been to. Like, it's going to be absolutely off the charts. I can't wait to watch it. That was a big, you know, before this Balogun news, I probably felt better about U.S.'s chances than a lot of other people because of the home field. Because I said, if you want to play in any of these American stadiums, the one you want to play in is definitely Seattle, because we literally call him the 12th man. I mean, there is a reason, man. Those fans, they make a bunch of noise. So especially for a night game in prime time, it is going to be absolutely jumping. I actually think, Chris, more so than the U.S. winning the game tomorrow night, I think the peak volume that we could get is Balogun scoring. I think if he scores, that is the loudest you're going to hear that that building. Obviously, if the U.S. win, especially if it's on penalties, it's going to be absolutely nuts. But if Balogun scores, oh my God, that place is going to lose its mind.
3: I don't know if my cardiac health could withstand penalties, PJ. I don't know if I'm prepared for that, in all honesty.
4: Chris, but, real quick, I got a question. I got a question for you real quick, because I think you'll appreciate this, because you talk about, like, you know, your heart and all this stuff. I was thrown out on shows earlier this week. So the U.S. men's national team, right? If you had to rank the Steelers, the Pirates, and the Penguins, 1, 2, 3, like, oh, most you want to see teams, win another, most you want to see win a championship, how would you rank them? 1, 2, 3.
3: So I've already seen the Steelers win a Super Bowl and the Penguins, multiple Super Bowls, and the Penguins win multiple Stanley Cups. I have been to parades for both of those teams. So I would have to say the Pirates, just because the last time they won a championship, I was literally in diapers. So it's been so long. We're talking going on 47 years. So it would have to be the Pirates. What about you?
4: For me, the Ravens are still my one, but it's almost the same where, like, I've seen them win a couple. So I'd like to see the Orioles win, because I've never seen that, and I don't know if I'll ever see that. But the question I was posing to people, I was doing the show with Pat Boyle, who's a New York sports fan, and I said, if you took your number one team and your number three, and if you took your number one team and your number three team, and you took your two and U.S. men's national team, and you had to choose which one you'd rather see win a title. So for you, U.S. men's national team and the Steelers win a championship or win the World Cup, or would you rather take the Pirates and the Penguins? Which one would you rather see? And that was the question I posed, because it's like, it's interesting to think about just how much a U.S. World Cup would mean to you, right? It'd be so cool, like, as Steelers and Ravens fans, we hate each other's team, but we root for U.S. men's national team, right? Or like Caps and Penguins fans, same thing. So I actually, mine would be Ravens and Wizards, Orioles and U.S. men's national team would be how I would separate the two. And I would take Orioles and U.S. I would take Orioles and U.S. men's national team, because it's two things that I don't think I'll ever get to see. So the fact that I would get to see both, I would take that.
3: Yeah, that is, man, the U.S. winning a World Cup in the same year that they, you know, had the hat trick of hockey wins in the Olympics and Paralympics would be, I mean, just how much red, white, and blue can ooze out your ears? I mean, that
4: might
3: level
4: as well just shut
3: of,
4: it down after 250. Right. You know, it's all downhill from here. Yeah.
3: Right. We will, you know, I've long contended that maybe American society peaked in the early 2000s. But I think we would reach a new peak, at least for sports achievement, to win the World Cup. And like I said, the hat trick of gold medals at the Olympics and Paralympics in hockey all the same year as the 200. What was it called? The semi-quincentennial. I think I have that right. The 250th anniversary of our country. Mm-hmm. I'd probably have to go with that. Yeah. Plus, you're giving me a Steelers Super Bowl on top of it, too. Like, that would be the icing on the cake.
4: Okay. So that would be yours. Yeah, because I just, like, in my head, I'm visioning, like, if I'm just, like, how I'm going to be tomorrow during the Belgium game. If they win that, what I'm going to be like during the Spain game. And then if they somehow win that, what the France game is, it's just only going to amplify. And then the country, like, what that would do, all the watch parties, everybody, like, game nights would be, because all these other countries, Chris, I mean, these places shut down. Like, when Brazil's playing, nothing's open. Restaurants aren't open. You know, like, grocery stores, nothing's open. Everybody's watching the game. So to see that happen to our country, outside of obviously the bars where people is watching, it'd be nuts, man. It'd be absolutely nuts.
3: I'm very curious to see what the viewership numbers are like from this point going forward if the U.S. continues to advance. I want to say there were 24.4 million viewers for the English language broadcast on Fox, another 9 million watched on Telemundo, which means you had on average 33.5 million people watching that. Now, we're still just a fraction of like a Super Bowl audience, obviously, but if you were to get it all the way to, say, the semifinals, like, that's where I think, now the semifinal match, I think, as Mike Arbordop pointed out, that would actually be it would be a Friday afternoon. So you talk about places that wouldn't be getting any work done, like in Brazil, where the country shuts down. A Friday afternoon with the U.S. playing France in a World Cup semifinal, if it ended up being that, let's just go down that path. I mean, I got to think your TV audience would be north of 50 million. And you're talking about whole cities just shutting down at like 2:30 on that Friday afternoon. Nobody really works on Friday afternoons anymore anyway. Everybody leaves work by like 2:30, 3 o'clock anyhow. So happy hours across the United States, at least on the East Coast, would be nuts. And on the West Coast, maybe nobody would even bother going into work. They'd bail during lunch hour and the whole country would be locked in.
4: All right, so I got two questions for you. The first one, hypothetically, and I know we're getting ahead of ourselves, but what the heck? Let's have some fun. If what game would draw more ratings? U.S. versus England in the final or U.S. versus Argentina in the final?
3: Oh, my. U.S. My initial knee-jerk reaction that I almost just spit out there was U.S.-Argentina. I mean, the Messi effect.
4: It's the Messi factor, right? Of course. Yeah, I agree.
3: Absolutely.
4: It'd be close because we know how many British people are in this country, but I think the Messi factor, I agree. My second question, if it's U.S.-Argentina World Cup final Sunday, early evening, kind of like, you know, Super Bowl start, does that game do more ratings than the Super Bowl?
3: I don't think the Bosnia game was
4: 25 million. The Super Bowl is about 125 million or so.
3: Right. I don't think we'd get to Super Bowl levels. I don't think. But I think we'd be close to 100 million. I think we'd be right around the 100 million mark, which is still, again, Super Bowl is Super Bowl. It's kind of its own entity in U.S. pop culture. But we would be really close, I think, by that measure. I think we'd be right around 100 million.
4: I go back and forth. Chris, I almost think they do more numbers. I mean, this Bosnia game drew as many viewers as the Knicks-Spurs game 5 when the Knicks won the title. Think about that. I mean, think about that. For Bosnia. Now Balogun's back. Everybody's getting this news. It's a Monday night. I legitimately think they could get like maybe, I think they could get 50 million viewers tomorrow, maybe 40 million viewers tomorrow. I think there's a shot. So if they got 25 for Bosnia, I think they could get 40, especially with the Balogun news. If they win that game, you know, they play Spain. That one would be interesting because that's like the first real game where I think people would be like, we're probably not going to win. I don't really need to set my day around that. But if they do win that one, that changes the psyche of like, holy smokes, like maybe we are one of the best teams in the world. And then I just think they could do absolute numbers in their final two games. So I'm going back and forth. You're probably right. I think it is probably around that 100 mil range and the Super Bowl is still more. But I don't know, man. Country is falling in love with this team. And if they keep winning, the numbers that they're going to do are going to be crazy.
3: So 5 years in a row, it's been 6 years since the Super Bowl did not crack 100 million viewers. That was Super Bowl 51, I think it was, if my math is correct, 61. I don't know. What number Super Bowl are we on now, PJ? I've lost track.
4: I forget too. I don't even know. It all blends. 55, something.
3: It was 61. Yeah, it was Super Bowl 61. 61.
4: You're right. It was 61.
3: So that one had 99.1 million viewers. I do think, I would say we would definitely eclipse 100 million.
4: I would agree.
3: Although U.S., if it were Argentina, I think there would be a legit chance of approaching a Super Bowl level viewership record. Pine Needle One on YouTube just chimed in on the chat and said, there's something special about the 250th anniversary of whooping them the first time to get a chance to beat England again. That would be so poetic.
4: Yeah,
3: DJ.
4: That is. I wish they'd almost have to move the game from MetLife to Boston, wouldn't they, and play that at Gillette? Like, you almost have to. You can't find a way to play it in Fenway.
3: Yeah.
4: You got, play it in Boston if that's the case.
3: Yeah, that would just be absolutely incredible. So, again, the breaking news for those that are just maybe, if you're out on the West Coast, a late start to your day, getting up and getting moving. Phalaron Balogun will be playing tomorrow night, Monday Night Football in Seattle for the U.S. against Belgium. The World Cup, FIFA deciding to suspend the ban for that red card he had against Bosnia, and he will be eligible to play, which completely changes the complexion of tomorrow night's match. We'll dive into tomorrow night maybe a little bit more specifically coming up at the top of the hour at 3 Eastern, noon Pacific. But coming up next, we talked all-star snubs. What about teams with just a little less to go until the MLB trade deadline look ready to surge? Teams that may be ready to collapse? And I'm sure our buddy Jake will have some snubs of his own that he'd like to get off his chest as we talk baseball with Jake Hassan of Hassan's Hacks next, right here on Westwood One Sports.
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3: All right, some housekeeping issues for you here on Westwood One Sports, where we are locked in on the World Cup. Valerian Balogun will be available for the U.S. men's national team tomorrow against Belgium in Seattle. So we will get back into that towards the end of the hour here. Jake Hassan, who will talk baseball with us from Hassan's Hacks, will join us at the top of the hour now. And our weekly BetMGM game day draft we will hold right now. 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And what are we drafting this week? Well, with Country Roads by John Denver kind of taking over PJ as the U.S. men's national team unofficial theme song, we thought, why not draft the best anthems or songs in sports? So we will do that. We will draft our favorites. I think this list could go all over the place, from the kind of songs that are like wild hype themes to celebration songs. I can think of a couple. I'm not going to give any away here during the build up to it. But PJ, is your board set?
4: Oh, my board's set. I'm ready to roll.
3: All right. I know exactly where you or Grant may go with your first pick. Just to clarify, the draft order for our weekly BetMGM game day draft for this one will be PJ first overall. It will be Grant picking second. I'll pick third. Zach will get us his picks in the chat. He'll be fourth in the wraparound fifth. We'll go through four rounds, snake style here, on our draft of the best sports anthems and songs. And PJ, you get to lead us off. I think I have a pretty good idea where you're going with this.
4: So, I mean, I don't know, because I wasn't sure if this was allowed, but I think it is. But I'm going with the March Madness CBS jingle as my number one, because I think that's the best. You know, You hear that and you know exactly what's coming. It's just, it's my favorite, Chris. I just like, I'm watching an absolute banger of a game. I'm watching Nebraska Vandy go at it round of 32. Let's take a quick timeout. The jingle plays. Now I'm all just fired up. You know what I mean? It's like,
3: I got you.
4: So, a lot of different ways you could go. Again, fight songs, all these sorts of things. I'm excited to see how the list plays out. Had to make sure I got that one. So we'll go March Madness theme song.
3: Okay. That's a little bit of a swerve with the first overall pick. So with that said, I think I know exactly where Grant is going with the second overall pick.
0: Yeah, I'm kind of surprised that PJ didn't take it here in his first overall pick. But I know PJ's a huge college basketball fan, so it makes sense he's going there. But I'll go with another theme that me and PJ are closely synonymized with because of our favorite team. It is the Seven Nation Army. Anytime you hear that in the Ravens Stadium at MT Bank, you know it's about to be a big game. People are fired up. They're ready to go. And everybody uses it too. Like, it's not just like the Ravens song, but at the same time, like, everybody that hears that, they know that everybody's going to be singing along to it and everybody's going to be hyped up, getting ready for the game to start. So I'm going that with my first pick.
3: I knew that was coming. And it's a great call. I'll be honest. I had it on my board. If you guys hadn't taken it, I might have taken it with my first pick because it is. And it's not just in Baltimore either at Ravens games. I think, you know, you hear crowds breaking out in that chant a cappella without the song even being played. All over sports. So that's a great call, Grant, with your first pick, which means I got a bunch of different ways I could go with mine. You know, there's some of the classics that I think about going with first, but I think I might save them for later to see if they hang on, get more value later down the board in the draft. I'm going to go with one that I always, in my head anyway, sort of link to Steelers games, and no, it's not the one that a lot of you are thinking I'm going to pick. It's one that has for years played before the game starts. And no, it's not another one you're thinking of from a recent rap artist. No, I am going in the direction of that long, slow buildup. And this band may make it into this draft several times for multiple songs. It is Thunderstruck by AC/DC. That guitar slowly builds and slowly builds. And I get goosebumps just talking about the song because it tells me that we are leading up to kickoff. And I know it's not just the Steelers that use it. Lots of people. But that long, slow, and then all of a sudden, thunder. Ba-na-na-na-na-na-na-na. Thunder. I'm ready to run through a wall right now. So Thunderstruck is my first round pick, which brings us to Zach, who isn't on camera for this one, but is instead going to get us his picks in the chat, and he's going to go with Enter Sandman, specifically the Virginia Tech entrance. I mean, Sandman, whether it's Mariano Rivera, whether it's Virginia Tech, I mean, you can't go wrong with that on either atmosphere, anywhere really. When those first couple guitar chords hit, Enter Sandman is a clutch call, Zach. And you get two picks here. Oh, this is a great call too. Bob O'Reilly by The Who. They play this at Rangers games. He hates the Rangers, but that another slow builder that when it kicks in, kicks and kicks hard, Grant. Kicks hard.
4: That is a good one.
3: So Bob O'Reilly.
4: Oh, yeah, Chris, I think you're next. Yeah, I think you're
3: Bob
4: next.
3: Bob O'Reilly backed up by Enter Sandman from Zach. Yep, that brings me up next, which means I got to somehow double up on Thunderstruck with another banger. This one hits my blue and white bleeding Penn State heart really strong. I got to go with Zombie Nation. Zombie Nation is another one of those ones that everybody can sing along to. A Penn State whiteout is not complete without some Zombie Nation. So I feel pretty good about my first two picks being Thunderstruck and Zombie Nation, Grant.
0: Yeah, those are some good picks. Zach picked my Enter Sandman because I was like leaning that towards like my dark horse. But obviously, everybody knows if you're a college football fan, you know that song. If you're a hockey fan, I think you definitely know this song. And it's synonymous because of the team who was winning in the 2010s. But I'm going to go with the goal song for the Blackhawks that everybody knows and loves in Chicago. That's Chelsea Dagger. I know Wild fans, I know Blues fans, and I'm sure Penguins fans, Chris, for you, but Hawks didn't really play the Penguins back then that much in the playoffs. I know they hate it, but I love it. And it's one of the greatest songs that you can do for a goal song, at least. And anytime it's played in Chicago, everybody gets riled up, and it's fun. And anytime you play it, you just remember the times with Kane, with Taze, with Saad, with Crawford, with Hossa, with Shaw, all those great players that won those three titles in those 6 years.
3: That's a good call, Grant. I didn't have Chelsea Dagger on my board. That was a major miss by me. So good call by you. PJ, we've all gone with traditional, you know, actual artist songs. You started with the March Madness theme from CBS. Are you backing it up with another network theme? Or are you going more in our direction with your second and third picks?
4: Well, the whole reason we're doing this draft is because of the one song that the U.S. men's national team is singing right now that hasn't been chosen. So I got to take Country Roads. I got to take that off the board because it is terrific. Then I'll come back and I'll take the intro song for Duke. And if you've been to a Duke basketball game, when they start to get going before the game and they play Every Time We Touch by Cascada, it's always a banger. And every time we touch, I get this feeling. And whenever they have a big game, they play before any game, but any big game, it's always electric. And that's one of those songs that, you know, is like 20 years old now and just is still just like, whew, that's a good one. So I'll put Cascada as my first pick of the third round.
3: I like the versatility you're building with your roster here, PJ. The CBS March Madness theme, Country Roads and Cascada, Every Time We Touch. Grant, you've gone with Seven Nation Army and Chelsea Dagger. Where do you go with your third pick in our BetMGM Game Day draft of the best sports anthems and songs?
0: Well, I would just say my board is falling particularly well, and I'd like to thank PJ for but he had two picks right there for not picking it because he was talking about a song that's synonymous with USA. I'm going to pick another one. Anytime you hear a goal scored in the Olympics this past year, what song did you hear? You heard Freebird. And Freebird rang loud and proud this past winter in the Olympics. And that song is synonymous. I know it's about, you know, a man who says that, you know, he's a free bird, essentially that he can't love one particular woman or something like that. I guess that's what the song is about. But now it's been transformed into that's a song about America. And it's only the guitar solo at like minute 7 of the song or whatever. But like at the same time, when you hear Freebird, you think of America. So I'm going Freebird.
3: Yeah. Props to the guys that remixed it, which is the one that has been just everywhere, like Grant said, since the Olympics. Moonlight, I think, is what they call themselves. The remix of Freebird is a really good call, Grant. All right. That brings me. You got a strong board so far. I got to be honest. I'm worried I might lose this one. This one's going to go back just a little bit. Oh, see, I'm between two songs now, and I know what I'm going to go with in the fourth round, so I don't know what to do. I'm very conflicted right now in my draft room. All right, I'm going to go with this one instead because it literally makes an entire stadium shake at Camp Randall, and it's Jump Around by House of Pain. And look, as a fellow Big Ten fan, I shouldn't maybe pick another Big Ten team song. But Jump Around has always had a special place for me. Very few songs get you more hype than Jump Around. And I've heard so many stories from people who are in the press box at Camp Randall in Madison, and they're literally saying prayers that the place doesn't collapse because of the shaking you can feel when they play Jump Around at Wisconsin football games. So I will go with Jump Around with my third pick, which brings us to Zach's third and fourth pick. He's already got Enter Sandman. He's already got Bob O'Reilly. And he's going to go with two baseball anthems. I'll be honest. One of these, despite not being a Cubs fan, it's really damn catchy. And I know it's good because it makes me mad every time I hear it, but go Cubs go is a solid call by Zach. Go Cubs go. Hey, that Chicago, is. What do you say? Yeah, Grant's already shaking his head. He can't stand it. And then he's going with Meet the Mets, which has been parodied so many times into songs making fun of the Mets, PJ. I don't know how a real Mets fan could actually choose that, but hey, that's Zach's pick. Who are we to criticize?
4: Meet the Mets.
3: All right. Good calls by Zach. For my final pick to back up and round out a roster filled with Thunderstruck, Zombie Nation, and Jump Around, I wouldn't be a proper Steelers fan. I wouldn't be a proper Yinzer if I did not draft Renegade by Styx. I'm sorry.
4: There it is.
3: There it is. You knew it was happening. I knew nobody else was going to pick it. So I knew I could wait until my final pick to take it. But there's something about the, oh, mama, I'm in fear for my life. The long arm of the law. And everybody looks around, especially if you're not a Steelers fan. You're like, what the hell is happening? You're playing Styx right now? What are you people doing? What's wrong with you? But then the drums start to hit, the thunk. Dunk, dunk. And if you've ever been at a Steelers game, when they start to show the highlights up on the scoreboard and they coincide with the drum beats, and then all of a sudden it hits. Ah, the jig is up. The news is out. They finally found me. The whole place goes ape. It goes bananas. It goes berserk. You cannot beat the atmosphere at Heinz Field when Renegade plays. So that's my final pick for our draft of best sports anthems and songs. Grant?
0: All right, well, as much as I'm upset about Zach, a non-Cubs fan, picking a Cubs song, which I literally thought nobody was going to pick. My reasoning was that, same thing with you, Chris, nobody was going to pick it. So it was just going to fall to me at the last pick, so that's why I went like Freebird in the third round. But thanks a lot, Zach. Anyway, I'll pick a song that helped a team win a World Series. I'll pick a song from a band who's been criticized a lot heavily, but now is beloved. I'm going to go Higher by Creed.
3: Oh, wow.
0: That song was joked about forever, and then they finally brought it back into the Rangers locker room. And I know Peach doesn't really like it that much because he was a catalyst to the 23 Rangers that year. But at the same time, how can you not like how Creed just, like, because of the Rangers playing it in their locker room, and it's like their rally cry. And then they finally like caught back up the mainstream media because of it. How can you not love Higher?
3: Yeah, I'll just forever picture the Thanksgiving halftime show in Dallas in like 2001 or 2002, whatever it was.
0: Oh, yeah.
3: When you had people like swinging across in like white cloths and capes, and Scott Stapp just belting out Higher to as hard as he could. It's a good call, Grant. Mm-hmm. All right, PJ, you got the last pick in our draft of the best sports anthems and songs. Where are you going? There's a lot left on the
4: board. I gotta say, I'm really surprised that nobody has picked a college fight song yet, right? Okay. We have Jump Around. We have Enter Sandman. Like, we do all the iconic maybe pre-game, in-game, post-game, end of third quarter anthems, but not an actual school fight song. And as much as I hate them, going to the University of Alabama, I think Tennessee's got the best fight song with Rocky Top. To me, there's just nothing quite like Rocky Top, man. Rocky Top, you'll always be home, sweet home to me. Good old Rocky Top. Woo! Rocky Top, Tennessee. I mean, when they got the checkerboard out there, 100,000 people, you sing along, Chris, even if you hate them. It's just so damn catchy. It's such a good tune. I love it. So it's between that or Hail to the Victors, I think, are the best two with Michigan. I think that's a good one too. But Rocky Top has always been my fave. So I will go with them rounding out the list.
3: Major upset that the Bama alum amongst us did not go with Dixieland Delight by Alabama.
4: That was also considered, but again, it's like the same thing. We didn't have any fight songs. I figured, you know, add some variety with the fight song.
3: Okay.
4: I love Dixie. That was really considered, but I probably should have gone with Dixie, honestly, but went with Rocky.
3: So there's our draft of the best sports anthems and songs. Some solid lists there. Some songs we left off the board. We left off the classic Dirty Water post Red Sox wins, right? We left off the Bouncing Souls. Ole, ole, ole, ole. You know, some more classic ones like Sirius, which, you know, the Alan Parsons Project. Somebody played that at a 4th of July party while they were setting off fireworks yesterday, PJ. And I literally just jumped up and said, Eckard, 6'6 from North Carolina. I mean, it just hits me every single time I hear Sirius by Alan Parsons Project. You had
4: The Bulls, the Chicago Bulls starting intro too. That's a good one too. Yeah. So good, Chris.
3: I had on my board but didn't. Grant mentioned Don't Stop Believin' by Journey, Lose Yourself by Eminem. Those were on the board. I don't think it's a great song. I think it's amazing what the fans do with it, PJ. You'll Never Walk Alone at Liverpool. I mean,
4: Consider that one. Yep. Another one of those college ones I had written down was when Oregon sings Shout. You know you make me want to shout. I think they do that at the end of the third quarter too. That's always a good one when they all get like really low to the ground and then they all jump up. So that was another one I had written there.
3: We left Mr. Brightside off the board. I know Max, our video producer, is upset about that one. Fallout Boy, Light 'Em Up. So light 'em up, up, up, light 'em up, up, up. So that we left some good ones off, but that is our draft of the best sports anthems and songs as Country Roads is taking over while the U.S. proceeds through the World Cup. They get Belgium tomorrow night in Seattle. Let's look at this match specifically. Now that Flo Balogun is back and we know we'll be in the lineup tomorrow, we'll do that next. How does the U.S. beat Belgium, and how can Belgium maybe, we consider it an upset, the number 9 ranked team in the world, but would it be an upset if Belgium beats the U.S.? How can they pull it off? That's next right here on Westwood One Sports.
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1: How did no one draft Copa de la Vida, the cup of life, Ricky Martin, in our draft of the best sports anthems and songs? For what it's worth, in the YouTube chat, Max threw up a poll, and PJ, you have won so far. The early precincts are reporting that you have won our draft. I think it's just absolutely appalling that an Alabama grad drafted Rocky Top instead of Dixieland Delight. But
2: I don't disagree. None of my friends can ever see this episode or can ever see this segment of BetMGM Game Day ever. They will revoke my Alabama card. We can't ever have that, especially when Dixieland Delight was available. So that was bad by me. But you know what? I think the viewers, the YouTube chat, Chris, they appreciate I'm real. I'm honest. Rocky Top, yeah. It's a hell of a song. It's a great fight song. You know, it's super catchy. So but as we were talking in the break, I mean, I had the CBS March Madness jingle on there. There really are so many good jingles. I mean, we went more for like the, you know, kind of college or NFL, like team-based anthem type things. But I almost feel like at some point we need to do a separate draft for just like the major just networks theme songs. And ranked.
1: Like college football on CBS. I mean, nothing says Saturday afternoon at 4 o'clock like, and then no offense, no disrespect to Brad Nessler, but like Vern Lundquist forever will be just locked in my brain.
2: Oh.
1: You are looking, I mean, it's
2: get that aerial shot of the SEC stadium. Welcome to College Station, Texas. And I'm just like, oh, fire me up. Here we go. Yes. So good.
1: That's a good call. Just theme songs would be a great draft. Top of the hour.
2: Also, I missed the NHL on NBC one because I just think of Doc Emmerich's voice.
1: Oh, Doc Emmerich. Yeah. Man. Great Doc Emmerich story. As we're all over the place today because we've been so focused on the World Cup. And then Flo Balogun being allowed to play tomorrow night. We just we're buzzing. That's the way it's gone for most of today's show. So we have gone off the rails a few times. It's going to happen. Sorry. Jake Kassan's going to join us to talk baseball, all-star snubs, all that at the top of the hour, trade deadline less than a month away. Funny Doc Emmerich story. So years ago, this is far enough back that we still had a home phone, PJ, my wife and I. And we had an actual answering machine on the home phone. And I was a producer and was trying to book guests for a show and accidentally left, instead of my cell phone number, accidentally left on a voicemail for Doc Emmerich my home phone number. So he called that number back, obviously, and left a message

0: Hey, I got another good story too. When I was at Alabama, I run into this kid. His name was Coop at the radio station. And, you know, we're talking and, you know, we're just like, oh, where are you from? All this stuff. And he was like, hey, my girlfriend is coming with her friend. You want to ride back to your apartment? And I was like, sure. Yeah, no problem. So I get in the car, you know, and I'm talking with all of them. And they're like, oh, PJ, so you work at the radio station? Like, what sports do you like? And this and that. And I'm talking about like my favorite broadcast teams. And I was like, you know, I love Doc Emrick and Eddie Olczyk. I absolutely love it. Chris, Eddie Olczyk's daughter was sitting in the front seat.
1: No way.
0: Is that insane, dude? I was like, they got it in Trash'em. Could you imagine? Yeah. I hate this broadcasting duo. But Eddie's daughter, Zandra Olczyk, went to Bama. She was right there. I was like, how insane.
1: That's hilarious.
0: I was like, well, I'm a big fan of your dad and Doc. She's like, Doc is the best. He's the nicest guy. I'm like, he seems like it. Isn't that crazy?
1: That's amazing. That is incredible timing and luck. Yeah. Look at that.
0: So wild.
1: So we will break down in a little bit more detail than we've been able to this point, PJ and I, our personal thoughts on U.S. Belgium tomorrow night in Seattle. We've talked about, you know, the viewership records that may or may not be set in this thing, or as the U.S. advances. We talked to Martino Puccio earlier about how this thing lines up. In about 25 minutes, we will take a little bit as deep a dive as two guys who I don't think soccer is anywhere close to our number one sport, but we're just lit up by the World Cup right now. We will dive into that in about 25 minutes. Obviously, everybody's feeling the summer of soccer around here. So it's time to get in on it at BetMGM as the world's top stars are going head to head on the pitch. And you can grab an odds boost token right now to join the excitement and make your world's game moment. All you got to do, get into your BetMGM app and activate your token for any world's game bet, and you'll receive a bigger payout if your bet wins. It's all waiting for you inside the BetMGM app. We will dive back into that in about 25 minutes because with the news that Phalerin Balogun is going to be able to play for the U.S. tomorrow, we've also got reports out there that the White House was somehow involved in trying to get the suspension lifted. I mean, look, we wouldn't be a proper soccer country if we didn't have our politicians trying to exercise a little influence on FIFA somehow. Maybe that's what happened. Who knows? But the world is buzzing about U.S. soccer, and we will continue to do so here this afternoon here on Westwood One Sports. Coming up next, though, all-star snubs, teams that are ready to surge or collapse with the deadline less than a month away, all coming up with Jake Hassan next here.
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1: It's just a beautiful time of year. I don't care how damn hot out it is. It is a beautiful time of year. 4th of July weekend, hot dogs, fireworks, the summer of soccer rolls on. PJ and I will dive back into the U.S. getting Flo Balogun back for their matchup against Belgium tomorrow night in just a couple of minutes as well here on Westwood One Sports. But the All-Star game is right around the corner. The trade deadline is less than a month away in Major League Baseball. So let's talk baseball with our guy, Jake Hassan. Check out Hassan's hacks, his Substack, with all kinds of wonderful insight. And, of course, the little sprinkle of Jake that you can only get from, well, Jake Hassan. He joins us now to talk about everything going on in the world of baseball, teams that may be ready to surge or collapse with the deadline just a little less than a month away. And, of course, the All-Star teams were named yesterday as well. Chris Mack alongside PJ Glasser here on BetMGM Game Day. Jake, let's start there, my friend. We ran through some of the snubs that we thought deserved to make these All-Star teams earlier who did not. Who's at the top of your list for All-Star snubs?
2: I mean, the top one has to be Bryce Terang, the Brewers second baseman. He's been unbelievable for two straight years now. He's leading the National League or among the leaders in the National League and wins above replacement. I don't have any gripes with Ozzie Albies making it, but let's be honest. Terang's a better player right now, pound for pound. So I think that far and away is the biggest one for me.
3: Jake, who is the guy that you absolutely must see in the home run derby?
2: I mean, it has to be Junior Caminero, right? Like the guy who came in second last year, he puts on a show. He's on a crazy hot streak right now of what is it now? 9 straight games with a home run. Like he's just unbelievable. And he's one of the ascending superstars in the league. He's a ton of fun, a million chains, obviously. And he goes out there and he says, I'm the best player in baseball. Of course, he says on national TV, oh, who's a guy that you want to see most every night? He says myself. Like he's awesome. So it's got to be Junior for me.
1: Junior Caminero out there a week from tomorrow night with a sleeveless shirt and 10 pounds worth of Mr. T gold around his neck is what the baseball world needs right now, Jake.
2: Yeah, I mean, this is what the sport is about. Guys who break out and make themselves the faces of baseball on the Tampa Bay Rays, mind you. Like, how often do we say that? I mean, it's the usual cycle of every 10 years, the Rays get an awesome third baseman who just takes over the baseball world, and Junior Caminero's in that spot right now.
3: Jake, who's going to win that division? Right now, Tampa's up 4 games. They've won 9 of their last 10. Yankees have lost 8 of their last 10. And those two teams will match up tomorrow. They start a 4-game set at the Trop. The Yankees historically never do well there. Are the Yankees, are they cooked in this division, or you still think they got a chance?
2: You know, far be it from me to take a hardline stance on the Yankees. I would never do that. But, you know, I love New York famously. But I'm going to say that it's the Rays. The Yankees, I think, are cooked. And it's not just because anti-Yankee Jake. It's that their injury list looks like the walking wounded. Carlos Rodon goes on the injured list a couple days ago. Max Fried's still on the injured list. Aaron Judge maybe going to be out until the middle of August. Ben Rice looks like just a regular guy now without the protection of Aaron Judge in the lineup. So I think the Yankees are cooked here, and the Rays have been awesome, and they're going to be buyers of the deadline, which I know we're going to talk about in a minute. But I think that this is the Rays' division to lose going forward.
1: Jake Hassan with us. Check out his Substack, Hassan's Hacks. I said the other day on You Better You Bet, Jake, that I know there are a lot of good races that we'll get down the stretch. Like the AL West could be a 3-team deal. Maybe even if the A's climb back into it, 4-team deal all the way down the stretch. You got the Phillies continuing to try and chase down the Braves. There's a lot of different divisional races that might be fun, but I genuinely think White Sox Guardians could be the most fun out of all of them down the stretch. Do the White Sox have it in them? I mean, the Guardians, a lot of these guys, yes, they've got a bunch of young guys who are important to what they're doing, but there are key guys on that roster who have been through these races before. The White Sox, It's just a bunch of young guys coming together who, I don't know, does the lack of experience catch up to them eventually down the stretch?
2: I would say probably. I mean, that might be Jakey narrative, but also you figure that the White Sox, they're not going to be super aggressive buyers at the deadline. Like, they'll add a little bit, but they're not going to go out and go ultra aggressive because they know that their window is just now opening. So they're not going to completely gut the farm system a year early. I think that they're going to wait, but they might bring in somebody with a bit of veteran experience, a second or third starter, maybe a reliever, a utility player, somebody that just, like you said, has been there, done that, has the experience, can kind of be the captain of the team a little bit, even if they aren't making the biggest impact on the roster on a day-to-day basis. But you're right. I think the White Sox do need a little bit of hashtag veteran leadership, but I think they'll get it, and it's not going to be hard to come by at the deadline. And then you also have to consider that I do think this is AL Central is theirs because they just have the talent. Munetaka Murakami is still on the injured list. There was a report today that he might come back this week. He should be going on a rehab assignment in the next couple of days. So they're going to get a huge boost there, a guy who was on track to maybe win the Rookie of the Year award and maybe even get MVP votes. And he could still have a good chance at 40 home runs here by season's end. So I think that the White Sox do have a very clear path to the AL Central.
3: Jake, what do you think the Padres do at the deadline? They've lost eight straight. They're five games back at the final wild card spot. Preller has been spending like a madman at the last five or six deadlines, and they always go for it. This year, it seems like he's probably going to have to turn into a seller. Do you think he actually does that? What does San Diego's deadline look like?
2: I can't say that AJ Preller is ever going to sell. Like, maybe they sell high on one of these bullpen arms. I mean, the obvious thing to do would be to sell high on Mason Miller, right? But I don't think they're going to do that. Nobody, they're not going to ship out Manny Machado, especially while he's playing as poorly as he is right now. So I think maybe you see San Diego sell a reliever or two, but the more likely option is that AJ Preller is going to get that itch and he's going to do something crazy and try to go all in and keep that window propped open just a little bit longer.
1: I know Mizorowski got knocked around in his last start, Jake, but I mean, the 10 starts previous to that were ridiculous. 9.5 Ks per outing, like a half earned run per outing. So maybe just a little regression in the last start out. I still contend if the Brewers go out and add another piece to the rotation, maybe even a Tarek Skubal, if we want to get crazy, that they can beat the Dodgers. They should beat the Dodgers and they should be the NL pennant winners. The Brewers, is that something you think is in their DNA? I know they did it years ago with Sabathia, but I mean, we're talking a good nearly 20 years ago now with that move. Is that something they should seriously consider doing in order to go into October with the 1-2 punch, the easily the best 1-2 punch in baseball in the rotation?
2: I'd take it a step further. I don't think pitching is the Brewers' problem. I think they need to make a big swing for a superstar hitter. I'm never going to believe in Milwaukee getting over the hump like you were alluding to until they get a superstar in the lineup. Christian Yelich of 10 years ago isn't walking through that door. Ryan Braun, steroids or no, isn't walking through that door. Like, they need somebody who is going to be the superstar in the lineup. They can't win a World Series. I don't even think they can win a pennant. They can't beat the Dodgers by winning with 1,000 paper cuts. It's just not going to happen. When you're going up against Shohei Ohtani, Mookie Betts, Freddie Freeman, and you're trotting, I know I mentioned him earlier, but you're trotting Bryce Terang out there and Joey Ortiz and friends, I just don't think it's going to work out for you. So they can always get to an NLCS, but until they get a true superstar in the lineup, I don't think they're going to get over that hump and get to a World Series.
3: Chris talked about Tarek Skubal. Jake, do you still think he gets traded? And if so, who do you think gets him?
2: He has to get traded. I mean, the Tigers are going nowhere fast this season. They have to try and capitalize on whatever value they can right now, the Tigers, with trading Tarek Skubal. I really hate to say this, but it kind of feels like the Dodgers are just waiting for him officially to be on the move. Like, it feels like they have the prospects still. It's crazy. They have the best roster and the best farm system, and they have the capital to make a Tarek Skubal trade happen, which stinks to say. I know nobody wants to hear that, but it just feels like the Dodgers are looming. Otherwise, we're talking about, I mean, I know the Yankees fans are going to be, you know, clamoring for him, but I don't think they have the farm system. And as much as Yankees fans want to say it, you're not trading Jason Dominguez straight up for Tarik Skubal. That ain't happening. So it feels like it's going to be an NL team. It feels like it's going to be a Dodgers, maybe a Phillies. We know Dave Dombrowski loves a big move to try and take a huge swing. So maybe the Phillies as well. It feels like one of those NL contenders, though.
1: Jay Kasson with us here on Westwood One Sports. Check out his Substack. Great information every single day on where you should look with your bets, but also just the dude loves baseball more than anyone else I know. He's with us here on BetMGM Game Day. They've got MVP chance for Yordan Alvarez in Houston last night, Jake, and he's playing like an MVP. Two home runs, including the walk-off winner last night, but the Astros are still under 500, as is most of the AL, admittedly, but under 500 and two games off the final wild card spot. I'll put you in charge of the Houston Astros for just 2 minutes. What would you do? Would you sell off Walker, sell off Paredes, sell off anything that isn't Yordan Alvarez? Or would you actually buy and try to find your way into the playoff field?
2: I think you can buy. I mean, in this AL that is wide open, that division is absolutely atrocious as well. The Astros still have a path. They still have a path to the division title, and they still have a path to the playoffs. I think this is buy. Yordan Alvarez, like you mentioned, is in the lineup. You're always going to have a chance. If Jeremy Pena could ever stop having like a random hamstring or calf strain every like 4 weeks, that would be great for their lineup too. I think they keep these guys though. You have Hunter Brown in the rotation. He's a bona fide ace, even though he wasn't great yesterday either, but you know what he is, a guy that's a Cy Young contender year over year. You can go get a pitcher, and maybe they're a dark horse for Tarik Skubal. If we remember, the Astros are always in these talks for these superstar players. Remember the Bryce Harper saga from a couple of years ago? It feels like the Astros are always hanging around, so I feel like they could be a dark horse, and there's definitely a path to contention for them.
3: Jake, our Miami Marlins are the hottest team in baseball.
2: Yeah.
3: They just couldn't stop winning in June. I mean, they're cooking, baby. Otto Lopez gets a hit every night. Do you think the Marlins make the playoffs?
2: Oh, I really want to say yes, PJ. I really want to believe in that 20-6 record from June. Listen, it's definitely there. I think I'm not afraid of the Braves, especially if they're going to be this injured for the rest of the year. They need pitching bad behind Chris Sale. Bryce Elder has regressed. Wow, who could have seen that coming? But I think that the Phillies are a real true contender. You know they're going to buy as well, so that's a little bit scary. But there's a path for sure, PJ. This Marlins team can make it happen. They have an awesome middle infield. They need a corner infielder. Maybe if the Astros do sell, like an Isaac Paredes would make sense for the Marlins. But that rotation, if Yuri Perez is going to look like that, and then you can have Sandy Alcantara be your number two, and then Max Meyer's an all-star as well. I think that the path is there for the Marlins. They just got to keep it up, and we'll see if they buy.
1: All right, Jake, I want to circle back to the all-star rosters. I put you in charge of the all-star game. You can yank one guy off of these rosters. Who are you pulling off of these all-star rosters? Because, damn it, he just doesn't deserve to be there.
2: Hey, is it cheating if I say Vlad Guerrero because he's already out with an injury and is declining to play? I'm going to say him regardless because he's having the worst year of his career, and he's going to start at first base. I know that he's declining because of the injury and blah, blah, blah, but the dude has an 850 OPS. He's having by far career worst across the board, and I guess there's just nothing better to do in Canada than stuff the votes for the All-Star game. I don't know, but I think it's Vlad. I love him. He's fun, but he doesn't deserve to be an All-Star starter this year, and much less an All-Star at all, I think.
3: Jake, who's the team that's going to get on a little bit of a roll here, you think, as we head towards the All-Star break in the second half? Maybe a team that's on the outside of the playoff picture that you think maybe could work their way in?
2: Yeah, if the Cubs' offense is going to be like this, then if they're going to put up 20 runs a game, and apparently Dansby Swanson's just going to be the hottest hitter on the planet, then it's the Cubs. Their pitching stinks, and they don't really have a rotation. But if the lineup can live up to this potential, it's absolutely them. And on the AL side, I mean, are the Red Sox truly dead? I don't know. Speaking of all-star snubs, Wilson Contreras absolutely should be in that game. Maybe he takes Vlad's spot here, but I think that the Red Sox still are a little dangerous here. They could possibly make something happen on their end, too.
1: Jake, great stuff. We love catching up with you, bud. Enjoy the rest of the 4th of July weekend, and we'll talk again soon.
2: Absolutely, guys. Always a pleasure. Love you.
1: Love you, too.
3: Thanks, Jake. Love you, too.
1: Hassan's Hacks. The Substack is excellent. It's my favorite read every single day here with us on Westwood One Sports. I think that's a good question, PJ, about find a team that's on the outside looking in right now that you could see making the playoffs, because we're more than halfway through the season. We're about 90 games in or so. And when I look at both leagues, like, I have a hard time looking outside of either playoff field as it's currently constituted and finding someone that can make the leap. I know you asked Jake about the Marlins. I know we talked about the Astros, but I don't, when we get to the end of September, I don't think we're looking up and seeing either one of those two teams who are right now at the top of the list, right outside of the wild card chases in each league respectively. I don't think we see either one of them in.
3: Yeah, the National League is a tough one because all those teams like the Cardinals, the Marlins, the Nats, the Pirates, nobody expected them to be hovering around 500 or above 500 heading into the All-Star break. We all kind of keep waiting for those teams to fall, and none of them are really doing that to like a crazy extent. I like the Marlins the best of all those teams, and they would probably be the play for me. In the American League, I mean, it's probably got to be the Blue Jays, Chris. Like, they were just in the World Series last year. They still got all that talent. I love Gausman, Yusavage, Cease as their 1-2-3. I think it's them. Jake makes a point about the Red Sox. They are playing a lot better, but I still think it'd be the Blue Jays for me.
1: Yeah, I just think the hole is too deep for the Red Sox to dig out of at this point. I know you could probably make the final AL wild card at 500, but they're 9 games under. That's going to be hell of a claw back to get to that point. And I do think on the National League side, if we want to talk about teams, I know they're only 2 games under 500. You brought them up earlier. I know they're 5 games back of the final wild card, so they're not cooked yet. But there's something about this weekend in LA that feels like the first, not the final, because there's 2 months left here, of 2.5 months of baseball left. This weekend in LA has felt like the first nail in the coffin for the Padres.
3: Definitely has. 8 in a row. Again, Preller, anybody that follows baseball knows that he is always somebody who's willing to spend, buy. He loves trading away his prospects. When you've lost 8 in a row, Chris, and you're 5 games back of that final wild card spot, I don't really know if you can buy. So it'll be anytime a GM is forced to kind of do the opposite of what they normally always do, it's always intriguing to see what that looks like.
1: Coming up, they're going to have Flo Balogun back. Who knows what happened to make this happen, but as American soccer fans and sports fans, we're just excited that he's going to be out there tomorrow night for Monday Night Football against Belgium in the round of 16 of the World Cup. PJ and I break down this match tomorrow night and what to watch for and how we think each team should try to find a path to victory and ahead to the quarterfinals of the World Cup. That's next right here on Westwood One Sports.
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1: Big move by Mike to bump back with a little CM Punk. 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We were all educating PJ. Chris Mack alongside PJ Glasser here. It is BetMGM Game Day on Westwood One Sports. Trying to catch PJ up on the world of professional wrestling, as he is admittedly one of those people that does not waste his time with professional wrestling, which is more than fine, PJ. I, as someone who has spent far too much time in my life invested in professional wrestling, admire that you are able to keep it at arm's length. So good on you.
3: I know plenty of people, Chris, that are massive fans. You know, they can talk about all these guys, relive all these WrestleMania moments. I am not one of them. So, you know, credit to all those people that love wrestling. That's just not my forte.
1: That, and there's nothing wrong with that. Quick check of the scoreboard around Major League Baseball. Reds up 2-1 on the Orioles. That one in the bottom of the eighth. The Nationals have come back to steal away what was a 4-0 Pirates lead. They are tied up at 4 in the sixth in D.C. Twins up 4-0 on the Yankees in the Bronx in the top of the sixth. Mets beating the Braves 5-3 in the bottom of the fourth. Top three at Wrigley. Cubs up 2-0 on the Cardinals. Top two in Kansas City, Royals up 2-0 on the Phillies right now. We might have some baseball bets mixed in here before the end of the show. We will have our three stars of the day, our three favorite moments of the show. One of our favorite moments of the afternoon, PJ, has to be, as we got the breaking news right here on the air on Westwood One Sports, that Phelerin Balogun has had that one-game ban due to the red card against Bosnia suspended, which means he is eligible to play tomorrow night for Team USA against Belgium. 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And this very much changes the calculus, PJ, for how the U.S. goes about beating Belgium. I don't want to say they should be any less aggressive than they have been to this point in the World Cup. That aggressiveness, that attacking style is what has gotten them to this point. But I think that aggressive attacking style was going to have to be a constant for 90 minutes against Belgium without Balogun, because you were going to have to create as many opportunities as possible, because maybe you didn't have your best finisher on the pitch. They've got their best finisher back out there. And maybe, just maybe, it allows you to be slightly less aggressive in so much as that you're not selling out to create offense for a full 90 minutes.
3: I mean, it just completely changes the game, Chris, as we all know that it does. But there were so many talks about what Pochettino was going to do without Balogun. You know, does he go with Pepe? Does he start Pulisic up as striker? Does he go with Gio Reyna? Like, what are the adjustments? What are the substitution patterns? Now everything just falls back into place, and he just gets to do what they've been doing all tournament long and gets to play the guys in the right spots. It's fortunate, and it's awesome that it's happening. And again, you know, we were talking with Martino earlier, talking to and listening to some soccer people throughout the week and previewing this matchup. Belgium's got some great players. They got a great goalie. The defense is a little gettable, though. And what's been so impressive about the U.S. throughout this run that you've highlighted, whenever we would go up against a team like Belgium in the past, the top 10 team in the world, we really wouldn't get that much possession, and we constantly be defending, and we'd have to really maximize the few opportunities that we would get to counter attack. Chris, this is going to be one of those games where I think most people are expecting the U.S. to probably have more possession than Belgium, you know, and yeah, this is going to be an evenly matched game. Both teams, it's going to be open. It's going to have that similar feel to what kind of Portugal, Croatia was, with both of those teams coming at each other with punches left and right. So it's going to be a terrific game. And having Balogun back in the mix, and how electric that building is going to be with him there. And if he scores a goal, and especially an early goal in the first 10 minutes or so, that jacked up crowd is even going to get more jacked up. And Belgium is going to have to deal with that all game. So just a massive deal. I'm sure Pochettino is relieved, because as great as he's been, this was going to have to be his best coaching job because of so many questions that were going to go into what they were going to do without him. Now it's, I got my guy back, and we're just going to do what we keep doing. And if we lose, we lose. But this is the team that's got us to this point, and we've been successful doing it, and now we just roll the ball back out.
1: Yeah, I do think there's a question too, PJ. We were talking to Martino Puccio earlier, and he mentioned Rudy Garcia, Belgium's manager. Maybe not the best in the world. This Belgian back line has had their issues. I am curious to see, do they attempt to feed, just continue doing what they've been doing, feeding Balogun when they can, or if Belgium should decide, hey, we can't let Balogun get involved in this because the momentum has already swung in the Americans' favor with him simply being in the lineup and eligible to play. If they focus too much on Balogun, this could open up even more opportunities for Christian Pulisic, who hasn't capitalized yet. And that's, I think, the final shoe to drop in a positive way here for the U.S. is, oh, we get Pulisic going too ahead into the quarterfinals up against Spain or Portugal, maybe beyond that up against France. If they're able to get Pulisic going, and he's looked very, very good. I don't want to say he hasn't, other than getting nutmegged right at the very end of that game against Turkey in the group stage. He's looked excellent the entire time offensively. Every time the ball is on his foot, he makes something happen. He opens up another opportunity. If you add finishing to Pulisic's resume for this World Cup, then all of a sudden you then not only, I would presume, beat Belgium, but you completely change the calculus again for teams that you're going to face in the quarterfinals, maybe beyond, because, oh, Balogun is back. We know what he can do. And Pulisic started finishing as well. Well, now what the hell do we do on the back end? Who do we focus on?
3: It's a great point because, I mean, Pulisic hasn't scored yet this tournament, and he's Captain right. America. He was the guy going in that we all thought was the best player. And even though he's still terrific, he does a lot. Balogun with the goal scoring and his imprint on all these games have just been unbelievable. The fact they look this good without Pulisic really, like, without scoring a goal and having that much of as much effect as you would expect on a lot of the goals, I think is a scary thought for if he starts to get going too. You know, this team can be dangerous. But again, the reason so many people have raved about this USA team is in the past, Chris, if the stars haven't shown up, they've had no chance, right? If the Clint Dempseys, if the Landon Donovans, if those guys didn't show up, I mean, U.S. wouldn't win games, let alone have any chance against teams like this. But because of the depth now and the quality of talent that they have, they don't, you know, one of their better players doesn't necessarily need to be their best player for them to win. And that just speaks to, again, how far they've come, what a great job Pochettino has done, and why so many people have rallied around this team and are excited about this team. I will say the one thing, too, that's making me a little bit nervous, I'm a little concerned about the goaltending situation, just a little bit. We haven't really gotten, like, you know, that much tested, these teams that we've played against. Again, we've been favored in all these games. We haven't gone up against the top 10 team yet. And I'm just a little concerned about the goaltending, because a theme to me in this, in these round of 32 and round of 16 games have been, I mean, we've seen some of these goalies make some big time saves, and we haven't really needed that yet from our goalie. But it's just a question of, we haven't really seen it yet. So much of the talk has been about the offense and Balogun, and rightfully so. But this is the kind of game, Chris, where I think the goaltending is going to really have to step up and make some big saves. And my favorite bet in this match, actually, is the U.S. to win in penalty kicks at +1250. Because I saw an interesting Instagram video that the goaltender, Freeze, is like a brilliant guy. Went to an Ivy League school, I want to say like Harvard or something. And he did like a thesis paper on, like, the science of penalty kicks and, like, all these kinds of things. And I saw that, and I'm like, well, this just feels like a game that could be end of the penalty kicks, and I can just hear the broadcast talking about all this. And you know, a little narrative page bet sprinkled in there as well. But I really do. I mean, the odds market tells you this game is 50-50. It tells you it's a coin flip. Yeah. I think it's going to extra time. I think it's going to penalties, and I think the U.S. will find a way to win. But +1250, I like that price. So I'll definitely be betting some of that.
1: Yeah, one of the things that has been mentioned, and we'd be remiss if we just sat here and talked the whole time about how the U.S. wins. Belgium is the 9th-ranked country in the world in soccer. So, like you said, this is much more 50-50 than maybe even the books are letting on right now, even with Flo Balogun back in the lineup. One of the ways Belgium wins this is to attack what has been a weakness for the U.S., which is allowing balls in transition to get deep on the wings and then allow the forward group, the opposing forward group, to filter back down into the box, into the crease, and create opportunities from the outside in. And Belgium also, Martino Puccio mentioned this earlier, I think, they've got a good amount of talent coming off the bench as well. So if we get to a point where this thing runs late and we're talking about going into extra time, I would be sitting there crossing my fingers, knocking on wood. Hey, let's not ask this U.S. back line to get too far up the field, because if they get caught in transition, it could end up leading to their downfall. You know, Martino mentioned in particular, you got a 38-year-old Tim Ream in the middle of your defense as the center back. And so if Belgium is able to create, it would be, I think, in transition down the wings, especially late when they've got some fresh legs on.
3: Yeah, no doubt. I'm really interested to see how this England-Mexico game plays out tonight, too, and just what an effect the home crowd of Mexico has in that game with it being played in Mexico City. Now, Martino brought up a great point. The elevation is going to play a big factor. Belgium isn't going to have to quite deal with that in Seattle. But just playing a true road game in a knockout round, what that looks like, and we did see it. I mean, we saw the U.S. go up against Bosnia and Santa Clara. But it's just this game, as we know, is just going to have so much more juice because we were expected to win that game. Not a lot of people felt like we were going to lose. This game, especially with Balogun being out, a lot of people were nervous. Now with him being back, that extra jolt of adrenaline, and, you know, it's just going to be an epic game, Chris. So I can't wait for it. But, yeah, man, it does kind of feel like to me the over could be the play, because I think both teams are going to get some good opportunities. I really don't think this is going to be one of those games where one of these teams is parking the bus, one of these teams is dominating possession. Both teams are going to have opportunities, and both teams are going to create danger chances. So I think it's going to be a fun game. And, you know, somebody maybe could win like 2-1 in extra time like that, or maybe it's 1-1, you know, and then they just go to penalty kicks. But I do think the over, especially if you get a decent plus money price, might be a good look.
1: Yeah, you mentioned tonight England-Mexico. That one is fascinating. I think the English team just got there 2 days ago. So adjusting to the altitude, the heat, the crowd, obviously, is going to be wild in Mexico City in favor of the home squad there tonight. And then you've got a really interesting one in Brazil and Norway. That one kicks off in just about 22 minutes or so. So the World Cup getting ramped up as we start stamping trips to the quarterfinals. Two more today, and then the U.S. Monday Night Football tomorrow in Seattle against Belgium. Will those be involved in our bets? Do we have some baseball for you? What else do we have for you? We'll get you those bets. And our three favorite moments of the show, our three stars of the day, that's all next here on BetMGM Game Day on Westwood One Sports.
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1: We will give you our three favorite moments of the show, our three stars of the day, in just a moment here before we wrap up. It has been a busy one on BetMGM Game Day. Chris Mack alongside PJ Glasser here on Westwood One Sports. I mean, we've talked LeBron, we've talked most improved NFL teams, all-star snubs in baseball, and where teams go between now and the trade deadline on August 3rd. Thanks to John Corrales, Martino Puccio, Jake Kassan, all of whom joined us today. And Flo Balogun, that's the story of the day in sports. 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PJ, I don't know if it's soccer. I don't know if it's baseball. I don't know what else you got going for you today, but what's on the card for you, my friend?
2: All right, yeah, two World Cup plays that we got for today. I'm taking Brazil and Spain to qualify parlay. So both are about minus 200. Brazil's around that. Spain a little north of that. Parlay them together. Should get yourself plus money. Like both of those teams to win. I think both could be stressful, but I like both Brazil and Spain to advance, so I'll parlay them. And then Mexico, England, give me the draw, Chris. I want no business trying to pick the winner. I don't want to mess with the total, but I feel like we're getting extra time in that game. I can't wait for that environment tonight in Estadio Azteca in Mexico City. So there's my World Cup plays. Nothing for me on the diamond. I'm locked in on the World Cup. Absolutely love it. And then, like I said, USA, Belgium tomorrow. I'll take USA to win in penalty kicks at plus 1250.
1: All right. I am going to go with, I'm tailing you on England, Mexico to go to PKs. I like that look. I think it's going to be very tight. Okay. I think it's going to be really dramatic. That environment, like you said, is going to be wild tonight. I cannot wait for that one. Also, in the match that gets started in just about 15 minutes, I mean, how are you not going to go with the guy who's dragged Norway kicking and screaming to this point in the World Cup, dragged them to international football relevance? Erling Haaland is plus 140 to score a goal for the Norwegians today at BetMGM. So I'm on that. And I do think there's something to be said for Balogun being back in the lineup, opening up more space for Christian Pulisic, who is already good at opening up his own space with the ball on his feet. So I'm going to take Pulisic to break through finally in this World Cup and score a goal tomorrow night at 2-1 at BetMGM. Cannot wait. We have been buzzing over the World Cup all day today here on Westwood One Sports. 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With no further ado, let's get to our three favorite moments of the show. Let's get to our three stars of the day.
3: Three.
4: I can't say that AJ Preller is ever going to sell. Like, maybe they sell high on one of these bullpen arms. I mean, the obvious thing to do would be to sell high on Mason Miller, right? But I don't think they're going to do that. Nobody, they're not going to ship out Manny Machado, especially while he's playing as poorly as he is right now. So I think maybe you see San Diego sell a reliever or two, but the more likely option is that AJ Preller is going to get that itch and he's going to do something crazy and try to go all in and keep that window propped open just a little bit longer.
1: Jake Hassan of Hassan's Hacks. Check out his Substack. It's fantastic. Talking about the Padres and how they look. We both think, PJ, like they're cooked, but you never know with general manager AJ Preller when he might say, ah, to hell with it. We're all in on now and actually buy at the deadline. I think it would be pretty, I wouldn't say irresponsible, but pretty short-sighted to do that right now.
2: I would agree. It goes everything against who he is as a human, but they've lost eight in a row, Chris. They're five games back of the final wild card spot. At a certain point, you just got to face reality. this team, it's not their year. You got to go back to the drawing board. Maybe don't blow it up, anything crazy, but definitely field some offers and see if you can sell off some pieces.
1: Our number two star of the day?
3: Two.
5: That is the million-dollar question here, and we're going to talk to Brad and Bill Chisholm tomorrow. So we're going to finally get some answers. That, I think, is going to be one of the first questions of what changed so drastically, so quickly, that Jaylen Brown went from a core piece of this team to just kind of almost frantically, desperately getting off of his contract. That part, I really don't understand. That I understand, like, from a collective bargaining agreement perspective, that things changed pretty quickly in the NBA. And a contract like Jaylen Brown's is not one that teams really, really want. I think that's why the market was so depressed and why the Celtics were kind of willing to get off of him this year.
1: John Corrales of Locked On Celtics and Sports Illustrated, when we asked him, what's changed in Boston? Why are they acting so differently this offseason than they have really at any other time with Brad Stevens as the president of basketball ops, PJ? It's been odd to see, but like you said, maybe we get some answers tomorrow.
2: Brad Stevens, I mean, he's one of the best GMs in the NBA. So to see such a lopsided trade like this in the eyes of many is definitely pretty surprising. His press conference tomorrow, very interested to see how he handles these questions and just the real reasoning behind the trade. The two biggest things for me is, why did you feel that was enough of a return, and why now with Jaylen Brown? Why did you feel the need to move on? And it's really just surprising that they traded him to Philly and the return that they got.
1: Yeah, and nobody in Boston excited about a 36-year-old Paul George as the primary return there. Finally, our number one star of the day.
3: One.
6: I'm immediately stunned by this. It's the best news that you could possibly receive. I'm a little upset it didn't happen yesterday on the 4th. That would have been a lot better, but beggars can't be choosers at this point. This completely changed the entire dynamic of this game, let alone the energy that's going to be brought in Seattle, because we know Seattle is one of the best home field advantage places that you could play in this country, let alone anywhere else. This is huge. It's just a fascinating dynamic. You could arguably say he's on the best run any striker has had in U.S. men's national team history. That's how good he's been, right? Could have probably had two or three goals in the last round against Bosnia.
1: Martino Puccio, contributor for The Athletic. The man covers soccer from all angles, including for our friends at Game Day Garage. He joined us earlier here on BetMGM Game Day, PJ. And just as we were getting the news about the Fellerin-Balogun suspension of his

0: kinds of breaking news, Chris. There's the Jaylen Brown breaking news where we all expect him to be traded. It's just a matter of when and to who. And then there's the Flo Balogun breaking news where it's like, wait, what just happened? And you're checking all your sources and you're making sure that like nothing is made up and everybody is reliable. And that's what today definitely was. His presence changes the whole game. He's been one of the best players in the entire tournament. And now it's no excuses for Team USA. I think what was tough for a lot of people to swallow if they lost that game tomorrow without Balogun was that they went down without their best player. Now the fact that he's back, Chris, they're a slight favorite. People are expecting them to get the job done tomorrow and should be an awesome game.
1: That's been one of the wildest things to see is over the last couple of weeks as we progressed through the group stage and now as we get the Balogun news. And it's been watching the average everyday American sports fan, I think, go from, oh, soccer's kind of cool and fun once every 4 years to, oh my God, we've got to go win the World Cup, damn it. And just the yep. massive swing in expectations. That's what we do as sports fans, you know? Once we get an idea in our head that maybe our team can find a path to winning it all, or at least in this case, maybe going deeper than the U.S. men's national team has gone really in the modern era of soccer, well, by all means, we want to see it happen.
0: I just want to see him play Spain, Chris. I just want to see it. You know, like Belgium's a good team. They're number 9 in the world, but I want to see him face one of the tournament favorites with the team this good. Balogun's back. I want to see what that looks like. I think we all do. So can't wait for tomorrow night. Hope they can pull through. And then the Spain game will be the first time that this team has really played with house money. And I can't wait to see what that will look like. But maybe Cristiano Ronaldo in Portugal could have something to say about that tomorrow. So that's the beauty of this tournament. You know, you just never know, as we saw with Cape Verde and Paraguay over Germany as well.
1: It's going to be fun from Brazil, Norway in just a few minutes to Mexico and England tonight. All the way through, you mentioned Spain playing tomorrow afternoon. And, of course, the Americans in Seattle tomorrow, Monday Night Football. We will have you covered for it all right here on Westwood One Sports. Thanks to everybody behind the scenes for making it work today. Great job. Josh Graham up next right here on
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1: It is the Josh Graham Show, where for many across the U.S., where this show is being broadcast in over 300 markets, today is what can only be described as a travel day between America 250 yesterday and getting back to work tomorrow. Speaking of tomorrow, and speaking of America for that matter, let's get to the big headline of the afternoon. FIFA just awarded the United States the ultimate birthday gift, the ultimate gift for America 250, by suspending Flo Balogun's red card from last week and allowing for the star striker to play against Belgium in Seattle Monday night. And frankly, there's no other way to describe it. It's a gift. There is no appeal process for the automatic suspensions that come from red cards. An appeal would only be allowed if FIFA decided to add additional games beyond the automatic one-game disqualification. Having an organization like FIFA bend itself into knots in order to say its officials got something wrong on the world stage is not something anybody should say they expected to see happen. That includes the men's national team, for that matter, which apparently learned about this while on the bus, on the way to practice, players finding this news on social media, as we all did this morning. Perhaps this is validation for U.S. soccer as a soccer nation, because this kind of protection is usually reserved for Cristiano Ronaldo during qualifying, where there is precedent for a similarly shady ruling, or Leo Messi, who wasn't even called for a foul for something that looked a lot more egregious in the group stages than what Flo Balogun, via VAR review, was ejected for against Bosnia on Thursday night. Ultimately, this is the bottom line. FIFA did make the right decision here. Less interested in how we arrived here, but FIFA made the right decision. So miss us with the concerns about shadiness. Don't care if FIFA is simply placating a host nation that invested a lot in order to host this event, or if the president of the United States made a call or whatever. Don't care at all. Flo Balogun should not have received this red card. Full stop. Yours truly was a soccer official for 5 or 6 years, as somebody who is known for feverishly preparing, whether it's shows or certainly officiating soccer matches, study the rule book from front to back. And this is the reality. The foul lacked intentionality, and it did not take away from a goal-scoring opportunity. Two things that officials should always be looking for when you're talking about red cards. And Balogun also was knocked off balance as he was approaching the tackle. Not to mention that the call was inconsistent with how physical that match was allowed to be by the Brazilian referee. So the fact that no foul was administered on the spot and immediately upgrading the red via VAR, it was a mistake at the time, and it has only aged worse the more and more this has been examined. So here's what probably comes from this decision. FIFA is going to likely, you would think, institute a policy that can appeal a red card that you feel was incorrectly administered. Because who wouldn't be in favor of that policy? That if a red card was incorrectly administered, at a minimum, you're able to review it and see whether or not that player should miss another World Cup match. We're already at the stage with VAR review and reviewing everything under the sun and taking away goals and fun opportunities and things that are called on the field, that it would only make sense. It would only make sense that we also allow for that when it comes to red cards as well. With Balogun, the United States should be viewed as clear favorites against Belgium. They aren't as of right now, but they should be. The U.S. has looked like the better club in this tournament. The only time the Americans have trailed was in the Turkey A match. That was the match that they benched 9 starters in the group stage finale. Belgium, meanwhile, has played with fire all tournament long. Two draws in the group stage. Trailing Senegal 2-0 in the first knockout game. Had to come all the way back in order to win it. The United States, this is not 2014 when the U.S. faced Belgium and Belgium had Fellini and a young Lukaku and had Eden Hazard and was easily a top 10 soccer nation at that point. And Tim Howard had to make 16 saves and the U.S. fell an extra time 2-1. It is a different time. Home field advantage will factor for the U.S. as well in Seattle. That is literally the best home environment in the country for the Stars and Stripes to play in. The United States is going to beat Belgium, and it is a feather in the U.S.'s cap that Flo Balogun will be there for it and that the red card was suspended by FIFA earlier today. 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Will Dalton, don't know what GIF, as the producer of this program, you gave America for its 250th birthday. What do you get a country? And what do you get a country, Will, that has it all? Well, FIFA figured out what that thing was, and a star striker being allowed to play seems like a pretty good gift.
2: I think it's the perfect gift. I don't other than an actual World Cup title, I mean I think this is a pretty good gift right here. I love it. I'm very excited for this match.
1: Do you know what's just as difficult as trying to figure out what to gift the United States for its birthday? What to potentially give Travis Kelce and Taylor Swift on their wedding weekend. Now, they said they weren't accepting gifts. In fact, they gave $26 million to charity this weekend. But figuring out what to give them as a gift might be a touch difficult as well. However and wherever you are listening or watching, greatly appreciate that. 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Let's use that as a bit of a segue. Now that Taylor Swift and Travis Kelce are married, be prepared for Travis Kelce and Taylor Swift to go nowhere. They're staying in the national consciousness. They aren't going anywhere as America's power couple, Hall of Fame, future Hall of Fame football player, Taylor Swift, the greatest export internationally, our entertainment pop star of our time. They're not going away. Just wait.
3: Every child.
1: They announced that they're having a baby. Just wait till we get to that stage. If you thought the Taylor Swift, Travis Kelce wedding was a lot, get ready for Taylor Swift, Travis Kelce baby watch. That's going to be bigger than Panda Watch at the San Diego Zoo circa 1975. Every tabloid, well, at least the ones that still exist, and TMZ, they're going to churn out daily content on that front. And you know it's coming. Oh, you know it's coming. She grew up as a country girl. She wrote a song called Wish List last year. In fact, we have a little bit of Wish List. Here's the hook from that song if you're unfamiliar with the title.
4: I just

0: Now, if you're wondering how to stand out in the sports talk space, playing extended segments of Taylor Swift songs, probably the way to do that. But if you couldn't understand the lyrics, Will, have a couple kids have the whole block looking like you on her wish list, dreaming about a driveway with a basketball hoop. Let's not forget, she came from country roots. She's lived in Nashville since being 14 years old. The kids, it's coming. It's going to happen. And just imagine, Will, just imagine how old you're going to feel when that boy or girl becomes a prominent athlete. Because that's going to happen one day as well. Good genes. Get ready for it. Any ideas on names? Oh, that's going to be a fun sports talk topic. So you, this wedding, summer topic, perfect for sports talk. Oh, man. Trying to guess what the name of the Taylor Swift, Travis Kelce kid is going to be. It's got to stick with the alliteration, right? You saw the wedding logo that they created. They created a logo or a seal, like, if you will, that had the two T's. Right. So they'll figure out the alliteration. We can try to get to the bottom of that when that time comes. But Will Dalton, you just get ready for that. What thought was on your mind?
1: Oh, I was thinking about names like Tatum.
0: Mm.
1: Yeah. Tatum, it goes with the Tay thing. Yeah, actually, I can't.
0: Tay.
1: I didn't even do that on purpose.
0: Good on your part. Thanks for the idea. So they're now that they're married, Taylor Swift, they're not going away. Travis Kelce not going away. Just wait until they announce the baby. Next year also might be the year that Taylor Swift finally says yes to the Super Bowl halftime show. She has already indicated she wants to do it one day. She went on with the Kelce guys last year on the podcast saying she had studied every halftime show in Super Bowl history, you know, like normal people do. You don't exactly do that if you're disinterested in hosting it. And it is the biggest show you could do. And here's the other thing, Will. Big acts usually commit to the halftime show when they have something big to promote. And there are a few things that Taylor could use a stage like that to promote. A new album, maybe? Because at that point, Life of a Showgirl will be about a year and a half. Maybe a new tour. She hadn't been touring since the end of 2024. Maybe a new baby. Just saying. Just throwing it out there. Pulling the Rihanna move from a few years ago. It's pretty well established that she's the NFL's first call each year, and whoever is selected for the halftime show, it's a byproduct of her saying no first. The real question is what Travis Kelce does after his playing career is finished. He's well into the limelight now, officially Taylor Swift's husband. There was question whether or not he would return to the Chiefs this year, but what was it discussed enough? What he would do if he no longer plays professional football. It seems obvious he wants to be in show business. Once upon a time, he actually hosted a reality TV show on one of those game show networks. He hosted SNL at one point. He has a very popular podcast. He even played a role in Happy Gilmore 2. Here's our best guess of what Travis does post-football. Action star. Action movie star. Travis Kelce. This generation needs their Sylvester Stallone, needs their Arnold Schwarzenegger that could churn out big, dumb action movies. That's a genre we don't get so much anymore. Big, dumb action movies like Commando, like Cobra. What was the one about arm wrestling? Over the top. And Kelce is a big enough name and personality, he could bring that genre back. Because really, the reason we don't have that genre so much anymore is we don't really generate a bunch of movie stars anymore. And Travis Kelce would be that. He's a name. And clearly he's interested. And if it's a big, dumb action movie, the acting's irrelevant. It's the fun, how much fun it can be. The acting wasn't great back then. It doesn't need to be great now. Give us these 90-minute, 100-minute, big, dumb action movies again, starring Travis Kelce. He's certainly not going to be stuck in some booth wearing a suit or a studio breaking down football. Show business. show business, baby, not football media for Travis Kelce. But rest assured, even though they're married now, and some might think, well, that's the end of this, thank goodness, Travis Kelce and Taylor Swift aren't going away anytime soon. Here's a question, though. Haven't posed a question yet. Where do you think LeBron James is going to be playing next season? Because there was a headline last night that has sportsbooks reacting in a way you should be paying close attention to. 310-840-4910, as we field your answers to that question, we look at LeBron's options and how, pun intended, he can be a kingmaker again this offseason. That's next on The Josh Graham Show. Country roads,
2: take me home. Happy 250th birthday, America. The U.S. men's national team is moving on to the round of 16, where they'll face Belgium in one of the biggest soccer matches in American history. Can the red, white, and blue do it again tomorrow night? Take me home, country roads. Westwood One Sports.
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6: And Josh Graham Show. Need this Brazil-Norway match to lift the morale here a little bit. My beloved Baltimore Orioles were going for four straights. Had the bases loaded, tying run at second base. Couldn't get them across. It's unfortunate against Cincinnati. But appreciate all of those who are listening while traveling on this weekend right after America 250. Those working as well. Fellow Oriole fan, my cousin up in Maryland, I know is listening on The Fan in Baltimore. Shout out to Andrew. We do have this question that we're asking. Where do you think LeBron James is going to be playing his basketball next season? 310-840-4910. Because perhaps he tipped his hand last night. He was back home in Ohio, hanging out with former teammates at St. Vincent in Akron. And among the folks he was hanging out with, Cavaliers front office man Brandon Weems with him. We got Graham's Gambling we're going to do in less than 20 minutes. And looked at the betting odds. The Cleveland Cavaliers were about plus 130 favorites to land LeBron at this time yesterday. They are now minus 170 favorites to land LeBron. Do what you will with that piece of information. Pun intended, LeBron James can be a kingmaker in the Eastern Conference this offseason. If he chooses to return to the Eastern Conference, he'll turn his team instantly, in a snap, into a front runner. If it's the Cavaliers, that starting five might have the most high-end talent in the sport. James Harden, Donovan Mitchell, LeBron James, Evan Mobley, Jared Allen. That lineup is just missing somebody at the small forward spot. If it's not LeBron, who do you got? Max Strus? He could fit nicely coming off the bench. If he joins the champion Knicks, they'll obviously remain front runners. If it's a second tour in Miami, Giannis, LeBron, bam, think about the defensive possibilities there. That would make for quite a big three. Even if it's Boston, think about this, Will. What if Jason Tatum and Brad Stevens, part of the chess moves that they made, including moving on from Jaylen Brown, was opening the door for King James? And if you replace JB with Paul George, LeBron, and Mitchell Robinson, and perhaps one more piece that you could use with the draft picks you got back in the JB trade, that's an upgrade. That's the way you look at Boston and say they upgraded this offseason. Doesn't seem likely, but just worth throwing out there. Since, after all, Boston was on that big board. Well, the name Boston wasn't. Rich Paul and his silver medal pointer wrote Jason or Tatum and Brad rather than Boston on that board. This is why LeBron isn't going to stay in the Western Conference. He is the most calculated superstar in the history of this league, maybe the history of American sports. He started the player empowerment era. He's understood social media so well that he hasn't been involved in any scandal, really, in the quarter century plus he's been on the national stage. He's completely charted his path at every stage of the game. We know this about LeBron. He wants to go where he's going to be competitive. He's also 41, about to turn 42. He wants to go where he is going to be placated. And that's not going to happen in the Western Conference. He's not going to be catered to in the West. And LeBron knows how difficult the West is. The Lakers were swept by OKC. The Thunder team that lost Game 7 that the team that the Thunder lost Game 7 to was the young ascending San Antonio Spurs. So he knows how good OKC is. He knows how good the team who beat OKC is. And they're only going to get better. So unless he's wanting to join one of those teams, OKC not on the board, but San Antonio was, and not many are talking about that, do not expect him to jump in the Warriors pool or the T-Wolves situation or even the Nuggets. That wouldn't be as surprising as the other two, but it's still a worse situation than going to the East. He's going to go to a place where he's catered to and where he has the best shot to win in the twilight of his career. The most fun possibility for LeBron James is going to the Philadelphia 76ers. Philly and New York, they're the two teams he could join and not only be the favorites in the East, but be the favorites to win an NBA title. It doesn't seem like the Knicks want to mess with the chemistry that they have. Their finals winning starting five, they don't want to disrupt that. With LeBron, Philly would have a wildly talented, diverse team. Like, you'd have Jaylen Brown in his prime. You'd have Tyrese Maxey entering his prime at 25, 26 years old. You have young studs like second-year player VJ Edge come out of Baylor. You just drafted LeBaron Fylon, maybe the most pro-ready scorer out of this draft, not named Darren Peterson, who, by the way, went for 25 in his summer league debut on Saturday. Looked really good. And then you got Joel Embiid and LeBron James. No big deal. That would also turn the Sixers into the biggest basketball circus we've seen since KD joined the Warriors nearly 10 years ago. They'd be a traveling circus. So many personalities. So many egos. Could go great, could go poorly with the meshing of those egos. Plus, have you noticed that Philly fans aren't working really with a full deck sometimes? Mixing that basketball team and a franchise that hasn't won anything in decades, hasn't even made a conference final in 25 years, with those fans, that would be a spectacle for the NBA. So again, we ask the question, where do you think LeBron James will be playing his basketball next season? 310-840-4910 if you want in. Said that we needed the Brazil-Norway match to lift morale after the Orioles had that tough loss. Will Dalton, how's this for a start? Norway scores to go up 1-0, rescinded on an offsides. Brazil gets a penalty kick, and it is saved by Norway. That's what we have in the first 25 minutes of this match. And Norway and Brazil, see, today's World Cup slate, it's a reminder of just how off the charts the round of 16 truly is. Like, the round of 16 is going to be drunk. Drunk with a J, as they say. Norway and Brazil, this is in the Meadowlands. It features a world soccer power in Brazil, even though the Brazilians have looked more mortal than usual in this tournament. Lucky to get past Japan in the knockout stage, their first knockout stage match. And on the other side, you have one of the best strikers in the world, Erling Haaland. Will Dalton, did you hang out much with the Norwegian national team? You're based in Greensboro, North Carolina. We're both based in the state of North Carolina. And Norway was staying in Greensboro about 10 minutes from your house for about 2 months.
4: No, I personally did not hang out with Norway, but I saw a lot of people out there. By the way, what was the team that was hanging out in Winston-Salem, North Carolina, and the people like wanted them to get eliminated so they could get their swimming pools?
6: There's a friend of mine that wanted Germany to get eliminated quickly because the German national team at this resort in Winston-Salem had the pool reserved for their entire stay, and thus they did not have access to their pool in the early parts of the summer, and they wanted their pool back, with all due respect to the kind Germans calling our city home for a month and a half. They got their wish, by the way. Germany eliminated by Morocco.
4: They did.
6: Well, actually, it wasn't Morocco. Who? Morocco beat the Netherlands and then beat Canada. It was another team that knocked off Germany. Who was it that beat Germany?
4: Oh, you're kicks? Was it Ecuador? No. It might have been.
6: It was Ecuador. Might have been. Yeah. Ecuador beat the German national team. See, we're all over it. Mexico, England is going to be the spectacle of the tournament tonight. Will Dalton, we're growing to really like soccer in the United States. 24.7 million people, average audience, watched the U.S. face Bosnia. That's the highest rated English language soccer match ever. It beat the 2015 Women's World Cup final that the women won. For perspective, the NBA Finals had their best rating since Michael Jordan's last finals in 1998, and that was only a 20.4. So 4 million average watching more, 31.7 was the peak audience. So we're starting to get our bearings about us as a soccer nation. We don't got nothing on Mexico, though.
4: To your point, I don't know if you saw this image, but at the stadium, there's 80,000 mm-hmm. seats. And mm-hmm. if you're watching on our stream here, it's a picture of a Mexican flag on every single seat at this stadium.
6: Do you know what the first thought I had when I saw that image was?
4: Yeah.
6: That doesn't seem safe.
4: Somebody's getting whacked.
6: No,
4: if
6: there's a bad call by the official towards the end of that match, those Mexican flags are going to be used as javelins. It's going to be dangerous. Three Lions, they're a tournament front runner from the UK. They're favored to win, but El Tri, Mexico, they're playing in El Estadio Azteca, where Mexico almost never loses. Will, here's a stat for you. Mexico, the national team, has played 89 matches in El Estadio Azteca. How many times have they lost out of the 89? Your mic's muted, unless you're doing this for effect.
4: No, I was not doing this for effect. It would work for effect, because I have no idea. I don't know. What's the answer here?
6: Two out of 89.
4: Get out of here.
6: Mexico's winning tonight.
4: Oh, my God. They are.
6: They just won't accept anything else.
4: No.
6: They're going to win tonight.
4: No, they won't.
6: This is one of those situations that the players fear for their safety if they don't win tonight. So figure out a way to make it happen. International soccer. Yeah, it's no joke.
4: It's different.
6: It is. Two losses and 89 matches in that stadium. Like, England's so worried about this match. Now, the manager of England pushed back on this, but there was the report that FIFA allowed England to use Viagra because there is apparently it helps mitigate problems with what am I finishing this sentence with? No, it mitigates problems with altitude. With altitude is the concern. So there are some concerns with England playing Mexico tonight. There also was a video of drums and fireworks being deployed outside the English hotel at the early hours of the morning. It's going to be a spectacle later tonight. Can't wait to watch it. And then as great as today is, tomorrow might be even better. In international soccer, the best matchup of the tournament so far is Spain-Portugal. You got another superpower facing one of the greatest players of all time in Cristiano Ronaldo. Ronaldo, who had his first knockout stage goal in Portugal's come-from-behind win in the last match. Then, of course, the U.S. is facing Belgium in Seattle. And Flo Balogun, if you missed the news today, he's going to be able to play after having his red card suspended. 310-840-4910. We asked the question, is LeBron tipping his hand? Is he going to Cleveland? If not, where is he going? 310-840-4910. Let's go to Mitch. He's in New York. Mitch, where's LeBron headed?
7: What's happening, Josh? How you doing? Happy 4th. You and everybody out there.
6: Thank you.
7: Everybody has been safe. Nobody got hurt. Nobody got killed in this phone call. I think Phil Dove is his best chances, but I think he was a fool. I mean, you saw what the Lakers did. if it's not about the money, did he ever consider about the Clippers or Denver? That would be something. Denver.
6: Well,
7: actually,
6: again, why would you willingly choose the Western Conference unless you're joining San Antonio? And it doesn't seem Oklahoma City's interested.
7: What about Denver? With Gordon?
6: What about Denver? They're not as good as San Antonio. Again, even if you choose Denver, I agree Denver's really good. But you still have to get past San Antonio and Oklahoma City, which is a much greater challenge than anybody you could overcome in the East. So why would LeBron, knowing what we know about him, being as calculated as he is, choose to go to a Western Conference team when you have Eastern Conference teams that present an easier path?
7: That was what you were thinking on my part. I am 100% guilty. I think one of the Knicks, because they lost Mitchell Robinson.
6: So that Hold one second, Mitch. So apparently, Rich Paul pointed this out on a podcast with Max Kellerman, who's a Knicks fan, said that if the Knicks didn't win a title, there's no board LeBron's a member of the Knicks, which tells me that LeBron wanted to be a Knick. But the problem is it doesn't seem the Knicks want LeBron because they don't want to mess with their starting five. They just won a title. They don't want to mess with the chemistry and mess with a good thing. How crazy of an idea is it that the Knicks are champions and they're turning away LeBron James?
7: Oh, so it's not the truth. He wants to appear that he didn't go for the ring to make it easier. Mm-hmm. It could have been a fourth banana coming off the bench, and the Lakers got better. When he moved, the Lakers got better. Did you notice that?
6: No, I didn't. I didn't notice they got better. But
7: he'll back up Embiid.
6: Okay, we'll see if he goes to Philly. Oh, you'll back up Embiid. There goes Mitch in New York. Yeah. I think LeBron's going to back up Joel Embiid. They do need to figure out, by the way, in Philly. That's the one hole in their team. Well, who's backing up Embiid? Because Embiid doesn't play a lot, and Bona doesn't seem like the right guy to have carry a heavy, heavy burden. Justin writes in, Josh, Travis Kelce's going to be on Monday Night Football with his brother. Disney's going to open up the checkbook to get him. Am calling for the wedding to be streamed on Disney Plus by the end of the year. There's another prediction for you. Got opinion, Nate, and can't read the rest of it. Sorry, it's too long. This goes back to like that viral meme. It's too long. I'm not reading all that. I'm happy for you. We're sorry that happened. Writes in, Mexico's last home loss was 2013. 26-0 since at El Estadio Azteca. Got Mexico tonight. Underdog, though, which might be related to the next topic. We have a busy card of bets to hand out with some baseball on it, some soccer, perhaps some basketball even. We'll share our picks and Graham's gambling next on the Josh Graham Show.
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0: Erling Haaland nearly putting Norway in front, helping engineer a chance. No score between the Brazilians and Norwegians. 43rd minute in the Meadowlands. Spencer writes in response to our question of the day, where do you think LeBron James will be playing his basketball next season? Thinking outside the box, how about the Harlem Globetrotters? Interesting thought. Don't think we're going to hand this out as an official bet. We have a roughly loose rule, that we don't hand out any bets that are longer than minus 130 odds. Yesterday, LeBron going to Cleveland was plus 130. Now it's at minus 170. So we're not going to hand that out as an official bet, but have said throughout the week on Westwood One Sports Night and on the Josh Graham Show, Westwood One Sports, 300 markets across the country and in Canada, that we've firmly planted our flag in the Cleveland camp, thinking that's where he's going to go. So in terms of the bets we actually will place, let's get to it. It's time for Graham's Gambling.
1: It's time for Graham's Gambling. Let's make some money.
0: Our Major League Baseball bets went 1-1 last night. Felt confident in the Orioles, which doesn't happen very often. They handled Cincinnati. Worked out really well. Thought that Hunter Green throwing his first start of the season might have some issues. Also had some past problems with Baltimore, and that turned out to be so. High-scoring game, and the Orioles won it. Couldn't complete the sweep today, despite Kyle Bradish throwing 7 2/3. The Baltimore Orioles division mate, the Tampa Bay Rays. So while we won the Orioles bet, we also bet on the Rays, too, with Rasmussen on the hill. Another high-scoring game in Houston. Yordan Alvarez, who has to be. Will Dalton, see if you can pull this up. What the current odds are for AL MVP? Have to think it's Yordan Alvarez, who just steps up at every big moment and hits tanks. And last night, no exception, he hit a walk-off home run for the Astros to beat the Rays, sinking our Rays money line bet.
2: So it is Yordan Alvarez leading the way. He's minus 155, minus 185, at least what I'm looking at.
0: Wow.
2: Yeah.
0: So pretty significant, and that sounds about right. Yordan Alvarez has had quite a year. So that's what we had in baseball. Now, let's get to a baseball bet that you have to hurry to get in, Will. Got to race to the window to get this one in. Jays Mariners begins at about 15 minutes. Treya Savage, East Carolina Pirate. We like the Jays to win this series. It's a rubber match. And plus 100 odds with a more talented baseball team, we're going to take Toronto in that spot to get us started today with Treya Savage on the hill. We got not one, not two, not three, but four World Cup bets to place. Mexico plus 105 to upset England. This should not be viewed as an upset. To quote a wise philosopher, don't call it an upset. El Tri doesn't lose at El Stadio Azteca. Home field advantage really matters in soccer, which is why we're also taking the United States minus 115. Well, let's see if those odds have moved to beat Belgium. You now have Flo Balogun in the lineup. That's a big deal, having your best striker. Had that red card rescinded earlier today, the U.S., frankly, should be viewed as a favorite. They were right out of the gate, and then the odds shifted to Belgium being favored. After this news, the United States has moved to a minus 125 favorite. There you go. And yeah, we'll still bet that because it is under that minus 130 threshold. We're taking the United States. Hope you got it at a better number. We did, personally, behind the scenes. Christian Pulisic to score, plus 185. A sprinkle on Christian Pulisic, first goal scorer, at plus 650. See, Will Dalton, here's the trick. When it comes to betting, you got to find some of the side angles and avoid what everybody else is doing and try to find other places that you might be able to find some value. What do you think everybody's going to bet on in terms of goal scorers because of the news today?
2: You do probably Flo.
0: Yeah, Flo's got three goals in three games, and he's back. Yeah, we're going to bet on Flo Balogun. No. This is the time to bet Pulisic, because he's due. Three World Cup matches, no goals so far. He's generated a ton of chances, had a goal that was taken away for an offsides. After the Flo Balogun red card, this is when Christian Pulisic strikes. Christian Pulisic, anytime goal scorer at plus 185, and first goal scorer on a sprinkle at plus 650. So there you go. Two Pulisic bets. Mexico to win, the United States to win, and the Toronto Blue Jays to win. That's five bets. That's a busy card for this Sunday on Graham's Gambling. Make sure if you haven't already, you're subscribed to the YouTube channel, you're subscribed to the podcast. Westwood One Sports Night is the YouTube channel. 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However and wherever you're watching or listening, we greatly appreciate that. Didn't think we'd have football talk in this hour, but we need to get this in. Trying to figure out the whereabouts of this video. Apparently in Morgan, Utah, during an annual 4th of July parade, in this local town, small town, don't know how big Morgan is, somebody had to pay up on a fantasy football bet. And we have the video. If you're watching, this is an encouragement for YouTube and on X at Josh Graham Show to watch the show in addition to listening to it. Because if you're to describe it to the audio audience, there it's just your normal parade. And there is a guy who's sitting in the back of a trailer, seemingly having water balloons thrown at him. And on the sign on his trailer, on the float, it reads, "I suck at fantasy football." The guy's name is Robbie. It says his name. So apparently the bet was whoever finished last in this fantasy football league would have to enter the Morgan, Utah 4th of July parade with signs that say how much he sucks at fantasy football. That is outstanding. And you know what? It does lead to the question. We're all

0: familiar with the Waffle House Challenge, right?
1: I've heard of it, but refresh my memory for exactly how that works.
0: See, that would be wise to bring everybody in on this. You go to Waffle House that is open 24 hours a day, and you have to sit at the Waffle House for 24 hours. Except if you don't want to sit there for 24 hours, you have a means to cut down on your time. Eating waffles. For every waffle that you eat, that is 1 hour that gets deducted from the time you have to sit there. So there's some strategy in this. Like, do you just try to go balls to the wall right out of the gate and eat 5 waffles? If you do that and you're done, then you would have to sit there doing the math 19 hours at the Waffle House. Had a friend do this and sat there for 14 hours, which means they ate 10 waffles. And he said the key for him was not using any syrup, not using anything that would make it more difficult for the waffles to go down, and only drinking water as well. He decided to show up at 7 p.m. He showed up at 7 p.m. He left the Waffle House at around, doing the math, 10, 11 o'clock the following morning.
1: That's smart. That's very smart on his end.
0: 9 o'clock the following morning. So give us your best stories on that regard. 310-840-4910. Coming up, why assessing what next year's Lakers will look like harkens thoughts of Natasha Bedingfield here on the Josh Graves Show.
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9: This is Ryan Blaney.
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9: The following is a production of the Motor Racing Network, the voice of NASCAR.
11: As America wraps up its semi-quincentennial weekend, the NASCAR Cup Series makes its return to the Chicagoland Speedway today for the Eero 400. The Chicagoland mile-and-a-half oval came online in 2001. It's been dormant for 7 years, and so many things in the series have changed over that period of time. Denny Hamlin comes into tonight's race as the pre-race favorite, as he's been much of the year. Denny, what's changed in the last 7 years here?
12: It's a lot of on-throttle time, a lot of commitment, and very bumpy. So it's going to be challenging. It'll be a lot like Texas, where I think you're going to have to make some setup decisions. But I also think it's got some Kansas in it as well. So a little mix of both.
11: Live from Joliet, Illinois, the NASCAR Cup Series Eero 400 at Chicagoland Speedway. 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
11: For the first time in 7 years, the NASCAR Cup Series is back in action at the Chicagoland Speedway. Today, Cup Series teams race on the doorstep of the Windy City for 267 laps of unknowns. Hello, everybody, and welcome to Joliet, Illinois. Motor Racing Network is live and on the air with flag-to-flag coverage of the Eero 400. Mike Bagley here with Alex Hayden and championship-winning crew chief Todd Gordon in the land of Cubs, Bears, White Sox, Bulls, Blackhawks in the sky. NASCAR takes center stage at one of America's premier racing venues. Alex, while we've spent the last 3 years racing in the streets of downtown Chicago, it's good to be back in Joliet in front of a sellout crowd.
16: You're right about that, and they're still filing in, Mike, all the way around this property. We've been able to look around from our vantage point and see lines of traffic trying to get into the place just to get a glimpse of their favorite driver in the NASCAR Cup Series. And, even though it's been 7 years, think about that and put that into perspective. Kyle Larson and Chase Elliott had not yet won a championship the last time when we raced here. Colleague Racing, 2311 Racing, and Trackhouse Racing were not even in the Cup Series. And seven drivers that were full-time then have since retired. Now that we're back here in the year 2026, it is indeed great to be back here at Chicagoland.
11: The who's have changed, but Todd Gordon, what about the what's? This racetrack has not had cars on it in 7 years. What's the starting point today to try to make sure you have the car you need to win this race?
17: Yeah, this is one that you really have to work through because a racetrack has character. We call that, we talk about that, bumpy. It's really the entry to turn one. There's bumps. What do you need? You need to get through the tunnel bump in turns three and four. You need to get through that bump on entry to turn one. You've got to work around and figure out what your race car needs to get through those bumps but still have the most performance. And that includes drivers figuring out what lanes their cars will allow them to run. I expect this racetrack to have racing all over it.
11: Now, one thing that may create some agita and apprehension in the garage are the unknowns. Everybody thinks they know what they need, but until you drop this green flag for 267 laps, you don't. That's good for the fans, but it makes for a level of discomfort for the garage.
16: Yeah, it does, and to me, that makes this opening 40 to 50 lap run that these teams are going to be faced against, Todd, to have a keen eye and a keen feel as a driver and your communication with your team on the pit box sharp.
17: Yes, it is, and we had a 50-minute practice here on Friday. The Cup cars got to run. They got about two lanes in one and two. They really only had one lane down there in turn three. I expect that to be all the way up the racetrack, as we saw in the O'Reilly race last night. Chase Elliott was up against the wall at one point making lap speed. So you're going to have to understand how the racetrack widens. We've got it rubbered in from the O'Reilly race. It's still here. I think we'll see cars wandering around the racetrack. And as Alex talked about, that first opportunity midway of stage one, going to be listening to them, trying to figure out what tune-ups we need to make to be in a good position.
11: This generation of race car puts on spectacular racing on a mile-and-a-half racetrack. That, coupled with the aged racing surface, we've got a great recipe for some good racing action here today at the Chicagoland Speedway. Coming up on NASCAR Live Race Day, Corey Heim, defending NASCAR Craftsman Truck Series champion, part-time Cup Series driver, now San Diego Cup Series race winner, will join us. He won 2 weeks ago in San Diego. He's back in the field today, and you'll hear from Corey coming up. Todd's going to join us to give us the keys to winning tonight's Eero 400. It's been 7 years since we raced here. We'll take you through a trip down memory lane. Plus, we'll get the thoughts from the drivers as we get ready to turn them loose on Independence Weekend 2026.
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11: The last time we raced here at Chicagoland Speedway, it was Alex Bowman of Hendrick Motorsports taking the checkered flag. That was his first ever win in what is now today the NASCAR Cup Series. 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
16: Here's Corey Heim, off turn number 16. Naval Base Coronado military time. Locally, it's 17:15. In NASCAR, it's Heim time. Corey Heim has won the Anduril 250. Race on the base, his first career win in his 13th career start. The 23-year-old from Marietta, Georgia, is a NASCAR Cup Series winner.
14: Now, back to Mike Bagley.
11: That's how it sounded a couple of weeks ago in San Diego. Alex Hayden with the call of Corey Heim getting career win number one in the NASCAR Cup Series. And for many, it was a long time coming. Corey has been among the emerging talents in the sport. I had a chance to sit down with Corey earlier this week to look back on that win and what's ahead for him this weekend and beyond.
20: You've had a few days to digest what you accomplished in San Diego. What are your thoughts here about a handful of days removed?
22: Really just good ones, man. It was obviously a great weekend for us, but really, really cool spectacle we had at San Diego. The optics of the event were just super cool with that aircraft carrier and all the Navy base stuff that went on. I feel like that was probably the coolest weekend, even without the win, that I've been a part of in a little while involving NASCAR. So even if I hadn't won the race, I would say like, hey, let's go back. That was awesome. I really enjoy street course racing, but the win definitely made that, you know, that race move to the top of the list for me and my favorite event so far. So props to NASCAR for that. That was super cool. Great weekend for our 67-23-11 group. Just, man, just riding on a high right now. That was awesome.
20: There's been a lot of folks that have been wanting you in a full-time cup ride, which they're getting their wish in 2027. But they wanted you in earlier, but it sounds like that there has been, you know, a very deliberate process that you've been involved in to lead you to what is going to happen on a full-time basis next year. What all are you involved in with 2311 Racing right now?
22: I feel like I've got a really good development style program with 2311 Racing that you don't really see a whole lot anymore. You know, a lot of guys, not naming names, but, you know, we'll jump into a cup car directly from an O'Reilly car or truck. With limited to no cup starts to their name, and like that rookie year is just tough. Like he's just, and not saying mine won't be by any means, but it just helps so much that you have these 12 starts this year and a handful of starts the last 2 years for myself to just sort of get an idea. You know, you need a notebook or a way to start a notebook and understand, you know, the basics of the race car, with it being, you know, as everyone's been told, just so much different than the O'Reilly car and the truck. So me running this part-time schedule, I really feel like I'll just have a really solid base start to my notebook that I can take into next year. I've been able to hit every style of racetrack so far, and I've got six more races left this year, and I truly think that helps a lot. So definitely grateful that I've kind of taken this path. I think it's helped me a lot, and of course, I'm with a team right now that's probably got the most speed in the entire garage, so I feel really good about, you know, my prior decisions to kind of get me to this point.
20: And I noticed that the starts you have, they come about every 3 weeks. So that allows you a lot of time to prepare for your upcoming race. Like, for instance, your next one is Chicagoland. What is the preparation process like?
22: Yeah, Chicagoland's a little bit tougher, but I did have the experience of driving the Wheel Force Cup car there about 2 weeks ago now. So I think it was like last Monday to Wednesday. And that definitely, of course, it would give me an upper leg on a lot of guys, other than the guys that did the tire test, like Denny and Larson. So definitely feel like I've got a decent basis on what that's going to look like. I don't feel like the tire wear was as much as expected. I felt it was pretty similar to Kansas, maybe even a little bit less than Kansas. But I do think the track is going to move around a lot. So kind of preparing to run, you know, potentially up against the wall, but more than likely that's that third groove that you saw that was really popular there at that point a lot. So when you prepare for a place like Michigan or you know, what's another intermediate that's pretty single lane? I don't know. Michigan's a good one, I guess. Just kind of, you know, you're all kind of just, you know, focusing on car optimization and trying to get as much speed as possible. But when you go to a track like Chicagoland, you really got to focus on being versatile and being able to run multiple lanes. So I think for me, that's kind of the main thing, you know, very similar to Kansas, kind of like I mentioned, the tire wear side of things. Just got to be prepared to run bottom, middle, top, you know, against the fence, whatever it takes to make speed.
20: What kind of character does the track have after being dormant for so long?
22: Yeah, it's hard for me to compare to what it was just because I never ran there. That was my first time. But, you know, based on the onboards that I've seen from, I think 2019 was the last one that they ran there before being dormant for so long. But seems like it's really similar, but the tunnel bumps have kind of sunk in a little deeper. I think there's a huge bump about a lane up from the bottom in 3 and 4. So it's going to be pretty line sensitive down there. But 1 and 2, man, I feel like you can run anywhere on the racetrack and make speed. There's a big bump on entry to 1. And then the rest of the, you know, corner is very smooth, very Kansas style smooth, and multi-groove. 3 and 4 is pretty bumpy. You know, talking to Denny about it a little bit too, it seems like those tunnel bumps have gotten a little worse. So, if you put a tire in the wrong place, you could hit a, you know, a bigger bump and, you know, potentially hit the rub blocks and spin out in practice or something. So I definitely want to avoid that. So it seems similar, but maybe a little bit bumpier than before. But I really don't think the track is any more rough or, you know, I don't think we're going to see any more tire wear than we did years ago.
11: 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He'll be driving a fourth 23-11 Racing Toyota from the 28th starting position.
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11: Welcome back to a sold-out Chicagoland Speedway. We are counting you down to the start of the Eero 400. Thank you for spending part of your Independence Weekend with us here on MRN. 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Championship winning crew chief Todd Gordon is back. All right, Todd, where do we begin for today's keys?
17: Yeah, my first key for today, manage the bumps. It's interesting as we talk through the conversations in the garage, there's a pretty decent set of bumps, a tabletop bump and a set of bumps into turn one. That's bothering about half the field. And then there's a bump, a tunnel bump. It's actually kind of a sunk-in area over the tunnel in the middle of three and four. It's funny that people complain about one or the other. They don't complain about both, and it depends on the balance of your race car. If you're front limited and you're trying to figure that out, getting over that bump into turn one, that's going to be your limit. If you're on the edge of the rear braking loose, getting across that tunnel bump is a challenge. We've got to figure out how we find and manage that, the control of what our driver can do and what we need to do with the race car to handle the bumps and be successful.
11: And that is something we saw Friday during Cup Series practice. You saw a lot of drivers on exploratory missions, mainly in turns three and four. However, the turn one bump is not to be ignored. That's huge for some.
17: No, you looked at it. Joey Logano and Paul Wolf have struggled in practice. They went after it. Joey committed, full commit in there, just about wrecked into turn one on his up to speed on his time lap. It's just either one can set it off depending on where your balance is. That's one that these guys are going to have to work at. The second one, play the strategy. And I feel like this is a racetrack, when we've looked at this, that this can be one that the strategy is different depending on your running position. I think the opportunity on these stages, when you look at it, we're going to split the stages up. Well, maybe we short pit to try to cycle forward, but there's not a lot of lap time fall off, maybe a second through 30 laps. Maybe we want a long pit if we're on the backside of the front of the lead lap and try to catch people long. I think managing and understanding the fluidity of what you need to do with your race team on strategy is going to be a key to the race.
11: Stage one is 80 laps. Stage two, 85. The final stage, 102 laps. It would seem that there are plenty of opportunities to explore in that department as well today.
17: Oh, by the way, what happens if there's a caution and how that breaks up the stages?
11: Yeah.
17: That's one that you have to be fluid and aware of. I think two tires plays today. We didn't see that happen in the O'Reilly race. The guys I've talked to in the garage, I feel like two is going to come into play as we work our way through today. My third one is one that I feel like applies to a lot of racetracks, but today with the green flag cycles, I think we're going to have no mistakes on the green flag cycles. And that goes all the way from turn three, pit road entry, making sure you come to pit road. Don't speed on a green flag cycle. And execute your pit stop. Saving a half a second at the risk of a penalty is not worth it. A half a second may not even be a position on a green flag cycle, but it's sure a pit road pass through because you got a penalty is going to cost you a lap.
11: And that could cost someone a race win today. Todd, appreciate those keys to winning today's Eero 400. Coming up, we are headed trackside.
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11: Welcome back to Chicagoland Speedway. Motor Racing Network here with you on Independence Weekend 2026. We are getting ready to go in the Eero 400. Driver introductions about to begin trackside. Let's go visit with some of the drivers right now. We'll begin with a driver that starts in the 13th position today. Tyler Reddick had a great start to 2026, although there have been a series of ups and downs lately, so much so that for the first time this year, he is not the points leader entering a NASCAR Cup Series race. He trails Denny Hamlin by one. So what's the strategy? What's the plan of action for Tyler Reddick and that 2311 Racing Team Toyota today? Let's get his thoughts with Chris Wilner of Carmel, Indiana.
16: And Mike, he starts 13th today. So Tyler, first race without being the points leader, but what is the approach this afternoon on a bumpy racetrack that certainly could wide out by the time we get to the end of this race?
18: Yeah, I think for us, unfortunately kind of set back just in qualifying, going out that early because of our issues in Sonoma. We knew that coming into it, so to end up 13th on Saturday was mission accomplished. Obviously, when you have a Jordan Brand Camry as fast as ours, you want to take every opportunity you can to get the pole position, have the amazing pit selection. So, I think for us, we were bummed by that, but I mean, again, we did what we needed to Saturday, so I really do think we got a strong Toyota Camry, and we're just going to have to methodically make our way forward, see how the track widens out. For these cup cars, we obviously got to see in the O'Reilly race last night. All groups were available, so we'll just see how that moves along in this race today, and how different it'll be versus practice, given more track time, more tires on the track, and just these slightly cooler conditions.
16: As a driver, what do you look for in the racetrack that says, okay, time to move up, that's where the grip is, that's where I'm making time? Is it as much relying on what the team's telling you, or what do you feel behind the wheel?
18: I think for me, it's more so just trying to hold myself back a little bit. I'd do it into one the first lap if I could. So, you just try and manage it. Obviously, every driver wants to find clean air, try and maintain or move yourself forward. That's the big thing. But, naturally for me, when I ran here, 7-8 years ago, I made my time up top. And, that's where I'd like to be, but I'm prepared to run anywhere I have to.
16: All right, that's Tyler Reddick, of course, going to take his Toyota hopefully to the front. 7 top 10s in the last 12 mile-and-a-half races, including that win at Kansas earlier this year.
11: All the while, his car owner and Joe Gibbs Racing driver Denny Hamlin will lead the field to the green flag. We mentioned Denny's the new points leader. He's made up 130 points in the last 6 races. He scored his 4th pole of the year here yesterday, and he's looking for race win number 5. Denny Hamlin is with Steve Post of Halstead, Pennsylvania.
21: 178.241 miles per hour for Denny Hamlin down here. Denny, I want to talk kind of big picture stuff. When we went through this season, you talked about the 2 weeks of the road course, surviving it, and then get back to the ovals and fight for the championship. You not only survived the road courses, you took the point lead, but how anxious are you and how excited to get back to oval track racing the rest of the year?
27: Yeah, it's exciting for sure, and especially the mile and a half have been really good to us this year, and we've just found a feel that certainly I like in the race car, and everyone at Joe Gibbs Racing has just done a great job of giving me what I need week in, week out on these types of tracks. So Friday did not, it just wasn't really what I needed, and we worked really, really hard on it to get it where I needed it. It took a lot of communication, a lot of meetings to dial in exactly what I needed, but we got it. Seemed like we got it fixed for Saturday, and hopefully that should carry on to Sunday.
21: What's your comfort level with this team? Denny, we talk about the same thing, how you guys get it dialed in and dialed in. What's that like to come to the racetrack and just know that the chances are really, really good you're going to be the car to beat as this thing unfolds?
27: It feels great, honestly. I mean, I just can't tell you how happy I am generally. Usually at this point in your career, you're just like, man, how much longer and things like that. But to me, this is the best it's ever been for me as far as performance-wise. So it's a great great time to be here, and I'm enjoying the moment and obviously the opportunities that I've been given to try to win these races.
21: We shall see what happens. Again, Denny Hamlin leads us to green here this afternoon.
1: 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Your race, your story. Be part of the action at ToyotaRacingUSA.com. Let's talk with some of the with a driver that will start in the third position today. Chris Buescher is a sleeper to win this race. He has finished top 10 in three of the last 4.5 mile races, and he's standing by with Chris.
16: Chris Buescher, really all of the RFK cars did really well in qualifying yesterday. So, Chris, where is the balance of your Ford Mustang, and how confident are you guys to keep this up toward the front throughout this entire race today?
2: I'm ready to get rolling. Glad to be back here in Chicago, and it's been a year or two, but it's a really fun racetrack. I've seen it wide now in the O'Reilly race a ton, and I believe it'll do the same thing for us. So we'll take this bodyguard Ford Mustang and rip the top if we need to, or just pin it right there on the white line. So I think we're going to be in good shape. We made some good changes in practice, and qualifying obviously went almost stellar. So really good start to it. We're going to be in good shape today.
16: One of Todd Gordon's keys of the race was managing the bumps. You've got the bump in turn one right on entry. You've got the 3 and 4 tunnel bump. Where are you at as far as comfortability managing throughout, you know, your practice session on Friday, and of course what you expect today in the race?
2: Yeah, the turn three bump's significant, especially if you just get offline a little bit. I'm kind of excited to hear everybody say how bad turn one is, because it's not for us. So I hope that stays. And I hope that's an advantage that we have, just being able to be consistent on entry there and really choose the lane we want to run versus letting that bump dictate it. So I just got to be smart about turn three, because that one, that'll get your attention real quick and might shrink us an inch or two by the end of the day. A little spine compression, but yeah, it's rough, but it's a lot of fun.
16: It'll be fun to watch. That's Chris Buescher again, who's going to start in the third position here this afternoon. Historically not one of his best racetracks, but boy, they looked really good in practice on Friday.
1: Christopher Bell has had a mixed bag of finishes in the last six races. He has 3 top fives, including 2 runner-ups. He also has 3 finishes of 26th or worse. He has a great starting spot today. He'll roll off 6th, then he's with Steve Post.
21: Yeah, Christopher does roll off in the 6th spot. First and foremost, Christopher, another Sunday, another update. How is the wrist? I don't see a cast on it anymore. How are things progressing?
19: Yeah, this is week 4, so we're inching closer to being 100%. This is week 4 of a broken wrist and week 1 without a cast. So I'm very excited about not having a cast on. My mobility is still the same. It's still locked down, so I can't move my wrist, which is a bummer. But, hopefully I'll be back to 100% here shortly.
21: All right, so how was the car for today's run, 400 miles here in Chicago? How are you feeling about your Toyota?
19: Yeah, I mean, the Camrys are fast. Again, imagine that. I think we have what we need. It's just a matter of executing the race and doing what we need to do. So, yeah, going to have a shot at it, I think.
21: I think they will as well. That's Christopher Bell. He starts in position number 6.
1: And for those of you that may have forgotten or don't know, Chris broke his left wrist at Michigan International Speedway a few weeks ago. He has been in a cast. He is in a splint as he continues to convalesce from that injury in the Irish Hills.
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11: Welcome back to Chicagoland Speedway. We are closing in on the start of the Eero 400. It is a mostly sunny sky with some puffy and fluffy clouds floating overhead, giving the race fans some relief from this very hot Midwestern summer weekend. Let's go back trackside, talk to some more of the drivers. Let's talk with Ty Gibbs. Had a great Sonoma racing weekend last weekend. Started on the pole, won both stages, finished third, and he's excellent on mile-and-a-half racetracks this year. Ty Gibbs is with Steve Post.
21: Yeah, Mike, he is. He's really good on the mile-and-a-half racetracks. Sitting down here talking to Christopher Bell. So, Ty, you're one of the young drivers that has never raced here before at this racetrack in any car. Can you kind of take our listener in the prep and how you get ready to come into a weekend at a track that's brand new to you?
5: Yeah, I don't know. Just got to figure it out. Really excited. Looking forward to the aim. Let's go hammer down.
21: All right, you climbed to fourth in the point standings. How good is this race team at this point in the season? How do you feel about where you guys are at?
5: Really good.
21: Really good indeed. There you have it. Ty Gibbs starts in position number 5.
11: So Ty Gibbs going to roll off from the 5th starting position. Austin Cindric had a good practice session yesterday. Had a lot of speed in that Team Penske Ford Mustang. Let's get the thoughts of Austin with Chris.
16: Starts 23rd today, Mike, but I think everybody yesterday noticed the long run speed for Austin Cindric and his Ford Mustang. So you've got the PPG colors on. How good was the car in that 50-minute session? What did you learn about attacking this racetrack today?
8: Yeah, definitely learned a lot. It's obviously been a long time since I've been here, and lots of change in my career since I've been here last. So definitely fun to kind of reacclimate with our PPG Ford. And as you said, I thought we had some decent pace, but qualifying didn't go great. I hit that bump yesterday and had to collect the thing. But no, excited for tonight and excited to be back here at Chicagoland.
16: How do you guys kind of take a look at the next few races? 8 races away from the chase, you're right there on the 16th cut line in the points. So what is kind of big picture for this team heading into today and, of course, looking ahead?
8: It's a 6-letter word. Starts with a P, ends with an S.
16: All right. That is Austin Cindric. Again, going to start 23rd today. Really good on the long run. 2nd on the 10-lap average here at Chicagoland.
11: Thank you, Austin Cindric. Let's get the thoughts of William Byron. He has finished top 10 on all 4 mile-and-a-half racetracks so far. In 2026, he's with Steve Post.
21: Yeah, let's talk about that. William, you have finished top 10 in all of the mile-and-a-half tracks this season. How does this compare, and how can you build off from those strong results to make them even better here today?
5: Yeah, I feel like the other mile-and-a-halfs this year, we really haven't had as good a speed as this one. So I felt like the other ones, we were kind of just fighting the balance a lot, and then we would kind of eke out a top 10 at the end, and besides Vegas, really. So, yeah, I think this one can be really good for us if we just execute well and have a good, good balance on the race car, which it seemed like we had a decent one on Friday, and then yesterday was a little bit tight, but, yeah, overall feel good about it today.
21: One of the stories of this weekend is 95-degree weather. We wake up today and it's 75. Is there a guess? Is there an expectation on what that might do to the racetrack and what you guys are going to be dealing with that today?
5: Yeah, I mean, I think it doesn't really feel that much different, to be honest, today. I think it's still humid and track still kind of, seems like it's pretty rubbered in. If anything, on Friday, it was just really hard to run anywhere but the bottom, I felt like, and track was really, really kind of slick. So, yeah, I think today will be better.
21: Better indeed, that's for sure. That is William Byron.
11: It is a cooler day here. Now, don't get us wrong. It is still hot here in Joliet, Illinois, but we have gotten a reprieve from the temperatures, and right now it's trending towards in the low 80s here, but the humidity level is up. The last time that we raced at Chicagoland Speedway, it was 2000.
1: 562 days ago, and it was Alex Bowman celebrating in victory lane. We're going to thought on Alex Bowman in a moment, but let's catch up with a driver that starts on the outside of the front row, Kyle Larson.
16: Yeah, Kyle Larson starts on the front row after really narrow qualifying on Saturday afternoon, where missed it by Denny Hamlin by 1/1000th of a second. So a really tight qualifying session yesterday, Kyle. I know a lot has happened. Did notice that you guys changed front brake rotors. What was the reasoning behind that going into the race today?
3: I don't know. I guess they found some cracks in them or something, but yeah, minor deal. Glad they caught it, I guess. But yeah, we'll see. It should be a fun race here. I don't know what to expect just because we've never raced here before. So just try to hopefully keep our car towards the front and have a good race.
16: Between practice and qualifying, what was the biggest difference from when you were here in the test to kind of race weekend this weekend?
3: Well, just so far all weekend, it's just been less grip, you know, a little hotter and more cars and rubber on the track. So as you would expect, yeah, it's just been a little less grip. Pace has been a few tenths slower. So, yeah, I mean, that makes it fun, and hopefully they're racing better with it.
16: All right, that's Kyle Larson, who's going to start second today. And, of course, in the in-season tournament, we'll be going head-to-head with his Hendrick Motorsports teammate, and William Byron. It'll be a fun battle to watch all afternoon.
1: Kyle Larson trying to snap a 42-race winless streak. He is one of the best mile-and-a-half racers in the NASCAR Cup Series garage. Today could be a day of opportunity for Eric Jones of Legacy Motor Club. He and crew chief Justin Alexander have been twisting and tuning on their race car all week long. Let's get his thoughts right now, as he is about to be introduced to the fans in the stands.
21: Yes, indeed. And Eric, you start in the 22nd spot here today. We talked during practice yesterday. You guys struggled on Friday with a lot of different things. Qualified 22nd. I know that's not what you're looking for, but how are you guys feeling? How are you feeling about dialing this car in a little bit better?
19: I thought it was an okay recovery. We were hoping for more, but we didn't get a lot of practice laps Friday, and then never put tires on, so I wasn't super sure how hard to go for qualifying. So I don't know. We made some guesses on balance from practice and qualifying for today to hopefully hit it right, and we'll just see. It's been tough. Just a place we haven't been with this car, figuring it out, and you know, hopefully the Advent Health Camry's fast, and we can. I'm hoping to go into turn one and it feels good, and we can start to drive forward. So that's the hope.
21: All right, the in-season tournament, you have Denny Hamlin, who has been the best driver, although you've been very, very close. How does this pair up? How does this match up? And sell us why you're the underdog that can score the upset here today on Denny.
19: Well, yeah, I think we're definitely the underdog in that one. But I don't know. You know, you never know what's going to happen. We had shots to run with him in Michigan and Pocono and some places. So I think we're a little bit off of him here today so far. But you never know. We got a long race to make it up, get up front. We started in the back in Michigan, and we were right there at the end. So, yeah, I don't think we're out of it. Will it be hard? Yeah, but I think we have a good shot.
21: I think they do, too. And, Mike, the key word is, so far, Eric Jones starts in the 22nd spot.
1: Denny Hamlin, the number 2 seed. Eric Jones, the number 15 seed, going head-to-head in the 2026 in-season competition.
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9: One lap to go. The front two may end up in the wall, and front three, for that matter, as hard as they're racing this final lap. They go to turn one with Kyle Busch in front.
10: Final time in one. Kyle Busch has wrestled the lead away, but he's going to have to fight to hold it. Here comes Johnson on the outside lane. He slips up high. It's Kyle Busch off turn number two for the final time.
12: Kevin Harvick closes in to make it a three-way race for the win. It's Kyle Busch by a car length. Jimmy Johnson takes a look to the inside. Slight contact in the corner. It's Johnson by a car length. Final time off four.
18: Kyle Busch has control. Coming off turn four, Jimmy Johnson makes one last try. Can't quite catch him. The remarkable year of Kyle Busch continues tonight here at Chicagoland Speedway.
14: Now, back to Mike Bagley.
1: We continue to celebrate the life and legacy of Kyle Busch. We remember that July Saturday night back in 2008 when he bested Jimmy Johnson in the closing laps right here at Chicagoland. This race this evening marks the NASCAR Cup Series first race at Chicagoland since 2019. And as America celebrates its 250th birthday this weekend, we all know that there's been plenty of memorable memories and moments throughout American history. And the same goes for this very racetrack, the Chicagoland Speedway. There have been several marquee moments to point back to through the years. Our Susie Armstrong joins us now to take us through three of the top Chicagoland moments.
14: In 2001, Chicagoland Speedway in Joliet, Illinois, was one of two tracks to debut on the NASCAR Cup Series schedule. Over the course of the next 19 years, Chicagoland delivered great racing and plenty of memorable moments. The track fell off the schedule following the 2019 season, but after a seven-year hiatus, NASCAR returns to the 1.5-mile oval this weekend. Ahead of that return, we thought we'd count down memorable moments to take place there.
18: Gordon's all over him in turn one.
10: Oh, he gets into him! Here they touch it! Spinning around is Kenseth! Matt Kenseth spins to the apron as Jeff Gordon goes by on the outside lane.
12: Final time through turn three and four by Jeff Gordon. He's looking for the checkered flag off the corner.
18: At one of only four tracks he had never won on, Jeff Gordon finally goes to victory lane. He wins today in the USG Sheetrock 400 at Chicagoland Speedway.
14: One of the biggest storylines in NASCAR in the mid-2000s was Jeff Gordon's quest to win at every track on the schedule. In the summer of 2006, one of the few tracks remaining for Gordon was Chicagoland. The USG Sheetrock 400 looked like it belonged to Matt Kenseth, but Gordon was closing fast, and with two laps to go, Kenseth spun off the front bumper of Gordon. Jeff would hold on to win on the ensuing green-white checkered, knocking Chicago off his checklist. But that wasn't the first time contact caused a stir at Chicagoland.
18: It's Tony Stewart trying to find a way to get by as he peeks to the outside in turn one.
10: And he gets into the back of Casey Kane, who spins and clobbers the wall. Three or four other cars get caught into it.
18: And the crew chief Tommy Baldwin Jr. for Casey Kane has made his way down and is on the war wagon in the face of Tony Stewart's crew chief Greg Zippidelli. Crew members pushing and shoving. His NASCAR officials get between one another, and now they're tackling one another, and a fight is on in the garage area, in the pit area. The crew members from both sides getting involved. Bobby Labonte's crew coming over. They were pitted nearby teammate Tony Stewart, pushing and shoving in the pit area here at Chicagoland Speedway. Should be a very interesting victory lane today for Tony Stewart, who picks up his first win since last October at the Lowe's Motor Speedway in Charlotte. He will win today the Tropicana 400 at Chicagoland Speedway.
14: 2004 was one of the most memorable years in NASCAR history, and one of the tentpole moments in that year was the traditional summertime race at Chicagoland Speedway. That day was gearing up to be a great battle between Tony Stewart and Casey Kane. That was until Kane crashed on a restart after contact from Stewart. Kane's crew chief Tommy Baldwin and the rest of the nine crew was not happy and walked down to Stewart's pit to voice their displeasure. What ensued was an all-out brawl between the crews, which fans remember to this day. The exclamation point on the story? Stewart would go on to win the race.
10: It's down to two car lengths now. It's down to one car length. Here comes Larson. He dives to the bottom of the racetrack. He's going to try to pull the slide jump. He can't get there. They touch. Busch is in the wall. They get away and race down the back chute.
0: Still dead even, side by side for the lead and the win. It's Chicagoland. Kyle Larson gets up underneath Kyle Busch. Kyle Busch gets into the back of him. Both of them in the wall. Larson stays in the gas. He spins to the bottom and they're side by side.
8: He tries to save it. Larson does, but it won't be enough. Kyle Busch racing back to the line, and Kyle Busch will score the win after getting together with Kyle Larson not once but twice.
14: The finish of the 2018 Overton's 400, known simply as the slide job, is not only the most memorable moment in Chicagoland Speedway history, but one of the best finishes in recent memory. The battle between Kyle Busch and Kyle Larson over the final laps was classic, with Busch's veteran moxie overcoming the young Larson's aggression. If this weekend delivers a finish anywhere close to what we saw that day, we might have a new entry into the list of the most memorable Chicagoland Speedway moments.
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10: Squeeze on Eric Almirola. Connor Dillon by half a car length off turn two.
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10: Here comes Jesse Love to the start-finish line. 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
11: Cutting it down to the start of the Eero 400 for the NASCAR Cup Series in its return to Chicagoland Speedway. Drivers have been introduced. They're making their way to the cars. Let's make our way back to the grid and check in with more of the drivers before they get buckled in. First to Steve Post.
21: Alex Bowman is down here. Chicagoland has been a really, really good racetrack for him. The last time we were here at this racetrack, 2019, picked up career first win. Then we went to the streets of Chicago where you got another win along the way. What's there about this windy city in this vicinity, Alex, that just suits you so well?
34: That's a great question, but hopefully it keeps doing more of the same. Yeah, excited to be back here. Obviously, I think it's a great racetrack, and we've had a pretty good Ally 48 Camaro here all weekend, so see how this goes. It'll be interesting to see what the racetrack does, but excited to get going.
21: What's your guess or hunch or thought about what the racetrack will do? Because that's been one of the buzz points and talking points in the garage area.
34: Yeah, I mean, I think the guys that are good through the bumps will be able to move around a lot. I don't know that we were one of them in practice, so I watched some in-car stuff that I was jealous of, but we'll wait and see. Hopefully Blake's got her dialed in, and we can go from there. Obviously, we're working hard at getting our stuff better, and yeah, I think it'll get pretty wide in one and two for sure. Three and four is kind of the question mark just with how rough it is, so we're going to find out together.
21: 12th starting spot for Alex Bowman. The Blake he references is his crew chief, Blake Harris. Chris?
1: 19th starter today is Ross Chastain. Has the Busch Light peach colors on. Boy, this looks good in the sunshine. Starting to warm up, Ross. What do you expect, at least on the fire off here on a pretty bumpy Chicagoland Speedway?
2: Multi-fruit here, Chris. Peach, lemon, and orange.
1: Excuse me.
2: Busch Light flavor showdown. So fans out in the fan zone this weekend have been able to try all three and give their vote. This will be for the next flavor that Busch Light, first time they're letting fans truly pick. I don't think anybody...

0: old Gen 6 car would have. So, yeah, I don't know. If anybody's car lets them run the top fast, it's going to be really good for them. We did things to try to help ours, but I don't know. The bumps are huge up there for these cars. So tracks as wide as Gen 7 will allow it.
1: All right, that's Ross Chastain. We'll see what kind of he can make from the 19th position in the multi-fruit Busch Light Chevy here this afternoon, Steve.
2: Ross Chastain, 33-year-old from Alva, Florida. Yes, a very bright orange paint scheme in today's Eero 400.
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2: The NASCAR Cup Series is racing today at the Chicagoland Speedway in the Eero 400. Motor Racing Network is here to bring you live flag-to-flag coverage. Mike Bagley here along with Alex Hayden and Todd Gordon topside. We are visiting with Steve Post and Chris Wilner in the pits. Coming up shortly, you'll hear from Kurt Becker and Tim Catalfemo in the corners. Let's head back trackside, talk to some more drivers, and let's talk to a driver that had a very challenging weekend last weekend. We're speaking of Bubba Wallace. Did not have his best trip to Northern California on the racetrack, or the road course that is, at Sonoma, but he has rebounded quite nicely with an 8th place qualifying position. We expect him to be a factor today in the Eero 400. Let's get Bubba's thoughts now with Steve Post.
9: Mike, yesterday Bubba had a media session and he talked about his sponsor, Space Jam, on the car with Upper Deck on it, and then he talked about some of us old people who don't even know what that was. Bubba, this is your era, 1996 movie. How cool is it for you to have Space Jam on this race car?
10: It's really cool. This is, like I said in the media availability. It's true, genuine, full circle moment. Like, I remember this movie being on repeat all the time. And I thought, well, my short, very, very short basketball career, I thought I was going to go that route, right? And so I latched onto this movie. And so to bring it all

0: Here now in 2026, 30th anniversary, super cool. Honored to be driving, honored to be with this team. So we got another fast Toyota Camry this weekend. Excited to get back here to Chicagoland and put on a show today.
1: Well, to give you a timeline, my era is the original Bugs Bunny. So I go back to old school, the OG, exactly. Okay, so let's talk about this race. What's your expectation? What are we going to see here on this racetrack? The bumps, the width of the racetrack? What's your guess?
0: I think everyone in the field's kind of curious on where the grooves will go. One and two looks pretty racy from top to bottom. Three and four, it's a little bit more treacherous in our cars. Like, you can't really take much from the Xfinity race because they have suspension, and we feel like getting rid of suspension makes our cars faster for the field. So there's big differences there. So we'll see where three and four shapes up to be, but our speed is fast. You know, as botched of a job that I did in qualifying, we still ended up eighth. So excited with the speed that we have. We just need everything to go our way. We got to execute on pit road. I got to do my job on the racetrack and on pit road as well, and excited to see how we perform.
1: That is Bubba Wallace. He starts in the eighth spot. Chris, you're with one of his buddies, Ryan Blaney.
2: That's right. Ryan Blaney starts 12th, and Ryan, six straight top tens coming to this thing. You've never had seven in a row. What's the optimism with your Ford Mustang here today?
3: Yeah, I felt decent Friday, and got an okay lap in qualifying, not great, but looking forward to running tonight, seeing how it changes, you know, through the night, and as the track progresses, that'll be fun. So it's nice to be back here. This has always been a neat racetrack, and happy the fans were able to come out, even though it was a rough rain weekend. I think it's going to look pretty good for today for us, and we'll see. Hopefully we can keep that streak going and maybe improve some a little bit too.
2: You mentioned the track changes. How much stock do you take in what the O'Reilly cars did yesterday as far as where the track went? Obviously we're going to race almost basically into dusk into night, not starting in complete darkness, so how much do you kind of take stock into that?
3: Yeah, a little bit. You know, you just kind of see where the track progresses to and what lanes are available. Even though it's a different car, I've always felt like where the track is at, it's always at least options, at least something to think about. So those guys were all over the racetrack. I think we will be too, searching for grip, searching for gray, especially with the heavy rains, you know, last night. You take a lot of stock into that stuff.
2: All right, Ryan Blaney's going to start 12th here today, 9.8 average finish in his four starts here in his Cup career.
4: 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He is third, 104 points behind the points leader, Denny Hamlin.
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4: Welcome back into Chicagoland. Let's head down trackside. There are three former winners in this race tonight. Denny Hamlin, Alex Bowman, and Brad Keselowski. Steve Post is a two-time Chicagoland race winner.
1: He is. Had a great qualifying run in the Travel Centers of America Ford. So, Brad, you're a two-time winner here at this racetrack. But what'd you find new here? What'd you find old? What was getting back to this racetrack like?
16: Really hasn't changed since we left. It feels exactly the same. It's really bumpy. Turn one, Postman, and you got this tunnel bump over there. And then there's another tunnel bump in three and four. And you got to get over those bumps and, you know, find a way to still make it through the corner. So, trying to do that and be fast is a big challenge, but it's one I like.
1: How good was the race car then? We did get an extended practice on Friday. How good's the race car?
16: Yeah, it was a nice practice for us, and we made it count with a great qualifying run. It's our best qualifying run of the season so far, and hopefully we can keep going.
1: Best starting spot of the season for Brad Keselowski. That's a fourth. We'll see what he does as far as the finishing spot goes here today.
17: Thank you, man.
1: Appreciate it.
4: Chris Wilner is with a driver that came close to winning last night here at the Chicagoland Speedway, Chase Elliott of Hendrick Motorsports.
2: That's right. Chase Elliott was runner-up late last night as the time in the central time zone went to Sunday. So, Chase, not a lot of sleep, I'm sure, after a late one last night. But what did you learn in that O'Reilly race to maybe help you today?
18: Just reps around the racetrack, obviously really nice. The cars are obviously very, very different. But certainly nice to get out there and push the groove up, throughout the night and be able to kind of run all over the racetrack, which is always a lot of fun from a driver's seat. So, I hope we got the Napa Chevy where it needs to be. I thought we kind of got all over the board in practice, which was cool. Kind of moved the needle there, which was nice. Anytime we can qualify in single digits is a pretty good day of qualifying for me. That's not been a strong suit, so hopefully we can do something with it. Got a good pit stall for our guys, and we'll try to go to work and execute a good night.
2: A lot of laps for Chase Elliott already this weekend as he starts in the top 10.
15: Here's the starting lineup for the Eero 400. Row 19.
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46: 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Allmendinger, San Jose, California.
15: And now, the top 10 starters. 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
4: Introduced to the fans here at Chicagoland Speedway. Each of them are standing next to their race cars with their race teams as we are ready to bring you pre-race ceremonies for the Eero 400. It's going to be a great evening and night for racing here at Chicagoland. Of course, it's been a hot one. It's been a scorcher so far this weekend, and we anticipate great racing action tonight as well. Now, let's go trackside for pre-race ceremonies.
53: Please rise as you are able. Remove your hats, and veterans render a hand salute as members from Blue Star families unfurl the American flag and the America 250 flag in honor of Independence Day weekend. Here to offer tonight's invocation, please welcome Vice President of Mission and Ministry at UChicago Medicine, Advent Health, David Oseguera.
0: Gracious God, we want to thank you so much today for the 250 years of freedom you've given us as a country, and we thank you for those who have sacrificed and paid the ultimate price. Today we ask for the protection over every driver, every crew, and every fan that is here. And we ask that your spirit would reverberate through these drivers as they get ready to go supersonic around this track and bring us all home safely. 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Amen.
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What so proudly we hailed at the twilight's last gleaming, whose broad stripes

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0: Back at Chicagoland Speedway, getting ready to roll in the Eero 400. The drivers have been introduced. They're getting buckled into their race cars. And right now, we are closing in on the start of this race today. Mike Bagley, Alex Hayden, Todd Gordon, back with you high atop this Chicagoland Speedway. Alex, the last 3 years, we have raced on the streets. And now it's back to Chicagoland Speedway, about 50 miles southwest in Joliet.
14: Yeah, it's been a spectacular weekend. Yeah, we've had some heavy torrential rains a couple of different times over the weekend, but today we're blessed with some brilliant blue sunshine, some big white puffy clouds overhead, and a sold-out house getting ready to go watch the NASCAR Cup Series here today. Todd, they're getting ready to put on a show. I thought it was interesting listening to some of the drivers say this Cup car, much different than what the O'Reilly car was as far as handling goes, and where they may be able to make speed around this track today.
15: Yeah, the compliance of the O'Reilly car is much like our Gen 6 car, where you're not sitting down on stops. You're not sitting down on the rub blocks that are below. So this is a challenge for these drivers, but they're 38 of the best in the world. They'll figure out how to get across those bumps and make their car better.
0: And that's what's going to make the next 267 laps very interesting. Let's go trackside right now for the command to fire engines for the Aero 400 at Chicagoland.
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14: 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We're about to put the green flag in the air in Chicagoland.
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14: We welcome you back to Chicagoland Speedway. The field begins to roll down the pit lane. This D-shaped, 1.5 mile oval. The front side of this is the bowed out part of a capital letter D, if you will. Front side of this Chicagoland Speedway, 2,400 feet in length. Then they'll race off into turn number one and into the view of Altamont, Illinois' Kurt Becker.
24: And thank you, Alex. We're positioned at the southeast corner of the track atop a billboard high atop turn number two. Speeds coming off the end of the front straightaway, 190 miles an hour. They will scrub off some of that speed as they roll up into the 18 degrees of banking on this end of the racetrack. Still will carry about 170 miles per hour as they move by our position from left to right. Track is wide, multiple grooves, three wide works, four wide can become a calculated risk. That outside lane, we've heard differing opinions from the drivers in our pre-race coverage. How effective will it be? Well, if you can get the car hooked up right up next to the safer barrier, you can carry a lot of momentum through this end of the racetrack, and that momentum can carry you to an improvement in your running order on the racetrack. When they leave our spot, they'll head up the back stretch and they'll head toward Tim Catalfamo of Marlboro, New Jersey.
1: Thank you very much, Kurt Becker, and good afternoon and evening, everyone, here in turns 3 and 4 at Chicagoland Speedway. When they exit turn number 2, where Kurt Becker is this afternoon, they'll head down the back stretch, which is curved ever so slightly as the drivers race their way to turn number 3. Then when they get to this section of the racetrack, still 18 degrees of banking from the white line at the bottom of the racetrack all the way up to the white safer barrier that surrounds this facility. And you heard the drivers during the pre-race show talk about the bumps. There is one in particular that is right in the center of turns 3 and 4. It kind of goes over the infield tunnel that leads to the infield and pit road area here at the racetrack. And as a result, that is very rough, especially with these next gen cars. And the drivers have been concerned about how that's going to feel once we start getting some wear on those Goodyear Eagles and how they're going to have to chase that car for the duration of 400 miles today. As Kurt mentioned, there are four grooves that they can use. Which one will be the fast one? That'll be dependent on how the drivers are going to feel the handling characteristics are throughout the course of a very warm and hot day here in Joliet, Illinois. I'll cover it all in turns 3 and 4 this afternoon.
0: It's going to be a handful for 267 laps this afternoon here at the Chicagoland Speedway. Let's make one more pass through the pits, and we begin with Steve Post.
2: Mike, we have a couple of milestones here. The 100th career NASCAR Cup Series start for both Zane Smith and Carson Hocevar. Smith, the 27-year-old from California. Hocevar, the 23-year-old from the state of Michigan. Both drivers have had success in the Truck Series. 90-plus starts there. 9 wins for Smith and a championship in the Truck Series. Carson Hocevar, he's a 6-time Truck Series winner and had a championship for birth back in 2023. Both driving for mid-tier teams, Front Row Motorsports and Spire Motorsports, respectively, and both those drivers are leading the efforts for their respective teams as we roll through this season. Other thing in common, they both qualified in row number 8. Carson Hocevar will start 15th today, and Zane Smith will start in position number 16. Chris Wilman?
3: Well, Steve, all of the Joe Gibbs Racing Toyotas start inside the top 7 today. For Chase Briscoe, that's continued momentum that his 19 team has shown over the last 6 weeks. The Mitchell, Indiana native has gone from 17th in the points, now well inside the chase and 11th on the heels of 4 top 10s in the last 7 races, including that impressive runner-up run at Sonoma a week ago. It's been progress that's been building, and crew chief James Small told me today their focus has been maximizing points. It's been a goal most of the season, and well, after the month of June, they were top 5 in the average points scored per race. So they're hoping that focus continues to put them in contention for a win, a trend that last year saw them with a lot of momentum going into the playoffs and ultimately the championship four. And by the way, if they can get in contention today and Chase pull it off, it'll be on James Small, his crew chief's 43rd birthday.
14: Great stuff down there from Steve Post, Chris Wilner, as we get set to put the green in the air in a couple of more laps. Only 78 degrees right now, some overcast skies with some blue skies that will peek through occasionally. At the moment, turns 1 and 2 in the sunshine, turn 3 and 4 and the front side underneath some cloud cover. So Todd, 78 degrees ambient temperature today. When they practiced on Friday, it was in the mid to upper 90s with the heat index in the triple digits. Will that affect things handling-wise today compared to what they practice in?
15: It'll give them a different, kind of a different feel, but I almost wonder if the fact that that practice they had on Friday was green, they had no rubber on the racetrack, you know, the temperature will make the track grip come up. The rubber that the O'Reilly series is laid in the track will make the track grip go down. So this actually may be closer to what they had in practice, but if they anticipated any offsets, maybe they hit those in the wrong direction.
0: It is going to be a warm evening and night. However, when we got here on Thursday, it was a scorcher. And it's been an action-packed weekend so far here at Chicagoland. We got going Friday night with the Arkham and Ard Series. They ran the Ashley Furniture 150. It was Connor Mosack and Pinnacle Racing Group taking the checkered flag for that one. And then last night, After a 4.5-hour rain delay, we got going with the NASCAR O'Reilly Auto Parts Series Cuervo 300, and it came down to an overtime restart between Brandon Jones and Chase Elliott. Chase flexing muscle in the late stages, but it was Brandon Jones that really stepped up, made the pass, and took home a win last night at Chicagoland Speedway, taking his Toyota Supra and Joe Gibbs Racing to victory lane. Now the question is, who's it going to be tonight? Denny Hamlin is the clear-cut favorite, but there is a short list of drivers behind him, Alex, that join him on the list of potential winners.
14: Including the driver that will start second, that's Kyle Larson. Larson is a driver on a 42-race winless streak. However, Larson is one of the favorites to come here and win. He's had a lot of success here over the years in the NASCAR Cup Series. Can't overlook some of the other drivers. Ty Gibbs has run well as of late. Christopher Bell has run well. And I also think Bubba Wallace and Tyler Reddick are going to have something to say about this one before it's all said and done.
15: Yeah, definitely. The 2311 cars look like they had speed. But Denny Hamlin starting on the pole and the run that he's been on the last 10 races, could be fun to watch what happens today.
0: After tonight's race, it'll be 7 races to go in the regular season. Denny Hamlin enters this race as the points leader. The first time this year that a driver with a last name other than Reddick is leading the points. Denny's advantage is by 1 over Tyler. Ryan Blaney there in third. But now we start focusing in on the cut line. You got Ryan Preece 15th in by 13. Austin Cindric is on the cut line in by 12. But you've got some good drivers outside looking in. Eric Jones is out by 12. Brad Keselowski out by 25. A.J. Allmendinger out by 26. Joey Logano out by 31. You also got Michael McDowell, Ross Chastain, Zane Smith looking to make inroads and get above that cut line. Tonight's going to be a very critical race to try to grab as many points as possible to get that tank built up for what is ticking down to be the regular season finale at Daytona at the end of August.
14: And they can start whittling away at those deficits if you're on the outside looking in just by scoring stage points. It's imperative to try to get into the top 10. If you're new to NASCAR, top 10 at the end of each stage will be granted championship points. Stages end tonight on lap number 80 and then on lap number 165. So there's an awful lot of points up for grabs when those two lap counts come around. So we'll keep close eye on that and how it plays out.
0: The field is lined up double wide behind the pace car on the back straightaway. Again, it'll be a 267 lap challenge tonight, 400 miles in duration. Denny Hamlin and Kyle Larson on the front row for this one as the field is inching their way at 55 miles an hour through the banking of turns 3 and 4. Here they come now as the pace car gets ready to angle onto the pit lane and get us going tonight. And with the start of the Eero 400 from Goldsboro, North Carolina, here's Alex Hayden.
14: Pace car makes its way to the pit lane. Denny Hamlin is the pole winner, opts to start the race to driver's left. He's on the inside of the front row and that progressive Toyota. Then you've got the HendrickCars.com Chevrolet of Kyle Larson, topside down to the line. Green flag goes in the air and the Chicagoland fans come to their feet. They Eero 400 is underway. Denny Hamlin leads them on the break.
24: With Kyle Larson in the second position, then Chris Buescher down to the inside, and Brad Keselowski works toward the middle lane off turn number 2 and on to the back stretch for the first time. So side-by-side for the third spot, 3 wide for the fifth position, headed up the back
0: straightaway. Trouble back straightaway. 2 cars are around, one of them being Connor Zilich. The other is Ryan Preece. Those cars break loose with Zilich getting damaged midway down the back straightaway, and we cannot even complete one lap before Hardy's caution number 1 is flying.
14: And this is another heartbreaker for rookie Connor Zilich. If he didn't have bad luck, he'd have no luck at all. Just a rough start to this one. Also, Ryan Preece, he's now got flat Goodyears all the way around. Don't see a whole lot of significant damage on the Ryan Preece Ford. However, the left front of the Connor Zilich car does have damage to it. The AMR safety team is on the scene. We went a half a lap before the Hardy's caution is flying for the first time.
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14: We welcome you back to Chicagoland Speedway. Half a lap was complete before Ryan Preece and Connor Zilich went sideways on the back straightaway. Connor Zilich got the worst of that. He made hard contact with the inside safer barrier. He's climbed out of his car under his own power. 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
0: Both cars on the hook, coming back to the NASCAR Cup Series garage. Connor Zilich got out of his car, and he'll be making the trip to the infield care center. Chris Wilner is en route as well. But that's one of those things, Alex, where Connor Zilich, wrong place, wrong time. But this is just another one of those situations to add on top of the long list of things he's been involved in this year that has made this year so challenging.
14: It's been brutal. He's had a number of last place finishes. Right now, he's being scored last place, and he'll have to make the mandatory trip to the infield care center. Not sure if they're going to be able to get that car repaired and get him out there at all, but just brutal for Connor Zilich.
0: This will be his seventh DNF of the year. This is the most of all drivers, and it would be his fifth DNF for an accident in the last seven races. This is no doubt a year of frustration. Last night, it looked like that he was going to run away with this thing. However, or that thing, the Cuervo 300 is what we're speaking of, but he also had challenges last night and was able to soldier on along and finish the race, but that had an opportunity of being something good last night that didn't materialize for him as well.
14: Let's take a trip to pit road, and it's presented by Jack Link's Protein Snacks. Jack Link's Protein Snacks, the official protein snack of NASCAR, comes in original, peppered, teriyaki, and so many more flavors, all made with 100% beef. Grab your favorite from the snack aisle today. Chris Wilner.
3: Yeah, Alex, just listening to some of the radio chatter after that initial start of the race, and Brad Keselowski was asking his spotter TJ Majors and his crew chief Jeremy Bullins about the initial start of the race and what gear that the five of Kyle Larson and Denny Hamlin were in. He felt like he couldn't take off as much as they could. Now, they were in first gear, according to SMT data, which was relayed to Brad, and Brad immediately said, Chris Buescher and I both tried first gear, and we are not connecting with the racetrack. They were having a lot better drive getting up through the gear. So something to keep note, and if this plays out throughout the course of the race when we get to restarts, is that both of those RFK cars having to start in second gear may be a little bit detrimental trying to get up and get some of that momentum on some of these restarts.
15: And that's definitely one of those situations when you look at this car in the Gen 7 car, gear selections, the gear ratios are not something the team selects. So everybody's on the same gear set. So that's just when they talk about we can't get that hooked up. It's not a gear ratio piece. It's actually getting the rear tires into the racetrack and getting that forward launch out of the tires.
14: So as the field works behind the Toyota Camry XSE pace car, Ryan Preece still aboard his Ford. They just took it back to the NASCAR Cup Series garage. Team had to run from all the way down to the turn one side of pit road back to the garage area to try to scamper around and diagnose exactly what needs to be repaired on that car. It did get put on the wrecker, Mike, on the front end. So that means the back end was still rolling, and that could create some problems with the rear diffuser.
0: Yeah, explain, Todd, to the listener what challenges that could present. When they put the car on the tow truck, obviously the front end goes up and the back end is dragging the ground. What's the effect of that?
15: So the diffuser sits basically from the center of the rear tires rearward. That's where that all works. And you try to get that where it's down close to the ground, but not dragging it off. But now that we have flat tires, we lose the 2 inches basically of the sidewall of the tire, and that puts the car lower. Then when you pick the car up with the front tires, you're teetering off that rear axle, pushing the diffuser down. So I would expect that these cars actually wore some of the diffuser away at the back of the diffuser, which is going to take a little aero performance out of it.
0: Now, Ryan Preece is pulling out onto the racetrack. They've tended to that car and sent him back on his way as we're getting the one-to-go signal.
14: Yeah, they just simply needed to change all four Goodyear tires, and they did that back in the Cup Series garage. He's going to rejoin the race. Preece will be at least one lap down. We'll see how it all cycles out. We just got the one-to-go. That means the drivers had the opportunity to choose what lane to restart in. 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
0: Denny Hamlin chooses to restart on the inside. Kyle Larson to his his right elbow. Brad Keselowski will restart inside row two with Chris Buescher alongside. William Byron will restart on the inside of row three. Christopher Bell to his outside. And then Ty Gibbs in row four to the inside. Bubba Wallace to the outside. Pace car is getting ready to head to pit road. We will complete lap six when they return to the start-finish line.
14: We're yet to run one full green flag lap as of yet. They work their way down to the line. Denny Hamlin is the control car as the race leader. He jumps on the throttle late in the Poet restart zone. Green flag goes back in the air. Through the gearbox they go one more time. This time Larson stays with Hamlin.
7: Yeah, he's going to go to the high side. Larson will. At least he shifts up a lane right toward the center portion of the banking. But he still has Denny Hamlin there to the inside on the back stretch.
1: Hamlin trying to stay with Kyle Larson in the race for the lead. However, it'll be Larson that'll grab the top spot. Chris Buescher now on the outside of Denny Hamlin. Racing wheel to wheel for a second. Give it to Buescher in turn four.
0: Four wide outside of the top 10. They're three wide inside of the top five. They'll funnel back into double wide formation with Kyle Larson leading. Chris Buescher in second. Denny Hamlin shuffled back to third.
7: They come back into the corner. Christopher Bell is in the fourth position as they race off turn number two. And Tyler Reddick further back trying to get something going in the seventh spot.
1: Tyler Reddick trying to hustle forward. He is now wheel to wheel with his teammate Bubba Wallace. This is for a spot outside of the top five. Battle for second. Tightens up at four.
14: It does. Denny Hamlin on the inside is going to lose the number two spot because flying around the outside is the Ford Mustang Dark Horse of Chris Buescher as Michael McDowell does his pass-through penalty from failing pre-race inspection three times.
7: Well, they come back into the corner. Side-by-side battle for fourth. You've got William Byron to the inside trying to make a move off turn two to Christopher Bell.
1: Byron pushed up the track coming off of turn number two. Christopher Bell will now securely take the fourth spot. Now Byron's under fire from Bubba Wallace, who's to his inside.
0: Bubba Wallace will dial up the inside lane off turn number four. That Toyota Chevy side-by-side battle comes back to the line. It's Byron with a full head of steam on the outside. Now, Kurt, the battle is complicated. Tyler Reddick joins the fray.
7: A three-way battle for that fifth position as they come back into the corner. Bubba Wallace anchors the car down low. Byron to the high side, and here comes Tyler Reddick.
1: It'll be Wallace taking that fifth spot, double wide for six. Tyler Reddick trying to follow his 23-11 teammate above Wallace forward. He's to the inside. Reddick is of Byron.
14: Byron lets it fly around the top side. That's where the momentum will stay. Gets a nose out in front of Tyler Reddick. This is the ongoing race for position deeper in the top 10. Back to turn one.
7: Here comes Tyler Reddick again trying to take the sixth position away from William Byron. And at the front of the field, the battle for the lead begins to tighten up on the backstretch.
1: Exactly, Kurt. Chris Buescher now within a car length of the race leader Kyle Larson. They funneled in the turn number three. Larson goes down to the bottom. Buescher testing out that second group.
24: up the corner.
0: Denny Hamlin took a charge at the bottom of turn number three. Took a run at Chris Buescher, but he has to back away. Off turn four, it's Larson, Buescher, and then three car lengths back to Denny Hamlin.
24: Then behind him, another 2 to 3 car lengths to Christopher Bell. About a half dozen more back to Bubba Wallace, who completes the top five. All of that traffic funnels its way off turn two. Behind Bubba Wallace in the sixth position, that is where Tyler Reddick currently races. He is one spot ahead of William Byron. Ryan Blaney, Chase Elliott, and Chase Briscoe are the top 10.
14: Make their way back to the start-finish line. Lap number 12 goes on the board. By the way, Michael McDowell did that pass-through penalty. He stayed on the lead lap. Ryan Preece, after changing all four Goodyears and being towed back to the garage from the lap one crash, is back on the track. He's four laps down. Not all is lost, Todd. If you're going to have some issues, at least have them early in the race and have a chance to rebound.
15: Yeah, I think Ryan Preece is a Michael McDowell fan right now, of getting him to go just so he doesn't come a lap down, because you want that first caution to be one. You can get one of those four laps back.
0: Battle for second tightens up off turn number four. Denny Hamlin really shut it down that time, coming off the corner as Buescher shuts it down on race leader Kyle Larson.
24: Here comes Chris Buescher now up within a car length or so of the race leader. He's going to drop it down low. Larson stays off that bottom lane as Denny Hamlin continues to try to close in. Chris Buescher has been trying that second groove over here in turns 3 and 4 the last few laps. He's allowed Denny Hamlin to get to his left rear quarter pedal on the bottom, but has not been able to make the pass.
14: Yeah, two different lines there being run through those drivers at the top three. Larson and Hamlin went for the bottom of the racetrack. Second place Chris Buescher went a lane higher, and Buescher again closes on the back bumper of the leader.
24: Let's see what Buescher will choose to do this time. Back into turn number one, going to take a similar line to what he did previously, but this time the leader, Kyle Larson, he moves up a lane or so off turn two. And here comes Denny Hamlin now to the left side of Chris Buescher. Drag racing back to turn number three in the ongoing fight for second. Hamlin in his blue and white Toyota, even with Buescher.
0: Denny Hamlin led the opening six laps. Kyle Larson has led the last nine. Hamlin trying to get back to the front, but he's got to dispense with Chris Buescher, who right now is making Hamlin's life very difficult.
24: He has been a stubborn foe, Chris Buescher has. He's still there toward the outside, but in the meantime, Hamlin now finds enough momentum along the bottom side of the racetrack to complete the pass. So it's Chris Buescher who now slides back to third. He may lose another position here if he's not careful. Christopher Bell has arrived on the scene. Bell takes his Toyota to the bottom side of the racetrack. They're side by side for third.
14: But Buescher keeps a nose out in front with that momentum topside. Buescher will hang on to position number three. Christopher Bell in that red, white, and blue Toyota recoils in turn one.
24: Here they come now. Chris Buescher with that third position, and Christopher Bell continues to ride behind him. This time by the top four, all go nose to tail onto the backstretch.
8: Single file amongst the top four, and they are evenly spaced apart, this time up the straightaway. Bubba Wallace all by his lonesome right now in the fifth position. Here is Denny Hamlin looking outside of Larson in four, but there's nothing there.
0: Solid four-car breakaway up front. Bubba Wallace is trying to close in from fifth. Good run in the early going for Tyler Reddick. You've also got William Byron, Ryan Blaney, Chase Briscoe, and Chase Elliott there as Kyle Larson brings him back to two.
24: Here comes Kyle Larson now under pressure from Denny Hamlin, who continues to close the gap.
8: Denny Hamlin continuing to fill up the rearview mirror of Kyle Larson right now. They are a half a car length apart on the approach to turn number three. Larson goes to the second group. Hamlin goes higher into the third lane.
14: And now Hamlin tries to give a yank to the steering wheel to driver's left to find some running room there. Larson blocks the advances yet again. 18 laps on the board. Battle for the lead goes back to Kurt.
24: Kyle Larson still has the race lead, but here comes Denny Hamlin. He just continues to close in. Now he makes a move to the inside. He has a fender alongside the race leader.
8: Hamlin is there off of turn number two, even with Kyle Larson. Chevy Toyota battle for the top spot here at Chicagoland Speedway. It's Denny Hamlin by a nose. Denny Hamlin now clears Kyle Larson for the lead.
0: Denny Hamlin, that progressive Toyota, working very well down low. He'll complete the pass and go back to the lead, but Larson's going to stay with him. Now a two-car breakaway race for the lead.
24: Yeah, Kyle Larson now picks up the chase, looks toward the outside. He climbs up a little higher in the banking than he has on the previous lap here in this opening stage, but he has actually lost another car length to Hamlin.
8: Absolutely right, Kurt. Larson lost a lot of momentum that time through turns one and two, and it's allowing Chris Buescher and Christopher Bell to get closer to his back bumper.
14: Lap 20 goes on the board. Top five are Denny Hamlin, Kyle Larson, Chris Buescher, Christopher Bell, and Bubba Wallace.
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14: 58 laps to go here in stage number one. 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We're inside of 20 laps from suspected first round of pit stops. From the Chicagoland Speedway, this is the Motor Racing Network, the voice of NASCAR.
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14: Welcome back to Chicagoland Speedway. 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
0: Got a handful of drivers on the move here in the early going. The opening 25 laps. Tyler Reddick has gained seven spots along with Josh Berry. Ryan Blaney has gained six. Eric Jones and Joey Logano have each gained five. So as they make their way to the front, Kurt Becker, it all is about Denny Hamlin right now, who's just trying to fish around and find a lane to get around some lap traffic.
7: Trying to find his way up around the Michael McDowell car. And in the meantime, he has opened up. Hamlin has by a good 15 car lengths with the race lead over to turn three. Hamlin again enters turn number three, bypasses my position, closing in on that aforementioned Michael McDowell.
14: Michael McDowell has pretty good pace on the car, but Denny Hamlin, the race leader, even better. Hamlin trying to chase him down and put him one lap down.
7: Try to do it in turn number one this time by. He closes in right behind McDowell and tries to begin a run to the inside. Dowell slides down. McDowell does and closes off that lane. And despite having to serve that pass-through penalty, Michael McDowell has actually had pretty good pace. He is about two car lengths in front of Denny Hamlin. However, Hamlin is searching, going into the second groove to try to figure out a way by him.
0: We mentioned a pass-through penalty for Michael McDowell at the start of this race. Alex, this is an action that's stemming from a challenge they had before qualifying.
14: Yeah, and that was yesterday morning. We had practice Friday, and the teams could do pretty much what they wanted to with the race cars, but they had to be completely ready to go and legal as you present it for technical inspection on Saturday morning. It failed the first time through. Okay, no harm, no foul. NASCAR tells them what fails. You send them back through the tech line after they give them a chance to repair it and get it in tolerance. Put it in position a second time. Failed again. Went back to the garage. More adjustments. Put it in line a third time. It failed a third time. Went back and made more adjustments. It passed on the fourth time. But by rule, If you fail inspection three times, you not only forfeit your opportunity to qualify, you forfeit your opportunity to select what pit box you get, you lose your car chief, it gets ejected from the premises for the rest of the weekend, and you have to make a pass-through penalty at pit road speed on the first available green flag opportunity to do so. It's a big penalty, but Michael McDowell, if anything, it happened at the beginning of the race.
15: And he had to wait until we could do it under green flag. Alex, you laid that one out perfectly. Everything that goes to it, they came out, had about a straight, you know, half a straightaway lead. Michael McDowell was actually running pretty good pace, but Denny Hamlin, as he's been the last month and a half, a really tremendous pace and got him and put him a lap down.
0: And he is one lap down, the only driver that is one lap down. Ryan Preece is four laps down after his spin on the first lap. And Connor Zilich is out. He and Preece got together on the back straightaway. So three drivers not on pace with everyone else. 35 cars on the lead lap. Denny Hamlin continuing to lead. Kyle Larson, Christopher Bell, Chris Buescher, and Bubba Wallace are the top five.
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19: They're three wide, they're four wide. Brad Keselowski around the outside. He's got the lead by half a car length. Here comes Kyle Larson.
12: ARCA, Wheel and Modifieds, the NASCAR Craftsman Truck Series, the NASCAR O'Reilly Auto Parts Series, and the NASCAR Cup Series all race here.
0: Ryan Blaney goes all the way from the bottom to the top to the bottom. Now back to the top. He'll clear Chase Elliott.
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14: Back here at Chicagoland Speedway, the Hardys caution flies for the second time today. Problem happened in front of Kurt Becker.
7: Well, it was Carson Hocevar and Zane Smith. Alex, they started side by side at the drop of the green flag tonight. They had been racing back for the 16th position. Both drivers went toward the high side of the banking in turn number two, and then they made contact, collected one another, spun, and now everybody since has moved on their way.
0: Hardy's caution two flying for Carson Hocevar and Zane Smith, who got twisted up off turn two. From Chicagoland Speedway, this is the Motor Racing Network, the voice of NASCAR.
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21: 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In my book, we're going to be winners.
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0: Lap 34 complete. Drivers are making their way down to pit road to Steve Post.
22: Yeah, as good as Denny Hamlin's car is, they made a minor chassis adjustment on the Progressive Toyota 4 tires. They don't go racing. Actually, it looked like it was a 2-tire stop for Denny coming down in the way. Tyler Reddick reporting his car was just a little bit free in certain scenarios. They got in for pit service as well. Ryan Blaney was in. Chris Buescher getting service as well. Chris Wilner.
3: Kyle Larson was in, fired up really tight in turns 3 and 4. They took on one can of fuel for Goodyear tires. Also in was Brad Keselowski. About 2 to 3 numbers free in the corners. They made an adjustment there. And a half round out of the right rear for Chase Elliott, having trouble getting the car to turn enough in the corner, and said the bump in turn one is a lot worse than it was on Friday. All these cars in this section, four tires and Sunoco fuel here on lap 34.
14: Denny Hamlin, the first off of pit road. Kyle Larson, Christopher Bell.

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16: Half a lap before we go back under the green flag. It will fly at the conclusion of lap 37. Denny Hamlin resumes the lead. Kyle Larson second. Christopher Bell will restart third. William Byron fourth. Chris Buescher in fifth. Sixth will be Chase Briscoe with Bubba Wallace in seventh. Tyler Reddick in eighth. Chase Elliott ninth. And Ryan Blaney in tenth.
1: Quickly, the rest of the top 20 will be Ty Gibbs 11th. Then it's Brad Keselowski, Alex Bowman, Riley Herbst, and Austin Cindric, the top 15. John Hunter Nemechek, Eric Jones, Austin Dillon, Carson Hocevar, and Daniel Suarez make up the top 20.
16: 43 laps to go when they come to the line in the opening stage of the Eero 400. Denny Hamlin so far has led 23 of the 36. Kyle Larson's led 12. Cole Custer stayed out, led one lap. Here they go. Pace car on pit road. The field is inching into the Poet restart zone, and there they go. Denny Hamlin's on the gas. Larson's going to stay with him as the green flag flies yet again. Nobody breaking out into three wide territory, but a lot of blocking going on from fifth on back.
17: Here's Chase Briscoe. He moves down to the bottom side of the racetrack. He shuts off the lane there as Chase Elliott was trying to get something going. All those drivers are three wide outside of the top five, but up front, here comes Kyle Larson, neck and neck with Denny Hamlin. Give the advantage to Larson by a half a car length of four.
1: Kyle Larson will let the car drift to driver's right, put the block on Denny Hamlin. Kyle Larson back to the point at Chicagoland. Hamlin falls in line second. William Byron, Christopher Bell go third and fourth. They're stacked up for fifth.
17: That's where Bubba Wallace is toward the outside, and here comes Chase Briscoe. Briscoe determined to make that inside lane work off turn two. Behind them, they are still three wide. Chris Buescher was in the middle momentarily, racing around Tyler Reddick and Ty Gibbs. Further up, here is Christopher Bell going after William Byron. That's for third.
16: Denny Hamlin lost the nose of that Toyota Camry off turn two, and he fell into the clutches of William Byron. Things got close on the back straightaway. Hamlin tries to regroup with Byron hot to trot right behind him.
17: Here's Byron from that third position. Now he starts to angle the nose of his Chevrolet down toward the white line at the bottom of turn two. He goes side by side for second. Byron trying to shove a fender alongside of Denny Hamlin coming off at turn number two, racing for the runner-up spot. Byron in the turn number three goes down to the white line. Denny Hamlin staying right with him.
1: Hamlin middle of the racetrack, but William Byron's got muscle downstairs. Byron will put the pass on. Hendrick Motorsports now go 1-2 at Chicagoland. Back to one.
17: Here they come with Denny Hamlin riding along in that third position. He's got to be careful. More challenges in the form of Bubba Wallace, who's

0: right there. And also Christopher Bell off turn two.
1: Two Chevrolets and three Toyotas make up the top five right now. It is Kyle Larson by two car lengths over William Byron. Then a car length behind to pick up Denny Hamlin in third. Bubba Wallace and Christopher Bell.
2: Christopher Bell doing a good job in the early going, maintaining a steady presence in the top five. Further back, good side-by-side racing between Chris Buescher and Ty Gibbs. They got very close out of turn number four. Now here's Chase Elliott. He's going to jam it up the outside.
0: This is going on from eighth position on back. Chris Buescher has the position. Here comes Chase Elliott to the outside and Ty Gibbs to the inside.
1: Chase Elliott in that Napa red, white, and blue Chevrolet alongside the black Toyota of Ty Gibbs. Again, racing wheel to wheel for this position. Give it to Ty Gibbs in the middle of the corner.
3: As they look out the windshield to a side-by-side battle for position number six. Wheel to wheel, it is a couple of Toyotas. It's Tyler Reddick to the inside of Chase Briscoe.
0: Briscoe works up toward the center line of turn number one. He's got Reddick there to the inside. Tyler Reddick starts to move forward and off turn two, he's got the 6-5.
1: Tyler Reddick will slide in front of Chase Briscoe and clear him off of corner number two. Now Briscoe tries to rebound going into turn number three. Briscoe goes to the second groove. Reddick, though, driving away on the bottom.
2: Everybody funnels back to the main straightaway to complete lap 43. Let's pause 10 seconds for station identification on the Motor Racing Network.
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2: The NASCAR Cup Series is racing again at Chicagoland Speedway. We are 43 laps into the Eero 400. Motor Racing Network is live and here with you to wrap up Independence Day weekend 2026. Mike Bagley, Alex Hayden, Todd Gordon joining you topside. We've got Kurt Becker, Tim Cattelfemo in the turns, Chris Wilner, and Steve Post in the pits and in the garage area. We have been slowed a total of two times for Hardy's cautions, one on lap one, when Connor Zilich and Ryan Preece got twisted up on the back straightaway. The second came at lap 32 when Carson Osovar and Zane Smith got twisted together in turn two. We are now completing lap 45, and Kyle Larson is completing this lap, leading 25 of the 45 that we have completed so far.
3: It's been a good race here in the opening laps. Those two caution flags mixed things up a bit. Chances to get to pit lane. They were on pit road. Todd Gordon, obviously, lap number 34, means if they choose to go ahead and run the rest of stage one to its entirety on this tank of Sunoco fuel and set of Goodyear tires, be about a 50 or so lap run, just a shy of 50 laps, which is something we were hearing at the end of the race they may have to do.
5: Yeah, I think we're going to be all right with this one. They came at 34. We had a couple caution laps. This is going to put them about 45 laps into it. Yes, a little more nervous than the crew chief wants to be on the first run of the race, but we're seeing these guys go out. I feel like we'll be all right, but there is a little bit of anxiousness and angst for these crew chiefs.
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3: So as we work up off turn number four, Kyle Larson has his teammate William Byron right on the
0: trouble
3: back.
0: Turn three, around into the outside wall. Hard goes the Austin Hill Chevrolet. There was contact between himself and Shane Van Gisbergen, and Austin Hill completely destroys the rear of his Camaro after a hard hit into the outside wall in the middle of turn three.
2: Hardy's caution three flying over the Eero 400 for hard impact by Austin Hill in front of Tim Cattelfemo.
0: Those two drivers of Austin Hill and Shane Van Gisbergen had gotten together the lap before going into turn number three. Shane Van Gisbergen was trying to run the outside lane. I don't know if there was some type of disagreement on the racetrack, but those two drivers clearly weren't all that happy with each other. Then the next time around, Austin Hill tried to go to the bottom side of the racetrack, so did Shane Van Gisbergen. He slammed into the rear of Austin Hill, and Hill, with nowhere to go, backed into the outside wall hard with his Chevrolet Camaro.
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3: Pit lane is open. There's a host of race cars there. Chris Wilner. A
9: couple of takers, including Kyle Larson, said way much more grip this run than the first run. Still felt like a little squishy on landing. He's in, getting tires in Sunoco Fuel. And two tires off for Chase Briscoe, also in SVG, and more in front of Steve Post.
3: So more cars on the pit lane. Ryan Blaney's getting four fresh Goodyear tires. Let's go back to Steve Post.
10: Yeah, it was a great, great stop here for all the cars down here. Four tires, Sunoco Racing Fuel. William Byron comes in. He gets four tires and fuel. Denny Hamlin was in, and the race off from pit road was won by Tyler Reddick. Tyler Reddick wins the race off pit road.
3: First five off of pit road all took two fresh Goodyear tires. The top five off of pit road, Tyler Reddick, Chase Briscoe, Christopher Bell, Ty Gibbs, and Brad Keselowski. And that race off of pit road brought to you by Eero. 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
3: Back here at Chicagoland Speedway, a round of pit stops just took place. 30 laps to go in the opening stage, and Todd Gordon, it was not the cleanest of exchanges on the pit lane for a couple of cars.
5: And this is a challenge with a two-tire option here early in the race when you've got a lot of cars on the lead lap. Todd Gilliland coming down pit road. He was deep in the field, trying to get into pit box, I think, two in front of Christopher Bell. Christopher Bell's dropped on a two-tire stop, comes out. Right front fender into left rear tire, spun Todd Gilliland around in his pit box and lost all the position because he had to spin back. A little bit of contact there. It doesn't look like the 20 car is overly damaged.
2: Going to have some new names at the front of the field that stayed out. Austin Cindric stayed on the racetrack. So did Riley Herbst. And then you get into a mix of differing pit strategies. Joey Logano will restart third. A.J. Allmendinger, fourth. Fifth will be Ty Dillon. Cody Ware, sixth. J.J. Yaley is seventh. Then he got Tyler Reddick in eighth. Chase Briscoe, ninth. And Christopher Bell in that 10th position. But as delicate and sensitive as these noses are of these race cars, I wonder what the ripple effect of that contact on pit road is for Christopher Bell.
5: Yeah, we're going to have to see how this plays out. It doesn't look significant. It looks like there was contact there, but that the bumper structure itself held it. But we'll have to see how this plays out. Just reading the transcripts of the radios there, they feel like it looks all right. But we'll see how this plays out when they go green.
3: Todd Gilliland for the second time making his way back down the pit lane. He was the one that got the worst end of that exchange down there. Shane Van Gisbergen also back on pit road. They continue to massage the nose of that car after contact with Austin Hill, who has since taken his Chevrolet for Richard Childress Racing back to the NASCAR Cup Series garage. So here in this first stage, Mike, we've had a little bit of everything going on.
2: Indeed, we have. Not to point an accusatory finger at anyone, when Todd, you talk about differing strategies too. Two tires, four tires, coming out of pit boxes, drivers coming in. What is the protocol, which I'm sure may differ from team to team, but in general, what's the protocol to clearing a driver coming out of a box when everybody else around may be taking four and that driver took two?
5: I feel like, you know, in my day, I felt like from five away until the car is clear to the outside, that was on me. As a crew chief, I was the one making the call. I could see when the jack was going to drive. I needed to be looking back pit road to make sure we were going to be clear, and I gave my driver instructions on how to get out of that. Different teams can do it differently, but it's tough for the spotter to understand when we're leaving. But I would have the spotter in my ear talking about the cars that are going to be pitting right around me to kind of help guide that decision.
3: Chief starter Brett Dalton gives us the one to go here, and that means it's time for the teams to choose their restart lane, presented by Freeway Insurance. 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
2: Austin Cindric will choose to restart on the inside of row one. Riley Herbst to his outside. Joey Logano has chosen to restart on the inside of row two with Tyler Reddick to his right elbow. Back to pit road and Steve Post.
10: Follow up on that conversation. Adam Stevens was talking to Christopher Bell. Christopher asked him about the damage. Adam says the good news is the splitter on the front has no damage at all. He feels like the damage is right around the headlight of it. And what they base this on is Toyota and all the other manufacturers have photographers all the way around the racetrack, and they have shot Adam pictures. He's looking at him, actually watching him zoom in on it, and he just told Christopher and assured him, I don't think we're going to have any performance issue with the damage. We hit a really good spot where it's not likely to cause performance damage on that Toyota.
3: So as Mike pointed out a moment ago, all kinds of different scenarios as far as Goodyear tire strategies that were playing out. The first five drivers did not come to pit lane, so they're going to be in some older tires, but they're not too many green flag laps on them. So this is a heck of a gamble here. Austin Cindric and Riley Herbst now will be the cars at the front of the field as we get set for the restart.
2: And depending on the successes of these two tire stops, that could plant a seed for perhaps maybe later on in this race, depending how the circumstances line themselves up. Pace car on pit road. Here we come into the pilot restart zone. Austin Cindric on the hammer and gone. He'll leave Riley Herbst by a car length, and they're flaring out two, three, four, even looking five wide to turn one.
1: John Hunter Nemechek, Ross Chastain, both stacking them four to five wide by working the bottom lane of turns one and two. They all go to the backstretch. Big mess in the middle of the pack right now as they are still three and four ride, racing back to turn number three. At the front of the pack, though, it is Joey Logano side by side with his defense teammate of Austin Cindric.
3: Neither driver giving an inch off turn four. They side draft back down to the start finish line. This lap by a bumper will be led by Joey Logano. Cindric stays right there to his flank.
1: Here they come, still door-to-door, racing back up into the 18-degree banking in turn one. Logano with a fender out in front. Now Cindric powers back to the front. Nice move by Austin Cindric on the outside lane. He'll take the lead. Joey Logano may lose second. Here is Chase Briscoe to his left side, going into turn number three. He'll take the spot away. Logano now is put three wide.
2: Logano drifts wide off the corner, and that'll leave the lane open for Riley Herbst. Now outside of Logano was Christopher Bell. Bell will back away, as now the front three are free and clear, but the third wide, three wide for Ford.
1: That's because William Byron is right there down next to the white line. Christopher Bell up high, and you had Riley Herbst between them. Riley Herbst trying to just hold on here on this restart. Meanwhile, further up, Christopher Bell now moves around Joey Logano on the outside. The leader this time in turn four is still Austin Cindric.
3: 5-4 car lengths over Joey Logano. Further back, they're three wide in the back half of the top ten. They'll settle things down a bit as Bubba Wallace and Tyler Reddick get around Ty Gibbs further up, side by side for fourth.
1: Here comes William Byron. He completes the pass. Now it'll be side by side for fifth as Kyle Larson races up the inside lane. Larson trying to get by Joey Logano. Chevy Ford battle for this fifth position. Give the advantage to Logano. He's on the outside of Kyle Larson. Larson, though, drives it deep into turn three and takes the spot away.
2: Logano continues to back up after this restart at the line. Cindric leads. Briscoe second. Bell third. Byron fourth. Larson fifth. Logano now has fallen to sixth.
1: Then you've got Bubba Wallace back in seventh. Riley Herbst is eighth. Tyler Reddick is ninth. Ty Gibbs in tenth. He has a challenge there. A.J. Allmendinger is on the move to the inside. Allmendinger running in the 11th position, about a car length behind Ty Gibbs. Then behind A.J. Allmendinger, the battle for 12th is flaring up side by side. That's where you find Brad Keselowski and John Hunter Nemechek.
3: Good racing here throughout the field as that two-tire, or rather staying on the racetrack, I should say, call for Austin Cindric and his team. Kurt, continue to have him at the front of the field.
1: He continues to show the way. He's got nothing but open racetrack ahead of him, but he does have company. Here comes Chase Briscoe. Briscoe, I think, is a little bit faster than the race leader right now. He is only a car length behind the Austin Cindric Ford Mustang. Into the corner. Cindric goes to the bottom. Briscoe looks outside off the corner.
2: Todd, one thing I've noticed about Austin Cindric on the restart, he's been staying at the bottom of the racetrack, but in that green flag run we had before the caution, he was one of the first drivers to go to the outside lane and make hay doing it.
5: Yeah, he was running up there using that fourth lane up against the wall and turning down the hill off of turn two, making big speed down the backstretch. That was gaining in positions moving forward.
3: They work their way down the back straightaway. Here's Briscoe again, sizing up Cindric.
1: Briscoe looking for a little bit of running room to maneuver around the race leader, Austin Cindric. There's nothing there, though, this time by.
2: Chase Briscoe drifts a bit wide, coming off the corner, getting a whiff of that outside air. Meanwhile, here's William Byron. He wants a taste of the air down low. He'll dive for the bottom of Christopher Bell, racing for third.
1: Here he comes, back into the corner. Under a full head of steam, William Byron rockets up the inside. He will take over the third spot onto the backstretch. Now if Chase Briscoe is going to make this pass on Austin Cindric for the lead, he's going to have to do it quickly because William Byron quickly arriving on the scene. It is Cindric, Briscoe, Byron, and Bell, the top four.
5: And this is something crew chiefs are looking at. Cindric with a stay-out call. He stayed out on 10-lap old tires. The 19 of Chase Briscoe came and got two tires in second. He's pressuring, and William Byron is driven forward from four tires to get himself to third, putting pressure on Chase Briscoe.
3: Follow up right now on the Austin Cindric machine with Chris Wilner.
9: And Alex, listening to the radio communications, Brian Wilson was adamant that he felt like the clean air and the heat cycle on these Goodyear tires on the short run to start before that last yellow were going to be key to help solve some of the issues that Austin Cindric was facing as far as a loose race car. And boy, it's paying off. They were ones that told me earlier this week that they didn't expect the fall off to be as great as maybe what others were anticipating, and it has shown through the data. And so they were one of the first to radio down to Austin Cindric and said, we're going to stay out and try it. Remember what he told me pre-race. He said six letters. Starts with a P and N with an S. That's points, and that's exactly what we're trying to get to at the end of the stage and try to bag some points here as they sit on the cut line.
3: As we're just 18 laps shy of the end of stage number one, top 10 finishers in stage one will indeed earn championship points. We're running the Eero 400 here in our triumphant return to Chicagoland Speedway. 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How are you today?
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3: Absolutely. 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
2: Got some changes atop the leaderboard. Austin Cindric continues to lead, but he's got some new customers that are trying to track him down. William Byron has gone to second. Kyle Larson has gone to third. Chase Briscoe has fallen to fourth, and Christopher Bell now in fifth. Bubba Wallace has creeped in from sixth to make that a good tussle now for the lead on back. Austin Cindric comes to the start-finish line, leading his 17th lap of this evening's Eero 400.
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2: There is a new leader in the Eero 400, and the move for the lead happened halfway down the back straightaway, headed to Tim Catalfamo.
1: William Byron was able to get a fender alongside of Austin Cindric and make the pass for the lead. This time down the back straightaway, his teammate Kyle Larson now has been able to get by Austin Cindric, so it's Hendrick Motorsports drivers of Byron and Larson going 1-2.
3: Longer laps we go, the four fresh Goodyear tire call on that last pit stop on lap 49 for those drivers is paying dividends. But Cindric has settled in line in the third spot. He was 11th before he elected to stay on the track on that last pit stop exchange. We've got 10 to go here in stage number one. From the Chicagoland Speedway, this is the Motor Racing Network, the voice of NASCAR.
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2: 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William Byron looks in the rearview mirror. Kyle Larson stacked up with Austin Cindric right there in third. 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
3: William Byron, the race leader. Kyle Larson, second. Austin Cindric, third. Bubba Wallace to fourth. Chase Briscoe is fifth. And Christopher Bell, sixth. Chris Buescher is seventh. Riley Herbst, eighth. Tyler Reddick, ninth, and Ty Gibbs is 10th.
2: Denny Hamlin is 11th. Brad Keselowski is 12th. John Hunter Nemechek is 13th. Eric Jones is 14th. And Ross Chastain is 15th. Chase Elliott is 16th with Josh Berry in 17th. Alex Bowman is 18th. Austin Dillon, 19th. And Ryan Blaney in 20th.
3: Noah Gregson goes 21st. Corey Heim, 22nd. Joey Logano backsliding to 23rd. Michael McDowell back on the lead lap is 24th. A.J. Allmendinger, 25th. Daniel Suarez is 26th. Carson Hocevar, 25th. 27th, Todd Gilliland 28th, Cole Custer 29th, and Shane Van Gisbergen is 30th.
2: Ty Dillon is 31st, Ricky Stenhouse Jr. is 32nd. Ricky is the last car on the lead lap. Make that Zane Smith, actually, along with Cody Ware. They're 33rd and 34th, with J.J. Yaley in 35th, Ryan Preece is 36th. Two retirees, Austin Hill in 37th, and Connor Zillich, 38th, and he will finish last today here in this Hero 400.
3: Down to the line, race leader William Byron flies by. Four laps to go in the opening stage. It's Byron Larson, and third place is up for grabs.
1: Bubba Wallace has the position now. He just got around Austin Cindric, had been knocking at the door for the last couple of laps, managed to get by, and now Bubba's third on the backstretch. Bubba Wallace completes that pass on Austin Cindric. That is third and fourth. A distant fifth right now is Chase Briscoe. Everybody still chasing Byron and Larson out front.
2: Hendrick Motorsports is represented atop the leaderboard, 23-11, Team Penske and Joe Gibbs Racing. A little parody for you there as we're within three laps from the conclusion of stage one.
1: Here comes William Byron back into turn number one. He is the race leader's advantage. Some 3 to 4 car lengths now over Kyle Larson, then a gap of nearly 10 more back to Bubba Wallace. A few laps ago, Kyle Larson had a great run on the race leader, William Byron, and looked like he was going to be able to pass him for the lead. Byron, though, moved up the racetrack into that third groove and has since started to pull away.
3: Off turn number four, they come back down to the line. We'll have two laps remaining. Pay window about to open up for championship points as long as you're in the top 10 when the green and white checkered flies.
1: Here's William Byron now. He starts to climb the banking into turn number one. Going to have to go wide. The J.J. Yaley car is there as the race leader hits the backstretch. Yaley's black and white Chevy now moves down the racetrack, headed down the straightaway, allowing the leader, William Byron, to drive around him on the outside in turn three. Kyle Larson will try to do the same.
2: William Byron will power around the outside of the lap traffic, come to the start-finish line, and begin the final lap of stage one. William Byron leading Kyle Larson by half a second back to the corner.
1: Here comes William Byron now. He will work toward the high side and turn number one. Maintains the advantage by some 5 to 6 car lengths with that race lead. Free and clear out front right now for William Byron. No lap traffic on the horizon as he sets up for turn number three. Running that third groove, he calmly works his way back to four.
3: Through the shadows of turn number four and then be in front of this massive sold-out grandstands at Chicagoland Speedway, William Byron takes the green and white checkered flag from Brett Dalton on top of the flag stand, and William Byron will win stage number one. Kyle Larson will be second. Bubba Wallace gets credit for third. Austin Cindric will finish fourth. Chase Briscoe fifth. Chris Buescher sixth. Riley Herbst seventh. Denny Hamlin rallies back to eighth. Ty Gibbs ninth, and Tyler Reddick 10th.
2: And that's how they finished in the stage presented by Powerball. NASCAR Powerball. The chase to $1 million is on. Start your entries for the chance to win $1 million at NASCAR Championship Weekend. The official lottery game of NASCAR, Powerball. The chase to $1 million starts now.
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2: Stage one of the Hero 400 is over, and it's William Byron that takes the green and white checkered flag. Pit road will be open in a couple of laps, and we'll see who comes down and the strategies that ensue. From Chicagoland Speedway, this is the Motor Racing Network, the voice of NASCAR.
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3: So as the field works behind the Toyota Camry XSE pace car, pit road will not open up, at least for another lap, maybe two, for a unique circumstance, Mike, that's taking place about three-quarters of the way down the pit lane.
2: The AMR safety truck is tending to a seam that is on the pit lane, and they're filling it with some material, and they're trying to get that buttoned up to bring the cars down pit road. But once the cars were slowed, they went out, and they began filling that seam area. And right now, the two members of that AMR safety truck are buttoning up the repair or the filling of that seam. Steve Post, you're down there. You got eyeballs on it. What are they doing?
10: Yeah, and it looks like a seam, and maybe a little bit of the asphalt came up from around that seam. It's right here, right by Eric Jones's pit box, which is pit box number 9 down here, and it's out right along the grass. It's about a half a car width from the grass as they work on that seam now. So they put the patch down in there, and now they've just got a blower, an air blower down there, and just going to try to dry that a little bit. There was about five or six track crew members now, just a couple, one official, one AMR safety crew member, and they've just got generally an air blower that they're going to try to seal this seam up and make it so that the track is good. I think there's a little concern. I don't think it's a major concern, and I think the key is to work on it now before it became potentially a bigger problem or a good old-fashioned Illinois pothole right here in the middle of pit road.
3: Yeah, nobody wins when that happens out there. It's Mikey Meyer from the AMR safety team is making it happen right there, just trying to make sure that is completely buttoned up, smoothed over, and we can get the pit lane opened back up. So, Todd, we know Austin Cindric, who finished the stage 4th, throw Riley Herbst, who finished the stage 7th, among others, stayed on the racetrack, didn't come to pit road that last time. They were last on pit road lap 34, just for housekeeping purposes. They okay on Sunoco fuel with this extended caution?
5: I think so. I think so. When you look at it from 34, if we came to the end of this, I feel like, you know, that was 45 laps, and I feel like that's well within a window, and we had another caution. So I don't feel like we're struggling for fuel here. We don't see the guys diving to the apron to run flat. That's usually when they get close. I think they're all right with this, and especially under caution. You don't burn much fuel under caution, so this is not really stressing those crew chiefs out.
2: When they come to the line, Todd, we'll complete 84 laps. We've been talking a lot about the strategy, but what about what you've seen on the racetrack? Anything take you by surprise? Anything catch your attention in particular?
5: Well, I'm kind of interested to see, you know, what happened with that cycle. That was a great opportunity for a lot of these crew chiefs to look forward. You know, Austin Cindric stayed out, ended up 4th. Riley Herbst stayed out, ended up 7th. Joey Logano shuffled himself back into in the 20s someplace as that stay-out call was for him.
2: So, 29th.
5: Yeah, didn't work out as well for them. The two-tire calls I thought would be a little bit stronger, but the four-tire guys really kind of came by them. So it seems like the left-side tires may have a little bit of performance. If I'm going to roll down pit road, I'm going to think pretty hard about putting four on my cars.
3: Yeah, that means, does that mean you stay there and go ahead and take on extra fuel while you're doing four tires?
5: If you need to, for the strategy of where you've got to be, but I really feel like four tires, if I'm going to take the time to give up track position where I've got to be in dirty air, I want to be on four tires. So I like the two-tire call and getting clean air and getting stretched out. I thought Brian Wilson made a good one there for Austin Cindric and netted out positive. And one that had a challenge on the last pit stop, Denny Hamlin, didn't get the right side jacked up, a 13-second pit stop, got him back in the 20s to start that 21st or 22nd, drove back into the top 10 by the end of it. Steve, what do you got?
10: Well, and Todd, you're right. There was a problem, but it's just how good this team is as far as execution goes. Tire carrier Dylan Dowell saw the problem. They had a signal to Joel Bagnon, the jackman, and before they even got around to the left side of the car, they were able to rejack the car and get the tire properly affixed on the right front of the car. So, yes, it was a bad pit stop. Yes, it was a bad pit stop, but it was good communication because it could have been a whole lot worse. Denny Hamlin got out, and, of course, he got a fast race car and raced his way forward.
2: Here we come. Pit road is open, and here come all the lead lap cars. Pit stops will take place at lap 86. Chris Wilner, you're up first.
9: Kyle Larson hits his marks, was told to park a little bit backwards in the box. Said without the 11 of Denny Hamlin in front of me, I felt okay. Cliff said, we'll just free you up just a little more for this run. Forget your tires, Sunoco Fuel. Brad Keselowski's in. And how about Austin Cindric? Congratulated on getting those stage points. Forget your tires, Sunoco Fuel. They felt they were really good, even on those older tires.
10: Tyler Reddick is in getting four tires, Sunoco Racing Fuel. We've got also in on this pit service is William Byron. He got four tires, Sunoco Fuel. William Byron going to run the race off from pit road. Looks like Bubba Wallace was in. Bubba reporting that the car is just a little bit loose, and so they made a minor adjustment, Charles DeKnight, the crew chief, on that car and sent Bubba Wallace back out on the racetrack.
9: And problem, Steve Post, for Joey Logano, who when the jack drop took off and it looked like the gun on the left front was still engaged and it looked like he had a loose wheel. Joey put it in reverse, backed it all the way up, and they got it tight, so avoiding a possible even further penalty with a left front coming apart. So unfortunate problems on this pit stop for Joey Logano. Again, stayed out on that lap number 49 caution, so needed to come in for service, but that was a lengthy pit stop having to have to put it in reverse to get that left front tight.
3: Five off the pit lane first were William Byron, Bubba Wallace, Kyle Larson, Chris Buescher, and Austin Cindric, and that's brought to you by Eero. 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
2: Christopher Bell is on pit road. Steve Post, do you have an update on what they're working on that Toyota Camry?
10: Yeah, you know, Adam said he looked at it and looked like there was no splitter damage on the front of the car. Well, upon further review, those were photos. When they got a chance to take a look at it, there goes Christopher by me right now. When they got a chance to take a look at it, the splitter did have some damage on the right front of that car from that pit road incident earlier on with Todd Gilliland. So they decided during this stage break to take plenty of time and to make sure that that splitter was back to as close to 100% right on mark as possible. So Christopher Bell's back at the tail end of the field.
3: Field is coming to the Poet Restart Zone, presented by Poet. Poet is proud to be the official bioethanol partner of NASCAR, delivering high-octane bioethanol with zero carbon.
2: William Byron, Bubba Wallace, Kyle Larson, Chris Buescher, Austin Cindric, the top five pace car is on pit road. We have 77 laps to go in stage two of the Eero 400. Green flag is back up. Everybody up to the gearbox. William Byron, fender out in front over Bubba Wallace, although Wallace tries to rebound in the outside lane.
1: Let's see if he can make that work. You've also got Chris Buescher to the outside. In fact, he slides up a lane higher than Bubba as they all work off turn two. Later out of turn number two is William Byron, Bubba Wallace, and Kyle Larson side by side for second. Denny Hamlin and Chris Buescher side by side for fourth. That's how they run. Two, three.
3: They work their way through the shadows of turn number four, back to the start-finish line. Lap number 87, or rather 89, will go on the board. It's firing up front, being chased by Bubba Wallace.
1: And you've got Kyle Larson there in third, side-by-side for fourth. Denny Hamlin moves by to the inside of Chris Buescher. Move Hamlin up to the fourth spot. Further up, Bubba Wallace had a look on the outside lane on the leader, William Byron, coming off of turn number two. He is right on his bumper, headed to turn number three. Wallace charges to the outside lane. Look for the lead in four.
2: Bubba Wallace takes his Toyota Camry to the top of the banking off the corner, trying to get a run, trying to get the lead away from William Byron. Further back, Chris Buescher is the fly in Denny Hamlin's ointment because Buescher won't let Hamlin have that spot.
1: Hamlin's still fighting, trying to take the fourth position. About the time he looks like he's got it secured, Buescher comes back. They're on the back stretch. Hamlin has fourth. Buescher is fifth. Side by side for the sixth position. Tyler Reddick has shoved a fender alongside of Chase Briscoe. They work their way side by side through turn four.
3: Reddick will clear Briscoe on exit of the corner at the front of the field, side by side for the lead. Bubba Wallace dives for the bottom of the speedway. Lap number 90 goes, or rather 91 goes on the board, and Bubba Wallace led it.
1: Got William Byron to the outside, now riding into second position. Bubba Wallace works up off the bottom of turn two. Wallace has got the lead. William Byron has been kicked back to second. He's under fire from his teammate Kyle Larson. Larson pokes a headlight to the inside in turn number three. Gets alongside the left rear corner panel of Byron, but Byron able to hold him off for now.
3: Off turn number four, it's the Toyota Camry with Space Jam on it. Bubba Wallace showing the way in the Eero 400. Lap number 92 goes on the board. Chance to visit now. Perfect opportunity. Senior manager, Toyota Racing, Mike Pricer joining us. Welcome back to the broadcast.
4: Thank you for having me. It's always great being back, and love being in Chicagoland.
3: We love having you here. Heck, everywhere it looks like over the last few weeks. We've seen Toyota with a presence just about everywhere we've been over the last several weeks. All kinds of cool things going on. As we got trouble
2: turn number four, Kyle Larson will spin to the bottom of the racetrack, losing it on his own. Everybody trying to jump on the binders and will, but Kyle Larson will spin his HendrickCars.com Chevrolet to the bottom of turn number four and into the infield grass, which puts us under Hardy's caution number four.
3: Well, that's not what Kyle Larson needed, an opportunity, because he's going to be stuck in that mud down there on the grass, and immediately the tow trucks will get on the scene to pull him out. We were just talking with Mike Pricer, senior manager of Toyota Racing, about what we've seen with Toyota over the last several racetracks. Give us an idea what the fans have been experiencing this weekend.
4: Yeah, this weekend, one, we're just glad to be back in Chicagoland, but this actually started a few weeks for us. During the San Diego Street Course, our local Toyota dealers to the Chicago area hosted a viewing party for that race, and it was one just to help promote NASCAR, but get people excited about coming back to Chicagoland again. And then Wednesday, we were at the Cubs game. We had our camera crew giving away Toyota Racing swag. And then, of course, we have our Toyota Racing activation here where we have our race sims, our reaction challenge, a breadth of our product lineup for our consumers to touch and feel and get in and kind of just get a feel for the product.
3: It's really been remarkable what we've seen with Toyota at every racetrack over the last several weeks. So it seems kind of crazy to say, but looking at the research, 20th season for Toyota in the NASCAR Cup Series. What stands out to you most about the time in the sport?
4: The time has flown by. You know, we look back into theirs. You know, we used to fight just to qualify and to hear it. And if you look at the journey that we've had over the 20 years, it's been fast, but we've really had just great partners along the way. Like, we call them teams, but they're more family to us between Joe Gibbs Racing, Legacy Motor Club, and 2311. And then if you look at the tremendous start we've had to this season, was, I believe, 11 out of 18 races we won. Tyler Reddick started off as strong with winning our fourth Daytona 500. And him and Denny are going head-to-head in this championship battle, and so it's been great to see. But then you look, just not this season, but the things to be excited about the future of Toyota Racing is looking at some of our developmental drivers. Corey Haim first went in San Diego, part-time this guy, and he'll be full-time with 2311 next year. Brent Cruz in O'Reilly Series missed four races because he was too young, and here he's fighting to be in the playoff battle.
3: Remarkable. Now, yeah. You mentioned Corey Haim winning at San Diego. How big was that for Toyota?
4: It was just huge, right? Just being his 13th Cup race, and you try to give they're young kids. You try to give them time just to get acquainted, but when he came out and just drove hard, and I mean, we saw it in the Truck Series too, right? So happy for him. Can't say we're surprised. We saw the talent there, and we talked about Brent Cruz, and when you start looking at the future for us too, it's hard not to mention Ty Gibbs. Look what he did in Bristol this year, right? His first win, and he's just hanging there in the points and keeps chipping away and doing those little things and doing that. So we're really excited.
3: For the past of the 20 years in the Cup Series, it's been super for Toyota. The present continues to be outstanding with what's going on, and the future certainly looks bright as well. Mike, thank you and your entire team, as always, for what you do for NASCAR racing, but most of all, for what you do for the race fans.
4: No, thank you for having us, and it wouldn't be here without the fans, so I really appreciate everything they've done and rallied behind us, so thank you.
3: Absolutely. Mike Pricer, Senior Manager from Toyota Racing.
2: Under Hardy's caution number four, let's update you on the Kyle Larson situation, because it is a very unique one. He has just gone down a second lap. He spun into the infield grass, and with all the rain and all of the precipitation that we've had over the weekend, he got stuck in the mud in the ball field. So they had to get a tow rope, attach it to the front of the HendrickCars.com Chevrolet, pull him out. Once they got him out on the apron, then they had to give him a push. Well, the problem is the tires are flat on that number five car, and he tried to stay in front of the pace car. He gave up the ghost halfway down the back straightaway. Kyle Larson is now two laps down, smoke trailing from that car as he continues to limp back to the pit lane. That's an uncharacteristic losing of the race car by Kyle Larson coming off turn four a few moments ago.
3: Yeah, and that's a gut punch for that team after leading 23 laps so far today. He and Denny Hamlin virtually tied for the lap leader count. Hamlin's led 24, Larson 23, and Chris, he's finally made it.
9: Hey, finally has limped that Chevrolet in as the right front tire carcass was just about to depart that Chevrolet, and they pull the right front off, and there's nothing left of that right front tire. Also, looks like some rear tires that were flat on this car, and Kyle Larson just ejected on the radio, trying to orchestrate getting the push and getting the pull out of the ball field that you guys described was wet. Now Cliff Daniels orchestrating his crew to get the left side jack back up. I don't see a ton of damage as far as cosmetically to this car, so simply the flat tires were the biggest issue. They are going to go over the rest of the race car as they have time, with the field making its way down the back straightaway, and now they're going to make a chassis adjustment and send Kyle back on the racetrack. So we'll see what happens from here, but it was certainly interesting trying to get Kyle unstuck from the ball field here on the front stretch.
3: There's been torrential rain the last 2 days here, and it is an absolute mud pit down there. It looks beautiful green grass, but when you get right down on it, there's an awful lot of thick mud down there. 69 to go here in stage number two. Couple of factors. Kyle Larson now is the only car one or more laps down, and he's actually two laps down. Mike, with this caution flag, Ryan Preece, after getting twisted up back on the opening lap with Connor Zilich, lost four laps, is back on the lead. lead lap.
2: He has gotten the free pass all the way now up to the lead lap. So the only car that are laps down is Kyle Larson, two laps down in 36.
5: Yeah, I think Derek Finley's called a great race to unbury them here. Took the waiver rounds when he could. When he couldn't take them, he went ahead and got tires and fuel. Two times taking the waiver round, got a free pass, and now got himself back where they can fight. Chris, they're right in front of you.
9: Yeah, more pit stops here for some toward the back end of the field. A.J. Allmendinger is in for four tires and fuel. Joey Logano, who had the mishap on the left front on the last pit stop at the end of stage one, also in putting tires and fuel aboard that Shell Pennzoil Ford Mustang. Kyle Larson is expected to come back. They want to check the rear diffuser as well after that spin, so he'll bank another trip down pit road. See, post a few in front of you.
10: Yeah, you talked about Ryan Preece. He's in with the Athletic Brewing Ford, and they're making some adjustments on the car up under the right front of the machine. So making a shock adjustment up under the right front. Derek Finley, now we got back on the lead lap. Let's work on a race car to race forward. It's like Todd Gilliland was in. Zane Smith is in with damage repair down here as well on these pit stops. Cole Custer in the Andy's Frozen Custard car also getting service.
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2: 97 laps of the 267 are complete at the moment. Bubba Wallace leads William Byron, Denny Hamlin, Chris Buescher, and Tyler Reddick. They are the top five. Sixth is Chase Briscoe with Ty Gibbs in seventh. Austin Cindric in eighth. Chase Elliott ninth. Riley Herbst having a good run today. He is in tenth. We have had four Hardys cautions to slow us. The first came out on the very first lap, halfway down the back straightaway, when Ryan Preece got jambled up there in traffic and slid across the track into Connor Zilich. That put Zilich into the inside wall. Enough contact to end his day. Hardy's caution two, lap 32, when Carson Hocevar and Zane Smith got twisted up in turn two. Lap 48, Hardy's caution number three. Austin Hill backed it into the fence in front of Tim in turn three. And the most recent Hardy's caution, lap 94, when Kyle Larson lost control coming off the corner, spun into the ball field. He is now two laps down and is getting ready to rejoin the field. So five Hardy's cautions, actually, for 27 laps. 13 lead changes among seven drivers as we get the one-to-go signal. And Bubba Wallace is going to lead the field back to the green flag.
3: And they're choosing what lane to restart in. 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First choice goes to Bubba Wallace. Opts for the bottom side of the racetrack. William Byron will go topside. Then row number two inside and out will be Denny Hamlin and Chase Briscoe. Row number three, Ty Gibbs and Tyler Reddick. Fourth row is Austin Cindric back there. He'll restart in position number seven. Briscoe topside of him. I misspoke. It's Chris Buescher who's on the outside of Denny Hamlin in row number two as we get set for the restart.
2: The field is coming to the Poet Restart Zone, presented by Poet. Poet is proud to be the official bioethanol partner of NASCAR, delivering high-octane bioethanol with zero carbon.
3: Field works their way two by two, weaving the car back and forth, just trying to clean the tires off, make sure there's no excess buildup of debris on them as they get set to launch for this next restart. Lap number 99 will go on the board, 66 to go in stage number two. Mike, the field comes to the restart zone.
2: Bubba Wallace and William Byron, a Toyota and a Chevy, side by side into that Poet restart zone. Bubba Wallace is trying to get out of Dodge. He's got William Byron to his right elbow. He's got his boss, Denny Hamlin, breathing down his tailpipes.
1: Here's Chris Buescher. He's toward the outside. He's in the fourth position. Looking for some more racing room to the top side of the racetrack, but Bubba Wallace has the lead.
0: Bubba Wallace has the lead, but here comes William Byron charging to the outside of Wallace on the approach to turn number three. They're door to door for the top spot here in Chicagoland.
3: Not anymore, as William Byron backslides to the second spot. Bubba Wallace gets away by a full car length. Third place is the Ford. That is Chris Buescher. Toyota Chevrolet 4-1.
1: Here they come back into the corner, so you've got Bubba Wallace at the front, and then William Byron goes into second position, followed by Chris Buescher, and then Chase Briscoe in fourth.
0: Is the top four cars side by side for fifth. Denny Hamlin in his blue and white Toyota has poked a fender to the inside of Tyler Reddick. Those two continue
1: in a fight for that fifth position.
2: Couple of Toyotas stacked up there while closer to the front. William Byron's getting a lot of company from Chris Buescher. That Chevy Ford battle comes across the start-finish line as everybody jostles for racing real estate.
1: Byron just trying to hang on to the second position. Further back, Denny Hamlin's on the move. He drops it down low, then swings it out wide off turn two in the fifth spot. Hamlin fifth, Tyler Reddick is sixth. As a matter of fact, Denny Hamlin playing defense on the back straightaway, blocking Tyler Reddick high and low, trying to keep the Reddick car behind him.
3: And then Alex Bowman, the last time the Cup Series raced here in 2019, he went to victory lane. Bowman in the top 10. He goes to the inside of Chase Elliott, trying to scramble for position there as well.
1: Trying to take over the seventh position. Here's Bowman to the inside of the Chase Elliott machine. You got Ty Gibbs, who's right behind that pair. They all go racing off turn two. Side by side once again inside of the top 10. Alex Bowman and Chase Elliott fighting for a spot. They continue to remain shoulder to shoulder. Bowman on the bottom, Elliott outside.
2: Good battle coming off the corner. A couple of teammates stacked up there. Chase Elliott's got that red, white, and blue Napa Chevrolet to the outside. Alex Bowman, that purple Ally Chevrolet to the inside. And now here comes the lime green and black Toyota of Ty Gibbs in the mix.
1: He is moving up from the ninth position, trying to take the eighth spot away from Alex Bowman. He is door to door with him. Ty Gibbs had a fender to the inside of Alex Bowman, but pushed up coming off of turn number two, allowing Bowman to hold out of that position. Now Gibbs looks in his rearview mirror. He sees Eric Jones on the horizon.
3: Eric Jones having a nice mid-stage of today's Eero 400. Eric Jones is on the march to the inside now of Ty Gibbs. This is the ongoing fight for ninth.
1: Here he comes. Eric Jones does. He will rumble up to the inside of the Ty Gibbs machine. Tries to forge ahead, hugging the white line at the bottom of turns one and two. Jones trying to slide in front of Ty Gibbs off turn number two. He did it, however, Gibbs with the crossover move down the back straightaway. Two Toyota Camry still side by side for this spot.
2: They race for that position. That would be position number nine off the corner. What about Eric Jones and his Toyota? We talked about in NASCAR Live Race Day. That could be a day of opportunity tonight or today. Could be. Eric Jones just powered past Ty Gibbs.
1: That puts him into the ninth position. Further ahead, Chase Briscoe is in fourth, looking outside, looking inside, trying to move up. Chase Briscoe trying to challenge Chris Buescher for

0: to turn number four at the start-finish line. Three wide, Alex Bowman further back now goes to the inside of Tyler Reddick and Chase Elliott. Bowman is the one that's on the move outside the top five.
1: Hoping to grab position number six from Chase Elliott by the time they get back to turn number two. It's Bowman. He's been making the bottom side work very well here and listen to the racetrack.
2: Alex Bowman definitely is moving forward on the bottom side of the racetrack in that purple Ally Chevy, closing in on the back bumper of Chase Elliott.
0: And Elliott there on the bottom of the racetrack, finished second last night in the NASCAR O'Reilly Auto Parts Series race. Elliott trying to get away from Bowman as Bowman looks to the left, sees a hard challenge to his inside from Tyler Reddick.
1: Let's see what Reddick can do now. He tries to get something going to the inside of the Bowman machine, and he does. He manages to squeeze his way by, picks up a spot, now sets sail after Chase Elliott.
2: Closer up inside of the top five, Chase Briscoe has been able to regroup and is going back after Chris Buescher for the third spot.
3: That will be the race for third. You've got Briscoe in fourth and Denny Hamlin now creeping in on that progressive Toyota of Denny Hamlin. Led 24 laps earlier this evening. Kurt, he's just trying to get back to the front of this field.
1: He has been working inside, outside, down the middle, and trying to climb his way back through traffic. And right now he's closing in on the Chase Briscoe car.
2: Denny Hamlin seems to struggle on the initial few laps after a restart. But once we get a few laps under green, his car really starts to come alive. He is running in the fifth position, about a car length behind Chase Briscoe.
0: They all continue to chase Bubba Wallace, who's opened up his lead by 1.1 seconds now over William Byron. Chris Buescher goes third. Fourth is Chase Briscoe. Denny Hamlin rounds out the top five. Todd, looking at numbers here, 55 to go here in stage number two. Are you thinking a specific lap where we may see another round of pit stops?
4: Yeah, great question. I think as we look at this one play forward, we've got two different strategies going. Came at lap 85. We've got some guys that came at 97. When you look at that 85 coming to the end, I would think that somewhere like 125 to 127, but we'll see where that plays out.
3: And that is getting in the know with NAPA know-how. Miss an electrical problem, and it can mean big trouble for your business. That's why NAPA delivers the parts, the tools, and the expertise to catch problems before they become breakdowns. That's NAPA know-how.
0: As Bubba Wallace continues to lead, Todd stretching his lead from 1.1 seconds two laps ago to 1.3 here with 53 to go in the stage.
4: I looked at his lap times and what he's fired off with this run. He's just driving off. When he first fired off this run, he ran a race lap faster than his qualifying lap. His qualifying lap was in the top 10.
3: Good racing all the way around the racetrack right now. We continue to focus on the battle for the third spot. Chris Buescher, Chase Briscoe on the back straightaway.
2: Like it's been the best battle inside of the top five right now. Buescher has been holding steady in that third position using that second groove. Briscoe digging hard on the bottom side of the racetrack.
0: And that Toyota, Briscoe will now pull even with the Ford of Buescher, who works to the outside lane. That spot clearly up for grabs yet again. This is for position number three.
1: Here's Chase Briscoe. He tries to work down to the bottom side in turn number one. Lower side of the track for him. Middle lanes for Buescher. Briscoe moving by.
2: Briscoe finally able to make that pass after several circuits on Chris Buescher. Now Denny Hamlin has arrived on the scene. He is about a car length behind the Buescher Ford Mustang in turn four.
0: They work their way up off turn number four back down to the line. Lap 114 will go on the board. Let's pause 10 seconds for station identification on the Motor Racing Network.
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0: Motor Racing Network is live at Chicagoland Speedway, the NASCAR Cup Series, and our premier partners, Busch Light, Coca-Cola, Freeway Insurance, and Xfinity, as we race the Eero 400. My name's Alex Hayden. Alongside is Mike Bagley and Todd Gordon, with Kurt Becker and Tim Catalfamo in the turns. Steve Post and Chris Wilner up and down the pit lane with 13 lead changes among seven different drivers. It's been Bubba Wallace up front here the last handful of laps. He's been the driver in the mid-stages of stage number two that's been in control.
3: 50 laps to go in stage two of the Eero 400. Alex mentioning Bubba Wallace and his successes. He has fallen from second to 13th in points in the last 13 races. A win tonight would pay huge dividends for him and that team, not to mention restoring a lot of confidence with Bubba and that race team.
0: Something that that team needs. They know they've had speed in the race car as of late, but they're just simply now trying to put races together from green flag to checkered flag.

0: and find their way back to the win column. Let's check out on some stories down on the pit lane, starting with Chris Wilner.
1: Yeah, Alex Hayden, you guys were talking a moment ago about Alex Bowman climbing into the top 10. He was challenging for the top 5, but has fallen back a couple of positions. But they took a really big swing on their last pit stop at the end of stage number 1, trying to get the car to drive better on the right rear. And Alex has come over the radio and said, this car has been ignited. It's come to life. I'm being able to manage what I can, but I really like the pace that we have. And something crew chief Blake Harris told him that I thought was interesting was the fact that the shadows now starting to dominate this racetrack. Track temperature coming down. They feel like the track's starting to come to their ally Chevrolet. So Steve Post, Alex Bowman could be one to watch.
2: Also one to watch is Eric Jones. We documented during pre-race, Eric had an absolutely brutal Friday practice session. In fact, they even damaged the splitter on the car, or the rear diffuser on the car. That was easy for me to come up with. They damaged the rear diffuser on the car and had to replace that. That's how bad the car was. It was so messed up. Eric talked to us in the pre-race. They got it better, qualified 22nd, and it's been a steady climb for him and Justin Alexander. Now he's up to the 11th spot, and reporting the car is just a little bit tight, but overall way better than it was when they unloaded on Friday. Going to be interesting to see how we go as we near the second half of this race, how Eric Jones continues his climb, hoping to sneak into the top 10 here in just a few more laps.
3: Eric Jones, 11th on the leaderboard. He is 8.1 seconds behind race leader Bubba Wallace with 46 laps to go in stage 2.
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3: Bubba Wallace's lead is now 4 car lengths over a great side-by-side battle for second in 3.
9: Chase Briscoe and William Byron door-to-door for the second position. Briscoe on the bottom, Byron fighting hard upstairs.
0: Still wheel-to-wheel up off turn number 4 as the race leader Bubba Wallace adds a car length to his advantage. It's still a Toyota of Briscoe downstairs, the Chevrolet of Byron topside.
9: And you've got the Toyota of Denny Hamlin beginning to close in. A 3-way shuffle here for the second position. For now, Chase Briscoe leads that pack. And as all this has been happening from second on back the last few laps, the leader, Bubba Wallace, has continued to slip. His lead is shrinking, and that car the last few times returns 3 and 4 has bobbled significantly.
3: So Bubba continues to lead. It's now Briscoe, Hamlin, Byron, and Chase Elliott, the top 5, 43 to go in the second stage. From Chicagoland Speedway, this is the Motor Racing Network, the voice of NASCAR.
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3: Tremendous battle for the lead here at Chicagoland. It was just 3 wide with Bubba Wallace, Chase Briscoe, and Denny Hamlin involved. Wallace bailed out. Briscoe went to the point, Alex, but his hands are full with his teammates.
0: Yeah, no.